0: Sandwich. Give me a beer and a sandwich.
1: Coming up, buddy.
2: Thanks. Send it over to the table there.
3: Hello?
2: Beat it, sister.
3: I only wanted to thank you for what you did for me that night in the subway.
2: In the subway?
3: Yeah. I fainted and you helped me.
2: Who are you?
3: My name doesn't matter.
2: Sit down. Have a drink.
3: Not now, thank you.
2: The hat's hiding your face. I don't recognize you.
3: I'll take it off. Hey, is that better?
2: But you're Marion Hollister.
3: Why not?
2: Why not?
1: Beer and sandwich, 80 cents.
2: The girl here, where did you go?
1: What girl? I don't see no girl, mister.
2: Lieutenant Carly, I know you think I'm crazy, but this is on the level. I saw her. I spoke to her.
4: Marion Hollister is being buried today.
2: How did you identify her?
4: Her father made the identification, but we checked her fingerprints. They're on record. She knocked a guy over with her car 3 years back. Got away with a rap, although I think she should have gone to jail. Now, just take it easy, son.
2: But what happened then?
4: Well, you've been under a bad strain, boy. Been in jail, accused of murder. Well, you got a dream or a hallucination or something, that's all.
2: Well, somebody was impersonating her. She was exactly like her photograph.
4: Just take it easy, son. Where was this bar you were at?
2: Murphy's on the corner of Main and 60th.
4: Oh, I can't see a girl like Marion Hollister going in a place like that. Now, we're busy on the case. I'll talk to the bartender later. Just you go home and relax.
2: But it was her. I tell you, it was her. And if you aren't going to do anything about it, then I will.

0: Yes, sir.
1: Settle over the shield.
2: Okay, have a drink on the house. Beer?
1: Another cheap cup.
2: Scotch, then?
1: I don't want a drink.
2: Now, what is this, mister? Hold up. Oh, I get it. I pay you or you raid the place. Yeah, well, business is lousy. The most I could go is $50.
1: Look, I want information. A guy named Logan was in here the other night.
2: Yeah, that's right.
1: How'd you know his name's Logan?
2: Wait, one of the reporters told me. One of the newsmen.
1: You served him a beer at his table. There was a dame with him.
2: I never saw a dame.
1: You sure?
2: Sure, I'm sure.
1: Get your jacket, Buster. I'm taking you in.
2: Say, what is
1: just
2: it?
1: Just for questioning. Are you coming quietly or in two pieces?
2: Oh, I'll come quiet. Cops. You can't win with cops.

0: Mr. Parmenter?
1: That's me, son.
0: You're the crime editor of the Banner?
1: Yeah. I know your face. You're the guy that was picked up as a suspect in the Hollister case. Then you're released. I'm sorry. You're yesterday's dude.
0: I want to know something about Marion Hollister. What kind of a woman she was?
1: Yeah. Come in my office. Take a seat. Got anything to tell me we don't know?
0: What kind of person was she, the Hollister girl?
1: Well, between you and me, strictly a hot rod. A poor little rich girl.
0: Could you be more specific?
1: Oh, I'd lose my job. Her dad owns half this city and half this newspaper. Now, look. She lived for the kicks, drink or drugs or anything else. It was all the same to sweet little Marion.
0: She didn't look that kind of girl.
1: Oh, so you did see her?
0: Only her picture.
1: She was arrested once for driving stinking drunk, and she killed a guy. Her old man even sprung her on that one. She had a sweet face. No heart.
0: Was there anywhere specific that she used to frequent?
1: Fellini's gambling club in the East Side. Duke Fellini was said to be her special boyfriend, but don't quote me. Say, what is this anyway?
0: Well, it's only that I saw her ghost. I'll let you know if I hear anything.

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I don't think Logan believes in ghosts. Do you? But after all, he saw the girl dead. The fingerprints checked. The fingerprints don't lie. But ghosts do. They lie uneasily in their graves.

0: This Fellini's club?
1: Sure.
0: Where's Fellini?
1: Not here. We're closed.
0: Where does Fellini live?
1: How should I know?
0: I'm a friend of his.
1: Who cares?
0: How much?
1: $50.
0: I'll spring a 10 spot.
1: Hand it over.
0: There. Now talk.
1: 13 Wilshire Chamber. That's an unlucky number.
0: Come on. What do you know? Wasn't even locked.

0: Police? Give me Lieutenant Carley. Hello, Carley? I'm in the apartment of Carlo Fellini at 13 Wilkshire Chambers. Come over quick. Fellini's dead.
1: Okay, but in future you don't play cops and robbers, Logan. That's my job.
0: How did he die?
1: Shots, about 3 days back. Know the guy?
0: Of course not.
1: You don't know anybody, do you?
0: No. No, I don't know anybody.
2: Beats me. No kidding. Oh, police have identified her by a print. You say you saw her. Or her ghost.
0: And now they find Fellini dead.
2: Mm. Well, let's go down to the library. Check everything we've got on this barrel. Now, here we are. This is the driving case, just like I said. Oh, here's an item, though.
0: Have you found something?
2: That's probably nothing. It's just an item about her personal maid being arrested for possessing drugs. Released in the custody of Miss Hollister. And there's a note to say the maid appeared in court in a mink coat and crocodile shoes.
0: Suppose the maid is posing as her. Now she's dead.
2: Why should she do that?
0: Well, how do I know? Have you got the maid's home address?
2: Oh, for you, anything. Here it is. Seven Links Boulevard. Now, that's on Konotsky in the sticks.
0: Thanks.
2: Her name is Ellis, Mary Ellis.
0: Well,
2: thanks for the Fellini story. Let's know if you come across anything.
0: Right. I owe you that much. Perhaps you've laid a ghost for me.

0: What do you want?
1: I want to discover the whereabouts of Miss Mary Ellis. I understand she is about to inherit some money under Miss Hollis's will.
0: I don't like him, me. Marion wouldn't have left Mary a red cent. Mary was fired long since. What is it, Seth?
1: No, not that. Is Mary Ellis here?
0: You're looking at her. Come in.
1: Thanks.
0: Now then, what is it?
1: You look rather like Marion Hollister, don't you?
0: I bet.
1: Where's the mink coat?
0: Gone to the pawn shop. What's it to you?
1: Mary, who killed Carlo Fellini?
0: Oh, is that rat dead? God wouldn't.
1: I think Mary Hollister killed him, don't you? And then she was killed herself by one of Fellini's gangsters. And you've been impersonating her for some reason. Now, why?
0: Oh, go fry an egg.
1: Would you rather tell me or the police?
0: Listen, what's the difference? I don't know a thing about it. I got nothing to hide.
1: I'm going home now. If you want me, my telephone number is Chenault 337. Make a note of it.
0: I'll write it on the Hudson Well and forget it.
1: That might be your hard luck. I live at the Harvey Hotel, room 61. That's in Mesa.
0: I don't care if it's in the Bronx.
1: Someday you may just care. Someday you may wake up dead, the way Mary Hollister did. Now you just think about it.
0: I'll give you 2 seconds consideration. Now beat it.
1: Thanks. For nothing.
0: You can see yourself out, but don't scratch the woodwork.

0: Logan here, room 61.
1: This is Marion Hollister, Mr. Logan.
0: I don't know what the game is, honey, but Marion Hollister is dead. And I don't believe in ghosts.
1: Don't you, honey? Perhaps you should.
0: Whoever you are, what do you want?
1: To talk to you. Come over to the apartment. Where are you from?
0: Sure. Sure. And I'll bring the police with me.
1: Oh, I wouldn't do that, darling, if I were you.
0: Why not?
1: Because they wouldn't find anything there. Are you coming?
0: Okay. I'll be along.
1: I'll leave the door at the latch.
0: I'll be seeing you. Police? Give me Lieutenant Carley. Hello, Carley? I just wanted to tell you that I've got a date with a dead woman.

0: Ninth floor, mister.
1: Thanks. Anybody there? Where are you, Marion? Where are you?
2: I'm here, darling.
1: Where?
2: There I was before.
1: No.
2: Don't you like me?
1: The same black negligee that approves it?
2: Darling, I want you to forget me. Please. I can't rest while this goes on. Please let me sleep in peace.
3: Come on, boy. Come on.
1: Where's the light switch?
3: Huh?
1: Oh, here. She was here.
3: Huh?
1: I tell you, she was here. Just like it was that night. She was here and she was dead.
3: Look, I don't know what this is all about, but I'm going to find out. Sergeant Wells.
4: Yes, sir.
3: Search this place. Find out how that woman escaped.
4: I'll take you.
0: Logan, if this is all a figment of your imagination, there'll be trouble. I'm warning you.
1: I don't know anymore. I just don't know. Maybe I'm going mad.
3: Now go back to your hotel, Logan. Keep off the streets. You may be in danger.
1: I'm in danger. What's going on in my mind?

0: Say, what is this? What are you doing here?
1: Don't you like me? Even a little?
0: You're real. You want a ghost?
1: No. I'm not a ghost, Logan. I'm Marion Hollis.
0: Well, that's impossible, and you know it.
1: I was Mary Ellis, too.
2: See yourself out and don't scratch the paintwork.
0: But the Hollister girl's fingerprints were checked.
1: Oh, surely. But you see, I was on a drunken driving charge. My maid looks a lot like I do. That's why I told her she could always give me an alibi. Well, I paid her well to stand in for me. It was her fingerprints they took, not mine.
0: Then the real Mary Ellis was the dead girl in your apartment.
1: That's right. My money comes from my dad. When I went to Fellini's place, Mary ain't seen around with me. I'd been forbidden to visit Fellini. Poor Carl. I killed him. I killed him with this gun.
0: Put that thing away.
1: I shot Carlo because he was through with me. All he ever wanted was money and more money. He called me names that night. Carlo has a brother.

0: Poor Mary Ellis. She did look like me.
1: Give yourself up. If you explain it...
0: No, it won't help, no. I was going home by subway and I suddenly felt fainter. After all, I just shot Carlo. You wanted to help me and that was all. But I couldn't let you give evidence later that you'd seen me. That would have placed me too near to Fellini's place.
1: What happened to me?
0: I asked you to take me home. Then I rang a certain doctor I know. He just hypnotized you, that's all. Told you to forget and sleep. Logan, if I'd have gone into my bedroom, I'd have seen Mary Ellis dead. I didn't. Not till later. Then I couldn't move you, and I had to leave you there.
1: And now?
0: I tried to make you think I was my own ghost and shake you off the trail. I made up as Mary Ellis in case the police went to question her. They didn't. You turned up. But you didn't really believe in ghosts, did you?
1: I began to, at the end. How did you get out of the bedroom?
0: Oh, I just slipped past the police in the dark. Well, I decided to shoot myself, but the game isn't played out yet. It might be easier to shoot you.
1: You're only making it harder for yourself. You know that. I don't think there's too much to you for shooting a rat like Fellini.
0: Sorry, Logan. You were good to me. You liked me, even. But I'm rotten, and I always was, and I'm going to do the selfish thing to the end.
1: Put it down!
2: Yeah, put it down, Miss Hollis. There you see, Logan's been cold-tailed ever since we let him out of jail.
0: Well, here goes nothing.
1: Barbara, are you... Don't!
0: Rat. He stopped me doing the only decent thing I ever tried in my whole life. I hate you. I hate everybody.
1: It'll pass, Marion. Everything does. Things can get better for you. Believe me.

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1: 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Where are we going? Through the creaking door? Of course.
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Tonight,

0: Good evening. This is Ben Grauer introducing tonight's tale of terror, told by Nelson Armstead on the National Broadcasting Company's presentation of Sleep No More. The story of terror can be as simple as a sheeted ghost rattling chains. It can be a complex and hidden world of horror, lurking in such unholy dimensions as only the dead and the moonstruck can glimpse. Or it can be those terrible, fathomless shadows which lie buried deep in the primitive mind of civilized man. And for this evening, well, Nelson Armstead, tell us about this evening's story.
1: Thank you, Ben. We have two stories tonight, and the first of these is by a favorite author of mine, a citizen of Roanoke, Virginia, by the name of Nelson S. Bond. Every time I think of this story, I'm reminded of a certain limerick which goes, "The other night upon the stair, I saw a man who wasn't there. He wasn't there again today. How I wish he'd go away." And that might very well serve as the theme of the first story. It's called Mr. Mergenthwerker's Loblies. The faint tap on the door of my office gave me a chance to get my feet off the desk before I shouted, "Come in!" The door swung open hesitantly, and I saw him. "Yeah?" I said. He stood there, blinking at me apologetically. Tiny man, hardly more than 5'1", maybe 2, with sand-colored hair and eyes. His clothing was plain but neat, and he was nervous, and he said,
2: Are you the man who takes the news?"
1: "Who, me? Oh, certainly. I'm the whole darn newspaper. I write the front page, lay out the ads, draw the cartoons, dig up the dirt, and sell the papers on the street. What do you want, anyway?"
2: Well, I just wanted to tell you there's going to be a murder this afternoon."
1: "Well, nice going, Mr.
2: Mergenthwerker. Henry Mergenthwerker."
1: "Nice going, Mr. Mergenthwerker. You socked it right in the button that time. There is going to be a nice little murder this afternoon. A classic case with all the trimmings. I'm just writing the headlines now. D.A. slays maiden."
2: "Oh, no. Not the district attorney. Nothing like that. It's the girl up in the Bronx, a secretary named Hazel Johnson. She's going to be killed with a hammer."
1: "What's the gag? You know the girl?"
2: "Me? No. Never saw her in my life."
1: "Then how do you know about the murder?"
2: "They told me."
1: He gestured vaguely toward the door with one hand. "They? Who?"
2: "My Loblies. The big one's name is Japheth. The little one's named after me. They tell me everything."
1: "Now, wait a minute, buddy. Are you trying to tell me there's somebody in this room besides you and me?"
2: "Oh, don't tell me you can't see them. So few people can. It's all because they will change color if only they'd stay put. But no, they're forever..."
1: "Listen, Mr. Watsitz, I got things to do, but worrying about your DTs isn't one of them. Now, scram!" I pushed him, indignantly protesting, through the door.
3: It wasn't 10 minutes later the boss shoved open his door and let out a blast to high heaven.
4: "Hawley! Gartshaw! Get McGuire and light out for the Bronx! There's a hammer killing up there! A gal named Johnson! Hazel Johnson!"
3: The funny part about it was there was no mystery connected with this hammer job. They caught the guilty man an hour after they found the body, and he confessed right off the bat. What I mean is, there wasn't one thing to connect my weird visitor with the case. So the affair bothered me. I looked up the name Mergenthwerker in the telephone book and the city directory, but it wasn't in either one of them. I don't know just what I would have done if it had been. After all, you can't go to the bobbies and say, "Look here, a guy named Mergenthwerker has 2 green familiars who told him there were going to be a murder." So I puzzled over the thing for a week or so, and then it gradually dropped out of my mind and might never have occurred to me again if I hadn't dropped into Tony's joint one night for a drink. Now, the back room is a dimly lit little hole with only about 4 tables, and as I entered, I saw this Mergenthwerker sitting at the best table with a beer glass before him. The places on his left and right had beer glasses, too, but no one was sitting there. The sandy little man looked up as I entered.
2: "Oh, hello. Won't you join us?"
4: "Oh, not there."
2: "Oh, you sit on Henry."
3: I took the chair across from him.
2: "It's so dark in here, I guess you didn't see Henry, did you?"
3: No, I didn't. Listen, buddy, I've been looking for you. How did you know about that Johnson murder?
2: My Loblies told me.
3: Henry here and
2: Japheth? Yes, certainly. They tell me all sorts of things. For instance, did you know the Second National is going to be robbed on Tuesday?
3: The Second National?
2: Yes. Four men in a blue car will hold it up at 3:30 p.m. Only the police will catch them. They're going to smash up the car trying to escape.
3: Oh, got all the details, haven't you?
2: I always have all the details. I had all the details before, but you... Well, it doesn't matter. Will you call Tony, please? Japheth wants more beer.
3: I gulped and stared at Japheth's glass. Or maybe I stared first and then gulped.
2: The glass was empty. And I would swear on a stack of proof sheets that I'd been watching Mr. Mergent's worker every instant since I'd come in, and he hadn't drunk that beer himself.
3: Say, does he drink very much beer?
2: Oh, barrels. Both he and Henry. But what can I do if I don't buy it for them? They make scenes.
3: Scenes?
2: Yes. You know, pinch people on buses and whisper things to girls, and especially pretty girls and young girls. Oh, Henry's the worst. He just doesn't seem to care what he says to young girls.
3: Mergenthwerker, either you're off your trolley or I am. You call Japheth and Henry Loblies. Now, what do you mean by that?
2: Why, that's what they are, of course.
3: But how or where did you get them?
2: I've always had them. Ever since... since I was very young. Japheth came first, but he was lonely, so after a while the little one came too. We named him Henry, after me. Of course, he was very young when he came, and he had some perfectly awful habits at first, but he's starting to get over them now.
3: Habits? What kind of habits?
2: Oh, lovely habits. Things like Pudgeton and Rick and Trokes and... What's that? Oh, Japheth says you wouldn't understand. Do you mind?
3: Not at all, no. Say, Mergenthwerker, I've got to run along now, but I wish you'd drop in at our office again someday soon and bring the Loblies with you.
2: Thank you. I will.
3: I rose from the table, reaching for my hat.
2: Oh, Japheth and Henry say thank you for the beer.
3: I glanced at the table swiftly, and once more, the beer glasses were empty. At 3 o'clock the next afternoon, I hoped up a phony excuse to plant two of the boys as cameramen in the Second National Bank. At 3:30 on the dot, a blue sedan drew up, four men stepped out, whisked briskly into the bank, covered the joint with a Tommy gun, scooped up the gravy, and moved along. At 3:57, their car, closely followed by my three men and the police, clipped an elevated post on 6th. And at 4:10, my sheet pulled the first beat this burg had seen in the past 6 years, a complete pictorial account of the Second National robbery. I had just finished receiving the boss's congratulations, without a bonus, of course, when Mergenthwerker came in. He was beaming delightedly.
2: So,
3: he said triumphantly. So, I agreed slowly. You were right. I don't know how or why, but you were.
2: Oh, it's my Loblies. They know everything.
3: Man, with Japheth and Henry to help you, you could be the richest guy this side of Hades. Do they know the result of horse races and lotteries and football games?
2: I suppose so. I never stopped to think. Why, my goodness, I could, couldn't I?
3: Well, it looks as if. Here, won't you and the boys sit down?
2: Oh, no. Oh, my. Well, I never even thought of using Henry and Japheth to... Oh, will you come across the street and have a drink with us and talk it over?
3: Well, why not? I said. When we reached the street, he grabbed my arm and helped me back.
2: Let them go ahead, he whispered. Perhaps they wouldn't exactly like it if they knew I was planning to use them like that. I'll have to break it sort of gently and see what they think. I wouldn't want to... Henry! Henry!
3: Suddenly he left me and darted into the middle of the street in front of a huge truck, arms out thrust before him as though to push some slighter body out of danger. A horn growled, brakes squealed viciously, somewhere a big whistle shrilled, and the pattering of many voices tightened into a murmuring knot in the center of the street. Numbed with fear, I elbowed my way through the crowd. Mergenthwerker, his body grotesquely twisted, lay crumpled on the asphalt.
5: I leaned over him and lifted his head in my arm. His eyes fluttered open and he recognized me.
2: Henry, is he all right? There. He said that so. Then he is safe.
5: Now, you just take it easy, Guy. There'll be an ambulance here directly.
2: For me? Oh, no. I can't die. Japheth, Henry, what will they do without me? My lovely, beautiful lovelies. Nobody to talk with, nobody to buy them beer. And Henry is so young.
5: Listen, they'll be all right. Now, I'll take care of them.
2: Thank you. Thank you very much,
1: said Mr. Mergenthorker.
0: This has been Nelson S. Bond's short story, Mr. Mergenthorker's Loblies, as told by Nelson Olmsted. And now, sir, what's the second of tonight's stories?
1: It's something of a paradox, Ben. A chilling story of a heat wave. During the dog days of summer, have you ever thought what heat could do to your mind if you are nervous and excitable? This second story concerns two men who found the hot, oppressive, humid weather charged with mystery and weird prophecy. This is W.F. Harvey's remarkable narrative, August Heat. Fenestone Road, Clapham, August 14th. My name is James Clarence Withencroft. I'm 40 years old, in perfect health, never having known a day's illness. By profession, I'm an artist. This morning, after breakfast, it was oppressively hot. And I'd just made up my mind that the coolest and most comfortable place in the neighborhood would be the deep end of the public swimming bath when the idea came, and I began to draw. The final result for a hurried sketch was, I felt sure, the best thing I had done. It showed a criminal in the dock immediately after the judge had pronounced sentence. The man in the picture was fat, enormously fat. I rolled up my sketch and, without quite knowing why, placed it in my pocket. And then, with the rare sense of happiness which the knowledge of a good thing well done gives, I left the house. I believe that I set out with the idea of calling upon Trenton, for I remember walking along Lytton Street and turning to the right along Gilchrist Road at the bottom of the hill where the men were at work in the new tram lines. From there onwards, I have only the vaguest recollections of where I went. The one thing of which I was fully conscious was the awful heat that came up from the dusty asphalt pavement as an almost palpable wave. I longed for the thunder promised by the great banks of copper-colored cloud that hung low over the western sky. I must have walked 5 or 6 miles when a small boy roused me from my reverie by asking the time. It was 7:20. When he left me, I began to take stock of my bearings. I found myself standing before a gate that led into a yard bordered by a strip of thirsty earth where there were flowers, purple stock, and scarlet geraniums. Above the entrance was a board with the inscription, Charles Atkinson, Monumental Mason, Worker in English and Italian Marbles. From the yard itself came a cheery whistle and the noise of hammer blows and the cold sound of steel meeting stone. A sudden impulse made me enter. A man was busy at work in a slab of curiously veined marble. He looked up as he heard my steps and stopped short.
2: Why, it was the man I had been drawing, whose portrait lay in my pocket. He sat there, huge and elephantine, the sweat pouring from his scalp, which he wiped with a red silk handkerchief. But though the face was the same, the expression was absolutely different. He greeted me, smiling, as if we were old friends, and he shook my hand. And I apologized for my intrusion, and I said, "Everything is hot and glary outside. This seems like an oasis in the wilderness." And he replied,
6: "Well, I don't know about the oasis, but it certainly is hot. Oh, it blazes. Take a seat, sir."
2: And he pointed to the end of the gravestone in which he was at work. And I sat down and I said, "That's a beautiful piece of stone you've got hold of." And he shook his head.
6: "No, in a way it is. Well, the surface here is as fine as anything you could wish, but there's a big flaw at the back there. I don't expect you'd ever notice it. Yeah. I could never make a really good job of a bit of marble like that. It would be all right in the summer like this. Wouldn't mind the blasted heat. But wait till the winter comes. There's nothing quite like the frost to find out the weak points in stone."
1: Well, then, what's it for?
6: Well, you'd hardly believe me if I was to tell you it's for an exhibition. But it's the truth. Artists have exhibitions. Cedric Grouchers and Butchers. We have them, too. All the lightest little things and headstones, you ought to say.
1: He resumed his work. We went on to talk of marbles and which sort best withstood wind and rain and which were easiest to work, and then of his garden and of a new sort of carnation he'd bought. At the end of every minute, he would drop his tools, wipe his shining head, and curse the heat. I said little, for I felt uneasy. There was something unnatural, uncanny, meeting this man. I tried at first to persuade myself that I had seen him before, that his face, unknown to me, had found a place in some out-of-the-way corner of my memory. But I knew I was practicing little more than a plausible piece of self-deception. Mr. Atkinson finished his work, spat on the ground, and got up with a sigh of relief.
6: Well, now what do you think of that?
1: He said with an air of evident pride. The inscription, which I read for the first time, was this. Sacred to the memory of James Clarence Withencroft, born January 18th, 1902. He passed away very suddenly on August 14th, 1942. In the midst of life, we are in death. For some time I sat in silence, and then a cold shudder ran down my spine, and I asked him where he'd seen that name.
6: Oh, well, I didn't say it anywhere. I wanted some name, and I put down the first one that come to my head. Why do you want to know?
1: Well, it's a strange coincidence, but the name happens to be mine.
6: And the dates?
1: Well, I can only answer for my birth date, and that's correct. But according to your stone, I will die today, August the 14th. Now, what about that?
6: Well, boy, it's a rum go.
1: But he obviously knew less than I did. I told him of my morning's work. I took the sketch from my pocket and showed it to him. He looked at the picture of himself being sentenced in court, and then he said,
6: "Oh, and it was only the day before yesterday that I told Maria there was no such things as ghosts."
1: Well, neither of us had seen a ghost, but I knew what he meant.
5: "You have probably heard my name," I said.
6: "And you must have seen me somewhere and have forgotten it. Were you at Clacton-on-Sea last July?"
1: I had never been to Clacton in my life. We were silent for some time. We were both looking at the same thing, the two dates in the gravestone, and one was right. We resumed our conversation at the point we'd left off. "You must excuse my asking," I said, "but since my picture of you shows you being sentenced in court, do you know of anything you've done for which you could be put on trial?" And he shook his head.
6: "Well, I'm not bankrupt. Business is prosperous enough. Oh, well, 3 years ago, I bribed the gravedigger with a turkey at Christmas. But that's all I can think of."
1: He got up, fetched the can from the porch, and began to water the flowers.
6: "Twice the day, regular in hot weather. And then the heat sometimes gets the better of the delicate ones. And ferns, good Lord, they'd never stand it. I say, where do you live?"
1: I told him my address. It would take an hour's quick walk to get there. And I said, "Why?"
6: "Well, now it's like this. We'll look at the matter straight. If you go home tonight, you take your chance of accidents. A cart may run over you. There's always banana skins and orange peels, to say nothing of fallen ladders. Now, the best thing we can do is for you to stay here till it's 12 o'clock. We'll go upstairs and smoke. It may be cooler inside."
1: To my surprise, I agreed. We are sitting in a long, low room beneath the eaves. Atkinson has sent his wife to bed. He himself is busy sharpening some tools at a little oil stone, smoking one of my cigars the while. The air seems charged with thunder. I'm writing this at a shaky table before the open window. The leg is cracked, and Atkinson, who seems a handy man with his tools, is going to mend it as soon as he's finished putting an edge in his chisel. It's after 11 now. I shall be gone in less than an hour. But the heat is stifling. It's enough to send a man mad. Signed, James Clarence Withincroft.
3: Well, there we are, Atkinson. I've written down all that's happened to us in this strange day. Have you finished with your chisel? I say, Atkinson, what's the matter, man? You're as pale as a ghost. Atkinson, what are you doing? Wake up, man. Atkinson. Atkinson! Atkinson!
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0: You can turn up the lights now. You can look around you. Nobody is there, really. Everything is all right, isn't it? Step over here, Nelson Armstead, and tell us about next week's story.
1: Next week, Ben, we again have two stories. This time, both are by the same author, Michael Fessier. They are called Over the Hill and The Man in the Black Hat. I know you'll enjoy them.
0: 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Mr. Armstead's albums are recorded exclusively for Vanguard Records. 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
2: This is Bill Henry in Melbourne, where American victories in track and field are becoming rather commonplace, but where repeat winners are still something of a novelty. The first repeat winner in the Games was Bob Richards, who again captured the pole vault, doing so by a very narrow squeak in which he hit the bar. Second was Perry O'Brien in the shot, but he won easily today, beating his Olympic record in every throw. He talks about it with Jim Simpson in just a minute.
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2: Perry O'Brien, you've become the second American repeat winner in Olympic Games. How do you feel about today's shot putting out?
3: Well, Jim, I feel very good about winning. I was very pleased to be able to get all six of my throws over the existing Olympic record. I was a little disappointed I didn't throw farther than I did, but to win the gold medal is the thing to do, and I was very happy to be able to do it.
2: Very earlier, you were saying that everything here, the officiating, the pits, and everything else were perfect, but that the puts themselves were a little slippery.
3: Yes, that was the case. Everybody was at the same disadvantage. They had brand new shot puts, both brass and iron, that had never been thrown before, and they had a rather slick surface. And along with the moisture that comes from landing on the grass, they became a little slippery for most of us, so it took us a while to get used to these shots and to really get under them, so to speak. But all's well that ends well. We finally got onto it, and everybody was pleased with our performance.
2: Barry, you, of course, have what until now has been described as an unusual form of the shot put event. Have you found that other people are adopting your form?
3: Yes, Jim. I've found that most of the Americans now have surpassed 60 feet or are throwing thereabouts are employing this new backward method of shot putting. And I found some of the Europeans, some of the good ones, have come across and used this form. And I think within the next 5 years, form that I have inaugurated will be in pretty standard practice. It'll be what is called orthodox now. It was a little unorthodox a few years back, but I think it'll be accepted as the correct type in a few years.
2: What about the Russians? Are their coaches and some of their athletes ask you about this form?
3: Yes. I remember in 1952 in Helsinki, they had cameras on every movement that I made while training, and the same was true this year. They had a lot of cameras, and they were quite eager to find out about this form. It seemed that there was something that they were missing along the line in regards to technique, but their shot putters who have been employing this technique the last couple of years have upped the USSR record by several feet.
2: Well, Perry O'Brien, thanks very much for being with us. Congratulations again to you on winning your second Olympic gold medal.
3: Thank you very much, Jim.
2: This is Jim Simpson in Melbourne, Australia. Now stay tuned to NBC for more news of the Olympic Games.
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0: Good evening, friends of the Inner Sanctum. This is your host, Raymond, the gay ghoul. Friends, would you like to fly through the air with the greatest of ease? Do you think you'd enjoy being invisible, huh? Oh, it's easy. All you have to do is become a ghost. And to become a ghost, all you have to do is accentuate the ectoplasm and eliminate the protoplasm. Man! If that doesn't work, we'll introduce you to one of the characters on our show. He'll take care of you.
1: And that's the truth. What awful people on this show. Wherever do you find them, Mr. Raymond?
0: Well, it's simple. All you have to do is turn over a rock and out they come crawling.
1: And just suppose you were looking for decent people. How would you find them?
0: Oh, well now, Mary, you were the one who showed me how I'd just go snooping around houses and peering into windows. And I'd find all the nice people drinking Lipton tea.
1: Oh, dear, there you go making fun again. You know, maybe if you drank Lipton tea, you wouldn't be such a bitter, unhappy person. Yes, there's something so warming and cheerful about Lipton. I guess that's why lots of folks drink it not only at mealtimes, but between meals. Or whenever they get a chance to sit down and enjoy Lipton's famous brisk flavor. Mm-hmm. That word brisk, B-R-I-S-K, explains a lot when it comes to tea flavor. Brisk means that Lipton tea always tastes tangy and bracing. It's never flat or wishy-washy. That's right. You just don't know how good tea can be till you know how good Lipton's is.
0: All right, Mary. As long as you're in the kitchen, you'd better sharpen up a couple of knives, as our main character tonight is going to use them. Our story is called Song of the Slasher. It's an original radio play by Milton Lewis and stars Arnold Moss in the role of Detective Dan Miller. Are you ready? Then gather close and listen. If you find you're getting too many chills and just sit in the fire. A thick, murky fog hangs like a damp veil over the waterfront. Streets are deserted. The buildings loom like tombstones in a cemetery. No living soul can be seen, because people who sense stay behind locked doors. Slasher has murdered and mutilated his fifth victim in 8 days. In a drab, lonely little room, a young woman suddenly looks up when she hears a door close.
2: Well? Well, what's the matter? Can't you speak? Hey, you, get away from me. Get back up. That knife. What are you doing with that knife? You're that slasher. Help! Help me, someone! It's the slasher! Help!
3: Hello, police headquarters.
4: Hello? It's the slasher.
3: What are you talking about?
4: He's here. 12 Dock Street. He's upstairs. Mr. Nell's apartment. I can hear it screaming now. He's with her. I go upward. I'm an old man. It's the slasher. He's killing her.
5: Hello?
3: Is that you, Miller?
5: Speaking.
3: This is Captain Quinn, headquarters. Here's the chance you've been waiting for. The slasher's at 12 Dock Street, right around the corner from you.
5: On my way, Captain. Bye. And that's how it started. A detective is asked to do some queer things in the line of duty. I didn't mind moving down to the dump at the waterfront with my wife if it would help catch the slasher. So when I got the call, I rushed out of my joint and beat it down to 12 Dock Street.
2: Oh.
5: Where is he? Where'd he go?
2: Listen, I...
5: Don't do that. I'll get you a doctor. And listen to me, sister.
4: Donnell, her name is. Are they going to send an ambulance?
5: Yeah, but it won't do her no good.
4: You were too late.
5: Did you see the guy who did it?
4: I saw nobody.
5: He can't be far. He was here a minute ago.
4: I heard someone go out the back way.
5: When?
4: A minute ago. Listen.
5: It's coming from that alley down there. Oh, it's so thick you can't see 2 feet ahead of you.
4: The back way goes into the alley.
5: Well, then it's him.
4: The slasher.
5: Oh, I got down to the alley. The radio cars and the men from the precinct were coming. We went through that neighborhood with a sieve. But we couldn't find the guy who whistled that queer tune.
2: Is that you, Danny?
5: Yeah.
2: Oh. What happened?
5: Well, you shouldn't have got out of bed, baby.
2: I was worried.
5: He got away.
2: Did he kill another?
5: Yeah, yeah, another dame. It wasn't so foggy I could have seen him. That's how close it was.
2: Any clues?
5: No, nothing to speak of. Hey, look, look, baby, don't you worry about this. You go back and get some sleep.
2: I'm frightened, Danny. That man is somewhere in this neighborhood and us living here.
5: I shouldn't have brought you down here. You're going back to our old place tomorrow.
2: No, I'm not. I don't want you here alone, and I want to stay with you.
5: Shut up.
2: Danny.
5: Listen. You hear that, don't you? It ain't something I'm hearing in my head, is it?
2: Danny, what are you...
5: Answer me, answer me. I want to make sure I ain't hearing
2: things. Well, of course I hear it. It's someone whistling, but why are you acting like this?
5: He, the slasher whistles that tune.
2: Are you sure?
5: Yeah, yeah, I heard him tonight.
2: Then the killer, the slasher must be somewhere around here.
5: I'm going out, baby. Lock the door. The whistling was somewhere in the building. I listened. Where was it coming from? It was gone. I looked at my watch. 4:30 in the morning. I walked down the stairs listening for the whistle. I walked on my toes. Listened at the other flats. I didn't hear a thing. I went down into the cellar. There was someone there, all right.
6: Oh! Who's there?
5: It was Sykes, a janitor. I came closer.
6: Oh. Oh, it's you, Mr. Miller.
5: Yeah, yeah, Mr. Sykes. Hey, what's the matter? You're shaking like you got a fever.
6: You frightened me.
5: Why?
6: I thought you were the slasher.
5: Yeah?
6: He's around here, you know. He might be hiding in these shadows. He might be anywhere. Everybody's afraid of him. Everybody.
5: Yeah, yeah, so I hear. What time did you come down here?
6: 4:30, like I do every morning. Why?
5: See any stranger in the building?
6: No, I didn't see anyone.
5: Who lives in the flat below us?
6: Mr. Trevelyan, Reginald Trevelyan.
5: Funny name.
6: He's a funny fella. Never sleeps at night. Wanders around the building whistling to himself.
5: Whistling to himself?
6: Yeah. He writes music or something. He got a piano in his place today. He talks crazy sometimes.
5: Think he's up there now?
6: Yeah, he never sleeps.
5: Here.
6: $20?
5: Yeah, yeah, it's for you.
6: Why are you giving this to me?
5: I want you to tell me when Mr. Trevelyan leaves his apartment. Do you get it?
6: Yeah, but why?
5: I ain't paying you $20 to ask questions.
7: Who's there?
5: Miller. Mr. Miller.
7: Yes? What is it, Mr. Miller?
5: My wife and I live upstairs. I know it's kind of late, but, can I come in here for a minute?
7: Of course.
5: Hope I'm not disturbing you.
7: No, it's quite all right. You the people who moved in a few days ago?
5: That's right.
7: Glad to know you. My name's Reginald Trevelyan.
5: Dan Miller's mine. You been up all night?
7: Yes. Why do you ask?
5: Because maybe you can help me. Someone tried to break into our place at about 4:30 this morning.
7: Really? Mr. Miller, you think your wife would be very annoyed if I play the piano now?
5: No. No, I don't think so. She likes music.
7: Does she? She seemed like a charming girl. I noticed her when you first moved in. You're very lucky to have such an attractive wife.
5: Mm-hmm.
8: You whistle yourself like that very often?
7: Yes. Especially when I'm working on a new composition. Wait a moment. I think I have it. I've been trying to work out that passage all night. Mr. Miller, please get out of here. I want to be alone.
5: You're a query, you are.
7: I'm not interested in your opinion. Well, what are you waiting for? Get out of here! Get out or I'll blow you up!
5: Try it.
7: I've lost it!
5: What?
7: That passage! You see what you've done? I had it a minute ago, and now it's gone! Gone! It's how it's been lately. I keep forgetting things. I'm sorry if I was rude to you. I didn't mean to be. Mr. Miller.
5: Good night.
7: Mr. Miller. Is it really true what it says in the papers about the slasher? That he has the whole neighborhood trembling in terror?
5: Yes.
7: Lovely. Trembling for their miserable little lives. Worried about their dirty little souls. Shivering in fear in their ugly little rat holes. If I knew who the slasher was, I'd embrace him. And give him every penny I have.
5: Why?
7: Because I hate them. Because they laugh at me. Because...
5: phoned headquarters, told them to check on Trevelyan. Oh, he was a queer one, all right. So queer, I didn't tell Laura about him. I didn't want to scare her. Couldn't arrest him. I didn't have anything on him yet. I lay down to rest. Maybe I heard it in my dream. Maybe not. But I heard that whistling again. That same tune. I think that's what woke me. I looked around. Laura. She was gone. And the door was open.
9: Danny! Danny, help! Help!
5: I rushed out. The hall was filled with thick fog. In the yellow light, I saw a crumpled heap on the floor. I recognized Laura's bathrobe.
10: Slasher, that's my boy. He's not the type of low character who goes around murdering his friends and relatives. No, he's so big-hearted he murders anyone. Even people he's never introduced to. He's no snob.
1: Snob? He's much worse than a snob. He's a lunatic.
10: Oh, Mary, you're so unsympathetic. He's just lonely. He wants to get close to people with a knife.
1: Well, if he's so lonely, then why does he go around cutting people? You see, Mr. Raymond, I can say the same kind of things you do.
10: Don't you dare just be your sweet, practical self, or else...
1: You can't frighten me, Mr. Raymond. But as a matter of fact, I do have something practical to say. I'm going to suggest that all the folks who drink Lipton tea should buy the larger, more economical-sized packages. Not only because they're thriftier, but for another reason. You see, if you have a large package of Liptons at home... then you're not likely to run out just when you need it. For instance, when folks happen to drop in unexpectedly some evening. And, of course, Lipton's is a grand drink to serve your guests. It goes so well with cake or sandwiches. It just seems to make everything taste better. So, folks, be sure to have a good supply of that brisk Lipton tea on hand.
10: Yeah, I'll do that. And while you're at it, be sure to have an extra hand on hand, because the slasher may want to collect one for a souvenir. Well, we've kept the blood from flowing long enough. On with the murders. Listen as we hear Arnold Moss as Dan Miller finish that story.
5: Laura was alive in a dead faint. I scooped her up in my arms and rushed her back to our flat. She opened her eyes a few minutes later.
11: Dan.
5: You're okay, baby.
11: He was going to kill me.
5: Yeah. Drink some of this.
11: Thanks. Oh, Danny, it was awful.
5: What happened?
11: Well, you were asleep. I went out to get the milk, and I heard someone whistling.
5: Do you remember what?
11: That same queer melody we heard before, the one the slasher whistled. So I thought I'd help you.
5: Help me?
11: I thought I'd see him. I walked quietly down the hall, and there was no one there. Then I turned the corner.
5: Yeah?
11: I saw the knife gleam. Someone was hiding in the shadows. He grabbed my neck, and I screamed. I screamed, Annie. I screamed so I thought I'd burst my throat, and then it all went flat.
5: Did you see him?
11: No, but I felt his hands on my throat. They were strong hands, fingers like steel, and I... Danny, I'm sorry. I can't even talk about it.
5: Now, lie down. You'll be all right.
11: But when you think that he's right here, maybe living in this building...
5: Well, he won't be here long. I'm calling headquarters.
11: You know who he is.
5: I got a good idea. Now, just let me get on that phone and...
11: Oh, Danny, maybe that's him.
5: Now, take it easy. Take it easy, kid. Oh. Who's there?
12: Right.
5: It's just a janitor, baby.
11: Oh.
5: What do you want?
12: He went out.
5: Trevelyan?
12: Yeah.
5: Okay. Laura, get dressed. I want to get you out of here before the trouble starts. I'll be gone for a few minutes.
11: Where are you going?
5: With Mr. Sykes. You got a key, Sykes?
12: Yeah, but I'll have to go along with you. You can't take anything.
5: You know what this badge means?
12: You a detective?
5: Yeah. Now, let's go.
12: What are you doing here? Looking for the slasher?
5: I'll write you a book about it, pal. Now, here's his joints. Open the door.
12: All right. But you'll have to hurry. He may come back any minute.
5: All I want is enough evidence. I'll take care of him when we get it.
12: The door's open. Come on in.
5: It was 8 a.m. But it could have been 8 p.m. The fog was so thick. I knew this was it. I couldn't take any chances. I had to get all the evidence on him before I nabbed him. And I had to get it without him being wise.
12: What are you looking for?
5: Knives. We know he's got at least 3.
12: I don't see none.
5: Neither do I. Maybe it's a bum steer. I could be wrong. Hey, what's this? Music.
12: He's always writing it.
5: I used to be a choir boy once. They taught me how to read them notes. I wonder if I still can.
12: Why?
5: Because I think this may be a tune I'm looking for. Let me see.
12: Song.
5: Did you ever hear it before?
12: Yeah.
5: Bet you did. He's always whistling it. I heard it myself when he killed the last one. You gotta find those knives.
12: You better hurry. I think he just went out to get some breakfast.
5: I looked everywhere. Couldn't find the knives. I couldn't bring a guy in just because I heard a song. I found a bunch of keys. They were trunk keys. But there was no trunk.
12: I think I hear him coming.
5: Never mind what you think. Where does he keep his trunk?
12: In the storeroom in the cellar. He's always going down there for things.
5: Hold it.
12: That's him.
5: Yeah. Come here. There's room behind this upright piano for both of us.
12: But the piece to...
5: Shut up. Get behind here and hurry. He sat down at the piano and played a queer arrangement of the same tune that led me to him. I reached for my gun just in case. Suddenly... the sweat ooze out of me. It was sweat that felt like ice. I didn't have my gun. I remembered I took it off when I laid down to rest.
13: It's all wrong. Why can't I get it right?
5: He's gone out again. Come on, Sykes.
12: I told you to hurry before.
5: I hear him going down those stairs. It's safe to go now. Sykes, we're going to open that trunk in the store.
12: Here's his trunk, Mr. Miller.
5: This key should open it.
12: The knives?
5: Yeah. The knives. Look at them. Covered with blood.
12: Gee.
5: Sykes. Go to the police precinct. Tell them Miller sent you. Tell them to come over here with as many men as they can spare.
12: All right.
5: I took the knives and put them under my coat. Went up to my room.
14: Yes, I'm leaving. I'll be home soon.
5: I could hear Laura talking on the phone to someone. I opened the door.
14: Oh, of course. I better hang up now. Danny just came in. Goodbye, darling.
5: Who are you talking to?
14: Mother, I'm ready to go.
5: Oh, wait a minute. There's no rush.
14: Listen, Danny. that man at the piano. Sounds like the Slasher song.
5: Yeah.
14: What have you got there?
5: My gun. Come on, baby, we're going.
14: That man playing the piano. Are you sure he's a Slasher?
5: Yeah. Positive.
14: Oh, Danny, you're hurting my arm.
5: Oh, I'm sorry. I'm nervous. That's his place. Come on in with me.
14: Come in with
5: you? Yeah. Yeah, I figured out a way to trap him.
14: But Danny,
5: don't be scared, baby. You'll be okay.
7: Oh. You?
5: Yeah, Mr. Trevelyan. I'd like you to meet my wife.
7: I'm delighted.
14: How do you do?
7: Would you like to hear something? It's a composition I've just completed. I've had a great deal of trouble with it. But I think I've got it right now.
5: Yeah, you got it coming to you, Slasher.
13: You stupid swine. You idiot. Why did you give me a chance? My music not even written down.
14: Danny. You murdered him.
5: Yeah.
14: Why?
5: You'll find out.
14: What are you going to do with that knife?
5: It's one of his knives. Stand still, Laura.
14: Danny, do me.
5: In a minute.
14: Danny, what's the matter with you?
5: You got it coming to you, too.
14: Danny!
5: I know who you were talking to on that phone. It wasn't your old lady.
14: What?
5: It was Jerry Boyd, that guy who lives next door, wasn't it? Answer me, wasn't
14: it? No, no!
5: Lie to me!
14: So this is why you made me come down here with you. You planned this all along.
5: That's right, baby. And that's why I had you insured for 40 grand.
14: Oh.
5: You made one bad mistake. You married a smart cookie.
14: You're going to kill me and blame it on the Slasher.
5: Yeah.
14: No! Help me, someone help me! Danny, don't!
5: When it was over, I wiped the knife clean of fingerprints. And then I smeared Trevelyan's hand over the handle. I knew what to do. Made it look good, made it look perfect. There's a way to get away with murder. And I found it. I thought.
7: Go on with the report, Noah.
5: Well, Captain Quinney, after I sent Sykes to the precinct, I went upstairs for my gun. My wife wasn't there, and got the gun, and I heard a scream. I rushed to his place. I opened the door. I saw Laura. The second I thought I'd pass out.
7: Yeah?
5: He grabbed a knife and come at me, and I shot him and killed him. Oh, Laura.
7: She was insured for $40,000, wasn't she?
5: Yeah. Well, what difference does that make now?
7: A lot of difference, fella. I want you to meet someone. Come in, Sykes.
15: Yes, Captain.
7: Did you hear Detective Miller's report clearly?
15: Yes, sir.
7: Was he telling the truth?
15: No. He lied.
5: What are you talking about?
15: I didn't go to the police when you told me. I hid in the cellar. I saw you go upstairs. I saw you get your wife and go to Trevelyan's place. I listened at the door. I heard you shoot Trevelyan and then murder your wife.
5: Captain, the man's insane.
7: Yes, Miller. A homicidal maniac. I'll take away his coat. You see? He's handcuffed.
5: I don't get it.
7: He's the Slasher.
5: He? It's impossible. I told you about that melody. Why, it's still on Trevelyan's piano.
7: Trevelyan copying down that melody after he heard Sykes whistle it.
15: Yeah. I whistled the whole thing for him.
5: But the knives I found in Trevelyan's trunk.
15: I put them there. I knew who you were.
7: Sykes was trying to frame Trevelyan. He's made a complete confession, Miller.
5: But how did you find out
7: when
5: that...
7: When you asked us to check on Trevelyan, we discovered that he's quite a famous, if eccentric, composer. I checked up on the other people in the building at the same time. I found out that Sykes escaped from the State Institute for the Insane 2 years ago.

0: Institute for the Insane 2 years ago. He's confessed.
1: Yeah. I'm the slasher. Why should Trevelyan become famous for what I'd done?
0: You had a perfect crime all figured out, Miller. But you made one little mistake. You decided the wrong person was the slasher. Even a copper can't pull a perfect one, Miller.
2: So, I'm telling you all this because in 10 minutes I won't be able to tell nobody anything. Ever since I made my report, I've been hearing that song in my head. Like somebody whistling it. Soon I won't hear that either. It's a nice tune.

0: Moral for tonight's story is never quarrel with your wife. Avoid strife. If that doesn't work, get a carving knife. Now, there's the perfect formula for domestic bliss. Don't you think so, Mary?
1: I do not.
0: Oh, well, then I'll give you another one. You'll love this one. Beat her till she's black and blue. Break her arms and legs in two. Then tell her to brew a cup of Lipton tea for you.
1: Oh, I give up. All I can hope is that folks don't pay any attention to all these peculiar things you say about Lipton. And I guess they don't. The proof is that more people drink Lipton tea than any other brand. But if any of you folks haven't tried Lipton, then why don't you do so now before Mr. Raymond says a word more about it? Why not let that famous brisk flavor speak for itself?
0: Well, now, if you weren't too cut up by tonight's story, let me tell you about next week's gory little tale. It's about a beautiful woman who holds your hand, tells you about the future. Of course, she's kind of pessimistic. She sees a man with a knife stuck in his throat, the girl waving gaily from the gallows. And listen to this. Our star will be the glamorous motion picture actress, Wendy Berry. Let's make it a day now. Oh, by the way, this month's Inner Sanctum Mystery novel is Lucky Stiff by Craig Wright. And now I guess it's really time to close that squeaking door until next week at the same time when Lipton Tea and Lipton Soup bring you another Inner Sanctum Mystery directed by Hyman Brown. So until then... Good night. Pleasant dream time.
1: Folks, if you'd like to try a modern food with a real old-fashioned flavor, then try Lipton's Noodle Soup. 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So, folks, don't forget to try Lipton's Noodle Soup. 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

0: the American Broadcasting Company presents Quiet Please, which is written and directed by Willis Cooper and which features Ernest Chappell. Quiet Please for tonight is called Tanglefoot. Back in the old days when GI didn't mean general issue, it just meant galvanized iron, I used to be a plumber. There are no cracks about leaving tools in the shop when you go out on a job. Because if a plumber took along all the tools he's liable to need on a job he don't know nothing about till he gets there, he'd need one of those moving vans to tote him. Just the same, what you can do with a 14-inch Stilson wrench and a mitt full of oakum, you'd be surprised at. This place where I work, well, you ever smell a plumbing shop? And I tell you what you smell. Oakum, first thing, like creosote. That's what you start with. Linseed oil, that's in the red lead you use on the joints and stuff. You smell of hot lead where the kid's melting down scrap lead into little pigs you can put in your bag. Galvanized iron. Yeah, sure, you can smell galvanized iron. Go past the bins where they keep the L's and the T's and the street L's and the Cuptons and the Unions. All sizes. In 40 teen sizes. You can smell galvanized iron, all right. Yeah, there's a smell of rats that live back behind the bins. Gasoline burning in the blowtorches and the furnaces. And the thing I remember best of all, the smell of the flypaper. My heavens, there seemed to be flypaper every place. I don't know, maybe in the old days there was more of it, or there was more flies or something. Seemed like every place you went, you run into flypaper. Remember that smell? Like varnish with sugar in it? Like taffy that got spoiled? Kind of a fascinating smell in a sicky way. Think about it and you'd kind of think, yeah, no wonder the flies liked the smell and went for it. Smell? Sure, flies can smell. They got smellers that'll make a bloodhound jealous if you know it. And flies got lots of things. Yeah, you got a jillion eyes, six fancy legs, wings, and a trunk like an elephant. Only little there, proboscis, they call it. Huh? Yeah, not the flies. They can't talk. Boy, how do you break it? I know a lot about flies. I'll tell you about it. I can see it today. There was people living upstairs above the plumbing shop where I worked. That was in the summer of 1915, I guess, or yeah, quite a while ago. Their back porch hung over the back porch of the shop. Made kind of a shed where we used to thread pipe, melt up scrap lead, stuff like that. And Ricketts, the horse, used to be tied up back there in the alley with a wagon. When he was working back there, it was quiet and shady and hot. All you could hear was Ricketts stamping his feet and switching his tail at the flies, and maybe the the gasoline furnace. Whoever he was working with talking kind of lazy and slow in the heat. And boy, was it hot. I and Herbie, we was threading 3/4-inch black iron pipe.
1: You want the boat excursion tonight, Buck?
0: Yeah, what boat excursion?
1: Crawfish Club on the Percy Swing tonight.
0: Well, I thought it was tomorrow.
1: No, tonight.
0: Yeah, that's good enough. Get another length of pipe.
1: Hot, ain't it?
2: 91 thermometers.
1: In the shade.
0: It's hot for old Ricketts out there in the sun.
1: His head's in the shade. What's he hollering about?
0: Flies, I guess.
1: You should put the fly netting on him.
0: Yeah.
1: Look out, don't step in the fly paper.
0: Fly paper every place. That Bert Kincaid, he's nuts about fly paper. Doggone stuff. Get it all over the place.
1: That's where you're throwing it.
0: You thread up the pipe. I'll take care of the fly paper. You think with all that stuff around, there wouldn't be so many flies?
1: Flies are smart.
0: How do you mean, smart?
1: Well, not fly paper.
0: Fly paper's always full of them.
1: And them's the dumb flies. Smart ones look at it and smell it and fly away. Land on people, horses. Take a bite. They'll live longer.
0: I wonder how long flies live.
1: I don't know.
0: Too long.
1: Any more length of pipe we ain't threaded?
0: scared. I wonder what Frank's thinking about.
1: Eating?
0: That's what I'm thinking about. What time is it?
1: Look at that fancy new wristwatch of yours.
0: Busted.
1: Must be pretty near noon.
0: Gonna go home, do you?
1: Wanna go with me?
0: I wasn't hinting.
1: Heck, you wasn't.
0: Well,
1: no flies on you, but.
0: Oh,
1: Mom makes some ice cream she left for me.
0: Your mom home?
1: No, she went up to Peoria's this morning. P.A. Bedner's got a sale or something.
0: Yeah, I could stop at Ruling's and get some boiled ham or something. We could make sandwiches.
1: Oh, we got some.
0: Well, I'd have got something there. We're eating off the oil.
1: Yeah.
0: 12 o'clock.

0: You ever hear anything start so simple and easy and not meaning nothing? That don't mean anything? Yeah, you'll get it in a minute. You'll get a lot of stuff you don't expect. It all started that way, though, with Fred and Pike and kicking flypaper around and stuff. We had up the ice cream at Herbie's house, sitting in the kitchen, where it was kind of cool. And gosh, I hated to go back to work. I hate to go back to, but I'd like to lay down and take a nap or something. Yeah, Bert's in Katy Canyon.
1: Yeah, wish I was a fly.
0: Yeah. Go bite Bert Kincaid.
1: Ah, but only thing that's wrong with him is he's a boss. Flies don't have bosses. Want some more ice cream?
0: Yeah, at least one for your mom.
1: Well, she don't like ice cream. Don't you want some more?
0: No, I'm full.
1: Thanks. We can set a couple minutes more. It's only 20 to 1.
0: Yeah.
1: No, I'm thinking about flies.
0: Are you crazy about flies today?
1: Well, I just got to thinking about it.
0: Hey, what became of your dad?
1: Out in the backyard. Gets hot. Likes to get under the coal shed to keep cool.
0: Like you handle it on yourself.
1: Wish I had a pet fly.
0: You're crazy.
1: Got a pet fly. Fasten your rope on him. Lead him around.
0: Many little bits of rope you'd have to have.
1: Now, this would be a great big fly. Big as a dog.
0: What kind of a dog?
1: I like that old collar of Masterson.
0: If I fly that big, bite you, you'd be ruined.
1: Looking at a fly with a magnifying glass the other day.
0: Yeah. I've seen one once.
1: Got the meanest looking faces I ever seen.
0: Great big eyes.
1: Jillion eyes. Look at you from all over. Always washing their faces like a cat.
0: They carry germs.
1: Oh, sure.
0: Germs, though. Gee. Well, that big fly'd sure be something.
1: Sure be a swell pet, though.
0: If you could tame him.
1: Oh, I'd tame him all right. Maybe the fly tamer. Be as big and strong as a bull. Have to put a big chain on him.
0: He'd fly away with you.
1: Maybe I could train him to take me places. Fly, you know.
0: Yeah, you should think of an educated fly.
1: Flies are smart.
0: Fly paper catchers and good old tanglefoot boys.
1: You'll have to have an awful big piece of tanglefoot to catch this old boy. Ain't that much tanglefoot in the world.
0: There ain't no fly like that in the world, either.
1: Well, boy, if there was.
0: Didn't you hear the whistle? Come on, 12:45.
1: Yeah. I know what you'd feed a fly that big.
0: Have to feed them people, I guess.

0: winter was pretty near 3-4 months later. It was just getting kind of the first days of fall, and people were starting to burn dry leaves along the curbstone. Herb, you knew, was fixing a hot water heater for Frank and Edith Gibbons, the telegraph operator. Live out there where Washington runs into Court Street. Kind of cool that day, I remember. Mrs. Gibbons, she was jawing at us because she said we were so slow. She wanted that hot water heater fixed right this minute. She wanted to take a bath before the chicken pie supper at Christian Church. She had to put the icing yet on 2 devil's food cakes, and would we please hurry up? She was all of a tizzy. Well, finally Henry come with the reducer tea we was waiting for. Mrs. Gibbons, she went out to the kitchen to look at the cakes, and don't go banging things around and make my cakes fall, she said. I said, yes, ma'am, for about the 14th time, and she shut the door. I laid down my ball peen hammer. I said, whew.
1: Me too.
2: I can't women leave you alone.
1: Well, I get the union after her. She thinks she knows so much about plumbing.
0: Well, at least it's cool.
1: What's the matter?
0: Yeah, I got my elbow in the flypaper. My heavens, what she still got flypaper around for?
1: Yeah, let me do it.
0: Oh, got to take off the skin, too? Squirt me some gasoline on it. I got guck all over me. Ain't been any flies for 3 weeks. I need more gasoline.
1: I know where there's a fly.
0: Huh?
1: I know where there's a fly.
0: Well, why don't you swat him?
1: Well, two reasons. First, I kind of like this fly.
0: Like him?
1: Raised him from a pup.
0: Herbie. Raised a fly from a pup?
1: Second thing is, you want to swat this fly, you better have a baseball bat.
0: What?
1: This here fly is 8 inches long.
0: Huh?
1: Hand me the red lead.
0: How big?
1: Maybe 9. Where are you going?
3: Miss Gibbons.
1: What are you calling her for?
3: Miss Gibbons, call up the asylum. Herbie Butterworth is seeing flies 9 inches long.
1: Here, under the coal shed. Come on, Teddy. Here, Teddy boy. Here, Teddy. Come on, Teddy. Come on out there, boy. Come on, Teddy. Here, boy. Good dog. Come on, Ted. Ted! You hear me? Come on out of there. Come on now.
4: Dog.
1: Ted! Come on, boy. Teddy!
0: He's asleep, maybe.
1: What, with me hollering that way?
0: Well, maybe he ain't there. Maybe he's up.
1: There's two. I can see him. He's laying down in there. Here, Teddy. Here, Teddy!
0: Well, reach in and pull him out.
1: Come on, dog. Come on. Fuck.
0: Huh? You ain't ever seen anybody. Anything, I mean, that a fly killed. No, I don't mean killed by putting germs on them or like that. I mean, well, murdered by a fly.
1: This here fly is 8 inches long. Maybe 9.
0: This here fly killed Teddy, that was Herbie Butterworth's dog, that was a hound dog that weighed 42 pounds on John Aper's scales the day before. This here fly, he just up and killed poor old Teddy. But maybe Teddy was scared to death by the fly first. Because nobody in the whole great big wide world ever seen a fly that was 8-9 inches long. Nobody but first Herbie and then Teddy. And afterwards, me.
1: I ain't found him yet.
0: Maybe he got froze to death.
1: Kind of scares me, Buck. Don't it you?
0: He comes after me, I'll bat him on the head.
1: He'll come flying up to you. Come flying up. You won't even see his wings. You know how a fly's wings is. You can see through them.
0: Maybe he's froze to death. Flies can't stand cold weather. They die.
1: They don't always die. Sometimes they go into, what is it, a coma? When they get warm, they come to again. And then they're hungry.
0: Well, I think he's dead. Because we ain't heard about anybody croaking, you know, with a mystery. Not since Teddy. Hey, I can still see that dog.
1: Try not thinking about Teddy.
0: Maybe you ought to leave some fly paper around. Big hunks of fly paper.
1: I got fly paper all around the coal bin there where he was.
0: Heavy enough?
1: And don't don't have to be so heavy. He lands on a hunk of tanglefooted. It'll get all stuck to the hair and...
2: Hair?
1: Hair on his legs. Fly's got hair on her legs.
2: Real hair?
1: More like bristles, like spikes, kind of. He get fly paper stuck in his legs, his wings. He ain't gonna go skittering around much.
2: Maybe he's dead.
1: Sure hope not.
2: Hope not?
1: Well, I kind of liked him. Till he ate up Teddy.
2: I'd be just as satisfied if I never get to see him. It must be quite a sight, though. Like looking at a fly through a magnifying glass.
1: Sure glad he only got to be 8-9 inches long. Hate to lose him. I could put him in a circus or a sideshow or something. Make $1,000,000,000. Take him up to Chicago. People would come from miles and miles around.
2: To a zoo, just about. Or a museum like that one. Where is it, New York?
1: Yeah, he was quite a thing. He used to eat mice. I went and caught mice and let him have them. I want to see what he'd do to a dead mouse.
2: Oh, thank you kindly. I seen what he'd done to Teddy. How'd you get him so big, Herbie?
1: Huh? Secret, Buck.
2: That's so?
1: I bet if he'd lay an egg. The egg would be bigger. I mean, the puppet'd be bigger than he was.
2: Fly egg.
1: Bigger than a hen's egg it'd be. Bigger than maybe a turkey egg.
2: Maybe he's dead.
1: Yeah.
2: Yeah, he comes after me, I'm going to shoot him, my old 12.
1: Ah, you couldn't hit a balloon with a bull fiddle.
2: You hit him all right. Hello, Louise.
1: How do you do? Hey, who's that, Buck?
2: I don't know. Just moved to town from someplace in Ohio, Iowa, someplace.
1: Louise
2: McGinty, McKinney, something like that.
1: Where'd you know her?
2: Met her at Empire Hall, that dance the other night.
1: What dance? Social Athletic Club.
2: Uh-huh.
1: Well, night. See you at the shop in the morning.
2: So long. Hey, cold, ain't it?
1: Yeah, gonna snow. Feels like snow.
2: More busted water pipes.
1: Yeah. Well, so long, Buck. Say at Louise, what's your name? That's something, ain't it?
2: Yeah, I feel like that there type.
1: I like it.
2: Say, Herbie.
1: What?
2: Listen.
1: What?
2: Listen, that great big fly of yours.
1: Yeah?
2: On the level now. Is there a great big fly?
1: Huh?
2: Couldn't you just be... Well, I just thought about it all of a sudden. I never seen this here fly.
1: I mean, you think I'm just fooling?
2: I was wondering.
1: I was just making it up.
2: Was you?
1: No. I wasn't making it up.
2: I just wondered.
1: Listen, Buck. I never made that up. Listen, I wished I was. I wish I'd never started making flies grow big. I would have stopped when I got one this big. I wish...
2: I don't know whether to believe you or not.
1: Listen, Buck, when I think what that there fly... You remember way back last summer when we first talked about it? You said, what would you feed a great big fly?
2: Yeah.
1: Remember what you said?
2: What?
1: You said people. People, you said. That's what you'd feed him.
2: Oh, yeah.
1: Listen, Buck, he already had a dog. That we know about. What if he ain't dead by now and all is cold? He must be...
2: Must be what?
1: Hungry.
2: Third of December, 1915. Yeah, 76543, the third, the night Herbie and me talked, like I told you. I remember because on the 7th, the Boy Scouts had a movie at the Capitol Theater. It used to be the Standard Theater. And there was a kid with a bugle blown at out front. That was the 7th. That was the night Bert Kincaid phoned me up from the shop and Mayor Watson came over from kind of next door and told me Bert was calling me. An hour later, Bert... He said, you and Herbie Butterworth go right away to these people, these McKinneys, whichever it was, because their friend or something was wrong with it, and they was hollering they was freezing. And I should go right on over, and Herbie would meet me there. He was already on the way with Ricketts and the wagon and the tools. So I said, all right, and I went home and put on my overshoes and my army sweater, and I'm over there. See, the place is only 2 doors away from where Herbie lived, there by the Garfield School. That's why he was there already, see? I never even bothered to knock on the door. I just went around to the cellar door with my Coleman lantern, and I come on down, and
0: Herbie was there already, sitting on the cellar steps, so I just about fell over him. Not looking very happy. Say, I said, I thought there was freezing to death here in this house with a busted furnace that's not cold down here. It's warm, I said.
1: I fixed it.
0: Huh?
1: I fixed the furnace. This valve was corroded, and I put a new one on. I fired up. It's all right.
0: Well, what you setting on the cellar stairs for, then, if it's all fixed? What you setting around here for?
1: Well, I...
0: What are you looking so crabby about? Anybody ought to be crabby, it's me. I walked halfway across town. I'm about... What you so crabby about?
1: Huh? She's down here.
0: Who?
1: Louise, you know, the McKinley gal, or whatever her name is.
0: Where? Oh. That's why I ain't welcome to his company. Three's
1: shut
0: right
1: up.
0: Gonna make some time, huh?
1: Shut up. She'll hear you.
0: Where is she?
1: I went back there in the preserve closet.
0: What for? Gonna bring you a jar of apple butter?
1: The old man makes elderberry wine. Got some bottles back there he bought from Ohio or Iowa or whatever it is. 3 years old.
0: I sure like elderberry wine.
1: I know it.
0: Well, I tell you, Herbie, I'm a good guy. I'm your friend, Herbie. Seeing you got everything fixed up, I'll beat it.
1: You don't have to go.
0: I never stood in the guy's way, Herbie. I'll go out into the cold and the snow.
1: Ain't no snow.
0: I'll go right home and read V.C. Allensworth's editorials in the Times, and I'll leave the coast clear for you.
1: You don't have to do that, Buck.
0: Just as soon as I have one drink of elderberry wine.
1: No, there was a catch in it.
0: I'll go right away, honest, Herbie. Hey, you've been telling her about giant flies and things.
1: Cut it out.
0: That thing's dead.
1: I guess
0: if it ever was alive. You got the makings?
1: Got some tailor-mades. Nebos?
0: Yeah, much obliged. Ain't you smoking?
1: Nah.
0: What's she doing, making that wine?
1: Well, a man probably hid it for herself.
0: You give her a good smacking if you find she's swapping. Probably give you a good smacking, too, huh? Why'd you yell at her?
1: The folks will hear upstairs.
0: Louise!
1: Shut up. Hey, Louise! Shut up, Buck.
0: Come on, let's go help her.
1: Nix.
0: Louise, you want some help?
1: Buck, the people will hear you.
0: In here? Hey, Louise! I thought maybe you needed some... Louise!

0: please.
1: I could recognize her by her clothes. By her clothes, that's all. You never saw a person that met a fly. No, you never did. Herbie and I did. A big, not 8-9 inches long now, down in the hot, stuffy cellar. 2 feet long. And fat and kind of logy it was, dopey, like after you had a big dinner. And Louise, Herbie, he fainted, and I, back there by the furnace pipes, I could see them eyes, a jillion eyes, on that trunk like elephant. It kind of buzzed and wiggled its eyes at me and rubbed its face with its paws like a cat washing its face after dinner. And I tried to holler, but all I could hear was this buzzing, that's all. And then it kind of stumbled out from the pipes and it jumped and it come right past my face and it flew kind of sagging, kind of out of the corner of my eye. I seen it. It flew right out into the furnace room and the furnace door was open and the fire. You don't want to hear anymore, huh? There's only a little bit more. You've come this far with me, so. Well, they put us both, Herbie and me, in jail. They said we murdered Louise, but nobody could murder anybody like that. And there wasn't any other evidence, so. See, the fly was dead. Disappeared, and wasn't anything to go on. So they had to let us go. That's pretty near the whole story. Ain't it, Herbie?
0: The egg?
1: Oh, sure, I pretty near forgot about that egg. And about the egg. Bigger than a hen's egg. Big's a turkey egg. Back there in the dark behind the pipes.
0: I didn't see it. Buck seen it.
1: But I never told anybody about it. Did I, Herbie? Nobody but you.
0: And when they left us out of jail, we come back here looking for it, but it was gone. There was kind of a scrunching back there, and we looked, and sure enough...
1: Larva. They call it in the books.
0: You know...
1: And we took it away with us. And sure enough,
0: this one grew bigger than its father or its mother or whatever it was.
1: And every one since then has got a little bigger and a little hungrier. Ain't that so, Herbie?
0: Yep. Hungry all the time. Never let him out to hunt.
1: Wait. Look at him. Ain't he a dinger? First real live pet fly you ever seen. Here, Louise.
0: We call him Louise.
1: Look at them eyes. Jillions of them. Look. He unrolls his trunk. Ain't that cute? Nice, clean face. See the sharp bristles on his legs? Biggest fly in the world. Bigger than a collie.
0: Bigger than a Shetland pony, I bet.
1: And hungrier, too.
0: Come on, Louise. Wake up. He's awake, Buck.
1: Uh-huh. Okay, Herbie?
0: Okay.
1: Go on in. Now, you I'm talking to.
0: You, he says. Go on in.
1: Go on in. Louise is hungry. That's it. What's the matter? Can't move your feet? Sure. You stuck in something? Used to call that stuff fly paper. We got a different name for it now. Yeah, no use trying to get loose. You're stuck for good. And Louise is hungry. Only hurt a minute, that's all. Careful, Louise, honey. Don't get your feet stuck in the man paper.

0: The title of tonight's Quiet Please story is Tanglefoot. It was written and directed by Willis Cooper, and the man who spoke to you was Ernest Chappell. And my friend Herbie was played by Jack Lescouille. As usual, music for Quiet Please is by Albert Berman, and the sound by William J. McClintock. Now for a word about next week's Quiet Please. Here is our writer-director, Willis Cooper. Okay, Bill?
1: Thank you for listening to Quiet Please. I've got a story for you next week. A strange title of The Hat and the Bed and John J. Catherine.
0: The Hat and the Bed and John J. Catherine. Next week. So, till next week at the same time, I am quietly yours, Ernest Chappell.

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1: This is The Mysterious Traveler, inviting you to join me on another journey into the realm of the strange and the terrifying. I hope you will enjoy the trip, that it will thrill you a little and chill you a little. So settle back, get a good grip on your nerves, and be comfortable, if you can, as you hear the story I call They Suck It Rich. Our story tonight begins behind the high gray walls of a state penitentiary. It is early Monday morning, and Dr. Richard Worth has just taken up his duties as a newly appointed staff psychiatrist at the prison. As he sits in his office studying the medical records that have been turned over to him, there's a knock on his door.
2: Come in.
3: Sorry to bother you, Doctor, but they just brought a prisoner from the warden's office for you to examine. Case of hysteria.
2: Hysteria?
3: That's what they said.
2: Very well, Cook. Show him in.
3: Okay, in here, fellow.
4: That's a hot one, really a hot one. Me, Frankie Williams, on top at last. I'm a big shot.
3: Here's his medical record, Doc.
2: Well, thanks, Cook. That'll be all.
3: Yes, sir.
2: Right, sit down, Williams. Williams, sit down. That's better. Here, drink this. Drink this. Now, let me see. Frank Williams, age 34. How do you feel now, Williams?
5: I'm okay now, Doc. I guess the news was too much for me. Everything's going to be all right now. You know what I mean. You take care of me, Doc, and I'll take care of you.
2: I see. Williams, tell me about yourself.
5: What do you want to know?
2: Well, anything you feel like talking about. Tell me about your childhood. How you happened to be in prison.
5: Well, when I was 14, I was sent to reform school for knifing a guy. When I was 18, I got a 4 to 6 year stretch for a stick-up.
2: Mm-hmm. Well, why are you in prison now?
5: You mean you don't know?
2: I'm afraid not.
5: Doc, 6 years ago, my picture was in every paper in the country. I was famous.
2: Well, 6 years ago, I was in a Japanese prison of war camp, so I'm not familiar with your exploits. Why don't you tell me about it?
5: Sure, Doc. It all began back in 41, about a month before Pearl Harbor. I just gotten out of the big house on parole, and I managed to land a job as a sandhog on a tunnel that was building under the East River between Brooklyn and Manhattan. But one day I'm knocking off of work when I hear my name being called back.
3: Hey, Frank. Frank Williams.
6: What's the matter? Don't you recognize an old pal?
4: Marty! Marty Davis, how are you, pal?
6: Swell.
4: Hey.
6: When'd you get out, kid?
4: 2 weeks ago.
6: Parole, huh?
4: Yeah. You working on this tunnel, too?
6: Yeah, 6 months now.
4: Huh?
6: Frank, you're just the boy I'm looking for.
4: What's up?
6: Ever since I got out, I've been working on a little idea of mine. It'll take 2 guys, and the haul will be at least $100,000.
4: Nothing doing, Marty. What do you think I took this job for? I'm a 3-time loser. One more rap, and they'll send me up for life.
6: Look, kid, ain't I in the same boat? I'm a 3-time loser, too.
4: And you ought to have more sense. From now on, I'm going straight. I'm not going to risk getting a life sentence.
6: But, Frank, this idea of mine, it ain't any cheap stick-up. It's something big. And there's enough dough in it so that we can retire for the rest of our lives.
4: Nothing doing.
6: Ain't you even interested?
4: No.
6: They sure got you scared of that life sentence, ain't they?
4: Yeah. So long, Marty. See you around. I left Marty standing there, Doc, and walked away. There's one thing you got to say for Marty. He don't discourage easy. Day after day, he'd be waiting for me when I knocked off work. We'd have a few drinks together, and then Marty would go to work on me, trying to suck me into this big job he kept hinting about. Got so I took to avoiding him. And one night, while I was in a bar on the east side, Marty comes in and sees me sitting alone at a table. He pulls up a chair and sits down.
6: Hello, kid. Did you hear the news?
4: What news?
6: Now that this country's in the war, they're going to stop working on the tunnel. You and me are going to be out of work in a couple of days.
4: It's okay with me. I was getting sick of that job anyway.
6: What are you going to do now?
4: I don't know.
6: Why don't you play it smart? Throw in with me. I tell you, kid, this job I got lined up can't miss.
4: That's what you keep saying.
6: Frank, I feel so sure that if you knew what the job was, you'd go in with me. so I'm going to tell you about it.
4: I ain't asking you to.
6: I'll take a chance. While we was in Stir, you remember me telling you about where I grew up?
4: Yeah, on the East River up around 106th Street.
6: Yeah, at Hellgate. I also told you about the way I was a sewage pipe inspector for the city when I was a kid.
4: Yeah, I remember.
6: Frank, not many people know what the island of Manhattan is like underground. It's more than just a couple of subways. Why, underneath the streets are big gas mains, water pipes, electric lines, phone cables, and tunnels. And sewage pipes big enough to drive a car through.
4: What are you getting at?
6: Kid, there's hardly a square foot underground this island that ain't honeycombed with pipes and sewers. And when it comes to sewage systems up in my old neighborhood, I'm what you might call an expert.
4: Okay, so what?
6: Come on over to my room. I want to show you something.
4: Yeah, what?
6: You'll see. Come on. Let's go. Give me a hand unrolling this map, will you? It's pretty big.
4: Okay.
6: Yeah. You recognize it?
4: Well, this is the East River, ain't it? And this is a section of Manhattan from 86th Street up to 125th Street.
6: That's right.
4: What are all these red, yellow, green, and blue lines on it?
6: The red lines are electric cables. Yellow lines are gas mains.
4: Huh?
6: The green are water pipes, and the blue are phone cables. And the black lines are sewage pipes. This is an official city map that I lifted.
4: Yeah. You were sure right when you said this island is honeycomb.
6: Yeah. You see this place I got my finger on?
4: Yeah. 106th Street in East River.
6: That's right. But what this map doesn't show is that this is where the Hellgate Bank and Trust Company is.
4: Hellgate Bank?
6: Yeah.
4: Oh. Now I'm beginning to get your idea.
6: Look at this black line that runs into the East River. That's a big 10-foot sewage pipe. And it runs past the bank, only 60 feet away.
4: Uh-huh.
6: You and me, we ought to be able to dig a tunnel from the sewer to under the vault of the bank in 10 nights.
4: Oh, there's one thing you're forgetting.
6: What's that?
4: This island is all sandstone. How are we going to tunnel through stone? That calls for drills.
6: Kid, the island of Manhattan may be all sandstone, but at this point, where the bank is, it's all dirt.
4: Dirt?
6: Yeah. You see, the riverbed has been shifting these past hundreds of years. And during all that time, mud's been accumulating along this stretch at 106th Street. Today, all that mud is part of the island, with buildings on it. And one of the buildings on it is the Hellgate Bank.
4: Yeah, I sure got to hand it to you, Marty. You got all the answers.
6: I spent enough time casing this job to make me an expert.
4: Wouldn't be too tough to tunnel through 60-foot of dirt?
6: Of course it wouldn't. And think of what the jackpot would be, kid. I'll guarantee you there'll be at least 100 grand in the vault. What do you say?
4: 100 G's. And a two-way split. Okay, Marty. You can count me in. A few days later, Marty and me moved into a basement cold water flat a block away from the bank. Every night for a week, we kept bringing to the flat things we would need for the job. A two-man rubber raft, shovels, pickaxes, flashlights, tape measures, small boards for shoring up the tunnel. No college engineer ever cased a job better. A couple of weeks later, Marty and me figured we was ready. We waited until a dark night, then we took the rubber raft, shovel, and the pickaxe, and left the flat. We went to the rear of the old tenement house where there was a manhole that led down into the sewage pipe. We eased the manhole cover off, and Marty started down the ladder. I handed him the stuff, and then I followed, after pulling the cover back on the manhole. 15 foot down, Marty was standing on a small ledge. The water swirled past, a little below the ledge.
6: Frank, hold the raft while I fill it with air.
4: Okay, Marty.
6: Now, where'd I put that tube? Ah, here it is. It shouldn't take more than a minute to fill it up.
4: Hey, is there any danger of gas down here, Marty?
6: Not in winter.
4: Boy, that water's sure running fast.
6: Yeah. We'll have to be careful or we're liable to be swept out to the river. Okay, Frank, she's all filled up. Now drop the raft into the water and hold on to it.
4: Right.
6: Just wait until I tie the end of this rope to the ladder. Now get in, kid.
4: Yeah.
6: That's it. Now hold the raft steady while I get in.
4: Easy does it, buddy.
6: Now I'll play this rope out nice and slow, and we'll float down to the right spot. Here's the first knot on the rope, and that's 50 feet. 100. 150. 200. This is it, kid. Right here.
4: Okay, Marty. Now try to hold the raft as steady as you can while I break into the wall with this pickaxe. This is gonna be a tough job.
6: Yeah. I feel as though my arms are being pulled off, trying to hold this raft steady in this current. I only hope that this rope I'm hanging on to don't give.
4: We shoot out to the river. If it's this.
6: Are you coming?
4: I'm getting there.
5: That night, we broke through the concrete wall and reached dirt. The second night, we tunneled through 5 feet, slanting it upwards so that if the water in the sewer rose, our tunnel wouldn't be flooded. The third night, we dug another 6 feet, shoring up every other foot so there wouldn't be any cave-in. Night after night, we worked. And soon the tunnel was slanting down sharply so as to end up under the floor of the vault. While one of us dug, the other would get rid of the dirt. On a Wednesday night, exactly 2 weeks from the time we'd started, we figured we were under the vault of the bank. Marty and me rested up a couple of days. Then on Saturday afternoon, we went over our plans for the last time.
3: Well, this is it, Frank. Tonight's the payoff. At about 9 o'clock, we'll leave.
5: Yeah, it shouldn't take us more than an hour to burn through the floor of the vault. You know what those old bank vaults are like. The sides and top are a couple of feet thick, but the floors are always thin.
3: Sure. We won't have much trouble. We should have the vault cleaned out by midnight. We'll spend the rest of the night getting rid of the equipment.
5: The river, huh?
3: Yeah. Then we'll go over this flat with a fine-tooth comb. Make sure we ain't leaving anything behind. And we'll wipe down the whole place so the cops won't find any prints.
5: By tomorrow morning, we should be ready to travel.
3: That's right. When the bank opens Monday morning, we'll be in the hideout upstate. A few months there, the heat'll be off. And then you and me, kid, are gonna have ourselves a time.
5: We sure are, Marty.
3: Okay. We'd better try to grab a couple hours shut-eye. We got a tough night ahead of us.
5: I hit the sack and tried to get some shut-eye, but I was too keyed up to fall asleep. The hours dragged by, and soon it got dark. At 9 o'clock, we left the flat. A few minutes later, we were going down the ladder into the sewer. We filled the raft with air, loaded our equipment on it, then floated down the sewer to the tunnel we built. Each of us grabbed a suitcase and started snaking our way through the tunnel. First, there was a gradual climb of 15 feet. Then the tunnel sloped sharply for 50 feet, with us ending up under the vault. Marty got out the tools and scraped away the last foot of dirt, exposing the floor of the vault. Then I got to work with the acetylene torch. It was tough working in a 3x4 hole. A half hour passed, and I was still burning my way through.
3: How's it coming, Frank?
4: Won't be long now, Marty.
3: Yeah, it's sure foul in here.
4: Yeah, it's hard to breathe. I think that does it. Hand me the pickaxe, Marty.
3: Here you are, kid.
4: Just a couple of taps, and this piece of floor should give. Here it comes. Help me ease it down.
6: It's a pleasure.
4: There.
6: Okay, kid. Up you go. You got your flash?
4: Yeah, I got it. Hey, Marty. I'm in the vault. We came up dead center. You sure had it figured out to the inch.
3: Not bad for a guy who never finished the fifth grade. Come on, kid. Let's take a look at the cash drawer.
4: Hey, Marty, look at it. The whole drawer is full of bundles of bills. There must be 100 G's here.
3: That's only part of it. Now remember, no new bills and nothing smaller than 20.
4: Okay, Marty, I'll get the suitcase.
3: Well, kid, that does it. 120 G's. We couldn't cram another bill into these suitcases if we tried.
4: Gee, Marty, look at all this dough we're leaving behind.
3: Yeah, I know how you feel. But this is as much as we can carry. Come on, Frank. Grab one of the suitcases and half the equipment.
4: Okay, Marty.
3: We're going to have a tough time hauling all this stuff back through the tunnel. You all set?
4: Yeah.
3: I lead the way. Make sure nothing's left behind.
4: Don't worry, I'll double check.
3: Okay, Frank. Come on.
4: I'm coming.
3: The Best way is to push the suitcase ahead of you.
5: Yeah.
3: With the equipment piled on top of it.
5: Yeah, that's what I'm doing.
3: You okay, Frank?
5: Yeah, I'm right behind you.
3: That's funny. I feel as though I'm slowly sinking.
5: Yeah. Marty, the floor's caving in. We're falling. We're falling! Marty. Marty, where are you?
7: I'm over here. You okay?
5: Yeah, I think so. What about you?
7: I just had the wind knocked out of me.
5: Sure is dark. What happened?
7: The floor of our tunnel caved in.
5: Yeah. I wonder where we are.
7: You got your flashlight?
5: No, I dropped it when I fell.
7: Yeah, so did I. Feel around, Frank. Should be near you.
5: Okay, Marty. This would happen to us just when we hit the jackpot.
7: Yeah, what lousy luck. You find it yet?
5: No, the ground here is just mud. Soft mud and puddles of water.
7: Frank, I found my flash.
5: Is it awake?
7: Wait a minute. Yeah. Now let's have a look at this place.
5: It's a small cave.
7: Yeah, you're right. Wait till I shine the beam on the ceiling.
5: Marty, look. There's the hole in the ceiling where we fell through.
7: Yeah, that was a 30-foot fall. If we hadn't landed on mud, we'd really been banged up.
5: Without a ladder, we'll never be able to reach that opening in the ceiling.
7: Yeah, I know. Now, let's see what the rest of this place looks like. Ain't very big, is it?
5: There's nothing but mud walls. Marty, we're trapped.
7: Take it easy, kid. It ain't that bad. We still got our tools, the torch, and most important of all, the dough.
5: A lot of good that'll do us if we don't get out of here.
7: We'll get out. Give me that pickaxe.
5: What are you going to do?
7: I want to see what this wall is like. This is the river end, all right. Nothing but mud. Now, this is what we're going to do, Frank. We'll dig in about 5 feet or so, and then we'll start tunneling our way up.
5: 60 feet? That'll take us a week.
7: Well, I'm hoping we'll run into a shaft or something. It's our only chance, kid.
5: Yeah, I guess you're right.
7: Now, hold the flash for me. That's it. Now, shine it against the wall while I start digging.

0: I guess you dug about 3 feet, Marty.
1: Yeah, just about.
0: Want me to take over?
1: I ain't tired yet. I struck wood. Heavy wood.
0: What do you think it is?
1: I don't know. Maybe it's the wall of an old cellar.
0: A cellar? This deep?
1: Could be. Hold the flash closer while I scrape away the mud from the wood. Look, it's solid wall of heavy timber. It must be at least 100 years old. See how rotten that wood is? Sounds hollow. I'll bet it's a cellar.
0: You think it might lead up to some old building?
1: Could be. Get the torch, Frank. Let's burn our way through.
0: Okay, Marty.
1: It feels about 8 or 9 inches thick.
0: Well, it's a torch, but it ain't going to last long, Marty. It's almost all used up.
1: Yeah, I figured as much. Well, go ahead, kid. See what you can do.
0: Yeah, just about got it, Marty.
1: Good.
0: Oh, there goes the torch. Stop. Yeah, we'll have to break in the rest of the way.
1: Yeah, hold the flash, kid, while I use the pickaxe. That's it. A couple more and it should give. Yeah. We got an opening. Give me the flash, Frank.
0: Yeah. What do you see, Marty?
1: Looks like a room of some sort. The floor's about 3 feet down, covered with mud. I'm going to climb in. Come on in, Frank.
0: I'm coming. Hold the flash this way.
1: The air in here is sure musty. I'll shoot the beam around so we can see what this place looks like. What's the matter with you?
0: Marty, didn't you see it? Over in the corner. Something white. It looked like a skeleton.
1: A skeleton? Yeah, you're right. Let's take a look at it.
0: Marty, I want to get out of here. I don't like this.
1: Get hold of yourself, will you? Look at this. A sword.
0: A sword?
1: Yeah, and an old one, too. And the skeleton, it has the remains of a uniform on it. Frank, this ain't no cellar. We're on a ship.
0: A ship?
1: Yeah. This is a cabin we're in.
0: But what would a ship be doing here?
1: Back in the old times, the East River at this point was dangerous to sailing ships. That's how it became known as Hellgate. So many ships used to sink at this part of the river.
0: And this is one of the ships that sank in Hellgate?
1: Yeah. It probably sank over 100 years ago. And the tide swept it along the bottom of the river to this bank. As the years passed, the wreck became covered with mud. The riverbed changed, leaving it behind.
0: You mean this wreck is buried under the East River shore?
1: Yeah, that's what I figure. There ought to be a door somewhere in this cabin leading to a passageway. You see it?
0: No. But then the walls are so covered with mud, it's hard to tell.
1: Yeah. Wait a minute. There may be a door here. Hand me the pickaxe.
0: Here you are.
1: It's a door, all right. And here's the handle.
0: Is it a passageway, Marty?
1: No. No, it's a small room. Look, there's a half a dozen chests in here.
0: Chests? Yeah. They have locks on them, too.
1: Wait till I break the lock on this one. That does it. The lid seems stuck. Help me lift it.
0: Okay. Now lift. Hey, look. It's full of copper coins.
1: Frank, these ain't copper coins.
0: Huh?
1: Look, scratch one. These coins are gold.
0: Gold?
1: Frank, this is a treasure ship. A treasure ship, do you hear? Well, there's 10 times as much dough here as there was in the bank. We're rich, kid. We're rich.
0: How much do you think there is in here?
1: I don't know. But there must be millions. Think of it. And it's all ours.
0: How are we going to get it out of here? How are we going to get out of here, Marty?
1: Yeah, that's right. This wreck is probably buried 60 feet under the East River bank.
0: Yeah.
1: We'll have to go back to the cave and find another spot where we can start digging our way out.
0: But what about all this gold?
1: Don't worry, kid. We'll be back for it. But first, we got to get out ourselves. Come on. Let's go back to the cave.
0: Yeah. The air is sure better in the cave.
1: Yeah. Now, let's try one of these other walls. You start digging, Frank.
0: Okay, Marty, you just... The beam is flickering.
1: Yeah, the batteries are shot. There it goes.
0: Marty, we can't dig our way out in the dark.
1: Now, don't you think I know it? Looks like the game is over, kid. Huh? You may as well sit down and take it easy.
0: But we just can't stay here in the dark.
1: You got any better ideas?
0: No. Guess not. What's going to happen to us, Marty?
1: Come Monday morning, the cops will be swarming all over the bank. They'll find the tunnel we dug under the vault. Then they'll find us. Probably some fat sergeant will fall through the tunnel and land in our laps.
0: And the 120 G's and all the gold we found?
1: Well, the bank will get back the 120 G's, and as for the gold we found, your guess is as good as mine.
0: That's a hot one. We hit the jackpot twice in one night to the tune of millions, and we end up behind the eight ball. This is really a hot one. All that has to happen now is for that fat sergeant to fall through the tunnel and land in our lap.

0: And you know, Doc, that's just what happened. A bank cop fell through the floor of the tunnel and landed right on our laps.
1: Isn't it hot, Mother? Williams, get hold of yourself. I get hold of yourself.
0: I'm okay, Doc. I'm
1: all
0: okay.
1: Right. What happened after the police found you in the cave?
0: Well, Marty and me led the cops to the wreck. You should have seen their faces, Doc, when they saw the gold.
1: And the wreck you discovered, what ship was it?
0: Well, you mean you didn't read about it in the papers, Doc? Back in January of 42? Oh, it was in all the headlines.
1: I told you that at the time I was in a Japanese prisoner of war camp.
0: Oh. Well, Doc, that wreck that Marty and me found buried in the mud was the British treasure ship Hussar, which sank in the East River at Hellgate on September 13, 1780.
1: British treasure ship, huh? How much gold was it carrying?
0: £1 million in gold, Doc. That's over $4 million.
1: $4 million?
0: Yeah. The gold was sent over here to pay off the British soldiers who was fighting the Americans during the Revolution.
1: I see.
0: Marty and me heard all about it while we was waiting to go on trial for robbing the Hellgate Bank.
1: Ah. I see by your record here you were found guilty and received a life sentence.
0: Yeah, me and Marty both. The Hellgate Bank robbery made us four-time losers. Been 6 years, Doc, since we found the wreck. 6 years.
1: Tell me, who got the $4 million in gold that you found?
0: Ain't you heard, Doc?
1: Heard what?
0: Well, I just...

0: years of legal scrapping by my mouthpiece, Marty and me are going to get $2 million of that gold. Think of it, Doc. $1 million apiece.
1: $1 million?
0: Yeah. Ain't that a hot one, Doc? The court gives me $1 million. You know what that means? I'm a millionaire. The richest guy in this prison. Only, Doc, how am I going to spend it?

0: This is the mysterious traveler again. Did you enjoy our little trip? What happened to Frank Williams? Oh, the rich fellow is still serving his life sentence. All of his fellow prisoners have nicknamed him the millionaire. But the problem of spending the money is driving Frank crazy. However, he hasn't given up yet. Right now, he's figuring out how he can take it with him. Now, I recall another young man once who decided that money was the root of all evil, so he... Oh, you have to get off here. I'm sorry. I'm sure we'll meet again. I take this same train every week at this same time.
1: You've just heard The Mysterious Traveler, a series of dramas of the strange and terrifying. All characters in tonight's story were fictitious, and any resemblance to the names of actual persons was purely coincidental. In tonight's cast were Maurice Tarplin, Joe DeSantis, and Frank Thomas. Original music by Paul Taubman. Mysterious Traveler is written, produced, and directed by Bob Arthur and David Kogan. Listen next week to a tale titled...
0: 7 Years to Wait.
1: Another strange and suspenseful tale of the mysterious traveler. This program has come to you from our New York studios. Another program of tense and dramatic action will follow in just a minute. Stay tuned to the station for Official Detective. Carl Caruso speaking. 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

0: tried that. Second time around, I wasn't welcome.
1: QED, we're all broke.
0: Yep.
2: Amen.
1: Well, I got you here because I know how we can make money.
0: Much?
1: Oh, about a quarter of a million.
2: I'm glad I came.
0: I think I'm glad I came. Just how do we go about earning this money, Bill?
1: Well, perhaps I'd better lead up to this gradually.
0: Uh-oh.
1: Now, let me put a question to you. Ned, how long have you been out of work?
2: Since Trans-Republic Pictures folded.
1: Lulu?
0: Since Trans-Republic Pictures folded.
1: Well, I don't imagine you're in suspense about my situation, but I've been out of work since Trans-Republic folded, too. And it's my opinion that the only way that we three can make money... Yeah, we used to make money, didn't we?
2: Oh, sure, when Trans-Republic was casting us in some new turkey every month.
1: Exactly, we used to make money. And I think that the only way that we can make money again is to do what we proved ourselves to be so good at back then.
0: Bill Anders, did you get us all the way out here to the edge of the Nevada desert just to propose the formation of some repertory company?
2: No, I'm as much a ham as anyone else, Bill, but to tell you the truth, I've been thinking lately that all three of us, if you'll pardon me for saying so, are very limited actors.
1: Yeah, well, I know that. No, I haven't got any repertory company in mind. Yeah, as a matter of fact, I don't have acting in mind. Now, look, let me ask you, what is it we did in those pictures of ours?
2: Well, usually we got sent to jail in the end.
1: Yeah, that's true, but that was just to satisfy the crime doesn't pay people. When we were playing those pictures for Trans Republic, what was it that we were best at?
0: Good heavens. Hiding in a shack.
1: Yeah, that's right. You know, this is like pulling teeth. Why were we hiding in a shack in every one of those pictures?
2: Because... Oh, dear.
0: Oh, Bill, you can't hear...
1: In every picture, we kidnapped somebody, didn't we?
0: Bill, let's go back to Los Angeles and see if we can get into television.
1: In every picture, we kidnapped somebody, didn't we?
2: And then hid in a shack.
0: Here's a shack. Heaven only knows. I hope you haven't got some innocent child tied up in the next room, Bill.
1: Listen to me a minute, will you? I know those pictures we were in were no good, but they were researched. Now, maybe the rest of you didn't go around to the theaters to see them, but I did. Now, every one of them carried the seal of the National Investigation Council. Yeah, I was always some overage detective acting as technical director on each of those pictures. This means that a willing student could learn something from them.
0: As I remember, what you usually learned was that crime doesn't pay.
2: Yeah, how about that?
1: You also learned why crime didn't pay when it didn't. Now, what always happened in that shack we hid out in?
0: Well, there were two different things, depending on which one of the two plots we were using in the particular picture. Either Ned here would go into town for groceries and get drunk and talk to...
1: And is Ned really a drunk?
2: Oh, yeah, I'm not.
1: Or a blabbermouth?
0: No.
1: All right. So we're not going to be defeated by that kind of slip. Now, the other slip that was made in that other plot they used to put us in...
2: Oh, yeah, sure, I remember. You and I would both get lustful about Lulu, and we'd kill each other off.
1: All right. But come on, this is real life. Is there any chance of such an absurd thing happening?
2: Oh, good heavens, no.
0: I hate you both.
1: Well, now, look, I want to be fair. You've both forgotten one other plot. That's the one where we have the little blue-eyed, blonde-haired child. Lulu gets sentimental about him and turns us all in.
0: You know, now that could happen. I like children.
1: You like 16-year-old giggly girls who admire the Beatles?
0: I detest them.
1: Well, that is the kind of girl we are going to kidnap. Mm. Now, you with me?
2: Jay, Bill, how do we know we'd be any good at kidnapping, huh?
1: Because we've had more experience at it than anybody in the country.
0: And we've got something, man.
2: Certainly.
0: You know what? I figured that I need about $12,000 a year just to eat and put clothes on me. What I have left at this moment is about $2,000.
2: Yeah, you're lucky. I got $1,500.
1: That's about what I've got. But as I say, we have one other asset. Years of experience in kidnapping people.
2: You said there was a 16-year-old giggly girl?
1: Yeah. But if you remember from the pictures we were in, it's not the victim that matters so much as the victim's father.
0: Naturally. He has to be wealthy.
1: Well, he is. Now, I don't know why this man has taken up residence in that hamlet you passed through when you were coming out here, but he has. His name, you ready for this now? His name is Gregory Graham, and he is a tycoon. Now, nobody's ever seen him, but the long line operators in town goes around telling everyone how this Graham is always calling all over the country, putting over big business deals involving millions. Now, the place he's leased to live in is one of the show places of the whole West. Vans rumble along the road bringing furniture and art objects to him.
0: Oh, in short, he's rich enough to qualify to have his daughter kidnapped.
1: That's right. And she has her own car, and every Thursday night she comes along the highway just 2 miles from here, slowing down as she gets opposite the home of a certain pimply youth who has caught her attention. Now, you can count on her being there at 8:30.
2: What about the pimply youth?
1: Now, we don't have to worry about him seeing us. He's shy. He runs and hides in the cow shed at 8:25.
0: Did you say $250,000?
1: Yeah.
0: Let's take a vote.
1: All those in favor, say aye.
3: Aye.

0: I suppose you wonder why I brought us all together out here.
1: Yeah, Bill, it had occurred to us to wonder, especially on a night like this.
2: Don't get us wrong. We're always happy to see you. Aren't we, Ned?
1: Absolutely. But neither Lulu nor I can understand what you got us to come for.
2: Yeah, all the way from Los Angeles, just to meet in this,
1: Shack is the word you're groping for, Lulu.
0: Well, there's no need of delicacy, kid. Shack is the word, certainly. And why do you suppose I live in a shack now?
2: Because you broke?
0: That's right. Then I'll bet you don't live in any mansion yourself.
1: Well, I don't exactly. I'm a house guest for a week at a time with various friends.

0: Gee whiz, is something wrong?
1: Yes, I was in an accident. Can you give me a ride back to town?
0: Oh, gosh, yes. Get in.
1: Thanks, kid. Come on, fellas! This is a snatch.
0: A what?
2: A snatch.
0: You mean a kidnapping?
3: That's what we mean, sister.
0: Oh, Sue!

0: radio.
1: Right. But I wanted to listen.
0: Look, kid, you've been kidnapped, and you'll do what we say.
1: But I thought you wanted to listen to the radio, too.
0: You're just the newscast.
2: And we've heard three of those already.
0: No more rock and roll. Well, it looks as if this kid's father didn't report it.
2: Either that or the authorities didn't tell the reporters.
1: How much ransom are you going to ask?
0: Yeah, none of your business.
2: Oh, I wish Ned would come back.
1: Is that the other man's name? Where'd he go? Did he go to find my father? Aren't you afraid he'll louse things up? He doesn't look very reliable to me.
2: Mary, he may not look reliable to you, but he has pulled no less than 85 kidnappings.
1: Gosh, I'm impressed.
0: That's Ned now.
2: Oh, I'll get it.
1: Don't open that door.
2: Why not?
1: Well, aren't you going to look out the window first? It might be the cops.
2: No, she's right, Bill.
0: Yeah, but you can't see the outside of the door from the window.
1: You should have thought of that before you kidnapped me.
0: What
1: do we do?
3: Hey, Bill, Lola, let me in.
0: It's Ned. Let him in. What are we listening to this kid for?
1: I was only trying to help.
3: Oh, you're certainly taking time.
1: Did anybody follow you?
3: No.
1: Are you sure?
0: Shut up.
1: Well, Ned?
3: Well, look, I'm practically certain this kid's father hasn't reported the snatch. There are two bars in town. I spent some time in each one.
0: Yeah, yeah.
3: I had my hair cut by the deputy sheriff, and I bought all the stuff at the local market.
0: Uh-huh.
3: I swear, nobody in that town is excited about anything. Everybody's yawning, as a matter of fact.
0: Fine, fine. And there was nothing on the radio.
1: We better turn on the radio and listen to the next newscast. Sometimes they cut in with special bulletins.
2: That'll be enough out of you. I said no more rock and roll.
0: All right, all right, all right. We'll write the ransom note now.
2: Okay. Want to dictate it?
0: Yes. Take it down in block letters.
1: I never heard of anything so dumb.
3: Why?
1: You cut letters out of a newspaper and magazines and paste them on a piece of paper.
4: Hey, Bill, she's right.
1: You know, that's what we did in the biter bit.
0: Yes, but we got caught in the biter bit.
3: But not for that reason. You and I were both in love with Lulu. That was the trouble.
0: Oh, I guess you're right.
1: Any magazines? Any papers?
0: Yeah, sure, over there under the bed. Yeah, I am a reading man. Hey, as a matter of fact, we can cut whole words out of my copy of Remembrance of Things Past. How to baffle the police.
3: Nah. These papers and magazines will do.
1: I told you that was how to do it. Now give me the scissors here.
0: All right. Now, the first letter we want is D.
1: D? For what?
0: Well, we start off. Dear Mr. Graham.
1: Oh, that's silly. The first letter you want is W for warning.
4: That's a darn good idea.
2: Yeah. Now, what comes after warning?
1: Well, wait a minute. Give me time to think.
0: No, wait. Shut up, Ned. Give her time to think.
2: Yeah. You know, Mary, I'm awfully glad it's you we kidnapped.

0: Gregory Graham speaking.
1: This is the party that sent you the note.
0: Is my daughter safe?
1: We're talking about a parcel that me and my friends are holding for you.
0: No. Oh, yes, I forgot. Is the parcel safe?
1: Listen to me. Tonight at 8:15, you drive into town. You go into the Mary Andrew Saloon.
0: What?
1: You have two Boilermakers. And then leave and go back to your car.
0: But I got this ulcer. I can't drink.
1: Oh. Well, have three ginger ales.
0: Three ginger? In the Mary Andrew Saloon, everybody will laugh at me.
1: Let them laugh. How do you understand what you're to do?
0: Yes, all right. Will my daughter be in the car when I come back to it?
1: Just follow instructions.
0: Yes, but... Hello? Hello? I'm going to be the laughing stock of the Mary Andrew.
2: Well, he did it. He drove into town slowly.
3: Yeah, yeah.
2: Parked his car and went into the bar. He had two Boilermakers and surreptitiously poured them into the spittoon. Then he went out, waited a while, and then drove back to his house.
3: Nobody was following him?
2: Nobody. I'm convinced he hasn't told the cops.
3: All right, all right. Ned's in the next room with young Mary. Let's get him.
4: Yeah, hey, turn that thing off!
5: I'm sorry, Belle. I kind of like it.
6: I've been teaching him the nuances.
2: Never mind nuances. The time's come for the second phone call, kid.

0: Hello. Gregory Graham speaking.
1: We're very satisfied with the way you've behaved yourself, Mr. Graham.
0: Well, I'm not satisfied. Where's my parcel? I warn you, I don't want one hair of her head harmed.
1: Did you really think you were going to get her when you went to the town? We didn't even tell you to bring the ransom money with you. We were just testing it.
0: Well, all right. Are you satisfied now?
1: Yeah. You got the $250,000?
0: Certainly I have.
1: All right. I know that you know where the old abandoned last dollar silver mine is because you were making inquiries about buying it.
0: Yes, yes, I know where it is.
1: Go there at midnight. Bring the money. Now, you know how the entrance of the mine is boarded up?
0: Yeah.
1: Well, it isn't boarded up anymore. You go into the mine. Just inside the entrance, there's a cardboard box.
0: Oh, you want me to put the money in the box?
1: No. We want you to put the box over your head.
0: What?
1: Then you walk down the stairs to the abandoned shaft. Keep the box on your head.
0: But I'll fall and break my neck.
1: That's up to you. When you get to the bottom of the stairs, my Confederate will be there to meet you.
0: Well, all right.
2: Hey, Lolo, I'm worried.
3: So am I.
4: Well, I don't see why. What are you worried about? Gosh.
3: Bill, we're supposed to meet your father in the mine at midnight. The mine is 15 minutes away from here, and it's now 1 o'clock in the morning.
2: I'll bet he did fall down those stairs and break his neck. I don't see why you insisted he put that silly box on his head in the first place.
4: Well, gee whiz, you didn't want my father to see you, did you?
2: Lolo?
3: Yeah?
2: Suppose he did fall down those stairs and die. You remember anything like that from any of those pictures? I mean, under the law... Are we then murderers?
3: I don't think so.
4: Oh, yes. It's the natural and probable result. I read that somewhere. And you were committing a felony. I mean, kidnapping is a felony, isn't it?
3: Oh, shut up.
2: Oh, here they are. Oh, thank heavens. Come in, come in.
5: Oh, brother, what a time we had.
6: You better take my arm. I can't see your face.
2: Right this way, Mr. Graham.
6: Thank you, young man.
3: What took you so long, Bill?
5: Did you ever try to get a man to walk a straight line across a field at midnight when his head is in a box?
6: Is my daughter here?
4: I'm here, Daddy.
6: Are you all right?
4: Oh, I'm fine. They treated me just super.
3: Where's the money?
5: Here. It's in the package.
6: My daughter and I will go now.
5: Not until we count the money, you don't.
3: Here goes.
2: Let me add it.
5: $250,000. Yep. Hey, wait a minute.
3: What is this?
4: Daddy, you've taken all the funny money from my Make-A-Million game.
5: Just what is the big idea?
6: If you let me take this silly box off my head, I'll explain.
5: Ned, take the box off his head.
2: Yeah, okay. There we are.
4: Greg White! Why are you all saying Greg White? That was my daddy's professional name.
0: It certainly is a surprise to see you three here, Lulu, Ned, and Bill.
4: You know them, Daddy?
0: Mary, in some 85 to 100 pictures that I made for Transit Public... I played a tycoon, and these three people played kidnappers. Good heavens, kidnappers. You're still playing kidnappers.
5: Yeah, well, that's quite a path. What in the devil are you doing, Greg?
0: I'm playing a tycoon.
3: Oh, no.
0: Ever since Trans Republic closed down, I've been broke. And finally, I had $3,000 or $4,000 left that I figured I could put to work for me, convincing people in real life that I was indeed a tycoon.
2: You mean... You haven't got any real ransom money to pay us?
3: He's got $3,000 or $4,000. He said so.
0: Not any longer. I rented a big house. I staged phone calls to friends for the local operator to listen to. I bought a lot of things on credit all the time, waiting to work up a genuine deal with somebody who had money.
5: And you got no nibbles?
0: Oh, I got a dozen nibbles from people who expected me to finance them. I'll tell you... I've been at the end of my rope for the past week. I'm in debt to the tune of $2,500 or so, and I haven't known where to turn. Until now, of course.
5: Until now?
3: What do you mean?
2: Yeah. Explain yourself.
0: Well, it's very simple. My wife and two friends know where I went tonight. Up until now, I haven't reported Mary's kidnapping. But if I don't return by 3 a.m, my wife and those friends of mine will report it. In that event, it ought to seem like old times to you. You'll be caught by the police again.
2: Oh, well, look, what do you think we are? You can go. Take Mary and go.
0: Well,
2: go.
0: I want a little more than that.
3: What do you mean?
0: I want $2,500.
4: You're
5: crazy.
4: Daddy, you're a wonderful businessman after all.
0: Well, I figure you people have committed a federal offense that carries a mandatory death sentence, but I'm willing to settle out of court.
5: Yeah, well, I think that's a very shaky law.
0: Oh, no, it isn't. Shall we drive into the sheriff's office and see what he thinks about it?
4: He's got us.
2: Hey, Bill, can't you think any way out of it?
5: Well, I... No.
0: Cash, please.
5: What now?
4: How about a bank robbery? We did a couple of those in the old days.
2: No. How about robbing a warehouse?
5: Huh?
2: Burrs?
4: Hmm?
2: You remember that picture we were in? What was the name of it?
5: No, kids, let's face it. We've got to go to work just like everybody else.

0: 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In the cast, Jackie Grimes, Scott Cotsworth, Arlene Walker, Ralph Bell, and Marie Masters. 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Original music by Alexander Vlastotsenko. Orchestra under the direction of Glenn Osler. 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

0: The National Broadcasting Company invites you by transcription to join The Chase. There is always the hunter and the hunted, the pursuer and the pursued. It may be the voice of authority, or a race with death and destruction, the most relentless of the hunters. There are times when laughter is heard as counterpoint, and moments when sheer terror is the theme. But always there is the chase. And the chase becomes a terror-ridden nightmare when the pursuer is circumstantial evidence.
1: Yes, sir?
2: Oh, Wilton's the name, Edward Wilton. I've got a reservation.
1: Oh, yes, Mr. Wilton. Sing room, bath. Rate $4.50. Sign here.
2: $4.50? You boys seem to have a Ritz complex.
1: Palace Hotel may not be as big as the Ritz, but it's the biggest and best in Webb City, Mr. Wilton, and we don't mind letting foreigners know it.
2: Foreigners? 200 miles from Chicago and you're out of the country, eh?
1: Do you want the room or don't you?
2: Of course I want it. Don't get sore just pulling your leg a little. Let's have that pen, huh? There you are, my friend. Edward Wilton, Esquire, Middle Western Sales Representative for Ideal Air Conditioning Incorporated, the air conditioning of the future.
1: Is that what you sell, young man?
2: What else do you think would bring you to a burg like this?
1: What's that?
2: I said I never saw a town like this. Yes, I'll bet a lonesome young guy might have a little fun if he knew the right people.
1: Not much doing in Webb City at this hour, especially on a Tuesday night.
2: Well, how about the hotel? You got a bar here?
1: Nope.
2: What does a man do to get himself a beer, for instance?
1: Well, there's this place just down the street to the right. If it's a drink you're hankering for, he's got it, although you might not like the crowd.
2: Oh, why not?
1: Well, they're kind of jivey, so to speak. Most of them are millhands and their girlfriends, and they keep the jukebox going till way after midnight.
2: My, my, you don't say.
1: Are you trying to kid me, young fella?
2: Wouldn't think of it for the world.
1: If there's anything I hate, it's fresh salesmen. You fellas think you own the world.
2: No offense.
1: What's that you got hanging on your wrist?
2: Oh, this? That's an identification bracelet.
1: Looks sophisticated to me.
2: Oh, no, no. Lots of people wear them these days. Sophisticated people, that is.
1: Like you, I suppose.
2: You know, you're not very polite to the customers. Better not let the boss catch you talking to his favorite clients that way. He might can you.
1: That's so?
2: Yes, I happen to know him personally.
1: Well, I happen to be the boss, mister, and chief desk clerk. The name is Grimes.
2: Uh-oh. That's one for the house.
1: We serve breakfast from 7 to 8:30. Get down late, eat in the diner across the street, and no smoking in bed. Good night, Mr. Wilson.
2: Good night. Cheerful. Yeah. I was in quite a mood that evening, but what can you do? The road gets lonesome after a while when you're footloose and fancy-free, and even kidding a hotel clerk is a way to pass the time in a town like Webb City. I went up to my 2x4 bedroom and stared at the walls for a while, and then I washed and went back outside. The evening was warm and the streets were quiet. As I strolled along, that lonesome feeling got even stronger. So, I decided to step into the beer joint Grimes had mentioned. Biff's place. There were only half a dozen people inside, and the jukebox was running overtime. Most of them seemed to be mill workers having a nightcap before ambling home. It wasn't until I picked myself a booth and ordered a scotch on the rocks that I noticed the red-headed girl. Or rather, I heard her laugh. She was pretty cute, as small-town cuties go, and she was dancing with a guy in a tight-fitting suit and slicked-down hair. I watched her as I finished my drink, and I ordered another. And I kept on watching until I downed two more, and she looked my way. There was something in her eyes, the way she smiled for a moment, that attracted me. And with the music and the drinks, well, I must have got a little tight, because I found myself getting out of my chair and breaking in on the two of them. May I have this dance?
3: Hey, what's the big idea?
2: I asked the lady if I could have this dance.
3: You can also have a sock and a push if you want one, wise guy.
4: Oh, act your age, Carl.
3: Huh?
4: This is 1953. All he did was ask me for a dance. You almost like you've been insulted.
3: What kind of talk is that from you, Hazel?
4: Here we go again.
2: Look, if he wants to rave, let him rave, beautiful. Meanwhile, let's you and me dance, Hazel.
3: Why, you...
2: Carl! I wouldn't if I were you. First of all, I've got at least 2 inches and 15 pounds on you, and I used to fight semi-pro.
3: You gonna tell this jerk to get out of here, or do I go, Hazel?
4: I think your last suggestion's the best, honey.
3: Well, as far as I'm concerned, the two of you can drop dead.
2: My, my. Got a temper, hasn't he?
4: Oh, he's just a small-town boy with a mind to match.
2: Well, then, shall we dance?
4: That's why you joined the party, wasn't it?
2: Check.
4: Music's nice.
2: So are you.
4: Little city boy trying out his line.
2: I'm a salesman. Can't blame me for trying to make a pinch.
4: You'd be surprised what sales resistance I've got.
2: You'd be surprised how I can sell.
4: What's your name, Curly?
2: Wilton. Eddie Wilton.
4: Mine's Hazel.
2: Yes, yeah, so I heard. How about a drink after this dance? Well, it lasted until 1 a.m. Then someone suggested a ride. We walked back to where my open convertible was parked and started off. I should have known better than to drive on liquor, but there was something about the evening and the girl that made everything all right. Well, where are we going?
4: You got any ideas?
2: There's a moon out, the road's empty, so let's just travel for a while.
4: Suits me fine. Are you married?
2: This is a fine time to ask.
4: Just answer the question, Junior.
2: I am as free as the breeze. You too?
4: Mm-hmm.
2: Who was that square you were dancing with before I broke in?
4: Carl Blaker. He's just a dumb town kid. He gives me a pain.
2: Why go out with him?
4: There isn't much of a choice in Webb City.
2: You're a good-looking number. Did you ever think of trying your luck in one of the bigger towns like Chi? You might get something in show business.
4: Stop handing me that moolah. Give me a cigarette.
2: It's in my left-hand pocket. Yeah, you'll find matches there, too.
4: What's that on your wrist, Eddie?
2: It's an identification tag.
4: Last time I saw one of those things was on a GI.
2: That's where I got to have it.
4: Cute. Let me have it.
2: For keeps?
4: Well, it isn't worth much, is it?
2: Well, no.
4: Then don't be a cheapskate and hand it over. We'll probably never see each other again, and... I'd like a keepsake.
2: Well, it's yours, baby. Now, unhook it.
4: Thanks.
2: Huh?
4: What's the matter?
2: I don't know. Something wrong with the motor.
4: You're not going to pull that old gag on me. I thought you weren't small town.
2: No, on the level. It's not a gag. She's conked out. Holy smoke, I'm out of gas.
4: How convenient. You picked a nice place to park, too. Right under a stone quarry.
2: Okay, baby, if you think I'm that crude, excuse me.
4: Where are you going?
2: We passed a gas station a mile or so back. I'll get some more fuel.
4: You mean you really are out of gas?
2: While I'm gone, you can figure that one out for yourself.

0: She got me sore, putting me in the same dumb class with her small-town boyfriends. And it didn't improve my disposition any to find the gas station closed for the night. By the time I got back to the car, it was almost 3 a.m. And as I neared the open car, I could see Hazel slumped in the front seat, fast asleep. Hazel, no dice. The station's closed. Come on, come on. Wake up, baby. We'll have to walk. Hazel, wake up! But she wouldn't wake up. Not in this world, anyway. Because Hazel was lying dead on the front seat of my car with her skull cracked open. It was one of those accidents that can happen once in a million. I'd parked near a stone quarry in an open car, and while I was gone, a rock had come loose, maybe 50 feet above her, and caught her square on the head. For a minute, I almost got sick. Then I pulled myself together. I had to get help, and the car rolled up as I staggered back to the highway, waving like crazy. Stop! Stop, will you?
1: What's the trouble, Bob?
0: There's been an accident.
1: Where?
0: Over there in my car.
1: Did you do a crack up?
0: No, nothing like that. A girl, she... Hey, pretty bad, huh?
1: Pretty bad? She's dead.
0: Yeah, I thought so.
1: How'd it happen?
0: A rock. It must have fallen from that stone quarry.
1: A rock from that quarry? Well, that hill's as smooth as the glass up there.
0: I don't care how smooth it is. That's what happened. What are you looking at me that way for?
1: What way, mister?
0: Hey, where are you going? Wait a minute. Come back here. Don't leave me like this. Come back. I stood there for a minute as you roared away, trying to figure it out. And then it hit me. He thought I'd killed her. He thought I was a murderer. It was all wrong. She was hit by a falling stone. And then suddenly, I remembered to look for the stone. I ran back to the car and scrambled around. I had to have that rock to prove it was an accident. And then, just as I saw it near the left front fender and picked it up in my hand, another car rolled up. Hey, mister! Mister!
2: Don't move, wise guy.
0: Bleeker!
2: Stay put or I'll blast you with a shotgun.
0: Oh, put that cannon down, you idiot.
2: Shut up. Hey, get out.
3: She's dead.
0: I know she is.
3: You killed her.
0: Well, you're out of your mind.
3: You brained her with that rock you're holding in your hand.
0: Oh, stop talking like that. It was an accident, Bleeker. This rock came from the quarry wall above her head. She was waiting here for me when I
3: knew my hunch was a good one. That's why I decided to follow you out. You dirty, murdering bum. We'll hang you for this.
0: Bleeker, you're off your beam.
3: Shut up.
0: I tell you, she...
3: Shut your lying, dirty mouth before I slug you here and now.
0: All right. All right, so you think I killed her. We'll leave it up to the cops.
3: Sure. We'll leave it up to the cops. If the cops can't handle it our way, maybe I'll get a couple of the boys together for a little stringin' bee. Come on, get in my car.
0: Just take it easy, Carl.
3: Get in and shut it for trap. You'll drive. I'll sit behind. And one false move, wise guy, get you a head full of lead pellets.
0: I didn't argue with him. He looked crazy mad to me. And besides, I knew when I gave the police the facts, Yeah, but how was I sure? Two guys in a row took it for granted that I'd killed her. Why should the cops think otherwise?
3: You look nervous, wise guy.
0: All right, if it makes you happy, I look nervous.
3: And I don't blame you.
0: No?
3: First-degree murder gets the chair in this state.
0: I'm not getting any chair.
3: No?
0: No.
3: You won't get any asbestos either to keep that hot seat cool.
0: You'd like to see me get it, wouldn't you?
3: I not only like it. I got a stake in it.
0: Yeah?
3: I'm going to help put you there.
0: That's interesting. How?
3: I practically saw you kill her, didn't I?
0: You practically saw me what?
3: Stick your driving, wise guy. I'll do the yelling from now on. You were standing there, weren't you, with the rock in your hand?
0: I just found that stone when you drove up.
3: Sure.
0: What are you trying to do? Frame me on a murder rap?
3: Frame you? You don't have to be framed, wise guy. You set it up for yourself.
0: I'm telling you for the last time it was an accident.
3: When they put you in the chair, you can also tell that to the guy who throws the switch.
0: Sure.
4: Suddenly, I got panicky. I didn't want this moron driving me into the police as if he'd caught me red-handed. I wanted to tell them my story in my own way, a voluntary statement, not a forced confession. I had to get away from Bleeker before we reached town, and there was only one way to do it.
5: Turn left, wise guy. It's a shorter route to town.
4: Whatever you say.
5: Now you're getting smart. Don't give me any lip, and maybe you'll reach the police chief all in one piece.
4: Got a cigarette on you?
5: Since when am I supplying you with smokes?
4: All right. I'll take one of my own if you let me stop the car and reach into my pocket.
5: You're stopping no car, wise guy. Here. I'll be sporty and give you one of mine.
4: Thanks.
5: Keep your eyes on the road.
4: Got a match?
5: Want me to smoke it for you, too? Here.
6: Now let go of the gun, Bleeker.
7: You joke me.
6: Let go of the gun.
7: The road. You're driving us.

0: As I lost control of the wheel, the car had swung left and hit a soft shoulder. I felt a sickening lurch as it had rocked back and forth and then had completely turned over. For a second, I was stunned, and then I slowly crawled out of the side. It was a miracle as far as I was concerned, because I didn't have a scratch. And then I remembered Bleeker. Frantically, I started to pull the twisted metal apart, and there he was, lying across the seat, dead with a broken neck. That made two dead, two people I hadn't even known before that night. How could I explain it? What could I say to defend myself?
1: You all right?
0: Yes, officer, I'm okay.
1: What happened?
0: We hit a soft shoulder and turned over.
1: We?
0: There's another fellow in the wreckage. I think he's dead.
1: Stay put. Yeah, he's dead all right. What's your name?
0: Edward Wilton.
1: Where do you live?
0: I'm at the Palace Hotel in Webb City. I'm a salesman from out of town.
1: What's the name of the deceased?
0: Carl Bleeker. He lives in Webb City.
1: And who was driving?
0: He was. Don't ask me why I lied. I don't know myself. I only know that I was scared and I acted instinctively to protect myself. Next thing I knew, I was inside the prowl car and we were on our way, but not towards town. For some reason, we were headed back towards my car and Hazel's body. Aren't we going back to town?
1: Sure.
0: Well, this isn't the right direction.
1: Coroner lives up this way. I want to notify him before I book you.
0: Before you book me?
1: Don't get nervous. It's just a technicality. If you weren't driving, we won't place a charge against you.
0: But I told you I wasn't driving.
1: Okay. I didn't call you a liar, did I?
0: Why, I'm sorry. The accident rocked me a little. I'm all nerves.
1: Sure. Now, just take it easy. What's that ahead of us? On the side of the road?
0: I don't see anything.
1: Looks like a parked convertible. Funny time of night to be parked out near that old quarry. I think I'll have a look. You can stay here if you like.
0: Well, I just want a breath of air.
1: Holy smoke.
0: What is it?
1: The girl. Looks as though she's been slugged.
0: Is she dead?
1: Just as dead as your friend was. This is getting to be quite a night. This kid was murdered.
0: Murdered? No!
1: She certainly didn't count herself on the head. You drove past here before your accident. Did you notice this car?
0: No.
1: Are you sure?
0: Positive, officer.
1: Funny. I'd say she'd been dead at least 2 hours. The engine hood is cold. Car must have been parked here for a while. Let's have a look at the license plate.
0: I think I'll wait for you back in the prowl car. As I got back inside the prowl car, I watched him take down my license number. Then he walked around to the front seat again and looked at Hazel once more. I saw him reach over and lift her arm, unfold her fingers, and take something out of a palm. Something that glinted in the glare of his flashlight as he carefully examined it. Then I remembered what it was. My identification bracelet with my name engraved on the plate. Insane to steal his car, but I couldn't control myself anymore. Everything seemed to be building up against me. I was being strangled with circumstantial evidence, so I just obeyed my instincts and ran for it. I didn't know where I was going. I just followed the road as it twisted and turned with my hands gripping the wheel so hard my fingers ached. Was it an hour or 2 hours? I don't know. I kept on driving, trying to escape. And then with one of those ridiculous impulses a reading maniac might get, I turned on the shortwave radio in the prowl car I'd stolen.
2: Attention all cars. This is Chief Dundee once more. I repeat the description of the man we want. Name, Edward Wilton. Age, about 32. Height, approximately 5'11". Weight, about 185. Wanted for murder and suspicion of manslaughter. Driving stolen squad car. License number 171 1-3. He may be armed. If he offers resistance, shoot to kill.

0: Yes, what can I...
1: You?
0: Yes, it's me, Mr. Grimes. Don't move. Just first listen to what I have to say.
2: Well?
0: I've been up all night, Grimes.
2: Have you?
0: I've been driving around like a man who's been doped. They're after me.
2: I know they're after you.
0: They want me for murder.
2: I know that, too.
0: Do you know why I came?
2: Why?
0: Because I don't believe they'll do it.
2: You don't believe they'll do what?
0: Convict an innocent man.
2: Of course they won't. All you got to do is give yourself up, son. You'll get a fair shake.
0: Do you think I'm a murderer, too?
2: No.
0: The evidence is bad, I know, but you can see it was an accident. You've got to see it. And the others, too. You don't know what it's like running away from something like this. All night I drove, thinking they'd shoot me down on sight. But I couldn't stand it any longer. I had to give myself up. I couldn't live like that for another day.
2: Want me to call Chief Dundee?
0: Yes. Just tell him I'm at the Palace Hotel. I was beaten, and I knew it. But then I thought if I could just give them my story. Grimes seemed to feel that I wasn't guilty. That's how he acted. Until 10 minutes later, when the chief of police walked in.
2: Here he is. Here's the thief and murderer.
0: Now, wait a minute. I
3: keep your hands where I can see you.
0: Handcuffs?
2: What do you think you'd get? Metal? I knew he was a killer when he checked in here, chief. He had that look in his eye. And then when he started asking me about girls.
0: No, I didn't say a word about girls to you, Grimes. I just asked you where I could get myself a drink.
3: Drinking too, eh?
0: I just had a couple. I mean...
3: Did you kill her?
0: I didn't kill her, Chief.
3: No? Then who did?
0: It was an accident. A rock fell down from the quarry wall.
2: And what about Fowl Baker? Did a rock fall on him too?
3: That's enough, Mr. Grimes. I'll handle this myself.
2: You'd better, or the town will handle it for you.
3: I don't like that kind of talk from you or anyone else, Grimes. As long as I'm police chief here, the law takes its own course. If I make myself clear...
2: Just as long as this double murderer gets what he's looking for.
3: All right, Wilton, let's get started.
0: What does he mean? The town will handle it for you.
3: Nothing. Let's go.
0: But I was going to find out later just what Grimes meant. After they had me down at headquarters, they questioned me. And I gave them all the answers I knew, but somehow nothing seemed to satisfy them.
3: All right, Wilton. We'll start all over again. What did you do when you stopped the car?
0: Nothing, I did.
3: Was she trying to get out when you hit her with a rock?
0: I didn't hit her. I swear I didn't.
3: What about Bleeker? They found a shotgun near his body. He had you under arrest when you slugged him, didn't he?
0: I didn't slug him. He had a gun, yes, and he scared me. I tried to wrestle the gun out of his hands when the car went wild.
3: He had the gun in his hands, driving at the same time?
0: He wasn't driving.
3: That isn't what you told the man in the squad car, Wilton.
0: I swear it's the truth. At last, they gave me a chance to sleep. They put me in a cell, and I dropped like a dead man for over 10 hours. When I woke up, it was dark again, and there was an ominous rumble coming from somewhere outside the jail.
4: Chief! Here, let me speak to the chief!
3: Feeling stronger, Wilton?
0: Oh, yeah, sure. What's the noise out there?
3: Never mind. As long as you're in my custody, they'll never get you.
0: Who's they?
3: I guess I better tip you off, just in case things get really rough. That crowd out there is in a nasty mood. They're liable to do anything.
0: Like come in here after me?
3: I've got 5 men inside, Wilton, and that mob will have to come in shooting if they figure to take you away.
0: Well, what about me, Chief? I've got a right to defend myself, haven't I? And I can handle a gun.
3: Well, I'll bet you can. You'll stay right here, Wilton. We don't give firearms to confessed murderers.
0: Confessed murderers? I never confessed.
3: No? You didn't know it, but you spilled the works last night while you was asleep.
0: I what?
3: We had a stenographer and 2 witnesses, Wilton.
0: What did I say?
3: You killed the girl in cold blood, that's what you said. And you finished Bleeker, too.
0: Oh, no, that doesn't make sense. I couldn't have said that.
3: But you did. You're virtually convicted of murder in the first degree right now. Sounds like that mob's coming up here to the jailhouse.
1: Chief, wild bunch out there, and they're talking lynch.
3: How many do you think there are?
1: Must be 500 easy.
3: Maybe we better call the governor for the National Guard.
1: Yeah. Too late now, Chief. They're starting to break down the door.
3: Come on. I'll see if I can make a last ditch plea and stop.
0: But the last ditch plea didn't help. And then when I heard the door come down, I knew I was through. They're tearing through the front of the building now, and they'll be pouring into this cell block in just a second. They're coming. They're almost here. No, they can't do that to me. Don't let them find me. Don't tell them where I am. I didn't do it, I tell you. I'm innocent. I'm innocent. Oh, no. Don't let him fight me. Wake up.
5: You're having a nightmare.
0: Nightmare? You mean this is all a dream?
5: Judging by those empty glasses on the table, you had one too many.
0: You're not dead. Neither is Carl. And I'm not in jail, and there's no lynch mob or confession, is there?
5: Lynch mob?
6: What's going on here? This wise guy trying to get fresh?
0: Oh, no, not at all. I don't want to dance, and I don't want to take your girl away. I just want to go home, see? Back to my hotel. Yes, sir, right now.
7: 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Heard in the cast were Don Briggs, Jane Webb, Ted Osborne, Ken Williams, and Joe Latham. The Chase is directed and transcribed by Fred Way. 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

0: 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Torino offers gas-saving steel-belted radial-ply tires standard, runs on regular gas, and has a 26.5-gallon fuel tank that's 20% more capacity than its closest sales competitor. And compare some scheduled maintenance costs. You'll find in the course of 50,000 miles that compared to its closest sales competition, Torino's chassis is scheduled to be lubricated only once to their 8 times. Spark plugs are scheduled to be replaced only half as often. Everyone says compare. Ford says compare not only the cars, but the total cost of owning a car.
1: The closer you look, the better we look.
2: The Peter Principle calls for a person to rise to their own level of incompetence. That's the problem of a region syndicate chieftain when he tries to do away with our easygoing hero, Elliot Angelino, in this piece titled, A Favor You Can't Refuse.
3: Hey, come on, you bum. I'll race you to the float.
4: Don't leave me alone.
3: Hey, come on. Look at you. You look like an almond joy.
4: Oh, come on.
3: Coochie.
4: Oh, no fair.
3: Hey, come on. Try some of this warm
4: up. Come here, you. Come here.
3: Hey, no, you don't.
4: Come on. Hey,
3: It's not nice to fool with Mother Karate. Come on. You're going to soak.
4: You let go of my foot.
3: Big man, huh?
4: Will you quit that? How's it going to look? A petite blonde dragging her man through the sand? You, him, I, Jane. Let's go.
3: Hey, last one to the floor. Eat the peanut butter sandwich.
5: Lunch too, hey, guy. You think of everything.
4: Hey, no. The backstroke? The gall of that woman.
3: Come on, hero. Good grief. My dog could do a better paddle.
4: I must be out of condition.
3: Here, take my hand.
4: How could you? Where's my pride?
3: Right. Now take my hand.
4: Well, thank you, sweet maiden. You saved my life.
3: But nothing fair, Knight. What was that?
5: Deacon, down.
3: They were...
5: Over the side, quick. I'm beginning to feel like a duck in a gallery.
3: This is no time for jokes.
5: I'm not joking. Move around to this side. Where's the thermos?
3: How can you think of drinking at a time...
5: Where's the thermos?
3: This side of the boat, I think. Al, where are you going?
5: Dee, swim for the shore.
3: Al, you okay?
5: I'm coming.
3: What happened?
5: Let's get to shore. I waited till they got close, then threw the thermos, got the driver. Boat crashed in the dock.
6: What happened?
5: Look, hey, will somebody call the police? There's been an accident.
3: Oh, an accident. Hell, good grief. Look at our room. It's been torn apart.
7: It figures.
3: You mean the money?
7: Yeah, this is getting complicated.
3: Where did you hide it?
7: Behind the air conditioning grill.
3: Hell, it's not here.
7: Naturally. First thing they did was say, look behind the air conditioner grill.
3: Elliot!
7: Okay.
3: How much was there? You never told me.
7: $1 million.
3: $1 million?
7: You better get that oiled.
3: What are we going to do now?
7: Go back to the States.
3: $1 million?
7: You've been going on and on about that.
3: You really think we've been set up?
6: Would you and the lady care for wine with dinner?
3: Yes.
6: Well, I will bring it.
7: Yes.
3: Yes what?
7: Yes, I think we were set up, but I can't believe the syndicate would do it.
3: Oh, they wouldn't try to kill you.
7: I don't know. Dad's been dead a year. Maybe they decided the son should be put out of the way.
3: Oh, I don't believe it. Dad was always so respected by all the families. Everyone looked up to him.
7: Mm-hmm.
3: You know... You've never talked very much about him.
7: I respected him, even if I didn't agree with what he was.
3: Ah. Is that why you didn't take over when he died?
6: Shrimp and steak, no?
7: I'm shrimp, she's steak.
3: I have sharper teeth. He has to gum it.
6: Enjoy it, crazy gringos.
3: Well?
7: Well, Dad was getting old. I think he felt his only son should go legit. I agreed.
3: You loved him very much, didn't you?
7: Can I have your carrots? Yeah, yeah, I did.
3: If you felt so strongly, why did you agree to Mr. Bartolucci's request?
7: To take the money?

0: Said the money was payment to one of their South American operations.
1: Funny that the contact never showed.
0: Yeah. You want your salad?
1: Maybe we should have kept the money.
0: Mm-hmm. Maybe that's what Giovanni wanted.
2: Come in.
3: You sent for me, Giovanni?
2: Mr. Bartolucci. Sit down. Batista, I have a contract to let. Are you interested?
3: I do not like to be called a hoodlum.
2: $50,000.
3: Who?
2: Elliot Angelino.
3: When?
2: Go to Los Angeles. He'll be coming in by plane shortly. Follow him. Await my instructions.
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2: Hey, good evening, Spencer. How's the wheel?
6: Good, sir. Very good.
2: Hello, Ginny. You're doing good tonight?
7: Sure. The sucker's always biting.
2: Very good. Mark, a bird, have the pitbull change of cards.
8: Carlo.
2: Hey, what's wrong up there?
8: Nothing, Mr. Bartolucci.
2: Spencer's been dumping to a friend for 20 minutes.
8: Si, mi piace, ma I take care right away.
2: You take care of it. Permanent.
8: Permanent? Well, okay, if you...
2: Giovanni, New York? All right, 5 minutes. Vegas, Bartolucci. I'll hold.
8: Giovanni, are you well?
2: Oh, yes, sir, Mr. Costa, thank you.
8: Giovanni, I have heard things I'm not happy with.
2: I'm sorry, sir. Can I help?
8: Is it true that you have laid a contract on the son of my old friend?
2: Yes, I'm sorry to tell you.
8: Why?
2: I did not mean to hide anything from you, but as head of the Western region, I felt it was my duty to protect our mutual interests.
8: How is that?
2: Well, it's in the report to your office last week, sir. The boy has been found to be skimming.
8: How much?
2: Almost $1 million over the last 3 weeks.
8: I don't believe this. You would not do such a thing.
2: It is my honor, eh?
8: I see. All right. You are responsible for the discipline in your region. But the money must be recovered, if at all possible.
2: Oh, thank you. I can assure you, we will try.
3: Here's Reynolds.
1: Yes?
3: Get in the car.
1: I will not.
3: Unless you wish to die on this street, you will do as I ask. Golly.
1: Why are you doing this? Has it something to do with Elliot?
3: Yes, you are the bait.

Marlboro just isn't the same anymore, but some things you can still trust, like Beechnut chewing tobacco. Beechnut just keeps on getting better. 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You ought to try it. Girls in bars, girls in pants, a man just don't stand a chance, but there's still ways to show 'em who's who. Treat your dogs with respect, you keep your

0: Dee?
1: Elliot, help! Oh,
0: Dee!
1: Oh.
0: Dee, where are you?
2: Hey, Miss Angelino. Please listen carefully. As you can hear, we have Miss Knowles.
0: You dirty...
2: Yeah, that may be, but it's not pertinent. You'll be safe if you follow instructions.
1: Elle, don't listen to them!
3: Dee, whoever you are, don't harm her.
2: Hey, as long as you do as I say, we won't touch her. Now, we want a meeting. 3 a.m. at the marina. A boat named Marianne and Slip 5.
3: But what do you...
2: Good. Hey, Lee, take her down the car. Mr. Bartolucci?

0: freeze and do not move.
1: Pepe, it's me, Bonalucci.
0: Oh, please step aboard, sir.
1: Where's the girl?
0: Below.
1: How long for Angelino?
2: I would say about now, wouldn't you?
0: Hey! Ow!
1: Ah, that's enough, Lee. That's enough. Take him below. You are too predictable, Elliot. Not your father's son.
2: What do you mean?
1: Well, we expected you to come early. Tuppy, time up. Lee, shove off. We have only 40 minutes to rendezvous. Patience, my dear Miss Knowles. Oh, I must say, the gag is very becoming.
3: Hey, not so tight.
1: Relax. Enjoy the few moments that remain in your life. Jeffy, you may ungag the lady.
4: Hurt me! You creep! Let me up or I'll kill you!
1: On the contrary, it is I that will kill you. Very short.
2: You'll be caught.
1: I hardly think so. I planned this very carefully. Very carefully. You see, ever since your father died, some members of the council have maintained that it is you that should be heading the Western region. Of course, I could not have that. So I arranged for you to act as courier, thus placing the loss of that million on you. Then I set up the books so that they show an additional 7 million has been taken out over the past year.
2: But the controls?
1: A simple matter. They are flawed. I merely affixed to your code to the receipts. So now, getting rid of you has the approval of the council. Alas, they will be advised that we're unable to find the missing money. Sad, isn't it? The son of Angelino has betrayed the family.
2: You hated my father, didn't you?
1: Always. Always. It was always him the council listened to, never me. Well, this will show them how much they can respect me. I've shown the son of Angelino to be a thief. I'm afraid this conversation must wait. Tuppy, help Lee tie to the freighter. Oh, you two may have a few moments.
4: I'm sorry, my darling.
2: It's okay. I should have pulled away completely years ago. It's my own fault for accepting the casino job. Giovanni's a fool, though. I would never have gotten involved in the family again.
0: You are the cum.
4: You untie us.
0: Soon. Up the ladder, please.
4: Al, it's some kind of a freight ship.
5: Signora Bottolucci.
1: Captain Rossi. I brought some friends.
5: Please, come aboard.
1: Come on, you two. Hurry. Captain, is everything in order?
5: Si, very much so. And your cargo?
1: In the walls of the boat. Can your crane accommodate it?
5: Oh, sure. I will attend to it. Why don't you and your friends go along to my sea cabin?
1: Well, thank you.
2: That's very clever, Giovanni. Is all the money stashed in the boat?
1: Yes. And thank you. I appreciate the compliment.
4: What do you intend to do with us?
1: Oh, you disappoint me, Miss Knowles. I thought it would be obvious once we set for sea. Well...
4: Oh, Al!
2: This captain, is he in this with you?
1: He's an old friend in need of money. He'll receive a small percentage once the 7 million is safe in a Swiss bank. Oh, I believe this is the captain's cabin.
6: Good evening, Giovanni.
1: Mr. Costa.
6: All of you, please come in. DeVitos, please close the door.
0: Yes, Mr. Costa.
4: I don't know why I came to Vegas with you. I mean, that was a dirty trick to pull.
2: I couldn't help it. The Mr. Costa came to me with his suspicions and asked for the family's sake if I would help. It was a favor... I could not refuse, as I say.
4: Teppi, is that really his name?
2: No. The beast that means hoodlum. But he's called that with affection. Teppi was in Mr. Costa's confidence from the start, but his word was not enough for Costa to justify removal. of Giovanni. After all, he was a regional chief. This is not the old days, my love.
1: You mind if I join you two?
2: Not at all, please.
1: We just finished the meeting of the council. They were disappointed, Elliot.
4: Disappointed with what, El?
2: I was asked to take over the region.
4: No.
2: No, it's okay. I refused.
1: Well, I won't take up that cliche, but it would have been like the old days. Angeline, who at the table.
2: I think my father would have approved my decision.
1: I'm sure he would. He and I talked at length about you before he died.
2: I didn't know.
1: Only a few minutes before my plane, so... this is for you and the lady.
2: A check?
1: Yes, yes. You call it a finder's fee, eh? I must go. Please, remember, mio fratello, we are always at your service.
2: Grazie. Buona notte.
4: El, what did he call you?
2: Brother.
4: Is, the check... Well, could I see it?
2: Sure. Now, that's the first time I've ever seen you speechless.
4: I never saw... Stefanos! Stop!
2: Put it in your sock. We'll use it on our honeymoon.

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0: America's number one adventurer, K-7, former United States secret agent, who operated in 22 countries, on land, on sea, and in the air, brings you a story of today. Here is K-7.
1: With huge defensive rearmament programs getting into stride, shipyards have assumed a new importance in all of the great nations. Keels are being laid almost daily, and several great floating fortresses are under construction. This activity has attracted many foreign spies. They seek information about the new ships, and particularly pictures of the shipyards and their location. This latter information would be of the utmost importance to bombing planes seeking to destroy the shipyards in the event of war. Such is the background of the story which John Holbrook introduces.
0: Thank you, K-7. Our story begins near a great shipyard. It is near midnight as a small group of men work in darkness around an anti-aircraft sound detector, which has four great horn-like ears pointed toward the sky.
2: Nothing approaching from the north.
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2: 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No sound from east.
3: Needle zero. No sound east.
4: It's after 12 o'clock, General Tibbage. Begins to look as if they want to have a visit tonight.
5: Well, the plane has flown over as late as 2 a.m., Agent Benign. We'll just have to wait.
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5: Three. 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Mm. Sentries might have mistaken it for a commercial plane off its regular route.
4: Wait, General. The sound detector has picked up something.
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5: They've picked the plane up, Agent B-9. 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
4: They're circling to the west to turn back. They've seen our lights.
5: It'll be out of sight in another minute. Did you get a look at him?
4: Only briefly. It's a fast monoplane, General. It looks almost like a pursuit ship. Ah, he's almost away. I think I have a plan. That's all that we can do here tonight, General. I'll see you in the morning.

0: The next morning, Agent B-9 and his assistant, Rita Drake, drove to General Tiviage's headquarters. On the way, B-9 outlined the case.
1: A plane has flown over the shipyard for 3 nights in succession, Rita. I've checked all flying fields within 1,000 miles. There's no record of any such plane having taken off.
2: Then where does it come from, B-9?
1: Probably from a secret field somewhere along the coast. I've discounted it's coming from the deck of a ship at sea. The Coast Guard hasn't been able to locate a mothership. And from the little I could see of the plane when it flew over last night, I'm sure it's a land plane. We'll stop here.
2: Have you any idea why the flights are made? They wouldn't dare drop bombs.
1: No, Rita. The flights are made to map the exact location of the shipyard, and the ship's now under construction. You'll get the rest of the story in the general's office. Here, we'll use this entrance.
3: Whom do you wish to see, sir?
1: General Tiviage. Agent B-9 calling.
3: Yes, sir. This way, sir. Special Agent B-9 calling, sir.
4: Oh, come in, B-9. This is your assistant, Miss Ray.
1: That's right. Rita, this is General Tiviage.
2: I'm glad to know you, sir.
3: The pleasure is mine, Miss Drake. Your father is in the service. I know him well. Sit down.
2: Thank you.
3: Now, B-9, have you had time to form any opinions?
1: My inquiry is already underway, General. I'm convinced the plane is a land plane, a foreign make. I believe the flights over the shipyard are for the purpose of taking pictures.
3: Pictures?
1: Yes. If I'm right, they are using expensive cameras with infrared film. The science of night photography has progressed far enough to ensure fair results.
3: I see. B-9, I think you're on the right trail. What's your next move?
1: Most of the infrared films manufactured today are made in this country, General. I've talked with most of the film companies by long distance this morning. A telegram will be delivered to me here within the next few minutes.
3: You want the names of those who have purchased films?
1: That would be too much to hope for. I'll be satisfied to learn that such films have been sold to a dealer in a city south or southeast of this point.
3: I see. So the information should... come in.
5: Telegram has just arrived for Special Agent B-9 in care of you, sir.
1: Oh, let me have it at once. Thank you. Yes, this is the information I want. Infrared film sold only to our dealer in Osborne, in your part of country. Has placed several orders. Should have supply on hand. General, Osborne is southeast of this point, isn't it?
3: Yes, it's a small city about 150 miles away by air.
1: Then I'm starting for there at once by car. Rita, I want you to remain here until 11 o'clock tonight.
2: Yes, B-9.
1: And General, at 11 tonight, I want a plane and a skilled pilot assigned to Miss Drake. The plane is to be equipped with landing flares.
3: I'll arrange it at once. What is your plan?
1: I'd rather not discuss it until I've thought out the details carefully, General. Rita, we'll leave now. You and I have a lot of work to do. And, General, if we're lucky, we'll have your spy by tomorrow morning.

0: Vita and B-9 spent the next hour over maps of the countryside and making their plans. Then B-9 left for the small city, which was to be the center of their activity. At 11 that night, Rita and her pilot took off and also headed into the southeast. An hour later, her plane circled the city of Osborne at a high altitude.
1: This is about the right altitude, pilot. It's clear night, too. We should see B-9 signal easily.
2: Have you any idea which side of the city the field is on?
1: No. I haven't heard from B-9. He was going to talk to the photographic dealer and then question those who lived in outlying sections. If he locates the field, he'll signal to us by a flashlight from the ground.
2: That looks like a level field below. A plane could land or take off from there. Use your glasses.
1: I am. Pilot, those flashes, did you see them?
2: Yes.
1: Oh, it's B-9. Read the flashes. He's signaling. Dash, two dots, that's D. Dot, dash, dot, that's R. Dash, dot, O. Dot, two dashes, dot, T. It's the word drop.
2: Two dots, dash, dot, F. Dot, dash, two dots, L. Drop flares. It's the signal.
1: We're right over the field. Release them. Keep circling. There's the flare.
2: There's a plane on the field. See it below us?
1: I don't see anyone. Keep circling and come into the wind so that we can land if necessary.

0: On the ground, two men were preparing to take off as Rita's plane appeared overhead. When the flares were dropped, one of them issued a sharp order.
1: A flare. Get under the wing so he won't be seen.
2: Someone looking for a landing field.
1: Yeah, for us. Keep out of sight until the flare dies out. Then we'll take off. This plane is faster than any in this part of the country.
3: Yes, sir.
1: What are you looking at?
2: A man.
3: He was standing up at the edge of the field looking this way.
1: You are sure?
3: I saw him plainly for a minute.
1: Flare is dying. Come on. Keep down.
3: Yes. What are you going to do?
1: I'm going after him. Keep down. The grass is quite high.
3: Do you see him?
1: I think so. Yes. Yes, it's a man. Have your gun ready for use.
3: All right.
1: Put up your hands. Turn around. Let me look at you.
4: Take your flashlight out of my eyes.
1: Oh, benign. Well, so we meet again. Get his gun, Paul.
4: All right. I've got it. Who are you? Trouser.
1: Yes, benign. I'm Lavelle Trouser. The last time we met, you sent me to prison. It'll be different this time. Turn around and walk to the plane.
4: What do you think you're going to do, Trouser?
1: We'll talk about that later. You're going with us. Start the motors. We've got to take off before the other plane lands.

0: Above them, Rita's plane still circled. Then Rita saw the flashlight moving.
1: There's something going on down there. Drop another flare. Maybe we'll be able to see it.
2: Hey, keep watch. Here goes. It will burst in a minute. There it goes.
1: Look, three men walking across the field. One of them has his hands over his head. It's B-9.
2: They're getting into the plane.
1: Swing into the wind. We're landing.
2: Hold on. The field may be rough.
1: Hurry, the plane's turning around. They're going to take off.
2: No, they're not. Hang on, Miss Drake. I'm going to land and crash them. Hang on. Here we go. Are you all right, Miss Drake?
1: I think so.
3: Rita.
1: Oh, B-9, where are they?
3: Both of them are knocked out, Rita. I don't know how badly they're injured. They tried to jump just as you hit us. Are you all right?
1: Yes. B-9, were they the spies?
3: Yes, Rita. One of them was Lavelle Travzer, an old enemy of mine. He's one of the most ruthless spies in the world. If you hadn't arrived in time, he would have killed me.

The master spy, Lavelle Traverser, died on the way to the hospital. If he hadn't attempted to jump, he would have probably have been safe. Lavelle Traverser was one of the most dangerous of the international espionage agents, a man whose very existence was a menace to peace. Listen for my next story. This is K7 speaking.

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1: Strange Wills. Stories of strange wills made by strange people. Starring the distinguished Hollywood actor Warren Williams. And featuring Lorene Tuttle, Perry Ward, with Howard Culver and an all-star Hollywood cast. And the original music of Del Castillo. I devise and bequeath to my heirs the seven deadly sins. Envy, hate, jealousy, anger, despair, pride, and revenge. And here is our distinguished star of radio, stage, and screen, Warren Williams.
2: These are stories of strange and unusual wills. Wills which to some are harbingers of good fortune, while to others messengers of misery. Nor are any of us safe from the evil and diabolical plans of men and women, who, frustrated in life, seek the bitter fruits of revenge in death, so that no reflection can fall on any person or persons living or dead. Time, names, and locale have been changed. Only the evil intent of the dead, departed, remains. You'll presently see what I mean, but first, let's hear a word.

0: And here is Warren William as John Francis O'Connell in One Shining Hour.
1: If Lucrezia Borgia earned the dubious honor of being the mad killer of Italy, I wonder what history will call her direct descendant, Professor Don Borgia. That he was brilliant is attested, too, by his degrees from universities and colleges the world over, and from the many books he had published at the turn of the century. That he was evil is also a matter of record. For Professor Don Borgia was expelled from Europe, his name stricken from the councils of all reputable institutions, and he, finding himself an outcast, took his young daughter and came to America. I'd heard only rumors of why he had fallen from grace. He had been accused of many things: the practice of medieval sorcery, witchcraft, and experimentation with the questionable vivisectionists do with dumb animals. When I received a written invitation to visit him at his isolated estate... I lost no time in accepting. I, too, was anxious to meet this reputedly evil genius. Even as I turned off the main highway and entered upon the long, winding, narrow road, I sensed that something extraordinary lay ahead. But I had never expected to find what I did. As I approached the house, I saw a little girl kneeling over a puppy. She was engaged in the dubious pastime of pulling small tufts of hair from its body. You're hurting the dog, little lady. She stopped and looked up at me. I saw that she had beautiful blue eyes. Golden yellow curls cascaded down around her shoulders. She had the face of an angel. I walked up to her. What's your name?
2: Nina.
1: Don't you realize that you were hurting your puppy?
2: He's mine, isn't he?
1: Yes, that's true. But nice little girls don't torment poor little puppies, you know.
2: What makes you think I'm nice?
1: Well, aren't you?
2: I heard lots of things.
1: I don't believe it.
2: Well, I do. I pull legs off of grasshoppers. I tear the wings from butterflies.
3: Oh, you are Mr. O'Connell?
1: Yes, I am. And you are Professor Borgia, I presume?
3: Yes, I am Professor Borgia. Come in. Nina, you must leave that dog alone. The noise is distracting me.
2: Yes, Papa.
3: And Nina?
2: Yes, Papa.
3: You can learn nothing from plucking the hair from a dog.
2: I was just trying to see what he looked like with his clothes off, Papa.
3: I know that I shall not live to complete my greatest experiment, Mr. O'Connell. That is why I sent for you.
1: No, I don't suppose that I, as a lawyer, can be of much scientific assistance.
3: You're wrong. What I ask you to do will be simple. It's this. I want to make my last will and testament, setting up a trust estate for my daughter, Nina. Mm-hmm. She is now 6 years old. I want you to supervise her education. She must attend the finest schools, both here and abroad. She must have the full benefit of this so-called modern-day culture. When she reaches her 19th birthday, you shall open this envelope. In it is her history. You shall then learn the nature of my experiment.
1: Well, Professor, what you ask is a little beyond the scope of a probate lawyer's work.
3: You shall be well remunerated for your trouble, Mr. O'Connell. You see, what you are doing, what you will see, has been eagerly sought for by the scientific world for over 100 years. But they've all been afraid. Cowards. I will revenge myself against these stupid fools.
1: And when Nina reaches her 19th birthday, what am I to do, Professor? Give her the contents of this envelope?
3: I cannot answer that. Only you and time can answer that question.
1: After the death of Professor Borgia the following year, I enrolled Nina in a very exclusive girls' school. Her curriculum had been scientifically worked out by the professor before his death. I thought my only task was to pay her school tuition and provide her with money under the terms of the trust. But when Nina was 9, I was summoned to the office of the principal, Miss Hargrove.
4: Mr. O'Connell, I waited as long as I could before notifying you, but it was mandatory that you come.
1: Why, yes, Miss Hargrove, of course. Is there something wrong?
4: Quite frankly, I don't know. I can't understand.
1: Suppose you tell me what's on your mind, Miss Hargrove.
4: Nina is the most brilliant girl that's ever been in this school. We all agree that she's a young genius. When she reaches 10 next year, she's ready for preparatory school. Hmm? There's nothing more that we can teach her.
1: Oh, well, then I should feel elated.
4: In one way, yes. In another way, decidedly no. This girl has two natures. One good, one very, very evil. Probably a split personality. She... Well, I hate to tell you this, Mr. O'Connell, but I feel it my duty.
1: Of course, Miss Hargrove.
4: She has the face of an angel and the heart of a devil.
1: But I don't...
4: Let me go on. At first, we thought we were mistaken. That no girl so beautiful, so amazingly brilliant. But we had proof, Mr. O'Connell, proof.
1: Proof of what, Miss Hargrove?
4: That this girl is a little fiend. She's cruel, sadistic. It started out in little things. First, we found the dead canary, its heart pierced with a needle. Then Miss Saxton found her Persian kitten drowned in the bathtub. We thought them all accidents until one night last week. Carol Ann, a student, please.
2: Who's there? You're so beautiful, Carol Ann. So beautiful. But I must be most beautiful. There can only be one.
4: With her fingernails, Nina had raked her face from temple to chin. Fortunately, the scars won't be permanent.
1: Are you certain it was Nina?
4: Carol Ann swears she saw her face in the light of the moon.
1: Mm.
4: Did it look like the face of, well, an angel? Oh, the girls are frightened out of their wits.
1: And Nina?
4: She denies everything. She blames it on the cat. Oh, it's preposterous.
1: Miss Hargrove, Nina graduates in less than a month. I ask most sincerely that she be allowed to graduate with her class. I shall have a talk with her, and I am positive that no more will happen during that time. Take my word for it. Nothing will happen. Nina's next 4 years in preparatory school were marred only by one extraordinary incident. She told me that one moonlight night, near the end of her senior term...
2: In my heart, please, I'm going for a ride on the cliff.
5: A ride? Well, you think it's quite...
2: Do as you're told. Whether it's safe or unsafe is my own private matter.
5: Yes, Miss Borgia. I'll have him out in a moment.
2: You needn't stay up. I'll unsaddle him when I return.
5: Thank you, miss.
2: Easy, boy. I'll give you free rein when we reach the cliff. Here we are, boy. Now take your head. Faster! Faster, boy! Faster!

0: Of course, the horse could have fallen off the cliff quite accidentally. Antonina could have slipped off just before the fatal plunge. But was it an accident? I wasn't too sure. On the eve of her 19th birthday, Nina returned to the States from a triumphal stay in Europe. She had already received 2 degrees, one in Switzerland and one from the University of Paris. I met her at the airport. It was an exciting moment. And then I saw her. Good heavens, this couldn't be Nina. As lovely and beautiful a creature as I'd ever seen in my life. She looked like an angel. She was a symphony in blue. Nina! Nina! Here I am! Over here!
1: Oh, John! John! Or is it still Mr. O'Connor?
0: Well, now that you've grown up, it's John, I suppose.
1: Oh, it's so good to see you again, John. 4 long years. 4 years of work. Work and more work.
0: But it hasn't hurt you any. Even I can see that.
1: Oh, thank you, kind sir. I haven't minded it. Not at all. This summer I'm going to play, and then in October I'm going to Munich.
0: Munich? Good heavens. What's the attraction there?
1: There's a Dr. Guden there. One of the greatest minds of all time. His experiments in psychiatry are the talk of Europe. Oh, but I haven't told you, John. I'm specializing in rather a weird subject. It's called psychology of fear.
0: Sounds rather ominous.
1: But horribly amusing. It encompasses the monstrous morbidities of witchcraft and black magic. Before I return to Europe in the fall, I hope to have had the opportunity of practical demonstration.
0: And who will be the subject matter of these experiments, Nina?
1: Men. Handsome young men that I shall bring into the flame of my orbit. Like the moth in the candle flame.

0: And now back to Warren William in part two of One Shining Hour.
1: On Nina's birthday, I went to the bank vault and withdrew the large envelope which I had deposited some 12 years previously. When I reached home, I opened the envelope and saw that it contained two phonograph records. Evidently, I was to play them. I started the first record.
2: I have had these records especially made for this occasion in order that you could listen to Nina's background, as I would tell you in my own words. I was barred from teaching in European universities because I dared to advance the theory that the evils of man are bred into his offspring. How was I to prove to the world that I was right? Only through a living, breathing example, through my own child. In my blood runs the notorious strain of the Borgia family. We were the master killers of Italy. I needed a wife whose blood was equally as bad. Who then should I choose to bear my offspring? After months of endless search that took me the width and breadth of Europe, I met her in England. She was in jail.
3: But what do you want with a woman like me, Professor? I got a record as long as my arm. Attempted murder, assault with a deadly weapon, drunk, disorderly. Goes on and on and on.
4: How old are you, Lottie?
3: I'm 29. Oh, I know I look 40, but that's from the way I've lived. I've been a wild one, bad clean through.
4: And your mother, Lottie?
3: Died 4 years ago in Yardsmith Prison. She was a four-termer.
4: And your father?
3: Hanged for murder. He knived a bloke for 2 shillings and threw the corpse in the Thames. You know, Professor, my father didn't have blood in his veins. No, sir, he didn't. It was ice water. That's the kind of a killer he was, too cold as ice.
4: Lottie, you are just what I've been looking for. I'm going to make restitution for your crime and take you away.
3: Take me away? Where are you going to take me, Professor?
4: I'm going to take you to Italy, Lottie. You see, I'm going to marry you.
2: I married Lottie the next month. 2 years later, our child was born. I called her Nina. She was to be the greatest experiment of my life. Through her, I would prove to medical science, to the world.
5: Oh, poor Nina.
6: I came in quietly to surprise you. Oh, John, what have I done to deserve this? How could he?
5: Nina, dear, come over here and sit down. Well, there isn't much I can say. You heard, of course.
6: Yes, I heard. I know the answer to many other things. Oh, what's the use of going on? John, I want to thank you for everything you've done. You've been the one shining hour of my life.
5: Put your head right here on Monday's shoulder, Nina. I've always reserved it just for you. There's nothing I've seen that we can't lick. Nina, you ought to know that.
6: But I can never have any more self-assurance. How could I possibly marry, have children?
5: And why not? Are you going to let a couple of dead people ruin your life?
6: Will you help me, John?
5: Haven't I always?
6: What are we going to do?
5: I'm going to prove to you that truth is stronger than fear. We think that your mother was criminally inclined. You fear your blood is contaminated because of her criminal tendencies. Well, there's only one way to find out. Nina, you and I are going to fly to England tomorrow morning. We've got to know why your mother led the life she did. And when we've learned that, then, my dear, we'll know what to do about you. In England, my worst fears were confirmed. Nina's mother was even worse than the record had stated. Not only she, but her ancestors for 3 generations had prison records or been in trouble with the authorities. But was this succession of crime in one family hereditary? If that was true, Professor Borgia was winning his point. What chance had Nina? I shuddered to think of the consequences. That night...
6: Well, Mr. Counselor, now that you've examined the records, just what is your verdict?
5: My verdict is still the same. That nothing your mother has done has any direct influence or bearing on what your future life, Nina.
6: You know, John, there's one thing you overlooked today.
5: Oh? Another sentence for murder, I suppose?
6: No, not that one. One murder more or less couldn't possibly hurt me anymore. It was this. Do you remember the picture the warden showed us of my mother?
5: Yes, I remember seeing it.
6: I turned it over. On the back was a general description. I remember every word. Hair black, eyes dark brown, complexion swarthy.
5: What are you driving at, Nina?
6: My father. You remember him, too, don't you? His eyes were coal black. His hair was as black as a raven's, and he was swarthy, too, as most Italians are. Do you remember?
5: Yes, Nina, that's right.
6: Now look at me, John. What do you see?
5: I see eyes as blue as a summer cloud, hair as golden as a host of daffodils. Why, Nina, now I see what you're driving at. But our answer isn't here in England.
6: No, John, it isn't. We must go to Naples, where I was born. I know it's only a straw in the wind.
5: At least we'll finally know the truth. And truth is the key, the real key to happiness for you, Nina. No matter how much it hurts. We flew to Naples the next afternoon. We learned that Nina's birth had taken place in St. Raphael's Hospital. Early next morning, Nina and I presented ourselves to the Mother Superior.
7: Our records show that on the morning on May 21st at 1 a.m. in the year 1916, a baby girl was born to Alati Borgia. I personally remember this date because it was the night the hospital was bombed. A horrible night.
5: How did the hospital happen to be bombed, sister?
7: A huge zeppelin came over the city and attempted to bomb the rail terminal. It was shortly before 1 o'clock. I was on duty in the...
8: Sister, these sirens. Shall we attempt to take the babies to the shelter? We may have time.
7: We won't have time, Maria. The Zeppelin's almost overhead. But have no worries. The hospital's plainly marked, and our lights are on. They will see that this is a place of God.
8: I hope you are right, sister. But the Germans are strange people. Sister, do you hear?
7: If you're frightened, pray, Maria.
8: Hit the hospital, Maria. Call the sisters, call everyone. We must save the babies.
7: We carried our surviving patients and children to the convent.
5: It must have been a horrible and tragic experience.
7: God's ways are strange, Mr. O'Connell. Strange. Now then, what else can I show you?
5: I would very much appreciate seeing a roster of patients you had in the hospital on the night of the bombing.
7: Yes, May 21st, 1916. May 21st. Oh, yes. Here it is.
5: Thank you, sister. Angela, Amati Bonini Borgia. Yes, Borgia, here it is. Lottie Borgia, wife of Don Borgia, age 31, gave birth to a baby girl... 12:21 a.m.
7: You must know, Mr. O'Connell, that Mrs. Borgia was one of the victims of the air raid. Her baby survived.
5: Yes, sir, I know. And that about brings us to the end of our trail. I can think of nothing more.
7: I'm sorry, sir, that I can't...
6: Sister, could I see that roster for a moment?
7: Why, yes, of course, my child.
6: Thank you.
7: We've always prided ourselves on the modern way...
6: Sister! Sister!
7: Yes, my child.
6: I see that you have here another English woman. A Lady Elizabeth Tudor. Could you tell me about her, please?
7: Let me see the name, please. Lady Elizabeth Tudor. Oh, yes. Yes, she was the wife of one of the members of the British Diplomatic Corps. Both she and her baby daughter were found dead under the debris. Their bodies were returned to England for burial. The records show her baby was born just about the time Mrs. Borgia gave birth to her child. Yes, I remember now, too, that... Both of the newly born were lying in the same nursery when the bomb struck. The one lived, the other died. It was God's will.
5: Sister, were foot impressions or fingerprints kept on all the children?
7: Oh, yes, yes. Immediately after delivery, a foot impression is made of each new arrival.
5: And those records?
7: Yes, they're kept here in the office.
5: May we see those, sister? Both those of Mrs. Borgia's baby and those of Lady Tudor's baby.
7: Certainly. Just a moment, please. Here they are. Baby Borgia and Baby Tudor.
5: Nina, I want you to take off your right shoe and stocking, please.
6: Yes, John.
5: Now, sister, if you will give me a pad of impression ink.
7: Yes, certainly, Mr. O'Connell.
5: Now, Nina, step on this pad firmly. There, that's it. Now put your foot on this paper. Put your whole weight down on your right foot. There, we've got it. Could I borrow your magnifying glass, sister?
7: Yes, of course.
5: Thank you. Ridges irregular. Yes, and here's a delta formation that corresponds exactly. The core of the pattern is identical. Come here, sister, please. Can you follow the ridges? Do you see this delta formation?
7: Yes, yes, it's quite obvious.
5: Now let's take a look at the Baby Borgia imprint. What do you see?
7: But there is no delta formation.
5: That's right. Now here we have the imprint of Baby Tudor.
7: Mother in heaven. This girl. This girl.
5: Yes, sister. Nina is Baby Tudor. As the Mother Superior said, Nina, God's ways are inscrutable. In one stroke of the brush, the truth has chased fear back into the slimy cave of ignorance. And now, in the 20th year of your life, you're going home to your own beloved England. And you're going back a fine, beautiful, and lovely young lady.
6: Yes, John. And all because of you. My one shining hour. I don't know how to thank you.
5: Don't you suppose I'm just as happy as you are, Nina dear? You see, I've almost been your father and mother all these years. You've grown right into my heart.
6: Oh, John, you are a part of mine. Stay there always, John, won't you? Always and forever.
0: Warren William will be back in just a moment to tell you the rest of the story of One Shining Hour. But first, here is a brief message from your announcer.

0: And here again is Warren William.
1: This story has a happy ending. Nina is now Lady Moffat. Her home in the suburbs of London is the mecca of intelligent men and women come to worship at the throne of her genius. Of course, I attended the christening of her firstborn, and if my chest expanded an inch or two, well, I had just cause. His name is John Francis Moffat. Like his mother, he had laughing blue eyes and golden hair. I had one more problem that I wanted answered before I closed the books on the probate cause of one shining hour. In Maryland, I located a childhood schoolmate of Nina's. It was the little girl who had once accused Nina of scratching her face. Upon her own admission, she confessed it was the cat. But she, in a fit of childish jealousy, had named an innocent girl. She also admitted killing the bird and drowning the Persian kitten. The prank of a spoiled child. And that brings us up to the last unexplained chapter in the book. As Nina's horse plunged over the cliff, Nina did laugh. But psychiatrists tell me that laughter can be an emotional outburst caused by hysteria. Well, knowing Nina as I do now, that's the answer. The professor wanted revenge, but he should have known that revenge rests in a higher court. But what if Nina had actually been the daughter of the mad professor and the criminal Lottie? What would have happened? The thoughts are terrifying. Let's close the book before our imaginations run riot. Next week, I am going to tell you the story of a last will and testament that brought a murderer to bay.

Last will and testament that brought a murderer to bay. Its locale is the fog-swept moors of Scotland, a lonely castle that people shun in the belief that it is haunted. But within the doors of this mysterious castle, a drama is taking place. There is a casket, a body, and the sound of a weeping girl, and fog, eerie waves of fog. Listen next week to the story we call Midnight on the Moor. This is Warren Williams, hoping that you will be with us again next week.

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0: Yes, sir, Jack. A bunch of doggone heroes. Every doggone one of us.
1: Oh, look here, Doc.
0: Yeah, I know how you feel, Reggie. I wouldn't believe it myself. Only here it is, spread over the front pages of every newspaper in the country.
1: You believe everything you read?
0: Well, of course I do. A newspaper wouldn't dare print anything that wasn't true.
2: Doc, you haven't done a thing but read those papers since they were taken on at San Francisco.
0: Darn interesting reading, too. Looky at this picture of me. Doc Long, the modern Tarzan, who slew a mountain lion with his bare hands.
1: All right, Tarzan, fold up the newspapers.
0: What you mean, fold up the newspapers?
1: Stop reading that stuff before you begin to believe it. Remember, Reggie and I have got to go on living with you.
0: Well, what's that got to do with it?
1: You keep patting yourself on the back and you're going to break your arm and we're going to have to feed you again.
0: Hey, you know something that makes me kind of mad?
2: I thought you weren't mad at anybody.
0: Well, looky, we took on a new stewardess at San Francisco, and she ain't even give us a tumble.
1: Why should she?
0: Why, a pretty girl like her, she'd ought to be interested in a bunch of heat fighters like us.
2: Oh, yeah.
1: Now, look, Doc, you bored the other stewardess from Seattle to San Francisco with your story. Will you let this girl alone?
0: Oh, all right. Of course, if she asks me, I'm going to have to tell her.
1: Well, she won't ask you if she knows what's good for her.
0: Doggone, I can't get over. The insurance company are giving us 25,000 potatoes just for bringing Alexander.

0: Got you back alive. 25,000 good round simoleons.
1: It was little enough. If Richard Cooper had killed Archer, the insurance company would have been out a million.
0: Yeah. And now here we are on our way to Hollywood to live like three doggone kings.
1: I still don't know why you wanted to come to Hollywood.
0: Well, Hollywood is good as any place else to spend 25,000 smackers, ain't it?
1: Yes, I suppose so.
2: But, Doc, we really don't have to spend it, do we?
0: Of course we do. What good's 25,000 if we don't spend it?
2: Mm-hmm. You agree with him, Jack?
1: Well, it's certainly true that he won't be good for anything else until the money's gone.
2: Quite. And it is a bother.
0: Oh, it ain't gonna be no bother to me. Not for long, it ain't. What's the best hotel in Los Angeles?
1: Oh, there's several.
0: Yeah, but the most expensive.
1: I don't know.
0: Well, anyway, that's where we're going.
2: Yeah, but, Doc, we're not dressed that sort of thing.
0: Then we'll get dressed for it. And we'll get the most expensive automobile we can find and eat in the most expensive eating places and go to the most expensive shows.
1: And the 25,000 will last us just about 1 month.
0: Well, that's just about right. I don't think I could stand being so darned expensive much longer than that. Do you like it, Reggie?
2: Well, as a matter of fact, I don't.
0: Now, there's gratitude for you. I work out a swell way to spend our 25,000. Well, just think, Reggie. Folks are waiting on us, breakfast in bed, waiting around in pretty women up to our armpits.
1: I was wondering when that was coming out.
0: Pretty women?
1: Yes.
0: But, Jack, that's the best part of the whole idea. Why, there ain't nothing I like...
1: We know there isn't anything you like as much as a pretty woman.
0: Well, they ain't. There's one thing, though. I'm just wondering, with so much whoopee, if I'm going to be able to get home every morning in time to have breakfast in bed. Look at you fellas. Promise me something.
1: Well, let's hear it first.
0: I want you two to promise me, no matter what happens, no matter what, you get me? That we ain't going to take no adventure nor solving a mystery nor nothing like that until every last penny of the $25,000 is gone.
1: I see. You don't want business to interfere with pleasure.
0: You bet I don't. You promise?
2: Well, now, that's a funny thing to ask, Doc. Adventure just doesn't come up and smack you in the face. You've got to go out looking for it.
0: Yeah, but I know Jack. He smelled something, and away we go.
2: But if we do run into something...
0: No, sir. If we run right smack into something, we're going to turn our backs and start walking the other way.
2: What do you say to that, Jack?
1: I say the worst is about to happen.
0: Huh? Well, what you mean?
1: That stewardess has spotted us. She's coming this way with a newspaper in her hand.
0: Hey, that's all right.
1: Well, get ready, Reggie, to hear the story of our great adventure all over again.
2: Quite.
0: Hello, honey.
3: Are you Mr. Long?
0: Oh, that's all right. Just call me Doc.
2: Oh, I say.
3: Then this is your picture in the paper.
0: Yep, that's right.
3: And, these other two men...
0: Yep, Jack Packard and Reggie York.
3: Oh, but it's wonderful. You're the three who were almost murdered and fought those mountain lions.
0: Yeah, would you like to hear about it?
1: Doc.
3: Oh, please. And that poor girl, Linda Joyce. You were wonderful to save her from the mountain lion the way you did.
0: Oh, shucks, it wasn't nothing. Sit down a minute, and I'll tell you all about it.
3: Oh, will you please do?
1: It's his pleasure.
3: What's that?
1: I say you don't know what you're letting yourself in for.
0: Hey, Jack, she asked me, not you.
3: That dreadful Richard Cooper and Dr. Thorne. Thank goodness they're safely in jail.
0: Yeah, they're locked up so tight they ain't never going to get out.
3: But there were so many of them. I mean, beside the two leaders, how did you ever get off the island?
0: Well, while me and Linda was out fighting a lion, Jack and Reggie here captured Cooper and Thorne and locked the rest of the gang up in one of the rooms down in the cellar.
3: Oh, you two should be so proud of yourselves.
0: Hey, what about me out there fighting a lion?
3: Yeah. But after all, you did have a knife.
0: It wasn't a very big knife.
3: And anyway, I've heard that mountain lions are cowardly.
0: Hey, when I got through with that cougar, I was in the hospital for 2 weeks.
3: You don't look like you'd ever been sick a day in your life.
1: Oh, wonderful.
0: Well, I swear to Grandma, I ain't never seen a girl like you before. Ain't you impressed at all?
3: Of course I am. The way Mr. York and Mr. Packard locked up 13 men single-handed... I think it's wonderful.
0: Yeah, but maybe you don't understand about mountain lions.
3: Mr. Packard, what happened after you locked those men up?
1: Well, we found Alexander Archer and loaded him into the launch with Cooper and Thorne and brought them into court for us and turned them over to the authorities.
3: Oh, but what about all the men that were locked down in that underground room?
1: Oh, the police went out the island and got them.
3: Well, I suppose you know you're famous. Well,
1: newspapers have to print something, I suppose.
3: But I still don't see why they made so much of Mr. Long and the mountain lion.
0: Hey, looky, are you just plain trying to make me mad?
3: Why, no. Of course not.
0: Well, whether you believe it or not, fighting mountain lions ain't no child's play.
3: Oh, pooh. My folks live on a mountain ranch up in Washington. My mother scares mountain lions out of her chicken yard by shushing her apron at them.
0: Hey, that ain't so.
3: I beg your pardon.
0: Well, hey, I didn't mean to say that. I'm sorry.
3: Don't apologize. I shouldn't have come back here.
0: Yeah. Yeah.
3: But my mother did too scare mountain lions with her chicken apron. So there.
0: Well, what are you two sitting there grinning about?
1: Too bad Cooper didn't arm you with a kitchen apron instead of a knife, Doc.
0: All right, all right. So it's funny. Now I come to think, Reggie, I wonder if maybe Linda didn't scare that lion to death by shaking her skirts.
2: Yes, quite. But in that case, how did Doc get those scratches and bruises?
0: He might have fallen down a ravine.
2: Yes, that would account for it, all right.
4: Well, you two guys, shut up.
0: Well, naturally, he couldn't say that Linda killed the cougar.
2: Naturally not.
4: Looky, you two smart guys.
5: I beg your pardon?
4: Yeah?
5: I'm a passenger on the plane.
4: Well, so what?
5: You look like the fella whose picture I got here in my paper. See?
4: Oh, okay, so I'm the fella. What about it?
5: Is it true you killed the mountain lion with your bare hands?
4: No.
5: It ain't? But it's right here in the paper.
4: I can't help that.
5: Then that mountain cougar's still alive?
4: No, he ain't. He died of being scared to death.
5: My goodness, you don't tell me.
4: Sure I'm telling you. My mama come along and waved her kitchen apron at him, and he laid right down and kicked the bucket.
5: Young man, you're a liar.
4: Oh, you don't believe me?
5: That's a fine way to talk to a gentleman.
4: Well, if you don't believe me, just go back and ask the stewardess. She knows all the answers.
5: Are you, gentleman, this feller's companion?
1: Yes.
5: What's the matter with him?
1: Well, he hasn't been quite right ever since we left the island.
5: Oh, so that's it. Too bad. Too bad.
4: Why, that gum, you jack. Find a pair of sippy cats as I ever tied up with.
1: Don't worry, Doc. There'll be a new batch of newspapers with stories in them when we reach Hollywood.
4: Well, don't you say newspapers to me.
2: Oh, look here now, Doc.
4: I'm warning you. The first newsboy that sticks a newspaper under my nose is going to get smacked right back three generations.
2: Oh, I say, look down. Lights. They must be getting in.
6: Fasten your safety belts, please. No smoking while we're landing. Fasten your safety belts, please.
4: So your mama shushed a cougar with her apron.
6: Yes, she did. Fasten your safety belts.
4: First thing she knows, she's going to have herself believe in that.
2: Oh, Doc.
1: Yeah, we're heading into the field.
4: Well, there we are. Back on solid ground again. Well, there she is, folks. Burbank, California. Come on, let's get out of here and start spending some of that money.
2: What'll we do? Take a taxi?
4: Be doggone right. To the most expensive hotel in Los Angeles. Some place that's close to Hollywood, though.
6: Watch your step, please. Watch your step, please.
4: Your mama sure enough scared a cougar with her apron.
6: You're holding up the passengers. Please move along.
4: Oh, so you're backing down then?
6: I am not.
1: Well, Doc, come on.
4: Well, all I gotta say is that your mama's one tough hombre.
6: Oh, you're impossible.
1: Take his arm, Reggie.
4: I'm a coming.
6: Watch your step, please.
4: Cute kid. Just as soon lie as look at you, though.
2: Quite a crowd outside the gate.
1: Transcontinental plane ready, getting ready to go out.
7: I beg your pardon. Are you Mr. Jack Packard and party?
1: Yes, that's right.
7: This way, if you please.
1: Yeah, wait a minute. Who are you?
7: I'm the chauffeur. If you'll just get in that big black car over there, I'll pick up your baggage.
4: Man, oh, man. Looky at it. A block long. Well,
1: what's it all about? We didn't order anyone to meet us. You must be mistaken.
7: You said your name was Mr. Packard.
1: That's right.
7: Well, then, if you'll please get in the car, I'll be right back with the luggage.
2: Jack, I don't get it.
1: Well, neither do I.
4: Well, what do we care? Looky, it's what's in that big old automobile.
2: What's that?
4: I ask you, did you ever see a prettier armful of girl than that?
2: No.
4: Let's climb in. What are we waiting for?

0: The further transcribed adventures of Jack, Doc, and Reggie will come to you tomorrow at this same hour. I Love a Mystery, written and directed by Carlton E. Morse, comes to you Monday through Friday, featuring Russell Thorson as Jack, Jim Bowles as Doc Long, and Tony Randall as Reggie York. Frank McCarthy speaking.
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0: Every door has a key. There's a key to every situation. Behind every unopened door, there is a mystery. And the opening of this door introduces us to another in the series, the key.
1: Locking the door, kid? What you locking the door for?
2: Ma's in there.
1: So what? So what? Ma's in there, okay. So what you want to lock her in for?
2: Keep her there. Ma's too curious. Now, come on.
1: Where are we going?
2: We're going places. Boy, are we going places.

0: places. We'd go in places so you locked your ma into your apartment. What you want to lock your ma in your apartment for?
1: Reasons.
0: Jeff, what's doing? What is this? I'm your girl, and you tell me.
1: I'm telling you, she gets too curious. I got my sight to look after. I'm not tied to no apron strings.
0: Oh, yeah, but locking her in and taking the key.
1: I wish she'll stay there. About time she stayed there. About time she let me alone. She can stick to a TV. Me, I don't want no interference.
0: That's me. Oh, of course your ma don't want to leave you alone. Only son, no father. What else is she going to do but want to look after you? Mothers get that way. They're funny that way.
1: Yeah, well, I'm not having her come after me. Well, how do you think I feel when I'm with the gang and she comes after me? From now on, I'm the lone guy. And if you want to stick, you do as I say, Sally.
0: Oh, yeah, but lock in your mind.
1: As I say.
0: Oh, okay, okay. Seems to me there's no need to get tough just because your ma can't come after you. An old lady like that. Hey, Jeff, what if there's a fire?
1: There won't be no fire. Well, no squawks from you, neither.
0: Okay, okay. Girl can only say what she thinks.
1: Yeah. No thinking. Strictly dumb, that's you. Joint needs shaking up. One horse, dead beat dump.
0: Mobster, no less.
1: Oh, mobsters make a good living. Me, I'm for the big time. Knuckle in with the big boys. Come on, this way.
0: Now, Jeff, don't you go getting into trouble. Oh, I don't know. I shouldn't go back and let your ma out.
1: You do, and this baby is alone, but strictly. You want me to go with another guy?
0: No. I want to go with you.
1: Oh, well, then.
0: Get into all sorts of trouble if I don't.
1: Listen, baby. Trouble's our second name from now on. I'm carving myself a hunk of a rock. Legal or the other way. You want to come with me? Come on. You don't? Then go get yourself someplace else. You see this?
0: Jeff. Go flashing a gun around, not here. Cops will pick you up.
1: You see this? Yeah. Dough. Know where I got it?
0: Jeff.
1: I'm as tough as the next guy. I get my dough where I find it.
0: And a gun?
1: My old man used this in France, picking off anybody getting in his way. My old man was tough. Me too. Law or no law, I'm looking after me. But you see that apple on Luigi's stand? Go help yourself to it.
0: No, Jim.
1: Okay, I will. Hey, Luigi. I'm taking this apple.
2: Ah, sure, Jeff. Go ahead. Help yourself.
1: I'm taking it for free. I'm not paying.
2: No matter. Your ma always buys anyway. That's what she said. She said, Luigi, if my boy Jeff wants the fruit, you let him have it. I'll pay. She's a good mother to you, Jeff.
1: I'm not paying. She's not paying.
0: I'll pay, Jeff. How much, Luigi?
2: These women. Jeff, there's something about you. I don't know. I think maybe all the girls want to mother you. My boy's left school, too, and he's working already. 15 cents, Sally, to you. 15 cents.
1: Come on.
2: Your apple. I cannot take the money. You're not taking the apple. Me, Sally, you have not taken the apple.
1: You humiliate me, making me small. You did that on purpose, didn't you?
0: You can't steal from Luigi, Jeff. A small-time guy only making a little dough.
1: Small-time? Whose fault is that? He's small-time because he's got a small-time mind.
0: Better small-time mind than big-time no good.
1: You're getting at me, huh? Okay, we'll soon find out who's a boss around here. You're riding with me, kid. And we're getting in real trouble right now. Stick up, that's why.
0: Oh, Jeff. No, Jeff, look.
1: Bank. Here. Something. Come on, we'll grab ourselves some real dough from a drugstore. I'm going in, see? You stay by the door. I'll flash my gun. Money, mister. Grab it all and we mix with the crowd, see? Okay, by the door here. Stay there, will you? And wipe that scared look off. You want to give everybody the tip off? Call her up, hat down. All set.
3: Look out, mister. I got papers to deliver. I'm in a hurry.
1: Scramble, you out of the way.
3: Hey, you can't do that to me. I'm important. I got a paper
1: around. Shut up, will you?
3: No, you push me. Big brother will fix you. Jed. Hey, Jed.
1: Quiet or I'll pin your ears back.
0: Well, let's get out of it, Jed.
3: He pushed me. He pushed me.
1: No kid yelling's putting me off.
4: No trouble. Somebody pushed my kid brother around.
3: Him. Him. He pushed me.
4: That's not nice, mister. Brother's only a kid.
1: Ah, yelling brat. He gets in my way again. He knows what's coming to him.
4: And you'd know what was coming to you, wouldn't you?
0: Come away, Jed. Come away.
1: You think because you're big, I'm scared of you, huh?
4: Yeah, I do.
1: That to your brother and that to you!
4: Son, you're a kid. You go home before I get riled. Go on home to your ma.
1: Ma. Always ma. If you think I can't hit harder, you got another thing coming. And another one.
4: I'm real sorry I have to do this. Looks like you're a nice kid, but spoiled. Well, this will spoil you a bit more.
0: Oh, you brute, you bunny.
4: Kelly, I apologized beforehand. What more could I do? But I'd let him go and hit me. You never know, he might have ended up hurting me. And that I don't like.
0: No, Jeff, no.
1: We're not getting away with it, mister. Mobs to handle me and dynamite. Didn't reckon on me having a gun, did you?
4: You're right, I didn't.
1: Well, reach, mister, reach high.
4: Looks like I've got no option. Act careful, son. When your hand shakes the way yours does, you're liable to twitch that trigger. By mistake, I hope.
0: Yes, yes.
1: Well, there's no mistake about this, mister. Hitting me is a mistake, but fatal.
5: Officer O'Hara! Officer O'Hara, there's a man
0: on here
5: with a gun.
0: He's holding up
5: my brother.
1: What?
0: Oh, the kid. To let the kid get away.
5: Come quickly. Quickly, this way.
1: Come on, Sally. No, stay right where you are, mister. Don't move.
5: He's coming, Jeff. Officer O'Hara's coming.
1: Back away, Sally. And when I say go for your life. Right, go.
6: He went that way, officer. Careful, he's out.
1: Down the subway. This one, Sally, down here. Walk. Get yourself together. Walk ordinary or you'll have us both in jail.
0: He's behind you, not far behind.
1: Keep going down to the subway. You can't run, Sally. Start running in this crowd and close in. Close in a second. Relax now. Easy. Look like one of the crowd. Nobody notices you.
0: They found you, overtake us. They're just behind.
1: A crowd like this makes everybody move at the same rate. Boy, my luck. Train's coming in now. Peek back. I push through. Come on, follow me. Up the other end.
0: Come on, Jack. Come on. It'll go without it.
1: Yeah, we'll let it. Get around behind this exit here.
0: Oh, we've got it, catch it. We'll never get away.
1: Let them catch it.
7: Hey!
1: Let them.
0: They'll see we're not on the train.
1: Him. His brother and cop. Peek back.
7: Train, officer. Come on.
1: We're going.
7: We're
1: going. We're
7: aboard, huh?
1: Catch him
7: before they get off to the next station.
1: There
7: was a gun with him.
1: Keep quiet. Keep still. Let him get on.

0: Well, cop's a fool. Let him fall for that gag.
1: He's gone? They've all gone?
0: Of course they have. Fella's only got to use his brains.
1: What are we going to do? Yes, where can we go? What can we do?
0: Be close to me, kid. There's nothing to it. It's all in a day's work. Now, up these stairs. From now on, kid, we're on the outside. Armed robbery. That can send you up for 10 years.
1: But you didn't rob Jim.
0: I was going to. It's the same thing. You let that big guy have the full clip if his brother hadn't got away. That ought to be murder. You and me, kid, far as the cops are concerned, are hot.
1: What are we going to do? What are we going to do now?
0: Well, it's, there's nothing for it, Sally. We just have to grab ourselves an auto. We'll beat it to the wide open spaces until the heat's cooled off.
1: Steal one?
0: Steal one? You just call it what you like. Yeah, that one. Convertible. Yeah, speedy, too. Follow me and walk up to it casually. Yeah. Keys in the admission. Well, step in, Sally. This sort of thing means nothing to a guy like me.

0: I'm not going. I'm not.
1: Well, stay if you want, but when the cops catch you, don't you rat about me. Stay if you want. I'm not pressuring you. If you want to go to a women's jail, that's your business. Me, I'm for the wide open spaces.
0: Won't it start, Jack?
1: Well, of course it will. Ignition on, red light showing. Of course it'll start. It's a bit cold, I guess.
0: Oh, Jack.
1: Cut it out, will you? I know how to drive a car.
0: There's a man coming, Jack. He looks just like he owns it.
1: Men look the same. Can't tell who owns an auto.
0: But he's coming straight towards us, looking straight at us.
1: This is where I scram.
2: Hey, you.
0: Jack, Jack.
1: Oh, scrap iron, start, will you?
2: I told the garage it was out of gas.
1: You did what?
2: Oh, I don't know. I phoned the garage. I told him I was out of gas. Then when I get back, here you are running the battery flat. You're from the gas station, aren't you?
1: Yeah.
2: Well, did you bring a can?
1: No.
2: No? What's the matter with you guys? Go on. Get out of there and go back and get a gallon can. Yeah. Thought you got here too fast to be true. I don't know. I don't know how many dollars a week I pay that gas station, and look at the service I get. Incompetent, no-good bunglers. Now, you go and get that can. I'll wait for you here. Running a battery flat. Yeah, and while you're about it, make it a 2-gallon can. Oh, go on. I've got all day to waste if you have.
1: Come on, Sal.
2: Yeah. And another thing. You're paid to fetch me gas. Not to go walking with your gal.
1: Drop dead, will you? Running out of gas. That's a fine thing. Big guy with a big plushy auto and he runs out of gas.
0: Didn't know. Thought you were from the gas station. Didn't know you were trying to steal his auto.
1: Yeah. Well, it's lucky for him I didn't pull a gun on him. Flash greenback plasterer. Thinks dollars are all dimes. All because he gets autos on easy payments. Wipe that smile up his greasy kiss up pretty quick. I'm going back to slug him.
0: No, Jeff, no. The cops are after you already. Start a brawl and they'll get you for sure.
1: Well, it's lucky for him. That's all I can say. Lucky for him. Dumb klux. Gee, I want to smash somebody. That's what I want to do. I want to smash somebody. What's the use?
0: Don't feel too bad, Jeff.
1: I don't feel bad. I feel fine.
0: Sure you do. Let's go home, Jeff.
1: Home? Not on your life. I'm finished with home. As far as I'm concerned, it's wiped, gone, finished. I never did have a home. I haven't got one now. I'm a lone guy making my own way in the world. You know what I'm going to do? I'm going to do something real big, real tough.
0: What, Jeff?
1: Yeah. I'll leave my mark. Get my name in the papers real big. Murder, that's what.
0: You're joking, of course.
1: Joking? Was I joking when I held that guy up? Was I kidding when I made a snatch for that car?
0: No. Well, in a way.
1: Murder, big time job, somebody big. I'm going to show him. Make him sit up. Make my name known. People will say, you see that guy? Big time, headline stuff, biggest hoodlum in town. Yeah, I know. Come on around here, up the street.
0: No, Jeff. I've had this. I don't want to go on.
1: You're scared. Scared girls, they give me a pain.
0: I'm not scared. I don't want to get into trouble, that's all.
1: Come on.
0: But I don't want to go. I want to go home. I don't want to go with you anymore.
1: Listen, Sally, you walk out on me now and I go to the cops. Maybe they'll get me, but they'll get you as well. And you're nearly 18. That makes you responsible. That means you're not a juvenile delinquent. That means you get into more trouble than I do. Now, are you coming?
0: I know I ought to. I know you'll end up in real trouble.
1: That's what I'm looking for, baby. Trouble.
0: Where are we going?
1: Up here. Quiet street. No walks down here every evening. Jack Tramiel, that's what.
0: Jack Tramiel, I've never heard of him. Oh, Jack, please, let's go home.
1: No. Jack Tramiel. I know a kid works for him. Jack Kamel's news, novelties and what have you, worth a fortune. And he's marrying a European princess or something. Yeah, he'll do.
0: Do for what, Jim?
1: Yeah. His name will make news. Maybe too much. Could be a pinch of publicity from me.
0: Pinch?
1: I'll get even with them all. They're going to suffer, not me.
0: Jeff, what are you thinking of?
1: People will have to learn to leave me alone. They'll see the headlines, but it'll be too late. Now he comes down from out of his office around here, goes to the car park around the corner. Yeah. This will do here. Yeah, fine. Nobody around? Ideal. Come on, Sal, into this doorway here.
0: What are you going to do? I must know what you're going to do.
1: Cara, will you keep quiet? I'm going to show people some people can look after themselves.
0: But what, Jeff? What?
1: I've got to kill to show them, and I've got to kill.
0: Not the gun, Jeff, not the gun.
1: I store it, will you? Shouting and yelling. If you don't shut up, it'll be you getting shot.
0: Yes, Jeff.
1: I'm telling you what to do, and I'm telling you to shut up. Life's not worth living unless I kill somebody. I got to get my name in the papers. I got to show him I'm as good as the next. He's coming. I keep back. Yeah, that's him. Marrying a princess. He's coming this way. Oh, boy, is he going to get it.
0: Don't do it, Jeff. Don't.
1: Shut up. This is as far as you go, mister.
3: Hmm? Oh, hello.
1: You're Jack Tramiel.
3: I must confess to it.
1: You think you're going to marry a princess? You think you're a clever man?
3: Well, not clever. I take advantage of any possibilities around.
1: Well, just you look at this.
0: Oh, Jack, no.
3: What is it? Oh, a gun.
1: And one that'll kill you, mister.
3: Well, not many novelties kill me nowadays. Let's have a look at it.
1: And you let go!
3: How can I look at it with you hanging on? Thanks. Oh, yeah, saw these some years ago. Used to be very popular during the war. No demand for them now. I'm sorry, Sonny. Afraid I couldn't place it for you.
1: But it's a gun, a gun!
3: Made like one. Press the trigger and a cigarette pops up. Yes. Want one? No? Oh, well, as you offered me one, I'll take it. Thanks. The other end, the barrel end, used to be a lighter. Yeah, still is. Well, thanks a lot. Sorry I couldn't use it. Good night.
0: The big, tough hero. The big man. Why don't you go and play with your toys?
1: Look, I can explain, Sally. I knew it wasn't really a gun. I wanted to...
0: You wanted to impress me. Go on home, baby.
1: You don't understand. Nobody understands me.
0: Understand you? You don't need a magnifying glass to know a baby when you see one. And to think you had me scared. From now on, Jeff, find yourself another girl. All hot air.
1: But baby, I wanted you to admire me. I wanted to show you what I could do.
0: You wanted to wear big boy pants. And you're not out of the dye at the stage yet. Don't leave me alone. Get out of my hair.
1: I'll show you. I'll hold up a bag.
0: Go ahead. There's a nice one. First National. Go right ahead. That's the main entrance.
1: Why does everybody laugh at me? I'm as good as the next guy. All I gotta do is they used to have a chance to prove it.
0: As far as I'm concerned, you've had your chance. A guy who can't even take fruit from Luigi without messing it up is my idea of a man. Now that Tom, now there's a man who is a man.
1: Tom?
0: Yeah. You want to see him? Follow me.
1: Well, you can't leave me, Sal. You're my girl.
0: Girl doesn't feel like a girl with a milk shop around. Bye, Jeff. Go back home to your ma.
1: Good as a nice guy. I'll show her. Palmer, the governor. That's what I'll do. Yeah. Yeah, that'll make me somebody. Or I'll bust me some joint wide open. I'll kill somebody. And from now on, brother, I'm tough. I don't take no orders from nobody.
4: That you, Jeff?
1: Yeah, Ma.
4: I've been watching the TV. Have you been out?
1: Well, didn't you know I'd been out?
4: No. And you come in here. Your pa's old fancy gun is missing and $10 from the coffee tin where I keep the house seat. I got to talk to you. You shut that door and lock it, and you come right in here.
1: Nobody tells me.
4: What's that?
1: Nothing, Ma.
4: Well, you come in here before I get a stick to you.

A closing door finishes a story. Next week, another key will open another door to another story. Mystery. Romance. Or adventure. All start when a door is unlocked by... the key.

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2: Nocturne Boulevard? Not far. When you hit Howard, hang a right. Howard meets Philip at a weird kind of angle. And then you cross James and Poe. You can't miss Nocturne. It's just past the Ottoman.
1: 19 Nocturne Boulevard. Your address for suspenseful stories of the speculative, strange, and supernatural. Tonight's story is Questions in a Dark Room.
3: Yes, this is 19 Nocturne Boulevard. Won't you step inside? Did you have any trouble finding me? What do you mean, what kind of a place is it? Why, it's a residential hotel. Sometime between the two world wars.

0: don't you worry none. You're safe now.
1: Safe? What? Who are you? I don't know you. Is this your room?
0: Calm yourself now, miss. I'll be all the way over here. No threat to you, I promise.
1: But how did I get here? What's going on? Ah, my side. Ah, what happened?
0: Probably a bruise. You was attacked, miss, in the stairs. I expect he hit you some. I got you out of there and didn't have no other place to put you. You've been out cold.
1: You rescued me? Oh, goodness, that hurts. Well, thank you. In the stairs, you said?
0: Yes, miss. I heard you start. Well, I heard it when you screamed. The stairwell, it echoes something fierce.
1: I guess I'm lucky you were there.
0: Well, I was kind of listening for you, miss.
1: Listening?
0: I got a lot of time on my hands during days, and one time a while back I heard you singing in there. So sometimes I just wait.
1: Oh, thank you. But do you think the creep who attacked me was...
0: I don't see the papers much, miss, but even I heard about that there stairway stabber. I'm pretty sure that was the fella, all right.
1: They say he's already killed at least 8 girls.
0: That they do.
1: Oh.
0: At least.
1: Oh, goodness. I could have been murdered.
0: Yes'm.
1: You saved me?
0: I did what I could, miss. You was right out before I done got there.
1: I don't remember, well, anything, really. What should I call you? Your name, I mean.
0: I understand, miss. You can call me Thaddeus. That's my name.
1: And you live in my building?
0: More years I care to count. I mostly just keep an eye on things. Don't you worry now. I don't take up much space.
1: I didn't mean to imply...
0: It's understandable, miss. I don't much look like I belong here.
1: Please. I don't want to sound like a snob. I'm really just overwhelmed. And you can call me Carol, if you'd like. I mean, you don't have to call me Miss all the time.
0: I'll be right pleased to, Miss Carol.
1: Just Carol, Thaddeus. No Miss, please.
0: Don't seem quite respectful, Miss Carol.
2: Is there anyone here?
0: By golly, she early.
1: What was that?
0: This lady want to ask about what happened. She with the police.
1: But I don't remember.
0: And I didn't see much, but we got to talk to her. You gonna be all right? I can help you.
1: Well, I'm a little wobbly, but I'm game, I guess. Oh, but my head. It's amnesia, I'm sure of it.
0: You might be surprised what all come back to you if a body asks the right questions. Come on now.
1: Why is the room so dark? I can barely see her.
2: I mean you no harm. Please, come and speak with me. Am I addressing Carol Burnmouth?
1: Why, yes. Did you... Oh, no. I only just told you my name.
0: I said she with the police. She know a lot.
2: Carol, I want to hear what happened to you yesterday.
1: Yesterday? I was knocked out for a whole day?
0: Shh now. An answer, Miss Carol.
1: Oh, I really don't... I don't remember a darn thing. He, Thaddeus, said I was attacked on the stairwell. I think I was hit on the head. Amnesia. I don't remember a thing. Really.
2: Calm down, Carol. There is no need to...
1: I'm sorry.
2: Ah, good. Everything is all right now. You are safe. It is safe to remember. Think of it like a movie and you are the projector. The projector can stop a movie, Carol. The projector can simply freeze on a single frame, and the movie never has to reach its end. Have you ever seen that happen, Carol?
1: Why is she talking like that?
0: Can they really just up and stop a moving picture? That would be something to see.
1: Not very exciting, really. It's just a slide, then.
2: Carol, I need you to concentrate. What is the last thing you remember?
1: Oh!
0: Just a minute, ma'am. She got a stitch.
2: Relax, Carol. Relax. Remember, you are the projector, and the movie can stop long before anything unpleasant happens. Just take it one frame at a time, dear. Do you remember going into the stairwell? Picture the door for me. You push open the door and step in. There are 5 flights of stairs below you, but you walk them every day, don't you? You walk them...
1: It's slimming.
2: You begin to walk down the stairs, just as usual. One step, then another.
1: The way she talks.
2: You pass the 4th floor door. Nothing there for you.
0: She's just trying to help.
2: One brisk step in front of another.
1: But it's like she's trying to hypnotize me.
2: Passing the baby carriage, the Joneses leave tucked into the corner of the 3rd floor landing.
0: Don't know nothing about that. But I expect she's thinking to help you remember what happened.
2: All the way around to the next set of stairs.
1: Stop it! I don't want to be hypnotized. I don't want to... Ah! Whatever happened, I don't want to remember it. You hear? Do you hear me?
0: Shh! Listen, Miss Carol. Shh!
1: What was that? Something broke?
0: Don't pay it no mind. There's some noisy neighbors in this building.
1: But it's gone now.
0: Yes'm. Nevertheless, just so long as someone done got a mat on.
1: Oh.
0: Then it blow over. You gonna try and answer the lady now?
1: What? No. No, Thaddeus, I can't. I don't remember anything. And when I try... Oh, it hurts.
0: Look around. Ain't no one here gonna hurt you. And that there pain in your side, well, a bruise is just a bruise, ain't it? And whatever caused it, that all over now, and you safe.
1: Safe?
0: I swear, and I won't let no one touch you. The lady, she just trying to find out what you know so's the police can stop this fella.
1: Oh, yes, you said she's with the police.
0: Since I never saw none of his face, you the only one can help. You got to help stop this fella.
1: She looks awfully tired.
0: You've been wearing her out a bit with your temper.
1: Oh, I'll try and do better. You're sure it's safe?
0: Well, she said you the projector, Miss Carol. You can...
2: Shall we continue? Carol... If you will not help, please let me know. I want to work you through this, but your resistance...
1: I just don't know what I can do. I'm frustrated too, you know. I can't remember a thing about... Oh.
2: Yes? Continue.
1: I was in a hurry, on my way to a job interview. Or was that Tuesday?
2: Yesterday was Tuesday, yes.
1: Oh, so I was dashing down the stairs, quick as I could. I'm faster than the elevator, you see. That old thing. I swear it's pulled by mice.
0: Oh.
2: Can you remember how far you got? Did you reach the 2nd floor landing?
1: 2nd floor? Yes! Little Billy from 203 keeps dropping gum wrappers in there. And I was thinking...
0: Miss Carol? Miss Carol, come on. You tough. You can do this. No old stitch's gonna slow you down. Here, and take my hand. Right there. Now you squeeze. Squeeze out all that bad old pain.
1: No, I...
0: Good. You keep on squeezing long as you need.
1: I think, Thaddeus... I think that's when he hit me. He must have hit me real hard.
2: Carol. I need to stop for now. I will return soon. While I'm gone, can you try and remember?
1: I'll try.
2: Goodbye.
1: Are they having a party?
0: Who?
1: Your neighbors.
0: Mike could be. You doing all right?
1: Sorry to be such a baby about all this. When it hurts, well, it really hurts.
0: I know. Get myself the same thing in my neck sometimes.
1: Oh. So, do you know her? The woman asking the questions?
0: A bit. Is she Madame Foulet and work for police? I do know that. Some years back, she asked me a couple of questions.
1: About what?
0: Something I seen. way back when.
1: She seems kind of old to be a police matron, or whatever she is.
0: She one of a kind, I guess. They can't afford to retire her.
1: Is she a hypnotist? Was I right?
0: I don't know nothing about that, miss. I expect you're probably mostly right.
1: Well, if I want this guy caught, and boy do I want him caught, especially if he's the one who killed all those girls, I better get cracking and remember something. In the movies, if you hit your head and get amnesia, you can hit your head again to get your memory back.
0: I don't guess it worked that way in real life, miss.
1: I have got to stop being a whiny baby about this. After all, I survived, didn't I?
0: Well,
1: so it's all in the past, and I shouldn't be frightened. Oh, unless he decides to come back, to make sure I can't identify him?
0: He won't ever find you now. I promise you that.
1: Really? You didn't...
0: Didn't what, miss?
1: No. You said you never even...
0: You thinking I might have killed him? I know I'm a big fella, but I can't...
1: I meant it as a compliment.
0: I guess so.
1: Did you have to fight him off? I mean, to save me?
0: Nah. When he caught sight of me, he just run.
1: You do look pretty intimidating.
0: No. Look, you should be trying to remember.
1: I know, but this takes my mind off it. I figure it's like a word at the tip of your tongue. When you think about it so hard that you feel like your brain may be squeezed out your ears, it never comes. Then, the minute your mind is off it, voila, the word tumbles right out.
0: That sounds about right.
1: I need to get into the stairwell. That'll really jog my memory. What? Why is the door locked?
0: I reckon it's just stuck, miss. Oh, you really don't want to go into the stairwell. I promise you that.
1: Open this door. I don't like being locked in here.
0: With me?
1: What? No. No, it's got nothing to do with you, Thaddeus. I like you. I just don't like being locked in.
2: Good. We can begin again.
1: What? Where'd she...
0: Madam said she just needed a little break. She didn't say she was going off no place.
1: But she was gone.
0: It's real dark in here. I never hear her go.
1: Then she must have listened to everything we said.
0: I expect she just shut up her eyes and her ears and took a little nap, miss.
2: May we proceed?
1: Yes. Yeah, I want this fiend drawn and quartered.
2: Now, Carol, we'll start with something easy. I want you to be comfortable. I want you to remember something very pleasant.
1: Pleasant?
2: Think back to a time when you were happy.
1: Oh, no. That's too silly.
2: The first thing that comes to mind, Carol.
1: Well, I was very sick once, when I was little. Measles, I think. But I don't remember too well. Just the itching. Oh, how it itched. Mama gave me sweet tea each night she came home and didn't see any scratches on me. If I could just control myself, I could have sweet tea. Of course I fooled her. I learned to scratch around.
0: Scratch around?
1: Yes. Maybe it was chicken pox. But anyway, if you scratch around the spots, it stops some of the itch, but doesn't look like you've been scratching.
0: Your best memory is of feeling poorly?
1: No, don't be silly. She just asked me for a memory of a happy time, and it was, oddly enough. I got sweet tea, and I fooled my mother. They're having a whale of a time over there.
2: Very good, Carol. You sound like you feel better now. I need you to keep this feeling of well-being with you while we try again.
1: I still don't think it will work.
0: Try.
1: All right.
2: Ignore any pain. Ignore any fear. Ignore any interruptions. Ignore any distractions. We must find this man. We must find him and stop him. You have just reached the second floor landing. What do you see, Carol?
1: I see the gum wrappers. Little brat. Then a shadow. I hardly ever see people... Oh! On the stairs!
2: Continue, please.
0: Take my hand, Carol. Just like before. That's a girl.
1: I turn around, and there's A flash, like sunlight on water.
2: Ignore the flash. Look only at the face.
1: No. No, I can't. It hurts too much.
0: Yes, you can. You got to. You're the only one left behind. None of them other girls can say nothing. But you got yourself a chance to be a hero now.
1: Are you sure he can't come back and get me?
0: Sure as I'm sitting here with you, miss, he can't never even touch you. No way, no how.
2: Carol, stop the movie. You need to stop it and look. Break the film in your mind so there is no end. Nothing but the face.
1: No, I can't.
0: Shh, you're taking my hand right off, Miss Carol.
1: It's a knife, isn't it?
0: Yes.
1: He's holding a knife, but it's on my right... My right... Oh, no, Thaddeus. Oh, Thaddeus,
0: That ain't nothing, Miss Carol. You got to see. It's just hysteria.
1: But I'm bleeding. I have to get to a doctor.
0: Ain't no blood, miss. Not a chance of it. It's all in your head.
1: No, look. My side. It hurts.
0: Shh. I don't see no blood.
1: No blood?
0: Not a bit of it.
1: All right. Oh, but if I saw a knife in his hand on my right, then he must be left-handed. That's important, isn't it?
2: Very good. I must have another rest. We shall speak again. Goodbye.
1: How did she do that?
0: What?
1: She just... It was like she just wrapped some of the darkness around her and vanished.
0: Oh, she probably just turned off the light. You doing all right?
1: No. My side hurts. I want to go home.
0: Got to finish first. This got to be done.
1: I know, but...
0: I sure do like that song Paul Popper you sing sometimes.
1: What?
0: I heard you sing it over and over one day, so I got it near enough memorized myself.
1: I was getting ready for an audition. No one can hear me in the stairwell, so it doesn't bother anyone if I practice there.
0: And that song, it's just plain funny. When Mama gets to ride in the car.
1: Oh, yes. When Papa bought a limousine.

0: That's the one. That's the one. Gets me every time. One tough female mama is.
1: You really listen to me?
0: When I hear you and stare, I'm there quick as all get out, tucked up high so as not to bother you or, well, make you feared.
1: Oh, I'm not afraid of you.
0: Probably would be if we hadn't talked first.
1: I wish I could say you were wrong. Thank you.
0: For what?
1: For the distraction.
0: Oh, is that what I was doing? I thought I was complimenting you on your singing, that's all.
1: Don't act dopey.
0: You up to trying again?
1: Maybe. Should we see if she'll come back?
0: No. Just try right here. Maybe she's the one making it hard for you to think. You come up with something now, you can always tell her when she come back.
1: This is futile.
2: Nah.
1: Futile. Pointless. Hopeless.
0: You know what you need? You need to scratch around.
1: What?
0: You can't scratch a spot what itches, because that just get you into trouble. Scratch around.
1: Thaddeus, you're brilliant. But how can I think around?
0: Maybe. You ever see them funny pictures with an artist and he holding up his thumb? How about you just hold up your thumb? Block out the part you got to scratch around.
1: I think I see. Just look at the edges because the middle's too scary.
0: Yes.
1: I see the door to the second floor hallway. It's off to my left. I see the light fixture on the wall.
0: Don't worry about no lights.
1: Right. I see a hat. No. A cap. Like a delivery man would wear. It's blue. I think it's blue.
0: Calm now, Miss Carol.
1: And hair. Blonde or maybe light brown.
3: Be calm, girl.
1: Yes, a delivery man. I remember. I was thinking it must have been a small package since he was coming up the stairs instead of the elevator when... Oh!
0: It's all right.
1: Oh! No, but Thaddeus...
0: I understand. I promise you I do.
1: But he... He killed me, didn't he? Didn't he, Thaddeus?
3: Carol, I need to end this now. Goodbye.
1: Thaddeus?
0: Yes, Miss Carol?
1: I'm right, aren't I?
0: Yes, Miss Carol. I expect you'd rather not be, but... Yes.

0: do, but they ain't nothing much a ghost can do. Just making him see me was hard enough, and I was too late.
1: But what do I do now? Do I go somewhere?
0: If I had an answer for that, Miss Carol, I expect I wouldn't be here talking with you.

number 12 on the Haunted Hotel tour, the Garibaldi Residential Suites. Rumored to be home to a plethora of ghosts, including a baby in the basement, a chain-rattling spook in Suite 405, a runaway slave, and the poor girl who was the final victim of the stairway stabber and can sometimes be heard.

Now that you know how to find us, don't be a stranger. We have enough of those already. Tonight's story, Questions in a Dark Room, was written by Julie Hoverson. In tonight's production, Beverly Poole was Carol, Cole Hornaday was Thaddeus, Julie Hoverson was Madame Foulet and the tour guide. Also heard was Renaud Leboeuf. 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The song Poor Papa was published in 1926, written and composed by Billy Rose and Harry Woods. Questions? 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

Once again, the keeper of the book has opened the ponderous door to the secret vault, wherein is kept the great sealed book, in which is recorded all the secrets and mysteries of mankind through the ages. Here are tales of every kind, tales of murder, of madness, of dark deeds strange and terrible beyond all belief. Keeper of the book, I would know what tale we tell this time. Open the great book and let us read. Slowly, the great book opens. One by one, the keeper of the book turns the pages and stops. Ah, the strange story of a beautiful woman whose jealousy was so great that even the grave could not give her peace. A tale called Death at Stormhouse.

0: Here is a tale, Death at Stormhouse, as it is written in the pages of the sealed book. It takes place in the old New England mansion known as Stormhouse, perched high on the cliffs above the crashing waves of the Atlantic Ocean. In her bedroom, Lizette Lester, young and beautiful mistress of Stormhouse, lies desperately ill, listening to the storm that is raging outside as her husband and Dr. Warren, their lifelong friend, hover over her.
1: John. John.
2: Yes, Lizette.
1: John, open the window. I want to hear the storm. I want to hear the thunder crash and the wind scream.
3: I'll open it, John. You stay with Lizette.
2: Thank you, Howard.
1: Oh, it's a wonderful storm. I've known it was coming for 3 days. I've always known when a storm was coming, haven't I, John?
2: Yes. Yes, Lizette. You've always known.
1: And I've been waiting for this one. I've been waiting for it so I could die as I was born. On a night when there's a storm filling the sky and death riding the wind to take me as it took my mother that night.
2: Lizette, don't say that.
3: You mustn't excite yourself, Lizette. It weakens you.
1: I'm dying, Doctor. You know it as well as I do. It's only the storm that's keeping me alive now.
2: Oh, Lizette. Lizette.
1: John, darling.
2: Yes, Lizette.
1: In my will, there's a bequest to old Andrew for his faithful service. Everything else is left to you, including the house. On condition that you live here at least 6 months out of every year for the rest of your life.
2: Lizette, I can't bear to talk about it.
1: But we must, darling. You don't mind the condition that you live here half of every year, do you?
2: Of course not, my dearest.
1: I couldn't bear to think of you as ever very far from me, in life or in death.
2: I'll always be with you, my darling.
1: And you won't marry again, will you, John?
2: Never, Lizette. I swear it.
1: You've sworn it, John. You mustn't break your vow. If you do, I'll be angry. Very angry. And when I'm angry, I do terrible things. You know that.
2: I know, darling. You have my promise. I'll never break it.
1: Oh, it's such a beautiful night. All my life, I've never been able to sleep on a night like this. I wonder if now when the storm sweeps in from the sea, I'll know it and wake up.
3: Lizette. Lizette. John. She's gone.

0: There. It's done, Mr. John. I couldn't want better if it was myself buried down there in the ground.
1: Thank you, Andrew.
0: I'll put the tools away now. Call me if you want me.
1: I can't believe it's Lizette we've buried here, Howard. Somehow she seems still alive. She loved living so.
2: It's a beautiful spot here on the edge of the cliff.
1: She made me promise she should be buried here, where she could watch the storms come in from the sea, hear the waves beating on the rocks below.
2: John, do you mind if I speak personally to you?
1: Why should I? You're my best friend. My only one, in fact.
2: That's one of the things I wanted to talk about. In the 3 years since you married, you haven't painted a single picture.
1: No. No, I haven't. I've started some, but there was always something Lizette wanted to do.
2: For 3 years you've been cooped up here, seeing no one. You might as well have been in prison. You should get away for a while now. Why don't you spend the winter in New York? Renew old friendship. Catch up on what's happening in painting.
1: Yes, I'd like that.
2: And there's another thing.
1: Yes, Howard?
2: The promise you made to Lizette.
1: Promise? Oh, you mean not to marry again?
2: Yes. You mustn't take it too seriously. You're too young to spend your life alone, grieving. Lizette wouldn't have made you promise if she had thought...
1: I don't know. It seemed to mean so much to her. Well, when Lizette was alive, it seemed quite impossible to me I should ever love another woman.
2: But you will. And I'm sure Lizette would understand.
1: I'll think about it, Howard. The truth is, just now, I feel a little confused.
2: Well, let time take care of the matter. But you will close up Storm House and try a few months in the city?
1: Yes, I will. I'll come back in the spring. After all, I'm obligated to live here half the year. But I'll leave old Andrew in charge and spend the winter in New York.

0: And now to continue the story, as it is written in the sealed book. Once away from the somber atmosphere of Storm House, John Lester seemed to waken as if from a dream. He began to paint again, to live as he had before his marriage to Lisette. Then at a party he met Nora Maynard, young, gay, lovely. And one day in the spring he brought her back to Storm House as his bride. He introduced her to old Andrew, the caretaker, showed her through the house, then took her out to see the magnificent view from the top of the cliffs.
1: Oh, John, it's a wonderful old place. The house, the cliffs, the sea. I'm going to love every minute here.
2: I was afraid it might seem rather wild and gloomy to you, Nora.
1: Oh, no. Look, the clouds, the waves tossing as far as you can see, the ocean way down below us. It's magnificent.
2: Yeah, it can be frightening, too, when a real storm comes sweeping in from the sea.
1: John, what's that over there on that little point?
2: It's Storm House's private burying ground. That grave you see is Lisette's.
1: Lisette? Will you tell me more about her sometime, John?
2: Yes, of course. Well, now we'd better go in. It's almost dark. All of a sudden, the wind seems to be rising.
1: Oh, just one minute more.
2: I want to tell Andrew to phone the village for groceries before the stores close.
1: Well, you run in and tell him. I'll come in right away.
2: Then don't be long. The wind's getting cold.
1: Poor Lisette. I wonder what she was like. I wonder if she used to stand here and watch the darkness sweep over the sea and... John? Is that you? John, it's so dark I can't see you. John, don't I... I'll pull up!
3: Nora, what is it?
1: Oh.
3: Did you call me, Nora?
1: Oh, John, you frightened me. I thought you really were trying to push me over.
3: Push you over?
1: I know you were just joking, but I almost lost my balance. I almost went over the cliff.
3: Nora, I didn't push you. I was halfway up the path when you called.
1: You were halfway up the path?
3: I wouldn't play a joke like that. You must have become dizzy.
1: I suppose so. But I was sure I felt your hand push me. Then the wind seemed to force me toward the edge.
2: It must have been the height. Made you lose your balance.
1: Yes, of course. That was it.
2: Darling, come inside now. You promised me you won't ever go close to the edge of the cliff again.
1: Yes, let's go inside. And I promise, John, the cliff frightens me now.
0: During those first weeks after John Lester returned to Storm House with his new bride, the wind never ceased to howl about the great old house. Several times when Nora was walking near the cliffs, strong gusts sprang up that would have pushed her over to her death if she had been walking closer to the edge. Then one afternoon, Nora discovered old Andrew piling flat, large rocks on top of Lisette's grave.
1: Andrew, what in the world are you doing? What are those rocks on Lisette's grave for?
4: It's the wind, Miss Nora. Blowing night and day like it has, it's been blowing the dirt right from off Miss Lisette's grave.
1: How strange.
4: Yes, sirree. Give it a couple more weeks and it scooped up all the earth and had the coffin clear uncovered. But the rocks will stop that. Yeah, I guess that's enough.
1: Andrew.
4: Yes, ma'am.
1: Did Lisette love John so very much?
4: Love Mr. Lester? Why, yes, I expect she did, ma'am, in her way.
1: In her way?
4: Excuse me, Miss Nora, I got to drive to town now for a package for Mr. Lester.
1: Oh, his new paints from New York. He's been so impatient for them. Oh, Andrew.
4: Yes, ma'am?
1: That big stone vase on the upper terrace, right beside the steps. It's loose on its base. I saw it swaying yesterday as if it were going to fall over into the garden. Please fix it, will you?
4: Yeah, as soon as I get back from town, ma'am.
1: Thank you, Andrew. You know the Dr. Warren's staying for dinner.
4: Yes, Mr. Lester told me.
1: Oh, well, I promised to meet him in the garden at 4. Be sure to fix the vase, Andrew.
4: Yes.

0: Dr. Warren. Have I kept you waiting long?
1: Well, there you are, Nora. I was just beginning to be afraid you'd gone too close to the cliff and become dizzy again.
0: Oh, no. After almost falling over twice, I don't take any chances now.
1: That's the spirit. Where's John?
0: Painting on the upper terrace. There he is now.
1: Oh.
0: John!
2: Oh, hello, you two. What are you plotting down there?
1: A tour of the cave down by the beach. Knock off for the day and come along.
0: Please do, John.
2: Well, maybe I will. Light's fading.
0: John, don't lean on the stone vase. It's loose and... Oh!
3: Nora, look out!
2: Nora, you hurt? I'm coming down.
3: Good grief, that was close. Fell right where you were standing.
0: You pulled me back. Just in time.
2: Nora, are you all right?
0: Yes. Yes, thanks to Dr. Warren. He saved me. I couldn't move.
4: I can't understand it. I'd hardly touched it when I went over.
1: You must have leaned against it harder than you realized.
4: No, I didn't. I just touched it. It gave way all of a sudden. Oh, thank heaven you were here, Howard.
0: It must have been the wind. And the vase was loose. I was just telling Andrew to fix it.
4: If you'd been hurt, Nora.
0: Oh, a miss is as good as a mile, darling. Come on, let's forget the caves and go in and have tea instead. The wind has turned awfully cold all of a sudden.
4: Listen to that confounded wind. I can't even read anymore. It makes such a racket.
0: Would you like me to read to you, darling?
4: No. I'm just jumpy, I guess.
0: It isn't something special, is it? You're not regretting that you married me.
4: Oh, don't be silly, Nora. It's just the wind. For the last 2 months, it hasn't let up night or day. Listen to it now.
0: Oh, it is upsetting, darling. Sometimes it sounds just like a voice saying something you can almost make out, but not quite.
4: I haven't painted a stroke in 2 months. Every day I get my canvas and my paints ready, and then the wind rises and distracts me.
0: You're not sleeping well, are you, John?
4: No, I haven't slept for weeks. Nora, I can't stand it any longer. I can't stand it. That wind doesn't stop blowing, I think I'll go mad.
0: Oh, my darling. John, listen to me. Listen to me, dear. We must go away from Storm House. Away from the wind. We must, John.
4: But the will...
0: The will doesn't matter. Oh, John, please say yes. We can't ever be happy here. There's something about the place that will forever prevent us.
4: Leave Storm House. Never come back.
0: And never come back.
4: Yes. Yes, Nora, you're right. We'll do it. We'll leave tomorrow.
0: Oh, John! Oh, we're going to have another storm.
4: Yes. Certainly has come up quickly. Sunset, there wasn't a sign of a storm.
0: It's as if Storm House knows we're leaving and wants to live up to its reputation on our last night. Well, darling, I think I'll go to bed and dream about leaving here tomorrow. Coming?
4: No, I'll finish my pipe and tell Andrew our parents.
0: All right, darling. I'll bring my diary up to date while I wait. Don't be long now.
5: Mr. John.
4: What is it, Andrew?
5: Land sakes, Mr. John. A real granddaddy of a lightning bolt hit the cliff just now, right beside the burying ground. It opened up a big crack in the earth, running right across her grave.
4: Her grave? Lizette's?
5: I could look right down and see the top of the coffin.
4: Oh, well, you can fix it in the morning. We're going to be leaving, Andrew, but we'll settle the details tomorrow. Better turn in now. I'll do the same.
5: All right, Mr. John. Sure is a humdinger of a storm.
0: Tomorrow we leave here, forever. I do so hope it's going to make a difference. John has seemed so depressed lately. I wonder if it's my fault. If he regrets marrying me. No, I won't think that. Not even this storm can frighten me now. I know John loves me and... Who turned out the light? Who came in then? John, is that you? John, where are you? Don't tease me like this. You're frightening me. John!

0: now to continue the story, as it is written in the sealed book. After the great storm had opened up Lizette's grave so that her coffin was plainly visible, Nora had a midnight visitor. There was a scream and a body crumpled to the floor. The next morning, the sheriff came to talk to John.
1: That's all of it, Sheriff. That's all I know. Nora screamed. When I got to her, she was lying there on the floor. Dead. Murdered.
2: But the weapon, Mr. Lester. We know it was that antique ivory paper knife of yours, because the point broke off in the wound. But where is it?
1: I don't know. I tell you, I didn't see it.
2: I see. Well, I think you better come with me for the time being, Mr. Lester.

0: There's a prisoner, Doctor. You can see him for 15 minutes.
1: Howard, thank heaven you've come.
2: John, how are you? Oh,
1: how am I? I don't know. I don't care. Howard, have they caught Nora's murderer?
2: They still think you did it.
1: I gather that they did. And the ivory knife hasn't been found?
2: Nowhere. And we've searched every inch. John, think. I know when you found Nora, you were shocked and dazed. But the knife, surely you saw it. Surely you drew it from the wound, put it down somewhere. You must have.
1: I've tried to think, Howard. I'm sure I'm right. There was no knife. Only Nora, crumpled beside her writing desk. The blood staining her nightdress. The wind screaming outside as if in triumph.
2: I understand. I know you didn't murder Nora. I don't know how we're going to convince the world.
1: Is it as bad as that?
2: As bad as that. If only the knife had been found, it could have been suicide then. But the knife is gone, and you testify that Andrew is innocent. So, as there wasn't any other living soul but yourself in the house that night...
1: I see. Well, I've told them all I can. I don't know how the knife could have disappeared. There's nothing more I can do. Even though they hang me.
3: And hang John Lester they did, after a due and lawful trial. For in the jury's eyes, the fact of the missing ivory knife that had killed Nora Lester was damning evidence. After the execution, John's old friend Dr. Warren conveyed the body homeward to Stormhouse, where he and faithful old John buried it in the tiny burying ground. Andrew dug the grave close between the graves of Nora and Lizette. So close, in fact, that while digging, his pick struck a coffin.
4: Doctor, look.
2: Corner of a coffin. Lizette's coffin, it must be.
4: Yes. That night the lightning struck the cliff. Must have moved her coffin round somehow. I remember the grave looked a little queer next morning when I fixed things up.
2: I guess we'll have to dig it up so we can put it back in its proper place.
4: Guess we better, Doctor. Well, won't take long.

0: Doctor. Guess that does it all right.
1: Good. Now we'll just slide the coffin back into its place. You've made plenty of room.
2: Dr. Warren.
1: What is it, Andrew?
0: The lid of this coffin's been tampered with.
1: Tampered with? But that's impossible.
0: Come take a look, Doctor. You'll see I'm right.
1: I guess I'd better. Stand aside, Andrew.
0: Yes.
1: Now, just what do you mean?
0: Look, Doctor. All along both sides and this end.
1: The screws. They're all loose.
0: Yes.
1: They've been pulled out of the wood when someone lifted the lid. This coffin's been forced open.
0: That's right, Doctor. Only, look, how was it forced open? There's no tool marks on the wood.
1: No tool marks. Then whoever did this just didn't leave any. Andrew, we've got to look inside and see why Lizette's coffin was molested.
0: Maybe we'd better leave it just as it is, Doctor.
1: We can't do that. Here, put your pick under the edge and the lid. That's it. Now, lift.
0: Well, if you say so.
1: Easy, does it? There. It's loose. Now, we'll see what...
0: I told you. I told you we shouldn't open it.
1: A bloody knife. The ivory knife that killed Nora. Here, in Lizette's coffin.
0: They hung Mr. John because they couldn't find the knife. And it's been here all along, held tight in Lizette's.

So it was beautiful Lisette who killed Nora. Lisette, whose jealousy was so great that it reached back from behind the veil of death. And it was Lisette who took the knife of murder back into her grave with her, so that John, too, would suffer her vengeance. Or was it? Was there some other answer? You must decide that for yourself, for the sealed book does not say. You have heard the story in all its strangeness, just as it is written.

And now, keeper of the book, before you close the great book, show us the tale we tell next time. This one? Ah, yes. Why, this is amazing. It's a tale of a man who killed, a corpse that laughed, and a murder victim who died twice. A tale called The Accusing

0: Be sure to be with us again next time when the sound of the great gong heralds another strange and exciting tale from The Sealed Book. The Sealed Book, written by Bob Arthur and David Cogan, is produced and directed by Jock McGregor.
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2: The Diary of Fate. Fate plays no favorites. It could happen to you.
3: Book 63, page 397.
2: In the Diary of Fate.
3: Yes, here it is. The name, Joe Mattock. Occupation, truck driver. An honest endeavor, and one which requires strength and endurance. It was work well suited to you, Joe Mattock. You were robust, strong, and courageous. Life could have been good, but you were impatient. And then fate intervened. At just the wrong moment, a traffic light changed and confronted you with an opportunity, a temptation which struck at your weakest point. Yes, because a traffic light changed, your life will be utterly destroyed. Take heed, you who listen, lest you think me unjust. I am not cruel, not unmindful of mortal rights. But soon it will be time for a further entry under the name Joe Mattock. When I have written, I will read from his page in The Diary of Fate.

0: mortal eye can penetrate the dark curtain of the future. Even as the mind of Joe Maddock could not foretell what the few hours of one night would bring when he yielded to temptation and gave free rein to his impatience. He could not tell where it would end as he stood on a third floor fire escape and struggled for a precious black bag.
1: Try to double-cross me, will you? I'll show you, you cheap no-good.
2: No, Joe, stop it.
1: Give me that bag.
2: Oh, won't.
1: Give it to me. Turn loose of it, or I'll break you.
2: Oh, Joe, please. Look out.
1: Turn loose of it.
2: Joe.
1: Give it to me.
2: Joe, please, Joe.
0: Yes. In that instant, Joe Maddock, your life became a churning maelstrom of horror. And now you know too late that if your choice be for evil, the end is inevitable. For that is all part of a plan. And I, fate, am but the instrument. And the little things, the trifles of life, are the tools with which I work. Remember, Joe Maddock, how it all started? You were leaving on your regular run to Morristown. And you'd picked up a hitchhiker, a girl, and you conversed easily with her as you drove through the traffic toward the suburbs and the open highway.
3: The same, so Tuesday night it was a bus, and I hitched the next morning with a fresh guy from Buffalo and IU. That's the story. By the way, I'm Belle Sheldon. What's your name?
4: Joe Maddock. I'm out of Morristown, and that's as far as I'll be able to take it.
3: Oh, every little bit helps, Joe. You know, hitchhiking's kind of tough for a girl.
4: Too many Romeos?
3: Oh, that. They figure women spell trouble. You married?
4: Married and working at it. Oh, I've got a beautiful wife.
3: Oh, you should be. You're easy to look at. How often are you with her?
4: Oh, every third day. That's the only thing I don't like about this job. You see, the pay is good and the work. Well, I'm built for it, but...
3: But you don't like being away from the missus so much, and with the amount of cash you sock away each week, it'll be 6 or 7 years before you can get a truck of your own and have a business going.
4: Yeah, that's it on the button. How'd you know?
3: Oh, you're not the first truck driver I've hitched with. An old story, Joe. It's a sad one.
4: What do you mean?
3: Doesn't work, believe me, Joe. I've been around. You get no place that way. You plan, you mark time, and then... All of a sudden, you're old.
4: Oh, what's your answer? Well, you've got life figured out.
3: I have to keep my eyes open, wide open, Joe, and sooner or later an opportunity comes along, and then, brother, I move, and I move fast. Hey, what's that traffic signal for? Count a hit?
4: No, that's US 12 out of Carsburg. Busy road. Maybe we'll make the light.
3: Nope. Turn red. We lose, Joe.
0: Yes, Joe Maddock, a little thing happened. I, fate, moved my hand. And at just that instant, a traffic light turned red. And you stopped. But before you started again, a man approached carrying a coat and a black overnight bag. He asked you for a ride. Belle didn't mind being crowded, and you gave the stranger a lift. 10 minutes later, as the truck rolled along the even highway, he was fast asleep.
3: Oh, great conversationalist you picked up. He's sound asleep.
4: Oh, in that case, you'll have to talk for two. Tell me, Bill, what do you think
2: Joe, look out, that car! Oh.
4: Crazy drunk.
1: What happened?
3: Oh, that was too close.
4: Huh? A pint of whiskey and some guys figure they're supposed to straddle a white line.
3: Here, mister, you dropped your bag.
1: Give me that.
4: Hey, easy, brother. She was doing you a favor.
3: It opened. Sure you didn't lose anything?
1: Oh. No, I didn't lose anything. Sorry I got rough with you, lady.
3: It's all right. Forget it.
4: There's a chow wagon at Cedarville around this next curve, Bill. Shake Sleeping Beauty. Maybe he wants some coffee.
3: Coffee's a good idea. Hey, Beauty, wake up.
1: Huh? What's wrong?
4: Nothing. We're just going to stop for some jabber. Say, what's your name, fella?
1: My name? Nick. My name is Nick.
3: Nick what?
1: Nick Nodella.
4: Well, here we are. Chuck's Chuck Wagon. The best coffee and the worst food between here and the coast. You can leave your bag and coat in a cab, Nick. They'll be safe.
1: Thanks, but I'll take the stuff with me.
3: Hey, this is quite a little town.
4: Yeah, Cedarville's all right. Kind of quiet, though. Come on, I'm hungry. Let's go, Nick.
5: According to C.R. Matthews, chairman of the committee, the university will enlarge our program.
4: You know, I might have a state to go with that cup of coffee. What about you, Bill? I'll buy if you're broke.
3: Thanks, I'll pay my own way. Now, there's a table, Joe, in the corner.
4: Wonder what's keeping Nick.
5: Carlsberg.
3: I don't know.
5: Daylight
3: wait. The radio,
5: Carlsberg,
3: listen, Joe.
5: National Bank was robbed of more than $100,000. Three men, armed and wearing handkerchiefs over their faces, entered the bank shortly before closing time this afternoon. They overpowered the bank guard at one teller and got away in a waiting car. No description was gotten of the men, and the police believe that they split up before leaving Carlsberg. And now, the last minute...
3: Joe, come here. Joe, where's Nick?
4: Nick? Outside, I guess. Why? What's the matter?
3: His bag, Joe. I saw what he's carrying when it dropped and it opened. Joe, it's filled with money.
4: What?
3: Money, Joe. You understand? It's full of money.
0: For a moment, Joe Mattock, you were stunned. Then slowly the full implication of Belle's words struck you. You quickly followed her out of the restaurant, but Nick was nowhere in sight. Then you thought of the bus station, and you ran across the street and searched the small building.
4: He's not in station, Belle. We better call the police.
3: Don't be a fool, Joe. Nick Nadella has $100,000, or a good part of it, in that little black bag. We're going to get it, Joe. You and me. I told you that sooner or later opportunity comes along.
4: Shh. Quiet, Belle. There he is. Over in the shadow of the truck. You sold me on it, Belle. We're partners. Come on. Hey, Nick, you gonna have coffee?
1: No, I changed my mind.
3: No, you didn't miss a thing, Nick. Strictly mud.
1: Hey, Joe, any objection to my sleeping in the back for a while? I'm beat, dead tired.
4: Oh, suit yourself. That gives us more room up in front. Here, I'll open it up.
3: Got your coat and stuff, Nick?
1: Yeah. How far are you going, Joe?
4: Morristown. I'll wake you up when we get there.
1: Okay. Thanks.
4: Let's get rolling, Bill.
3: I'm all for it. Now that we've got our pigeon cooped up. I tell you, Joe, it's simple. As soon as you get to a crossroad, kind of an open spot where we can see cars coming in either direction, you take motor trouble. Then get Nick out of the back to help you.
4: Will we go for that?
3: Oh, sure. He's anxious to get out of here. Give him a screwdriver to hold or something while you turn the motor over. Then when he gets around in front, just slip the truck into gear.
4: And Nick Nadella is a hit-and-run case. Yeah, it'll work all right. We got to remember to throw his coat out, too.
3: The coat, yes, but not the little black bag.
4: No, Belle. We'll keep the little black bag.
3: All right, Joe. No cars in sight.
4: Right. I can't figure the trouble, Belle. I'll get Nick to give me a hand.
3: Okay.
4: Hey, Nick! Nick, wake up!
1: Huh? We in Morristown already?
4: No, it's motor trouble. I need your help.
1: Oh, I don't know anything about motors.
4: You don't have to. Just hold a screwdriver where I show you.
1: Okay. Let's get it over with.
4: Here, hold the flashlight, Belle. You, Nick, touch the screwdriver here. No, you got to get it in closer. Get around front.
1: Oh.
4: Yeah, that's it. Now I'm going to race the motor. Don't worry if there's a spark. It can't hurt you.
1: It's all right, Joe. I don't scare easy.
4: Good. Now we're all set.
3: Okay, we got to move fast now.
1: I did it.
4: Belle, get the bag.
2: Joe, the bag is gone!
0: Yes, Joe. The bag was gone, and a man was dead. Because of a little thing, a red traffic signal, You had committed murder. Soon, Joe Mattock, I will write another entry under your name in The Diary of Fate.

0: Joe. In the dark of night on a lonely highway, a man lay dead. Killed by you for a black bag full of money. And now, that money was gone.
1: What are you talking about? That bag's got to be there.
2: Come and look. It's not here, I tell you.
1: Well, then where is it? He had it when he got in back here, didn't he?
2: I thought so. He was holding his coat over his hands. I figured the satchel was under the coat.
1: Those doors weren't open until we stopped right here. They can't be open from the inside. What did he do with it? How'd he get rid of it?
2: Now, wait a minute. Let me think.
1: Plus, if we can't hang around here forever, we've got to get going. If anybody sees him under there, why, we're through.
2: I know it. Keep your shirt on. Look, something was funny about him walking across the street back there in Cedarville and then showing up at the truck again.
1: Well, come on. We've got to get out of here.
2: Joe, wait. I've got it. I'll bet anything I'm right. Come on, help me.
1: What? What are you going to do?
2: We've got to search his pocket.
1: Search him? What for?
2: Maybe he's got a baggage check on him. He could have checked that satchel in the bus station at Cedarville.
1: Yeah. You're right.
2: Nothing here. Pull his skirt around.
1: Okay.
2: Yeah. Joe, here it is. Look. Come on.
1: You're pretty smart on it, checking that bag. Nobody coming to this. We get out of sight before they find
2: us. Stop worrying. When we cash this in, we're set. Now, look. Got any idea how we're going to get back to Cedarville?
1: Yeah, that's easy. We'll pick up my car at home and drive back. But I got to get this load delivered first.
2: What about your wife?
1: Well, we'll go to the house and get the car first. Then I'll call Molly from downtown and tell her I've got to go right back on some kind of a job for the company. She'll take it all right.
2: Okay, Joe. Sounds good. By tomorrow morning, you can go your way and I'll go mine. But the roads won't be nearly so rough. Right, Joe?
1: Right, Belle.
0: As the heavy truck roared toward Morristown, Joe, you did not feel like talking. It was 1 o'clock in the morning when you backed the truck against the loading platform of the Morristown Freight House. And a half hour later, Belle waited in your car while you called your wife from the all-night drugstore.
3: Molly, this is Joe. Honey, I've got to go back to Cedarville. Yeah, right away. Well, one of the trucks had a breakdown and... Huh? Oh, yeah, I'll be back tomorrow. I was going to leave a note for you, but I forgot. Yeah. Okay, honey. Yeah. Bye-bye, baby.
2: Good driver, Joe. We really made time.
3: Yeah. It's only 20 minutes after 3. I think I'll park along here. We can walk over to the bus depot. Unless you want to wait in the car.
2: No,
3: while
2: I'll
3: go...
2: go along. As a matter of fact, Joe, if there are any questions, I might be able to get it easier than you. I could say I'm his wife or something.
3: Yeah, I guess you're right. Oh, you go ahead and get it. I'll wait outside.
2: Okay, Joe. Be right back.
1: Come on, Belle. Get in the car. Hurry up.
2: Okay. Joe, this is it. I got it.
1: Well, come on. Open it up. Let's see.
2: All right. Just a second. Joe. Look. Look.
1: Holy smoke. It's full. Bundles of bills.
2: They're all 10s and 20s. Joe, it's a fortune.
1: Yeah. Oh, here. Let me see it.
2: Wait a minute. We've got to decide something. Where are we going to split this up?
1: Oh, we could drive out someplace.
2: That's no good. Somebody might see us. We've got to be careful now. Look, let's go to a hotel and I'll get a room. We'll divide it up there. Gotta be right, Joe. 50-50.
0: At the hotel, Belle registered and was given a room on the 3rd floor. And then I, fate, again intervened. And another little thing happened. You, Joe, stopped to light a cigarette. And you missed the elevator. When it came down again, it carried a friend of yours, a truck driver who was staying overnight at the hotel. It was impossible to avoid him, but you cut the conversation short. And a few minutes later, you followed Belle down the hall to room 314.
2: 312, 314. Here it is, Joe. Come on in, Joe. Flip the chain on the door.
3: Okay.
2: Who was the guy downstairs?
3: Oh, just another truck driver. sure bum luck running into him here.
2: Stop worrying, will you? In 10 minutes, you'll be on your way home. A very rich man.
3: Yeah. Well, let's get started. Put the stuff on the table and we'll divide it.
2: All right. Just a second. I want to open this window a little. It's stuffy. Ah, there. Now, let's get it all out of the bag and lay it on the table. Then we can count it.
3: Yeah. Oh, gee, Bill, look at it. Well, there must be 100,000 bucks here, at least. Boy, those guys downstairs would go nuts if they saw this.
2: Joe, wait.
3: Oh, what's the matter?
2: Quiet. Did you hear that?
3: I didn't hear anything.
2: Outside the door. There's somebody out there. I heard them.
3: What? Well, here, ditch this stuff back in the bag. I'll take a look.
2: Wait a minute. There. Okay.
3: There's nobody out here.
2: Look again. Take a good look.
3: Okay, but I... Hey, what the...
2: Get out!
3: What the devil? Bill! Bill, let me in! What are you doing?
2: Beat it, sucker. You want the cops up here?
3: Bill, open this door. Bill, I'll bust it open. Bill! All right, then. Bill, what? The money. So that's it. On a fire escape. Come back here, you! Try to double-cross me, will you? I'll show you, you cheap, no-good chiseler.
2: Joe, stop it. Stop it.
3: Give me that bag.
2: I won't.
3: Give it to me. Turn loose of it or I'll break your arm.
2: Joe, please. Look out, I'm slipping, Joe.
3: Turn loose of it. Give it to me.
2: Joe, I'm dead.
0: For a horrified instant, you stared down at Bell's crumpled form, lying dead in the alley, three stories below. Then, as the crowd began to gather, you clutched the black satchel and quickly climbed to the roof of the hotel. As you jumped to the adjoining roof, you heard your friend in the crowd calling your name. You ran down a fire escape and dashed to your car. Seconds later, your tires screeching, you turned south, away from Morristown. Behind you, a police siren wailed.
3: Bella's dead. I killed her. I can't go home now. I've got to drive, and drive fast. They recognized me. I made 150 miles. No sign of the cops. Maybe I can stop here for coffee. Better take the bag along.
4: The latest reports of shock and murder in Cedarville last night, where an unidentified woman was hurled three stories to her death from a hotel fire escape by a truck driver named Joe Mack. When last seen, he was driving south on Highway 43 in a blue 1942 automobile convertible, license number

0: getting tired. 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Cops. 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I'm skidding. Come on, you're gonna make it. Fire. I'm on fire. Gotta get out. No, not the bag. The bag of money. There now, I gotta get out. Get out and run.
1: Yes, Joe, your car crashed and burst into flames. But you got out. And you got the bag of money out, too. But only at the expense of bad burns on your face and hands. You ran into the railroad yards and boarded a freight train. Finally, days later, and hundreds of miles away, you changed your name, bought new clothes, and had your burns treated. You were scarred and disfigured from the fire. Now no one could recognize you. And you had more than $100,000 in cash to start your new life. Take heed, you who listen, lest you think fate is a conspirator in evil. In a few moments, I will write the final entry in the record of Joe Mattock. When I have written, I will read from the Diary of Fate.

0: Yes, Joe Maddox. He would have given up everything. Your wife, your name, your honor, and even your handsome face for a black bag filled with money. Now you were John Warren, a man with a scarred face and a fortune. Yes, your new life was going to be quite enjoyable, you decided, as you sat in your new apartment after a day of lavish spending.
1: Good evening. Are you Mr. John Warren?
2: That's right.
1: Ah. Mind if we come in?
2: Certainly. What's on your mind?
1: Well, we got something to talk over with you. Now, Mr. Warren, what's your real name?
2: Real name? What do you mean? Who are you?
1: We're the police. You birds always work under an alias. What's your real name?
2: Why, I don't know what you're talking about.
1: Doesn't make any difference. We'll take your fingerprints when we get down to headquarters, and then we'll find out who you really are. You, spent quite a tidy piece of change today, didn't you?
2: Yes. What's wrong with that? It's my money.
1: I'll say it's your money. We traced it all back here to you.
2: Hey, what's this all about, anyway?
1: I'm glad you admitted it was your money, Mr. Warren. You see, every dollar you spent today was counterfeit.
0: Yes, Joe. The money you had sacrificed everything for was counterfeit. If you had taken time to read a newspaper, you would have known that the bandits who robbed the Carlsberg Bank were captured and the money recovered. You would also have known that a notorious counterfeiter was found dead on the highway near Cedarville. But you didn't. And so the bag of money that you thought would bring a rich new life brought only disgrace and death. And now it is time to close the book. Another entry has been duly noted on the pages of eternity. And justice has been served. In the case of Joe Maddox, as in the cases of all mortals, it was the little things which determined the ultimate outcome. Because I, fate, caused a traffic light to change at the right moment, Joe Maddox was faced with a decision, and he chose for evil. And because he stopped to light a cigarette and missed an elevator, he was recognized by a fellow truck driver. The result of an evil choice was certain, brought about by the little unnoticed things which are my instruments. Ponder well the moral, you who listen, and remember that there is a page for you in
3: The Diary of Fate.
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0: feeling well enough to walk, Henry, I think we'd better go back to the house. Margaret and your mother are terribly anxious about you.
1: But why?
0: We all feared that this man Margaret saw may have been up to some sort of devilment and that you were hurt.
1: Oh, what nonsense. He's a friend of mine. The last one in the world to do me any harm.
0: Where did you meet him? From what Margaret said, he must be a very unpleasant-looking person. The poor child was frightened into hysteria by the very sight of him.
1: Oh, that's bad. I'm terribly sorry she saw him. Well, it won't happen again, I promise you.
0: Then come along and let them see for themselves that you're safe and sound. Margaret came over here to see if you'd go with her to Lord's.
1: You mean cricket?
0: Yes.
1: Oh, I'd almost forgotten the existence of such a thing.
0: Then it wouldn't do you any harm to remember it. You'll have to get out of the atmosphere of this laboratory of yours, my boy. You're as pale as a ghost. Come along, shut the door after you and forget it for a while.
1: I will. I said I'd keep on until I'd made the discovery. Now that I have, you'll see me turn into a different person. I'm free now, Father. Free as I've never been before in my whole life. As no man has ever been.
0: Well, I'm sure I don't quite know why you should say that, but if it means we're going to see something of you and you're going to live a more normal, happy life, I must say I'm very glad.
1: Why, it's a lovely day. Quite warm and sunny outside.
2: Mr. Jekyll, come quickly.
0: Why, Maud, what's the matter?
2: Mr. Jekyll, sir, she's having turns. She's awful bad.
0: Henry, come quickly. The shock and excitement's been too much for her.
1: Down flat on the floor, Margaret. No, take away that cushion. Now loosen the collar of the dress. Father, the hypodermic. It's all right. We'll get her round.
0: Can I get you anything else?
1: No. This injection's the only thing. She should rally in a few moments.
3: Henry, she's lying awfully still. I can't seem to feel her pulse.
1: Let me try.
0: Henry. What is it? Why are you looking like that?
1: Oh, Father. Father.
0: The breathing stopped.
1: Henry.
0: She's dead. She's dead.

0: Now, if you'll just sign these documents, Henry, that finalizes all the legal side of the matter, and your mother's estate passes to you. Just here, beside that seal. Well, you're now a young man of considerable fortune, Henry.
1: Yes. I had no idea that Mother was so wealthy.
0: It's a big responsibility. You can do a great many things with as much money as that.
1: I hope I'll do good with it, Mr. Utterson.
0: I hope you will.
1: Oh, Mr. Utterson, nearly 2 years ago I spoke to you about Margaret. You told me then that you were not satisfied with the thought of me as a husband. Do you remember?
0: Yes, I remember very well.
1: Have you still got anything against me?
0: Who is this man

0: Edward Hyde. Why do you ask about him?
1: I can't help
0: wondering what you can have to do with such a man.
1: What do you know about him?
0: Nothing. I only know what my daughter told me. But her description was enough to rouse all my old doubts and apprehensions. If you have anything in common with such a man, what manner of man are you?
1: This is too much. Before, you had a legitimate cause for complaint against me. I hold no brief for myself. But you promised me that if I gave up my old ways of life, you'd give me another chance. Have you had anything against me in the past 2 years?
0: Nothing. Your life has been blameless.
1: And now you make this man Hyde, whom you know nothing of, an excuse for denying Margaret to me. This is why I've seen so little of her lately, isn't it?
0: She was very shaken by your mother's death. You know that. She went to stay in the country.
1: At John Fairley's place. You're hoping she might begin to prefer John, aren't you?
0: Margaret is free to marry whomsoever she chooses.
1: That's not true. She chose me years ago. And you've done everything in your power to keep us apart.
0: Margaret's welfare is my first consideration, Henry. I want nothing but her happiness. I would never go so far as to forbid her to marry you.
1: But you'll do everything in your power to try and wean her away from me.
0: I would think that I'd done less than my duty to her if I did anything else.
1: Mr. Utterson, what have you got against me?
0: Edward Hyde.

0: Will you be wanting any supper when you come in, Mr. Henry, sir?
1: No, thanks, Poole. Oh, by the way, I'm going down to the laboratory for a while. If I'm not into dinner, don't worry about me.
0: No, sir.
1: And don't tell anybody where I am. You understand that? No one at all.
0: I understand, sir.
1: I'm thinking of going away for a few days, as a matter of fact. If I'm not here in the morning, you'll know that I've gone.
0: Yes, sir. Would you like to leave an address, sir, for letters or messages?
1: No, no address. I'm going away to be by myself. Completely by myself.
0: Yes, sir. A very good idea, sir.
1: You know, Poole, when you drop your eyes like that and get that bland, expressionless look of stupidity over your face, I realize all over again what a pearl of butlers you are.
0: I've always endeavored to give satisfaction, sir.
1: Well, go on. Get away with you down to the servants' quarters and see that none of those maids ever come spying round that outer building. I'll not stand for it, mind.
0: Oh, sir, I hope there hasn't been any more of that since I dismissed Alice.
1: No, there hasn't, but it doesn't do any harm to keep reminding them.
0: I'll remind them, sir. You can rely on me for that. How long do you intend to be away, sir?
1: I don't know. You can expect me when you see me.

0: Oh, look at the place. Dust and cobwebs over everything. I haven't been here for weeks. Not since the night. The night that Mother died. Why should I think of that? I've come in here to forget it. To forget Henry Jekyll and everything about him. I'm sick to death of him. Let's have a little of Hyde. There's nothing half-hearted about Hyde. He knows what he wants. And there are no regrets. He never weeps or repents. He's made his bargain with the devil, and he pays the price. Let me see now. Here's the tincture. And here are the salts. I must weigh them to the utmost point of accuracy. Wasn't that what you said, Professor? Can you see me now? Are you pleased with your pupil? I haven't failed to keep my promise. In a few more minutes, you will see my other self in all his perfidy. The living, breathing vindication of your death. One, two, three, 4 minims. That's the dose. And now, the salts. Now the crystals start to melt, and the color changes. Crimson, rich and thick. Like human blood. Now it brightens and the gases start to rise. It starts to change. It turns to purple. Darker. Darker. And the boiling stops. Now it fades. It turns to green. Palest, coolest green. And nothing remains now. But to drink it down. Look in the mirror, Henry Jekyll. Take a last look at your pallid, haunted face. The face that she at one time likened to a saint.
1: Saint!
0: What did they get for their pains but martyrdom? And the chill austerity of self-denial and prayers? Is that what you wish for, Henry Jekyll? Don't you prefer the pleasures of the earth to the doubtful rewards of heaven? The laughter and the music and the wine? The red lips of women and the fever of impassioned nights? Drink then, you craven. Why do you hesitate? The agonies that follow will be terrible, but so are the pangs of birth. Come, gulp it down and be reborn as Edward Hyde. Then nothing is denied to you. No matter what foul action you commit, once you assume again the form of Henry Jekyll, you have passed beyond the range of punishment. Close your eyes and nerve yourself and drink. It's done. It's over with. Once more, I've had the courage to go through the agony, and now, in a moment, I'll get up off the floor and look at myself in the mirror. I'll see the form of Edward Hyde, hideous, misshapen, and dwarfed. A sight to chill the very blood of common men. Now I'm strong enough. Now I can get up and look. What's this? I see the face of Henry Jekyll. It isn't Hyde. I failed. I've lost the power. Stop. Wait a minute. Think calmly. There's been some slight mistake, that's all. A simple error. I must try again. Again. Oh, that agony, that grinding of the bones, that deadly nausea, the horror of the spirit that cannot be exceeded in the hour of birth or death. No, I can't do it. Not again. I'll not leave this room till I succeed. Oh, how tired. How tired I am. How tired.

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0: Good evening, all. Do you realize that at this very moment the world is teeming with important events? A man in Hong Kong, for instance, is preparing to force his way into a bank at the point of a gun, unaware of the fact that the police are waiting for him, that he will die very shortly with three bullets in his back. A woman in Hollywood, California, is about to take a screen test that will eventually make her the most envied woman in America. A gentleman in Peoria, Illinois, has invented a new kind of mousetrap, but is destined for a heartbreaking disappointment when he discovers that the world will not beat a path to his door for it, as advertised. And at this very moment, a man named Charlie Gifford is stepping into his modest home after a hard day's work to face his destiny.
1: I'm home, Hazel. Said I'm home.
2: I heard you.
1: Well, that's a fine way to greet a guy when he gets back from a 10-hour stint in the office.
2: If you don't like it, you can lump it.
1: Is dinner ready?
2: Sure. Just open up a couple of cans.
1: What?
2: And don't cut your fingers.
1: All right. What are you reading? Those ads again? Buying yourself another $5,000 mink?
2: The ads in the papers are as close as I'll ever get to one on your salary.
1: What's the matter with my salary? 75 bucks a week for a married couple ain't so bad.
2: Not if you don't mind living like a termite.
1: Now listen, Hazel.
2: You promised me sable and diamonds when I married you. So what have I got? Skunk and rhinestones. You told me what kind of a big shot you were going to be. You're big, all right, when it comes to talk, but that's all.
1: Well, I haven't been such a bad husband to you, Hazel.
2: I wouldn't rave.
1: Well, I try to act like a guy with responsibilities, don't I? But you act like a dame who married me for my bank account.
2: Bank account? No self-respecting bank would handle our nickels. Well, I'm tired of it, Charlie. Sick and tired. Now the women get trips to Europe and fancy clothes. All I get are promises.
1: Oh, Hazel, that's not fine. I'm tired.
2: I don't know why you even come home at all. It's always the same old thing all over again.
1: Yeah, and you always start.
2: I don't.
1: You do.
2: I don't.
1: You do.
2: Oh, shut up.
1: All right. What now?
2: I don't know.
1: You want to call it quits?
2: Maybe.
1: Don't you love me anymore, Hazel?
2: Why should I love you? Where does it get me?
1: Oh, you know I'm always thinking about you, honey. I mean, when it comes to the future, I try to save, don't I?
2: How can you save what you haven't got?
1: Look, as far as I'm concerned, you're the only woman in the world who ever meant anything to me. I proved that last year when I took out that $30,000 insurance, didn't I?
2: So what?
1: I can't carry so much insurance without borrowing. But I'm doing it just for you. Just so you'll be okay in case something happens to me.
2: That $30,000 is doing me a lot of good as long as the company keeps.
1: Oh, for the love of Mike. What do you want me to do? Jump out of a window so you can collect the dough?
2: Open it before you jump. The glass is expensive.
1: Why, you little...
2: Go on, hit me. And you'll be sending me alimony checks from the city jail.
1: Okay. Okay, if that's how you want it, let's call it a day.
2: That suits me.
1: I was a sap to think we'd get along in the first place. You haven't got a heart. You got a cash register. Your brain works like a slot machine.
2: Then find someone else. I'm not so hard to look at. I'll get by.
1: If I ever thought I'd find you with another guy, Oh.
2: Charlie? Charlie, what's the matter?
1: Oh, help. Help me. Charlie.
2: Here, Charlie.
1: Pain. My chest. Call it, Dr. Hazel. Call it.
2: Charlie!
3: Today's old today.
4: Well, you're feeling better, Mr. Gifford?
1: Yeah, I feel okay now, Doc. What happened to me?
4: Well, it's one of those things. I'm afraid Here, Mrs. Gifford, if you come inside with me, I'll give you a prescription to be filled.
2: All right, Doctor.
4: Mrs. Gifford, he is to remain in bed for the next 4 weeks. Under no circumstances is he to be allowed to leave.
2: Doctor, what's the matter with him?
4: I didn't want to tell him myself. I thought you could manage it better, being his wife. He has a very rare heart condition that is extremely dangerous. It was only a miracle that saved him this time.
2: But he's always been healthy.
4: Perhaps. He seems to be the excitable type, however. What is his home life? like, if I may ask?
2: Why, Dr. Charlie and I are like a couple of turtle doves. You never saw two people who got along the way we do.
4: Has he been worrying about his work?
2: Oh, no.
4: No financial troubles?
2: Financial troubles? Oh, my goodness, we never talk about money. Charlie does all right at his job, and I'm a simple girl with simple tastes. I stand behind him and encourage him as much as I can, of course. But I'd be satisfied if he only made half of what he does now.
4: Well, in any case, the important thing is to keep him happy and quiet. Don't let him get a chance to upset himself in any way. And give him all the affection he wants, Mrs. Gifford. He needs affection now.
2: Poor Charlie.
4: Remember, the next attack may be his last. He may go on for years, though, if he's careful and he takes it easy. I'll have this prescription filled. He's to have one if he shows any symptoms of another attack.
2: Yes, Doctor.
4: And take good care of him now. I needn't repeat how serious his condition is. Oh, incidentally, no overeating and no alcoholic liquors of any kind. That is important, too.
2: I'll watch him, Doctor. Yes, lots of rest, relaxation, no worries. Oh, I'll make sure he's all right. I'll read to him and everything. And I promise I won't let him out of that bed for 4 weeks.
4: Good girl.
2: Thanks for coming, Doctor.
4: Not at all. Good night.
2: Good night.
3: Hazel! Hazel!
2: I'm coming.
3: Where's the doctor? Did he leave?
2: Just now.
3: Well, what's the matter with me? Why didn't he tell me?
2: There was nothing to tell you, Charlie. Charlie, you're perfectly all right.
3: I am? Really?
2: Sure, the doctor said you could get out of bed and do whatever you like. Yes, just have a good time, he told me. Forget your troubles. And the sky's the limit. Oh, my goodness. I never danced so hard in all my life.
3: You tired?
2: A little. How do you feel?
3: Well, I never felt better.
2: Really?
3: Sure. Why?
2: I was just thinking that after all, we're not as young as we used to be.
3: Oh, I am, baby.
2: All right. Then let's make a night of it, Charlie. We'll do the town until morning.
3: Well, that might be kind of expensive.
2: Oh, don't be like that, sweetheart. Just this once.
3: Well, okay, just this once. We'll check out of this place right after this dance.
2: Over on the corner, driver. That's it. Charlie, you sure? So much drinking doesn't make you sick.
3: I never felt better in my whole life.
2: Oh, come on, Charlie. How'd you get there?
3: Home, sweet home.
2: Oh, thanks, Charlie. Here, keep the change, driver.
3: Say, what are you looking at, darling?
2: You sure you're all right?
3: Sure, answer civilly.
2: Oh, well, let's go upstairs.
3: I was drunk last night, drunk the night before. I'm gonna get drunk again.
2: Charlie.
3: What's the matter?
2: The elevator isn't working.
3: Well, who says it isn't?
2: The super told me it was going to be closed tonight for repairs. Come on. We'll have to walk.
3: Six flights?
2: Well, I'll race you up, Charlie. Come on. Come on, catch me, Charlie. Come on.
3: Okay. Dad. Come on, here I come.
2: Charlie. Uh-huh.
5: Look, I'll be a little late today at the office, honey. I just wanted you to know.
2: Oh, then why don't I meet you downtown?
5: For what?
2: Well, we could have a nice big dinner and then take in the fights and a couple of nightclubs.
5: The fights? Well, I thought you hated the fights.
2: They're exciting, aren't they?
5: Well, and how?
2: Well, that's what I like these days, Charlie.
5: Well, fine. I'll get two tickets.
2: All right. Oh, Charlie, the doorbell's ringing. I better hang up.
5: Well, meet me at the office at 7, honey.
2: I'll be there at 7 sharp.
4: Good evening, Mrs. Gifford.
2: Oh. Good evening, Doctor. Come in.
4: You haven't called me about another visit, but I thought I'd make one on my own just to see how my patient was getting on.
2: He's not here, Doctor.
4: Oh, he's not?
2: I know you said he shouldn't leave his bed, but I thought that Florida would be so much better for him, and I got a private ambulance to take him to the station and everything.
4: Oh, he's down there now?
2: Yes, with his grandmother, Doctor. Oh, she's a loving old soul who understands Charlie. And she'll take wonderful care of him, and I'm going to join him later. She'll put him under the care of another doctor down there.
4: Oh, I see. Well, then, I'll let his present position take over from here on. You told him about Charlie's condition, of course.
2: Oh, of course, yes. And the doctor is a specialist in that sort of thing.
4: Good. Of course, I wouldn't have advised you to move him if you had consulted me. But as long as you've gotten him down there safely, he's all right.
2: I've been so very careful about poor Charlie. I've kept him on his diet, and I haven't let him move a single finger since his attack. You know, he complains that I'm being too sacrificing in the things I do for him. Oh, but I don't listen to him.
4: I'm glad he's in such excellent hands, Mrs. Gifford.
2: Oh, why shouldn't he be, Doctor? After all, I only have one husband. Well, thank you for coming, Doctor.
4: No trouble at all. Good night, Mrs. Gifford.
2: Good night.

0: Man is made of stern and solid stuff, and his body can take a beating for quite a while. From the time he is born until he reaches old age, he must resist the elements and disease in order to keep alive. And in some unfortunate cases, he is also forced to resist the diabolical impulses of a homicidal wife.
1: I'm home. I said I'm home, baby.
2: Who cares?
1: What? What's the matter?
2: No, nothing.
1: Well, dinner ready?
2: No.
1: Well, when will it be ready?
2: You wouldn't want to hang that long.
1: Say, what's got into you, honey?
2: All you ever think about is food. You should have married a cafeteria, not a woman.
1: But all I want is dinner, Hazel. Look, I thought we were through with fights. What's the big idea?
2: Oh, drop dead.
1: Okay, if that's the kind of mood you're in, I won't argue with you.
2: Why, you dumb... Oh, all right. Let's forget about it. I apologize.
1: Now you sound more like my baby. Oh, Joey Wilson called me in the office today. He wants me to do a little bowling with him tonight.
2: At what time?
1: Well, I'm meeting him at 8. That is, if it's all right with you.
2: What time will you be home?
1: Oh, by 10, sure.
2: Oh, well, have fun, Charlie. It's just fine with me. Give me a beer, bartender.
3: I'm sorry, no ladies allowed in the bar without gents.
2: Wow, you are a gent, aren't you?
3: I'm walking here.
2: That's all right. You be my escort.
3: Well, as long as you put it that way. Here's your beer.
2: Will you have one with me?
3: Well, don't mind if I do.
2: Here's luck.
3: You betcha.
2: Oh, my goodness.
3: What's the matter?
2: I've got a run in my stocking.
3: Hmm?
2: Look.
3: Wait, don't spoil the shape of your gams, none.
2: You're cute.
3: Yeah.
2: What's your name?
3: Axel. My real name's Axelrod, but everybody calls me Axel.
2: That's a nice name. Mine's Hazel.
3: Axel. Hazel. They rhyme, you know.
2: Yeah.
3: Say, Hazel, you live around here?
2: Well, not far away.
3: Alone?
2: Uh-huh.
3: And I'd get relieved early tonight. How's about the day?
2: Well, that all depends.
3: On what?
2: What time you're off?
3: 10 o'clock.
2: 10? Couldn't you make it 9:30?
3: What's a half hour between friends?
2: Well, I'd hate to sit there in my little house all by myself. And if you could get there by 9:30, I'd have some sandwiches ready and some beer.
3: You mean you're inviting me up?
2: Well, that's...
3: Oh, boy, I'd get hold of the other barkeep, baby, and have him get here earlier.
2: I'll give you my address and see you later.
3: Okay.
2: How much do I owe you for the beer, Axel?
3: Never mind, sugar. This one's on me.
2: Were the sandwiches good, Axel?
3: Oh, say, they hit the spot.
2: What time is it?
3: 5 after 10.
2: I just can't understand it.
3: You can't understand what?
2: The time flies so fast when I'm with you. Sit over here next to me.
3: Oh, you don't have to ask me twice.
2: You're so strong. I'll bet you've got a terrific punch.
3: Oh, I do my own bouncing at that gin mill.
2: Suppose a man walked in here and interrupted us.
3: Man? What kind of man?
2: Some pest. He's been bothering me for weeks, and I can't get rid of him.
3: A masher?
2: Oh, he's worse than that. His name is Charlie, and I'm terribly afraid of him.
3: You expecting him over tonight?
2: Uh-huh.
3: Just wait till he gets here, and I'll kick his teeth out.
2: You do that.
3: I'll get rid of him, baby, once and for all.
2: That's just what I'm hoping for. Oh. Hello?
4: Hazel?
2: Yes. Where are you?
4: I'm still at the bowling alley. I won't be home till morning, honey.
2: You what?
4: Well, Joey got hit with a ball. We're taking him to the hospital. Well, you see, he's my pal, Hazel, and I want to stay with him till I'm sure he's okay.
2: How can a man get hit with a bowling ball?
4: Well, you see, it was like this. The joint is short of pin boys, so Joey said
2: oh,
4: that he would go...
2: Oh, stay out for the rest of the week for all I care.
5: Who was that? Hazel,
2: what?
5: I said who...
2: Take those big feet of yours off my couch.
5: Huh?
2: Put your coat on and get out of here. I'm sick of looking at you.
5: But, honey...
2: Don't, honey, me, you overfed skin full of beer. Get out. Get out.

0: A little deeper.
1: Come home.
0: Oh, just a second, Charlie. I'll be right up.
1: What were you doing in the cellar, honey?
0: Oh, just checking on some odds and ends.
1: Say, you're out of breath.
0: Am I?
1: Yeah. You look like you've been sawing a hunk of wood.
0: That's funny.
1: Hey, listen, honey, I got a swell idea. Instead of eating at home, let's have dinner downtown and take in a show.
0: Well, all right, Charlie. I say, isn't it chilly inside the house?
1: Chilly? Well, I don't notice it.
0: Before we leave, maybe you'd better check the furnace in the cellar?
1: Oh, it'll wait till I come back.
0: Do it now.
1: Well, what's the hurry? We'll be out all evening.
0: Is that all I get out of you when I ask for one measly little favor? Don't you ever think of anything but yourself?
1: Oh, honey, let's not start
0: I'm
1: all over again.
0: You're treating me like an Indian squaw. I've got a right to some consideration, too.
1: Now, cut it out, will you? Cut it out! That's the first time I ever let myself lose my temper since the day I got sick.
0: Well, what do you want me to do about it? Kiss your foot?
1: Hazel, I tried like crazy, but it's no go.
0: What do you mean?
1: Well, for a while there, I thought we were going to get along. I thought it was going to be like the old days. But you just won't leave me alone. You got to pick and pick until you drive me off my nut.
0: Well, what happens now?
1: I think we ought to call it quits.
0: Really?
1: I'm going to get out, Hazel. That's all there is to it.
0: You just try it, Charlie. It'll cost you plenty.
1: Yeah?
0: I'll squeeze you so hard the alamine will come right out of your ears.
1: That's what you think, but I got different plans. A man's got a right to live, hasn't he? Nobody could get along with you. And any judge will back me up.
0: No, he won't.
1: Money, money, money. That's all you got on your silly mind. You're just a lazy, trembled, and itchy paw.
0: Who do you think you're talking to?
1: I'm talking to my wife. My sweet, agreeable, lousy, tempered wife. And, sister, I'm getting rid of her in court just as fast as I can find a lawyer.
0: I'll make you pay, Charlie. I'll make you pay right through the nose.
1: I wouldn't give you a wooden nickel. I'm through, baby, and that's final. Now, where's my suitcase?
0: How do I know?
1: Yeah, I remember. It's in the cellar. Get out of my way. Come on.
0: Cellar?
1: Now, don't try to stop me, Hazel. I made up my mind.
0: I won't try to stop you, Charlie. You'll find your bag downstairs. Here's the furnace.
1: Yeah, I should have done this long ago.
0: Yes. Yeah, you should have. Go on, Charlie. Go into the cellar and get your suitcase. Go on!
2: Hey!
0: Roll down on your fat head! Roll, Charlie! Roll!
3: That feel better, Mr. Gifford?
1: Yeah, thanks, Doc. Well,
3: one of the neighbors called me when she heard the noise. Your arm will be all right in a week or so. It's just a sprain. And those bruises will heal in no time. You were lucky to come out so safely after a fall like that.
1: Yeah. I was lucky. I also crawled over and took a look at those busted stairs before I passed out. Seems to me I got a little account to settle with my love and wife. Come on, Doc. Help me out of the cellar to the living room.
3: Just a minute, Charlie. I suppose there's no point in hiding it from you any longer, although I wish I could in your condition.
1: Hiding what, Doc?
3: I found your wife at the head of the stairs when I came in.
1: You found her?
3: She was lying on the floor. She's dead, Charlie.
1: On the level, Doc?
3: It's just one of those things that you have to face. She must have been a very nervous woman, on edge all the time. Or else she was under a great strain recently.
1: What do you mean?
3: Unfortunately, my first diagnosis seems to indicate that she died of her heart

0: Well, now, let's check over the events of the last half hour. You remember the bank thief in Hong Kong I told you about? Well, he was shot to death when he was caught in the act. The Hollywood movie actress has taken her screen test, and her potential producer is reserving a table for two at the Macombo in order to become better acquainted. The gentleman in Peoria who invented the mousetrap has overcome his disappointment and is now on the verge of inventing something bigger and better in the way of a trap for rats. And at this very moment, a man named Charlie Gifford is making plans to spend a winter of rest and relaxation on the shores of Miami Beach with the aid of a $10,000 life insurance policy left to him by his lately lamented and loving wife, Hazel.
1: The Clock will be heard next week, same time. It's written by Lawrence Klee and stars Harp McGuire as The Clock. Tonight you heard Wendy Playfair as Hazel and Leon Piers as Charlie, with Edward Howell and Owen Weingott. The Clock, directed by John Saul, is a Grace Gibson Radio production.
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0: the letter from yesterday.
1: I beg pardon, miss, but do you happen to have any material at all dealing with the...
0: If you please.
1: Huh? What's that?
0: Will you please lower your voice?
1: But I...
0: And then you might read the sign over there. Or shall I read it for you? Absolute quiet required in this library.
1: My, but you read beautifully. But I wonder
0: Will you please lower your voice?
1: Oh, sure. Sure.
0: I'll be more than happy to help you. But you simply can't disturb the others here in the library.
1: I see. Well, I'm terribly sorry. Excuse me, everyone. I didn't mean to disturb you,
0: Will
1: folks.
0: You please be quiet.
1: Well, good heavens, ma'am. I just wanted to apologize.
0: That's quite unnecessary. Now, may I help you?
1: Well, I hope you can. I'm looking for some literature on hydrokinetics. Don't suppose a hick library like this would have anything like that, though.
0: You're a stranger in Jackson City, aren't you?
1: That's right. How did you know?
0: I know most of the people in town. And besides, folks who live here never refer to the town as having a hick library.
1: Oh, now look. No offense intended. But after all, I don't expect too much from a two-before place that probably doesn't have much more to offer than the encyclopedia and a couple of copies of the Rover Boys.
0: You said you wished to see something on hydrokinetics.
1: That's right. Hydrokinetics is a branch of kinetics which relates to liquids. You see, kinetics is the branch of dynamics.
0: Do you wish to read Kendall, Johnson, Abernathy, or Sandeen on the subject?
1: What? What's that?
0: I said, which author do you wish to consult? Those four seem to be the authorities, but some engineers like Alexander and Bowen.
1: Well, look here. Are you serious?
0: Serious?
1: About having books by Johnson and Kendall and Sandeen and Abernathy on the theory of hydrokinetics.
0: Will you follow me, please?
1: Yes, certainly.
0: Turn on that light if you wish. It's a little dark in here today.
1: Yes, all right.
0: I think you'll find these quite up to date. I'm sorry that one of the Alexander volumes is out, but it should be back tomorrow.
1: Oh, quite all right. It's Kendall I'm really after. Here we are. This one.
0: That was printed sometime last year, I believe.
1: Yes, it was. Kendall is propounding a new theory on hydraulics. I read it when I was in New York.
0: I'm glad you didn't have to go back into the city to find what you wanted.
1: No, I... Oh, look here. I owe you another apology, don't I?
0: No, please, don't bother.
1: Oh, but it's no bother.
0: You may use any of the tables over there.
1: Yes, but I'd like...
0: You'll find the one by the window quite good.
1: Sensitive. Cute, too. Yeah, darn cute. Yeah, well. Well, let's see. Kendall says, when an ounce of plain lubricating oil is introduced into... wonder what her name is. First one, I mean. Nameplate on the desk says, Miss Marshall. Well, that's interesting. Miss Marshall. Oh, well. Now, as I remember reading about it 3 months ago, Kendall says that if you introduce 1 ounce of common lubricating oil into a cylinder 2 inches in diameter and 4 inches in height... Pretty girl. Wonder why I can't get her off my mind. Wonder where she lives. Oh, confound it. Well... Then, according to Kendall, if an ultraviolet ray is permitted to cross the cylinder at the time pressure is applied to the top, the result will... I wonder what a good-looking girl like her is doing in Jackson City. She's smart, too. I just mentioned hydrokinetics, and she reeled off the four top authorities like she was a student on the subject. I wonder what she's doing tonight. Well, hang it all up. I say, Miss Marshall. Oh, I say, Miss Marshall.
0: Yes, what is it?
1: Would it be possible for me to check this book out?
0: I'm very sorry, but I'm afraid not.
1: Well, it's really quite important. I'm an inventor, and I... I'm just on the verge of a very important discovery. I simply must have this book to use.
0: I'm sorry. Perhaps you should buy a copy.
1: Oh, I've tried that. Everywhere in town. There's none I can get a hold of.
0: You could have one sent out from New York.
1: I can't wait that long. I have to work on this thing while it's running through my head. It's very important. I might lose the whole idea by the time a copy came out of New York.
0: I'm sorry. It's quite against the rules to permit anyone to take out a book without a library card.
1: Well, suppose I take a card. How much?
0: Oh, there's no charge, but you must have a property owner sign your application.
1: Property owner? Application?
0: Yes. Someone who can pay for the book in the event that it's lost and who's willing to personally guarantee your honesty must sign your application. Then your card will be ready within 48 hours.
1: Oh, now look, that's worse yet.
0: I'm sorry.
1: This isn't any way to treat a Jackson City guest, you know.
0: I'd like to help you, really, I would.
1: Would you? Really?
0: Yes, I would, but I can't break the rules.
1: Now, wait a minute. I've got it.
0: Yes?
1: Your place.
0: What?
1: Your place, your home, wherever you live.
0: You mean...
1: I mean you can take the book out yourself. You take it home. Then I'll come by tonight and use it there.
0: That's not very clever, Mr. whoever you are.
1: Chase. Adam Chase.
0: And not very original either.
1: Well, there aren't any new ideas. At least give me credit for picking one that's not too bad.
0: Are you serious about the book?
1: A word of honor, ma'am. I need that book right now like anything.
0: Seriously?
1: Seriously.
0: Well, then I just might be able to help you.
1: Would you really?
0: I might.
1: Tell me, can you take dictation?
0: A little.
1: Ah, good. You can help me. That is, if you'd like to.
0: I might.
1: I'll be glad to pay you.
0: Well, we'll see.
1: You'll do it? You'll take the book home and let me study it there?
0: Yes, I'll take it home.
1: Ah, good. Where do you live?
0: You won't have any trouble finding me. Just ask anyone for Cicely Marshall.
1: Did you say Cicely Marshall?
0: Yes. What about it?
1: Well, nothing. I just like it. It happens to be one of my favorite names. What time?
0: Tonight?
1: Uh-huh.
0: Oh, any time after 7:30.
1: Good. How's 7:32?
0: You better go now. We're beginning to disturb the folks who are trying to study.
1: Yeah. All right. See you tonight. Now, just a minute.
0: Yes?
1: I've got to consult Kendall again. Hold on there a second.
0: Do you really think this invention will prove itself?
1: Well, I'm not exactly an expert, but the idea seems sound. Wait a minute now. Let's see. Oh, yes, here.
0: Find it?
1: Uh-huh. Now, will you take this down?
0: Mm-hmm.
1: Kendall, volume 1, page 74. It has been my observation that hydraulic reaction often can be obtained through the use of a common water tumbler immersed in H2O. That's water. Oh, confound it. There I go again, treating you like a child. You probably know more about this entire subject than I do without my explaining chemical symbols.
0: Don't you think we'd better call it a night?
1: No, it's early.
0: It's 1 a.m.
1: No, it couldn't be.
0: Well, it is, though, see?
1: Oh, brother. I'll bet I'm popular around this place from now on.
0: Oh, it's all right. I really enjoyed it. Mister, you were serious there in the library, weren't
1: you? Yes, rather. I don't mind saying my complete future is probably tied up in this thing right now. If it's what I think it's going to be, I'm due to make a fortune out of it.
0: I hope you do.
1: Well, thanks. Why?
0: Oh, I like to know people who are successful. Besides, my father was an inventor.
1: Was he really?
0: Yes. He was a brilliant man. He had an invention. I never did quite understand what it was. It was before he was married. Someone filed for the patents just a few hours before he did. And he lost out.
1: Someone stole his invention?
0: No. No, it was just a coincidence. But my father was never the same after that. Something happened. I don't know what. I remember hearing my family talk about it in whispers when I was just an infant.
1: Is he still alive?
0: No. No, he's been gone 3 years.
1: Oh, I'm sorry.
0: He was a fine man. Grand, but he never got over that, whatever it was that happened to him long before I was born.
1: You mean there was something more than just the loss of the invention patents?
0: Yes. Something that was, I think, even more tragic. I've never even been able to guess what it was.
1: Maybe it's better that you don't know.
0: Yes, maybe so.
1: Well, really, I should go. It's late.
0: Is there much more to do?
1: Well, yes. I have to finish these papers before I can have the model of the invention built.
0: Oh, could I help you more?
1: Would you?
0: I'd love to, really.
1: Tomorrow night?
0: Can you wait that long?
1: Well, no, I can't, but I will.

0: There we are. All finished.
1: Good. Well, now the model's next.
0: How long do you think it'll take to build it?
1: Well, at least 2 weeks. We've been on these papers longer than I thought we'd be. Almost 30 days. I really don't know what I've done without you.
0: Oh, I've enjoyed it.
1: Oh, we can relax now till the model's built. Then I'll have to go to Washington. What time is it?
0: Oh, it's early. 9 o'clock.
1: Oh, good. Time enough to catch the last show. That is, if you'd like to go out with me.
0: Like to? Well, I can't think of anything I'd like better.

0: Your train's leaving, Adam.
1: I'll be back with those patents.
0: You will come back?
1: You try to stop me.
0: Oh, goodbye, darling.
1: Cecily?
0: Yes, Adam?
1: Will you marry me when I come back?
0: What?
1: I said, will you marry me?
0: Now?
1: When I come back.
0: Oh, yes. Will you ride?
1: Just as soon as I get to Washington. Bye.
0: Goodbye, darling. Bye.

0: to my diary. January the 17th. It has been 5 days since Adam went to Washington. I'll never forget the unromantic but lovable way he asked me to marry him. Standing on the steps of the moving train, shouting the question at me above the noise of the engine. How I loved him at that moment. How I love him now. But why, oh why hasn't he written? 5 days, and not a word from Adam yet.
1: Word has just been received, ladies and gentlemen, that the crack limited from Washington, nearing Jackson City less than an hour ago, was held up and robbed by unidentified gangsters. The train was flagged down by two men who pretended their car had stalled on the track. The engineer and fireman were shot and killed. All passengers were held at gunpoint, and the mail car was entered and robbed. This train robbery will remind old-timers of the historic and dramatic train robbery on almost the same spot some 50 years ago, or to be exact, 53 years ago, January the 17th. There is no indication as to the identification of today's bandits, but it is believed police have found a vital clue.
0: I want to send this wire to Mr. Adam Chase, Esther Arms Hotel, Washington. Yes. Darling, have not heard from you. Worried. I love you. Cicely.

Hello? Hello? Yes, operator, this is the party calling Washington. Yes, I'm calling Mr. Adam Chase. That's right, at the Esther Arms Hotel. Oh, you have a hotel? Hello? What's that? Checked out. 2 weeks ago. Oh. No, thank you. Just cancel the call.

0: to my diary. April the 17th. It has been 3 months and 5 days since I last saw Adam Chase. He promised to write immediately from Washington 3 months ago. He seems to have dropped out of the world. I can't locate him anyplace. I've just returned from 10 days in Washington. Searching. I found nothing. Yes? Come in. Adam.
1: I had to come back.
0: Oh, darling. Darling, what's wrong? Tell me what's wrong. You look so ill, so thin.
1: I guess I shouldn't be here. Since you didn't want me.
0: Didn't want you? Didn't want you? Oh, my darling, what makes you say anything like that?
1: I wrote you about the invention.
0: I didn't get your letter. I haven't heard a word from you.
1: I told you what happened. That I was ruined.
0: My darling.
1: That if you loved me, you'd come to Washington and we'd make it some way.
0: I didn't get it, Adam. I tell you, I didn't get that letter.
1: I waited. You didn't answer. You didn't come. You didn't want to come.
0: Darling, will you listen to me? I didn't get that letter.
1: What? What, Cecily?
0: I didn't get that letter.
1: You didn't get it?
0: No. No, I waited and waited. I wired you, phoned. Well, I just got back from looking from one end of Washington to another for you.
1: Cecily.
0: Oh, my darling. My darling.
1: I was too late. Just 24 hours too late.
0: Adam.
1: Someone else. Someone from California. Had just filed for the patents to the same invention.
0: Oh, sweetheart.
1: I was just a few hours too late.
0: Oh, but the invention isn't everything.
1: I wrote to you. I told you what happened. I asked you to come to Washington to marry me.
0: I'd have come in a minute.
1: And I thought, now, the thousands of things I thought.
0: Oh, don't think of them anymore.
1: I had to come back. I couldn't live without you. I had to come back to see you. Just once more.
0: I couldn't live without you, Adam.
1: We'll be married. Promise me we'll be married right away.
0: Right away, darling. Yes, right away.

June 20th. Adam and I have been married 2 months today. We're very happy. Somehow, there's something more than just our love for one another that makes us so close to each other. I can't explain.

0: that makes us so close to each other. I can't explain what it is. We've rented a large house. An old one, but it's adorable. And we're planning to...
1: Cecily! Oh, darling!
0: Yes, dear?
1: Come on up here. To the attic, will you? I've stumbled onto something.
0: All right, Adam.
1: Look what I found. Back among the rafters.
0: Well, what in the world is it?
1: Well, it's an old mail sack. Full of mail.
0: What?
1: Yeah, look. Look here. These letters. None of them have ever been opened.
0: Why, Adam.
1: Dozens of letters, all sealed, all stamped and dated. Look. Look, Cecily. Postmarks. They're all the same. January 17, 1889.
0: But how in the world did they get here in this attic?
1: I don't know. I wanted to run a radio aerial out on the roof, and I had to crawl way back in the rafters. It was hidden back there, up near the roof. It's evidently been there for years.
0: But how did it get there?
1: 53 years ago. 1889. Look at these letters. Addressed to people all over the country. Everett Holton, Detroit. Jessica Young, New York. Paul Reimer, Chicago. Mr. and Mrs. F.C. Halliday, Grady, Pennsylvania. And look. Here's one addressed to President Benjamin Harrison from someone in Maine.
0: Wait a minute, Adam. Oh, look.
1: Huh?
0: This letter. Addressed to Miss Cecily Drew of Youngstown.
1: What?
0: The return address, Mr. Aaron Marshall. My father. He wrote this. I know the handwriting.
1: Cecily Drew? Was my mother's maiden name.
0: Adam.
1: Yes. Cecily Drew. And she lived in Youngstown.
0: My father? Your mother?
1: Open it. Open it.
0: What?
1: I said open it.
0: Oh, all right. Oh.
1: What is it?
0: It was my father. Listen. My darling Cecily... I have bad news. I have just learned that someone else has filed for the patent rights to my invention. By some queer trick of fate, another inventor had the same idea as I. Only he has been fortunate enough to get his application for patents into the bureau ahead of me. I fear all my work has been in vain, all my sacrifice useless. I have nothing to offer you now, my dear. But my love, if you still love me, hurry here to marry me. I shall surely never exist if you don't. All my undying love, Aaron.
1: He wrote that, your father, to my mother.
0: Adam, the train robbery.
1: What?
0: I remember hearing about it on the radio. The train your letter to me was on was robbed. The mail was stolen. And the same thing happened 53 years ago. To your mother and my father.
1: Only she believed he failed to come back to her. And he died, never knowing she hadn't read his letter.
0: And his letter has been here, hidden all these long years. Your mother.

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1: The Mummers in the Little Theater of the Air.

0: You have heard The Letter from Yesterday, tonight's original tale of dark fantasy by Scott Bishop, originating in the studios of WKY. This is Tom Paxton reminding you to buy United States war bonds and stamps. Dark fantasy comes to you each Friday night from Oklahoma City. 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

0: Ghost stories. Weird stories. And murders, too. The hermit knows of them all. Turn out your lights. Turn them out. Ah, have you heard the story, Spirits of Vengeance? Then listen while the hermit tells you the story.
1: You wanted to see me about something, Marion?
2: Yes, John. I'm glad you came home early.
1: What is it? Anything wrong?
2: Well, I received a special delivery letter from Dr. Andrews this morning, John.
1: Dr. Andrews?
2: Yes.
1: I don't seem to recall him.
2: Oh, you know him. He's the old family physician in Thorndyke.
1: Oh, yes, I do remember. What does he want?
2: It's about my brother, David.
1: He's ill?
2: Dr. Andrews explains that there's something wrong with David. He feels that I should make arrangements to come to Thorndyke immediately.
1: Well?
2: The letter is worded rather peculiarly. I'm planning to leave in the morning.
1: But you have your reservations, everything ready to go to Florida. Wouldn't it be best to send a nurse or a doctor here in the city to confer with Dr. Andrews in regard to your brother?
2: No, John. I think I should go and see what it is that's wrong with David.
1: Just what does the doctor say?
2: Let's see. The letter is here somewhere. Yes, here it is. It reads, Dear Mrs. Henderson, I've seen your brother within the last 24 hours. Because you're the only living relative he has, I feel I must write and ask you to make a visit to David.
1: Yes?
2: Goes on to say, though he's not physically ill, there are evidences of what I choose to call a strange malady. Perhaps some contact with you may alleviate it. If you do come, make no reference to this letter. And by all means, do not allow your brother to realize that you think there is anything wrong with him. My regards to your husband and son, Dr. Andrews.
1: He hasn't made himself very clear.
2: No, but I know Dr. Andrews. He wouldn't write to me unless it was urgent.
1: You know best, Marion.
2: You couldn't get away to go with me, John?
1: No, it's impossible right now.
2: Well, then, I guess I'll take Philip with me. He planned to go to Florida with me, but he's dropped out of school.
1: All right. Take Phil along with you.
2: We may not have to stay but a few days, and then we'll come back here and go to Florida as we planned.
1: You do just what you think best, dear.
2: We'll take the car. Philip can drive, and we'll start out in the morning.
1: If there's anything that I can do, you wire me as soon as you get there.
2: I will. I feel rather ashamed. I haven't seen David in a year. Not since the day we drove out to put the new monument on Mother and Dad's grave.
1: That's right.
2: I remember now that he didn't seem like himself. David was always quiet. That day, he talked a lot.
1: Yes, I guess he did.
2: He kept lamenting that fact that Albert had died during the war and that he was left all alone in the old homestead.
1: Well, we've invited him here to visit us a lot of times, Marion.
2: And he never has come. Now there's something very wrong with him. But Dr. Andrews wouldn't have written. My place is there with him. A strange malady. I wonder just what it can mean. We'll drive out first thing in the morning and find
3: them. There's the house, Mother.
2: Yes, it hasn't taken us long to make the trip.
3: Ah, it's a pretty big old place for Uncle David and that housekeeper to live in all alone, isn't it?
2: Yes. David isn't taking good care of it either. Needs paint and remodeling.
3: Why didn't Grandfather leave the place to you, Ma?
2: Because, Philip, we have plenty to live on, and David is older than I.
3: Uncle Albert, who was killed in World War I, was older than Uncle David, wasn't he?
2: Yes. Oh, watch out now. The driveway into the yard is up only a few yards.
3: I see it.
2: Old Martha will be pretty upset when she sees visitors coming. Nothing in the house to eat.
3: Gee, I hope she has something. I'm starved right now.
2: Don't drive so recklessly, Philip.
3: I'm not. I can handle this car.
2: Drive around to the rear entrance. We're going that way.
3: Okay.
2: Oh, look. Old Martha's peering around the curtains. What's she do that for?
3: Just to let him know who it is.
2: You get the things out of the car. I'll go up ahead. And remember, if you do notice anything strange about Uncle David, don't say a word about it.
3: I won't, Mother.
2: Martha! It's I, Marion! Why doesn't she let me in?
3: Won't she open the door, Mother?
2: I guess she doesn't know who it is. Martha! David! It's I, Marion! Marion and Phyllis!
4: Oh, it's you.
2: Hello, Martha.
3: Hello.
4: Well, now that you're here, I guess you'd better come in.
2: Oh, thank you. Go on in with the luggage, my Philip. I'll hold the door.
3: Okay.
2: Well, surprised to see you?
4: No. I ain't ever surprised by anything now.
2: Oh, I decided that before I went south for a couple of months, I'd spend a few days with David.
4: Oh, I see.
2: Where is he?
4: Sitting in the front room.
2: Must be he didn't hear us drive up.
4: Oh, yes. He heard the car, all right.
2: We'll go in and say hello. Take off your coat, Philip. Martha will hang it up for you.
3: Oh, here you are, Martha.
2: Now, don't fuss a lot for us, Martha. We'll eat anything you have in the house. We don't want to be a bother to you.
4: Nothing upsets me nowadays. That is, nothing that's real and can talk. It's the things that can talk that take up all my space for worrying.
3: What do you mean, Martha?
2: Never mind. Come along. Let's go and see Uncle David. Well, David, here you are. How are you, David?
3: We're all here together now.
2: Yes, David. Here's your nephew, Philip.
5: Hello, Uncle David. Glad to see you.
6: You should speak to your grandmother and grandfather first.
3: What's that?
2: You're looking well, David.
6: And you should speak to your mother and father before me, Marion. They're watching you, looking right at you, waiting for you to speak to them.
5: But grandfather and grandmother are dead, Uncle Dave.
6: They came back.
2: Sit down, Philip.
6: You hear me? They came back. Back from the dead. Philip, don't sit down in that chair.
3: What's that?
6: Your grandfather is sitting there. Can't you see him?
2: There's no one in this room, David, but you, Philip, and me.
6: Ask Martha. She knows they're here in this house.
2: Oh, we won't talk about it anymore. Tell me, how's everything on the farm?
6: You think you can humor me? Tell me, how is everything on the farm?
2: David,
6: You can't. They came back. I don't know why. Do you hear me? I don't know why. They are here. And if you stay in this house, you'll know it, too. Night and day, they never leave me. They follow me everywhere. In the night, they watch me. During the day, I have to humor them.
5: Uncle David.
2: Your Uncle David is ill, Philip.
6: No, I'm not ill. And don't you call Dr. Andrews for me or anybody. If dead people come back, they come back. That's all there is to that. We don't want any strangers in this house.
2: All right, David.
6: What is it, Mother? What do you want now? You want to get out of this room. Is that it?
3: Look. Mother, look. That chair. It's rocking all by itself.
6: Your grandmother just got out of that chair.
3: No.
6: Now she's standing over by the door. She wants to get out of the room. Don't you see her standing there by the door?
2: David.
6: Sometimes she will open doors all by herself. Then again, she wants me to wait on her. Like now. Let her out, Marion.
2: But there's no one standing
6: there. Let your mother out, Marion. If you don't, she'll be angry all the evening, all the night. Let her out.
2: All right. But, David, don't you see it's silly for you to give in to a whim like this? You've lived alone too long. You and Martha have imagined these things. You...
6: Let her out. Hurry. There. Now she's satisfied. And Father is satisfied. He was getting angry because we made her wait.
2: Oh, I should never have left you alone in the house like this. Oh.
3: What's that sound?
6: You hear that, don't you?
3: Yes, I do. What is it?
6: You remember how our father always did that, Marion?
2: What?
6: Tapped his foot when he's displeased. Hear him? Well, he's tapping his foot now.
2: No. It can't be.
6: I have to live in this house. Hear that sometimes for hours. You won't want to stay here long. In a house where the dead come back. To drive those who are living away. You want to know why they came back? Well, I don't know. I tell you, I don't know. They aren't going to drive me away. Hear that, Father?
1: You aren't going to drive me away. You left this property to me. I was the only one left. Albert was dead. Marion is married and has money of her own. You left this house and land to me. You aren't going to drive me away. Tap your foot all you want to. Sit and stare at me. Can't drive me away. Go on, tap some more. You're not going to drive me away.
6: In a minute, I'll have it all fixed. Just one more strip of paper to hang. Just one more.
7: Who is it down at the end of the hall? Who is it?
6: It'll soon be fixed. Soon now.
2: Oh, David, it's you.
6: Go back to your room, Marion.
2: What are you doing?
6: It's something I have to do every night.
2: Paper the wall? I don't understand.
6: If I don't do it, Father gets angry.
2: Oh, you're ill, don't you understand? Martha agrees with me. She says you're ill. Father is dead, David, and so is Mother. They don't come back to haunt you. Now stop and go to your bed. I'll have to call the doctor for you. We'll have to take you away.
6: You'll never take me away.
2: It's midnight and you stand here papering a wall. Can't you see that you're ill?
6: It's all done now. Now I can go to bed.
2: Yes. Let me walk down to your room with you.
6: All finished now.
2: All right. Now we'll go to your room.
6: But don't look back. Don't look back at that place on the wall.
2: I won't, David.
6: If you do, your father won't like it.
2: Come. Just leave your paste and paper on the floor.
6: Wait a minute. Stand still.
2: Yes?
6: You hear that door open?
2: Why?
6: I did.
2: Are you sure?
6: It was the door to my bedroom.
2: Oh, no. You see, you're still imagining
6: things. It was the door to my bedroom. You know who went into my room? Father did.
2: Oh. David.
6: He went into my room ahead of me. He's waiting for me in there like he always does. He won't let me sleep. I'll have to sit and stare into his eyes all night.
2: Oh, now I know what you heard. It was Philip. See, he's coming down the hall. He heard us talking. He's coming to find out what's wrong.
6: Where is he?
2: He's coming down the hall.
6: What's he doing?
2: He stopped. Standing where you were papering the wall.
6: Don't let him stop there. Don't! Philip, get away from there! You heard me. Don't stand there. Get away.
3: But look, Uncle David. Look on this wall.
6: You fool, get away.
3: Mother, come here. See? Here on this wall. Can't you see by my light? It's all damp. And it's the outline of a human form.
6: Now you've done it. I'll have to paper it all over again. Paper it all over again.
2: Philip, now you've got him started again. He just papered this wall.
6: I have to cover it all over again.
3: Mother, I tell you, there's the outline of a human figure on this wall.
6: You saw your grandfather. He does that.
3: No, it wasn't the figure of an old man.
6: You've said enough.
2: David, you've hit Philip with that brush.
6: I'll hit him again if he doesn't keep still.
2: Put down that brush. Don't you dare hit him again. Philip, run to your room and lock it.
3: Mother, Uncle David isn't crazy. He knows what he's doing.
6: You get out of this house.
3: Don't you dare touch me again.
2: Martha!
3: All of you get out of this house if you know what's good for you.
2: Martha, come here.
3: Get out.
2: Help!
3: The house belongs to me, doesn't it?
2: Help!
3: I order you to get out.
2: Martha! Oh, Martha. Martha, help me get David to his room.
4: You go to your room.
3: Don't order me about. All of you get away.
4: You've got it all covered up now. Come to your room.
6: Oh, you have to talk too, do you? Well, I'll show you. Oh, no. I'll choke the life out of you.
2: Stop, David, stop.
3: Take your hands off, Martha.
6: I fixed her.
2: Run, get the doctor. Wire your father to come immediately. He tried to kill Martha. David's completely lost his mind. Something is terrible.

0: What is wrong with David Garr? Is he in the throes of madness? And do the dead return to take up vigilance in the old house? Why does David paper the wall at night? The hermit will tell you before the night is done.
1: Now, the hermit again.
0: It is the next night. Marion, her husband, and Philip are sitting downstairs. Dr. Andrews comes into the room.

0: Oh, Dr. Andrews, is there any change in Martha's condition?
1: I think there is, yes.
2: Can she talk?
1: I think she could if she wanted to, but she just lies there staring. Sometimes I think she's ready to speak, but she doesn't.
3: Well, how about Uncle David? He's locked in his room all right?
1: Yes. David is sleeping. I've given him a sedative. He's safe for the night.
0: Oh, it's all so terrible.
1: Believe me, I never had any idea there'd be any violence connected with it. Else I wouldn't have allowed you to come here.
2: All arrangements are made for his removal to an institution in the morning.
0: Oh, poor David. I never realized that mother and father dying had affected him so strongly. It's all come about because he's been here alone.
3: Well, did you tell Dad and the doctor about the chair in the room rocking all by itself and the tapping of the foot on the floor that we heard?
1: Yes, and I heard it one day when I dropped in here to see David. I couldn't account for it.
0: Neither can I.
1: I still can't.
3: How about that figure that I saw on the wall?
0: David papering the wall is due to his crazed mind. He thinks Father is there.
3: But I did see a figure on that wall.
2: All of you talk in riddles.
0: I saw the chair rock and I heard the tapping, but I saw no figure on the wall.
3: I did.
0: Now wait. The wall was damp from the paste. Your lamp cast a shadow on that spot.
3: And then when Martha came, she started to say something about it. It was then that he tried to kill her for it.
0: Your uncle is out of his mind.
2: It will all be ended in the morning. He'll be taken away and Martha will...
4: Help! Help me!
1: It's Martha.
4: Help!
1: Hurry.
2: Up the stairs, quick. Something has happened to her.
4: Help me! Help!
1: We're coming. We're coming, Martha.
4: Help!
3: Look. Look, running down the hall. It's Uncle David. He's gotten out of his room.
2: I'll catch him. You go to Martha, Doctor. I'll get him. Don't let anyone come near him.
4: Help! Help!
1: Martha, what is it, Martha?
0: Oh, what is it?
4: He came back in here. He tried to kill me.
1: Don't talk, Martha. You're going to be all right. We won't let him get away again.
4: Get him. Get David to talk. If he won't, I'll tell.
0: We'll get him to tell us. Now, don't you worry.
4: Oh, I can stand no more. No more. He called them back. He did it. At first, he said they were here just to frighten me. And then they really came.
0: Who?
4: Your mother and father. But they had a reason for coming back from the dead.
1: Martha, you mustn't talk anymore.
0: Oh, Martha.
1: Come away. Come away. She's gone.
0: Oh, David. Oh, killed her.
1: Come away. There's nothing we can do.
3: Come, Mother.
0: To think that my brother would do such a thing.
1: Close the door, Philip.
0: John is standing perfectly still down the hallway. David is standing beside him.
3: In the same spot where he papered last night.
1: Can't you get him to go to his room, Mr. Henderson?
2: Wait. I can't get him to walk away from this spot in the wall.
5: It's almost midnight. It will come again. And you won't let me get my paper and paste so I can cover it up.
2: What is it that you want to cover up, David?
0: John, he doesn't know. John, Martha just died. Get David to his room.
2: Wait. David, what is it that you want to cover up on this wall?
5: Father, he comes back and stands against this wall. I have to cover the spot. He'll be back here at midnight.
2: Why does he come back and stand against this wall? Why?
5: Let go of me. I've got to get my paper and paste and cover up the wall. Now look. Look, it's too late. It's coming. See? You see?
1: Great heaven.
3: What? Figure of a human form taking shape on the wall.
5: Let go of me. Let me cover it up. Don't stand here. Get away. This is my house, my land. Get away.
0: John, look. There is a figure on that wall.
3: I see it.
5: It's Father standing there. He comes back from the dead to haunt this house. They both come back. Mother, too. They don't want anyone to live here. Now get away. Get away from that wall.
1: Philip, go downstairs. Get an axe. Something to chop open this wall.
3: I'll go. I'll find something.
5: Don't you dare chop open that wall. Don't you dare. If you do, Father will kill us. He'll kill us. I'll kill you. Don't you open that wall.
1: You won't kill anyone, David Garth.
5: Look. See, it's Marion's father. My father. He comes back from the dead. Yes, and he casts his shadow on the wall. He walks about the house at night. In the day. If we don't get away from this place, he'll kill us.
0: Martha said you called Father and Mother back. Why? Why?
3: Here's the axe.
1: Chop the wall open.
5: Stop! Stop! You don't know what you're doing.
6: Go ahead. Or chop open the wall.
5: Wait. It's just a shadow. How can you chop out a shadow? How can you? Tell him to get away and leave me in peace.
1: Chop all around the outline of the shadow, Phyllis.
5: Yes.
7: No, no, you don't. No, you stay right here.
5: Let go of me. Take your hands off me.
0: Oh! Oh, look. Look.
3: A skeleton.
1: Yes. A skeleton. What do you have to say to this, David? Speak.
5: No, I didn't do it. I didn't do it. It's Father. He came back. He did it.
6: Did what?
5: He killed Albert. He killed him.
0: Albert, my other brother.
5: Your father. He came back. He killed him.
1: You killed him. You killed him, didn't you? Didn't you?
5: No, no, I...
1: Tell us the truth.
5: Yes, yes, I killed him. I killed him. But I'm crazy. Can't you see? I'm crazy. Albert wasn't killed in the war. He came back. The land would belong to him. So I had to kill him.
6: You weren't crazy then, David.
5: I'm crazy now. Who wouldn't be crazy? Mother and father came out of their graves to haunt me for killing him. Yes, they came back.
0: And a shadow appeared on the wall. You couldn't hide your sin, could you, David? You killed your own brother. And the dead came back to haunt you until you were found out. Albert's shadow on the wall. Paper wouldn't cover it up.
5: No, no, paper wouldn't cover it up. And the dead came back to haunt me. Drive me crazy, crazy. They haunt me, haunt me. The dead came back to haunt me.

0: on the wall forced David Garth to tell the truth. He could hide it no longer. Turn on the lights. Turn them on. Pleasant dreams.
1: All characters, places, and occurrences mentioned in the Hermit's Cave are fictitious, and similarity to persons, places, or occurrences is purely accidental.
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0: Yes. Yes, that Turpin's a fabulous ventriloquist. Oh, just listen to that applause. Yes. But he's not the best we ever had, not by a long way. Yes, I've been manager here for over 20 years, you know. I've seen them come and go. But the best ventriloquist, the greatest act I ever saw in my life, that was Bertini. He was an Italian and spoke broken English. But oh, what an act. Funny the way I first met him. He came into my office on, yes, it was Wednesday morning. Came bursting in here, he did, with a dummy on his arm. First, I thought he was joking. Then I realized he was deadly serious.
1: This man here, I refuse to share a dressing with him any longer. I insist that you arrange we have two dressing rooms.
0: Who are you talking about? What man?
1: This man here on my arm. He's no good. Can't even walk for himself. I got to carry him everywhere. This the one I can't stand any more, the nonsense.
0: Now, what are you talking about? Here, you don't mean that dummy, do you?
1: Of course I mean the dummy. That's what he is, a dummy. Gino here, my partner in the act. I can't stand it any longer. The arguments. Every night he comes into the dressing room, he fights with me. He argues with me. I want a separate dressing room. I refuse to dress in the same room as these little pipsqueaks.
0: Now listen, Bertini. You expect me to believe... Now, listen, that's just a dummy. He can't argue with you. He can't speak unless you speak for him. I think perhaps you're hitting the bottle a bit too hard, eh? Isn't that it? Oh, I've got no complaints. I mean, far from it. Your act's certainly bringing him in, but... I mean, that's just a dummy. He's made of wood and papier-mâché. Now, look, Bertini, you just take things easy, eh?
1: So, you think I'm drunk? You think I'm mad? I tell you, this swine here, this dummy, you say, he makes my life a misery. Are you going to give me the other dressing room?
0: Oh, of course you can have another dressing room. You can have 10 if you want to.
1: Thank you. Now then, you know, good Gino, are you satisfied? So you won't answer, eh? You also want the manager to think that I'm too much with the drink. You little troublemaker. One day I will kill you. I tell you that for sure. Dummy, you're no dummy. One day.

0: ask you. Have you ever heard anything like that? You see, well, as you no doubt know, but just in case you don't, a ventriloquist has his dummy, usually with a carved wooden face and hinged jaw. The ventriloquist himself operates this jaw and the turning of the dummy's head and so on by controls in the back of the dummy. And as for the voice, well, it's the ventriloquist himself, of course. He pitches his own voice a little higher. He speaks without moving his mouth or throat, and he throws his voice. He projects it so that it sounds as if it's coming from somewhere else and not from him. But it's him all the time. And that's what made me think that Bettini was hitting the bottle too hard. I mean, when it comes to imagining things like that, well, I ask you. Anyway, I gave him another dressing room for the doll, and the next day he was very much happier. Or he seemed to be much happier.
1: Ah, good morning, Signor Manager. Benvenuta. How are you this morning?
0: Me? Oh, I'm fine, Bettini. And you? Well, you look a lot happier today.
1: Me? But of course I'm happy. Now at least I can get away from that doll. You think I'm mad, eh? But I tell you, I'm not mad. Maybe one day I will be with that doll. It drives me crazy.
0: Yeah? Well...
1: But now everything fine. Now I put him in the dressing room and he stays there till the show. That's fine. Now I'm happy.
0: But his happiness didn't last for long. That night after the show, I went backstage to see if everything was all right. And I heard voices coming from Bertini's dressing room. Not the one where he kept his dummy, the second one I'd given him, but his own dressing room. Yes. Voices. Loud and angry voices. At first I thought he was fighting with one of the stagehands. Then I realized he was talking to himself. Pretending to talk with a dummy, Gino, you understand? But really talking to himself. So I stood outside the open dressing room door and I listened. Well, I've never heard anything like that in the whole of my life.
1: Who asked you to come in here, hey? Who asked you?
2: If you don't like me in here, why don't you throw me out, eh?
1: Don't provoke me, you little monster. I will do that one of these days.
2: Talk is cheap. You stick me in another dressing room and you leave me there all day, all night. You take me back in this dressing room with you. Otherwise, the show does not go on next time. You understand?
1: Oh, shut up, you twisted little monster. You make me sick. You think you can blackmail me like that? I'm not frightened of you. You hear that? I'm not frightened of you.
2: You better take care, my friend Bertini. If anyone were to pass and hear this conversation, they would think you were crazy.
1: Shut up. That's enough from you. I'm telling you for the last time, Gino. If you don't shut up, I'll kill you.
0: Up till then, I've been sort of humoring Bettini. That night, I watched the act. Well, there was no doubt about it. He was very good. More than that, he was great. Then halfway through the act, I got a surprise. A girl walks on. Yeah, that's right. A girl. Well, I knew nothing about that girl, and of course, as theatre manager, I was supposed to. But she comes trotting on, and she starts in taking part in the act. Well, she was nothing to look at, this girl, I can tell you. But then I saw just how brilliant Bertini was. He starts making the dummy Gino flirt with a girl, you know, winking, peering at her over Bettina's shoulder, the whole works. And the while Bettina's pretending to get more and more mad, or at least I thought he was pretending. Anyway, that night, the act went bigger than ever. And after the show, I sent for Bettina to come and see me in my office. So he comes along with the dummy on his arm, and I could see at a glance that something was very wrong.
1: see me.
0: Yes, yes. Sit down, Bertini.
1: Thank you.
0: Now then, I caught your act tonight.
1: Oh, so that's it. You saw the girl, I suppose.
0: Yes, that's right. I saw the girl. Now, listen, I'm not complaining.
1: Well, I am.
0: I beg your pardon?
1: Me, I'm a complaining. If that girl goes on tomorrow night, then I don't.
0: Now, wait a minute.
1: You think that I would change the act without telling you about it?
0: You mean you didn't know? But how on earth...
1: This little evil one, Gino, he did it.
0: Gino? Now, hang on.
1: Go on. Go on, tell him. Tell him, you little follower of the black one. Tell him. Oh, I see. You see how clever this one is, Mr. Manager. When you are here, he refused to talk. He wants you to think I'm mad. Because that is what he's trying to do. He's trying to drive me out of my mind. Very well, I will tell you. I will tell you what happened. This hunchbacked, watery legged swine. He came to my dressing room last night.
0: Now, look, now, wait a minute. Now, how can he come to your dressing room? He can't walk.
1: He comes to my dressing room. To my dressing room. He walks inside. It's not the first time he's done such a thing. Then he tells me that tonight, in the show tonight, this woman must appear. I refuse. I tell him it's impossible. Never. I work only with a doll. No assistants and no women.
2: And she goes on, Betty. She goes on. Otherwise, I don't.
1: What you mean you don't? What you talk? Of course you go on. That at least I can make sure of. I carry you on myself, so I know that you will go on.
2: Yes, you carry me. But you wouldn't like it if I walked off, would you? Walked off in front of all these people. You wouldn't like that. And I will do it. And this Maria comes on stage in the act tonight.
1: You're bluffing. You wouldn't dare.
2: Yes, I would. I would do it. I would get off your knee and walk on these horrible little legs made of old clothes stuffed with newspaper. I will walk off. So you see, Bertie, my friend, you'd better do as I say.
0: Now, wait a minute. Now, hang on, Bertie. Are you trying to tell me that doll, that dummy, could have walked off the stage?
1: Yes, I know. You think I'm going crazy, but I tell you, it happened before. It happened in Milano before. He threatened to walk off. And he did. That's why I never work in Italy anymore these days.
0: Now, look here, Bertie. Look, you're a nice guy, and I hate to see you getting into this state. Now, what you're saying is quite impossible, you know.
1: You don't believe me. You say I'm lying.
0: No, not at all. I believe that you think you're telling the truth. But what you've been saying is quite impossible. I mean, look at that dummy. Look at it. I mean, it isn't alive. It can't talk to you unless you do the talking, and it can't walk. What you say is impossible.
1: Of course. That is what I should have known you would say. You think I work too hard and maybe drink too hard, and I imagine things. This is all your fault, you twisted little man. Why you no speak to the manager? Why you no tell him I speak the truth, eh?
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0: Well, well, well. That isn't very nice, is it? I mean, would you stand for a dummy speaking to you like that? No wonder poor old Bertie thinks he's losing his marbles. Perhaps he's right. After all, we know that it's impossible for a ventriloquist dummy to speak on its own, don't we?
1: Well, I want to tell you that for a moment, when that dummy spoke, I thought that in some horrible, incredible way, Bertie was telling the truth, because I swear that although by this time Bertie was on his feet, the dummy was still sprawled in the chair where Bertini had put him. They were a couple of yards apart. Bertie never touched him, that I'm sure of. But when the dummy spoke, I swear by everything that's holy that I saw the dummy's jaw move. Bertie picked up the dummy and he stormed out of the office. But not before I noticed that there were tears in his eyes. Yes, tears. And not the Latin tears of rage that one might have expected. He was crying. The silent sort of lost tears of complete hopelessness. Oh, I felt bad, I can tell you. I didn't know what to think. It was impossible that somehow Gino, the dummy, could have a mind of its own. It was impossible that the dummy could walk and talk. It was impossible. But it seemed to be true. So the next night I watched the act again. And again, the girl was in it. And again, it went like a bomb. I went round backstage after the show and I knocked on Bertie's dressing room. I knocked, and Gino answered.
2: Come in. Ah, come in, Mr. Manager.
1: Now, listen, Bertie. Yeah. What's this? Who goes on?
2: Close the door. Bertie went along.
1: Yeah, where's Bertie? Bertie, where are you?
3: It's you, Mr. Manager. I won't be long. I'm washing my hands. Wait a moment, please. Yes. There is something I can do for you, maybe.
1: Now, Bertini, you were in there? Oh, well, I see. I thought I was going round the bend.
3: He spoke to you. Gino spoke to you. Now, perhaps you'll believe me.
1: Believe you? Now, look, Bertie, look, don't try and get me believing the impossible. Any good ventriloquist like yourself could throw his voice from the washroom to in the ear. That doesn't mean a thing.
3: But don't you see?
1: What?
3: He's so cunning, this one. You see what he does. You see. He talks to you when he knows that you would think it is me doing the talking. You little... I will kill you.
1: Now, wait a second.
3: I hate you again, you monster.
1: Doc, will you stop that? You're making me think I'm going mad. It was brilliant ventriloquist work. I mean, he was hitting the dummy and making the cry of pain himself, of course. But it made me feel sick somehow. At least... that's what I thought was happening at the time. But today, I don't know anymore. The show that night was the last one that Bertini ever did. And it was nothing short of brilliant. I watched from the wings, and once or twice I could have sworn that Bertie and Gino spoke at the same time. Impossible, of course. But once or twice... anyway, they had a real set to on the stage over this girl. Oh, it brought the house down. Once again, after the show, I went round to his dressing room. This time, the door was open. And before I went inside, I stood for a while listening. In a way, I wish I hadn't. But I stood there and listened.
2: You heard what I said. I quit. I'm finished to the end. I'm through.
3: That's all right with me. Monster, go. See if you can get somebody else to put up with your nonsense like I do.
2: You don't think I'll have any difficulty getting another job, do you? It's you that's going to have trouble. Then twist not to a penny. But where are you going to find another dummy like me? A dummy that does all the work for you? You going to be sorry, Bertie.
3: I can't go on like this. You're driving me mad. That's what you're doing. You're driving me mad. Why can't you be like the other dolls? Why can't you?
2: I can't help the way I am. None of us can help that.
3: Anyway, enough is enough. There's only one boss in here. That boss is me. You heard me. I am the boss. Either you do as I say, or the act is finished. I don't care, Gino. I'm warning you, I don't care. I've made enough money. I'll retire.
2: And what will you do with me?
3: You. I'll lock you up inside your suitcase. I'll leave you in the cloakroom at the station. That's what I'll do.
2: You wouldn't dare.
3: Oh, yes. Yes, I would. You're frightened now, aren't you? That's good. For too many years, I've been the one who has been frightened. Now it's your turn. Yes, you are frightened.
2: So, you would stuck me in a suitcase and put me in the station. Well, listen to me, Percy. That wouldn't do you any good, you see. Sooner or later, even in 5 years' time, someone would open that gate. And I would still be there. You can't starve me to death or suffocate me, you know. Even after 10 years, I would still be there. And once they open that case again, I would find you. I would find you.
3: You couldn't. You're a dummy. A doll.
2: Yes. That's what we want people to think, isn't it?
3: But you are a doll. I made you myself. I carved your face and I stuffed your legs and arms with newspaper. I know. It's impossible. What you are saying is impossible. You are a doll. A dummy. I'm not frightened of a dummy.
2: Then if you're not frightened, why are you shouting like that?
3: I refuse to talk to you any longer. Shut up. The matter is closed. I've made up my mind. Shut up. Shut up. Shut up!
1: I'd heard enough. I wanted to walk away and lead him to it. Something prompted me to push the door open and walk in. The dummy was propped to the chair in front of the dressing room mirror. And by some chance, the way he'd been put there, it looked as if he was leaning on his elbows. Bertini was striding up and down the room like a man possessed. I couldn't know what I was going to say to him. I suppose in the back of my mind somewhere was the thought that I'd better start to calm him down. I stood just inside the doorway, my glance going from Bertini to the dummy. Bertini never noticed me. But to this day, I swear that that dummy looked me straight in the eye through that dressing room mirror and laughed.
3: That's right. Go on. Laugh. Make the most of your laugh. Because, my friend, I tell you, this is the last time you laugh. I made you myself. I know what you are. You are a nothing. Sawdust rag. That's what you are. I made you myself. And because I made you, I've got the right to finish you. I'm going to finish you. You hear me? I'm going to finish you.
1: Until he took 3 strides and knocked the dummy sprawling from the chair. I watched, horror-stricken, as Bertie lifted his leg and with the heel of his right boot pounded again and again into that dummy's wooden face.
3: You don't believe me, monster. You didn't believe me. Now maybe you'll believe me when it's too late.
2: I'll kill you.
3: Bettini has made you. Bettini gave you life.
2: And Bettini takes it away.
1: Oh, come on, Bertie. Now, come on, old man. Look, I think you've done the right thing. It was only a dummy. Look, come along with me. Come on. You need a rest.

0: I had to put him away, of course. As a matter of fact, he's still there. Yes, he's still in the sanatorium. I went to see him about 5 years back, but never again. I shall remember that till my dying day. I went inside that little private room, and he was propped up in bed. He lay there quite motionless, his eyes staring fixedly at the ceiling, and when I spoke to him, it took a second for him to answer. And then, only his bottom jaw moved as he said,
1: "It was good of you to come and see me, Signor Manager. But don't worry about me. I'm fine."

A sad story, don't you think? Poor Bertie doesn't know if he's Arthur or Martha. And we have a problem, too. We're not quite sure who this dummy is that we have here behind the creek.

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0: The Knives of El Melik, a story of freelance diplomacy, intrigue, and mystery in the Far East. Investigating the rumored uprising among the desert Arab tribes of Upper Egypt, K.C. Smith and Ali, Ghost Corps operatives, are captured by Melik Pasha, sheikh of the warlike Beshawin tribe and leader of the revolt. Amira, daughter of a friendly sheikh, because of the assistance she has given K.C. and Ali, is also taken. They're confined in crypts beneath the ancient ruins of the Temple of Tolman on the island in the River Nile. In searching for a means of exit, they find their advance barred by a dark, swift-flowing underground stream. K.C. throws a noosed end of a rope over a projecting rock on the opposite side of the channel, and with Amira between them, he and Ali start to cross the subterranean stream.
1: Hold fast to the rope, Amira. We'll be across in a few minutes. Making it all right, Ali?
2: I am coming, friend.
3: Oh, Cassie, I can hold no longer.
1: Catch her, Ali. She...
2: I have her. By Allah, this current pulls with the strength of...
1: Here, let me have her.
3: Oh, I cannot cross, Cassie, the water.
1: Put your arms around my neck. Get a tight hold on my burnous. Now, keep your mouth closed. Now, here we go. It isn't far.
2: The rope, Cassie. It is slipping from the rock behind us.
1: Hang on. The current will swing us across. Look out. Here's the wall. Well, that's one way to cross the stream. You all right, Ali?
2: All right, friend. Except that I have swallowed enough water.
1: Here's the ledge. It's all right now, Amira.
3: Oh, praise Allah. That is over.
1: Careful. This ledge is narrow.
2: Aywa. And the footing is none too secure. Have a care, Amira.
1: Stay close to the wall. Here, give me your hand, Amira.
2: By my head, it is as black as the gullet of the evil one himself.
1: Hang on to the rope till we get to where it's fastened. Watch your step, the ledge is slippery. Here's the rock the rope's on. Not much room to spare in getting around it either. All right, Amira?
3: Yes, Cassie.
1: Keep close to the wall and go slow. You over the rock, Ali?
2: Yes. 1 minute, though.
1: What is it?
2: I am unfastening the rope. It is possible that we shall find use for it.
1: All right, hurry it up.
2: Yes, friend of my heart. There, it is done. Go on. I follow.
1: I think the ledge is widening and beginning to incline a little. Easy here, there's a bend. By George, look there. Lights ahead.
3: What is it, Cassie?
1: Probably the mouth of a lighted tunnel.
2: Lights, Cassie, mean men. Have a care.
3: Look, the ledge continues on past the opening.
1: Yes, I've noticed that. Take it easy a moment while I have a look. Now, we don't want to walk into a gang of Melik Pasha's men. Keep me all clear. Come on.
2: By Allah, Cassie, I believe we have found a passage which will lead us out of this evil den.
3: But light, those torches stuck into the wall, crevices indicate that this passage is being used.
1: Right. The fact that no one's here doesn't mean that we're going to have the tunnel to ourselves.
2: The question then is, do we follow this lighted passage or take one of the torches and follow the ledge?
3: Oh, let us not return to that evil black passage.
1: I've a hunch, though, the ledge will take us to the river door.
2: And we shall run into a well-guarded exit. Have you forgotten that it is there the Dahabiyas are to be loaded with the smuggled weapons?
1: No, I hadn't forgotten. Nevertheless, I think we... I wish we knew the time and if Malik Pasha's back from Aswan yet. Well, all right, come on, we'll try the tunnel.
2: By the beard, friend, I light not the lighted passage. Why do these torches burn so brightly with no one near to tend them?
1: I didn't know you had nerves, Ali.
3: Cassie, wait, I...
1: Now what's the trouble?
3: All the time we have been moving into this tunnel, I have had the feeling of being closely watched.
1: Oh, it's imagination, my dear. Whoever was here very likely left in a hurry. Come on.
2: But I would like it better, friend, if there were less light. We make such excellent targets for one with a rifle.
1: Oscott, be still. You two will have me seeing things in a minute. What became of the yatagan you had?
2: Oh, voila. I lost it in that black river where I was thrown against the ledge.
1: Oh, never mind. It can't be helped now.
3: There, Cassie. Behind that projection in the wall.
2: A stairway, Cassie, leading up into the wall.
1: Yes, that or an inclined tunnel. That's what I've been looking for. We're farther below ground than I figured. Well, come on, let's see where it goes.
2: Go slowly, friend. If it be an exit to the upper ruins, it will be well guarded.
4: I expect that. Follow closely. There's no light. Wait a minute. Ali, go back and get one of those torches from the passageway. I'd like to see what I'm walking into. We'll wait.
2: One moment.
4: This looks to me, Amira, as though it might bring us out above ground, somewhere among the temple ruins.
3: Oh, if only we were out of this horrible place.
4: Well, my dear, next time we run across Melik Parasha, we'll let him know we're not greatly impressed with his hideout.
3: Oh, my friend, you laugh at our predicament.
4: I'm sorry, Amira, but don't worry, we'll get out of this. Oh, here comes Ali with a torch.
2: Barak, I see. Amira was right. This place has an atmosphere of evil. The smell of death hangs in the air.
4: What's the trouble? See a ghost back there in the passage?
2: Ghosts. Spirits, Kasi, my friend, are not seen. But one senses their presence.
4: Well, we're in a good place for it. There ought to be plenty of them wandering around these crypts and passageways.
2: Someone who is no spirit follows us, my friend.
3: Oh,
4: nonsense. No one could have followed us from the other side of that channel. The rope gave way behind us while we were in the midstream.
2: Exactly. But why should a rope, securely attached to a rock, give way? You fastened it securely, friend?
4: Why, of course. It probably slipped. Say, what are you getting at? Come to the point.
2: A rope does not unfasten itself, Gussie. Nor is this one frayed. Here is the end you secured to the wall.
4: Let me see. Oh, a clean cut, eh? There wasn't anyone hanging to the rope behind you, was there?
2: No, Kasi, not to the rope.
3: There may be an easier way of crossing that black stream than by means of a rope.
4: Probably, and with a light we might have found it. Oh, well, it's too late to worry about that now. Give me the torch, Ali. We'll see what's at the top of these stairs. Come on, let's go on up. Keep your eyes open, Ali. Not much to look at. Just a short passageway leading into a small chamber. I had an idea these stairs might... What do you make of all this, Ali?
2: I should say that at some time in the past, this chamber had been a tomb, an outer tomb.
4: Exactly my idea, which would indicate another entrance from the outside, or an exit. Look for it. I'll examine the passageway.
3: What was that? Kasi, the entrance!
4: Blocked up. Blocked up. Gah! I must be losing my grip, Ali, to walk into such a trap with my eyes open. Anyway, we're nicely caught.
2: But the rock, where did it come from? I saw...
4: Neither did I. I wasn't looking for it, and I should have been. Probably drawn up over the entrance and held by cables or something.
3: Oh, I knew we were being watched, followed. I sensed it as soon as we entered that lighted passage.
4: Oh, you're right, Amira. It was my fault. I should have paid more attention to your woman's intuition.
3: But what are we going to do?
4: Well, there isn't much we can do, my dear, but wait and see what happens. We'll hear from them soon, I imagine.
2: Yet, if this be an outer tomb, we may find an exit.
4: That's right, Ali. There must be another way of getting into this place. Let's examine the walls closely.
3: Kasi! Ali! Look here!
4: Ah. Queer way to build the walls of a room. They don't meet, Ali. Oh, Amira, go over there and look at that other corner. See if it's the same as this.
3: Yes, Kasi.
4: You know what we're in for, my friend?
2: No, Kasi, I have never seen...
4: I'll bet my right eye this wall and the one Amira is looking at over there are movable.
2: Then you mean...
4: Look at this corner. I can put my hand between this and the side wall. The opening runs from the floor as high up as I can see. I mean this side wall can be moved in toward the center of the room.
2: And the opposite wall can be moved to meet this one.
4: Don't tell Amira, but that's exactly what I mean.
3: The corner of that wall is exactly like this, Kasi. There is room enough for my hand between the walls.
4: Well, that's a funny way to build a tomb, eh, Ollie? Well, let's look for that other entrance.
2: And if there be one, we shall find it opposite the door by which we entered. Let us look there.
3: Ollie, Kasi... Why do you look at me so strangely?
4: That's your imagination again, my dear.
2: The flickering of the torchlight, Amira, that gives the impression.
3: Oh, no. You have discovered something. These walls. Tell me, Kasi. it...
4: Easy, Amira. Don't lose your head.
2: It were better, friend, to tell her. She has proven herself a courageous woman.
4: Right. We're in a spot, Amira. The side walls of this room are moving together with us between them.
3: Oh, you mean these walls will come together and crush us?
4: Melik Pasha seems to have us where he wants us this time.
3: Then may Allah find a way of prolonging the suffering of that pestilent worm, Yubla Nadim el-Malik.
2: And may the sun of his day be darkened, and the moon and stars of his night be covered by the cloud of the Black Death.
4: Oh, yeah, I agree with your sentiments, absolutely, but they won't stop the walls from coming in on us.
2: They are close, friend. Very close now.
4: Give me that rope, Ollie. Quick. Take that torch. Hold it high. Come over here, quick. Both of you.
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0: Good evening, friends of the Inner Sanctum. This is your host, Raymond, inviting you through the squeaking door for a grisly little party. Well, now for our weekly news summary of events from the other world. Slash. The Galloping Ghost defeated the marauding murderers in the opening game of the Ectoplasmic Baseball League last week. An invisible crowd of 20,000 saw the contest. Slash. The slimy Spooks Union is considering a strike to charge people for overtime when they scare them during the day. And, oh yes, a fake medium was arrested for saying he could get in touch with humans.
1: Well, that's very funny, Mr. Raymond. Now, that's what I like, when you say amusing things instead of scary ones.
0: Oh, thank you very much. Well, they have a very amusing time in the other world. The other day, they held a masquerade ball and everyone came disguised as people.
1: Well, that's very interesting. Did they serve refreshments?
0: Oh, yes, they served Lipton tea. Everybody loved it. Why, to count all the cups of tea they drank, you'd have to be a teetotaler.
1: Well, then the other world must be pretty much like this one, because folks here feel the same way about Lipton tea. Why, more people drink Lipton's than any other brand. And they don't just serve it at mealtimes, either. Yes, sir, Lipton's is an around-the-clock drink. It helps lots of housewives through their work day, and it's a grand beverage to serve your friends when they drop in of an evening. And, of course, there's one big reason why Lipton tea is so popular. It's because of that famous brisk flavor. That word brisk means that Lipton's always tastes tangy and full-bodied. It's never flat or wishy-washy. Yes, folks, you just don't know how good tea can be till you've tried Lipton's.
0: Our friends, while you're trying things, try on this rope aside. Oh, didn't I tell you we're going to hang a very attractive lady tonight? Our story is called The Girl and the Gallows. It all adds up. It's an original radio play by Milton Lewis, and our star is that glamorous motion picture actress, Wendy Berry, who'll play the role of Karen. All right, friends. On a nice spring evening like this, a few chills running up and down your spine are just what you need. So, get yourself a sweet companion. Turn the lights down low. Put your arm around her. Oh, brother, sit back and get ready to have the wits scared out of you. Let's go.
2: The door was open, and I walked into the strangest apartment I'd ever seen. A sweet, sickening odor overwhelmed me as I looked around. It was a rare incense, burning in a hollow skull that stood on the mantelpiece. I looked closely. The skull was human. I felt someone's eyes on me, staring, watching every move I made.
3: Good evening. You're Karen Marlowe, aren't you?
2: How did you know?
3: I'm Laura Mason.
2: Oh, Father's told me so much about you. I had to come and see you. May I call you Laura?
3: Of course.
2: I thought it'd be best if we met like this by ourselves. When you marry Father, you're going to be my mother. I never had a mother. She died when I was born.
3: Yes, Dennis told me.
2: I can see now why Father's so much in love with you. I can grow to love you, too.
3: What has your father told you about me?
2: That you were quite an extraordinary woman. Can you really foretell the future?
3: Why did you come here?
2: I told you. You're going to be my mother.
3: That's not the reason.
2: I don't understand.
3: Sit down, Karen. Before you leave here, you will understand. And you'll believe everything your father told you about me.
2: She sat next to me. Held my hand. Hers felt like ice. Suddenly her body shook and quivered as though she were being seized by some terrifying unseen demon. Her eyes had little dancing flames. Then they were gone. They became hollow, endless, like two round black holes of infinite space. She was in a trance. Her hand held mine like a vise.
3: There's not going to be any wedding.
2: What are you saying?
3: I see a coffin.
2: A coffin?
3: There's a man in it.
2: Dennis, your father. You don't know what you're saying.
3: On the floor of your home, a dagger in his throat, his head in a pool of blood.
2: Stop it!
3: Murdered!
2: Stop it!
3: You struck me.
2: I had to wake you out of that horrible trance. How can you say such awful things?
3: They're true.
2: They can't be.
3: But they are. I still remember the last vision I saw. It should interest you very much.
2: I don't want to hear about it.
3: You were in it.
2: I? How?
3: There was a figure hanging from a gallows. It was you.
2: You hate me, don't you? You want to see me dead. That's why you're telling me this.
3: No.
2: I'm not afraid of you. You're rotten and evil and loathsome. And I hate you. I hate you. I could kill you.
4: What's wrong, sister?
2: Father.
4: You Karen Marlowe?
2: Just as she said. A dagger in his throat. Murdered.
4: Don't look at him again.
2: But he's been murdered.
4: Yeah, I know it. Here, drink this.
2: But
4: shut up and drink it.
2: Thanks. Who are you?
4: Rulak. Homicide.
2: The police?
4: Yeah. We got a tip.
2: But how?
4: Someone called in.
2: This is awful.
4: Yeah. It's tough on a kid like you. Feel well enough to talk?
2: Yes.
4: Okay. When did you see him last?
2: Tonight. At 7. Here.
4: Then where'd you go?
2: To see a woman named Laura Mason.
4: Laura Mason. Was she home?
2: No. She arrived a minute after I got there. She predicted this.
4: What?
2: She said this would happen when I saw her.
4: Well? Did you know what was in your father's will?
2: No. No, he never told me.
4: He left all his dough to you and Laura Mason. If either one of you dies, the other gets it.
2: How do you find out?
4: We get around. 7:30, a neighbor heard him scream. 7:15, a dark-haired woman in a red coat was brought up here by the elevator boy. She was very attractive. Do you know anyone like that?
2: Yes, Laura Mason.
4: You sure?
2: Yes.
4: Mm-hmm. Who made that head of your father?
2: It was a sculptor in Paris many years ago. Why?
4: Because your father mentioned it as well.
2: How?
4: Well, he said that under no circumstances must it go to you. It was to go to Laura Mason or be destroyed. Well, what made him do a thing like that?
2: I don't know. Father was a strange and brilliant man. She killed him. I know she did.
4: Who?
2: Laura Mason. You know she did it, too.
4: Now, take it easy. Feel well enough to go out?
2: Yes.
4: Okay. Take me to Laura Mason.
3: Yes?
4: I'm Lou Locke, homicide.
3: Please?
4: Yeah. Where's Laura Mason?
3: Laura Mason?
4: Don't play dumb.
3: Well, I never heard of her.
4: Ever seen this lady before, Miss Morrow?
2: No, and I've never seen this apartment before either.
4: Did you make a mistake?
2: No. No, this is the building. This is where the apartment is, but I don't understand it.
4: Neither do I.
2: I told you how strange it was.
4: Yeah. Hey, the skull on the mantelpiece, I don't see it.
2: But it was here, only a few hours ago.
4: What's your name?
3: Maxine Maynor.
4: How long you living here?
3: 5 years.
4: You must have made a mistake, Miss Morrow.
2: I didn't. I know it sounds crazy, but you don't believe me, do you? You don't believe a word I told you.
4: Let's go back to your place. The boys must have finished up by now. You'll be okay here tonight, Miss Morrow.
2: Are you leaving?
4: Yeah, I got to get back to headquarters.
2: You still don't believe me.
4: Look, you're a young kid, a nice kid. You never saw a man who was murdered before. It can bowl you over.
2: You think I imagined it all.
4: Well, it's happened before. But you'll be all right now. Good night.
2: Don't go. Please don't go.
4: Well, I've got to.
2: I'm frightened. I don't want to be here alone.
4: There's a cop in the corridor. If you want him, call.
2: I don't want to be in this apartment by myself. I've hardly ever been without my father. Don't go. Please.
4: Easy, kid. I'll come back if I can.
2: Was I losing my mind? Did I imagine the strange interview with Laura Mason? I was alone in the apartment where my father was murdered. I was too frightened to think. Suddenly, the door buzzer sounded. I rushed to open it. No one was there. I sat down. Was this something I imagined, too? The phone rang. I picked up the receiver. Hello? Hello? Hello? No one answered. Was it all imagination? Had something happened to me? I went to the window, opened it. I heard the traffic far down in the street. Jump? Why not? Father was dead. My life was a nightmare. I couldn't go on like this. Yes, jump. It'd be all over. The torture, the fear, the madness, all gone. I leaned over the ledge. One move would be all over. I would jump.
4: Come back here.
2: Let me go. Let me go.
4: No, you don't.
2: I don't understand.
4: Never mind what I don't understand. You're just lucky I came back.
2: It'd been better if you hadn't. Something's happened to me. I see things that never existed. I hear bells, the phone, the door buzzer. And all the time I feel that woman's eyes on me. Watching me.
4: Cut it out.
2: Why didn't you let me jump? I'm no good to anyone this way. Why did you come back?
4: Because I... Come here.
2: Don't. Let go of me.
4: Shut up.
2: You kissed me.
4: Yeah. That's why I came back.
2: You...
4: Let's not talk about it now.
2: Oh, but why?
4: Because you're beautiful. I wanted to do that ever since I saw you. You still want to jump now?
2: No. No.
4: Okay. I'm going to take you to a good doctor.
2: You think there's something the matter with me?
4: We'll let him decide.
2: But I did see that woman, just like I told you.
4: We've been checking. We can't find any trace of a Laura Mason. Why'd you jump like that?
2: The door buzzer. You did hear it ring, didn't you? That was the door buzzer.
4: Sure, I heard it.
2: Oh, thank heaven someone else heard it.
4: I'll open the door. What's the matter, Karen?
2: Oh, it's her. Standing in the doorway. It's Laura Mason.
3: Good evening, Karen.

0: Nice, queer monkey business, huh? Say, I wonder what happened to that apartment with the burning skull on the fireplace. Oh, that'd make a cozy little place for a vampire. She could invite her friends up and have a few drinks.
1: Oh, now, Mr. Raymond, I just can't stand the thought of vampires.
0: Oh, well, tell the truth. I feel the same way, Mary. I always say that I could kill a vampire and it wouldn't bother my conscience at all. After all, I wouldn't be spilling her blood. It'd be somebody else's.
1: Now, please, please, there are no such things as vampires. So let's talk about something else. Something sensible.
0: Heaven forbid.
1: Well, then you just be quiet, because I'm going to give some sensible advice. I'm going to remind all the folks who drink Lipton tea that it's wise to buy the larger, more economical size packages. Oh, yes, it's thriftier, but that isn't the only reason. I mean, Lipton tea is the perfect drink for so many occasions that unless you keep a good supply on hand, you may be caught short just when you need it, such as when friends pay a surprise visit to your house. So, when you buy Lipton tea, the tea with the brisk flavor, be sure to get it in the larger size packages.
0: Oh, sure, and there's still a large package of murder ahead tonight, so let's get back to our star, Wendy Berry. Let's see, where were we? Oh, of course, Karen was trying to make up her mind if she was going bats when suddenly the door opened and in walked Laura Mason.
2: I'm Detective Lou Lott, homicide. Better sit down, Miss Mason.
3: Thank you. Karen, will you please fix me a drink?
4: Yes, but you've got to tell him what happened this evening. He doesn't believe me.
2: Fix him a drink, Karen. I'll do the talking.
4: All right.
3: I suppose you've been wondering about me, Mr. Locke?
2: Yeah. Did you know about his will?
3: I did. I suppose you've gathered quite a bit of evidence against me.
2: We've got enough. Did you kill him?
3: Do you have my drink, Karen?
4: Yes, here.
3: Thank you. No, I didn't kill him, Mr. Locke.
2: We'll let the jury decide then.
3: Would you care to know who did murder him?
2: I have a certain curiosity.
3: She did.
2: Karen?
3: Yes.
4: You don't know what you're saying.
3: Why don't you tell him, Karen? Why don't you confess?
4: But I have nothing to confess. I didn't kill my father. Lou, you don't believe her, do you? You know she's lying.
2: I listen to everybody. That's my business.
3: Are you going to confess, Karen?
4: What are you trying to do to me? You know I didn't kill him. You know because you killed him yourself.
2: Miss Mason, I understand you saw the body of Dennis Marlowe in a vision.
3: Yes.
2: The vision came after the murder. After you were known to come to this apartment earlier this evening.
4: She killed him. That's why she could see these things in her vision.
2: What have you got to say to that, Miss Mason?
3: I see I'll have to convince you too, Mr. Locke. You don't believe in these powers of mine?
2: No.
3: You will. Let me hold your hand.
4: She held his hand, just as she held mine. That same strange shudder went through her body. Her eyes again became the round black wells of infinite space.
3: In a moment, you'll be looking at the body of a woman, Mr. Locke. She's lying on the floor of this apartment. She's dead.
2: Yeah. Who is she?
3: I can't see her face yet. Wait. I'm beginning to see it now.
2: What's the matter?
4: This drink has been poisoned.
2: What are you talking about?
4: Karen poisoned my drink. The body lying on the floor is me. She's murdered.
5: No, it's a lie. It's some trick.
4: You won't win, Karen. My body will disappear. It's not like yours. Not like any of you. You won't be able to arrest me.
5: What happened to her? What's the matter?
2: Just a minute. She's dead.
5: Dead?
2: Murdered. She's been poisoned.
5: Poisoned?
2: That's right. Look at her eyes.
5: But I didn't do it. You saw me pour the drink.
2: I wasn't watching you.
5: But you can't believe that.
2: I didn't say you killed it.
5: But that's what you're thinking.
2: What I'm thinking now isn't worth a button. Give me that shawl on the piano.
5: Here.
2: I want to cover her.
5: You don't really believe
2: Listen,
5: that.
2: You stay here. I'm going into the next room to phone headquarters. I'll be back in a minute.
5: I looked at the shawl covering the twisted heap on the floor. What kind of a woman was she? Why had she lied? As though hypnotized, I walked over to her, picked up the shawl. She was beautiful, even more beautiful in death than in life. Then out of space, just as I'd felt it before, I felt her eyes on me. They were closed, Yet I knew she was watching me, staring at me, looking at every move I made. Suddenly, I heard myself screaming at her, "You can't see me! You're dead! You're dead! You can't see me!" I couldn't bear it another moment. I ran out of the room, terrified, hysterical. "She's watching me, Lou! I can feel her!"
2: Karen!
5: "She's watching me!"
2: Karen, get a grip on yourself.
5: Oh, I tell you, I feel her.
2: Karen!
5: You must believe me. Please, believe me.
2: Now, look, you'll be okay. I finished my call. I want you to come back inside.
5: No, I can't.
2: You've got to. Look, if you'll only realize that there's nothing to be afraid of, you'll be all right. Come on.
5: I'll go. I'll go if you tell me you don't believe what she said.
2: I don't believe it for a minute. She put that poison in the drink herself. She knew the game was up, but she just wanted to make trouble for you. The whole thing was an act. Here's the...
5: Lou, look. The shawl's on the floor, but Laura Mason... Laura Mason has disappeared. I was alone. Lou had gone back to headquarters. When he left, I could see she had him under a spell. He, too, was puzzled and confused. Just as before, the door buzzer rang. No one was there. The telephone rang. I picked it up. "Hello?" No one. I was being beaten. I knew it. You can fight evil when it's human. But what can you do when it's not human? She wanted me to die on the gallows. Somehow I knew I would. She was too powerful for me. How could I stop her? How?
3: Good evening, Karen.
5: I looked up, saw her. Another hallucination.
3: I said good evening, Karen.
5: What do you want?
3: I want you to confess to the murder of your father.
5: That's what you wanted all along, isn't it? That's how you want me to go to the gallows, isn't it?
3: Yes. Call the police, Karen. Tell them how you murdered him.
5: No.
3: Why suffer any longer? You know you'll do it in the end.
5: No.
3: I have patience. I'll wait. Just... let me take something out of my purse.
5: A knife?
3: Yes, Karen. Dennis died by being stabbed in the throat. Perhaps you'd like to know how that feels.
5: You wouldn't dare.
3: I'd dare anything, Karen.
5: Don't you come near me.
3: You know you've got to die, Karen.
5: Go away! Go away!
3: No, Karen.
5: I have a weapon, too. In this drawer.
3: Oh, a gun. You think that'll have any effect on me? You tried to poison me once. It didn't work.
5: I'm warning you. Go away. Get out of
3: here.
5: Don't
3: be a fool.
5: Come on. I'll shoot.
3: Put that gun down.
5: No. I'm going to kill you.
3: You see, Karen? It had no effect. No effect.
5: Blood. You're bleeding. You are human. You won't disappear again. Not this time. And I won't see you again. Ever. Ever.
2: Karen.
5: I killed her. She wanted to murder me. Look, she still has a knife in her hand. I killed her. She confessed that she murdered my father. She wanted to murder me, too, so she could have all the money.
2: Is that right?
5: Yes.
2: Had a chance to do some checking up, Karen. We trailed that woman we found in the apartment you took me to.
5: Oh, then I wasn't wrong about the apartment.
2: No. We questioned the old lady, and she confessed. The apartment was a trick one she used to hold seances in. It could be changed, like a stage set. They rigged up wires in this apartment so they could make the buzzer and the phone ring and make you think you were going out of your mind.
5: They wanted me to confess to murdering my father.
2: That's right.
5: It's all over now, Lou.
2: No, it isn't. She wanted you to confess because she knew we'd stacked up a lot of evidence against her. But I asked why she should pick on you. Yes, it was obvious. Because you killed him.
5: What?
2: You heard me. You killed him. You waited till she saw your father and left. Then you murdered him, slipped out of the house by the servants' entrance. She came back and saw what you had done.
5: You don't believe that. You can't.
2: It's true.
5: But why
4: Why should I do it?
2: Well, the money you'd inherit is a good enough motive. Then there may have been a point.
4: Oh, nonsense. I've always had all the money I needed.
2: But would you get it after your father married Laura Mason? You know, that piece of sculpture interests me. Why should he say you wanted to get this?
4: Don't you touch it. You'll break it.
2: No, I won't.
4: You broke it. You deliberately broke it. He's dead now, and that's all I have to remind me of what he looked like. I could kill you for this. I could kill you.
2: Like you killed him because he wanted to marry Laura Mason?
4: Yes, yes.
2: That's enough, Karen. That's all I wanted to hear.
4: Lou, listen to me. I must have been out of my mind when I did it. Father was all I had. I couldn't lose him. But now that he's dead, I don't feel that way anymore.
2: Is that right, baby?
4: It happened when you kissed me.
2: Did it?
4: You can forget what I told you. Everyone will believe she killed him. I have money, lots of money. I can make you very happy.
2: Oh, it's going to break my heart, baby, but you're going to die. You've told me enough to send you to the gallows. Come on, Karen.
4: I pleaded temporary insanity. It failed. This is the last night. That noise. The gallows. They're testing it. Laura Mason was a strange woman. All I can think of now is what she told me. It seems so long ago.
6: There was a figure hanging from the gallows. It was you.

0: Yes, sir, that kills two of the prettiest girls we've ever had in the inner sanctum. Karen should have pleaded guilty to having killed her father and asked for clemency on the grounds that she was an orphan.
1: What a terrible crime that was.
0: Yes, man. She seemed like such a polite young girl. The kind of girl who goes to finishing school and learns how to pour tea.
1: Now, see here, Mr. Raymond. You don't have to go to school to learn how to pour tea.
0: No?
1: And as far as enjoying tea is concerned, you only have to know one word.
0: Yeah?
1: Lipton. Yes, Lipton tea has a special full-bodied taste. It always tastes fresh and tangy and bracing. Never flat or insipid. Tea experts sum it all up by saying that Lipton tea has a brisk flavor. So, folks, try Lipton's and see what a big difference that brisk flavor makes.
0: A word of advice, naturally. If you wake up in the morning and feel like stretching, and go hang yourself, bud. By the way, this month's Inner Sanctum Mystery novel is The Lucky Stiff by Craig Rice. Oh, yes, and next week's Inner Sanctum Mystery story, directed by Hyman Brown and brought to you by Lipton Tea and Lipton Soup. Next week's story will be about a pair of young lovers who don't think two can live as cheaply as one. So they murder a rich old man. Oh, isn't that ducky? I wouldn't be surprised if she sits on his lap in the electric chair. Oh, well, now it's really time to close that there squeaking door until next Tuesday. So, until then, good night. Pleasant dreams to you, unfortunate.
1: 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Lipton's costs less and makes more than canned soups. So don't forget Lipton's noodle soup. And don't forget to tune in next Tuesday night for another Inner Sanctum Mystery.
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0: 31 and a half, 32, 33, 35, 40, and 10 is 50, and 50 is a pound. 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

0: The American Broadcasting Company presents Quiet Please, which is written and directed by Willis Cooper and which features Ernest Chappell. Quiet Please for tonight is called The Hat, The Bed, and John J. Catherine.
1: When I talk to you about John J. Catherine, I'm talking about me. I've got into more battles about my last name. I've had to make it clear to at least 4 million people that Catherine is my last name, not my first. And in the process, I have accumulated more numerous contusions, fractures, superficial abrasions, black eyes, and bloody noses than can readily be counted by one person. Now, disregard my personal adventures in the field of fisticuffs for a moment, and attune your shell-like ear to the singular story of the hat and the bed and me. However, don't get carried away to the extent of thinking of me as Kitty, or Kate, or any of the other diminutives of my last name, or I am quite likely to wrap you smartly over the sconce with a stage brace. I much prefer, if you must be familiar, to be addressed by my usual sobriquet of Gentleman Johnny. However, I am just as happy when you call me Mr. Catherine. Just wanted to make myself perfectly clear. My profession is that of a stagehand. To continue our brief gander at my personal history and to orient you somewhat concerning myself, I have carried a card in the IATSE ever since the actor's strike, which more or less dates me. As a matter of fact, and strictly between you and I, me, there was a time when I entertained certain ambitions myself. When I left Rockford as a young man, valedictorian of my class at Rockford High, I studied with Christensen in Chicago for 4 months. Then the lamented Thomas Wood Stevens once said that I had legs like Bert Lytell's. And though I have devoted my energies to another phase of the theater for lo these many years, I am still able to offer slight competition to these young upstarts who people the stage today. Indeed, I very often linger after an evening performance to try my slightly decrepit wings alone in the house at midnight. Nay, I will win my wager better yet and show more signs of her obedience, her new-built virtue and obedience. See where she comes and brings your froward wives as prisoners to her womanly persuasion. Why, there's a wench. Come and kiss me, Kate. The Bard, Taming of the Shrew, Act 5, Scene 2, Petruchio speaking to Catherine. I could go on for 3 days.
2: Before you go on for 3 days, Mr. Catherine, suppose you step over here and give these boys a hand with the scenery for the next act, huh? And make it snappy, Mr. Catherine? That a boy, Mr. Catherine.
1: Oh, that this too solid flesh would melt. Hamlet, Act 1, Scene 2.
2: John Catherine been telling you how he'd have wowed him in Grand Rapids if he'd stuck to his first love, the theater? Don't you listen to it. First thing you know, we'll have you talked into angeling a production of Shakespearean repertory in somebody's cow barn for the summer, starring John J. Catherine as King Lear, Macbeth, Shylock, and assorted Kings Henry. And I'm not going to let anybody spoil the best stagehand I ever saw to make a fourth-rate ham actor out of him. Not that he isn't a fourth-rate ham actor already. Me? I'm Evelyn Pierce. I produce plays and things. And I think John J. Catherine hates my viscera. I don't mean to be mean to John. I like him. But we got work to do putting on a play. And that's the stagehand's business. Oh, hello, John. Back so quickly?
1: Miss Pierce, I quit.
2: Again, John?
1: For positively the last, final, definitive time, Miss Pierce, I quit. I am done. I resign. I will take it up with the union if need be, but I unequivocably, is that it?
2: Mm-hmm.
1: Unequivocably resign. Is that clear, Miss Pierce?
2: Quite, John. But why, if you please?
1: That set dresser.
2: What set dresser?
1: That man, that unspeakable man that goes around putting things on things, flowers on tables and telephone books on stands, candlesticks on the mantel. He put my hat on the bed.
2: Oh.
1: And so, Miss Pierce, I...
2: unequivocally resign.
1: It is so. Fare you well.
2: Where are you going, John?
1: I said I quit, Miss B.
2: Where are you going?
1: I am going to the morticians. I'm going, Miss Pierce, to the morticians to talk over certain details.
2: Details of what, John?
1: A funeral, Miss Pierce.
2: A funeral, John?
1: My funeral, Miss Pierce.
2: I don't quite understand you, John.
1: Miss Pierce, are you unaware that a hat placed on a bed is a sure sign of death? please omit the flowers, Miss Pierce.

0: two people would... Oh, John Catherine.
1: Hello, Miss Pierce.
0: Aren't you dead, Jules?
1: No, ma'am. Did I wake you up?
0: As a matter of fact, you did, John. Is there something I can do for you?
1: Yes, ma'am. Yes, Miss Pierce.
0: Well, what? I was taking a nap.
1: You were asleep.
0: I was. I'm tired.
1: I didn't get much sleep last night.
0: No?
1: Nor the night before, either. Sleep that knits up the raveled sleeve of care. Macbeth, Act 2, Scene 2.
0: Death's Counterfeit, Act 2, Scene 3.
1: It scares me.
0: What scares you? Macbeth?
1: Sleep. I'm afraid to go to sleep. Oh, I'm so sleepy.
0: Well, can I do something for you, John?
1: I could tell you about my dream.
0: Well, John, really, I'm afraid.
1: So am I. Something's got to be done.
0: You want me to do something? You mean you want to come back to work, John?
1: I want to tell you about my dream, Miss Pierce.
0: Well, come on in.
1: Well, thank you.
0: Sit down, John.
1: Thank you.
0: Wait till I light a cigarette. Cigarette, John?
1: I don't smoke, Miss Pierce.
0: Oh, yes, I forgot. Well?
1: I hardly know where to begin.
0: I haven't got much time.
1: I know. Neither have I.
0: Go ahead, John.
1: Well, the hat, you know, and the bed.
0: It's only a superstition, John.
1: That's what people say.
0: I didn't know you were superstitious.
1: Well, I don't know whether I am or not. I'm so sleepy all the time, I can't remember things. I don't know what... Oh, I don't know.
0: Now, see here, John.
1: Yes, ma'am. Well, I'm just afraid of dying. Are you afraid of dying, Miss Pierce?
0: I've never thought of it specially.
1: Mm-hmm. Well, I don't want to die. You see, I know what it's like. Kind of.
0: Now, John, if that's all...
1: Oh, listen. I was really scared when I left the theater last night. I really did call up a mortician to arrange things, you know.
0: Said you were.
1: I couldn't get him on the phone. So after a while, I lay down as one who wraps the drapery of his couch about him.
0: And lies down to peaceful dreams, Thanatopsis, William Cullen Bryant.
1: Thank you. But I didn't dream, peacefully or unpeacefully.
0: Thought you said you did.
1: No, ma'am, I just went to sleep.
0: But you said your dream, John. You said you wanted to tell me your dream. That's what you said.
1: I know. When I woke up, it was real late. Really late, I mean. Very late. It was dark. Black dark. I could hardly see the light from the window. Couldn't see it at all, as a matter of fact. Black dark, and I was so thirsty. I had to have a drink of water. My mouth was just parched.
0: Sleeping with your mouth open.
1: I suppose. Well, after a while, I couldn't stand it any longer, so I got up. Now, the bathroom's here, you see. My bed is like this, and the dresser's over here. And there's a chair.
0: Mm-hmm.
1: I got up, and I couldn't find the light switch. I knew I could find my way in the dark to the bathroom, all right, and I did. I got my drink of water, and my goodness, it tasted good. And then I started back to bed. When I came back, the bed was gone. There wasn't any bed. There wasn't any chair where I knew the chair was. And the dresser was gone, too. There wasn't anything in the room.
0: John, you were dreaming.
1: No, I wasn't dreaming. I wandered around there in the dark for ever so long. There wasn't anything in the room, I tell you. My gracious, Miss Pierce, I can walk 3 steps from my bathroom door right to the edge of my bed. It's a little low bed. I bump it with my knee. It's a little room, Miss Pierce. You can't walk around there in the light without bumping into something. The chair or the dresser or the bed or the little table. I forgot where I keep my collected plays of Shakespeare right kind of by my bed. Where the light is. I couldn't find the light. I couldn't find any light.
0: And I don't understand it, John.
1: Because of the hat on the bed.
0: Oh, John.
1: That's right.
0: Just because you had a bad dream.
1: It wasn't a dream.
0: You said you wanted to tell me your dream.
1: Only way I could think to describe it. But it wasn't a dream, just a big empty place. Dark, black dark, empty. I've been very badly frightened, Miss Pierce.
0: What happened when you waked up, John?
1: I wasn't asleep. It wasn't a dream. It was a kind of preview of death, Miss Pierce.
0: Oh, no, John, a dream. Now, don't sit there and shake your head, John. I've had dreams like that myself. Extraordinarily vivid dreams that leave me wondering when I wake up whether I... John, you're not listening to me.
1: Oh, I'm so sleepy, Miss Pierce.
0: Well, you're not going to sleep in my house now.
1: I won't go to sleep, Miss Pierce. I'm afraid to go to sleep.
0: Afraid of dreams.

0: off now.
1: I won't go to sleep, Miss Pierce. I'm afraid to go to sleep.
0: Afraid of dreaming?
1: I don't know what I'm afraid of.
0: Well, a cigarette, John?
1: I don't smoke, Miss Pierce.
0: I forgot.
1: It's all right.
0: Well, it is an extraordinary experience, isn't it?
1: Yes.
0: Well, why'd you come to tell me about it? I'll be glad to have you go back to work if you want to. You want to do that?
1: No, I don't think so. I just wanted to tell you about it.
0: Why, me especially, John?
1: Oh, gracious, don't you know?
0: John, I'm very flattered, really, and you know, but...
1: You don't know?
0: Of course not.
1: Well, you were there.
0: I was there?
1: Yes, Miss Pierce.
0: I've never heard anything so absurd in all my life. What was I doing there?
1: In the dark? What were you doing? Why, I don't know what you were doing. You were just there.
0: Now, John, that's absurd. How do you know I was there? You said it was dark. You couldn't see anything.
1: You were there, Miss Pierce.
0: John, I don't know what you're talking about. You're drunk or...
1: I don't drink, Miss Pierce.
0: And I wasn't at your house either. You know perfectly well I was.
1: It wasn't at my house.
0: You said...
1: I said I came out of the bathroom and I thought it was my room. But it wasn't. It was just a great big, dark, empty space.
0: John, when was all this?
1: Why, last night.
0: Oh.
1: I went right home from the theater, you know, and I went to bed like I...
0: When you saw the hat on the bed and you came to me and said you quit?
1: Of course. Last night, I...
0: John.
1: Yes, ma'am?
0: It was Thursday night you quit.
1: What?
0: 3 days ago, not last night. 3 days ago, John.
1: 3 days ago?
0: Where have you been for 3 days, John?
1: Why, I guess I've been dead.
0: John, I think you'd better get the... What are you staring at?
1: Miss Pierce, you got your hat on the bed.
0: All right, John, come on.
1: Come on where?
0: I'm going to take my hat off the bed, John.
1: It's too late now.
0: Too late?
1: Sign of death.
0: Oh, stop that nonsense. I'm going to put on my hat and get back to the theater. That play I'm trying to do will die the death.
1: Don't talk that way.
0: Stop it. Come on. You go back with me. Go back to work if you want to. Now, you see? See, I've got my hat. Now, let's go. Time to go, John.
1: Something will happen to us, Miss Pierce.
0: What? Get run over by a taxi?
1: Don't talk that way.
0: Oh, stop it, Catherine.
1: Miss Pierce... You know I don't like to be called by my last name.
0: Sometimes I'm not sure whether that's your last name or your first.
1: You're not to talk to me that way, Miss Pierce.
0: All right, then. Stop acting like an old maid and come along if you're
1: coming. I don't want you talking to me like
0: that. All right, just stop talking nonsense, then, and come on with me. Coming? I said, are you coming with me?
1: No, I'm not coming.
0: John, I've got
1: to. You're not going either.
0: Now, look, this is silly. Why aren't you?
1: I'm afraid...
0: Well, you're not going to stay here.
1: Please.
0: No, come on. Now, get up and come with me.
1: Don't you go either.
0: John, are you all right?
1: I'm afraid.
0: What am I going to do with you?
1: The hat on the bed, that was a sign of death for me, and I died a little the other night, whenever it was.
0: You had a bad dream.
1: And now your hat was on the bed. That's a sign of death for you.
0: That's ridiculous.
1: You're going to die.
0: Now, John, I've listened to just about everything I'm going to listen to. You just get up out of that chair and come on.
1: No.
0: Yes.
1: Please.
0: John, would you like it if I left you here?
1: No.
0: Look, John, it's 2:30, and I've got to be at the theater at 3. Here, I'll put this nice pillow under your head. Now, won't that be nice and comfortable, John?
1: So sleepy.
0: Sure, Johnny Captain. You'll be all right. You just stay there nice in the big chair, and I'll go to the theater, and then I'll come back. You'll see.
1: Don't get killed.
0: Of course I won't. I'll be all right, Johnny Catherine. And you'll be all right, too, right here. Go on. Go to sleep, John.
1: I'm afraid to go to sleep.
0: Poor guy is all worn out.
1: I'm afraid.
0: Well, you sleep, boy. I'll be back around 10:00.
1: Nice and little bed.
0: John.
1: Perhaps.
0: Oh, good heavens, it's 2:45 already. Oh, darn, I won't answer it. Oh, I'm late already, I tell you. All right. Yes. Oh, hello, Tony. Yes, I'm...

My way to the theater. I haven't got a minute to talk. Yes, yes. Yes, I'll be home by 10, I hope. Matter of fact, I think you better. I'll tell you when I see you. Yes, here at the house. Well, I might have somebody I want you to get rid of. Wait. No, he's asleep. No, I'm not living a life of sin. This is one of the stagehands from the John J. Catherine, no less. That's right, the distinguished Shakespearean actor and quoter. I don't know, potted, I think, or else he's losing his buttons. Too much King Lear, I guess. Oh, no, I'm leaving him here to sleep it off. Oh, hats on a bed, all that stuff. Oh, he's all right now, as long as I'm not here. Look, Tony, I'm late. Suppose you meet me here at the house around 10. Sure. If he's still here, I'll let you throw him out. I'm going to run. Goodbye. I'll see you tonight. Bye. You all right, John Catherine? You asleep? John?

Curse it out. Oh, I'm so thirsty. What time is it? Quarter to... I can't read my watch. Where's all the lights? Oh, where do I get a drink of water? Oh, hey, look at the blankets. Hey, where's Miss Pierce? Miss Pierce! Trussed up hand and foot like a fowl, like a pullet, like a capon. Miss Pierce! Oh, yes, she went out. What am I doing here? Oh, I remember. My gracious, I have to get out of here before she comes back. My mouth, I shouldn't have had those cocktails before I came over here. I should know I can't drink. What I need is a big, cold drink of water. Nice place you got here, Miss Pierce. Nice place you got, although I can't say I like philodendrons. Where's your kitchen? I want a drink of water. I wish I could find a light. Here it is. Behold, 11:45 it is. I better be getting out of here after I get a drink. Kitchen. Mighty little kitchen. Nice little kitchen. Now, where's the glass? There, we have glasses. Oh, man. Nothing like cold water. Thank you, Miss Pierce. Thank you very much, Miss Pierce. I find your drinking water excellent, although it could be just a spot colder. Miss Pierce, I dislike you intensely. I do not love thee, Dr. Fell, a reason why I cannot tell, but this I know and know full well I do not love thee, Miss Pierce. All of the why is not in my mind, in the mind of John J. Catherine, my friends, who might be the idol of millions, nay, billions, if Miss Evelyn Pierce, the eminent producer, would give him a chance to tread the boards. Tread the boards in sock and buskin. Hand me my sock, Violet. I prithee trust my point, and I will reward thee with a cup of sack. Cup of sack. Trust my points, whatever that is, one bun. I will reward thee with a cup of sack. Yeah, Sir Walter Scott must have been a little stiff when he wrote that. Thou hast looked upon the wine when it is red, Sir Walter. Thou hast looked upon it when it biteth like a serpent and stingeth like an adding machine. Yeah, thou art very funny this night, Sir John J. Catherine. Albeit a trifle corny, sirrah. I've got to get my large, bulky carcass out of here before Miss Pierce comes back, or else Miss Pierce and I will get in a fight, and then I won't get my job back, much less get a job as a broad cheddar in sock and buskin. Remind me to ask Miss Pierce what is a buskin. I know what a sock is, Miss Pierce. A sock is what I'm going to give you in your pearly teeth if you don't stop being so mean to me, to Sir John J. Catherine, the sock and buskin man from Rockford, Illinois. Egad, not to mention, forsooth, Bassanio, my head hangeth over. I am now undrunk. Well, I would, my fair and fair to middling friend, I would that thou wouldst spiel to me whether this beldame hath perchance a small flagon of bourbon concealed on or about the premises. For I would drink of same and restore myself. Anon. Is there no way, as Pierre Louis has the little girl say to Demetrius? Is there no bourbon? What drinkest thou, Pierce? No scotch, no creme vet? No vintage wine, no. Aha. I see you, John Jameson's excellent pot still product, of which our Miss Pierce will miss not a jot or a tittle out of a bottle which I will tipple. Thank you, Miss Pierce. You have a regrettable habit of leaving hats on beds. But here's to you. That is meat and drink. Not to mention pie in the sky. Je vous remercie, Miss Pierce. No, Mademoiselle Pierce out here remarked in his flawless flinch. There. Thank you. I will have another dollar for the same, Miss Pierce. You undelightful old bag, old sack, old cover sack. Arigato, or Pierre-san, he remarked in flawless Japanese. And for this short snort, which will cure my hangover completely,
will say in my flawless double talk, Framus on the Scrivenae. Now, I will replace the somewhat attenuated bottle from which I have received back my body and my soul, reading from left to right. And before I retire into the stilly night, I will favor this large and intelligent audience with a selection from the Bard. Not Ben Bard, he is a comic. The Bard of Avon, situate by an odd coincidence hard by the banks of the River Stratford, or vice versa, as the case may be, in sunny England, which I will favor you with a large, jagged hunk of Shakespeare. Or as my ancient and deceased friend, what was his name in the shops for many, many years ago, was wont to say, Jackespeare. Russian for Shakespeare. I crave your attention. Mr. John J. Catherine as Macbeth. Is this a dagger which I see before me? The handle toward my hand? Come, let me clutch thee. I have thee not, and yet I see thee still. Art thou not fatal vision, sensible to feeling as to sight? Or art thou but a dagger of the mind, a false creation proceeding from the heat-oppressed brain? I see thee yet in form as palpable as this which now I draw. The lights went out. Where's the lights? Miss Pierce, turn on the lights. Miss Pierce isn't here. Where's Miss Pierce? Yeah, I'm going to get out of here, Miss Pierce. You come in your night house in the dark, find me here all full of your liquor. Here, where's the door? I can't find the door. I can't find... Where's the chair? Where's the door? Miss Pierce! Please, Miss Pierce! I'm lost again in the dark. Miss Pierce, this happened again. You did it to me this time, Miss Pierce. You put your hat on the bed and you made it dark in your house, too. Miss Pierce, I'm lost. This is no dream. Miss Pierce, where are you? Where am I? Where's the door? Here's the door. Where does it go? Why, I know where this door goes. This is the door that... Miss Pierce, where does this door go? You went and you put your hat on the bed, you did. You put your hat on the bed. You put your hat on the bed. That's a sign of death, Miss Pierce, putting a hat on the bed. Where? Well, I can't see. Oh, I know where I am now. Oh, I was so scared. Never mind, Miss Pierce. I know where I am now. There's a chair. Hello, chair. It's a little table. Good evening, little table in the dark. I beg your pardon, table. And I'm all right now, Miss Pierce. I'll get out just as soon as I can find the door in the dark, Miss Pierce. Oh, how I hate Miss Pierce. I'm going. Oh, here's the bed, isn't it? The bed, yes. The bed, Miss Pierce. That's where you threw your hat. Hat on the bed. Sign of death, old Lady Pierce. I guess I'll just lie down and take me a little rest. Why, your hat's still here on the bed, Miss Pierce. Sign of death, Miss Pierce, leaving your hat on the bed. Sign of death for sure. Silly old Miss Pierce, leaving her hat on the bed. Why, Miss Pierce, you left your head inside your hat.

0: The title of tonight's Quiet Please story is The Hat, the Bed, and John J. Catherine. It was written and directed by Willis Cooper. The man who spoke to you was Ernest Chappell.
1: And Miss Pierce was played by Nancy Sheridan. As usual, music for Quiet Please is by Albert Berman. For a word about next week's Quiet Please, here is our writer-director, my good friend Willis Cooper. Okay, Bill?
2: 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Next week's story is called La Fille aux Cheveux de l'Air, The Girl with the Flaxen Hair.
1: And so until next week, and La Fille aux Cheveux de l'Air. I am quietly yours, Ernest Chappell.

0: A united America makes a strong America. That's why each of us should work to rid our community of racial and religious prejudice. This is ABC, the American Broadcasting Company.
1: You know, cats have minds of their own. That's why we love them. They really do know what they like. Tibby. Tibby the meat lover. 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
5: This is The Mysterious Traveler, inviting you to join me on another journey into the realm of the strange and the terrifying. I hope you will enjoy the trip, that it will thrill you a little and chill you a little. So settle back, get a good grip on your nerves, and be comfortable, if you can, as you hear the story I call Murder in Jazz Time. Tonight, we're going to delve into the strange and confusing events in the life of Alexander Drake. But what person can tell you of these events better than Alex Drake himself? As our story begins, Drake is seated at a small table, staring at several blank sheets of writing paper. Slowly, he picks up a pen, hesitates, and starts to write.
6: I scarcely know at what point to begin telling of the things that have happened to me these past months. I suppose I should begin with Vicky. Vicky, who I have loved ever since we were children. If my love was never returned by her, I was content to wait, ever hopeful that someday she would reciprocate my feelings. We saw a great deal of each other after she graduated college, and I watched with interest as she embarked upon a singing career. Success came to Vicky quickly and smoothly, as all things did. She sang with several name bands and then became a star attraction at the swankier nightclubs. Several years passed, and then one night, as I had always dreamed of it happening, Vicky agreed to marry me. That was the happiest moment of my life. A week later, we were married and driving to New Orleans on our honeymoon. Happy, darling?
7: Oh, yes, Alex, yes.
6: No regrets about giving up your career?
7: None at all.
6: Oh, it's good of you to say that, Vicky. I'll try to make it up to you.
7: Oh, no, really, Alex. Giving up my career isn't any sacrifice. For a long time now, I've known that I wasn't very good.
6: Not very good? Why, you were getting $1,000 a week at the Casablanca. And look at the way your recordings are selling.
7: Oh, let's face it, Alex. I have a nice voice. I'm fairly attractive. And thanks to fine publicity, I've come a long way. But I'm not really a very good singer.
6: Oh, nonsense. I think you're a wonderful singer.
7: That's because you're in love with me, darling. But I know better.
6: Is that why you decided to give up your career? Marry me?
7: Yes, darling.
6: I'm glad you told me. Oh, look, Vicky, that sign. Only 37 miles to New Orleans.
7: Oh, wonderful. At last, I'm going to see New Orleans. You don't know how long I've waited for this.
6: Why all this enthusiasm for New Orleans?
7: Why, Alex, New Orleans is the birthplace of jazz. And just think, Jeff Becker is still in New Orleans, and we can hear him play.
6: He's the fellow that owns the famous Waterfront Cafe, isn't he?
7: Oh, Alex, Jeff Becker isn't famous because he owns the cafe. Why, he's one of the great names of jazz. Many critics think he's the finest jazz pianist who ever lived.
6: Forgive my ignorance, darling. I'm afraid I'm just a long hair at heart. Tell me, if this fellow Jeff Becker is as great as you say, how come I haven't heard more about him?
7: Because he's always refused to leave New Orleans. He's had some fabulous offers to play in New York, but he's turned them all down. That's why he isn't widely known. But real lovers of jazz come from all over the country to hear Jeff Becker play at his cafe.
6: Well, then I guess there isn't any question as to where we're going tonight.
2: kept back as it is.
8: An hour later, we were in New Orleans and registered at a hotel. Early that evening, Vicky and I had supper at Antoine's, and then we left for Jeff Becker's cafe. As we drove, Vicky was unable to hide the excitement she felt. Jeff Becker's cafe turned out to be a long, rambling, shabby building with a balcony that ran the length of it and hung over the river. The inside of the cafe was as unpretentious as the outside. As we were seated, a few musicians began to drift in and take their places on the bandstand. Vicky whispered excitedly to me the names of the musicians whom she seemed to know without ever having seen before. And suddenly, Vicky clutched at my arm.
7: Alex, look. There's Jeff Becker.
8: Where?
7: There he is, walking towards the piano.
8: That little sandy-haired man?
7: Yes. That's Jeff Becker.
8: I stared at him and felt somewhat disappointed. For no good reason whatsoever, my imagination had led me to see Jeff Becker as an impressive-looking individual, whereas in reality he was a slight man, being no more than 5'5", with a plain, undistinguished-looking face. He looked a good deal younger than the 50 he was reputed to be. There were two very attractive-looking women with him, both of whom followed his every move as he sat down at his piano. The talk and the laughter in the cafe died out, and Jeff Becker and his men began to play.

0: as Jeff Becker played, the disappointment I'd felt about him passed with me. As he sat there at the piano playing smoothly, effortlessly, he was no longer a small, slight man with a plain face. There was a warmth and greatness about him, and even I, who was no lover of jazz, could sense the genius of Jeff Becker.
1: Oh, Alex, isn't he wonderful?
0: Yes, Vicki, he is. He really is.
1: Alex, look, he's coming this way.
0: Yes, he seems to be coming to our table.
2: Good evening, Miss Saunders. Welcome to New Orleans.
1: Why, thank you, Mr. Becker. Thank you very much.
2: Just call me Jeff. Only tourists call me Mr. Becker.
1: All right, Jeff. Oh, this is my husband, Alex Drake.
2: Glad to meet you.
0: How do you do? Won't you join us?
2: Sorry, no. I only have a minute. The boys and me got some playing to do.
1: I've heard Brown B. Boogie played before, but never as wonderfully as you do it.
2: Thanks very much, Vicki.
1: How did you know who I was?
2: I've seen pictures of you.
0: Have you ever heard my wife sing, Jeff?
2: Yes, I have. Well, I gotta be getting back to work. It's been nice meeting you folks. See you around.
0: Yes, of course. Huh. An abrupt sort of fellow, isn't he?
1: He was being tactful, darling, not abrupt. He was afraid you might ask him what he thought of my singing.
0: Well, what's wrong with my asking him that?
1: Oh, nothing. Only it would have made Jeff Becker unhappy to have told you the truth about my singing.
0: Well, anyway, I still think you're great.
1: Thank you, darling. Oh, look, they're going to play now.

0: We sat listening to the magic of Jeff Becker's music for hours. When I suggested to Vicky that we leave, she refused, insisting that we remain until closing time, which was 4 a.m. The next evening found us once again at Jeff's cafe, and again we remained until closing. Try as I might, I couldn't get Vicky interested in the sights of New Orleans and the fascinating swamp country nearby. Night after night, despite my protests, we would end up at Jeff's cafe. Life to Vicky came to revolve around these nightly visits, and all else seemed unreal to her. Soon, even I lost track of time. Weeks passed, and then one night at closing time, Jeff Becker came over to our table. For the first time since the night we'd met.
1: Howdy, folks. Glad to see you still with us.
2: Hello, Jeff.
1: Well, how do you folks like New Orleans? Having a good time? Well,
0: frankly, we've seen very little of New Orleans outside of this cafe.
1: Well, just between us, there ain't very much more to see.
2: I agree. Oh, dear, it's closing time already. No sooner do we get here than it's time to go home.
1: Well, if you'd like to hear more music, why not stay on? The boys and me always have a small session after closing hours.
0: Well, thanks very much, Jeff, but I'm afraid that we really
2: must... Oh, we'd love to stay on, Jeff. It's wonderful of you to ask us.
1: Glad to have you. See you around.
0: Vicky, enough is enough. We've been here since 9 o'clock.
2: Alex, you don't understand. It's an honor to have Jeff ask you to stay on. Few people get that invitation.
0: Well, I'm duly appreciative, believe me, but 7 hours is enough of this place for one night. Now, come along, Vicky. Let's go back to the hotel.
2: No, I want to stay for this session.
0: Vicky, I think I've been more than reasonable. Coming here night after night for weeks. Now it's about time I got my way. I insist we leave.
2: I won't go, I tell you. I'm staying here. If you want to go back to the hotel, don't let me keep you.
0: As Vicky screamed at me, for a brief flashing moment, I almost imagined I'd seen hate in her eyes. The shock of that moment was like a revelation. Suddenly, I realized that Vicky had changed. That I was losing her. Her face, as she listened to the music, was like the faces of the musicians. And Jeff Becker's himself. Their emotion laid bare. By turns ecstatic, impassioned, unresisting. I was an outsider looking in on a way of life of which I could never be part. The lateness of the hour, the smoke-filled room, and my confused thoughts were too much for me. And I fell asleep with my head on the table. I have no idea how long I slept. But when I awoke, it was daylight. I became aware of a woman singing. I looked up. I saw it was Vicky. Vicky standing by the piano, singing to Jeff Becker.

0: Well, Jeff?
1: I don't know, Vicki.
0: What's wrong?
1: Hard to say.
0: Oh.
1: Vicki, jazz was born in these parts. And it came from the people. The people who worked on the levees, the riverside railings, and in the fields. It was part of the bone and flesh of old-timers like Willie Johnson and Joe Fletcher. They played jazz the way it was in their hearts. A singer like Chippy Hill just stepped up, clapped her hands, and gave out with the blues. That's what made it great. They played and sang as they felt.
0: I see.
1: Second-rate musicians picked up something that was fine and clean and took it to the big cities in the north. But they weren't playing for the sake of music. They were playing for greenbacks.
0: And is that what's wrong with my scene?
1: Afraid so. I reckon you had too many teachers, Vicki, and they all taught you to sing by the book. It may be popular, but it ain't good.
0: Do you think it's too late to go back?
1: Hard to say, Vicki. Do you want to start all over?
0: Oh, yes, Jeff, yes. Would you let me stay on here and sing with your band?
1: Well, if you feel...
2: No, Vicki.
0: Alex!
2: You're not singing with the band. We're leaving New Orleans at once.
0: Alex, be reasonable. You know...
2: No use, Vicki. We're leaving New Orleans today, and that's final. I'll get your suitcases from the closet, Vicki, so that you can start packing.
0: I tell you, Alex, I'm not leaving New Orleans. Not only am I staying, but I'm going to sing with Jeff Becker's band.
2: Vicki, are you blind? Can't you see what's happening? You're losing all sense of perception, of values. Life to you has come to mean only Jeff Becker's cafe.
0: I don't care. That's where I belong, where I really feel alive. If you loved jazz, felt about it the way I do, you'd understand.
2: I do understand, but there are other things besides Jeff Becker and his music.
0: Not for me, there aren't.
2: It was at that moment I knew that I had lost Vicki. As she turned away from me, an overwhelming hatred for Jeff Becker surged up within me. Had he been in the room at that moment, I would have killed him without any hesitation. I left the hotel, walked the streets of New Orleans. I knew that Vicki would never be mine as long as Jeff Becker were alive. And I also knew that I couldn't go on without Vicki. There was only one answer. I returned to the hotel, told Vicki I would remain in New Orleans with her. Night after night, we continued going to that waterfront cafe. And each night after the place had closed, Vicki would sing with the band. I listened to Vicki sing, even I, who knew very little of music, could sense that her singing was superb. The musicians in the band looked at her approvingly and accepted her as one of themselves. Under Jeff Becker's almost hypnotic guidance, she sang with warmth, feeling. As much as I hated Jeff Becker, I couldn't help but admire his genius for bringing out talent. The music ended, and Jeff rose from piano and patted Vicki on the shoulder encouragingly. He left the bandstand and started walking through the cafe towards his office in the back. This was the moment I had long waited for. I quickly eased out of my chair, which was in a darkened part of the cafe, and slipped out into the balcony. I then ran quietly along the balcony until I reached the French door that opened into Jeff Becker's office. I got there just as Jeff sat down at his desk. He was alone. I opened the door and stepped into his office.
1: Oh. Hello, Alex. What can I do for you?
2: I've come for my wife.
1: Your wife? But Vicki isn't in here.
2: Vicki is wherever you are. And I can't have that, Jeff. She's got to be mine.
1: She is yours. You know that.
2: No. She belongs to you now. She said as much. As long as you're alive, Vicki will never be mine. I know that.
1: You're wrong, Alex. Believe me. It's music.
3: She's got to be mine. She's got to be.
2: No. I felt Jeff's body go limp in my hands. And I knew he was dead. I quickly picked up his slight body in my arms and carried it out to the balcony. There was no one in sight. I leaned over the balcony rail and dropped Jeff's body. It fell into the river with a small splash and was gone. I quietly walked to the other end of the balcony and slipped into my seat in the darkened cafe. The musicians and Vicky were still on the bandstand talking, and I knew they hadn't missed me during the few minutes I'd been gone. The ordeal was over. A week passed, and Jeff Becker's disappearance was the talk of New Orleans. The police questioned everyone, but were unable to solve the mystery. Vicky was inconsolable and locked herself in her room at the hotel, refusing to see anyone.
4: Who is it?
2: It's Alex, darling. Please let me in. Darling, you can't stay in your room like this day after day. You know it isn't good for you. Vicky, let's leave New Orleans. Go to New York.
4: No, I'm going to wait until Jeff comes back.
2: Vicky, Jeff isn't coming back.
4: What? What do you mean?
2: A body was found floating in the Gulf this morning. The police think it's Jeff's body.
4: Oh, no!
2: After a week in the water, naturally, it was hard to identify.
4: Jeff! Dead?
2: Yes, darling. It's in all the papers.
4: Oh, Alex!
2: You mustn't cry, darling. Here, let me wipe your tears. Don't you think it would be better if we left New Orleans?
4: All right, Alex. Anything you say.
2: A few days later, we were back in New York.
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As I sat there in that great concert hall listening to the orchestra, I became aware of discordant playing. I looked at Vicky, at other concert goers, but none seemed aware of it. The discordancy grew. And then suddenly I realized it wasn't the music.

0: chance my ears, I became aware of my arm being shaken. It was Vicky.
1: Alex, what's the matter with you?
0: Vicky, the music. Listen to it.
1: Alex, be quiet. Everyone is looking at us.
0: I can't stand it anymore. Let's get out of here.
1: All right, Alex, but please be quiet. Everybody's looking at us.
0: Hurry, Vicky, hurry.
2: I can't hear it anymore.
1: What's gone?
2: The music.
1: Alex, you aren't making any sense. We came to the concert to hear music. You look so pale.
2: No, no, I'm all right now.
1: Are you sure?
2: Yes, yes. Let's go home now, Vicky, huh? All the way home, I kept thinking of the amazing hallucination I'd had. Obviously, it was the result of the mental strain I had undergone in New Orleans. But with sufficient rest and relaxation, I would soon forget the horrible events that had occurred there. Arriving home, I went to bed, but found it difficult to fall asleep. Hours later, I drifted off.

0: to an uneasy sleep. And then I started dreaming. I dreamt that I was in Jeff Becker's cafe, and the only people there were Jeff and myself. He was seated at the piano playing, smiling at me. I walked over to the bandstand, and he spoke to me.
1: Hello, Alec. How do you like this number? Pretty good for a dead man, huh?
0: You can't play if you're dead.
1: Yes, I can, Alec. You hear my music, don't you?
0: Yes, I do.
1: You're always going to hear it, Alec. Always. My music will never die. Even if you did kill me, it'll go on and on.
0: No! Stop! No! I don't want to hear it! Stop! Stop!
2: Alex, wake up! Alex, what is it?
0: What is it?
2: You were having a nightmare. You screamed and woke me up.
0: Yes. I remember now.
2: What were you dreaming about?
0: New Orleans.
2: New Orleans?
0: Yes. Go back to sleep now, Vicky. I'm all right. I'm all right, I said to her. But I wasn't. That was the beginning of a series of nightmares and hallucinations in which I heard Jeff Becker playing that accursed music of his. When an attack came, I would flee from room to room, pressing my fingers against my ears, but there was no escape. I could hear the rhythmic pounding of Jeff Becker's music in my head growing louder and louder, relentlessly hammering away. I knew that it would only be a question of time before he drove me mad. I fought for my sanity, but you...
3: Good morning, Mr. Drake. How are you feeling today? Oh, I see you've done quite a bit of writing. Good. I'm glad you followed my suggestion.
0: It's all written down, Doctor. Everything that happened to me.
3: It's fine, Mr. Drake. I'm sure it'll be of great help to both of us. Do you feel in the mood for a visitor?
0: A visitor?
3: Yes, your wife.
0: Yes, I'd like to see Vicky.
3: She's just outside. I'll have her come in. Will you come in now, Mr. Drake?
4: Hello, Alex. How are you, darling?
0: Vicky. Oh, it's good to see you again and have you near me.
4: Oh, Alex. Dr. Mitchell says that you're much better.
0: Yes, yes, I'm much better.
4: Doctor, will you tell him?
3: Yes, Mr. Drake.
0: Tell me what?
3: Oh, won't you sit down, Mr. Drake? Yeah, that's it. Now, what I'm going to tell you will come as a shock, but I'm hopeful it'll rid you of the hallucinations you suffer from.
0: Yes, Doctor?
3: Mr. Drake... You did not murder Jeff Becker.
0: But I did, I did. I choked him until he was dead. And then I threw him into the river.
3: No, Mr. Drake. Jeff Becker was not dead when you threw him into the river. He was only unconscious, and the water revived him. Jeff Becker is alive. He was picked up by a fishing trawler going to sea. Will you come in, please?
0: I didn't want to do it. But he made me.
5: Hello, Alex. How are you?
0: No! You're dead! You're dead, you hear? But your music, it goes on and on! I can't get away from your music! It follows me everywhere!
3: Can't you do something? I've failed again. The feeling of guilt is overwhelming. However, we shan't give up.
0: It's getting louder!

is the mysterious traveler again. Too bad about poor Alex, wasn't it? It just goes to prove you may be able to escape the law, but there's always your conscience to reckon with. But what happened to Alex? Oh, he finally responded to medical treatment, and today he and Vicky are a very happy couple. However, there are still two things Alex can't stand. Jazz and the sight of rivers. Now, I recall another young man once who decided that two murders are better than one. And so... Oh, you have to get off here. I'm sorry. But I'm sure we'll meet again. I take this same train every week at the same time.

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2: If you read the tabloid-type newspapers, you probably think you've heard about every kind of murder that could possibly occur. But there's one kind of murder that never reaches the courts or the newspapers. Murder in the mind. You'll hear a case in point as you listen to a story called Body Without the Crime on Theater 5.

0: I'm a citizen and a taxpayer, and I know my rights. Now, I demand to see the district attorney.
1: Now, take it easy, Mr. Baxter. The DA can't see everybody just the minute they want to see him. Now, why don't you sit down and tell me about
0: it? But I have told you about it. Now, look, I don't mean any offense, Lieutenant Burke, but you're only a police officer. I've got to see the district attorney. This is driving me crazy. Start raving mad.
1: Look, Mr. Baxter, the district attorney's office knows all about your case.
0: Yeah, but this is the new district attorney. I've got to see him.
1: Now, we'll see, Mr. Baxter, but you'll have to make an appointment.
0: I've asked that young lady a dozen times now. Am I going to see him at once, or do I have to break that door down?
1: All right, I'll see what I can do. Now, stay here for a minute.
2: Yes, sir.
1: I'm sorry, Mr. Jordan, but there's a man here who insists on seeing you. Now, maybe if you talk to him for a minute, it'll keep him from going out of control.
2: Of course I'll see him. My door is always open.
1: But this is kind of a funny case.
0: Now, please. Please, sir, you've got to arrest me before I kill somebody else. Arrest
2: now,
0: me!
2: Now, just a minute, Mr. Baxter.
0: That's right, Lyle Baxter.
2: Well, try to calm yourself before you try to...
0: I'm all right now. But I've got to talk to you alone.
2: You may go, Burke.
1: All right, Mr. Jordan. I'll be right outside the door if you need...
2: Now... a moment ago, you said, before I kill somebody else.
0: Yes.
2: Do you mean that you've already killed a person?
0: Yes, my wife.
2: And you're here voluntarily to make confession?
0: Oh, yes, yes. See, I can't live with it any longer.
2: I must warn you, Mr. Baxter, that anything that you say can be used in evidence against you.
0: Oh, I know that. They told me that before.
2: Before?
0: Well, yes, I saw the district attorney. The previous district attorney before.
2: Well, I hope you'll understand if I seem a little bit confused. You realize that I've only been in office for a short time since the unfortunate and rather sudden death of my predecessor.
0: Well, I don't care anything about all that now. I hereby confess that I killed my wife. Are you going to listen to me?
2: Of course, of course. But I want you to be aware of all your rights.
0: Oh, but you see, I don't want any rights. I don't deserve any rights.
2: Very well. Just when did this homicide take place?
0: It wasn't a homicide, it was murder.
2: Well, suppose we leave the nature of the charge open until you've made your statement. When did you... when did your wife die?
0: 3 months ago, as of last night.
2: Oh. Try to be brief, but tell me about it in your own way.
0: Well, that night, 3 months ago, Sheila, my wife, was getting supper ready. I was standing at the window in the front room.
2: Mm-hmm.
0: Just standing there, you know, thinking all sorts of things. Oh, but I don't suppose you want to hear all about that.
2: I want very much to know what was in your mind at that particular moment.
0: Well, I was thinking about... how it would be if I was running a little gasoline station out in Arizona. I was thinking of what life would be like without Sheila.
2: Mm-hmm.
0: Those dreams, they started a while back. I don't know just when. Dreaming she was dead. And waking up and finding out that she wasn't. And then wishing she was dead. I seemed to hear Sheila calling, but her voice was like from a distance, like out of a grave. After all, nobody will ever know, I thought. She always takes sleeping pills. Everybody knows she's unhappy. Anybody can take too many sleeping pills. I'd be my own boss. Nobody telling me what to do or what not to do. It'd be like before I was married. Like when I was living with moms. It could come and go like I please.
3: Lyle? Lyle, are you coming to supper?
0: What? Oh, so she's mad. Oh, good. When she's mad, I just hope she gets what's coming to her.
3: Lyle, for the last time, will you come here?
0: I'm coming. I'm coming right now. Do you have to yell all the time?
3: Lyle, you're the limit. I have to call you as if you were a child.
0: You don't have to yell.
3: But why didn't you come when I said supper was ready?
0: Well, I didn't hear you.
3: I called 3 times. I always have to call 3 times.
0: Oh, I must have been thinking of something else.
3: Well, never mind. Let's sit down and try to eat like civilized people. Just once, I wish we could have a meal on time.
0: Well, I got home late. Can I help it if I had to stay late at the garage?
3: No, but you could come when I call instead of daydreaming like a child.
0: Anytime I take a minute to think. You call it daydreaming.
3: Well, just for the sake of argument, suppose you were thinking. What were you thinking about?
0: Thinking? Oh, I don't know.
3: That's what I thought.
0: Well, maybe I was thinking about that gas station in Arizona.
3: Oh, that's not thinking. That's daydreaming.
0: Yeah, if it was anybody else, you'd call it initiative. Use your initiative. This is the time to go out there while it's growing.
3: Oh, Lyle, we've been through all this. You could never run a place of your own. You could hardly hold a job down here.
0: I've been on the same job 7 years.
3: That's what I mean, the very same job. You're just running away from things in your mind. Anyway, you'd never leave here because of your mother.
0: What do you mean by that?
3: Oh, nothing.
0: Then let's leave Mom's out of this.
3: All right. Go ahead and eat your squash. I got it specially for you.
0: Doesn't taste right somehow.
3: Your mother always told me that squash was your special favorite. What's wrong with it?
0: I think she always sprinkled a little nutmeg on it or something.
3: It just so happens that I'm considered a very good cook. And you'd think so, too, if you didn't compare every mouthful with how your mom's cooked.
0: What's the big idea of saying your mom that way?
3: Oh, please, just eat your dinner. Forget the squash.
0: It's gotten so I can't mention her without you throwing a fit. And if I don't mention her, you do.
3: Isn't it about time you started to understand something?
0: Understand what?
3: That when a grown-up man marries, he's supposed to detach himself from his mother and make a new home with his wife.
0: Maybe if we went to Arizona or someplace, we could make a new home.
3: Oh, that's got nothing to do with it, and you know it.
0: No, you know it. You think you know everything.
3: Oh, there you go, acting like a child again.
0: I'm not going to listen to any more of this.
3: Where do you think you're going?
0: Out, that's where. Out.
3: Oh, no. Not this time. If you can't stand the sight of me, I'll go.
0: Well, suit yourself.
3: This time, I'll go off in a huff, and you can sit home and wonder what's happened to me for a change. When I think of all the nights that you've gone out and stayed out late on purpose just to make me worry.
0: No one asked you to worry, if you did.
3: You don't have enough sense to worry. You watch television till you go to sleep in your chair.
0: If you expect me to wear out the rug pacing the floor while you're in a movie, you're slightly mistaken.
3: Well, I'm not going to any movie, and I am taking the car. I am going to drive away from here as fast as I can. I don't know where, and I don't care. And I don't care if I never come back.
0: Well, if you're going to drive so fast, you'll need the keys to the car, won't you?
3: I'll show you. I know a few places to go, and not those crummy diners where you sit around drinking bad coffee while you sulk like a little boy. I mean places where there's a little life and action.
0: Well, don't spend all your money in one place.
3: I may not have to spend my money. I may find somebody else who wants to have a little fun out of life.
0: Well, who's stopping you? Drive fast. Have fun. Wrap the car around a tree. You can break your neck for all I care.
3: You really mean that, don't you?
0: Yes. Yes, I do. Sheila. Oh, Sheila, don't be a fool.

0: Embassy Theater, may I help you?
1: Why, I wanted to know when's the last show.
0: Well, the last show's over for tonight. Would you want the feature times for tomorrow?
1: No, that's what I mean. When did the last show end tonight?
0: Oh, about 20 minutes ago. I was just getting ready to leave the office.
1: Oh, well, thank you. Thank you very much. I'm just wondering.
0: Is there anything more I can do for you?
1: Well, no, it's just that my wife went to the movie. That is, I thought she went to the movie, and since it's getting late, I was wondering, there wasn't anyone taken ill or anything.
0: No, nothing like that.
1: Well, sorry to bother you. Oh, I think I hear her drive up, yeah. Sorry to bother you.
0: That's quite all right.
1: Goodbye. Well, how was the movie? Oh, I thought you were someone else.
2: Are you Mr. Lyle Baxter?
1: Well, yes. Yes, I was expecting somebody else.
2: May I come in?
1: Well, yes, of course. What is it, officer?
2: We tried to call you, Mr. Baxter. You see, there's been an accident.
1: An accident? Oh, no. No, not my wife.
2: I'm afraid so. She's at the Memorial Hospital. I'll drive you over.
1: Wait, I'll call our own doctor. Her doctor, she'll...
2: There won't be any need of that. I'm sorry.
1: Sorry?
2: I hate to break the news this way. She must have been going over 70 when she crashed into a tree trying to make a curve.
1: Did she?
2: She must have died instantly. Would you mind going with me?
1: Yes, I'll come. Was she alone?
2: Yes, she was.
1: Were you there?
2: Yes. I must have gotten there a few minutes after the crash.
1: Well, could you tell me? Her neck. I mean, was it broken? Was her neck broken?
2: Why, yes. Yes, it was. But how did you know that?

0: Now, Mr. Baxter, we've been all through this, I believe, and I've tried to be very patient. Are you trying to prove yourself guilty of murder because you had a quarrel with your wife and shouted some words at her I'm sure you didn't mean?
1: She stopped dead cold when I yelled that I didn't care if she broke her neck. She turned and looked at me. She must have seen something in my eyes which made her say, "You really mean that, don't you?" And I told her I did.
0: And a few hours later, she was dead.
1: From a broken neck.
0: All right. Now, she left angrily and drove recklessly, but you couldn't possibly have planned that accident.
1: Yeah, but I did plan to kill her. I thought about it.
0: You

0: You may have wanted her to have that accident, but no jury would believe you actually caused it.
1: I don't mean the accident.
0: Well, what do you mean?
1: The evening of the quarrel. I had gotten some arsenic.
0: Go on.
1: I was going to empty several of her sleeping capsules and fill them with arsenic.
0: Did you?
1: Well, no. No, I had to wait until she was asleep. And then we quarreled, and she drove off in the car.
0: In short, you intended to murder your wife, but something happened to prevent the act of murder.
1: But she's dead, and I'm to blame.
0: Do you still have the arsenic?
1: Oh, no.
0: What happened to it?
1: I flushed it down the kitchen sink.
0: When did you do that?
1: Oh, I guess it was about an hour after she drove off.
0: What made you get rid of it?
1: Well, right after she drove off, I felt terrible. I sat alone in the kitchen. The meal she'd gone to all the trouble to prepare was still on the table, and all the time she was working in the kitchen, I was in the front room planning to kill her. I felt all mixed up. I began to worry, and I wished I hadn't said what I did say. I kept hearing the awful scream of the tires as she rounded the corner, and I knew if anything happened to Sheila, I would be guilty. I watched the arsenic down the drain.
0: Mr. Baxter, if your story is true...
1: It is. It's the truth.
0: I'll have to do some checking.
1: Why? I told you that I killed her.
0: That depends.
1: On what?
0: Whether there's arsenic in her remains. Burke?
2: Yes, sir?
0: Will you come in with Mr. Baxter, please?
2: Right away, sir.
0: Sit down, Mr. Baxter. I've had Lieutenant Burke here recheck all aspects of your wife's death. Actually, the former district attorney went over the same ground. You've caused my office a great deal of trouble.
1: But I told you everything. I told you that I killed her. Wasn't that all that was needed?
0: Burke, tell him what you found.
3: Here's the report of the trooper who tried to stop Mrs. Baxter when she was speeding. And the statement of eyewitnesses who saw her crash. Here's the report on the cause of death. Mrs. Baxter died from a broken neck and other injuries. It was accidental death.
1: But I planned it. The arsenic.
0: The body was exhumed. There was no trace of arsenic.
1: No. Please, can't you see? I wished she were dead. I wanted to be free, and I deliberately planned on how to kill her.
0: We went all through that when you were here before. Now, I couldn't take your word about destroying the poison. That's why the body was exhumed.
3: The examiner ran a special test for poison. Negative.
1: Oh, I wish I could believe that I didn't do it, but I can't. I just can't.
0: Mr. Baxter, you said over and over that you felt terrible, that you wished you hadn't shouted those words at your wife, that you were worried
1: about
0: her.
1: Well, I don't remember that or what I said.
0: The point is that though in a moment of anger or resentment or frustration you wanted to kill your wife, there was still affection for her which made you change your mind.
1: No. Now, that's not it. I wish it were, but it isn't.
0: But that's what you told me, in effect.
1: Well, I lied to you.
3: I thought you didn't remember what you said before.
1: Well, that's what I wanted it to be. I tried to tell myself that I did care enough about her not to go through with it.
0: Then why did you get rid of the poison?
1: I was afraid of being found out, you see. I remember that arsenic could be found in a body months after a person was dead.
0: Actually, Mr. Baxter, there never was any arsenic, was there? You have a guilty conscience, but that doesn't make you guilty of murder.
3: And when man and wife become angry, they say a lot of things they don't mean. Happens to everybody.
1: No, that's not so. Anger brings out the truth. Now, when I told her to go and break her neck, I really wanted to kill her.
0: Mr. Baxter, your wife was unhappy, you said.
1: A good deal of the time, yes.
0: Have you considered the possibility that it may have been her
1: fault? Sir, I drove her to it. I'm as guilty as if I'd poisoned her with arsenic.
0: To get back to your change of mind, if you hated a man, leveled a gun at him, and shot him dead, that's murder. Legally, you've committed no crime.
1: How about...
0: Morally, I don't know. I suppose if deep in your heart you wanted your wife to die, that would be a sin.
1: Then arrest me for my sin.
0: Well, I'm afraid that's out of my jurisdiction. There's nothing more I can do or say, Mr. Baxter, except... Well, don't go on torturing yourself.
1: I've tried. For 3 months I've tried. I need help.
0: I suggest you see your spiritual advisor, or perhaps a psychiatrist.
1: I'm not crazy. You're the ones who need psychiatrists, all of you.
0: Please get out of here and don't let me see you here again.
1: All right. All right, I'm going.
0: Well, I hope that's the end of that.
3: Me too. But don't make any bets on it.

0: Let me in. I've got to see him.
1: What is it, Burke? Mr. Baxter here says he has some information on the girl who was killed in the park.
0: I killed her. I tell you, I killed her.
2: If you have any information, we'll be glad to have it.
0: I killed her, that's all.
2: Well, why? How?
0: She reminded me of Sheila. You see, every time I went to the park, she was there, like she was following me. So I grabbed her, and I told her to let me alone, and she slapped me and ran, and I chased her into a clump of bushes and shot her.
2: Where's the gun?
0: Oh, I threw that in the river.
2: Was it an automatic?
0: Yes.
2: She was killed with a small-caliber foreign-make revolver. Before she died, she described the man who shot her. We're looking for him.
0: But the papers
2: said
0: that...
2: We don't tell every detail of a crime to the reporters.
0: Look, you're lying. You're making up a story to keep from arresting me for the murder of my wife.
1: Take it easy, Baxter.
0: Oh, dear, you're not going to get away with this. I'm going to go to the mayor. I'll go to the governor, and he'll have you thrown out of office.
1: Keep still, or I'll have to throw you out of this office.
2: Take it easy, Burke. Mr. Baxter, I've done my best to convince you you were innocent of any crime. I hope you talk to your spiritual advisor.
0: He told me to pray to be forgiven. I don't want to be forgiven. I want to pay for my crime.
2: Now, you listen to me. If you continue to brood on this, if you come in here and confess to every sensational crime, you'll end up in a mental institution. Now get out.
0: I might have known you wouldn't understand. All you know is the law, not justice. All right. I'll fix you. I'll get even with you. I'll demand
1: come on,
0: that you're...
1: Mr. Baxter, let's go.
0: Mr. District Attorney, and you too, Officer Burke. I hope you break your neck.
2: Well, it's a good thing wishes can't kill.
3: Yeah, but that guy's getting on my nerves. You know what I just thought of for the first time?
2: What's that?
3: The previous district attorney, just before you took office. He fell down the cellar steps.
2: That's right. And broke his neck.

0: 5 has presented Body Without the Crime, written by Joseph Cochran and directed by Ted Bell. In the cast, Lenka Peterson, Frank Thomas, Louis Van Ruten, Robert Dryden, and Ralph Camargo. Audio engineer Marty Folia.
1: 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While Robertson's Golden Shred gets all of its tang from Seville oranges. What would you rather have for breakfast?
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0: The National Broadcasting Company invites you by transcription to join The Chase. There is always the hunter and the hunted, the pursuer and the pursued. It may be the voice of authority, or a race with death and destruction, the most relentless of the hunters. There are times when laughter is heard as counterpoint, and moments when sheer terror is the theme. But always there is the chase. And what chase is more pressing than the well-known struggle to get ahead at any cost?
1: Mr. Doyle?
2: Yes?
1: You understand that I can't prepare a proper defense unless you tell me everything.
2: I understand.
1: A lawyer who does not enjoy his client's fullest confidence...
2: Mr. Johnson, I understand. Believe me, just tell me what you need to know.
1: Well...
2: I won't hold anything back.
1: All right. I want to know how you got involved in this thing. Oh, I don't mean the money angle. I can understand anyone wanting more money, but how... Well,
2: how
1: frankly,
2: could a small fry like me get tied up with a big man like Elliot Bonds?
1: I guess that's it. You were just one of the accountants there, weren't you?
2: Yes, just one of three.
1: And then, in the period of 18 months...
2: I was vice president of the company.
1: Yes.
2: How did it happen,
1: How or why, Mr. Doyle?
2: Yes, that's better. Why? I wanted to get ahead. I could have let it alone. Didn't have to do what I did.
1: That is what I am trying to get at.
2: I wish I could answer you, Mr. Johnson, why I did it. I guess there's one time for everybody when there's a chance to get ahead the easy way.
1: Yes?
2: Time when you've got a choice. Stay where you are, $5,500 a year for the rest of your life, skimp, save, work your eyes out, or...
1: Or take what you want, like Elliot Barnes.
2: That's it.
1: Go ahead, please.
2: Well, I got that chance 18 months ago. I was wrong to take it. I know that now. And I did fight it for a while. But it looked too good, too easy. Every time I went over my account books, I realized I was on to something big. Kept saying to myself, go to the police. Tell them. It's the only honest thing to do. But I didn't go to the police. I went to Mr. Bonds' office instead.
3: Yes?
2: Mr. Bonds, I'd like to talk to you for a few minutes, please. I told your secretary it was a personal matter, but...
3: Mr. Doyle, the question of raises is handled by Mr. Heller. The question of working conditions is handled by...
2: I didn't come to talk about a raise, Mr. Bonds.
3: Mr. Doyle, I'm due in a meeting in exactly 5 minutes.
2: I came to talk about the Bridgetown Supply Company.
3: You... What about the Bridgetown Supply?
2: I know who owns that company, Mr. Bonds, and why it was organized.
3: Do you?
2: Yes, sir. I know that the company is only a front, an empty warehouse on River Street.
3: I see. Go on.
2: I know that every contract we get from the government is padded up to 30%. Bridgetown Supply bills us for materials we never receive. $500,000 worth in the last 6 months.
3: Mr. Doyle.
2: $500,000 in the last 6 months. And $300,000 the 6 months before that. And the company is owned by your brother-in-law, Charles Dodson.
3: Mr. Doyle, I'm going to give you exactly 10 seconds to get out of this office, and I'm going to call Mr. Heller and tell him you're through as of now.
2: Oh, I don't think you will, Mr. Bonds. I think you'll call Mr. Heller and tell him that I'm to be made chief accountant at a salary of $15,000 a year.
3: Get out.
2: No, sir. I won't. I've taken all I'm going to take from you and the rest of the stuffed shirts in this organization. I've been here 10 years, Mr. Bonds, with only one raise. I'm tired of chasing that pot of gold at the end of the rainbow. I'm tired of being a clock-punching nobody. You're getting yours, Mr. Bonds. I want my cut.
3: Miss Holly, make out Mr. Doyle's paycheck.
2: I'll go to the police if you force me to.
3: The police? Never mind that, Miss Holly.
2: I thought you'd be reasonable, Mr. Barnes.
3: What proof have you got of all this?
2: Bills of lading. I took the entire 1948 file and had it photostated. I can prove that every building we put up for the government is only 8% equipped. The other 20 went into your pocket.
3: Uh-huh. You, want the job of chief accountant, Mr. Doyle?
2: Yes.
3: I believe that job pays $10,000.
2: Now it pays $15,000, Mr. Barnes.
3: Mr. Heller's office, please. $15,000.
2: Yes, sir.
3: Hello, Jim. Can you come up to my office right away? Yes. Yes, it's important. Jim, we're going to make some changes in the accounting department to take place immediately.
2: And they made me chief accountant, $15,000 a year. Sure, I was a crook now, just as much as Barnes and his brother-in-law. I was knee-deep in the whole crummy setup, but I didn't care. I was getting to be somebody, somebody important in the community. The Doyles were going places.
4: Well, I'll tell you one place they're not going, and that's the country club.
3: Daisy, I wish you'd try to understand. This is a matter of business.
4: You keep your business down at the office, Elliot. I'll run our social life the way I want it.
3: Daisy, I'm going to propose Doyle and his wife for membership in the club, and we're taking them to the dance tomorrow night.
4: Are we?
3: Yes, we are. And they're having dinner at our table.
4: Oh, how nice. Paula, darling, I want you to meet Mr. and Mrs. Doyle. Mrs. Doyle designs all her own clothes off of potato sacking. Isn't that just fabulous?
3: That's enough, Daisy.
4: Oh, no, it's not. If you think I'm going to make a fool of myself to promote some sleazy business scheme, you're wrong. You've always used my position, Elliot.
3: Shut up.
4: One time.
3: Shut up, do you hear me?
4: Elliot.
3: You and your position.
4: Elliot, you can't talk to me like that.
3: What do you think makes your position? I do. My money, my sleazy business schemes. That's what puts you where you are.
4: I've got a headache, Elliot. I'm going to lie down.
3: You can lie down as soon as you've called the club and made reservations.
4: And if I refuse?
3: Then you'd better tell your brother Charlie to take a trip to South America.
4: What?
3: Doyle knows all about the Bridgetown Supply Company, Daisy. He has photostats of the files. He knows the tie between Charlie and me.
4: Elliot.
3: That's why I made him chief accountant.
4: He knows about Charlie?
3: And me. He could send both of us to jail.
4: But how...
3: I don't know. I thought we had everything covered. Jim Heller says Doyle used to work late nights. I guess that's how he got to the files.
4: Oh, Elliot, that's awful.
3: Yes, it's a mess, all right. But luckily, Doyle won't talk as long as we play ball with him.
4: Play ball?
3: Uh-huh.
4: You mean... as long as you consent to blackmail.
3: Call it whatever you want.
4: Oh, isn't there any other way?
3: No.
4: You're sure?
3: Positive. Charlie and I have gone over it from every angle.
4: All right, Elliot. I'll make the reservations for tomorrow night.
3: Thanks, Daisy. I knew I could count on you when it came to a pinch.
2: And 6 months after that, the treasurer of the company left to take another job. And I forced Barnes into giving me the position. Oh, I was riding high, all right. New house in Crestwood Park. Cadillac convertible, just like Barnes was driving. And my wife was taking golfing lessons at the country club. It was a perfect setup. And I thought it could go on like that forever.
5: John Cooper, Inspection Division. Yeah, that's right. The Army specified copper leaders on that job, and the contractor tried to put in galvanized iron. One of our inspectors caught it, but it's okay now. Yes. All right, I'll be in touch with you. Ask Sam Davidson to come in.
6: Hello, Chief. Yeah, nice to see you again.
5: Hi, Sam. How's the FBI in Washington?
6: Just fine, sir. What's the job here?
5: A little chisel. Did Mr. Andrews tell you anything about this?
6: No. He just said to work with you. He did tell us it had to do with some construction work over at the Navy Air Base.
5: That's right, the Post Henry Base. The Elliot Barnes organization has the contract to build the runways. One of our field men says the Navy is getting shortchanged on the deal.
6: That's a pretty serious charge.
5: Yes. The trouble is, the job's already completed. Runways are down, and it would cost a fortune to tear them up and prove that what our field man suspects.
6: What's that, sir?
5: Well, here are the contract specifications for the job. We can go through them later. The point is that these runways are built on wet ground, and the contract calls for a complete drainage system underneath. Now, we believe that only about 3/4 of that system was actually installed.
6: But you can't prove it.
5: No, the last big rainstorm gave us the idea, but it might take 6 months or a year before the cement would begin to go and confirm our guess.
6: But you've still got to investigate.
5: Uh-huh.
6: Any ideas?
5: Well, I certainly wouldn't want to tell you your business.
6: I'm not afraid to learn something new.
5: Now, this is only a suggestion, but the way I'd tackle it would be from the supplier's angle. The contract called for a certain number of feet of chain tile.
6: We find out if the tile actually arrived at the job.
5: Well, it's only a suggestion.
6: It's a darn good one, sir. We'll hit it two ways, on that job and inside the Elliott Barnes organization.
5: Well, that's the way I do it. Of course, it won't be easy getting inside the Barnes setup.
6: You leave that to us.
5: Okay, I will.
6: We'll get in, don't worry.
5: I bet you will at that. Once you do, I think you're going to uncover plenty.
6: I hope so.
5: I'm sure of it, Sam. We found out one thing in this department that's almost a rule. If a contractor chisels on one job, he's pretty sure to be trying it on another.
2: And I knew that Barnes was cheating on every contract, but it didn't make any difference. My chase was bright, and I was getting my share. Then one night, after I'd been treasurer for almost a year, I came home with the biggest news of all.
7: That you, Matt?
2: Uh-huh.
7: Wherever have you been? It's almost 8 o'clock and dinner's practically spoiled.
2: Is it? That's fine. Give dinner to the cat. We're going out.
7: Why, Matthew, the girl cooked your favorite dish. Oh, put me down. What is the world the matter with you?
2: Nothing, Ella. Not a single solitary thing.
7: Matt, you've been drinking.
2: I have, my dear. 2 sidecars with my employer and friend, Mr. Barnes.
7: Matt?
2: With my benefactor, Mr. Barnes. And I'll have you know it's Elliot and Matt from here on in.
7: Really, Matt?
2: Yes. And you're going to call Mrs. Barnes Daisy. No more of this formal stuff at the club.
7: Well, for goodness sake, when did all of this happen?
2: Oh, you haven't heard the half of it. Here you are, my love. My new business card.
7: What?
2: My business card. Read what it says.
7: Huh?
2: Read it. Out loud.
7: Oh, Matthew.
2: Read it.
7: But I can't really...
2: Ella.
7: Mr. Matthew Evans Doyle. Vice President. Oh, Matthew. I can't believe it. I just can't believe it.
2: Oh, it's all right. You don't have to bawl.
7: I knew it would happen, but I just can't believe it. That's all.
2: Well, it's true. It'll be in all the trade papers tomorrow.
7: Matthew Doyle, Vice President. Oh, Matt, there's nobody that deserves it more.
2: Oh, no. Wait, darling. There's no use of going overboard.
7: You worked so hard, Matt. I knew they'd have to put you on top.
2: Okay, I'm a great guy. Now let's go out to dinner.
7: You are, Matt. The greatest guy I know.
2: All right, Ella.
7: Maybe I don't always tell you so, but...
2: Sure, you tell me all the time, and I don't deserve it. Oh, here, use this.
7: I'm very happy, Matt.
2: Are you?
7: Very. I'm Mrs. Matthew Doyle.
2: Wife of the Vice President.
7: Matt.
2: Yeah?
7: You wouldn't be joking, would you? It is true.
2: The truest thing you ever heard, Mrs. Doyle. And it's not over yet.
7: I'm satisfied.
2: Sure, you are, but not me. Took me a long time to find out how to get ahead in this game. But I've got the idea now. I'm going to the top of the pile, the very top, Ella, and nobody can stop me. Just you wait and see.
6: And all this time, Mr. Doyle, the Barnes organization continued its illegal padding on government contracts.
2: Yep, it did.
6: And you knew about this?
2: Yep. I guess there's no use denying it when we get in court, is there?
6: We'll talk about your defense. You were made vice president, and then what happened?
2: Well, everything went fine for a while. I worked harder than I'd ever worked before, but I didn't mind because I was somebody important. They were talking about me in the trade papers, how I'd made such a sudden rise. And ever so often, Ella and I even got in the social column. But it didn't last long. All of a sudden, something happened that none of us could foresee. Right out of the sky and in our laps. And there was no way we could cover. You wanted to see me, Elliot?
3: Yes. Sit down, Matt. You know my brother-in-law, Charlie Dodson.
2: Oh, sure. How are you, Charlie?
8: I'm lousy. Come on, idiot. Get this over.
3: All right, Charlie. Matt, we've got bad news. For all of us. I called you in here so you'd know where you stand and what you're to do.
2: What's the trouble, Elliot?
3: You read about that Navy bomber that came in for a belly landing at the Fort Henry base yesterday?
2: Yes, I did. My paper said it was quite a job of piloting. Nobody hurt, was there?
8: Nobody but us.
2: Huh?
8: Nobody was hurt but you and Elliot and me.
3: The bomber ripped open about 50 yards of the north runway, Matt.
8: Just across the area where we were supposed to have put a drainway.
2: The north runway?
3: Uh-huh. Captain Collins, chief of maintenance, was in here just a few minutes ago. The Navy is starting to ask questions.
2: Oh. Well, what do we do, Elliot?
8: What we've got to do is find some way to explain the lack of a drainage system.
2: Well, couldn't we blame it on one of our engineers? Say that he read his specifications wrong.
3: Don't be a fool. We're dealing with the government.
2: Maybe we better get out of the country, Elliot. We went to South America or Mexico.
3: Sit down, Matt. You're getting excited.
2: Sure, I'm getting excited. Why wouldn't I be?
3: Sit down.
2: Look, Elliot, why don't we burn up Charlie's warehouse, have an accidental fire, and get rid of all the bills of lading from Bridgetown Supply?
3: Charlie?
8: Yes.
3: I think Matt's too upset to talk right now.
2: I'm not too upset. I'm just trying to find some way out instead of sitting here and doing nothing.
3: All right, Matt. We'll talk later in the day when you've had a chance to think this over.
2: I am thinking right now.
3: Don't raise your voice, please. It's unbecoming in an executive.
2: But...
3: We'll have another meeting at 3 this afternoon, Matt.
8: I told you he'd go off the handle.
3: You were right.
8: He's scared to death.
3: Uh-huh.
8: We've got to shut him up somehow, Elliot. With a smart lawyer like Gordon, you and I could beat this thing. With a frightened fool like Doyle tagging along, huh?
3: Yeah. I know.
8: We'd better work fast, Elliot.
3: Yes. I thought maybe we could take a chance on him, but I guess we'd better not.
8: Of course, if he did skip out of the country, we might pin the whole thing on him.
3: Huh? Oh, no. No, that isn't practical.
8: Well?
3: I've got something in mind if we get on a tight corner, Charlie. It's pretty drastic. It would take a lot of nerve.
8: What?
3: Charlie, have you got nerve?
8: I don't intend to spend the next 10 years in jail.
3: How far would you go to stay out?
8: As far as you will, Elliot.
3: All right, just let it ride for the present. We may not have to do anything about Doyle, but if we do, I think I know how to handle it.

0: I couldn't sleep. I couldn't eat. There was no one to turn to. Elliot didn't seem to have any plan, and the Navy inspectors were asking more and more questions. Then the whole thing collapsed all at once. The FBI came into the picture.
1: Matt, this is Agent Sam Davidson of the FBI.
2: Oh, how do you
1: Mr. Doyle.
2: How do you do, Mr. Doyle?
1: The government is making a check on our construction work at the airbase. Mr. Davidson's going to ask you a few questions, Matt.
0: Oh, yes, yes, of course. Anything I can do to help, we aren't under arrest, are we?
1: Matt, of course not.
0: Oh, I'm sorry, all I meant
2: No one is under arrest, and no charges have been made yet, Mr. Doyle. You don't have to answer anything you don't want to.
1: Oh, just one thing, Matt. Mr. Davidson says that one of their agents has been working here in our office for the past few months.
2: We know a good deal about this organization, Mr. Doyle. We tell you this so that you can avoid any replies that might be at variance with the facts.
0: Oh, yes. Yes, I see.
2: I'll talk to Mr. Doyle alone, Mr. Barnes.
1: Oh, of course. Matt.
0: Yes.
1: You heard what Mr. Davidson said. No charges have been made yet. And I'm sure that none will be. The government is going to give us a clean bill when the investigation is over, Matt, so don't be nervous about anything.
0: Yes, Elliot, I understand.
1: Good. Well, I'll talk to you later.
0: All right.
1: Drop into my office when you're through, Mr. Davidson.
2: I will, Mr. Barnes.
0: Well, won't you sit down, Mr. Davidson?
2: Thanks.
0: No calls for the next hour, Miss Rudley. I'm in a very important meeting. All right, Mr. Davidson, I'm ready.

0: Hello?
1: Hello, Charlie. This is Elliot. You better come over here right away to my house. Remember what I told you? Well, I think we're in that tight corner right now.
0: But, Elliot, how did you find out?
2: How do I always find out? Money. His secretary wants a new fur coat. All she had to do was hold down the key on the intercom. Here's a transcript of the whole conversation.
3: You're very clever, Elliot.
2: Thank you, Daisy. And so is Doyle. He's still trying to get ahead at any cost. Just read that thing, Charlie. He's trying to make a deal with the government. He'll tell what he knows in return for immunity.
0: He wouldn't dare.
2: Oh, wouldn't he?
3: It seems to me, Elliot, that he's involved as much as you or Charlie.
2: Well, of course he is, but we'd never be able to prove it. He'll accept a small portion of the guilt, sure. And he'll throw us to the wolves.
0: What a sneaky little character.
3: Can't you do anything about it, Elliot?
2: I think I can, Daisy. That's what Charlie is here for. Suppose you go and mix a couple of highballs while Charlie and I talk.
3: Of course. A double for you, Charlie?
0: Yes, thanks, Daisy. With water.
3: I know.
2: Mm-hmm. Charlie.
0: Hmm?
2: Is your boat still in commission?
0: My boat?
2: Yeah.
0: Sure, it's over at the yacht basin. I won't take it out of the water for another 2 weeks.
2: Good. I'm going to invite Doyle on a fishing trip with you and me.
0: What?
2: A fishing trip. I'm going to tell him we all need a little vacation while this investigation is going on. 2 or 3 days in the water do us all good. He's enough of a snob to go in your boat any time.
0: I don't understand, Elliot.
2: You remember last week I asked you if you had nerve?
0: Yes, I remember.
2: Have you got nerve enough to let your boat catch on fire?
0: What?
2: I've been down to the beach with Doyle, Charlie. He can't swim more than 10 yards.
0: Elliot.
2: I know. I don't like it any more than you do, but what can we do?
0: No. You got me out of this.
2: You said you didn't want to spend 10 years in jail, Charlie.
0: I couldn't, Elliot. It's too cold for
2: it. All right, then we'll just have to face the music. He's going to blab the whole story to the FBI.
0: There must be some other way.
2: There isn't. Believe me, it's him or us, and we haven't got time to waste, Charlie. It's either him or us.
3: Well, have you decided anything?
2: I don't know, Daisy. Have we decided anything, Charlie?
0: I don't know either, Elliot. I'll have to think it over.

0: When they invited me on the fishing trip, I decided I'd better go. Elliot said he wanted to talk over our plans for heading off the investigation, and we'd be better off where no one could possibly hear us. We left the Westport Yacht Basin on Friday afternoon, heading for the fishing grounds off Cape Harrington.
1: Ask if you liked it. Did you fix up the forward hull?
2: Yes.
1: Did you soak the rags in gasoline?
2: Now listen, Elliot, there must be some other way.
1: There isn't. Wait a minute, I cut this motor. Now, Charlie, I'm tired of watching you shake. Can you make it from here to the shore?
2: Elliot, maybe if we told Matt...
1: Don't be a fool, Charlie. Nobody will ever know what happened. The boat caught on fire. We tried to rescue him, but we couldn't. It's the only way out.
2: I know.
1: He asked for this, didn't he? He's been blackmailing us for a year and a half.
2: All right, but I'm safe.
3: What? It's coming up.
1: Okay. If you lose your nerve now...
2: Don't do it, Elliot. I'm asking you for the last time.
0: Hey, skipper. Oh, what's happening? Are we dropping anchor here?
4: Yes, we understand there are sea bass off these shoals.
0: Well, good. I'll break out the tackle. What kind of hooks, Elliot? When I was a kid, we used to use the... What's the matter, Charlie? Do I look funny or something?
1: Never mind the tackle, Matt. We won't need it.
0: Huh?
1: We won't need the tackle.
0: What? But I thought... Charlie...
4: Yes, Matt?
0: What's wrong?
1: I'll tell you what's wrong, Matt. You're wrong. You're just about the rottenest little conniver I've ever dealt with.
0: Oh, come off it, Elliot. Well, what's the joke?
1: This is the joke. This transcript of the conversation between you and that FBI man on Monday morning...
0: What?
1: You were going to make a deal with the government, weren't you?
0: No, of course not. You're jumping to conclusions.
1: Am I?
0: I wasn't making a deal, Elliot. I was just trying to fix up something for all three of
1: sure,
0: us.
1: Sure, I'm quite sure you were trying to fix up something.
0: But you've got to believe me. I wouldn't turn state's evidence.
1: You won't have a chance to.
0: Elliot.
1: Matt, we're having an accident. The boat is going to catch on fire.
0: What?
1: Charlie is going below to set it off in about 1 minute. A very unfortunate accident happens all the time on pleasure cruises like this. You can't swim, can you, Matt?
0: You wouldn't go that far.
1: You don't know me. I'd get rid of you as easy as I would a sneak thief that broke into my house. All right, Charlie, go ahead. Charlie, do what I say.
2: No, Elliot, I'm not going to do it.
0: Charlie!
2: Not for you, you cheap chiseler. I'm not going to commit murder, that's all.
1: All right, Charlie, I'll take care of it myself.
2: I'm not going to let you, Elliot.
1: Take your hand off that door.
2: No.
1: I'm warning you, Charlie.
2: No. All right, you stupid fool.
1: No. I'll handle it myself. You understand? I'll do it myself.
2: No.
1: Matt, there's a gun in that locker. I'm not spending the rest of my life in jail. Do you hear me?
2: Matt! I've got it, Charlie.
1: You hear me, Charlie?
2: Elliot, let him go or I'll shoot.
1: Charlie, you...
2: Elliot, let him go.
0: Oh, Elliot, I'm sorry, I didn't mean to pull the trigger. It just went off.
1: Your aim is as lousy as you are.
2: Give me that, Matt.
1: All right, Elliot. We'll head back to Westport.
4: You're making a big mistake, Charlie.
2: I suppose I am.
1: They'll give us all 10 years, Charlie. Maybe 20.
2: That's better than the chair. Matt, take the wheel. Head back to Westport.
0: All right, Charlie. All right, I've got the wheel.
2: Yeah, Matt. You've got the wheel, all right. Hey, you wanted to get to the top. Here you are. Isn't it wonderful, Matt? Here you are, at the wheel of the president's yacht, steering us all in

0: In the animal world, there is the hunter and the hunted, hound and fox, hawk and sparrow, chicken and worm. But who is to judge precisely which is the pursuer or the pursued as we enter the chase? The Chase was created for the National Broadcasting Company by Lawrence Cleve. This script was written by Jack Fink. Heard in the cast were John McGovern, Paul McGrath, Sylvia Davis, Natalie Priest, William Keane, and Louis Van Ruten. The Chase is directed and transcribed by Fred Way. Fred Collins speaking. Next week, a strange concoction known as Tiger Lily transforms a mouse into a lion on The Chase.
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0: This is Hugh Downs with another car buyer's report from Ford. Comparing the total cost of ownership is the only way to be sure you get your money's worth when buying a new car. And Ford says there are three important considerations that make up the total cost of ownership: purchase price, operating economy, and trade-in value. Don't overlook that last one, trade-in value. I'd like to give you some interesting facts about trade-in that are difficult for the average consumer to come by. Like the fact that based on a national average of NADA wholesale prices, both the 1973 Torino and the 1973 Gran Torino returned more of their original purchase price than their closest sales competition. The facts speak for themselves. A solid, well-made car will generally return more at trade-in. Ford says that's one of the reasons why Torino is the best-selling car in its class.
1: The closer you look, the better we look.
2: Someone's out to kill Pleasure Honey, and nobody knows why. You're about to enter the world of horse racing, where the thoroughbred is king, and man is but to serve.
3: Sutton Krasny! Hey, anybody seen Krasny?
4: Down here, nobody...
3: Krasny, get your rear end out here.
4: Jim Howard, get out of this store.
3: You see this? I know you said it.
4: I don't know what you're raving about, Howard, but I've had enough of you. Howard, you're crazy! Help somebody!
5: All right. Break it up. Come on, Mr. Howard, now stop it.
4: Krasny, get this madman out of here.
3: Krasny, you've had a grudge against me for this whole season, Krasny. Now you're threatening to kill one of my horses.
4: Kill one of your horses?
5: What do you mean, Mr. Howard?
3: This. That one is stuck in Pleasure Honey's stall.
5: Let me see. Howard scratched Pleasure Honey or she died.
4: Let me see that. There's no signature. What makes you think this would be me?
3: Because you tried to buy that horse and you've been sore at me ever since.
4: Oh, Howard, take your empty head out of here.
5: Mr. Howard, this should be looked into. Aren't you running Pleasure Honey in the next race?
3: I am. Then I plan to have her win, Sutton. Remember that. Let's go, Hasman.
5: Jim, I know you and Krasny have been at one another, but there's nothing on this note to say it was him. Maybe it's just a crank.
3: No. Look at this.
5: Get out of Holly Hill or we'll ruin you.
3: Yeah, well, that came a couple of days ago in the mail. One might be a crank. Two's a threat.
5: Yeah, I can't disagree. Okay, I'll get some men posted. That is, unless you're thinking of scratching Pleasure Honey.
3: Oh, no. Nobody pushes Big Jim Howard around.
6: Scotch and soda, Mr. Howard. Anything else?
7: No. Here, boy.
6: Thank you, sir. Sure hopes Pleasure Honey wins. I got some dollars riding on her.
7: Yeah. Thanks.
5: Jim, I got men posted from the turn to the finish line.
7: Anything happens, your butt is in a sling. Turn the speaker up.
8: Then every day and sincerely on the rail. Going into the far turn, it's Pleasure Honey in front by 3/4 of a length. Lord Thomas is second by a head. King's Ransom third by a neck. Riley's Luck fourth by 2.5 lengths. High Hopes is fifth. Sincerely sixth on the outside. Then every day on the rail, High Hopes. And so soon, around the turn, it's Pleasure Lady in front by a neck. King's Ransom is second by a length and a half. Lord Thomas third by a half length. Riley's Luck fourth by a half length. Every day is fifth by a half. And so soon, into the stretch, it's Pleasure Honey in front on the rail by a head. King's Ransom second by a length. Riley's Luck third on the outside by a length. Lord Thomas fourth. And every day on the rail, now it's Riley's Luck in front. Pleasure Honey is second. And here comes So Soon on the outside. It's Riley's Luck, So Soon. And wait, something's wrong. Pleasure Honey fell.
3: Halsman, I did it. I killed my horse.
8: Riley's Luck is the winner, followed by So Soon and King's Ransom. Pleasure Honey never got to the finish line. Looks like the horse never had a chance. Died instantly. Billy Bangle, the jockey, apparently
9: is not hurt. That car. What are you doing?
10: No picnic for us today.
9: Now, one minute you're listening to the horse race, and the next you think you're at Indy.
10: Now, that race may just have cost my company $100,000.
11: Here, honey, this is for you.
9: Oh, George, what a nice surprise. What is it?
11: It's a tire gauge.
9: Oh, it's beautiful.
11: Yeah.
9: What's a tire gauge?
11: Well, you check your tire pressure. Well, it helps you get better mileage.
9: Oh,
11: yeah. 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
9: A new international travel law?
11: Yeah.
9: What's a travel law?
11: Well, it's something like our old station wagon.
9: Our old station wagon?
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9: Our old station wagon?
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9: Our old station wagon?
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9: But where is...
11: And they're worth $290, suggested retail price.
9: George, where's the new travel law?
11: Right outside the window.
9: No. Oh, George, it's different.
11: I know.
9: I like different.
11: I know.
9: Different, all right.
7: I'll get to the point, Doc. How did Pleasure Honey die?
12: Your horse was murdered, Mr. Howard, with this.
5: May I see that?
7: Hey, that's evidence.
12: Who are you?
7: That's all right, Lester. Jason Kelly. He's an insurance investigator.
5: You track security, Lester?
7: That's right.
12: He used to be, if I have anything to say about it.
7: We did the best we could, Mr. Howard. I don't see
12: how... That is rotten. They killed my horse right in front of your men. Explain that.
7: I'll see to the horse. Doc, let's get it in the truck. Mr. Kelly, may I have the dart?
5: Sure, sorry. You mind telling me how the horse was killed?
7: No, the vet thinks there's curare on the tip.
5: Thanks.
9: Is anyone going to introduce me?
5: Oh, I'm sorry. Lana Gregory, Jim Howard.
7: Miss Gregory, just a little upset at the moment.
9: Oh, I understand. You know who did it?
12: There's another owner, a guy named Sutton Krasny, who's been itching to put me out of business.
5: Any proof of that?
12: Just 2 letters I got.
5: Letters?
12: Yeah. Lester Hasman's got them. Both of them threatened to ruin me, and the last one warned. If I ran Pleasure Honey, they'd kill her. That horse was one of my favorites. I just hit it the loser.
5: I understand. But there is one thing.
12: Oh, what's that?
5: From the looks of it, the company will have to pay off. And $100,000 is a lot of weeping money.
9: Jason, why did you do that to the poor man?
5: You mean about the money?
9: Well, yes. I thought it was mean.
5: Well, I'll tell you something. So did I. But I wanted to see his reaction.
9: And it seemed genuine to me. Besides, he was with a security man when the horse was killed.
5: Lovely lady, I never said he did it. I just follow my hunches. Now, you want to do a chore for me?
9: Sure. You, want to make me deputy sneak?
5: You always were. Go see the jockey, Billy Bangle.
9: And what?
5: I don't know. Ask him about what happened. Butter him up.
9: Oh, I do know how to do that.
5: Oh, I know. See you later.
9: Right.
13: Come in.
9: Hi. Is Billy Bangle here?
13: Lana Gregory?
9: Yes. Well, did somebody send a message ahead?
13: Oh, please come in. I'm sorry, but I am one of your biggest admirers. Figuratively speaking, anyway.
9: Well, thank you. Do you feel all right?
13: Fine. Lucky, I guess I didn't even get a bruise. Well, I'm really flattered you would even come and ask.
9: Well, to be truthful, I came with a friend, Jason Kelly. His company holds the insurance on Pleasure Honey.
13: Oh, I see. Well, it's still an honor. Would you sit down?
9: Thanks. Billy, have you been riding for Mr. Howard a long time?
7: Billy, I... Oh, it's Gregory. What are you doing here?
9: Oh, I just came to talk to Billy for a moment. Well, he took a bad fall.
7: Oh, sure, yeah. Well, you okay, Billy?
13: Oh, sure, Mr. Howard.
7: You gonna feel like riding tomorrow?
13: Yes.
7: Good, good. Well, we'll see you at the ranch later on.
13: Yes, sir. I'm going out to the hospital, and then I'll be there about 7.
7: Okay. Give my best to your wife. My, very best.
13: I will. Thank you.
9: Is your wife in the hospital, Billy?
13: Yes, she has been for almost a year.
9: Oh, I'm sorry.
13: Well, it's not something we can do much about. Say, you know, she just loves you. She's seen almost every one of your pictures.
9: Oh, I hope that's not what put her in the hospital.
13: You're even funnier in person.
9: Thanks. Say, I've got an idea. Jason is sure to be tied up for a couple of hours, and if you're going to the hospital, maybe your wife would like a visitor.
13: Oh, would you?
12: Oh, she'd love that.
9: Why not?
5: Jasmine? Oh, what can I do for you, Mr. Kelly?
1: Try Jason. Your secretary said I'd find you here.
5: Now, she'd give away state secrets if she ever had any. Yeah, let me wash away the track dust and we can talk.
1: Was Howard with you during the whole race?
5: Yep, all the time.
1: Well, you got any likely suspects?
5: One, but I'm just blowing smoke. A guy by the name of T.P.
1: T.P.? Who he?
5: Thomas Peterson, large-type bookie, does most of the business in town. Lays off plenty to the guys in the East. There's a rumor going around that Big Jim is into him for a bundle, so maybe he's putting the screws to Howard to get him to pay. Killing Pleasure Honey would be just the way to do it, too.
1: Yeah, maybe. But then again, Howard could have arranged to pick up the insurance and bail himself out.
5: Or Sutton Krasny could really hate Howard. You're going to need a basket to carry all your suspects in.
9: Oh, excuse me, Les. I know it's the men's room, but you got to come quick.
5: Why, what's wrong?
9: Mr. Howard, he's been shot.
14: My daddy was a mighty fine man. He taught me a thing or two. A woman can hurt, so you stay on your guard and beat nuts the tobacco you chew. Them times we'd go fishing, my daddy and me, he'd tell me everything he ever knew. He'd go after Big Mouth in close to the bank and beat nuts the tobacco you chew. Around here, beech nuts the word for chewing tobacco. And it's been that way, father and son, for a long, long time. What's the secret? It's the way beech nut just keeps getting better. Like beech nuts a lot moister these days, with more taste and less stems. Big improvements. You ought to try today's beech nut chewing tobacco. And now I'm a daddy with a son who's full grown, and I tell him a thing or two. Scared money don't win, evil women drink gin, and

0: Get that vet away from me. What do you think I am, some horse?
1: All right, Doc. Thanks, I'll give you a call later.
0: Okay, Lester.
2: What happened, Jim?
0: I was getting in my car when I heard a sort of a pop. And the next thing I knew, that dart was sticking in my shoulder. Well, it didn't hurt much, but whatever it did, it was a lousy shot.
1: Or maybe it was just a warning.
0: Could be. I got another of those notes.
3: If Sunshine Lady runs tomorrow, she dies. Where was this?
0: On my windshield.
2: You gonna run Sunshine Lady tomorrow?
0: You better believe it. And don't you go thinking you can cancel a policy. I know my rights.
2: I wasn't thinking of that. But maybe some of our security people ought to come out. If that's all right with you, Les.
1: Yeah, sure. As long as they check with me. How much you got Sunshine Lady insured for?
2: $500,000.
4: Jace, you can't suspect Jim Howard.
3: Now, what gives you that idea?
4: I know that look. He's too sweet a man. Do you know that Billy Bangle's wife will never get out of the hospital, and Jim Howard's been taking care of her bills this whole year?
3: No, I didn't. What's wrong with it?
4: Parkinson's disease. Oh, I feel so sorry for her. She's a very sweet lady.
2: Okay, okay. Case for Jim Howard dismissed. For now. Come on.
4: Where are we going?
2: I'm going to give you your next lesson in sleuthdom.
4: How exciting. Anyone ever tell you you're an exciting burglar?
2: Shh. Only the police. So let's hope they don't repeat the compliment. Okay?
4: You know, this is better than one of my old movies.
2: Don't I know it? Give me that key light of yours.
4: Hey, a little respect for a star, please. Here.
2: Now, where, here it is.
4: A typewriter. You dragged me out here to type?
2: Right. Take a letter.
4: Chauvinist pig. Okay. What?
2: Howard's threat note. Scratch, pleasure, honey, or die.
4: There. How'd I do?
2: Stick to acting.
4: Oh. Hey, you shouldn't do that. It's illegal.
2: I won't tell if you don't. Look at this.
4: Bunch of darts. Darts?
2: Let's get out of here.
4: Well, aren't you going to take them with you? It's evidence.
2: Nope. Doesn't prove anything except Sutton Krasny owns a dart gun.
4: That shoots darts just like the one that killed Pleasure, honey.
2: Sure, but it could have been a plant. What we have to do is prove it.
4: How?
2: By catching him in the act tomorrow at the race.
4: Where have you been?
2: I have been talking with the famous TP, Ace Bookie.
4: Did he do it?
2: Naturally not. Bookies seldom kill anybody, especially horses. What I have to do now is find Jim Howard, in case he tries to follow through.
4: Wait a minute. You think he did it?
2: Absolutely.
4: Well, you're right, in a way.
5: There they go. Happy Harry, going to the plenty.
2: What do you mean, in a way?
4: Come on. I want you to meet a friend of mine.
5: Going into the park, sir.
4: Lily, this is Jason. Jason, Mrs. Bangle.
2: What?
4: She called me. Jason, it was Billy that killed Pleasure, honey. Wouldn't you?
2: But he's out there racing right now. He'll kill Sunshine Lady.
6: Maybe not, Mr. Kelly.
2: Your maybe might cost me $500,000, Mrs. Bangle.
4: Oh, Jay, shut up and enjoy the race. Come on, Sunshine Lady!
5: Sunshine Lady on the rail by a head, easy goer, second by a light. Happy Harry, third on the outside. Then Pretty Day and Mother Mine. Now on the rail is Sunshine Lady and Easy Go. Coming down to the wire, it's Sunshine Lady and Easy Go. Sunshine Lady and Easy Go, head and head. And Sunshine Lady is the winner by a nose. We'll have the official results in just one moment.
2: All right, you scared the hell out of me. You happy?
4: Sure. I just won. Come on. Let's go down to Billy's office, and Lily and I will explain everything.
6: You see, Mr. Kelly, Billy did it for me. Howard told him that if he killed Pleasure, honey, he would continue to pay my hospital bills.
7: Lily, I couldn't.
6: I know, dear. That's why I asked Miss Gregory to bring me. I just knew you wouldn't.
3: So there wasn't any gun, was there? You placed the dart yourself.
7: Yes. But I knew I couldn't do it a second time.
4: Jason, you mean you knew?
3: Not till just now. I figured Howard must have sent himself the notes and planted the darts in Sutton's office.
4: Well, what's that?
3: That should be Sutton Krasny taking his pound of flesh. Shall we see?
8: Howard, get your horses up this raceway. I don't ever want to see you again. Hey, Kelly, you did this.
3: Nope. You did it yourself. I just let Sutton know.
8: I'll get you for this.
3: Forget it, Howard. You've lost the horse. But since the company doesn't have to pay, we won't file charges.
8: No charges?
3: No. But you want a big purse today. Make sure you share it with Billy.
8: Yeah.
3: And there's something else.
8: What?
3: Find yourself another insurance company.
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12: Death by Havilland is an original radio drama by Keith Walker. Greg Morris was heard as Jason Kelly. Featured in the cast were Julie Bennett, Lou Krugman, Harry Henson, Jerry Hausner, and Byron Kane. 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
13: 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But then, when it comes to the little details, Mr. Ghibli does have an exceedingly good eye.

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1: 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Charlie says, love my gun and plenty. Don't know any other candy that I love so well.
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3: Will you have a polo, dear Liza, will you have a polo, dear Liza, polo?
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5: 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Like it?
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0: America's number one adventurer, K-7, former United States secret agent who operated in 22 countries, on land, on sea, and in the air, brings you a story of today. Here is K-7.
1: Colonies have assumed a new importance in the world of today, for many nations depend upon their colonial empires for raw materials. Recently, residents of one nation's colonies have been leaving for their homeland because of fears of an uprising. Authorities investigated and found these fears well-grounded. Enemy aliens were found to be concentrated in several cities and preparing to strike while the mother country was otherwise engaged. Further investigation was found advisable, and my old friend, Special Agent Z, was engaged for this work. John Holbrook will take up

0: story at this point.
1: Thank you, K-7. Our story begins as Agent Z and his assistant, Patricia Norwood, talk with the Consul General of an important colony. They've just arrived after a long ocean trip, and Agent Z is attempting to get as much information as possible.
2: Agent Z.
3: Yes?
2: I can't tell you how glad I am that you and Miss Norwood arrived at this time.
3: Well, suppose you give us the picture as you see it. We know there has been a concentration of enemy aliens. Have they stirred up any trouble?
2: No. No, they've been quiet enough. They have a feeling that it's the calm before a storm.
4: You must have a reason.
2: I have, Miss Norwood. Here, this report would interest you. Suppose you read it, Agent Z.
3: Yes.
2: It is wireless by one of our destroyers.
3: You received it this morning, I see. Suggest you investigate ownership of fishing smack Tangier. Stopped boat yesterday. Made routine inspection of papers. About 20 minutes later, Tangier went to bottom. Sea was calm. Believe boat was scuttled by crew. Well, this message may be important.
4: Well, Z, what do you think is the explanation?
3: Well, Pat, I can only guess. But my guess would be that the Tangier carried contraband of some kind. If it was deliberately sunk, the action was taken to prevent a second and more thorough search.
2: That's exactly what I think, Agent Z.
4: But what could the fishing boats be doing?
3: Well, they could bring in arms, Pat.
2: Yes. I hesitated to voice that thought, Agent Z.
3: Well, sir, I'll start my investigation at once. And the first thing I'm going to do is to find out why the fishing boat Tangier sank. And this afternoon, I want a seaplane put at our disposal. Tomorrow, I'll want a small seagoing tug and diving equipment.

0: That afternoon, Agent C and Patricia flew out over the ocean for an observation flight.
1: Now, we must be almost over the spot, Pat. The position given by the destroyer was 34 degrees, 10 minutes north, 10 degrees west. We're almost there.
2: I can still see the bottom clearly, Z. We should be able to sight the wreck.
1: Yes, I was sure we could. The ocean isn't more than 40 or 50 feet deep here. The bottom is sandy. That makes it easy to see from a plane.
2: Z?
1: Yes?
2: There's a boat off to the left.
1: I just sighted it, Pat. I'm going to fly over them. Use the glasses.
2: There are two men, but I can't make out what they're doing. Wait, Z.
1: Yes, what is it?
2: Z?
1: Yes?
2: That boat is directly over the wreck of the Tangier. I see it lying on the sandy bottom.
1: Yes, you're right, Pat. And the boat is starting away. They've seen us. Hang on, we're going down.
2: What are you going to do, Z?
1: I'm going to land and mark the spot. That boat getting away now is down there for some reason. I want to know why. We'll mark the spot with a buoy and come back here tonight. Tomorrow morning, I'm going to find out why the Tangier sank.

0: Agent Z landed over the sunken Tangier and marked the spot with a small buoy. Then he and Patricia went ashore. A few hours later, they returned on a seagoing tug and anchored over the wreck for the night. We join them at dawn as Z prepares his diving equipment to go below and examine the wreck.
1: Well, the sea is calm this morning, Pat. I ought not to be down more than half an hour.
2: Z, yes? Are you sure it's safe for you to go down alone? There are only four members of the crew on this tug, and none of them has had any diving experience.
1: Oh, there's no danger, Pat. We've taken soundings, and the Tangier is only 40 feet below the surface. I've gone down deeper than that a good many times.
2: Yes, but suppose something should happen.
1: Nothing can happen. I don't even need a diving suit on this job. I'll just slip this helmet over my head, and the force of the air being pumped down to me holds the water out. It's like turning a teacup over in a basin of water. The air is cupped in around my head.
2: But what about those lead shoes you're putting on?
1: Well, these shoes are half weight, just heavy enough to hold me right side up on the bottom. They're on. Now I'll slip the helmet on. We'll test the telephone lines. Put your headset on, Pat.
2: All right, Luke.
1: The only way we can talk to each other after I put my helmet on is by telephone.
2: I'm ready. Can you lift the helmet?
1: Yeah, sure. Here it goes on, Pat.
2: Is it all right?
1: Yes. Here comes our native captain. He knows how to man the air pump. Tell him to start.
2: Start the air pump, Captain. Hurry.
3: Yes, Michelle. I'm ready.
1: Don't sound so desperate, Pat. Is your telephone headset working all right? Can you hear me clearly?
2: Yes, Z, I can hear you.
1: All right. I'm going over the side. As soon as I'm a foot or two underwater, I'll stop for a minute and make sure the helmet is watertight before going down. You see that the air keeps coming and don't worry. I'll talk to you every minute I'm on the bottom.
2: Z, be careful.
1: Huh?
2: The rope ladder's to your right.
1: I see it. Goodbye, Pat.
4: Pat, I'm under. Helmet seems all right.
2: You sure it doesn't leak?
4: Oh, it's okay. I'm going down.
2: Keep talking, Z. Are you all right?
4: Yes, Pat. Almost on the bottom now. I can see the Tangier. I'm down. The ship is lying on its side.
2: Can you see inside?
4: No. Wait. I'm going to climb up on the side. There's a cabin door broken off.
2: Z. Z, I can't see you now. I've been watching over the rail.
4: I'm up on the side. I think I can go in, Pat. One thing I'm sure of, this boat was deliberately scuttled. There are no holes in the hull. I'm going to try and get inside. Keep the line straight up there.
2: I'm watching them.
4: I'm inside. I can see, too. Pat, this cabin is full of cases. Here's one broken open.
2: Can you see what's in them?
4: Yes. Here's the answer, Pat. The Tangier was smuggling rifles. There are 24 cases down here. I'm going to try it.
2: Z, can you hear me, Z? What's the matter?
4: My lines, Pat. They're fouled. It'll be all right. Keep the air coming.
2: Have you got them loose? Z, can you hear me?
4: Yes, Pat. The air line is free. It's the telephone line that's fouled. I'll get it.
2: Z, answer me. Z, answer me, Z. Z, can you hear me?
0: As Z went below the surface of the water, a powerful motorboat came into sight behind them. A man stood in its bow and studied the tug through a powerful glass.
5: Keep the motors running.
6: Can you see them?
5: Yes. We'll come up on them on the port side. They're diving off the starboard. All right, let's go.
6: You're sure they won't see us?
5: They're all on the starboard side, watching the man who's below the surface. We'll board them before they even know we're near. All right. They can't see us now. The cabin is between them and us. We're closing in.
6: How many do you think are aboard the tug?
5: Oh, 4 or 5. Probably 2 men below the deck in the engine room. 2 more in the girl around the deck. The special agent is probably the one who was diving. Shut off the motors. They drift up on the side. We are alongside. You and I will board. We'll take them unexpectedly. Have your gun, Tenoide.
6: I've got it.
5: All right. I'll go around the bow and surprise them. You're on the stern. Come up behind them. We'll have them between us. Ready. You come alongside. Hold it. Don't let the boats bump. All right. Now, one of you stay here. That one, hold the boats together. Come on, Wallbach. Remember, have your gun ready.
2: V, can you hear me? Are you all right? Something's gone wrong. Keep the air going down.
3: Yes, ma'am, monsieur.
2: Hello. Hello, V. V, if you hear me, answer. Hello.
5: I both have it. Don't try to move.
2: Who are you?
5: Remove that telephone headset, mademoiselle.
2: But I...
5: Your friend on the bottom need not know we are here. Search the other one, Balbac.
6: He has no gun.
2: Wait, you stopped him pumping. There's no air going down. He's down there. He's got to have air.
5: We will leave him there. Cut the air and telephone lines going over the rail, Balbac.
2: No. No, you can't.
5: It is done, mademoiselle. Your friend will remain down with the Tangier. Balbac, go down to the engine room. There must be two or three more aboard. Take them prisoners.
6: At once.
1: You both stand where you are. If either one of you moves, I'll shoot.
2: Oh, V, you're safe.
1: Yes, Pat, I'm safe. When my line's fouled, I managed to slip out of the helmet and come to the surface. Evidently, I arrived just in time. Now, Pat, take their guns. I've found all the evidence I need. These men are gun runners.
0: Warships were sent to the colony and are maintaining a vigilant watch to prevent further attempts of gun running. Within the colony, enemy aliens have been rounded up and deported. Peace depends on constant vigilance. We must never slacken that vigilance. Listen for my next story. This is K7 speaking.

0: In the majesty of motion, from the boundless everywhere, comes the magic name Majestic, mighty monarch of the air. In just a few seconds, you will hear the next episode of that thrilling story, Phantom Spoilers, as related by Majestic's Master of Mystery. He is brought to you through the courtesy of the manufacturers of Majestic Radios, that new type of radio that brings a thrill to everyone who listens to it. They marvel at its lifelike reproduction, its amazing tone quality, its score of outstanding advancement, its beautiful new models, and its new low prices. See and hear this mighty monarch of the air at your earliest convenience. Before continuing with his story, Majestic's Master of Mystery has a fascinating gift offer to make. Listen.
1: In the heart of the jungle, near the holy city of Benares in India, there grows the sacred sandalwood tree. Every high caste Hindu places on his forehead the distinguishing mark of his caste. The chief ingredient of this caste mark is a sandalwood leaf. And what is even more interesting is the fact that for hundreds of years, the sandalwood itself has been carved out by devout Hindus into swastika charms, the oldest good luck emblem known to man. When I left India, I brought away with me quite a number of these sacred swastikas carved out of sandalwood. Expert craftsmen in this country have fashioned unique replicas of these sacred swastikas, which will be equally prized by both men and women. Though far removed from the country of their origin, these sacred swastikas in sandalwood still retain the famous scent of the sandalwood tree, and they will bring to you all the romance, all the glamour and mystery that is the East. I want you to have a swastika, absolutely free. You will be proud to own it, proud to display it. Who knows? But all the good luck associated for 3,000 years with this historic emblem may be yours when you possess it. At the close of my episode today, your announcer will tell you how you may secure one of these sacred sandalwood swastikas absolutely free.
0: Majestic Master of Mystery receives a mysterious note from his friend, Professor André Charlot, to meet him at Port Said. He arrives there to find Charlot murdered and returns to India on the trail of the murderers. On board ship, another murder is committed, and the Master of Mystery is sure that the victim had something to do with Charlot's murder. Now, the story will be resumed by the Master of Mystery himself.
2: I stared at the face of the dead man. Someone tapped me on the arm. A voice spoke in my ear. Move on, he will take charge of these cases. I looked up sharply. A man, obviously a Frenchman, stood alongside. I smiled. Are you the ship's detective? The Frenchman threw back his shoulders. I have been assigned to find the murderer of André Charlot. I pointed to the still figure on the deck. You need look no further, sir. There is the murderer of André Charlot. For a long moment, the French detective stood looking at me. Between us lay the murdered man. Finally, he ordered a steward to bring the body to the dead man's stateroom. Then he turned to me. His voice was brusque. Come with me. I want to talk to you. He led the way. I glanced back. Behind us, two stewards were lifting the body, carrying it along after us. The Frenchman paused, opened the cabin door. The body was carried across the threshold, laid gently on a bed. I followed. The cabin was in the wildest disorder. Bureau drawers were open. Clothes were scattered everywhere. In one corner lay a Gladstone bag, which had been deliberately slashed open with a knife. I went over to it. It was still locked, but one whole side had been cut out of it. It was quite empty. The Frenchman spoke. Thieves as well as murderers. He muttered some rapid instructions to the steward. They left the cabin and closed the door after them. The Frenchman faced me. I represent the French government. I looked at him in surprise. Now, I should not think of interfering, monsieur. In my mind, a doubt was growing steadily. I had already shown this man my credentials. Why had he not shown me his? Was he really what he pretended to be? I decided to play a waiting game. When I spoke, I tried to make my voice as convincing as possible. My connection with this affair, sir, ends with the death of that man. The murder of my friend has been avenged. With that, I am content. There was an expression of complete relaxation on the Frenchman's face. Then, he raised his hand suddenly. Wait! I looked at him, surprised. He spoke in a whisper. There is someone outside that stateroom door. You keep on talking as if nothing were wrong. I'll pull it open suddenly. My mind was working feverishly. I did not trust this Frenchman. There might be somebody at the door, of course. And then again, this might be just a trick, a ruse, to get me off my guard. I raised my hand. You stay where you are. I am nearer to the door. I'll see if there is anyone there. He stood up as though to stop me. But I was at the door before he could make a move. Tensing my muscles for a spring, I put my hand on the knob. Then, with a sudden quick jerk, pulled the door open. There was a sudden shot, spurt of flame, a dull roar in my ears. Then I was frozen in my tracks by a low, menacing voice, deadly in its calmness. It came from back of me.
3: Stand where you are.
2: It was the voice of the Frenchman. I knew I was strapped. I had to act at once. I slammed the cabin door shut, then jumped quickly to one side. There was a crash of breaking furniture. A chair shattered against the wall. I had moved not a second too soon, and the lights went out. For a moment, there was silence. It was as black as pitch. I stood where I was, flattened against the cabin wall, scarcely daring to breathe. In the darkness, I could hear something moving. The Frenchman. I thought of my gun, which I had left in my cabin. I would need it. He was armed. I was not. Every second was bringing him nearer. I edged back along the wall, trying to move as silently as possible. Then suddenly, sharply, came that low, peculiar whistle again. It made my very blood run cold. I recoiled from the direction of the unearthly sound, stumbled over something, and almost lost my balance. The Frenchman sprang at me. There was a rush of air as he went past me, crashing against the wall. I heard him breathing heavily. I rushed in what I thought was the direction of the door. Again I stumbled. Involuntarily, I stretched out my hand. It touched something soft, something that gave beneath its pressure. For a second, I stood there frozen. Then I realized what it was. My hand had touched the face of the dead man. The flesh was already cold. I could hardly believe my senses. For the body of that dead man was moving, moving beneath my very hand. With a low gasping cry, I jerked my hand abruptly away and sprang back from the horror of that moving corpse. As I did so, the Frenchman fired at me. Evidently, he had heard me gasp. There was a sudden sharp pain in my shoulder, the feel of warm blood on my arm. My head was reeling. I had the sensation of falling through space, down, down, down. With one supreme effort of will, I rallied all my strength and then threw myself in the direction of the door. This time I was right. My hand touched the knob. I tried to pull the door open. Something hurtled at me through the dark. I parried. It was out of the question to seek safety through the door, thus exposing myself in the light of the corridor. Darkness was my best ally. For a moment I stood there in breathless uncertainty. Was the man who had pretended to be a detective going to attack me again? I tensed every muscle of my body in the hope of coming to grips with him. Seconds ticked off into minutes, yet nothing happened. Then the lights went on. I stood dazzled by their sudden glare. For a second, I believed the whole thing was a nightmare. I looked around me. On the floor was a heap of broken furniture. I stopped in my examination suddenly. Incredible, fantastic, unbelievable as it was, I was forced at last to face the truth. I was alone in that room, completely, entirely alone. The body of Andrei Shalov's murderer had disappeared. Yet, all that time, I had stood before the only unlocked door in the stateroom. The connecting door led to my room. I had locked it from the other side not 10 minutes ago. Could it have been opened since then? I stood up and made my way to it across the room. The door was still locked. I turned around and surveyed the disordered compartment. The two berths were empty. The portholes looked directly out over the water. It was barely possible the body could have been pushed through, but the Frenchman would certainly not have gone the same way. Nor, indeed, had there been any time for such maneuver. No, the answer lay somewhere in the two connecting walls, the blank walls separating this room from mine. The berth ran along the opposite wall. It seemed hardly possible unless... And then, I could see it. Stepping quietly, so as not to make my movements known, I reached the berth and knelt down on the floor. I dared not use a flash, as the light would be seen from the next room. In the semi-darkness, I could see nothing clearly. I controlled a desire to stretch forth my hand to press against that back panel. But that would surely have been heard. For a while, I prefer that my enemies remain ignorant of what I knew or what I was doing. I stood up, moved noiselessly to the light switch. Once again, the room was in darkness. Taking my way carefully to the berth, I stretched out beside it on the floor. Slowly, my eyes grew accustomed to the darkness. I stared intently at the back panel. For a moment, I could make out nothing. Then dimly, but unmistakably, I saw two thin vertical lines of light, one at each end of the berth. That was the answer. A panel had been cut away down to the floor line. When the lights had been turned out, it was a simple matter to slip a noose around the feet of the dead man and draw the body into the next room. That explained the movement when my hand touched his face. Once that had been accomplished, it was the work of a moment for the Frenchman to throw himself under the berth and roll into the next room. I had a mad impulse to follow the same way, but that would be suicide. Even if the panel was still open, my coming would be heard. I would emerge on the floor in full view of armed and desperate men. Yet, I had to get into that next stateroom, and quickly. If the gang were there, it would be folly to try it alone. I needed help. There was another matter, too. I needed authority, the right to break down the door if need be. I could get both help and authority only from the captain of the ship. I stood up. I realized then that my arm needed attention. The wound near my shoulder pained fearfully. The arm itself was numb from stopped circulation. The ship's doctor would take care of it. I switched the lights on again. I stood still and strained my ears toward the next stateroom. There were no voices, no movement, nothing. Were my attackers gone, or were they lying in wait for my next move? I tiptoed quietly to the door and stepped out. The captain's cabin was on the next deck. I reached the stairway. My foot was on the first step. I raised my eyes, then stopped, transfixed. For there at the top, peering intently along the upper corridor, was a veiled woman, her finger pressed against the trigger of an automatic.
0: Was the veiled woman an accomplice of the murderer? Undoubtedly, the veil of mystery will be lifted when Majestic's Master of Mystery returns to the air with the next thrilling episode of the Phantom Spoilers. Do you know that every radio receiver in normally good condition, regardless of age or make, can be made to perform as never before? All you have to do is replace those weak and worn-out tubes with new Majestic Match tubes, and you will enjoy improved reproduction, finer reception, better volume and less hum, together with the many other advantages found only in the use of Majestic tubes. And now to secure the sandalwood swastika. When you purchase a Majestic tube, cut off the top and bottom flaps of the carton. Mail the two pieces, together with your name and address, to Majestic's Master of Mystery in care of the station. Then you will receive the sacred emblem, symbolic of good luck, absolutely free.

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0: Doggone, don't we get ourselves in the most expensive places? Looky, Jack. Looky, Reggie. Silk sheets, even.
1: All right, silk sheets. So what?
0: So I'm going to sleep between silk sheets for the first time in my life. Honest to my grandma, fellas, if my cousin Winnie May could see me now.
1: What makes you think we're going to be here long enough to sleep between any kind of sheets?
0: What you mean? We've been brought here, ain't we?
1: I still think there's been some mistake.
2: I say, Jack, what's that?
1: Oh, where have you been?
2: Oh, prowling a bit. Did you two know there's a suite of 3 bedrooms with separate baths?
0: Well, didn't I tell you this was expensive stuff we got ourselves into?
2: One bedroom for each of us.
0: Sure, so what you mean, Jack, by saying it's a mistake?
1: Well, there's no sense to anything that's happened so far. We get on a plane to come to Hollywood for the express purpose of spending $25,000.
0: Well, we can spend it from here just as good as any place else.
1: Well, that's not the point.
0: Ain't, huh?
1: No, it isn't. The point is, when we get off the plane, we're met by a liveried chauffeur in a fancy car, just as though we were expected and being met by appointment. No explanation, nothing. We're just invited to get in the car.
0: That's right, and so we get in the car.
1: And why? Well, because there's a good-looking girl waiting inside for us.
0: Well, that's as good a reason as any for getting into a strange auto. Are you sorry you did it? Well, look what it's got us in so far.
2: Yeah, that isn't the idea, Doc. We've been driven out to this beautiful old Hollywood mansion, and we don't know why. All we know is that this is the home of Randolph Martin.
0: Yeah, whoever he is.
2: And that these are to be our quarters, and the dinner will be served at 7.
0: Hey, well, we know the name of the little old honeypot who met us at the airport.
1: Fay Martin. Does that mean anything to you?
0: No, of course not. Except I like knowing it.
1: Why?
0: Because I think I'm going to like Fay when we get to know each other better.
1: You're out of your class, Doc.
0: What you mean, out of my class?
1: If this house is any indication, the Martins are not only wallowing in money, but they're overflowing with the refinements and niceties of an old family.
2: Aristocrats?
1: If you look about, you see signs of the family tree almost everywhere.
0: You mean we're going to be high-hatted?
1: What happened in the car on the way out here?
0: Huh? Well, what you mean, what happened?
1: Why, the minute we began asking Miss Fay Martin questions, she froze solid.
0: Yeah, only I just thought she's kind of nervous on account of us being strangers. Besides, you don't think I ain't man enough to unfreeze her.
2: Well, you still don't get it, Doc. She was the little princess keeping the village yokels in their place.
0: Well, then what'd we come for?
2: Oh, see here now.
0: No,
2: Doc.
0: Sir. I'll be doggone if I'll stay around folks who don't think I'm as good as they are.
1: All right, Doc. Relax, will you? The whole point is that we allowed that girl to bring us from the airport to this house without getting one bit of information out of her. We allowed ourselves to be turned over to the butler in the downstairs hall and conducted to these rooms, still not knowing what it's all about. And now we've been here for an hour, and what do we know?
0: Well, I'll tell you what we know.
1: What?
0: We know that we're being neglected. That's what we know.
1: Yes, that's about all.
0: Well, why don't we do something about it? We don't have to stand around with our teeth in our mouth. We ain't locked in. Let's bust out and find this here Randolph Martin.
1: No, that's not the answer.
0: Well, why the heck ain't it? Well, don't you agree with me, Reggie? Get aggressive and show them that we ain't folks to be pushed around.
2: No, I don't think so.
0: Hey, what's the matter with you two anyway?
2: Oh, look here, Doc. Gentlefolk might not understand our strong-arm methods.
0: Gentlefolk?
2: People of breeding. Refinement.
0: Hey, look, you think I'm purdy enough to sit down at the table with these folks tonight?
2: Oh, look here.
0: After all, we didn't come here of our own accord. They brung us.
1: Now, just the same, Doc, I think we can wait until dinner.
0: Oh, sure, we can wait until next week. But that ain't spending none of that $25,000 reward money we've come to Hollywood to spend.
1: But we're bound to meet the whole family at dinner, and then the reason for our being here, if there is a reason, will come out.
2: I say, who is this Randolph Martin, anyway?
0: Well, I never heard of him. You, Jack?
1: No, he can't be anyone.
2: Oh, someone showing some signs of interest.
0: Well, how doggone gracious of him not to forget us completely.
1: I get it.
3: Hello?
1: Oh, good evening. I'm Jack Packard.
3: Look. Somebody slashed me.
1: Slashed you?
3: Yes. Here, on my arm.
1: Here, let me see that. Now, maybe you better come in here.
3: Yes, I guess maybe I'd better.
1: You're bleeding all over the carpet. Come into the bathroom and hold your arm over the basin.
3: All right.
1: Reggie, close the door.
2: Quiet. I say, Doc, did you see that?
0: Yeah, what's going on here? What she mean, somebody slashed
2: her? Well, she was belly well bleeding.
0: Well, who the heck suppose she is?
1: Oh, Doc.
0: Yeah?
1: Bring me some iodine and cotton and some adhesive tape out of my bag.
0: Okay, coming right up.
1: It isn't really very much of a cut. About an inch long, not too deep. Now, how'd it happen?
3: They did it.
1: They?
3: Yes. I was walking down the hall. I felt a kind of sharp sting on my arm. I looked at it quick, and it was all bloody.
1: This happened just now, out in the hall?
3: Yes.
1: Who was out there with you?
3: I turned around real quick, but there wasn't anybody.
0: Here's the stuff you wanted.
1: No, thanks.
0: They don't amount to much with blood washed off. How'd it happen?
3: They did it.
1: Well, you keep saying they. Who are they?
3: I don't know. They just won't let me alone, is all I know.
0: Yeah? Well, what did bothering you for?
3: I don't know. I think they're trying to kill me.
1: Kill you?
0: Hey, wait a minute. What did anybody want to kill a nice girl like you for?
3: I don't know.
1: Now then, this might sting a little. I'm pouring iodine in the cut.
3: I don't mind pain.
1: Good girl. There it is. Now, a little cotton and some adhesive tape, and you're all well again.
2: Oh, look here, Jack. Didn't you hear her say someone's trying to kill her?
1: Yes, I heard her. Do you mind telling us your name?
3: I'm Cherry Martin.
4: Cherry, huh?
3: It's really Charity. But nobody calls me that.
1: Then you must be the sister of Faye Martin who met us at the airport.
3: Yes. She likes Faye best, but her name's really Faith.
1: There you are. Now come out in the other room. You're still pretty much upset.
3: No. I'm not upset.
1: Then why that fearful whisper?
3: I'm afraid they'll hear me.
1: Please sit down.
3: No. No, I mustn't. I must go now.
1: But see here, I think you should sit down and tell us about this if you're in danger. That must be the reason why we're here.
3: Yes, that's part of the reason. But I must go now.
4: But ain't you scared to go out in that hall? If somebody got through just slashing your arm, ain't he liable to do it again?
3: Yes.
4: Then why not stay here where we can look out for
3: you? No. I mustn't stay.
4: Well, why?
3: I just mustn't. That's all.
1: Would you like someone to walk to your room with you?
3: No. I'm all right. Oh, yes, I almost forgot. Hope is my other sister.
2: I say. Faith, Hope, and Charity.
3: Yes. She's the one who's in the worst danger. Hope and my brother Job.
1: Your sister Hope and your brother Job are in the worst danger?
3: Yes.
1: From what? From whom?
3: I don't know. But they do. I'll see you at dinner.
4: Well, smack me for a baby. What goes on?
1: Well, now things are beginning to make sense. The reason for our being here begins to emerge.
2: Danger, murder, fear. In this house?
4: There's your blue-blooded aristocracy you fellas was holding your breath over.
2: Oh, it's more apparent than ever, don't you think, Jack? I mean to say, the exquisite refinement of that girl's face. The roots of an old family tree are firmly entrenched in this house.
1: Yes, Reggie, but it's also apparent that the family tree is beginning to show signs of decay.
4: Signs of decay? Looks to me like it was rotten clean down to the roots.
2: Something's bally wrong, all right.
4: Screw a family in the beginning. Who ever heard of naming girls Faith, Hope, and Charity? Sounds like a Texas camp meeting.
1: Well, at least we know this much now. There are three sisters who've gone to the names of Faye, Hope, and Cherry. And there's a brother, Job.
4: Yeah, there's another name out of this world.
1: And it appears, according to Cherry's story, that someone is molesting her with the intent eventually to kill her.
4: Yeah, and right in this house, too. Funny kind of a cut she had on her arm. What kind of a knife would make a thin, long cut like that?
1: Oh, doctor's scalpel. Safety razor blade.
2: I say, that's exactly what it looked like, a safety razor blade cut.
4: Yeah, but who's going around murdering folks with an old safety razor blade?
1: What do you do with your old safety razor blades?
4: But this must be pretty doggone serious, Jack. Cherry thinks they're out to kill her, yet she says her sister Hope and her brother are in even worse danger.
2: I'd like to get hold of that Randolph Martin and give him peace of my mind. His children are in danger, and he keeps us up here waiting. He doesn't tell us what it's all about, and why doesn't he let us get on to it?
1: Did you ever stop to think... Listen...
2: Say, a blooming infant in the house.
4: Yeah, then one of the girls must be married.
1: Open the door, Doc.
4: Well, what for? Ain't you never heard a baby holler before?
1: Never mind, open the door.
4: Okay. All I hope is it don't yell at night.
2: Has a fine pair of lungs.
4: Stuffed a nipple in its mouth or something. Jack, I say.
1: Come on, what are we waiting for?
4: Here, here's the stairs.
1: And there she is lying down at the foot. Come on.
4: Oh, doggone.
1: Here, wait a minute. Straighten her out.
4: Well, hey, it's Cherry.
2: Is she dead?
1: No. No, she's not dead.
3: No, I'm not dead.
4: Well, hey, she's conscious. And after a tumble down all them stairs.
5: All right, what is it this time?
4: Well, hey.
5: Well, why are you all standing there gaping? What is it?
1: Your daughter just fell downstairs.
5: My granddaughter, you mean. Is she hurt?
3: No. No, I'm not hurt. Oh,
5: falling downstairs.
3: I didn't fall. Somebody pushed me.
4: Hey, they did?
5: What's that bandage on your arm?
3: Somebody slashed me.
5: Hmm. Can you stand?
3: Yes. I think so.
5: And get to your feet.
4: Here, let me help you. There you are.
3: Thank you.
1: Perhaps I should explain how we happen to be here.
5: I know more about that than you do, young man.
1: You do?
5: I should. I brought you.
1: Then you're...
5: Randolph Martin. And I need help. I'm having granddaughter trouble.

0: further transcribed adventures of Jack, Doc, and Reggie will come to you tomorrow at this same hour. I Love a Mystery, written and directed by Carlton E. Morse, comes to you Monday through Friday, featuring Russell Thorson as Jack, Jim Bowles as Doc Long, and Tony Randall as Reggie York. Frank McCarthy speaking.
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0: Every door has a key. There's a key to every situation. Behind every unopened door, there is a mystery. And the opening of this door introduces us to another in the series, The Key.
1: Really, Mr. Davenport, I don't think you should play with that toy. Read a nice book instead.
2: Toys are meant to play with. I made a fortune because I wasn't allowed toys. Now I'm retired and I can play with toys if I want.
1: Yes, Mr. Davenport, but remember your blood pressure. It goes up when you get excited.
2: Avril, as a nurse, you're wonderful. As a human being, you haven't got a clue. More of that ghastly medicine.
1: It's good for you.
2: I don't want to be done goodbye. I want to be bad.
1: Well, you are. For a boy of 93, you're a sort of monument to badness. I never knew old men could be so willful.
2: I'm not taking my medicine.
1: Oh, yes, you are. If you don't, we won't allow you to see your daughter this afternoon. There now.
2: Blackmailer. She is coming? What time is she coming?
1: About 4. Open your mouth wide.
2: 93 and still have to take my medicine. I tell you, I'm choking. I can't breathe.
1: You can still talk. Now, lunch will be ready in half an hour. And don't forget to take your pills. And if you spit that medicine out, I'll be cross.
2: Cross. Give her the sack. Pills? Keep them. And if I want to play, I shall. I'll do anything. Oh, she's taking the key, the cunning old baggage. She's taking the key so I can't wind it up.

0: I took it away from him, Miss Davenport. Your father's an old, ill man, and it gets him all het up. Besides that, he crouches, and that's not good.
1: Oh, well, I'll hop in and see him. I didn't want to come, but I suppose he's lonely. I hope when I'm old, I'm not a nuisance to anybody. Has she been in to see him?
0: He only gets excited. He seems to like her, but doesn't want to see her.
1: Keep her away if you can. Everybody knows she's only after his money. She married him for it in the first place.
0: Yes, Miss Davenport. Well, he's expecting you. Would you like to come in now?
1: Really, I don't know how you nurses stand it. You really should be in a home.
0: When you're rich, you can do lots of things other people can't. Money talks, as they say. Here's Miss Davenport to see you, Mr. Davenport.
2: Eh?
0: I'll leave you alone. Don't get him too excited.
2: Eh? Who's that?
1: Me, Father. Well, how are you? I have a lot of things to do, so I can't stay long.
2: Daughter. Hello, daughter. It's nice to see you again.
1: Oh, what a day. The Priestleys are coming tonight, and I simply had to go and see Muriel. Oh, she's expecting a baby, you know, and it's such a nuisance having to put up with all that talk about baby things. You know, I told her she'll drive all her friends away.
2: That nurse took away the thing I...
1: So I'll just stop a minute. The nurse was telling me that Vera hasn't been to see you.
2: Huh? Oh, no. She took away the key. The key I used to wind the car up with.
1: You don't need it. I do think Vera might come and see you. After all, I go out of my way, and I've got far more to do than she has. I often wonder if you hadn't any money, Father, who'd be your friend?
2: I'm old, and I don't see why I shouldn't have a toy. It's a key. A key you use to wind
1: up. She only married you for your money. The nurse said so, too, so it's not jealousy on my side. I think perhaps it'd be better if you didn't see her at all. She married you, but I'm your daughter, so I know far better.
2: Better? Oh, if you could get me that key.
1: And when poor mother died, I remember her saying no. I was only a child at the time.
2: I want that key. The woman who gets me that key won't miss out.
1: That anybody who married you afterwards would be... Get? Who'll get what, Father?
2: You will. You'll get money. I'm not making any promises, but if I have that key, I'll see you don't want.
1: Father, it doesn't make any difference to me if you leave me any money or not. You know that. I'm perfectly happy as I am. Oh, of course, I suppose it'll be different with Vera. Vera has...
2: I married Vera. She's been good to me. She didn't help me to make any money, but she didn't have to. Your mother had done that.
1: Mother had given...
2: Your mother was a good, honest woman. And a woman who's that is a woman. You don't have to tell me...
1: Now, really, Father, I was speaking. There's no need to interrupt. I was saying, Mother had
2: given... You're her daughter. Now leave it.
1: Yes, Father.
2: Vera had her own troubles. Vera had to live up to your mother.
1: I was only saying Vera could come and see you more often if she wanted to. She knows you've left everything to her, so she doesn't bother.
2: How does she know? How?
1: Well, haven't you?
2: I want the key of this motor. I want to see it run. It's a good toy, and I want to see how it goes.
1: Father, you're 93. It's too absurd to want to play with toys at your age.
2: Play? Sure I want to play. Never played before. Too busy making money. I've made it. Now I want to play. Who's to stop me?
1: Nobody, if you want to.
2: Besides, it's not altogether play. This toy was made in 1926. 1926 was an important year.
1: Yes, Father.
2: 1926 was when she died.
1: Mother died in 23, Father.
2: She didn't.
1: She did, Father. I was 6 and she died in 23.
2: I'm not talking about your mother. Sally died in 26.
1: Oh, I'm not interested in your past girlfriend.
2: Girlfriend? Yes, she was a girlfriend. Pretty.
1: Now, Father... Mother had enough trouble with you. I don't want to hear
2: Sally
1: about...
2: Sally was your sister.
1: Sister?
2: Sister... stepsister, yes. Your stepsister. Vera's girl.
1: Vera?
2: I didn't know that, did you? Vera had a daughter, and she was 6, and she died, And that was in 1926.
0: Vera did? Really, Father, I'm sure
2: and she
0: you...
2: played with this toy. I gave it to her. You didn't know about Sally because we wanted you to like Vera, and we thought if we kept you apart, well, it didn't matter. Sally died.
0: Father, do you know what you're saying? Vera has a daughter? You just don't know what you're talking about.
2: Oh, yes, I do. I'm not senile. Not yet. Vera was married before she married me. She was divorced, and she had a daughter, and that was Sally. And Sally died. I'm sure of that. And I want the key so I can wind up the car that killed her.
0: I've never heard such nonsense. Killed her? What on earth are you talking about?
2: A car can kill. A toy car can kill as easy as a real one. You were all right. I liked you. You were all right.
0: Father, you don't know what you're saying. And I really haven't time to listen to nonsense. I'll tell the nurse I'm going.
2: Oh, one minute, Dorothy. I'm a poor old man, and all I want is the key to wind this toy. If you get it, I promise you, you won't be forgotten.
0: But, Father,
2: Better than that, I'll give you all I've got. I'll have my will altered right away, and you'll get it all, every penny.
0: All right, Father, if that's what you want. I'm going now. I'll look in next week.
2: Don't forget the key.
0: I'll see. Oh, hello, nurse.
3: I was coming in. I thought you might be going.
0: I am. One moment, nurse. I want to talk to you.
3: Yes, Miss Davenport.
0: Give him the key to his clockwork toy, nurse. It can't do him as much harm as not having it.
3: Yes, Miss Davenport.
0: He seems a little upset. Do you think he's all right? I mean, he's not getting so old.
2: Hear you. You're talking about me.
0: All right, Father. I'm going now. You'll see he gets that key. I'll drop in next week. All right, Miss Davenport.
2: What were you talking about? What plot is that daughter of mine hatching now?
0: Nothing, Mr. Davenport. Talking, that's all.
2: Where's my key?
0: Key? Oh, the key of your toy. She said you weren't to have it, Mr. Davenport.
2: Jezebel, Delilah, not one of my family, not one of them can you trust. Both after my money, you know. Both her and Vera, everybody.
0: Oh, well, I don't know about everybody, Mr. Davenport. I'm not.
2: You aren't? Must be crazy. $2 or $3 million and you don't want it?
0: Money doesn't mean anything to me.
2: It doesn't? I could leave it all to you. I could call my lawyer and have my will altered. I could say my nurse is to have it all. I could and I would. If you gave me the key so I could wind this toy.
0: You don't have to bribe me.
2: You'll get it for me without having to leave you any money?
0: Well, if you want to, I wouldn't want to stop you, now, would I? That'd be silly, wouldn't it?
2: Everybody goes silly when there's money in it. And women go silliest of all. You get me that key and we'll see.
0: You're not supposed to have it. If I got it for you, you'd...
2: Come on. All my money, a fortune. I'll cancel the old will and give it all to you. I promise.
0: Don't tell anybody. They mightn't understand. And it would be better, wouldn't it, if you didn't say anything about your will being altered. They might try to stop you if they knew. Here you are.
2: Thank you. No, we won't say a word. We'll surprise them. They'll get a shock when they find out. Oh, dear, but I won't be here to laugh, will I? Never mind, I've got me toy. Stay and watch it run.

0: It's a good toy. It's a splendid toy.
1: Mr. Davenport.
0: I'll do it again. I'll show you.
1: Mr. Davenport, remember your promise. I don't mind about your money, but a promise is a promise. It's the principle of the thing.
0: My will? Oh, yes, my will. I live to be 100. There's plenty of time yet. Now watch, I'll make it run round in circles.
1: Mr. Davenport, you made a promise. I'm going to send for your lawyer.
0: Change my mind. Change it. Won't leave my money to any of you. I'll leave it to a cat's home. Though that wouldn't be much. You, Dorothy, and Vera. Cat's home. Now I'll show you. I'll show you.
1: Mr. Davenport, it mightn't mean much to you, but it does to me. You made a promise. You want to go to heaven, don't you?
0: No, want to stay here. Angels and playing harps. Playing a harp? I'll stay down here and play with my toys.
1: You'll stay just so long as I want you to. You're an old, sick man, and when you do die, there won't be many questions asked. I've slaved 5 years at your beck and call. You're disgusting and addle-headed. Here and now in this very room, if you don't carry out your promise, I'll kill you.
0: Nurse, I'm an old man. I've lived my life. But a man remembers. It's stored away. I'm old, but I'm not so old that threats have ceased to make me mad. In my day, I've killed people.
1: I haven't, but I'm willing. Especially when it's an old man with one foot in the grave anyhow.
0: No, nurse, you're not the type. Though I guess you must be pretty desperate.
1: Now I suppose I get the sack.
0: No. I think I'll raise your wages. What is it? Love?
1: Oh, lack of it. In a desert once I saw a dead tree. That's me. No leaves, no sap. Dead against the blazing sky. You're old. One minute you're young and the next you're old. Then you look around. Everybody else is married, but not you, oh no. So I thought. I thought money would be nice. You're right. If I tread on an ant, it worries me.
0: You don't look old.
1: I'm nearly 40.
0: When I was 80, my wife Vera divorced me. Nobody seemed to think I was too old. Certainly not the other woman.
1: It's different for the men.
0: Is it? The other woman was a fascinating creature. I gave her a diamond necklace. Just 57 stones, one for each birthday. I rather caught her out. She'd lied about her age. If she'd been honest, she'd have had 63 stones. Saved me a few thousand dollars. Now, would you like to see this toy go in circles? Always seems to be something in the way.
1: Mr. Davenport, that toy, I hear... Well, I might as well be honest. I heard you say that toy killed somebody. A girl called Sally.
0: Huh? Killed her? Yes, it killed her. Sally was Vera's child. I bought her this toy. I had to have it repaired over and over again. We were playing within the passage in the old house. I wound it up and set it off. It went over the top of the stairs. I tried to stop Sally. It was a mistake. She was half running away from me, half chasing after the toy. Anyway, by the time I got to her...

0: Attractive face, Vera. Now, why ever let you divorce me?
1: I divorced you, darling, for your alimony. Though don't tell Nurse, she mightn't approve.
0: I don't know. She might. Money and love are important emotions. Most high-powered in the whole world.
1: You ought to know. Teddy, you've got a sparkle in your eyes. What have you been up to?
0: I'm 93, my dear. You can't get up to much. I spend the evening of my days playing with the toy.
1: That toy? Do you remember when...
2: Oh, I'm back again. The priests are coming tomorrow night, so I thought I'd come... Oh, why, Vera, fancy you being here.
1: Fancy. And fancy you coming back, Dorothy. It couldn't have been anything to do with my being here, could it?
2: Of course not. If I'd known, I wouldn't have. I know how you like it. Fear feels.
1: My dear, feels are for cows. And that's what...
0: If you females are going to make a battleground out of it, I'm going next door.
1: Don't worry, dear. We'll control ourselves. Now, you sit down and forget we're even here. There now.
0: Women. As a man gets older, he realizes the only mistakes he made were females. And they come home to roost all around his feet.
2: All right, Nurse. Mr. Davenport will be all right with us here.
0: Well, just a moment. I want Nurse to stay. She's as murderous as you two are, but she's honest about it. Stay, Nurse.
3: Yes, Mr. Davenport.
0: Now we're about it, I think it's time one or two things were discussed. Sally, for instance, Vera.
1: Sally?
0: I'm old. Things weigh heavy on an old man, things of the past.
1: I think the past can look after itself.
0: Past? Past is the present. It can make me feel bad right now, so it may be past, but it's still with me.
2: Sally, all the girl you were telling me about Father, Vera's child. What were you going to say about her?
1: Nothing. He wasn't going to say anything. Where is Teddy?
0: No, and yet I am. I'm going to say it because I'm old and it's been on my mind a long time. Sally didn't fall over the stairs altogether by herself. And not that I pushed her, I didn't. It's like, well, you know when you've got to avoid something, practically always you don't. But if you've got not to avoid it, you do.
1: Really, Teddy, you're getting involved.
2: Let him go on, Vera. These confessions are always so fascinating.
0: Sally was Vera's child by a previous marriage. Dorothy was mine, and a man's only child is precious to him. I wasn't actually thinking it, but it was there. When the toy ran straight down the passage and over the stairs, I don't really know to this day whether it went over by accident or design.
2: What are you saying, Father?
1: I think it's time for Mr. Davenport to have his rest. He's been up a long time. Teddy!
0: It's always been on my mind. That's why. Always that thought. Did I direct it towards the stairs, knowing it would probably go over and she'd run after me? I didn't like Sally, not over much. I didn't want her to have all the things I felt Dorothy should have. Besides, Dorothy reminded me of her mother. And there was a question of the money, too. When I died, I wanted Dorothy to have it, not Sally.
2: What is all this? I don't understand.
1: So that's why. Why, you said you'd leave it all to me. Teddy, all these years you've had a guilty conscience. So guilty you actually leave it to me because you felt you might have caused Sally's death. Well, I'm not going to say any more. I'm not such a fool. I don't think a fortune isn't worth having, even if it is sort of blood money.
0: Yes, well, I've been thinking a lot about it, Vera. A man never really finds out what a woman's like, what her real nature is. I'm leaving a fortune, and I don't intend leaving it to a woman who'd do anything to get it. If she did, she'd do anything with it afterwards. Vera, I told you about Sally, and you reacted badly. I'm not leaving you a penny.
1: My dear Teddy, you are. I, too, have been wondering about Sally all these years. You might know it, but you were very nearly arrested. And because circumstances seem to point to the fact that you might have done it. Now, I know you did. You said so. You confessed. The nurse and Dorothy heard.
0: Nothing is as greedy as a ruthless woman. Nor as stupid. I didn't know about you, Vera. Now I do. It was, as a matter of fact, the nurse who showed me. It's a shock for a man to realize a woman will murder for money when the money's big enough. Nurse showed me. I thought, nurse, what about Vera and Dorothy? Yeah, you've certainly shown me, Vera. You're ruthless. Now, watch. Yeah, the car goes in circles. If you look, you'll find the wheels are fixed.
1: Fixed? You're leaving your money to me, Teddy. You as good as murdered Sally.
0: More circles, Vera. Small, round and round. Yes, you see, it couldn't have run down the passage. A small trap, Vera, but enough to tell me all I want. Goodbye.
1: All right. But you haven't heard the last about this. Mr. Davenport, it's time...
0: In a moment, nurse. Seems there's only...

0: Only you and Dorothy. Funny thing, I know you're a snob and a chatterer and probably quite incapable of handling money, large money, but you are my daughter and you've been kind to me after your way. Besides, you're so very like your mother. And you've been kind even while you thought not you, but Vera was going to get it.
1: Well, Father, all I can say is...
0: Don't, child. A chatterer like a mouse in cheese digs a hole which can trap it. Be thankful you're going to get the money and shut up. And now I'm going to rest. All right, nurse.
1: Father, I must say how unexpected...
0: Shut up. That's all right, nurse. As a matter of fact, I arranged for you to be looked after years ago. Not large, but enough to be comfortable. So you'll not only be fair, fat, and 40, but comfortable as well. And there'll be a deal of men after you, seeing men like comfort, too.
1: After all that's happened?
0: No woman when a fortune is concerned is uninterested. Vera wasn't. I never quite knew about that woman. Now I do. And Dorothy, though a fool, is honest in her way. Oh, dear, now look what's happened. Last bump damaged the toy again. Take it around to Mr. Meeker's and have it repaired.
1: Yes, Mr. Davenport.
0: I'll be glad to rest, very glad indeed. I never quite knew how to keep Vera quiet and yet change my will, but everything's all right now.
1: Good afternoon. I'm Mr. Davenport's nurse, Mr. Meeker's. He asked me to bring this toy motor around for you to repair again.
2: Oh, yes. He brought it in some time ago. Wonder to me how an old toy like this has lasted so long.
1: You could say the same about Mr. Davenport. Did he damage it much?
2: The damage? Just a cog slipped. Does he want the wheels fixed?
1: Wheels?
2: The front wheels. The last time he brought it in, he wanted it fixed so it would only run round in circles. What's the matter? You don't want to worry, nurse. I'll have this running right as rain in no time. Good afternoon to you.

A closing door finishes a story. Next week, another key will open another door to another story. Mystery. Romance. Or adventure. All start when a door is unlocked by... the key.

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2: Nocturne Boulevard? Not far. When you hit Howard, hang a right. Howard meets Philip at a weird kind of angle. Then you cross James and Paul. You can't miss Nocturne. It's just past the automat.
1: 19 Nocturne Boulevard. Your address for suspenseful stories of the speculative, strange, and supernatural. Tonight's story is
3: The Temple, which was adapted from a story by H.P. Lovecraft.
4: Yes? This is 19 Nocturne Boulevard. Won't you step inside? Did you have any trouble finding it?
5: What do you mean, what kind of a place is it? Why, it's a U-boat at the bottom of the ocean. And the year is 1917.
6: Achtung! Captain Lieutenant Heinrich on deck!
7: Sehr gut! I have been reviewing the log regarding the sinking of the Freighter Victory. And I must say that you are most definitely the single, absolute, most efficient U-boat crew in the Atlantic. At ease, at ease.
6: I myself cannot wait to view the film we took.
7: Yeah. The camera of us off before we sink the lifeboats.
6: As always, can I?
7: Most excellent. Come, Kinzer. I have a bottle of some fine schnapps. You must help me celebrate.
8: On 20 August 1917, I, Karl Heinrich Graf von Altenburg Ehrenstein, Lieutenant Commander of the Imperial German Navy and in charge of the submarine U-29, deposit this bottle and the record in the Atlantic Ocean at a point to me unknown, but probably about north 20 degrees latitude, and west 35 degrees longitude, where my ship lies disabled on the ocean floor.
7: There was nothing like the first step out on deck after a victory, eh?
6: A victory? Yeah, very amusing.
9: Kaloisa, come.
7: What could be so... Oh.
9: He must be from the victory, sir.
6: Alive?
7: Don't be foolish, Kinsa. We are far too long submerged. He would have had a better chance if he let go and braved the waves. Remove the corpse.
10: Sir, his fingers are in a death grip.
7: Fingers break more easily than railings.
10: Aye, sir.
7: One more victim of the unjust war of aggressions the English Schweinhunds are raging upon the Reich.
6: Truly, he is our victim. Nothing more.
7: You do not see the whole picture. Just like a soft-headed Rhinelander. If you are a solid Prussian like myself, what's this boat? Go and see.
6: What is this? Achtung! What is so very exciting?
10: Sir, Schmidt took something from the pocket of the dead one.
6: Schmidt? Would you show this to me?
11: It is nothing, Leutnant.
6: I will judge that. Give it me. There. This is certainly something. I am confiscating it. Now put that over the side.
7: So?
6: A bauble. Ivory, I think. Looks like a classical bust, yeah?
7: Not a senator, though. This one is much too young and handsome.
6: Possibly a kaiser?
7: Or a god.
6: It is yours if you want it. It might be valuable.
7: No, I have not a sentimental... What is it?
11: Müller, sir. It is Müller.
6: Müller's unconscious.
7: Wake him.
6: Ah!
7: Get him up here. Stations!
6: are you going to talk sense now?
9: His eyes. His eyes.
6: Whose eyes? Speak sense.
7: Enough. Miller, tell me what is wrong.
9: Yeah, mein Kapitän. The body. The eyes were closed. But when they rolled it over the side, they opened. And they were mocking us.
7: Superstitious rubbish. Miller, you have seen corpses before now, and...
9: Sir, but that is not all. You will not believe me.
6: You are under orders to speak.
9: Watch this. The body hit the water. I saw it sink beneath the waves, and...
7: And?
9: It threw its limbs in and swam away.
6: You filthy lying...
7: Nein, Leutnant. Miller, you know this cannot be true, don't you?
9: But I saw...
7: Water is deceptive. It is strange, yeah, that the body simply sank. But that is possible due to its waterlogged condition after being held under our railing for hours. Beyond that, it is all a trick of the light.
9: Truly?
7: I will hear no more about it, yeah?
9: But you should keep no part of them on the ship. It is bad luck. The statue...
7: Is nothing. It is a trinket. You go about your duties now, bosun. Superstitious Alsatian swine. Why am I surrounded by inferior?
6: Kaloy, do you wish that I throw the bust overboard?
7: Nonsense. We do not give in to fear. We are men of the 20th century. And, more importantly, officers in the Kaiserliche Marine.
6: I could kill them, I throw it.
7: Do not show weakness. It makes you sound unreliable.
8: The next day, a very troublesome situation was created by the indisposition of some of the crew. Evidently suffering from nervous strain of our long voyage, they had had bad dreams. When weather turned choppy, we descended to a depth where the sea was comparatively calm, despite a somewhat puzzling southward current which we could not identify from our oceanographic charts.
12: Unterengineer Rabber, here to make a report, sir.
7: Where is Schneider?
12: He is unwell, sir.
7: What is wrong?
12: He did not sleep well, sir.
7: What?
6: It is the same with many of the men, Kaloy. They are feverish and say they have had bad dreams.
7: If they are shirking, I will...
12: Sir, no. Schneider is burning up a fever, screaming all night in his berth.
7: Then you did not sleep well either, I suspect?
12: Nein, Kaloy.
7: Yet? Here you are, like a good sailor. Good man.
12: It is the isle. It is accursed.
7: What, Müller?
12: Nothing. I said nothing, sir.
6: He said...
7: I heard what he said. Müller, I will have none of this wild peasant superstitions on my ship.
6: You forget my noble captain. I am a commoner, sir.
7: Bürgerstock. And they made you an officer. You must have some good qualities.
12: What does it matter? We are all doomed.
6: Doomed? Because some men are sick?
7: Very good. We must remain rational at times like these. Retain our iron German will. Keen, sir?
6: Ja, mein Captain Leutnant.
7: Remove Bosun Miller.
6: Ja, Kelly.
8: The moans of the sick men were decidedly annoying, but since they did not appear to demoralize the rest of the crew, we did not resort to extreme measures. It was our plan to remain where we were and intercept the liner Dacia, mentioned in the information from agents in New York.
10: Und was ist los? Captain Lieutenant, we must request most strenuously that you...
7: Is this about the knick-knack? What sort of gypsies are you to believe in such phantasms?
10: But what could it hurt, sir? It is surely not so valuable that it is worth risking...
7: What? Risking what? The only thing we are risking here is our mission.
9: If it all dies...
10: Morale, mein Captain. It is such a small thing, yet would mean so much to the men.
7: I see no men here.
8: Everyone seemed inclined to be silent now, as though holding a secret fear. Many were ill, but none made a disturbance. Lieutenant Kintze chafed under the strain and was annoyed by the merest trifle, such as the growing intensity of that southward current, which was not on our charts.
13: That makes seven of us. We can surely...
10: Bula is still in irons. He can be no help.
14: You saw them.
10: None of the crazy cock, Bohin. We cannot let ourselves...
14: But they call to me. Their voices are like the waves. The waves that make birds.
13: So there are six of us.
12: What is going on here?
13: We are planning a party. What does it look like?
12: What is happening that makes everyone so...
14: In the bottom. They are here.
12: Crazy.
8: He was in a detestably childish state. And babbled of some illusion of dead bodies drifting past the portholes, bodies which he recognized, in spite of bloating, as having seen dying during some of our victorious German exploits. And he said that the young man we had found and tossed overboard was their leader. This was very gruesome and abnormal.
12: Seaman Bohin tried to leap off the deck. We had to hold him down until the madness left him, sir.
6: All for such a small thing.
12: That is what this is all about.
6: What is that?
10: Sir, Lieutenant Kinzer, Bohin is gone. He's nowhere on the ship.
8: It at length became apparent that we had missed the Dacia altogether. Such failures are not uncommon. And we were more pleased than disappointed, since our return to Wilhelmshaven was now in order.
15: This soft-headedness is not good. Morale is a result of willpower, not coddling.
6: Still, I too will be glad when this trip is over. That southern current we have blundered into bothers me.
15: It explains how we missed our target. Not every inch of the ocean is charted properly.
6: But it is so strong to be overlooked.
12: Sir?
15: Schneider is still not feeling well?
12: He prefers to remain in the engine room, sir. He does not like being near portholes.
6: Portholes?
12: His dreams haunt him. But he is not impaired in his job.
15: Well, certainly you did not come all this way to tell us Uber-Engineer Schneider does not like portholes. Out with it.
12: Something fantastic has happened. The boat is surrounded by dolphins.
15: Dolphins?
6: Yeah. Come and look.
15: How many?
6: They are everywhere.
15: Finally, something the superstitious can interpret as a good sign, yeah?
6: Just as we decide to return to Schlickdown. This will truly mollify them.
15: How fortunate.
8: At noon on 28 June, we turned northeastward, and despite some rather comical entanglements with the unusual masses of dolphins, we were soon underway.
15: Bird! Report! Someone report!
11: This is your fault, you swine! You made a...
15: Shut up! Is there anyone who can talk sense?
6: They have the fire out! The explosion was in the engine room! They have found no cause yet! The damage is extensive! All systems have not yet been tested, but it is certain they have no steering!
15: No, what about the air compressors?
6: They appear undamaged, but... Mein Freund.
15: Ja, what is it?
6: Schneider and Rabah, they were killed instantly.
15: That is most unfortunate.
8: Our situation had suddenly become very grave indeed. For though the chemical air regenerators were intact, and we could use the devices for raising and submerging the ship, and opening the hatches as long as compressed air and storage batteries might hold out, we were powerless to propel or guide the submarine.
6: What is it you think you are doing?
11: He demands it. He will not let me sleep until it is returned to him.
7: What is this?
6: A mutiny, Kelloy.
15: Can we do without Schmidt? Short as we are of hands?
6: With no engines to maintain, I must always find makework for the men. They will go mad. They are restless if left sitting on their hands.
8: German lives are precious. But the constant raving of Schmidt concerning a terrible curse was most subversive of discipline, so drastic steps were taken. The crew accepted the event in a sullen fashion.
10: A ship! A ship! We are delivered!
15: Excellent. You see, Kinsa? It is never so dark as there is no light. Come along.
6: Give me the glasses.
10: But it is a ship, Lieutenant. Isn't that enough?
6: Glasses now!
15: Was ist?
6: Yankees.
10: But surely surrender is better than death.
15: Zimmer.
10: Ja, Captain Lieutenant.
15: Prepare to dive.
8: We did not descend far. After several hours, we decided to return to the surface. However, the ship failed to respond to our direction, in spite of all that the mechanics could do. Some of the men began to mutter again, but the sight of an automatic pistol calmed them.
6: Kaloy, the men are very restless. They fear the worst, being trapped and drifting. They blame us for making a bad decision.
15: It was the only decision to make. None but a weakling would surrender to the Yankees.
6: Any man may turn weak in such conditions.
15: No Prussian. And if I must be the backbone so my crew can stand straight as men, so be it.
6: The men are restless, angry.
15: If they will not stand, then I will put them down and stamp their bodies into pulp fit only to paint the walls.
8: It was about 5 a.m. that a general mutiny broke loose. The 6 remaining pigs of seamen, suspecting that we were lost, suddenly burst into a mad fury, roared like the animals they were, and broke instruments and furniture indiscriminately. Lieutenant Kinsa seemed paralyzed and inefficient, as one might expect of a soft, womanish Rhinelander.
15: Get up.
6: Did you... Was that necessary?
15: You saw them. Now stand. We need to clean house.
6: What do you plan to do?
15: What else? Put them out. We can't keep them here or stick up the place.
6: We can use the top hatch.
15: Yeah, yeah. Make sure they're all dead, will you?
6: Will you? This will be easier with two.
15: So would killing them, but I had to handle that. This is your part. Let me know when you need help getting them up into the hatch.
8: Our compasses, depth gauges, and other delicate instruments were ruined by the rampage of those swine. Henceforth, our only reckoning would be guesswork, based on our watches, the calendar, and our apparent rate of drift.
15: Look at this.
6: Yeah, more dolphins. Very exciting.
15: No, no, this one here. See the one with the scar?
6: Yeah.
15: How deep are we, did we determine?
6: Too deep for dolphins, certainly, but...
15: I have been watching this one in the searchlight for 2 hours now, and he has not left our sight. Delphinus delphis is a cetacean mammal, unable to subsist without air.
6: Perhaps they are magic dolphins. I'm not interested in them until they run out of other rations.
15: It is a very important discovery. Perhaps a new subspecies.
6: I'm sure the dolphins will be fascinated when you present your paper to them.
8: With the passage of time, Kinsa and I decided that we were still drifting south, meanwhile sinking deeper and deeper. I could not help observing, however, the inferior scientific knowledge of my companion. His mind was not Prussian, but given to imaginings of no value.
6: Fabulous, isn't it?
15: Sunken ships? Interesting, yes, but fabulous? What else are you likely to find on the ocean floor?
6: No, no, look there, to the right. You see, that peak, it is...
15: A rock.
6: No, it is too regular for a rock. You will see when we get closer.
15: Wake me when you can see it, then. I think I will have some sleep.
6: You don't care?
15: Yeah, yeah. Do you wish me to remain?
6: We have lost our export.
15: Was?
6: Your beloved dolphins. They have finally abandoned us.
15: I am more surprised that they remain with us for so long.
6: What are we to do?
15: Do? About the dolphins? I am sure they can take care of themselves.
6: You know what I mean. What are we to do when we run out of everything?
15: That is days, perhaps weeks away. Why waste angst?
6: But there is no hope. We must die.
15: Everyone must die.
6: We could try and get to the surface. One of us in the diving suit.
15: And how deep did we decide we were?
6: Very deep.
15: If you want to take the suit and try to get to the surface, you are welcome. But you know what will happen.
6: It is possible to survive Kasson's disease. Even drastic decompression.
15: As a cripple? With joints that never work without pain? With skin so damaged no one can look you in the face? Perhaps paralyzed even? Incontinent? Better to die as a man than live as a beast. Of course, you might be lucky and have an embolism on the way up and then ride the waves as a corpse.
8: My mind was tired, but I am always a German and was quick to notice that the U-29 was standing the deep sea pressure splendidly. Our southward speed, as gauged by the ocean floor, was about as I had estimated from the organisms passed at higher levels.
6: Yeah, plenty of air and food, but this... forever.
15: Not at the rate you're abusing it.
6: I cannot lose myself in study as you do. What is the point? So you know so much more before you die.
15: It is not impossible. We will encounter another U-boat.
6: Pick up, Carl. This boat, it is our tomb. We are dead men. All we have left to do is lie down.
15: Go to bed, Leundent. There is no point in talking when you are a total blow.
6: You are going to give me orders yet? What if I disobey? You clap me in irons? You will shoot me?
15: I will remind you, you are a man, a trained soldier, and an officer of the Kaiser's Navy. And as such, you should have the will to face death.
6: I am a soldier, yeah. I can face death in battle. It is this lingering, drifting fate that horrifies me. It is like having a fatal disease. You know you must die, but you cannot know when.
15: Very well, then. More air for me.
8: The fact of our coming death affected Kinza curiously. I was very sorry for him, for I dislike to see a German suffer. But he was not a good man to die with. For myself, I was proud, knowing how the fatherland would revere my memory.
6: He is calling! He is calling! I hear him!
15: What is wrong?
6: We must go! He will not call forever!
15: Calm down. Remember yourself, man.
6: Was? Can I?
15: There you are. You were having a nightmare. Now you are better.
6: No.
15: Was?
6: It was not a dream. It was a voice. I still hear it, you see? I still hear him. He calls to me, to us. I don't know why you cannot hear him.
15: You are still drunk or deluded.
6: I am not, truly. If you do not believe me, look outside and you will see his face. It is right in front of us.
15: Ah, show me. Ah, blackness. Precisely what is between your ears.
6: The searchlight. Come on, see. There. There.
15: Thank God.
8: I am not given to emotion of any kind. But my amazement was very great indeed when I saw what lay revealed in that electrical glow. And yet, as one reared in the best culture of Prussia, I should not have been amazed, for geology and tradition alike tell us of great transpositions in oceanic and continental areas. What I saw was an extended and elaborate array of ruined edifices, all in various stages of preservation.
15: Atlantis! And the Germans have discovered it! This is stupendous!
6: He is out there! His temple lies still before us, and he watches us from afar.
15: You saw this in your dreams?
6: He told me. You should go.
15: Go? Where?
6: To him! Come now, do not wait until later. It is better to repent and be forgiven than to defy and be condemned.
15: You think we should go outside? We have only one diving apparatus.
6: A suit. We need no suits. He will gather us to him.
15: You have finally crossed into madness. I will find you some medication.
6: You cannot cure this with your science, Carl. You are so sensible, and what does it get you? Nothing. Nothing. Come now, or there will be nothing left for you.
15: You are mad.
6: If I am mad, it is a blessing. May the gods pity the man who in his carelessness can remain sane to the hideous end. Come and be mad, whilst he still calls with mercy.
8: As he spoke, he took his ivory image from the table, pocketed it, and seized my arm in an effort to drag me up the companionway to the deck. When that did not work, he fled. In a moment, I heard the grind of the first hatch and understood that he meant to open them both, exposing the U-29 to the water outside. A vagary of suicidal and homicidal mania for which I was scarcely prepared.
15: One more move, and I shoot!
6: Shoot! I have nothing to fear. He will welcome me.
15: Did I say I would kill you? I will shoot you in the leg and clap you in irons.
6: You would do that?
15: Yeah. But I'm not one to hold a man back. If you wish to go, go. I will even run the hedges for you.
6: Why?
15: Further, I will watch and make sure he finds you once you are adrift.
6: But you will not come with me?
15: Nein. I have things yet to accomplish.
6: Very well. But he will not be pleased with you if you ignore his summons.
8: After I saw Kintza was no longer in the boat, I threw the searchlight around the water. I wished to ascertain whether the water pressure would flatten him as it would theoretically do, or whether the body would be unaffected like those extraordinary dolphins. I did not, however, succeed in finding my late companion, for owing to the abruptness of the change of angle, wire was disconnected, which necessitated a delay of many minutes for repairs. Alone. To survive until I die. Very well.
16: One more victim of the unjust war of aggression, the English Schweinhunds are raging upon the Reich.
8: I must be careful now how I record my awakening today, for I am unstrung, and much hallucination is necessarily mixed with the fact. Psychologically, my case is most interesting, and I regret that it could not be observed scientifically by a competent German authority.
16: You are a solid passion like myself.
8: Upon opening my eyes, my first sensation was an overmastering desire to visit the rock temple that stood before the now stationary U-29.
16: No, I have not...
8: A desire which grew every instant, yet which I automatically sought to resist. Huh? What is it? Light? Where is this coming
16: Do
8: from?
16: Do not show weakness.
8: Could it
16: Makes
8: be?
16: It sound unreliable.
8: Yeah? Another ship? Port side. Uh-huh.
16: Superstitious rubbish.
8: It is light. It is well that the reader accept nothing which follows as objective truth. For the events are necessarily the subjective and unreal creations of my overtaxed mind.
16: All a trick of the light.
8: When I attained the conning tower, I found the sea in general far less luminous than I had expected. But the door and windows of the undersea temple, hewn from the rocky hill, were vividly aglow with flickering radiance, as from a mighty altar flame far within.
16: What sort of gypsies are you?
8: The light showed that the friezes, which covered the front of the temple, clearly carved from the solid rock of the cliffside, depicted many repetitions of but one face, the same face as the ivory bust which Kintza had carried back to the sea with him.
16: I will have none of this wild peasant superstitions on my ship.
8: The rest is very simple. My impulse to visit and enter the temple has now become an inexplicable and imperious command, which ultimately cannot be denied.
16: Do not show weakness. It makes you sound unreliable.
8: My own German will no longer controls my acts, and volition is henceforth possible only in minor.
15: This soft-headedness is not good. Morale is a result of willpower, not coddling.
8: When first I saw that I must go,
15: it is most unfortunate.
8: I prepared my diving suit, helmet, and air regenerator for instant donning.
16: Thought you might be lucky. I'd have an embolism on the way up, and then ride the waves as a corpse.
8: And immediately commenced to write this hurried chronicle, in the hope that it may someday reach the world.
16: Why waste angst?
8: I shall seal the manuscript in a bottle, and entrust it to the sea as I leave the U-29 forever.
16: This is your part.
8: I have no fear, not even from the prophecies of the madman King.
16: Better to die as a man than to give as a beast.
8: What I have seen cannot be true. And I know that this madness of my own will, at most, lead only to suffocation when my air is gone.
16: I will remind you, you are a man, a trained soldier, and an officer of the Kaiser's Navy. And as such, you should have the will to face death.
8: The light at the temple is a sheer delusion, and I shall die calmly like a German in the black and forgotten depths.
16: Ah, blackness, precisely what is between your ears.
8: This demonic laughter which I hear as I write comes only from my own weakening brain.
16: You have finally crossed into madness. I will find you some medication.
8: So, I will carefully don my suit and walk boldly up the steps into the primal shrine. That silent secret of unfathomed waters and uncounted years.
16: You wish to go? Go.

0: Now that you know how to find us, don't be a stranger. We have enough of those already. Tonight's episode, The Temple, was adapted by Julie Hoverson from a short story of the same name by H.P. Lovecraft. In this episode, Captain Lieutenant Heinrich was played by Rick Lewis, Lieutenant Kinza was played by Julie Hoverson, and the rest of the crew was ably portrayed by Sean Connor and Brian Hendrickson. Additional Walla was provided by the cast of Pickens Rock. Also heard, Cole Hornaday, Renaud LaBeouf. All music in this show was courtesy of Kevin MacLeod at Incompetech.com. Sound effects were found on Soundsnap.com and Sonomic.com. Sound and mastering was done by Julie Hoverson. This was recorded at Neo Hoodoo Studios with the assistance of Ryan Hurst. Please note, all discrepancies between U-boats as portrayed in the story and as portrayed in reality are pretty much the fault of Lovecraft. I stuck with what he wrote, regardless of whether it was historically accurate, and I apologize for that. And my thanks to Scott Glancy, president of Pagan Publishing, for his willingness to point out these discrepancies, regardless of whether I used his advice or not. Thank you! All persons, places, and events in this story are fictitious or used in a fictitious manner and are not meant to reflect any persons, places, or things, living, dead, or undead. Questions? Comments? We would love to hear from you at 19nocturne@live.com, that's 19nocturne, or check out our website at 19nocturneboulevard.com or .net. This presentation is copyright 2009 to Julie Hoverson and Reality Productions.
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3: Murder Clinic, stories of the world's great detectives of fiction. Men against murder. Each week at this time, WOR Mutual turns the spotlight on one of these great hunters of men and brings you the story of his most exciting case. Tonight, he is Frederick Irving Anderson's famous detective, Police Deputy Parr, that visitor from a Vermont farm often called the man with a nose for murder.

0: Good evening, Deputy Farr. You're going to tell us the story called Gulfstream Green. Now, why have you chosen that particular story?
1: Well, it illustrates rather perfectly, I think, a pet theory of mine, that the egotism of murderers is enormous. I've even had them call me up. Lucky for us, it makes our work that much easier. Now, let me be more specific. About 4 o'clock of a late fall afternoon some years ago, the glamorous Leocardi, world-famed opera star, descended from a limousine before the swagger dressmaking shop of Estrell Incorporated, just off Fifth Avenue.
2: Madame Estrell, look, it's Leocardi.
3: I must go to the door and welcome her. Madame Leocardi, this is an honor.
2: Oh, girls, please.
3: You must forgive their excitement, madame.
4: Ah, by now I am used to it, Estrell. You do not mind me coming here and making all this upset?
3: How can you ask?
4: Oh, my good friends, they tell me, stay away. For if I come, I bring this swarm of, locusts.
3: Well, this is one way to get rid of them. Let's go into my private
4: suite. Oui, that might be better.
3: Now, Madame Leocardi, what can I do for you? A stage gun, perhaps?
4: No, Estrell. Something else. Oh, my, but it's good to be able to drop off that phony accent.
3: Why, Madame Leocardi, you had me fooled completely.
4: It fools everybody. It is for the art.
3: It's charming. But, Madame, if it is not for a gown, why have you come to me?
4: Can you lend me some girl who could wear my clothes?
3: Oh, I see, of course. To save you the bother for fitting.
4: No. I want some girl who could wear this gown I have on now.
3: I don't understand.
4: It doesn't matter. Do you have such a girl?
3: Why, yes, probably. Will you stand up for a minute, please? Yes, I think I have a very girl. Just a minute. Bertha.
5: Yes, ma'am.
3: Will you come in here, please?
5: Just a minute.
3: She'll be here in a moment, Madame Leocardi. When did you want to do your gown?
4: I wanted to take my place now.
3: Now?
4: I must have an hour alone, undisturbed.
3: But this is all very bewildering, Madame.
4: Quiet. I'll explain later. Here comes the girl now.
3: Come in, Bertha. Come in. Close the door, please.
5: Yes, ma'am.
4: Oh, but she is perfect. My child, you will accept this dress from Leocardi?
5: Your dress for me?
4: You like it? It is the new Gulfstream Green that today I introduce to the world. Tomorrow it will be famous. Ranel Frey created it for me. And now it is yours.
5: But, madame...
4: Come, Estrell, help me out of it.
3: Yes, madame.
4: Be careful getting it over my hair. Oh, here, my dear. Try it on.
5: But, why are you giving me this, madame?
4: In return, you will do me a small favor, no?
5: Gladly.
4: Bien. You will put on this dress, draw the mantilla over your face, go out to my car and drive to my hotel, the Nouveau-Vendouc. There you will go directly to my room. No one will dream of stopping you. They will take you for Leocardi. The green dress will be your passport. When you reach my room, you will lock yourself in and admit no one. If they try to get in, you will scream. Can you scream?
5: I don't know.
4: Scream for me. Come on. Loud. Yeah. Just yell, "Baton," if they try to get in. They will go away. They always do when I yell hard enough. Oh, you see, Estrell, it is the only way I end your life. By scaring them. So, when they hem me in, I scream my way out. Voila. It is as good a way as any to exercise my high seas.
5: But, madame, Leocardi, how long must I stay in your room?
4: Not worry, child. Don't worry. Only until 5:30. Then you must bundle yourself up again and burst out of the room in a terrible temper. If anyone tries to stop you, you scream like again. Then return here to me. Come, sir. It is very simple. Say we will do it.
5: Well, all right.
4: Good. Estrell, have you any money?
3: Yes, of course. How much do you want, madame?
4: All of it. Here, Bertha. You must take this money as a gift from me.
5: Oh, no, madame. It's too much.
4: It is not enough. Here's this shade ring. Take it. It is yours.
5: Madame, I could...
4: Do not argue, child. Tell me, what is your full name?
5: Professor Tremblay, madame.
4: You live with your parents?
5: They're dead, madame.
4: Oh, a husband, then?
5: No, madame. Not even a sweetheart.
4: Oh, that is sad. But at least you have no one to tell you what you can do and what you cannot do every second of the day. I envy you that. And who knows? If all goes well this afternoon, maybe you can scream for me again someday. No, run along.
6: I think I'd better escort her out, madame. After all, that is what I would do for the great Leocadia.
4: Of course. And remember, Bertha, to sweep through the crowd like a queen and scream like a fishwife.

0: Bertha was sensational. You should have seen her fighting her way to your car.
1: Good. And now I have 2 hours to be myself again. Oh, a breathing spell. Estrelle, I've come to you for help.
0: Yes, madame.
1: I'm in danger.
0: Oh, my dear.
1: Deadly danger. I am in fear of death.
0: Madame.
1: Look, Estrelle, that tea table over there is set for two. You're expecting your fiancé, Kyla Braxton, aren't you?
0: Why, yes, but how did you know?
1: I made it my business to find out. I know his reputation as a brilliant lawyer. I had to get his help privately so that no one would know. That's why I came here, to see him. You're not angry, sister. You will help me.
0: Of course, my dear, and so will Kyla. He says you're the greatest singer in the world. And I suspect he thinks the most beautiful. Hmm. But what do you mean he do?
1: Listen, Estrelle. I have an anonymous pursuer. Do you know what that means to a woman in my position?
0: Why, no, I...
1: It means that I'm pursued by a madman. I never see him. But always I feel his maniac's eyes staring at me. I'm always in public, on display, at his mercy. Every moment is a threat.
0: He sends you letters?
1: Every day. Every hour, almost. And that's not all. Already there have been 2 attempts on my life. Seeming accidents.
0: But the police...
1: No, never that. It would be a scandal. A Roman holiday for the crowd.
0: And what about your manager, Mr. Wolfbane? He must be used to this persecution of celebrities. Surely he could protect you.
1: Wolfbane? I'd be the last person I'd tell this to. Why, he'd turn it into columns of publicity for the newspapers. If a sensation arises, turn it into dollars. And advertise it to the world. That's Wolfbane, the bear trainer. No, anyone but him.
0: I still don't see why you came to us.
1: Because, my dear, I've sung to you both night after night.
0: You recognized us in the opera house?
1: Yes, always. You never miss one of my performances. They say there's something in my voice for lovers. You both make it true. And I hoped you might help me.
0: We will, both of us. Carlo will be here soon. I know he can help. But in the meantime, you need my help even more. I must get you something to put on.
1: Oh, good heavens. Come on, Estrelle, to display your genius. I must look my best for you, Mr. Braxton.
0: Coming. Oh,
2: hello,
0: little
2: dog. Hello, dear.
0: I have the most wonderful surprise for you.
2: A surprise? Well, what is it?
0: Over there, in the big chair.
2: Where?
0: It's Miss Cuddy. Hey,
2: no. Well, no, it can't be.
0: Well, really, Carla. I know Leocardi's the most beautiful woman in the world, but seeing her oughtn't to knock you speechless.
2: That isn't the point. You must forgive me. For a moment, I couldn't believe my eyes.
1: I don't mind. It's a pretty compliment.
2: Now, wait, madame. I have something to tell you. There has been an accident.
0: Accident? What is it, Carla?
2: Do you mean to say that you haven't heard what has just happened?
0: No, we've been in this room for the past hour.
2: Well, madame, it's difficult to tell you. It's almost impossible, unbelievable. Your name is on everyone's lips. The whole town's alive with it.
1: So? But why?
2: Because you're supposed to be dead. Murdered.
0: Carla, what are you talking about?
2: I tell you, Estrelle, the streets in front of the Norman Duke Leocardi's Hotel are blocked with people. I just came from there. Someone has been murdered in your apartment, madame.
0: Heaven forgive me. Bertha.
2: Bertha? Bertha? But I tell you, the body has been identified as yours, Leocardi. Your gown, your ring.
0: But the face.
2: Crushed beyond recognition. The whole cornice over the door fell just as she entered your room.
1: Bertha, poor child. I sent her to death just as surely as if I myself had pronounced sentence.
2: Who is this Bertha?
0: Oh, Carla, she was one of my girls. She wore Leocardi's gown. She took Leocardi's place so that she could have a little time here with you.
2: With me? What do you want of me, madame?
1: Help which I no longer need. I feared for my life. And now it's Bertha who's been killed in my place. But why do we talk? I must go to her at once.
2: No, wait, madame. You say your life was threatened. Well, now the murderer thinks you're dead. You must still let him think so. Leocardi, does anyone beside Estrelle know you're here?
0: No, Carla. Everyone saw Madame Leocardi leave, or so they believed.
2: Good. Then you must remain here, in hiding, madame.
1: For how long, Mr. Braxton?
2: Well, I don't know. I'll have to see Parr. He'll tell us what to do.
1: Parr? Who is this Parr?
2: Well, he's deputy chief of the Homicide Bureau. He was there at the Norman Duke when I left. It's all right. He's a very good friend of mine.
0: He thinks Carla's wonderful.
2: Estrell, please.
1: But Mr. Braxton, I cannot stay here.
2: No, you can't. But for the present, until Parr tells you what to do, you'd better remain here.
0: If it would help catch Bertha's murderer, madame, then for her sake, you owe her that.
1: Yes. Yes, that's true. I do owe her that. Very well, Mr. Braxton. I'll give you 24 hours. Tomorrow night, Leocadie sings Manon. And Leocadie has never missed a performance.
2: All right. It's a deal. Now, tell me everything you know. Everything. And then I'll go and see Parr.

0: Hello, Parr. It's a good thing I found you here.
1: Oh, hello, Carter. How'd you know I was here?
0: Oh, I just followed my nose, Parr. You may have a nose for murder, but I have a nose for bloodhounds.
1: Well, Tyler, what's on your mind?
0: Well, I've been retained by Leocotti.
1: Oh, she was your client then.
0: She is my client.
1: Is?
0: She has retained me in the matter of her murder.
1: So you too know it was murder, eh? Hmm. Did she retain you before or after?
0: Well, both, in a manner of speaking. She came to me secretly at 4:30. Well, unfortunately, I wasn't there. It wasn't until 5:30 that we finally met.
1: Yeah, she was presumably lying dead here at 4:35. I myself saw the body a few minutes later.
0: There seems to have been some doubt in your mind about her identity.
1: Hey, queer you should ask that. As a matter of fact, there was. I happen to know Leocotti never carried money. She made a pose of abhorring it. No money was found in her stocking. Quite a considerable sum. Hmm. However, that dress our corpse was wearing rattled a bit. Quite a characteristic color. Gulfstream green, they call it. A maid told me its history. Still, I wasn't convinced.
0: That was shrewd of you, Parr. I don't wonder they say you have a nose for murder. You were right. Leocotti's very much alive. She's up at Estrell's now.
1: So, you're concealing with intent to defraud the live person of a murdered woman.
0: Oh, something like that. Well, what shall I do with her?
1: Keep her there.
0: Oh, that won't be easy. She's above discipline. I told her that great as she is, we're concerned with something greater, catching a man capable of such a crime. Well, if necessary, I'd have kept her there by force.
1: As an essential witness to her own murder?
0: If you like. But she'll only give us 24 hours.
1: Well, doesn't the little fool realize she's still in danger if she lets the murderer find out he's killed the wrong woman? Incidentally, who was the wrong woman?
0: Oh, a model of Estrell's named Bertha Tremblay. Leocotti sent her here in her place. There's nothing she won't do to avenge that poor girl.
1: Yes, yes. By the way, what did Leocotti come to see you about?
0: She said she was in fear of losing her life. Mm. She told me she'd been receiving anonymous threatening letters.
1: She has? Has she told anyone about them?
0: Not a soul. She swore she'd mention them to no one till she told us. Well, that's Estrell and me.
1: You're sure? Didn't she even tell Wolfbane, her manager?
0: Him least of all. She said he'd only use them for publicity purposes. Turn them into dollars. That was her expression.
1: Good, good. Now we've got him.
0: Who?
1: Wolfbane. He told me Leocotti had been receiving anonymous letters. If Leocotti told no one, how did Wolfbane know about them? Unless he sent them himself. But wait. You'll see for yourself. I'll call the desk. Now, where's that dratted telephone? Now, here. Hello? Give me Mr. Wolfbane's apartment. Yep. Wolfbane, this is Pa. Could you run up here a minute? All at once, if you don't mind. You can. Good, good. He's coming right up, Kyler. When he comes in, I want you to notice his self-satisfied smirk. I played the fool for him, and how he swallowed the bait. What was it Kipling said? The bleating of the kid annoys the tiger. Well, watch me bleat.
2: Ah, dear Pa, prompt as usual. That's theatrical training for... Oh, I beg your pardon. You're not alone.
1: Wolfbane, I want you to meet Mr. Braxton, an old friend of mine. Braxton used to be assistant district attorney. He's over to help.
2: I see. Very pleased to make your acquaintance, sir.
0: Thank you.
1: I was telling Braxton here about those anonymous letters you told me your card has been getting. How long has this been going on, Wolfbane?
2: Oh, the past 6 weeks or so, I believe.
1: Did you personally see any of these letters, Wolfbane?
2: No. Leocotti told me about them. She was greatly upset by them, poor child.
1: Well, how were they delivered? By mail?
2: No. I had the impression they were deposited in places where, presumably no one but she herself would find them.
1: Good, good. Inside job, eh? That fits in, but... You're smiling, Wolfbane. Don't you agree?
2: Was I smiling? It was a smile of admiration for your cleverness, my dear Pa.
1: Oh, sir. Oh, you still say, do you, Wolfbane, that Leocotti was murdered?
2: I haven't the slightest doubt of it.
1: Well, I don't know now. Looks pretty much like an accident to me.
2: It was meant to look so.
1: Well, what beats me is, if it was murder, why didn't that cornice fall on one of those maids or someone? Why did it wait to fall till Leocotti herself came in? Don't that look like an accident?
2: Perhaps the murderer was clever, my dear Parr.
1: Murders are never clever.
2: So the police have soothed their vanity for a century.
1: Yeah, but look here. We've gone over this place with a fine-tooth comb. We didn't find hide nor hair of a weapon or any of those fancy gadgets you were spouting about. Not a trace. We have our laboratories, you know, Wolfgang.
2: Laboratories? Would you like to see a really modern, well-equipped laboratory, Mr. Parr?
1: Why, sure.
2: Then you should visit mine sometime.
1: Gosh, I'd like to. Where is it?
2: On 10th Avenue. I frequently spend the night there.

0: Tonight.
1: Great, great. Shall we say 9 o'clock?
0: It will be a pleasure. You will come alone?
1: Oh, I reckon so. The rest of the boys wouldn't understand what was going on.
0: Exactly. Till 9 tonight, then, Mr. Parr. Oh. Pleasure of meeting you, Mr. Braxton.
1: Well, Tyler, what did you make of it?
2: A dangerous megalomaniac, Parr. I wouldn't go there alone if I were you.
1: Don't worry, Tyler. I won't be alone. The janitor of that building and the other attendants will be my men. You can count on that. And now listen carefully. I've got a job for you. I want you to bring Leo Cardi to Wolfbane's studio tonight.
3: Parr, have you gone out of your mind?
1: Now, don't argue with me. Listen, I want her dressed in a green dress, as near in color and design as the one she wore this afternoon. The spell can manage it somehow, and that's important. When you get there, have the superintendent let you in the flat above Wolfbane's, and then you and Leo Cardi come down the fire escape. Have Leo Cardi hide in shadows, and I'll get Wolfbane to put out most of the lights. When she hears me say, "Don't you feel there's someone else in this room, Wolfbane?" I want her to come out and walk slowly into the room. Is that clear?
2: Yes, perfectly clear.
1: Ah, good, good. Now off with you. And remember, Wolfbane Studio tonight at 9:00.

0: Ah, Mr. Parr. Right on time, I see.
1: Good evening, Wolfgang. You have quite an establishment here. Would it trouble you if there was a little less light? It hurts my eyes.
0: But of course, Mr. Parr. Well, as you can see, at heart, I'm a man of science. I spend $20,000 a year in my laboratory here.
1: Chemistry?
0: No. Physics and mechanics.
1: And perhaps you can give me some idea as to the mechanism employed by the murderer of Leocadia.
0: Merely a trigger of some sort. Even a stupid murderer could devise that.
1: Yeah, but this wasn't stupid. It waited for its victim. There was no other hand to touch it off. We've satisfied ourselves as to that.
0: It's fortunate for you police that scientists as a class don't major in murder. They have so many facilities at hand utterly incomprehensible to the average intelligence.
1: By average intelligence, I suppose you mean the police.
0: I do. Here, for instance, is a potential murderer. A photoelectric cell. Every man of science is tremendously interested in its possibilities. Shall I show you how it works?
1: By all means.
0: You see, it discriminates.
1: As to what?
0: Anything you choose. And let me show you how it discriminates between, for instance, different shades of color. Green, let us say. I have here a number of cards, each a distinct shade of green. Now, when I run the cards through the beam, a number registers. So

0: Always the same number registers for the same shade. You follow?
1: Yes, I see. It connected electrically with those crowding machines.
0: Yes. It could be connected as well to a stone crusher, a trip hammer, or a mill wheel.
1: Or a trigger that touched off a cornice.
0: You get the idea, Farr.
1: Perhaps when a woman wearing a dress of Gulfstream green passed under it.
0: Exactly. Mind you, I don't say that is what happened, but it might. And you see how helpless the police would be pitted against a really learned murderer. The resulting crash would completely obliterate the device, destroy the evidence by its very operation. You know, constructive murder is so much more interesting than emotional murder. The police are always baffled.
1: Unless the murderer himself shows them how it was done, of course.
0: Exactly.
1: You speak, Wolfbane, of constructive murder and emotional murder.

0: a man capable of this clever constructive murder be incapable of an emotional crime?
1: Oh, no, my dear Pa. You're confusing method with motive. Obviously, his motive might be emotional.
0: I don't agree.
1: Well, take a purely hypothetical case. Imagine a man of superior intelligence who found a girl singing in a cheap burlesque show. An orchid in an ash can, so to speak. Suppose he'd taken her out of all that, given her tutors, trained her voice, sent her abroad, given her a completely new personality, and then brought her back to fame and fortune. Again, hypothetically, let us suppose this modern Pygmalion had offered his Galatea the final gift, himself, and she'd laughed him to scorn. Conceivably, such a man, however brilliant of mind, might be moved emotionally to murder.
0: Yes, I suppose that's possible.
1: But the point I'm making is that the method would be constructive and quite undetectable. Or if detectable, quite incapable of proof.
0: Yes, there's something in what you say, Wolfman, but coming back to this device, this electric eye, it could never go wrong.
1: How could it? You've seen how it discriminates even between shades of one color.
0: Whoopin', what if the wrong woman were wearing Gulfstream Green?
1: Impossible. This Gulfstream Green was a unique shade. It had only just been blended. Ranel Frere had only received one bolt of the material. Oddly enough, I have an enormous color card here in this drawer of that very shade. I'm sorry I can't show it to you.
0: Why not?
1: Because, my dear Mr. Parr, if I open this drawer, an electric eye between these two arms on the desk will fire that revolver you see fastened up there in the ventilator.
0: Most ingenious.
1: See, Mr. Parr, I didn't care to have you interfering with my affairs.
0: But you still don't answer that last question of mine. Suppose the wrong woman was wearing that Gulfstream Green.
1: I've told you it would be impossible. There was only one gown of that color.
0: And Leocardi was wearing that one, wasn't she, Wolfane?
1: Yes, she was.
0: But suppose, Wolfane, hypothetically, of course, Leocardi had changed gowns with another woman. Suppose it wasn't Leocardi who was wearing that Gulfstream Green this afternoon.
1: She wasn't? You think to trick me. Me, Wolfbane, with these childish games.
0: Well, why are you nervous, Wolfbane? If you are, I'd advise you to take your hand off that dangerous drawer. You might pull it out. Reflex, you know.
1: What did you mean, Pat, about Leocardi on that dress?
0: Don't you feel there's someone else in this room?
1: Wolfbane? You're crazy.
0: Am I, Wolfbane? Suppose you look behind you.
1: Leocardi. No.
0: Either Leocardi or a ghost, Wolfbane.
1: Get away from me.
2: He killed himself.
0: Yes. Poetic justice. He was caught in his own trap. The card in that drawer was Gulfstream Green.
2: And I thought he loved me. But instead, how he must have hated me. Oh, I wish I'd known.
0: It's better this way. We'd had a hard time proving his guilt. It was poetic justice. His own constructive cleverness has destroyed him.

0: 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Murder Clinic, the WOR Mutual series, which brings you each week one exciting case. One member from the select band of the world's great detectives. Next week, we're especially privileged to bring you G.K. Chesterton's monumental creation, The Great Detective Priest, Father Brown. The story he'll tell is that world-famous masterpiece, The Oracle of the Dog, in which Father Brown reveals that, like Sir Francis, he also understands the unspoken language of all God's creatures. Tonight's detective was Police Deputy Parr, Frederick Irving Anderson's famous detective, played by Mark Smith. This program was an international exchange feature over the coast-to-coast network of the Canadian Broadcasting Corporation. Original music was composed by Ralph Barnhart and conducted by Bob Stanley. Tales told on Murder Clinic are adapted by authors Lee Wright and John A. Bassett. Murder Clinic is produced under the direction of Alvin Flanagan. Frank Knight speaking. This is Mutual.
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0: This was really one for the books, the story books. Nicky Knight, the private eye, bodyguarding the harem of an eastern prince in an isolated house made even more isolated by a high stone wall. But instead of Knight coming to the harem had come to Knight. In the person of this black-haired babe with a veil over her face and the silk jacket and silk trousers trying hard to hide her how-do-you-do figure, and not succeeding.
1: I said shut the door. That fool Abdul might wake up any minute.
0: Abdul? Oh, yeah, sure. He's on guard upstairs, isn't he?
1: I thought he was going to wake up just as I went past him. Boy, was I scared.
0: I don't get it. You came from the harem, but you're American.
1: All the way from Texas.
0: Well, then what are you doing in a harem?
1: Oh, it's just one of those things. I was dancing in the East, and my agent took a powder with all the dough. Some of it was the management, so they tossed me out of my ear. That's not exactly pleasant, being broke in those countries. But Al's a man had seen me dance and made me an offer, so here I am.
0: And you don't mind it?
1: Oh, he sticks $300 into an account for me every month. Living doesn't cost me anything. Only it's so go-darn boring.
0: Boring?
1: Sure. You don't see anyone all day except Fatima, and at night when the great man makes his inspection, you know what he does?
0: You tell me.
1: He just sits there, eating those consarn chocolates.
0: What?
1: That's right. Then he goes to bed, and we go to bed. I tell you, I have never been so bored. That's why I took a chance tonight.
0: The sneaking out?
1: Yep. Fatima told us about you. You sounded interesting, so I thought I'd take a look.
0: Oh. Look your fill, lady.
1: Not bad. Not bad at all. What's your name?
0: Knight. Nick Knight.
1: Nicky. Oh, I like that. You can call me Tex. Say, that wouldn't be a real old-fashioned American bottle, would it?
0: It would indeed.
1: Oh, pour me one.
0: Sure.
1: I haven't had a swallow of one of those since George Washington was a pup.
0: There you are. Watch out it doesn't choke you.
1: I'm from Texas, remember? Well, he's looking at you, Nicky.
0: Cheers. There are four of you girls up there, aren't there?
1: Yep. We fight like cat and dog, too. Takes the team all the time to sort us out.
0: Who are the other three?
1: Why? What's wrong with me?
0: Well, from what I can see, and that's plenty, and not a thing, Tex.
1: Then what do you want to go asking about the others for?
0: Oh, just curiosity.
1: Oh. Well, there's Natasha. She's old white Russian or something. Then there's Li Chi. She's Chinese. They're okay. But the other one, the French dame, she's a queer one. Always unhappy, always crying.
0: Did you say she was French?
1: Uh-huh. Her name's Marie.
0: Marie what?
1: Well, how the tarnation do I know? You know, for a guy who's just curious, you sound awfully interested.
0: Oh, no. I'm not, Tex.
1: You better not be. I haven't got much time. That Abdul might wake up any minute. So just you forget about the others, huh? And concentrate on me.
0: Honey, you've come to the right boy. I can concentrate better than a short sight of the continent looking for a missing dollar.
2: So,
1: Hassan!
2: So you would betray my master.
0: Now, take it easy, Hassan.
2: You know the penalty. Death.
0: Listen, pal, don't let that hashish you've been feeding yourself give you any nutty idea.
2: I have told you, Knight, of my skill with the knife. You may witness it now.
0: Down on the floor, sir! I'm not bad with a good old American bottle myself. And then there's a good old American rabbit punch, too. Whew. How's that for a guy who's a little out of practice?
1: Nicky, you're going to have to do better. I think someone's coming, and my guess is Abdul.
0: I can take care of him, too. Little Hassan won't want his gun any longer. That's it. You stay put, Tex. I'll get behind the door.
3: What is this? Hassan? Dead? Hey, you? Woman? Where is the American?
0: Right here!
1: Oh, Nicky, you're colossal.
0: Oh, so's he. If he'd hit that floor any harder, he'd gone right through it.
1: Well, what do we do now?
0: To coin a phrase, let's get out of here.
1: But, Nicky, how? There's a guard on the gates, and if he sees
0: me... But he won't, baby, if you're lying flat on the floor in the back. And with a gun poking at him, I don't think he'll argue with me. I was right. The ex-seaman took one look at the revolver, his eyes did a double-action rock and roll, and he unlocked the gates. I shoved my foot down on the accelerator, and we got out of the place quicker than a fish slides down a performing seal's gullet. I didn't slow down until about 15 minutes later.
1: Whew. Well, that's better. The way you were pushing this bus along, I thought we'd end up in a ditch any minute.
0: Honey, I used to drive a Jeep in the Army. After that, this is kid stuff.
1: Where are you heading?
0: Home, my apartment.
1: Oh. And what about me? Where am I heading?
0: Home, my apartment.
1: Nicky, you're a right guy.
0: And first thing in the morning, I'll have to get you some clothes. Some decent clothes. If a cop pulled us up now with you in that outfit...
1: You'll have to tell him we've been to a fancy dress ball.
0: And if he believes that, he'll believe anything. Hey, of all the dumb...
1: What's the matter?
0: I've just realized what a dope I am. We could have brought that girl Marie with us.
1: What's that French dame got that fascinates you? You haven't even seen her.
0: It's not what she's got, it's what her brother's got. His name's Louis Desprez, and he offered me 5,000 greenbacks for letting him know whether his sister's in that place or not. If we produced the sister, he might have made it 15.
1: Oh, that explains the curiosity. Money.
0: Can you think of a better explanation?
1: I guess not.
0: Well, speaking of money, that dough that Fetzer was depositing in a bank for you, is it an American bank?
1: Sure.
0: In your name?
1: That's right.
0: Well, then he can't touch us. It's safe.
1: But I don't know that I am. His Highness Prince Alderman will never forget that I have insulted his honor by leaving. He'll hunt me down, Nicky. That's the way he is.
0: I'll let you into a secret. If what Louis Desprez says is true, his sister was kidnapped. And if I can prove it, the prince might be on the other end of the hunting.
1: Well, watch out for him, Nicky. He can be real mean.
0: Look, what's the setup anyway? Where does this Haroon who hired me fit into the picture?
1: Well, he's a contact man in the States. He's here all the time to work out any troubles with the oil company.
0: Well, if he's here the whole time, why did Fatso come?
1: Well, we girls of the harem weren't taken into the prince's confidence. I do know, though, that he had an urgent cable from his younger brother, and that was why he decided to make the trip.
0: His younger brother? Who's his younger brother?
1: Haroon, of course, stupid.
0: Look, I may be stupid, but nobody told me that Haroon was his younger brother.
1: Well, now I've told you.
0: Yeah. Where does it get me?
1: Huh?
0: There's something screwy going on, Tex, but I just can't figure it. With those three gods already, why was I hired at all?
1: Search me.
0: With you in that outfit, it wouldn't take long.
1: You know, a girl looks so stupid in this get-up once you get out of that atmosphere. Girl feels cold, too.
0: Well, in that case, honey, move closer.

0: got into my apartment without being seen, which was just as well. First thing next morning, I called Louis Desprez at the Arcadia and arranged to meet him in the lounge. Then I went shopping for Tex. With a list of stuff she gave me, I was only just in time for my talk with Desprez.
1: Hey, Mr. Knight, when you rang, I could hardly believe it. Well?
0: Don't we get to order a drink first?
1: Oh, please, Mr. Knight, you know how important this is to me.
0: Yeah, I guess I do. She's there, Desprez.
1: She is. Is she all right?
0: As far as I know, I didn't see her, but I have it on good authority that she's okay, but unhappy.
1: Oh, Murphy. My poor little Murphy. Is there anything else you found out?
0: One thing, that my conscience doesn't worry me anymore, not after meeting the prince. In fact, it would be a distinct pleasure to feed him some hot lead instead of chocolates.
1: Me, I feel the same way. But what are you doing away from the house?
0: Order me a drink and I'll tell you. While the waiter went off with our orders, I told Louis Desprez the whole story. When I finished, Louis looked up at me and his expression was serious.
1: So this Hassan is a really dangerous one, then, huh?
0: Uh-huh. And after him, that mountain named Abdul. The one on the gate, Blanc, doesn't matter. He's easy meat.
1: That is good. Oh, by the way, here is your check for $5,000.
0: What?
1: I've had it already, just in case.
0: Well, thanks.
1: And that keeps my promise to you for finding out whether Marie is there or not. Now I would ask you something more. How would you like to earn a further $5,000?
0: I'd like. What do I have to do?
1: Break into that house with me and rescue Marie?
0: Say, you know, the more I think about that, the more it appeals to me.
1: Excellent. I told you, monsieur, when we first met, that I knew a man when I saw one.
0: When do you propose doing it?
1: We should not wait too long, I think. They may become panicky and do something drastic to my little sister.
0: Well, when do you think?
1: What do you say to tomorrow night?
0: Uh-huh, suits me.
1: I shall call for you just before midnight. By the time we get to the house, everyone should be asleep.
0: Yeah, that sounds okay.
1: Then, monsieur, I give you a toast. To tomorrow night and success.
0: I drank his toast and then left. In the foyer of the hotel, I bumped into an old acquaintance, Hank Green, the hotel detective.
2: Hi, Nicky. I saw you in the lounge.
0: Yeah, I get so reckless. I'll even chance the liquor you serve here.
2: You get reckless, all right, with the company you keep.
0: Huh? What's that?
2: The guy you were drinking with.
0: Louis Desprez.
2: Oh, is that what he calls himself now?
0: Well, how do you mean now?
2: I know him as Louis Katz, a nasty taste in the mouth from way back. He dodged a murder rap in France in 1948 and came to the States. He's lucky. His parents were holidaying here when he was born, so he's got U.S. nationality and can't be kept out of the country. He's pulled everything from selling the Brooklyn Bridge to a sucker to murder. He's tough and he's clever. Also, about as safe company as a death adder.
0: Oh, brother. You're sure you're not mixing him up with someone else?
2: Oh, not me. Not little Louis. I don't sleep nights while he's staying in the hotel.
0: You're not paid to sleep nights. Well, thanks, pal. I'll do something for you one day.
2: Just take my advice, Nicky. If he's made you any proposition, don't take it.
0: On the contrary, Hank, that's just what I'm going to do. I'm going along with him all the way.

0: This is the Mystery Channel from the Rocket Classic Radio Network.
1: I say, listen, Henry. Well, there's someone coming this way. In a hurry, too. Now, I wonder if... Look, there he goes, behind those bushes. Look, look. Just over there. Good Lord, it's a woman.
2: Well,
1: I'll be...
2: Mr. Epley, don't let them get me. I'll be somewhere.
1: Yeah, what's the matter with you, I say?
3: Hattie Wilson.
2: Oh, wait. Oh, Henry, you.
1: I say, what? Who? Good Lord. It's the girl from the music hall.
2: I'll be in a minute. You know, I have to go back into that place. I'll kill myself.
1: Here, quick. Into the boat. Get down on the floor. We'll cover you up with rugs. Quick. Help me, you.
3: Oh, but I say, listen.
1: Don't argue. Help me cover her.
3: All right.
1: And pick up that basket. We've got to be out of the middle of the stream by the time they get here. Now, don't you move, Hetty, whatever happens.
3: I say, Hetty, look, Hed, do you realize what you're doing?
1: Yes, I know. I'm helping a prisoner to evade the law. If you like, you can go and call those warders and tell them about it.
3: Oh, here, I say, don't be too hard, old man.
1: Oh, then pick up that basket. Help me push this boat out from the bank. Ready? One, two, three, push. Now, Hetty, you lie down against those cushions. Pull your hat over your eyes and pretend to be asleep. I'll do any talking that may be necessary.
4: A nice, quiet afternoon in the country.
1: Look out. Look out. They've seen us.
5: Hello there. Hello. Where did you come from?
6: Lower Huntingdon.
5: What are you doing here?
6: Well, what do you think?
5: Stop that boat while I talk to you.
6: I'll do my best, but the current's pretty strong.
5: Then pull into the shore.
6: What for?
5: Because we're the police, and we're looking for a prisoner that's escaped from the reformatory. I'd like to search that boat.
6: Can he swim?
5: What's that got to do with it?
6: Well, he'd have to get us out of here.
7: That's what burned my license on. They're just a couple of soft hearts for the afternoon. Let them go.
5: Oh, you never know.
7: Oh, what if a low-level
5: chump
7: like Eddie Wilson be down with a pair of swells like that?
5: Yeah, maybe you're right. All right, then. Off you go.
6: Sure you wouldn't like us to come and help?
5: Well, help? You? We got work to do. Come on, boys.
1: Lie still, Eddie. Don't come out from under those rugs under any circumstances. Are you all right?
2: Yes.
4: I'm very tired of dozing here. Am I allowed to talk in my sleep?
1: It all depends what you want to say.
4: I just want to say that I may have had my moments in the Austrian Tyrol, but you go in for a form of excitement that's far, far beyond my humble scope.
1: Oh, don't jest, Hugh. This is serious.
4: Serious? Certainly is. Both of us might be struck off the rolls of the BMA for conduct improper to the dignity of our profession. Do you realize that?
1: I do.
4: And I'm expected to lie here and pretend to be asleep.
1: Well, you'll have to do more than that before we get Hetty hidden away.
4: Being a friend of yours certainly has its drawbacks.
1: But you are my friend, Hugh, aren't you?
4: Yes. Confound you. Now keep on with that rowing and let's get out of here as fast as we can. I only ordered a brass plate the day before yesterday, and I'll die of this appointment if I get the sack before I have a chance to hang it up.

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15: According to some, there are two worlds of existence. One we call the earthbound. The other, the spirit world. For those who are here on earth, time is limited. For those who inhabit the spirit realm, time is limitless. And there is a definite link between the upper strata and the lower, a link that can be bridged in the space of a few moments by those who have the power to do so. Now, I can't argue pro or con concerning this belief. Time is an observer, not a contestant. But whether you are skeptical or not, you might lend an ear to the saga of a man named Marty Kane, and then form your own conclusions.
16: Thanks a lot for picking me up, mister. It's getting dark out there. People ain't so cordial when the sun goes down.
17: I wasn't afraid of you, young man. Not after I felt your vibration.
16: My what?
17: Your vibration. Your cosmic emanation.
16: Oh. Yeah?
17: Do you know what I mean?
16: Well, I do. Don't make no difference. I ain't touchy.
0: Every one of us gives off vibrations. That's how we're able to make contact with the spirit world.
16: Are you kidding?
0: You must be skeptical. Most uninformed people are. What is your name, young man?
16: Marty Kane.
0: And mine is Leon.
16: Leon what?
0: Two names are unimportant. It is enough that the spirit of my fathers will recognize one. Tell me, young man, are you employed?
16: I'm on my own.
0: What sort of work do you do?
16: Anything that pays. Right now, I'm just a tramp.
0: I admire your frankness. I also feel you might be helpful in my work.
16: What kind of work?
0: I'm a medium. I provide a link between those who are earthbound and those who occupy the spirit world.
16: You don't say.
0: I communicate with what you skeptics call the dead. Although, of course, there are no dead.
16: Louis would be tickled to hear that.
0: Who is Louis?
16: A pal of mine. He fell into a cement mixer and they had to pour him through a net to find him. If Louis wasn't dead, then I'll eat this jalopy and I'll start right now with the mudguard.
0: It is odd how a man with your vibrations can lack such understanding.
16: My vibrations don't like it. They can hang on to someone else.
0: But I feel I can change after a while. At any rate, I'm in need of an assistant. Would you like the job?
16: What do I do?
0: Oh, see that my guests are properly seated during the seance. Take care of my car. Run errands occasionally. It isn't an executive position, so to speak, but you will find it interesting.
16: That don't sound bad.
0: There is only one thing I must insist on, however.
16: Yeah, what's that?
0: Sooner or later, you'll be converted. However, until that time, you are to keep your opinions concerning my work to yourself. I cannot afford any ridicule from an employee.
16: Oh, don't worry about it, Leon. I'll keep my shirt on. And, whenever you want me to, rattle a couple of chains, just say the word. We drove right to his home. It was a big wooden building that was falling apart at the seams, and it reminded me of a three-story morgue.
0: This is where I hold my séances.
16: Looks cozy.
0: Of course, the word séance is a ridiculous term. But we use it because it seems to be in the fashion.
16: You mind if I ask you a question, Leon?
0: Not at all.
16: You really got ghosts in here that talk to your pals?
0: They talk through me, Marty, using my voice. And the spirit world, young man, is far wiser than our own.
16: Suppose I want to talk to Louis. Could you get him down?
0: Louis?
16: You're the guy who fell into the cement mixer.
0: I might try. Something amuses me?
16: Yeah, I was just thinking. Maybe instead of getting Louis down, you'd have to bring him up.
0: You shall see tonight how a séance works. Perhaps tomorrow you'll be less cynical.
16: Oh, Gertrude.
0: I want you to meet my new assistant. Marty, this is my very lovely wife.
16: Lovely was right. Gertrude was slightly to riff. She had long, wavy red hair that fell down to her shoulders, and the skin you loved to touch. When she walked, she swayed a little. And there wasn't a misplaced curve from her black nylon stockings to the velvet choker she wore around her pretty throat. Yeah, Gertrude was quite a dish. A 7-course dinner with nothing but dessert. And I could see she was looking me over, too.
0: Marty used to be my new assistant. You will please share in his duties, Gertrude.
9: Anything you say, Leon, darling.
0: I have to make my phone calls now. The séance tonight will begin at 9. So before you show him round, you might give him some lunch, my dear. And then you may join me upstairs.
9: Hungry?
16: Not now.
9: Why not now?
16: Not since I met you.
9: You work pretty fast.
16: I ain't got much time.
9: Where do you come from?
16: The spirit world. I'm looking for somebody to haunt.
9: Well, don't try me. I've had enough of that applesauce already.
16: You mean you ain't a medium, too?
9: I'm just bored. I want to communicate with a man for a change. Not with a nut that's halfway between here and who knows where.
16: A strong talk for a guy you only met 2 minutes ago.
9: You won't repeat it.
16: No?
9: No.
16: How long have you been married to this girl?
9: 6 months.
16: You're tired of him already?
9: He makes me sick.
16: And where do you hang around?
9: I like to eat.
16: Dame with your looks can eat whenever she wants.
9: Not the way I like to eat.
16: He's got cash?
9: He's no millionaire, but he does pretty well.
16: The racket pays off.
9: $100 a week.
16: Hey, that's nice lettuce. Why does he live in this drafty dump?
9: It gives him background. Besides, you like it.
16: You don't believe in this malarkey about the spirits, huh?
9: To me, it's just nonsense. But he believes it.
16: Nah.
9: I tell you, he does. There's something peculiar about him when he goes into one of his trances. He thinks he's someone else. He swallows his own crazy line.
16: I'm looking forward to seeing it.
9: You will, tonight. You'll be seeing so much of it after a while it'll make you sick in the stomach.
4: But that's something I wouldn't say, baby, about you. At 9 bells, the suckers trailed in. There were half a dozen dames, the rest were gents. They sat around the circle with Leon at one end, and they watched him like a bunch of hungry cats would watch a bowl of cream. But it was Gertie who surprised me. She played it straight. So straight that I had to think back to remember what she was really like.
5: I believe we're ready. Are you prepared, Leon?
4: Yes. I'll do my best to establish communication tonight. Although one never knows, of course, when one is able to contact the spirit world at any given moment.
5: Mr. Kane?
4: Huh?
5: Will you put out the light?
4: Oh, sure. I just leave the little one burning over the door. There's no need to be in total darkness.
5: Are you ready, Leon?
4: Yeah, I'm ready. The room was almost dark because the light we left on was covered with colored paper. But I could see him anyway, rubbing his hands over his fat little face. Then suddenly he straightened up and started to sway back and forth. And the jerk was in his trance.
6: We of the spirit world are continually by your side. We watch your every move, and we in our infinite wisdom know everything and see all. We will talk with you now, and we will try to identify ourselves. Who wishes to converse with us? Speak now, please. Speak up.
14: Is my brother among you?
6: Your brother? Ah, my friend, there are so many here tonight. We shall see if we can find your brother.
14: I lost him years ago in an accident. Harry. Harry, talk to me if you hear me. Tell me you're well and happy.
6: Harry is well. Yes, he is very well. And he is happier than you are, my friend. He conveys this message to you. He tells you to work hard and be patient until the time when you shall meet again.
14: Oh, if I could just be sure.
6: Of what, my friend?
14: Of whether it's really Harry I'm talking to.
6: You do not believe.
14: Oh, it isn't that. It's just that there may be someone else in the spirit world who's speaking for Harry.
6: Harry, do you hear your brother speaking? Assure him of your presence. Assure him that we are all here.
14: There's a glow. Near the window. It's my brother. It's Harry!
4: Up to this point, I was watching the old faker shimmy from foot to foot, but when one of the customers pointed to the window, I saw it. A soft glow near the ceiling that passed across the window and disappeared. Later, when the suckers left, I was alone with Leon for a minute. He looked at me with a peculiar smile as I emptied out the ashtrays, and he seemed to read my mind.
18: Well, young man, what did you think of the gal?
4: Well, I still ain't convinced.
18: You saw the light, didn't you?
4: Yeah, sure. It could have been made by headlight reflections from a passing car.
18: How do you mean?
4: Well, go to bed some night and keep watching the window when there's traffic outside in the street. You'll see them headlights passing like, look, there goes one now.
18: Yes, there's our car lights. But that isn't what you saw this evening.
4: No?
18: What you saw was the partial materialization of a psychic phenomenon. You saw a member of the world that is not of the flesh.
4: Yeah, that's your story.
18: You are hard to convince. But one day I will prove myself to you and everyone else.
4: Yeah?
18: How? When I die. Yes. When I die, Marty, I will return. Nothing will stop me. I will return, young man, from the grave.
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21: Brentwood's Fine Furnishings and Sugar House at 2112 South 11th East. One's time on Earth may be spent according to one's beliefs and inclinations. And the length of this time is a matter beyond our control. But how we use this time is something else again. For sooner or later, we must pay the piper for the dance.
14: I'm tired of it. That's all. Sick and tired of it.
21: Now, take it easy, baby.
14: You don't know what it's like to be in that third. Look, I'll take him as much as I can stand, Marty. If I have to go through this any longer, I'll go crazy.
21: Then why don't you divorce him?
14: And starve to death?
21: Well, you got me, sugar.
14: Sure. And what have you got? Nothing but a suit of clothes on your back and a few measly banknotes on your mattress.
21: Well, if you don't want to leave him, then stop complaining. Nobody's forcing you to stay.
14: And you said you loved me.
21: What's one thing going to do with another?
14: What kind of a man are you, anyway? Do you want to go on for the rest of your life seeing me behind his back? Crawl like a cockroach every time he orders you around?
21: Who's crawling? Nobody ever saw me crawl, and nobody will.
14: Marty. Marty, darling, do something to make me free.
21: What can I do?
14: There are ways that a man can think of.
21: What are you getting at?
14: But if Leon were to die, we'd have the business. I know that by heart, and I know how to pick up the customers.
21: What do you mean, if Leon was to die?
14: He's also got a little money in the bank, 8 or 10,000. That would belong to me, too.
21: Now, wait a minute, Gertrude.
14: It'd be easy. He's such a fool. He'd fall for anything I told him. And we could get away with it.
21: Get away with what?
14: Murder?
21: Are you nuts? What are you saying?
14: Look, it was only a figure of speech. What I meant was we could get away with murder by leaving him flat and helping ourselves to a little of his cash on the sly.
21: Not a chance. We'd be picked up in no time.
14: You make me sick. You've got no backbone. I don't know what I see in you anyway.
21: Oh, now, baby, don't be like that.
14: Get your hands off me. I'm through with you, understand? I want a man, not a cream puff. I never want to see you again. Marty?
21: Yeah, Gertrude?
14: Marty, let's make up.
21: Oh, gee, baby, that's all I've been wanting to do.
14: I'm sorry I was so mean to you. Will you forgive me?
21: Sure. We'll go back to where we left off 2 weeks ago.
14: Mm-hmm. Oh, I meant to tell you we're going to town tonight.
21: Yeah? What for?
14: I have a cousin living there, and Leon's promised to take me over to see her. We'll use the car and you'll drive.
21: I wish he was going by himself instead. So as you and I could be alone.
14: We'll be alone, Marty. Yes. Very much alone. Sooner than you think.
21: The way she said it bothered me for a while. By the time we were in the car that night, I'd forgotten all about it. The quickest way to drive to Oaktown is across a long, high bridge. We reached it at 6:15. I was taking it easy and there wasn't much traffic, but when we hit the middle of the bridge, she suddenly asked me to stop. Well, what's the big idea?
22: I guess we're going to serve you something, Marty.
21: Here? In the middle of the bridge?
14: Well, just a moment. Come on, Leon. Let's get out of the car.
22: Hey, now, wait a minute.
21: What are you going to say?
22: Gertrude tells me she's observed a manifestation from this bridge. At this hour of the evening.
14: Don't you remember, Marty, when we drove across 2 weeks ago?
21: Well,
14: it was in the sunset, Leon. I saw my father's face. You've got to see it with me. I've got to try to look for it again.
22: This makes me very happy, Gertrude. Up to now, in spite of all your help, I have considered you a skeptic.
14: I'm not anymore, Leon. Come on, darling, help me out of the car.
21: I sat there while they both got out. I didn't say a word. He had that look on his pan that he always had when he figured he'd made a convert. And he was falling into the edge of the bridge like a scutty after a bone. I froze to my seat, watched him. I could have yelled, but the words wouldn't come. I just sat there. Saw her turn and look up and down the bridge for a passing car. Then when she saw it was empty, as the dope kept watching the sunset, she put her arm behind his back and shoved.
14: Come on, let's get out of here.
21: You push.
14: Come on, get out of here, you idiot.

0: found the body 2 days later. And Gertie put on an act. It was something to see. She said he used to walk on the bridge by himself in the moonlight, communing with his great-grandfather, and he must have fallen off. There was nothing to prove that it was murder, so they called it accidental death. And Gertie and I took over the racket and started to make it really pay. Are you ready, Gertrude?
1: I'm ready, Martin. We of the spirit world are continually by your side. We watch your every move, and we, in our infinite wisdom, know everything and see all. We will talk with you now, and we will try to identify ourselves. Who wishes to converse with us? Speak now, please. Speak.
2: I'd like to hear from my brother again. Harry. Harry, talk to me if you hear me. Are you still very happy?
1: Harry is well, but he is not very happy. He conveys this message to you. These people through whom I speak are my only means of reaching you, Charles, my loving brother. Be good to them. Help them in any way you can, so we shall never be parted.
2: Oh, yes. Yes, of course, Harry. I'll do everything in my power to keep us both, but... But what can I do?
1: You have money, Charles. Use it wisely.
2: Oh, let me be certain again. Let me be sure once more that it's really Harry I'm talking to.
1: There is no need for reassurance, Charles. You must only believe.
2: Wait. It's there. The glow in the window. It's Harry.
0: Yeah.
1: How much did he give you?
0: A check for $100. Oh, baby, this racket is a cinch. We'll get triple what Leon got, no kidding.
1: I told you it'd be easy.
0: Hey, you're a smart kid, Gertrude. I've got to hand it to you.
1: Oh, you're not so dumb yourself. That torch gag was wonderful. The minute I thought I was stuck.
0: What torch gag?
1: No, when you saw that light. You used the torch, didn't you?
0: Oh, I didn't use nothing if it was a headlight reflection from a passing car.
1: Passing car? No, it couldn't have been. They were playing the street outside. It's been closed to traffic for 3 days.
0: I looked at her for a second, then ran to the window. She was right. The street was closed. But that was only the beginning. The next time we held a seance, I kept my eyes open. Someone was pulling a fast one, and it wasn't us.
1: But you must have...
0: I tell you, I didn't do it.
1: Well, you did.
0: Well, it might have been someone in the street.
1: That sound was in the room. You heard it as well as I did.
0: What are you doing? You're falling for that stuff yourself.
1: He always said he'd try to come back. And if he has...
0: Stop that! Cut it out! You're trying to drive me screwy? He can't come back. He's dead. He's 6 feet deep. That's where he'll stay forever. We tried to fight it, but it was no use. Gertie was rattled, and I was taking it pretty hard myself. But we stuck to the racket. There was too much dough in it to give in so quick. Besides, I didn't believe it. I didn't care what kind of noises they made. They made plenty. I'm telling you now.
1: I'm through.
0: Pull yourself together, Gertrude.
1: Look, I'm through. I tell you, I can't stand any longer. I'm finished, Marty.
0: Stop talking like a fool.
1: Look, I saw your face the night we heard that laugh. You turned as white as a sheet.
0: Well, I knew better, though, when I thought it over. It was one of the customs. It must have been. That's all it was, Gertie.
1: Well, I wish I could believe it.
0: Then who do you think it was, for the love of my... What's going on in your mind?
1: That laugh, Marty. I've heard that laugh before. It belonged to Leon.
0: I guess we should never have held that last seance. We should have left well enough alone. But I got a tip that a plainclothes copper was coming down to make another investigation. We had to go through with it then and put on an act. So I got Gertie 2 stiff whiskeys and finished a couple myself. And then when the crowd came over and got themselves comfortable, put out the lights and Gertie got started.
1: We are now in communication with the spirit world. Are there any questions?
3: Yes, there are.
1: Who are you, sir?
3: Detective Fielding.
1: And what is the question which you wish to convey to those who have passed?
3: I'd like to hear from your husband, Mrs. Leon.
1: My husband?
3: Yes. One or two things I'd like to ask him.
1: My husband, it's hard to communicate with him, sir. I cannot get a vibration.
3: Try a bit harder.
1: No. No, it's impossible. Leon! No.
2: Take him away from me. Take him away.

0: Betty got the chair. She didn't have a chance after making a confession. What happened to me? Well, that's the payoff. They figured I was off my nut. How do you like that? They said I wasn't responsible and I was crazy in the head. They got no right to keep me here, I tell you. I don't belong in no asylum. I'm the same as you are. They said the laugh we heard came from the detective himself and the lights could be explained. But I tell you, he still comes back even here in his cell. Why don't they believe me? Why don't they come here and listen? But you believe me, don't you? Yeah, sure you do. I'm going to prove it, too. Listen. The laugh is coming back again. Listen, and you'll hear. You hearing laughing? See? Who's crazy now?
1: Everything in stereo. 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
2: Again, I repeat, I take no sides in this particular matter. It may be fact or fiction, true or false. But there is a certain graveyard in the country that lies beyond a church. And high up in its tower, you'll find a cross. Below, there's a stone marked Leon. And that is where your research should begin.
1: The clock will be heard again next week. This program was written by Lawrence Klee with Hart McGuire as the clock. June Salter with Gertrude. Ken Wayne was Marty with Kevin Brennan and Rodney Jacob. The clock, directed by John Saul, is a Grace Gibson Radio production.
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5: This is the deciding shot of the tournament, ladies and gentlemen. Truman Davis, now champion, has just sunk his last putt on the last green to turn in the amazing score of 68. Jan Mason, the contender, is on the green with a 66, which in itself is even more amazing. Mason's ball lies at the very edge of the green. Looks like tough going. Should he sink the ball in one more stroke, turning a 67 as compared with a 68 by Davis, we'll have a brand new champion. Should Jan Mason require two strokes, he would tie up the match, and three strokes would defeat him. And now Mason has just stepped into position. He's bending over the ball. He eyes the center of the green with that masterly dead-eye precision of his. Changes his footing slightly. There's not a sound from the spectators. Every breath is held in excitement. This great contender prepares for victory or defeat. He pulls back the putter slightly, eyes the distance of the hole once more, takes deadly aim, hits the ball, and it's in! He made it! The ball's in for a win for Jan Mason, and the crowd goes wild. It's a new champion, ladies and gentlemen. Jan Mason, the boy who came up the hard way to defeat the one and only Truman Davis. For five consecutive years, the master of it all. And here's the irony. Almost 11 years ago, when Jan Mason first thought of golf, he acted as caddy for Truman Davis, the man he defeated for the championship here today. Oh, the crowd has completely engulfed the two participants. And it's a little difficult for us to see them now. Oh, there they are, shaking hands and smiling. We're trying to make our way over to them for a few words from both Mason and Davis. Oh, will you pardon me, please? Pardon me, lady. We're trying to get through. I beg your pardon, please. We'd like to get a few words from the two gentlemen. Oh, we're trying our best, ladies and gentlemen, to make our way through this excited throng, but... Ah, there's the Gold Cup. The Gold Cup for the tournament winner. It's just been handed to one of the official referees by a beautiful platinum-haired girl. The referee is about to make the presentation.
6: No, no, something's wrong. The referee turns to his fellow judges. They're talking excitedly. We can't make out yet what's happening. The men are examining the gold cup. Oh, it's flashing in the sunlight. Really a beautiful thing. Wait a minute. What's that? Something's happened. It's John Mason. He's been shot. Someone shot the new champion. He's holding his left side. He's staggering. He's grabbed the gold cup. He's fallen out. John Mason is lying on the right of the ring.
4: Hello. I ask you not to disturb me, clerk. I don't care if there is someone to see me. What? Who? Lee Sanders, the radio announcer? Well, tell him I'm not in. I don't care if he is standing there watching you talk to him. Tell him you're talking to the maid. What? Hello. Who's speaking? But I was talking to the room clerk. Now, look here, Mr. Saunders. What do you want with me? No, I'm sorry. I don't have time to see you. No, I have nothing to discuss with you. Goodbye. Oh, he said he wanted to talk to me about the murder. He saw me. He's suspicious. He knows something. I must get out of here. I'll hurry and pack my things. Oh, no. No time to pack. I just put on my coat, my purse, my hat. I'll carry the hat. All right. Oh, no, not the front way, the back.
7: Going somewhere, miss?
4: Oh, who are you?
7: I'm the fellow you hung up on.
4: What do you want?
7: I figured you'd try to run out the back.

0: Oh.
1: I have nothing to say to you.
0: You think not?
1: Not a thing in the world. I demand that you leave here at once before I call the police.
0: Oh, that way, is it? Very well. Here you are.
1: What do you mean?
0: Take the receiver. Shall I dial the number?
1: What number?
0: The police, of course.
1: Hang up that phone.
0: So, you're not as willing to call the police here as you pretend.
1: How did you find me?
0: Oh, I was lucky.
1: What do you mean?
0: You ran a stop sign downtown just after you'd come from the golf links. It was my car. You were almost hit.
1: Oh.
0: No one saw you leave the golf links. No one knew who you were. You weren't the girl who was officially in charge of the gold prize cup.
1: No.
0: And what's more, the cup that was given to the chief referee wasn't the official prize cup.
1: No.
0: Instead, it was some fantastic thing. A cup of pure gold, but covered with some sort of ancient writing. Well?
1: Yes.
0: Now, look here. I'm a radio reporter, and I've got a story here. I want to know what it is.
1: I don't know the explanation myself.
0: Bottle it up and save it, sister. You murdered Jan Mason.
1: Did I?
0: Didn't you?
1: No one saw who shot him.
0: That's true. But it's the general opinion that you did it.
1: The general opinion?
0: Naturally. You weren't the girl in charge of the prize cup. The real girl and the real cup have disappeared. And you were standing in a position where you could have fired the shot.
1: Are you sure of that?
0: I'm positive. I remember. I saw you.
1: Did I really shoot him?
0: What?
1: Tell me, did I really shoot him?
0: I don't know. All I know is that you were standing directly in front of Mason. And that so were six or eight others.
1: I don't know. I don't know.
0: Look here. Maybe you and I can make a deal.
1: A deal?
0: Tell me your story. Tell me what happened. Maybe I can help you.
1: I don't know what happened.
0: What do you mean you don't know?
1: All I know is there was a big crowd. And a golden cup. A little round white ball. A loud noise.
0: Go on.
1: That's all I remember. Next thing I knew, I was here in my apartment, stretched out on my bed with a gun in my hand.
0: Where is it?
1: In that drawer over there.
0: Yeah, this one over here?
1: Yes.
0: Yeah, it's been fired, a .32. Mason was killed with a .32.
1: He's dead.
0: If he isn't, sister, he's a great little pretender.
1: It wasn't my fault. I tell you, it wasn't my fault.
0: Oh, maybe it wasn't, maybe it wasn't. Now, take it easy and tell me what happened.
1: Why should I tell you?
0: Because you've got to tell somebody.
1: But who are you?
0: My name's Lee Saunders. The clerk told you that on the phone. I'm a radio reporter, sports and news. Now it's your turn.
1: What?
0: Who are you?
1: Oh, it doesn't matter.
0: Well, let me decide that. What's your name?
1: Ruth Candish.
0: What do you have against Jan Mason?
1: I didn't know him.
0: You make a habit of killing men you don't know?
1: I didn't even know him, I tell you. I didn't know him. Oh, let me alone.
0: Now, stop that.
1: No.
0: Oh, stop it, I say. Now, do you want to tell me what happened, or do you want to tell me and the police?
1: They're looking for me, aren't they? The police.
0: What do you think?
1: Listen, I've told you what happened. I don't remember a thing except a big crowd. Cup of gold, a little white ball, and a loud noise like a shot.
0: Yeah. And then you woke up here in your room with a gun in your hand. A gun that killed Jan Mason just a few moments after he'd won the golf championship.
1: It can't be true. It just can't be true.
0: You're in trouble, baby. You better let me try to help you.
1: What can you do?
0: I don't know till I've heard your story.
1: It must have been the incense.
0: Incense? Now, what are you talking about?
1: It came this morning in the mail. A little package with three little cones. It was addressed to me. There was a note inside. It's there in the drawer.
0: Where the gun was?
1: Yes.
0: This the paper it was wrapped in?
1: Yes.
0: Is this the incense?
1: Yes.
0: Well, I thought you said your name is Ruth Candish.
1: It is.
0: Well, this was addressed to Rotha Candish.
1: What?
0: Sure. Look for yourself. There, you see?
1: Yes. Did you find the note?
0: What note?
1: Oh, there it is. You dropped it on the floor.
0: Oh.

0: Yes. Read it.
1: Rotha, you will put a fire to one of these precisely at one this afternoon.
0: Yes. It was the end then.
1: What?
0: I tried to forget it, put it away, and tried to keep it off my mind, but exactly at one, I opened the little metal box and lighted one of the cones. There was a lot of smoke, sweet, scented, thick. And that's all I remember.
1: Good Lord.
0: What are you doing?
1: Is there any more of the stuff left?
0: Oh, two more little cones.
1: Here, let's see. Yes, there are two left. Here, give me a match.
0: What?
1: A match. Get me a match.
0: Oh. Oh, no.
1: Oh, here's one.
0: Oh, don't. Please don't.
1: I'm going to see what this nonsense is all about.
0: Oh, no. Oh, please, you don't know what you're doing.
1: Well, we'll see in a minute. There.
0: Oh, I beg you not to do that.
1: So much smoke, so quickly. I don't understand how a little thing like that can produce so much smoke. That odor.
0: It's the same. The very same.
1: It's so strange.
0: Oh.
1: Smoke. Look how it rolls in great clouds, hiding everything.
0: Stop it. Stop it.
1: So much smoke. Hiding everything. I can hardly see you.
0: Oh.
1: It's like we were in another world.
2: You are in another world.
1: What? What's that?
2: Welcome, Rotha and Letha.
1: Who are you? Where are you?
2: I am here beside you. You see?
1: Yes. And now I do. The smoke's clearing away.
0: What happened? What happened?
2: Don't you recognize me, Rotha?
0: My name's Ruth. I've never seen you before.
2: Ah, that is where you are wrong. You have seen me before.
0: No. No, I don't know you.
2: You mean you don't recognize me?
1: Who are you?
2: My name is Mota.
0: Mota?
2: Yes, Rotha. I am the Holy One.
0: I don't understand.
1: What's happened to us? We were in this young lady's apartment. Now we're someplace I've never seen before. Where are we?
2: You are on Vento.
1: Vento? What's Vento?
2: Vento is an offspring of Venus and Pluto.
1: What?
2: It is a planet as yet undiscovered by the scientists of the Earth. Many hundreds of thousands of years ago, Venus and Pluto collided. That probably would sound absurd to your astrologers today, but it is a fact. As a result of the collision, Vento came into being. A portion of Venus and a part of Pluto fused, broke off, and became Vento.
1: You're talking over my head.
2: Naturally, the people who existed on Pluto and those of Venus intermingled with Vento, became a planet in its own right. As a result of that ancient catastrophe, the Ventonians came into existence. I am one of them. And the two of you are now here amongst us.
0: But how? How did we get here?
2: You remember the incense?
0: Oh, yes.
1: The incense?
2: It is one of Vento's secrets. A tiny cone that emits a vapor powerful enough to permit anyone in contact with it to do as we here on Vento bid him to do.
1: It still got me goofy. After I started the incense burning, everything changed. We ended up here.
2: Naturally. Because when you came in contact with the released vapors, I bade both of you to come here. And here you are.
1: Oh, now, what do you take us for? This is the 20th century. Folks like us aren't taken in by some crackpot.
2: Just one moment. Here. Will you look through this?
1: Through what?
2: This telescope. Here. Right through here.
1: Oh, now.
2: It will not hurt you to look, will it?
1: If you insist.
2: That's right. In there. Now, what do you see?
1: A large round globe.
2: It is the Earth. 10 million miles from here.
1: Preposterous.
2: You think so? Here. I'll turn on the ultra-penetrating ray machine and show you how preposterous it is. Now, what do you see?
1: Closer. It's coming closer. Yes, something's happening.
2: The ultra-penetrating ray is making 10 million miles of distance look like only inches.
1: It is the Earth. There's Europe, Great Britain, China, and Australia. Now I can see the California coast. and Mexico, Texas, Oklahoma, Illinois, Florida, Pennsylvania, New York.
2: Suppose we concentrate upon Florida. There.
1: No. It's not possible.
2: What do you see, Mr. Saunders?
1: A funeral. The funeral of Jan Mason, the golfer.
0: Oh, no.
2: Suppose you permit Rotha to look, Mr. Saunders.
1: Yes, all right.
2: Go right ahead, Rotha. That's right. There. You still do not remember, Rotha?
0: Why do you call me Rotha?
2: Because that is your name.
0: My name is Ruth.
2: When you were here, you were called Rotha.
0: When I was here?
2: Many centuries ago, Rotha, you were originally a Ventonian.
1: What are you talking about?
2: We have theories of reincarnation, as you do on your Earth.
0: Yes, I've heard about it vaguely, but...
2: The one failing is that your theories do not go far enough.
1: What do you mean?
2: That there is such a thing as reincarnation, Mr. Saunders. But it is not restricted to one single planet, such as the Earth.
1: You surely aren't trying to tell us that Miss Kendish here is the reincarnation of someone who lived up here.
2: Whether or not you accept it, it remains a fact.
1: Oh, that's utterly ridiculous.
2: I'm glad I had the foresight to think of your reluctance to believe. So I have prepared the truth.
1: Prepared what?
0: What are you talking about? What's the explanation of all this?
2: Must I explain it again? The vapor of the incense I sent you. Once it surrounds you, you are at the mercy of the Ventonian who sent it. You on your planet would call it black magic. But it is merely nothing more than applied science.
1: What's this proof you were talking about?
2: I will extinguish the lights and show you. Here on Vento, all time, all incidents are recorded. I shan't attempt to explain them completely. Suffice it to say, the principle is somewhat similar to that of your talking pictures. Only on a much more advanced and widespread scale. Anything that has ever happened here on Vento since the invention of this recorder can be reviewed by those who wish to see it. That's why there is no crime, no evil here. Now, I turn on the machine. I must ask you to be silent. Do not speak.
0: Mr. Saunders, look.
2: Quiet.
0: That's me.
2: Quiet, I say. It is you, but not in your present body. It is you of centuries ago. Watch closely now. And listen.
0: Come in.
3: Darling.
0: Kent, the dearest.
3: Forgive me for coming to you so late, but I had to see you before tomorrow.
0: Oh, I'm glad you're here, dearest. I've waited for you all day.
3: I've been at practice.
0: Are you ready for the game tomorrow?
3: Yes, quite. I fear I'll have trouble defeating Yana, though. He's become quite expert.
0: Oh, do you care so much?
3: Rotha, if I should lose tomorrow... Oh, but we mustn't think of such a thing. Victory means everything to both of us.
0: Oh, he can't win now. Poor Cantor. He tried so hard. Oh, but now it's too late. Unless there's a miracle. If Yana misses two strokes... Oh, but he can't. And even if he did, it would be a draw. If he takes but one stroke, my poor Cantor will be defeated. Yana is ready now. If he does it in a single stroke, Cantor has lost. Now... did it. Yana did it. My poor, poor Kenta. Kenta.
3: My dearest one. I come to you, but without a cup of gold.
0: No, does it matter so much?
3: Yes, much. I promised that you should have the cup.
0: But I don't mind.
3: I should have won.
0: We still have each other, Kenta. We will be married.
3: No. No, Ratha. For yesterday, I swore by the great god Venda that should I not be victorious, I wouldn't be worthy of you.
0: You swore by Venda?
3: Yes, yes. A sacred oath. I was so eager for victory, I knew that the very thought of losing you forever would inspire me to win. But I failed.
0: An oath sworn to Venda is a holy oath. I must resign myself to it. But now I swear by the great god of Venda, a holy and a sacred oath, that I will avenge what has happened. I will take vengeance from Yana if all eternity is required for me to do it.
2: I believe that is all the proof you need. Ruth, did you know Truman Davis?
0: Truman Davis?
2: Truman Davis, the national golf champion. The one who was beaten by Jan Mason.
0: No, I didn't know either of them.
4: You think not, Ratha? Don't you recognize the man called Jan Mason? He is the reincarnation of the man Yana, who defeated Kenta in the games many years ago.
0: It all seems so familiar, and yet I'm so upset.
4: You swore a terrible oath centuries ago. An oath to work vengeance upon Yana. In your span of life here on Vento, you did not find the opportunity to avenge yourself. And so, as one of the high priests of Vento, it was my duty to bring to a climax your ancient oath.
2: You sent that devilish incense to her. You prompted her to go out there and kill Jan Mason. Gave her that golden cup.
4: It is the cup Kenta lost to Yana centuries ago. It amazes and confuses the Earth people greatly.
2: You're responsible for all that happened. Hypnotize this girl. Now what?
4: Now she'll return to the Earth and accept her punishment.
0: Oh, no. No, that's not right.
4: It is not for you to say.
2: It's for me to say.
0: Take this.
2: Quick, there's no time to lose.
0: There's no escape from here.
2: The incense, I still have it here. There's one cone left, just one.
0: But what can you do?
2: Have you heard what he said? Anyone here on this planet can use it. Oh, confound it, haven't I got a match? Yeah, here's one. Now.
0: Please.
2: Careful, it's my last match. There, it's burning. Now turn on that ray machine.
0: Do what?
2: Turn it on.
0: Oh, all right. What are you going to do?
2: Look into the telescope. Watch. Tell me what happens.
0: All right.
2: I'm holding the burning incense in front of the telescope lens. Oh, I'm hoping.
0: Lee, it's still focused on the funeral. But something's happened.
2: Yes?
0: The coffin is gone. It's open. Someone's sitting up in it.
2: Is it Jan Mason?
0: Yes, it is.
2: Good. Just a mere thought did it. The penetrating ray sent the incense vapor directly to Earth, to the man in the casket, Mason. And I concentrated on his coming to life again.
0: He is alive.
2: Oh. Lee. Oh, our friend's coming, too.
0: What do we do?
2: Here, give me your hand.
0: What?
2: Give me your hand. Come on, hurry.
0: Lee, that smoke.
2: Hurry, there's no time to lose.
0: How are we going to get away from here?
2: Simple. You saw what a mere thought did for Jan Mason. Hold tight now. Here we go.

0: dark fantasy.
1: You have heard The Cup of Gold, tonight's original tale of dark fantasy by Scott Bishop. Ben Morris was Lee Saunders, Eleanor Naylor Corrin played Ruth, Muir Height was the High Priest, and George Ande was Ketta. Next Friday, the 26th in this dark fantasy series created by Scott Bishop, Coffins for Two, the weird and pulse-pounding tale of two boxes roughly hewed into the shape of caskets, bearing three silver handles on each side and silver nameplates, on which were engraved the names of two living people. This is Tom Paxton speaking. Dark Fantasy comes to you each Friday night from Oklahoma City. 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
3: Good evening. 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Great stories of the past brought vividly alive by famous stars. Our star tonight, Michael Redgrave. Our classic, the famous sardonic tale by Nikolai Gogol titled The Overcoat. It is a story full of the drama and the human compassion for which Gogol is noted. Michael Redgrave, with his accustomed skill, brings to vivid reality the part of the modest government clerk, Akaky Akakievich Basmachkin.
4: That's my name, Akaky Akakievich Basmachkin, born in St. Petersburg, March 29, 1780, died in St. Petersburg, February 1st, 1830. Oh, yes, I'm afraid I'm dead. And this story of the overcoat is, well, this is a story of my death. Well, in actual fact, it was an overcoat that pulled the death of me. Although I find heaven a little milder than St. Petersburg, at least in the winter, yes, it was an overcoat that...
5: Akaky Akakievich!
4: Yes, Your Honor, immediately, Your Honor, at once. You see, my profession is, or rather, it was, that of a government clerk. Whatever else happened in my department, I was always to be found at the same desk, engaged in the same work. You see, I was a copying clerk, and more than that, I never aspired to be.
5: Akaky Akakievich!
4: Coming, sir!
5: Yes, sir. Yes. Copy this.
4: Certainly, sir, at once.
5: Oh, and this other one. Here now.
4: This is to be copied, sir?
5: Well, no. I want you to alter the heading for me. Oh, and turn it from the first person singular into the third.
4: First person into the third?
5: Turn all the I's into he's, man. That's simpler,
4: oh,
5: isn't it?
4: Well, if you really think so. Of course, I'm not at all used to, you know, that kind of work, but it's not quite what I was...
5: All right, just copy it then.
4: Well, copy it I did. And at the end of the year, I could be sure that my work would have paid me just what it always had paid me. Exactly 400 rubles. There isn't in Petersburg a mortal foe of the copying clerks who only earn 400 rubles a year. And that foe is the Russian winter.
5: Ooh. To death, Peter Vasilyevich.
6: Oh, my dear man, what can you expect with an overcoat like that?
4: Overcoat like what?
6: But it's a regular sieve. It's full of holes. And that, across the shoulder, it's worn through.
4: But it
6: isn't an overcoat at all. It's not even got a collar left.
4: Oh, well, Peter Vasilyevich, I had to have most of the collar made into a patch for the elbow here.
6: Oh, for goodness sake, Akakievich, go and get a new one.
4: But
6: the boy falls to pieces entirely.
4: There's no two ways about it. I did need a new overcoat. But overcoats cost money, and money was hard to come by. In any case, perhaps the overcoat could be patched again. Grigory Petrovich, the tailor, could do it if he didn't mind, too. and provided he could stay sober long enough. Well, I decided to call and see him.
0: Come in.
6: Good evening, Grigory Petrovich. Look, you see, I brought you this.
0: Well, you brought me what? Akaki.
6: It's like this, Grigory Petrovich. This overcoat of mine is got a little bit thin here and there. Though it's perfectly good everywhere else. You see, it's strong as anything.
0: All it's good for is making foot claws.
6: No, I don't want to do that.
0: Wrap them around your feet when it gets a bit cold.
6: No, but what about...
0: You'll have to get a new one.
6: Get a new one? But, Grigory Petrovich, I haven't got the money for a new
0: you
6: one.
0: You'll have to get a new one. New overcoat.
6: Well, if I did get a new one, how much
0: will it cost? Well, say, 150 rubles or so?
6: 150 rubles? For an overcoat?
4: Of course, I knew that Grigory Petrovich the tailor was making a fine new coat for 80 rubles. Where were 80 rubles to be found?
7: Oh, it's looking for his life.
4: If I give up burning candles in the evening, of course, well, I can walk calling on the landlady for a few minutes if I need to see what I'm doing. Well, if I take longer strides and walk very carefully, maybe my shoes will last a bit longer and I'll be able to save on the reselling.
7: Well, the fact is, I just have to cut down expenses.
4: Oh, yes. This was all very difficult, saving up those 80 rubles. It was taking a very long time indeed, months and months and months. And it would have taken... But then suddenly, I had a stroke of luck.
5: You've been with the department a long time, Akaki.
4: 28 years of February, sir.
5: A long time.
4: But, sir, I hope... I've always tried in every way for... never for a single moment.
5: Exactly. And so as a reward for your good service, I've persuaded His Excellency to allow you a gratuity.
4: A gratuity, sir?
5: Exactly. A gratuity in recognition of service. The amount agreed is, 60 rubles.
7: 60 rubles? Oh, thank you, sir.
5: I suppose you'll... I suppose you'll now be getting a new overcoat. Well, there it is. The best value for money you'll get in St. Petersburg.
4: It certainly does look very handsome. Yeah. It looks really a beautiful overcoat.
5: Oh, if I didn't live on a small street without a signboard, you understand. If I hadn't known you for too long,
4: I appreciate that, Grigory.
5: Not that any other tailor would agree to take a mere 12 rubles for all his troubles. Yeah. On an earthly prospect, you'd pay. They'd ask you at least 75.
4: Oh, yes, of course, I should never do
5: that. And of course, there were the extra buttonholes and... What we saved you by using cat fur for the collar.
4: Yes.
5: And mechanical lining, of course. It's not quite so good a silk, but it saved you. At least it saved
4: you. Thank you, Grigory Petrovich. The 80 rubles is exactly, I say 10 kopecks for your trouble.
5: Thank you, sir. I'll take just a drop to your health. A very smart, well-tailored overcoat.
4: Yes, it is. And so, I got my new overcoat at last. And there was no doubt about it. The overcoat was a good one. The cloth was thick and the coat was warm. Even though the wind was whistling through the streets as I walked to work next morning.
8: It's cold enough to freeze. You'd sit at the board.
4: Oh, just, what do you think so? It gives a lot of warmer this morning. That's just because I've got a...
8: Not that warmer?
4: In an old rag of a coat like...
8: But wait a minute. What?
4: Why, you've got a new overcoat.
9: Yes, you like it.
10: Listen, everybody. Akaki, has got a new overcoat at last.
9: Magnificent, my dear sir.
10: Could anything be more elegant or warmer?
9: Or more becoming? My dear fellow, I congratulate
4: you. Oh, no. It's nothing really, but you really do.
10: Magnificent.
4: Well, I'm sure I shouldn't have.
9: Well, I tell you what we'll do. Today happens to be my name. Yes, believe it or not. Will you all come down to my apartment this evening?
10: Oh,
9: and then we'll have a little party to launch the overcoat. You'll come?
10: Thank you.
9: And you'll come too, Akaki Akakevich.
4: Well, it is really very kind that you think that.
9: Splendid! And of course, you'll bring your overcoat.
4: And so, in due course, I made my way across the town to Vasily's apartment. And since Vasily was an assistant head clerk, of course, that meant he lived in the better part of the town, a long, long way away from my modest room. The streets were gay with lamps, and sledges dashed along through the snow, their bells jingling merrily, and I was as warm as toast and as happy as a lark. And as for the party, well, that was a great success.
11: My friend, I tell you that a man who possesses an overcoat like yours cannot possibly need a bird, is this?
4: Oh, no, but Peter Vasilievich is getting on for midnight.
11: Oh, with an overcoat like yours, Akaki Akakievich, he does not matter.
12: Who is ready for a game of cards? He's there, Nikolai.
11: Yes, wonderful. Of course.
12: Come on. Do Akaki Akakievich.
4: No, I'm very sorry. No, I don't play cards. I've never yet.
11: Oh, then you can sit and watch.
12: And have a drink. Everybody have another drink.
4: Oh, no, thank you. I really think, though, if you don't mind.
12: Morrison, drop your chair.
4: What? Well, thank you very much. If you'll just excuse me for a moment. Excuse me. Just a moment. I will be back in a moment. While the rest of the party settled down to their cars, I gracefully withdrew, picked up my overcoat from the floor of a passage where I was horrified to find it lying, busted it off and put it on quietly, and let myself out into the street.

0: windows of the wooden houses through no chink of light. 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I felt a strange presentiment of evil waiting for me there in the darkness. Then, halfway across the emptiness of the square, two figures loomed up suddenly out of the darkness.
1: Oh, sorry, you startled me.
2: Give me that overcoat.
1: What? My
2: overcoat? Yes, your overcoat. I say it's mine.
1: No, but how can it be? No, this is my overcoat. It's a new one.
2: Yeah, but
1: so
2: many.
1: No.
2: Come on up.
1: No.
2: No, let me go.
1: Let me go. I
2: told you. It's from Malta.
1: No. Come on. Give it back to me. I have been robbed. The overcoat which I'd saved up so painfully had been stolen from me. The very first night I had worn it. And as I stumbled after them through the snow, the thieves vanished away into the darkness. The deserted square fell back into utter silence. Only one glimmer of light could be seen across it, the light from a sentry box. I ran frantically towards it.
3: What's all the noise about?
1: I've been robbed. You were asleep.
3: Huh?
1: Sleep on duty. You let them rob me.
3: Now, steady on. Who's been robbed?
1: They've stolen my overcoat. You let them steal it.
3: I let them steal it?
1: Yes.
3: You let them steal it.
1: But I
3: saw you talking to the men out there. I thought they were your friends.
1: No.
3: Well, why didn't you shout out if they were robbing you?
1: Because they stung me. I couldn't speak. They stole my overcoat.
3: Why don't you go after them? Why don't you arrest them?
1: Well, they must be a couple of versts away by now.
3: If they stole your overcoat, you'll have to report it. Tomorrow morning.
1: No, but to the superintendent.
3: No, but my overcoat. What can I do about that?
1: Take my advice, sir. Go off home before you catch a get of cold. Standing about on a night like this with no coat on.
0: First thing the following morning, I was there at the superintendent's door. At last, after exercising my authority for the very first time in my life, admittedly only to a fellow clerk, I was ushered into the superintendent's presence. There I told my story in all its agonizing detail.
4: Now, one moment, that is you. You were on your way home, and it was late. You had been somewhere very late at night. Shall I tell you where you had been, sir?
1: Where?
4: Had been to a place of ill repute, sir. That is where you had been.
1: No!
4: Really,
1: I've never done such a thing in my
4: and
1: life.
4: And after such an expedition, such a debauch, you have the coolest country to come here, with a complaint about the loss of an overcoat. Shall I tell you something, my dear sir?
1: What?
4: I very much doubt whether you had the overcoat with you at all after you left the, set out for your home.
1: I was attacked by thieves. They did steal my overcoat, I tell you. They did. I know they did.
4: Well, sir, we shall see. Yes, we shall see, sir. And now, sir, if you will pardon me, good day, sir.
0: That was the first day in my life that I'd been absent from my desk at the department. The following day, I was back at my desk once more, copying. But the news of the loss of my overcoat was on everybody's lips, and I was the sad recipient of much sympathy and much well-intentioned advice.
1: Too bad about your overcoat, my dear fellow. Incredibly bad luck. You know, I really wish you hadn't slipped away like that on your own. If you'd waited for the others, it probably wouldn't have happened at all.
0: No, Vasily Ilyaronovich, but I was very tired.
1: Look, there's only one thing to be done. You must go and see His Excellency. Now tell him the whole story and persuade him to take the matter up for you in proper quarters.
5: His Excellency? He would do that, do you think?
1: Of course he would, I'm sure of it.
5: A person of some authority, that's what he is. A person of considerable authority.
0: But will he be able to get my overcoat back?
1: Well, if His Excellency can't,
5: Who could?
0: His Excellency was indeed a person of the very highest authority. Doreen was dignified and majestic. He had held in considerable awe. His Excellency was a man who believed in putting people in their proper place and keeping them there. Nevertheless, he was a man with a kind heart and a good natured man with his equals, and none who was fond of his friends. Even more fond of impressing them. He was impressing one of them the day that I called upon him.
2: This fellow, whatever he is, that's waiting to see me, what's his name again?
6: Akaki Akakievich Bashmatskin, Your Excellency.
2: Curious name. And what is he, would you say? A clerk, did you say?
6: Yes, Your Excellency. A copying clerk in the department.
2: Very well. Have him come in. This will probably amuse you, my dear Count. A copying clerk from the department to see me. Oh, good, eh? Give them an inch, these clerks, and they'll take a mile. What on earth can he want with me, really? Well, we shall see what we can do for him, eh?
6: Akakievich Bashmatskin, Your Excellency.
2: Well, what do you want? Well, speak up, man. I shan't eat you. Have you lost your tongue? Eh? Have you?
7: Please, Your Excellency, I...
2: Well, go on, man. Go on. Don't just stand there.
7: My overcoat, Your Excellency.
2: Your overcoat? You see, you're talking about... You come here, taking up my valuable time, babbling about your overcoat. What's the matter with it, anyway?
7: I've lost it, Your Excellency.
2: Lost it? Do you mean to say that you've got the confounded effrontery to come here?
7: Let's say it was stolen, Your Excellency. A new overcoat that cost me 80 rubles. It was stolen off my back by a pack of thieves.
2: What, sir? And you come and bother me about it? Me? Don't you know the proper way to proceed? But don't you know how things are done? You ought first to have handed in your petition to the office.
7: But I mentioned, Your Excellency, clerks are very undependable.
2: How dare you, sir? What sort of ideas are these? Do you realize who you are talking to, sir?
7: Yes, sir.
2: You realize who I am?
7: Yes, sir.
2: Get out! Let's hear more of this tomfoolery. An overcoat, indeed.
0: How I managed to crawl away, how I got out into the street, even, I never knew. In all my life, I've never...

0: By the time I reached my cheerless room, I was frozen to the marrow.
1: The holy saints protect you, sir. You must get to bed at once. Oh, dear, it may be your death you've caught.
0: It was my death that I'd caught. The next day I was in a fever. And the day after that I was delirious. And the day after that in a coma. And the day after that I was dead. Yes, Akaky Akakievich Bashmatskin was dead. A creature had departed this life whose cause no man could champion, who was dear to no one and missed by no one. It was several days before I was even missed in the department, for there was very little copying required at that time. And when I had been missed, a porter was sent to inquire about me.
2: Did you go to his room?
3: That's right, sir.
2: Well, didn't I tell you to bring him back with you? I want an explanation. Where is he?
3: He couldn't come, sir.
2: Why? Is he ill or something?
3: Not exactly,
2: well,
3: sir.
2: What the devil is the matter with him, then?
3: Well, sir, they buried him 3 days ago.
2: No. Really? Dear me.
4: Peter Vasilievich.
5: Yes, sir.
4: You wanted me?
5: Yes. Akaky Akakievich is dead. You'll have to copy this.

0: very much by everyone. I long registered my few possessions to pay the doctor's bill and funeral expenses. And somewhere in St. Petersburg, a man was wearing my overcoat. But when the news of my death had chanced to reach him, one man did feel a twinge of conscience on my behalf, and that man was a person of great authority.
1: Yes, in some ways, perhaps I was a little abrupt with the fellow. You know what I am, all bark and no bite. As a matter of fact, after I'd thought it over for a day or two, I sent one of my clerks round to get a few particulars. The fellow had lost his overcoat of all ridiculous things. But when my man arrived, they told him the fellow was dead. Too bad, you see. Too late to do anything for it. No, Count, I must be off. Charming, you big charming. No, do come down to the door. Far too cold. This winter really has been bitter. Terrible night.
0: His Excellency was helped into his warm fur coat and climbed into his sledge.

0: No, it's not you that I want. It's your overcoat. You refused to help me and you were arrogant. You didn't care about my overcoat. Now, give me yours.
1: Oh, yes, his excellency gave up his overcoat. He tore it off and flung it out of the sledge into the road. And the driver cracked his whip with his eyes jumping out of his head, and the horses galloped away into the night. His excellency arrived back, chilled to the marrow, for his had been a very fine overcoat. Oh, yes.

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0: clouds getting thicker.
1: Yes, Janice. The way I like it. I always come down here to the beach on nights like this.
0: Wallace, couldn't we turn back?
1: Oh, but it's such a wonderful evening.
0: If you don't mind, I'd rather go home.
1: I, Janice, darling, you're actually afraid.
0: No. No, why should I be afraid, Wallace? You're with me.
1: Of course, my dear. I'm with you.
0: But those stories about those poor women who were murdered on the beach.
1: So that's what's bothering you.
0: It's only natural, isn't it? How do we know who may be near us in this fog? How do we know what may lie ahead?
1: Why, Janice, my darling, that's what makes life interesting. Not knowing what lies ahead. The next step, the next minute.
0: Wallace, please, I'm getting chilly.
1: Well, why didn't you say so, darling? Here, I'll wrap my scarf around you.
0: I'd rather go back to the house.
1: Really, Janice, you're acting like a stupid child. Now, come on. Let me put this around your neck.
0: All right.
1: There. Now, I'll wrap it good and tight so it'll be warm.
0: Wallace, please.
1: What's wrong, Janice? Did you think I was going to hurt you?
0: No. No.
1: Well?
0: I just noticed my bag.
1: Your bag?
0: It's gone.
1: Are you sure you had it with you, my darling?
0: Yes, positive. I must have dropped it somewhere along the beach.
1: Well, we'll look for it in the morning.
0: It may be gone by then. I had a pin in it, the diamond pin my mother left me.
1: Why do you lie to me, Janice?
0: Lie? I didn't lie.
1: That pin you're talking about. It's there on your dress now.
0: Oh, don't you? I'd forgotten. I don't know what's wrong with me tonight. It's my nerves.
1: Perhaps we should look for your bag after all.
0: If you don't mind, Wallace, I'll wait here till you come back.
1: But I wouldn't want to leave you alone, my dear. Here in the dark and the fog. Your needs, my dear.
0: Oh, I feel much easier now. I'm not afraid.
1: Very well. I'll be back in a moment. Now be sure to stay right here.
0: All right, Wallace.

0: editorial.
1: Miss Winston?
0: Yes.
1: You're the one who wrote those articles about the Strangler.
0: Yes, that's me.
1: Well, if you want some more information for your stories, drive out to Ronson Point immediately.
0: Who's speaking?
1: The man in the white scarf has just claimed his fourth victim.
0: What? What did you say? Alec, get on the other phone quickly.
2: All right.
0: Call the police. Ask them to trace the call.
2: All right.
0: Now, would you please tell me again what it was you said? Are you saying that another murder has taken place? Hello? Hello? Oh, don't bother about the call, Alec. He hung up.
2: What's it all about, does he?
0: The Strangler in the white scarf.
2: What?
0: The man on the phone gave me a tip on the fourth victim. It may be a crank, but I'm going to make sure. Ronson Point, he said.
2: Dorothy, you can't go out there, but don't you realize that it might have been the Strangler himself who telephoned you? I wanted to get even with you for the stories you wrote.
0: Yes, Alec. It has occurred to me. And that's the reason we're going out to Ronson Point right away.

0: wasn't a hoax after all. It must have been the strangler.
1: You've got a white scarf tied around her neck. Strangled the same way as the others. You'd better call the police.
0: Yes, sir. What's that? The same? Perhaps Dr. Hirschman was right after all.
1: Who's Dr. Hirschman?
0: A psychiatrist. He has a theory that the strangler either visited or read a great deal about Northern India.
1: India? What's that got to do with murders?
0: Many years ago, there was a caste who killed their enemies by strangling them with strips of white cloth. The cloth was knotted and pulled in the same manner as that white scarf around the woman's throat.
1: Just a moment. Over there.
0: Where?
1: Behind that row of trees. I thought I saw something move. Something white.
0: Oh, Alec.
1: I'm not sure, but we're not taking any chances. Come on.
0: Alec, this isn't the way to the car.
1: I know.
0: Then where are you taking me?
1: That light over there, through the bushes.
0: Into the house?
1: Yes, perhaps. Let's run for it. Strange. I wonder what it is.
0: Oh, I don't know. It seems to be an animal of some kind.
1: Never heard anything like it before. That's my pet tiger. You live here?
2: Yes, with my brother.
0: We're looking for a telephone now. I'm Dorothy Winston, a reporter from the Tribune.
2: I don't care where you're from. You're trespassing on private grounds. You'll please leave immediately.
1: But someone's been murdered.
0: She found her body on the beach.
2: You will do as I told you. Get off these grounds. My brother is ill. Much too ill to be.
3: Wallace! Wallace!
2: Go back to the house, Ralph.
3: Oh, Wallace, I've been looking for you. Where have you been?
2: You know very well I've been out here feeding the tiger.
3: I thought perhaps you went back to the place
2: Ralph,
3: where the...
2: You shouldn't be out here. You know what the doctor said about the night here. Now go back to the house.
3: But who are these people, Wallace?
2: The young lady is a reporter, Ralph. A reporter from the Tribune.
0: I'd like to use your phone, but your brother won't let me.
2: I didn't want to disturb you, Ralph.
3: I won't be disturbed.
0: Then I suppose it's all right to make the call now, Mr.
2: Grimsdale. They will. We'll take you to it. Come along.
3: If you're a reporter, I suppose you want to phone your paper about... Wallace! My arm, you're hurting.
2: Forgive me, Ralph, if I held you too tightly. You know how unsteady you've been lately. I didn't want you to fall.
3: You squeezed my arm because you didn't want me to talk.
2: Now, really, Ralph, you'll have these people believing I'm some sort of monster. You're free to say anything you please. You know that. Say anything you wish. You see... You've nothing to say.
3: Oh, Wallace. Please forgive me. I'm just upset because you've left me alone so much tonight.
2: But I haven't left you alone, Ralph. I don't know why you say such things. I've been in the house with you all evening. Don't you remember?
3: Oh, yes. Now I remember. You've been with me all evening. In the house.

0: All right, Ralph. I think you're strong enough now to take these people to the phone. I'm going to go outside a while and finish feeding my pets.
1: Yes, Wallace. This way, please.
2: You go with this gentleman, Alec.
0: But Dottie...
2: Please, Alec, telephone for me.
0: All right, but hurry.
2: What do you find to be so amusing, Mr. Grimsby?
0: I find the obvious very amusing, Miss Winston. You stayed behind to watch me. Isn't that correct?
2: Yes, in a way.
0: Don't you think you're acting a bit rash?
2: Perhaps, but that pet tiger of yours out there fascinates me.
0: Oh?
2: It's quite a rare species of tiger, isn't it?
0: I didn't realize you're an expert.
2: I have reason to know about that particular breed of tiger.
0: Reason?
2: You have been to India, haven't you?
0: No.
2: You're lying.
0: I'd be a bit more careful of what I said if I were you, Miss Winston.
2: You're not fooling me, Mr. Grimsby, with that alibi of yours.
0: Now, look here.
2: You were on the beach earlier this evening.
0: Ridiculous.
2: You changed your seat. You've changed it because the other one had a piece torn out of it. I found that piece on the beach, next to that woman's body.
0: Now, you're lying.
2: Am I? For your information, Mr. Grimsby, I have that torn piece right here in my hand.
0: Give it to me.
2: Oh, I can't. Slip down my throat.
0: Open your hand.
2: Oh, don't.
0: Open it.
2: Wait. All right, I'll open it.
0: I knew you were lying. There's nothing in your hand.
2: Of course not. But I found out what I wanted to know.
0: No? What are you talking about?
2: The way you knotted my scarf, Mr. Grimsby, and the way you tightened it around my throat. That's all I wanted to know.

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0: daughter and her boyfriend weren't very clever, were they? As they say in the classics, a torn suit on the beach is worth two in a tiger's cage. But let us proceed with our tale.
1: Grim, sir.
2: What are you doing here?
1: Looking for you.
2: I suppose it's your turn to keep tabs on me now, is it?
1: Dottie told me you tried to choke her with the scarf. Why did you run away? You knew I called the police.
2: Run away? Really? You're talking nonsense. I have nothing to fear from the police.
1: Where do you think you're going?
2: I'm going back to the house to tell no news.
1: What news are you talking about, Grimsdale?
2: The fact that you and Miss Winston are outrageous liars.
1: What?
2: I looked all along this section of the beach. I found no trace of a woman's body.
1: You're just saying that. It's a trick you're trying to pull. The body's over there by those rocks, and you know it.
2: Lying, am I? Then go and see for yourself.
1: I will.
2: Believe me, Lancey, you're just wasting your time.
1: It's gone. What did you do with the body, Grimsdale? What? Where did he go to? Where did he...

0: Miss Winston. How nice of you to visit me here in my prison cell.
1: You seem very much at ease, Mr. Grimsdale, for a man who has so little time to live.
0: Oh, I don't know, Miss Winston. I have an idea. I'll live longer than you will.
1: Don't you think it's a little late for you to threaten me?
0: Miss Winston, you're meddling in something that shouldn't concern you.
1: Alec Lancy was my fiancé.
0: You'd do better to let the police capture his murderer.
1: They already have.
0: They won't keep me here another 24 hours. And when I'm free, Miss Winston...
1: Oh, you can't frighten me. Janice Craig's body was found this morning in a clump of bushes.
0: Very interesting.
2: Martin, sir. You can go now.
1: But you can't let this man go.
2: Now, look, miss. I've got my instructions. This way, Grimsdale.
1: Just a moment.
0: Oh, you have something else to say, Miss Winston?
1: I haven't given up, Mr. Grimsdale. I prove that you murdered Alec and the others. If it's the last thing I ever do.
0: I see. Well, Miss Winston, who knows? It might very well be the last thing.

0: Ralph. Ralph.
1: Oh, Miss Winston. Thank heavens you're here. I was afraid you wouldn't come.
0: You said it was a matter of life and death.
1: Oh, it is, believe me. My brother Wallace lied to the police, and he made me lie for him, too.
0: What do you mean?
1: He told you and the police he was in the house with me all evening, but he wasn't. I was the one who telephoned you that night.
0: I thought it was your voice, but I wasn't sure. Go on.
1: Wallace was out with Janice that night. I saw them walk toward the beach.
0: Why did you call me instead of the police?
1: I was afraid to call the police. Afraid of what Wallace might do to me.
0: He'd kill me if he thought I was talking to you like this.
1: I just had to tell someone. I just had to.
0: Your brother told you why he wanted you to laugh at him?
1: Yes, but I didn't believe him.
0: What reason did he give me?
1: He said he had nothing to do with Janice's murder. But there was no way of proving his innocence. He was afraid he would be found guilty if I didn't do as he told me.
0: Tell me, Ralph. Your brother's been to India, hasn't he?
1: Why do you ask me that?
0: Please answer my question.
1: Yes. We lived in the Punjab for 5 years.
0: I thought so. When I saw the tiger in that cage, I...
1: What's the matter?
0: The tiger. It isn't there now.
1: The cage is empty.
0: Your brother must have taken it away.
2: Yes, Miss Winston. I did.
1: Oh, Wallace.
2: I took it away because, unfortunately, it's dead. It was shot.
1: Oh, Wallace, I...

0: Well, Ralph?
1: I didn't say anything. Not anything.
0: Go into the house immediately.
1: Now, wait a minute.
0: Are you meddling again, Miss Winston?
1: I'm going to protect the Crown Key with me in the case against you, Mr. Grimsdale.
0: So, Ralph, you told her.
1: Yes, I told her. I told her everything. I don't care what you do to me. I don't care because
0: I... Stop that.
1: I'm through getting orders to anyone, Mr. Grimsdale.
0: Put that gun away, you fool.
1: Don't you dare move. I promise if you do, I'll fire. Ralph, hurry. Call the chief. I'll keep him here until the police arrive.
0: Ralph, don't do it.
1: Call the chief, I say. He'll kill you too if you don't.
2: Yes. Yes, he will. I'll call him right away.
0: Ralph.
2: Ralph,
0: come back.
1: He'll be back, Mr. Grimsdale. With the chief.
0: You're making a mistake.
1: There's no mistake about you now. Not after what your brother said.
0: For all you know, I may just have been trying to protect Ralph. It's obvious how strange he is.
1: It's too late to blame it on him.
0: But I'm innocent. And I can prove it if you'd only give me half a chance.
1: Like the chance you gave my Alec?
0: I wasn't anywhere near Lansing when he was killed. I ran away and left him alone on the beach.
1: And I suppose the same thing happened with Janice Crane.
0: I was in love with Janice. I was going to marry her. Ralph was always afraid that he'd be left alone.
1: You can't make me believe that, Mr. Grimsdale.
0: Just give me some kind of a chance, Miss Winston, before it's too late for both of us. I admit I was with Janice that night. But I didn't do it. I couldn't have done it.
1: What do you mean, you couldn't?
0: I'll show you why if you go with me to the place in heaven.
1: Do you think I'm that foolish?
0: I know, Miss Winston. You want to find your fiancé's murderer. You'll never find the killer if they convict me. Please, give them a chance to prove to you who the real killer is. Before it's too late.
1: All right, Mr. Grimsdale. I'll give you just this one chance.

0: I was standing just about here on the beach.
1: Go on.
0: Janice was frightened.
1: She had the reason.
0: Please. You said you'd give me a chance to explain.
1: I did. But remember, I'll fire this gun on the slightest provocation.
0: Janice had just made mention of the mysterious strangler. She felt a sudden chill. So I placed my scarf over her shoulders.
1: A white scarf?
0: Yes, I've always had a preference for white scarves.
1: Like the one you're wearing now?
0: Huh? I didn't realize I'd put it on this evening.
1: Perhaps, Mr. Grimsdale, you do many things you don't realize.
0: You think I'm insane?
1: You don't have much time left, Mr. Grimsdale. Go on with your explanation.
0: But as I said, I took off my scarf and placed it over Janice's shoulders like this.
1: No, you don't.
0: But Miss Winston...
1: Get your hands away from me.
0: But I...
1: Put that scarf back where it is.
0: Very well. But I only wanted to show you what happened.
1: I knew it would be something like this, Mr. Grimsdale. I knew you wanted to get me down here on the beach so you could kill me like you did the other five.
0: No, no, Miss Winston, that isn't the reason. Out of those five people, Janice was the only one I knew. I couldn't possibly have a motive for killing the others. They were total strangers to me.
1: Psychopathic murderers very often kill without motive.
0: Yes, I know. That's why I wanted to tell you about Ralph. A person like him might kill only for the thrill it gives him.
1: Do you have anything more to tell?
0: Yes, just one more thing. Janice told me that she'd lost her bag. I started back along the beach to look for it.
1: Yes?
0: It was difficult finding anything. I went about 100 yards.
1: Yes.
0: Then I gave up the search. I returned here and found Janice strangled to death with my scarf. I returned to the house immediately because I knew I'd be blamed for this.
1: Wait.
0: What is it?
1: Over there, beside the rock.
0: It looks like a woman's handbag.
1: Come on. It is a bag.
0: It's Janice's missing bag. You pick it up, Miss Winston.
1: No, no. You pick it up.
0: You still don't believe me.
1: Pick it up, I said.
0: All right. I will. I don't know why you don't trust me now. You have the gun and nothing go... I knew you couldn't resist another victim, Miss Winston. I knew.
1: That's where you're wrong, Mr. Grimsdale. Entirely wrong. There are other ways of committing murder. I just wanted to feel the scarf tighten around your neck just for a moment. Get up.
0: And I knew it was you. I just had to prove it.
1: How did you know?
0: That night I ran from the beach. I saw a woman at the edge of the woods. A woman wearing a white scarf like you're wearing now, Miss Winston. I followed you back to town to your office. That's where the police were wrong. They were looking for a man, and all the time it was a woman.
1: But they'll never know. After I kill you with a gun with which I killed the tiger, it'll be all over. There'll be no more strangling.
0: No, Miss Winston. You couldn't stop killing any more than you can stop breathing.
1: I know exactly what I'm doing. I'll tell the police you tried to murder me like you did the others. And I had to shoot you in self-defense. And after the gunshot, it'll all be over. Finished.
2: I had to wait, Wallace, until you'd moved out of the line of fire. She's dead.
0: Yes, Ralph. Just as she said. After the gunshot, it will be all over. Completely finished.

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3: Everyone who has traveled over eastern England knows the smaller country houses with which it is studded. The rather dank buildings, usually in the Italian style, surrounded with parks of some 80 to 100 acres. I have to tell you of a curious series of events which happened in such a house. It is Castringham Hall, in Suffolk. I think a good deal has been done to the building since the period of my story. One feature that marked out the house from a score of others is gone. As you looked at it from the park, you saw on the right a great old ash tree, growing within half a dozen yards of the wall and almost or quite touching the building with its branches. I suppose it had stood there ever since Castringham ceased to be a fortified place. At any rate, it had well nigh attained its full dimensions in the year 1690. In that year, the district in which the house is situated was the scene of a number of witch trials. Castringham contributed a victim to the extortions. Mrs. Mothersole was her name, and she differed from the ordinary run of village witches only in being rather better off and in a more influential position. Efforts were made to save her by several reputable farmers of the parish. But what seems to have been fatal to the woman was the evidence of the then proprietor of Castringham Hall, Sir Matthew Fell.
4: Sir Matthew, will you tell the court, please, what you saw regarding Mrs. Mothersole on the evenings that you mentioned?
5: Well, on three different occasions from my window, I watched her, Mrs. Mothersole, at the full of the moon, gathering sprigs from the ash tree near my house. She had climbed into the branches and was cutting off small twigs with a peculiarly curved knife. And as she did so, she seemed to be talking to herself. On each occasion, I did my best to capture the woman, but she had always taken alarm at some accidental noise I had made. All I could see when I got down to the garden was a hare running across the path in the direction of the village. On the third night, I followed her at what speed I could. I went straight to Mrs. Mothersole's house. I had to wait a quarter of an hour battering at her door, and when she came out, she was very cross, and apparently very sleepy, as if just out of bed. And as I had no good explanation to offer, I had to apologize, rather embarrassing. Mainly on this evidence, though there was much more of a less striking and unusual kind from other parishioners, Mrs. Mothersole was found guilty and condemned to die. She was hanged a week after the trial with 5 or 6 more unhappy creatures. The other victims were apathetic or broken down with misery. But Mrs. Mothersole was, as in life so in death, of a very different temper. Oh, her poisonous rage did so work upon the bystanders, yea, even upon the hangman, that it was constantly affirmed of all that saw her that she presented the very living aspect of a mad devil.
6: Yet she offered no resistance to the officers of the law. Only she looked upon those that laid hands upon her with so direful and venomous an aspect.
5: Aye, the mere thought of it preyed inwardly upon my mind for 6 months after.
3: However, all that Mrs. Mothersole is reported to have said were seemingly meaningless words.
7: There will be guests at the hall. There will be guests at Castringham Hall, Sir Matthew. There will be guests at the hall.
3: Sir Matthew Fell, then deputy sheriff, was present at the execution, and was not unimpressed at the bearing of the woman. He shared certain misgivings over the whole business with the vicar of his parish as they rode from the scene of the gallows.
5: I'll say it again, Mr. Crome. My evidence at the trial was not given willingly. I'm not at all specially infected with the witch-finding mania, but I declare that I could not give any other account of the matter than what I had given. And I could not possibly have been mistaken in what I saw. But the whole transaction has been repugnant to me. Now, I am a man who likes to be on pleasant terms with those about me. Yes, those are my sentiments, Mr. Crome.
3: And the good vicar applauded them, as any reasonable man would have done, and was easily persuaded to take a late supper at the hall. When Mr. Crome thought of starting for home about 9:30, Sir Matthew and he took a turn on the gravelled walk at the back of the house. They were in sight of the ash tree, which I described as growing near the windows of the building, when Sir Matthew stopped.
5: Mr. Crome, look there a moment.
8: Where, Sir Matthew?
5: At the ash tree there. Look, what is that that runs up and down the trunk of it? It is never a squirrel. They will all be in their nests by now.
8: Ah, yes, I see some sort of moving creature.
5: What can you make of it, Mr. Crome?
8: Nothing of its colour in this moonlight, Sir Matthew. Ah, but now it's gone.
5: Was it a squirrel?
8: Well, for an instant there was a sharp outline. And I could swear, though it sounds foolish, that squirrel or not, it had more than four legs. Aye, more than four legs, Sir Matthew.
3: Next day, Sir Matthew Fell was not downstairs at 6 a.m, as was his custom, nor at 7, nor yet at 8. Hereupon, the servants went and knocked at his chamber door. When the door was at last opened from the outside, they found their master dead and black. Mr. Crome came as quickly as he could to the hall, and was shown to the room where the dead man lay. Many years later, Mr. Crome's notes regarding this incident were found among his papers. They showed how genuine a respect and sorrow he felt for Sir Matthew, and they also threw some light upon the common beliefs of the time.
8: There was not any the least trace of an entrance having been forced to the chamber, but the casement stood open, as my poor friend would always have it in this season. He had his evening drink of small ale in a silver vessel of about a pint measure, and tonight had not drunk it out. This drink was examined by the physician from Bury, Mr. Hodgkins, who could not, however, as he afterward declared upon his oath before the coroner's quest, discover that any matter of a venomous kind was present in it. for, as was natural in the great swelling and blackness of the corpse, there was talk made among the neighbors of poison. The body was very much disordered as it lay in the bed, being twisted after so extreme a sort as gave too probable a conjecture that my worthy friend and patron had expired in great pain and agony. And, what is as yet unexplained, and to myself the argument of some horrid and artful design in the perpetrators of this barbarous murder, was this, that the women which were entrusted with the laying out of the corpse and washing it, being both sad persons and very well respected in their mournful profession, came to me in great pain and distress, both of mind and body, saying what was indeed confirmed upon the first view.
9: We had no sooner touched the breast of the corpse with our naked hands than we felt a violent smart and aching in our palms.
5: Aye, and the swelling, the swelling, from the palms to the elbows, so immoderately, the pain still continuing that for many weeks afterwards we were forced to lay by the exercise of our calling.
9: And yet no mark to be seen on the skin. No mark seen on the skin.
8: Upon hearing this, I sent for the physician, and we made as careful a proof as we were able, by the help of a small magnifying lens, of the condition of the skin on this part of the body. But we could not detect any matter of importance beyond a couple of small punctures or pricks, which we then concluded were the spots by which the poison might be introduced, remembering that ring of Pope Borgia, with other known specimens of the horrid art of the Italian poisoners of the last age. So much is to be said of the symptoms seen on the corpse. As to what I am to add, it is merely my own experiment, and to be left to posterity to judge whether there be anything of value therein. There was on the table by the bedside a Bible, of the small size in which my friend used nightly and upon his first rising to read a set portion. And I taking it up, not without a tear duly paid to him, it came into my thoughts to make trial of that old and by many accounted superstitious practice of drawing the swords. I must needs admit that by my trial not much assistance was afforded me. Yet, as the cause and origin of these dreadful events may hereafter be searched out, I set down the results. In the case, it may be found that they pointed the true quarter of the mischief to a quicker intelligence than my own. I made, then, three trials, opening the book and placing my finger upon certain words, which gave in the first these words from St. Luke, chapter 13, verse 7.
10: Cut it down.
8: Cut and in the second, Isaiah, chapter 13, verse 20.
10: It shall never be inhabited. It shall never be inhabited.
8: And upon the third experiment, Job, chapter 39, verse 30.
10: A young ones also suck up blood. Young ones.
3: This is all that need be quoted from Mr. Crome's paper. Sir Matthew Fell was duly coffined and laid into the earth. His son, Sir Matthew II, succeeded to the title and estates. It is to be mentioned, though the fact is not surprising, that the new baronet did not occupy the room in which his father had died, nor, indeed, was it slept in by anyone but an occasional visitor during the whole of his occupation. He died in 1735, and I do not find that anything particular marked his reign, save a curiously constant mortality among his cattle and livestock in general, which showed a tendency to increase as time went on. The second Sir Matthew was duly succeeded by his son, Sir Richard. It was in his time that the great family pew was built out on the north side of the parish church. So large were the squire's ideas that several of the graves on that unhallowed side of the building had to be disturbed to satisfy his requirements. Among them was that of Mrs. Mothersole. A certain amount of interest was excited in the village when it was known that the famous witch, still remembered by a few, was to be exhumed. And the feeling of surprise and indeed disquiet was very strong when it was found that though her coffin was fairly sound and unbroken, there was no trace whatever inside of it of body, bones, or dust. One morning, it was in 1754, Sir Richard woke after a night of discomfort. Mrs. Chiddock, I can certainly not sleep in that room again.
9: Oh, sir?
3: The chimney smoked persistently, and yet it was so cold that the fire had to be kept up. Furthermore, something had so rattled about the window in the wind that no man could get a moment's peace. No, I'll certainly not sleep in that room again, Mrs. Chiddock. I shall select a new room this morning.
9: As you say, sir. There's the fine large study across the hall, if I may suggest.
3: No, it has an eastern aspect. I must have a room with a western lookout, so that the sun does not wake me early. And the room must be out of the way. I don't want servants forever passing the door.
9: Well, Sir Richard, you know there is but one room like that in the house.
3: Oh? Which may that be?
9: Why, sir, that is Sir Matthew's room, the west chamber.
3: Well, put me in there. I lie there tonight.
9: But no one has slept there these 40 years. The air has hardly been changed since Sir Matthew died there.
3: Well, then it's time the air be changed. Come along, Mrs. Chiddock, I'll see the chamber at least. So it was opened, and indeed the smell was very close and earthy. Sir Richard crossed to the window, threw the shutters back, and flung open the casement. The view was almost entirely blocked off by the ash tree.
9: Oh, sir, the tree. It makes the room so oppressive. So dampish, sir.
3: Well, we'll shortly take care of that. Air the room, Mrs. Chiddock, all today, and move my bed furniture in the afternoon. When the Bishop of Kilmore arrives, you can put him in my old room.
9: But, sir, there's a fearfulness about this room. It's the very room...
3: Yes, yes, it is here my grandfather died. Make no difficulties about it, Mrs. Chiddock. I do not wish to listen to any more. Be about the airing. Be about the airing.
11: In the afternoon, the Bishop of Kilmore arrived. He had risked the approaching storm in order to have an hour with Sir Richard before the arrival of the other guests. The bishop had brought with him a manuscript, come upon while exploring the papers and other remains of the once vicar of Castringham. And, for the first time, Sir Richard was confronted with the enigmatical Sortes Biblicae of Mr. Crome, which you have already heard. They amused him a great deal.
3: Well, my grandfather's Bible gave one prudent piece of advice, cut it down. If that stands for the ash tree, may rest assured I shall not neglect it. Such a nest of catarrhs and agues was never seen.
6: I was wondering, sir, your parlour here contains the family books.
3: Ah, yes, I wonder whether the old prophet is there yet. Let's see. The Bibles are kept over here. And I know the one, a thick, dumpy... Ah, yes,
5: here it is. Look here. Sure enough, the inscriptions on the flyleaf. To Matthew Fell, from his loving godmother, Anne Aldis. The 2nd of September, 1659. Well, your lordship, it would be no bad plan to test him again, eh? I'll wager we'll get several family names from the chronicles. Let's see now. See, what do we have here?
10: Thou shalt seek me in the morning, and I shall not be. Thou shalt seek me in the morning, and I shall not be.
5: Later came the other guests. Dinner at 5, wine, cards, supper, and dispersal to bed. Next morning, Sir Richard is disinclined to take his gun with the rest. He talks instead with the Bishop of Kilmore. As the two are walking along the terrace and talking over certain alterations and improvements for the house, the bishop suddenly pointed to the window of the west room.
6: You could never get one of my Irish flock to occupy that room, Sir Richard.
5: Ah? Why is that, my lord? It is, in fact, my own room.
6: Well, our Irish peasantry will always have it that it brings the worst of luck to sleep near an ash tree. And your fine growth of ash is not 2 yards from your chamber window. Perhaps it has given you a touch of its quality already. You do not seem, if I may say it, so much the fresher for your night's rest as your friends would like to see you.
5: Yes, that or something else, it has true cost me my sleep from 12 to 4, my lord. But the tree is to come down tomorrow, so I shall not hear much more from it.
6: Ah, I applaud your determination. It can hardly be wholesome to have the air you breathe strained, as it were, through all that leafage.
5: Your lordship is right there, I think. But I had not my window open last night. It was rather the noise that went on, no doubt from the twigs sweeping the glass that kept me open-eyed.
6: Oh, I think that can hardly be, Sir Richard. Here, you can see it from this point. None of those nearest branches can touch a casement. Unless there were a gale, and there was none of that last night. Or they missed the panes by a foot.
5: No, sir, true. What then will it be, I wonder, that scratched and rustled so? Aye, and cover the dust on my sill with lines and marks.
6: Ah, well, sir, might it be the rats that must have come up through the ivy?
5: Of course, the rats. It was the rats. So the day passed quietly, and night came, and the party dispersed to their rooms and wished Sir Richard a better night. And now we are in his bedroom, with the light out and the squire in bed. The night outside is still and warm, so the window stands open. There is very little light about the bedstead, but there is a strange movement there. It seems as if Sir Richard were moving his head, rapidly, to and fro, with only the slightest possible sound. And now you would guess, so deceptive is the half-darkness, that he had several heads, round and brownish, which move back and forward, even as low as his chest. It is a horrible illusion. Is it nothing more? Ah, there, something drops off the bed with a soft plump, like a kitten. And is out of the window in a flash. Another. 4 of them. And after that, there is quiet again.
10: Thou shalt seek me in the morning, and I shall not be. Thou seek me in the morning, and I shall not
5: be. As with Sir Matthew, so with Sir Richard, dead and black in his bed.

0: A pale and silent party of guests and servants gathered under the window when the news was known. Ominous guesses were hazarded. Italian poisoners, popish emissaries, infected the air. But the Bishop of Kilmore looked up at the ash tree. He noticed that a white tomcat was crouching in the lower boughs, looking down the hollow which years had gnawed in the trunk. It was watching something inside the tree with great interest. Suddenly it got up and craned over the hole.
1: "Oh, well now, Kitty, what do you see there inside the ash? Careful! Careful of the edge there! Careful now!"
0: But the bit of edge on which it stood gave way, and the cat went slithering in. Everyone looked up at the noise of the fall. It is known to most of us that a cat can cry, but few of us have heard, I hope, such a yell as came out of the trunk of the great ash. Two or three screams there were, and then the slight and muffled noise of some commotion or struggling was all that came. But Lady Mary Harvey fainted outright, and the housekeeper stopped her ears and fled till she fell on the terrace. The Bishop of Kilmore and Sir William Kentfield stayed.
2: "There is something more than we know of in that tree, my lord. I'm for an instant search."
1: "I agree with you there, Sir William. We must get to the bottom of this. The secret of these terrible deaths is there, in the ash tree."
0: A ladder was brought, and one of the gardeners went up, and looking down the hollow could detect nothing but a few dim indications of something moving. They got a lantern, and the gardener let it down by a rope cautiously. They saw the yellow light upon his face as he bent over, and suddenly the face became struck with an incredulous terror and loathing.
2: "Oh!"
0: He fell back from the ladder, letting the lantern fall inside the tree.
1: "Quick, Sir William, catch the man. What has he seen? What has he seen?"
2: "He's in a dead faint, my lord. It will be some time, I fear, before any word can be got from him." But look to the tree! Look to the tree, my lord! It's aflame!"
0: The bystanders made a ring at some yards' distance, and Sir William and the bishop sent men to get what weapons and tools they could, for clearly whatever might be using the tree as its lair would be forced out by the fire.
1: "And so it was. First, at the fork, we saw a round body, covered with fire the size of a man's head, appear very suddenly. Then seemed to collapse and fall back. This 5 or 6 times. Then a smaller ball leapt into the air and fell on the grass, where after a moment it lay still. We went as near as we dared to it, and saw.
2: Look, your lordship, it's an enormous spider, the remains, veinous and seared, of an enormous spider.
1: And as the fire burned, more terrible bodies like that began to break out from the trunk, and it was seen that these were covered with greyish hair."
3: "There will be guests at the hall. There will be guests at Castringham Hall, Sir Matthew. There will be guests at the hall."
1: All that day the ash burned, and until it fell to pieces the men stood about it and from time to time killed the brutes as they darted out. At last, there was a long interval when none appeared, and we cautiously moved in and examined the roots of the tree. We found below it a rounded hollow place in the earth, wherein were 2 or 3 bodies of these creatures that had been plainly smothered by the smoke. And what is to me more curious, at the side of this den, against the wall, was crouching the anatomy or skeleton of a human being, with the skin dried upon the bones, having some remains of black hair. It was pronounced by those that later examined it to be undoubtedly the body of a woman, and clearly dead for a period of 50 years.
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0: Good evening, friends of the inner sanctum. This is, of course, Raymond, your host. Please come in, won't you? Make yourself comfortable in any gloomy corner. We had intended to have a real surprise for you tonight. Instead of myself, we were going to have a guest ghost to act as host. But, unfortunately, this real ghost caught pneumonia, and he's in a very grave condition. The doctors have given up all hope. He's, going to become alive.
1: Well, Mr. Raymond, I must admit, I'm glad that that ghost couldn't come.
0: Hmm?
1: It's difficult enough to talk to you. But heavens, I wouldn't know what to say to a ghost.
0: Oh, well, that's simple, Mary. All you have to do is find out whether it's a he-ghost or a she-ghost.
1: And if it's a she?
0: Oh, well, then you compliment her on her appearance. You say, darling, what a divine sheet you're wearing.
1: That's right, Mr. Raymond.
0: Hmm.
1: The ladies are always interested in something new to wear.
2: Hmm.
1: And right now, I'm going to tell them about something they'll all want. It's a lovely piece of jewelry, a real sterling silver medallion about an inch in diameter. It's the kind of jewelry you find at those smart shops on Fifth Avenue in New York. But the only way you can get it is from Lipton's. The medallion is decorated with a Chinese inscription, and it's hung on a narrow black rayon satin ribbon. That's the height of fashion this year, you know. And here's how you get the medallion. Just send 25 cents and the box top from a package of Lipton's, the tea with the brisk flavor, to the Lipton Tea People, Box 92, New York City. Yes, that's Box 92 in New York City.
0: And now it's time to begin. Our story is called The Black Art. It's an original tale by Milton Lewis. And our star tonight is that glamorous motion picture star, Simone Simone, who'll play the role of Claudine. So, gather close and get ready to hear a sweet little tale that'll make you wake up screaming for at least the next 2 weeks. You all set? Now remember, if you don't want your hair to stand on end, get someone to sit on your head. Okay? All right, now, let's hear Larry Gifford tell you his story in his own words.
3: I wish I never heard that scream. I wish I never saw a body lying there. Blood all over the room. The knife on the floor near her throat. I'll never forget it. I'll never forget how I picked up the knife. I'll never forget the sweat that came creeping out all over me when I heard the door slam.
4: Stand where you are. You make a move, I'll blow your head off.
3: Don't shoot, copper.
4: Drop that knife.
3: Okay.
4: What's your name?
3: Larry. Larry Gifford. Look, I'm from Chicago.
4: Stranger, huh?
3: Yeah, what of it?
4: What's her name?
3: Her? I don't know. I never saw her before. Look, you don't have to frisk me. I haven't got a gun.
4: Shut up.
3: Listen, I know it looks bad, but you see, my room's downstairs. I heard a scream, and I... Give me back that wallet.
4: Your hands up. Roll papers.
3: What of it? So I'm an ex-con, so what?
4: You don't know her, huh?
3: No, I don't. What have you got there?
4: Just a picture I found in your wallet, mister. Picture of her. To Larry, with all my love, Nancy. Reckon you forgot about this, huh?
3: Yeah, but look, I didn't kill her.
4: Shut up. What do you think I heard that scream and came up here? Hold out your hands.
3: Sure. You can have them.
4: Here. Come back here. Come back.
3: I didn't get far. Crowd of streets nabbed me. They got it when I heard the shots and the scream. I was dumped in jail. Now, this was a little burg in the bayou country not far from New Orleans. I was the biggest thing that hit the town since Ripley's Believe It or Not. For them jerks, my trial was a bigger show than Carmen Miranda and Gypsy Rose Lee doing a trapeze act. In no time at all, they sentenced me to be hung. It was the night before they were going to take me to the state pen for the necktie party. I was sleeping, dreaming I was in Africa. They were beating them drums, tom-toms. Suddenly I woke up. Moonlight was shining through the bars of my cell. I listened. Someone was beating like a tom-tom on the wall of my jail. Who is it? Who's doing that?
5: Larry Gifford.
3: Yeah, that's me. Were you beating on the wall?
1: Yes. I'm under your cell window.
3: What do you want?
1: Drop one end of your tie through the bars.
3: Okay. There.
1: I've got it.
3: What are you doing?
1: Pull up your tie.
3: Okay.
1: Got it?
3: A gun. Yeah, I got it.
1: Good luck. Goodbye.
3: Thanks, baby. Whoever you are.
2: What's going on there, Gifford?
3: Nothing. Why?
2: I heard talking.
3: Oh, I was talking in my sleep.
2: You never done that before.
3: I never was going to be hung before.
2: What's you holding there?
3: Come here, I'll show you.
2: What's that? A gun.
3: Yeah, and it's got enough bullets to fill your head with lead.
2: Go there.
3: Open that door. Open it or I'll give it to you between the eyes. Go on.
2: Don't shoot.
3: Okay, now take your gun. Give me those keys. See how you like it in there for a while. So long.
2: Stop him! Prisoner escapes!

0: Blue Bottle Bar. Someone told me it was a good joint where they don't ask any questions. It was. I had a few drinks. I was leaning on the bar, looking at a paper.
1: What are you drinking?
0: Scotch.
1: Buy me one.
0: I gave her the once over. I know something about dames, and she was dynamite with class. She was something.
1: Well?
0: Set up another, Charlie.
1: Cigarette?
0: Here.
1: Thank you.
0: It's a nice cigarette holder. Must cost at least a C.
1: You know a lot, don't you?
0: Enough. I know you.
1: Do you?
0: Sure. There's something about... Wait a second. Here. Here, in this evening's paper, your picture.
1: Oh, it's not a very good picture, is it?
0: After seeing you, no. Claudine Lucerne. Recently returned from France. Elected head of art committee. Miss Lucerne, member of one of New Orleans' oldest and wealthiest families.
1: I've read it. Turn the page.
0: Why?
1: I want to show you something.
0: Okay.
1: There. Larry Gifford of Chicago, wanted for murder, is sought by police after sensational Jane Brown.
0: Better not read anymore.
1: Why?
0: I feel something against your side.
1: Yes.
0: It's a gun. I'm holding it in my pocket.
1: Don't be afraid. I won't give you away. Got a light?
0: Yeah. What do you want?
1: Listen to that music.
0: That tapping.
1: What about it?
0: It's the way you're tapping your cigarette holder against your glass.
1: I'm just keeping time to the music.
0: I heard that tapping before. Yeah, sure, in the cell. And I heard your voice before.
1: Did you?
0: You gave me the gun.
1: Shh, let me hear you.
0: What's this all about?
1: You'll find out. Relax.
0: I can't. I guess I had a few too many. My head, I feel like I'm spinning around. Getting dizzy. Two green eyes. Pink with blood around the edges looked at me out of a queer furry head. It was the head of a bat. It smiled. It had sharp little bat teeth that had pink on them. There was an ache in my throat. I looked again. It wasn't a bat's face. It was hers. Claudine's. I was dreaming.
1: Larry?
0: Oh, well, where am I?
1: My suite at the hotel.
0: Ah, how'd I get here?
1: You passed out at the Blue Bottle. I brought you here.
0: When?
1: 2 hours ago.
0: Oh, I must have been sleeping. I had the queerest dream. I thought...
1: What's the matter?
0: My throat. That pain, like a knife. Those green eyes of yours. That red mouth. And those white teeth. Look, we're going to have a showdown right now. I'm... Where's my gun?
1: I took it.
0: Look, what do you want with me?
1: Nothing you don't want to do yourself.
0: Don't talk in riddles.
1: Have you ever been in love?
0: Sure, dames are always falling for me. Why?
1: I guess that's what happened to me.
0: Are you kidding?
1: No. Do you think I'd get you out of jail if I were?
0: But I never saw you before.
1: I saw you at the trial. That's where it happened.
0: Oh, how can a dame like you go for a guy like me?
1: I don't know. But it happened.
0: I don't believe it.
1: I'm sorry.
0: Come here.
1: Yes?
0: I'm going to kiss you, baby.
1: Larry. Oh, Larry.
0: Yeah, it's a funny thing to do. Kiss a guy on the neck. Better wipe that lipstick off.
1: What's the matter?
0: My handkerchief. That ain't lip rouge on my neck. It's blood.
1: No, you're making a mistake.
0: My neck's bleeding. What kind of a dame are you, anyway? I'm getting out.
1: No, don't. If you go, I'll tell them who you are.
0: Oh, you Will.
1: Yes, and I... Oh!
0: You won't tell him for a while, baby. Ma Grady's joint in the old city of New Orleans was just the place. She'd never find me in that dump. Nobody'd ever find you there. I got a room. I went to sleep. I was safe. Then I heard it again. That same rhythm. It woke me up. I heard it, but I couldn't believe it. How could she know I was here? Or was it her? There was nobody in the room. I opened the door. Nobody outside. I slammed it. The beating stopped. I turned around. I was looking into the muzzle of a gun.
1: Sit down, Larry.
0: How'd you get here?
1: My Grady ran to the room next to you. There's a connecting door.
0: What's the idea of the gun?
1: Can't you guess?
0: You going to kill me?
1: Maybe.
0: Well, you're going to a lot of trouble to bump off a guy who's going to be hung anyway.
1: Do you want to die?
0: No.
1: There is a way you can live.
0: How?
1: By coming with me.
0: Yeah? What else have I got to do?
1: Marry me.
0: You're out of your head.
1: You hate me?
0: No. No, I don't. I don't hate you. I'm scared of you. Yeah, I've never been scared of anybody the way I'm scared of you.
1: Scared enough to do as I say?
0: Maybe.
1: I had hoped you would love me.
0: Maybe I do.
1: You're lying.
0: No. No, baby.
1: It's no use.
0: Look, what are you going to do?
1: Kill you?
0: No, put the gun down. Give me a break. Don't.

0: Man, that Claudine's a kid of her words. When she tells someone she's gonna kill him, she does it. She'd make a wonderful wife for some Frankenstein monster. She's attractive, a good killer, and she has a well-developed taste for blood. Hey, why should I hand her over to some other guy? She's just a gal for me. Oh,
1: nonsense, Mr. Raymond.
0: Why, Mary Bennett, I believe you're jealous.
1: I am not.
0: Yes, you are. You're thinking what a handsome couple you and I would make strolling down the avenue, me dressed in a shroud and you wearing your new sterling silver medallion.
1: Now, don't you go making fun of my lovely medallion, because I want all the ladies to send in for one. I know they're going to enjoy wearing it, because it's made of solid sterling silver, and it's really a fine piece of jewelry. Besides, there's a true story behind this medallion, an inspiring story. It seems that the original was given to an American flyer by Chinese guerrillas who rescued him after he'd bailed out over enemy territory. The flyer was told that the Chinese characters on the medallion would identify him and bring him safely through the lines. Well, he did get through, and only then did he learn that the medallion said, "Good luck," in Chinese. Now, there's a story to tell your friends. And to get this good luck charm, just like the one the flyer carried, all you have to do is send 25 cents and the box top from a package of Lipton's, the tea with the brisk flavor, to the Lipton Tea People, Box 92. That's Box 92, New York City.
0: Now, let's get back to our star, Simone Simone, who seems to be making life hard for a guy named Larry. The last time we looked in, she had just shot him. But I've got a tip that that's only the beginning of his troubles. How about it, Larry? What happened then?
2: I went down in a heap when she fired. The bullets caught me in the thigh. I lay there. I made out like I was dead.
1: Larry.
2: She fell for it. She bent over me. The gun in her hand.
1: Larry, are you... Oh!
2: Take it easy, kid.
1: Let go of my hand.
2: Not till I get that gun.
1: Let go. Let go.
2: Get that gun up. I have to break your arm.
1: No, don't. Oh.
2: Okay. I've got it now. You shot me in the leg, but I'm still strong enough to get rid of you.
1: Larry.
2: I'm no angel, baby, but you're worse. Here's something I heard about, but I never believed.

0: something I heard about, but I never believed. How'd you know I'd be here? How'd you know I'd be in the blue bottle? Go on, answer me.
1: I've got nothing to tell
0: you. Oh, you don't have to. It was magic. Black magic. Somebody nobody'd believe if I ever told them. There's only one thing to do with you.
1: Yes?
0: Kill you. But I ain't taking any chances like you did with me. When I kill you, you're going to stay dead. Those tom-toms are going to stop forever.
1: You think so, Larry?
0: I know it. Come here.
1: Larry,
0: shut up.
1: No!
0: I knocked her out cold. She lay on the floor. I put the muzzle of the gun to her temple. She was so beautiful, it made you shiver. I pulled the trigger. I looked. What I saw nearly made me pass out. A little blue vein on her temple was beating. There wasn't a scratch on her. A little curl of red hair was twisted around her ear. Was I seeing things? I aimed the gun at her heart. Nothing. Not a speck of blood. I stuck the muzzle between her eyes. Shot till the gun clicked empty. I looked. The white skin on her face looked more beautiful than ever. I had to get away. Out of the same city where she was. Out of the same state. The same world. I led out for the open country. To the bayous on the river back in New Orleans. My wounds festered as I dragged myself through the swamps. And I got a fever. It was like a nightmare. In my head, I kept hearing those tom-toms. I couldn't take a train or a bus or go to a doctor. I'd be caught. One night, I saw a big house shining in the moonlight. I decided to take a chance. I knocked at the door.
1: What is it?
0: Sorry, miss. I was hunting. I had an accident in my leg.
1: Oh.
0: If you let me come in and call a doctor, I'd be very grateful.
1: You don't want to come into this house.
0: Can't you see I need help?
1: You'll never be helped here. There's nothing good here, only evil and fear. So go away, please. I'm warning you. Go away before my sister comes down.
0: What's the matter with you? Don't you see I can hardly move?
1: Go away while you still have the strength to crawl away. Now, believe me.
2: Tell Mr. Gifford to come in and close the door, Cassie.
0: That voice.
1: That's my sister.
0: Yes, your sister.
1: Claudine Lassen.
2: Good evening, Larry. I was wondering when you'd get here.
1: You know him?
2: Yes. Mr. Gifford and I are old friends.
1: Friends? How can you have a friend?
2: Now, Cassie.
1: He's someone like you.
2: You mustn't mind her, Larry. Cassie isn't quite well.
1: I don't know who you are, Mr. Gifford, but I do know that she's brought you here to kill me.
2: Cassie?
1: I knew it would happen on a night like this when the moon was full. She's been preparing for it for months. I've told everyone about it, but no one will believe me. I've told them again and again, and they say I'm insane. They think I've lost my mind. But she is going to murder me tonight while the moon is full. She's going to murder me. She...
2: Oh. Go to your room, Cassie, immediately.
0: How did you get here?
2: I live here. Come, Larry. You must know by this time that you can't fight me.
0: Yes, I thought I'd never see you again. I'm not well. I've got a fever. Hey, that tom-tom beating in my brain. I can't stop it. It's getting louder and louder. I blacked out. When I opened my eyes again, I was in a soft bed with clean sheets. Someone had dressed my wounds. The moonlight came into my room like a living yellow ghost. Then I heard it. Just like the one Nancy made when she was killed. I limped out of bed, went to the room next door. It was Kathy, on the floor, murdered. The knife was still in her neck. And I heard it again. The tom-tom. Queer sounding this time. I felt myself beginning to sway to the rhythm like a dancer. Then I did something I couldn't stop myself from doing. I put my hands down, drew out the knife. I wiped my bloody hand on my shirt. Suddenly I looked up. She was there. Claudine.
2: Drop the knife, Larry.
0: What have you got in your hands?
2: These? These came from the skeleton of someone who was once alive.

0: You're not a woman. You're a devil. I'm going to...
1: Don't come any closer, Larry. I don't want to kill you just yet.
0: Just yet? So we're close to the payoff.
1: Yes. You're trembling, Larry.
0: Who are you?
1: There's no reason why I cannot tell you now. You don't believe, do you, that there are unseen powers that can be controlled by someone who knows how?
0: I can believe anything about you.
1: Thank you, Larry. Your heart is pounding like a throbbing drum, isn't it, Larry? You can feel death close, can't you?
0: What have you got to say to me?
1: I'm going to tell you a story, Larry. The story of a child who was brought up on this estate by a strange old woman, a conjure woman. In her head were all the black arts of the world. She taught me.
0: Why are you telling me this?
1: It amuses me to watch you, a murderer, helpless and terrified. So terrified you can hardly breathe. I find it very exciting.
0: Then it was blood I found on my handkerchief.
1: Yes. It is one of the ways to gain complete power over a person.
0: In a tanta.
1: Another spell to make you do what I want.
0: In the murder of your sister? You want me to be the patsy for that?
1: You're beginning to understand. You see, Cassie and I inherited the estate. There's really not enough for both of us.
0: You tell him I did it.
1: Yes. And that I killed you in self-defense.
0: What are you looking at me that way for?
1: I was remembering something.
0: Remembering? Oh, that kiss, baby, wasn't it? You're a devil, but still a woman, ain't you? You didn't forget that kiss, did you?
1: No.
0: Well, what are you going to do?
1: Come here. Closer.
0: Well?
1: Don't move. There.
0: You're going to let me live?
1: Live? When it's my life against yours, you fool.
0: I'll put that gun down.
1: When I'm finished.
0: Please, give me a break. I'm begging you.
1: Begging you?
0: I'll do anything you say. Just give me a chance, please.
1: Here it comes, Larry. Between your eyes.
2: How do you feel today, Gifford?
0: Much better, officer. Legs healing fine.
2: We checked that crazy story you told us. It's all true.
0: Tell me something. How'd you know to come to the Lucerne place when you did? You arrived just in time. A second later and she would have killed me.
2: Kathy, her sister, phoned us, told us to come out. I came in the room and saw her threatening you with a gun. I shot at her. I had to. Got her in the shoulder.
0: You should have killed her.
2: The state will take care of that.
0: Did you believe the story she told you at first? That I killed her sister and she was killing me in self-defense?
2: No. You see, Gifford, we'd found out that you weren't a murderer. You didn't kill Nancy Warren. The man who did that confessed. That made her whole story false.
0: How did she do it, Captain? How did she find out where I always went?
2: Police psychiatrist said she did it by post-hypnotic suggestion. She told you where to go while you were asleep, and you never realized that you were always doing just what you wanted.
0: But the bullets, when I shot at her and tried to kill her, how'd she do that?
2: It was all carefully planned. First shot she fired at you were real bullets. The others in the gun were blanks. She wanted to get you so thoroughly under her power that you think she couldn't be killed. You see, all this so-called black magic has an explanation.
0: Has it? I wonder.
3: Oh, that black magic. I tell you what I'm going to do. Step right this way, friends, and get yourself a post-hypnotic suggestion. Spell it backwards and you get murder. What's that? You can't spell. Ain't you lucky?
4: Talking of luck, Mr. Raymond, I think Larry Gifford was mighty lucky to escape that awful woman.
3: Oh, well, you see, Mary, it's very simple. He probably wore one of your good luck medallions.
4: Oh, now that's plain silly. A man wouldn't wear a medallion on a black rayon satin ribbon. It's the ladies who like jewelry. Yes, that's why I know that they'll appreciate this solid sterling silver medallion that the Lipton people want to send them. And, ladies, here's how you get it. Send just 25 cents, which includes tax and postage, with a box top from a package of Lipton's, the tea with the brisk flavor, to the Lipton Tea People, Box 92 in New York City.
3: The moral for tonight's assault on your nerves is never marry a dame who sucks blood out of your throat. Such dames give you a pain in the neck. By the way, this month's Inner Sanctum mystery novel is The Red Right Hand by Joel Townsley Rogers. Yes, and don't you dare miss next week's story, directed by Hyman Brown and brought to you by Lipton Tea and Lipton Soup. Next week's story is about a pair of murderers who get scared to death. They're more frightened than the guy they're murdering. So if you hear some static on your radio next Tuesday, it'll just be their knees knocking together. Well, now I guess it's really time to close that there squeaking door. So, good night for real. Pleasant dreams.
4: Folks, the next time you send a box of food to your boy overseas, be sure to include a package or two of Lipton's noodle soup mix. You see, Lipton's is just like a taste of home. Mm-hmm. It has the same homemade, chickeny taste as the soup you make yourself. The soup your boy's always been so fond of. That's why it's such a thoughtful, welcome little gift to send Lipton's. And as you know yourself, Lipton's noodle soup makes a grand snack. So remember, send a package or two to your boy. And remember to tune in next Tuesday night for another Inner Sanctum mystery.
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The American Broadcasting Company presents Quiet, Please, which is written and directed by Willis Cooper and which features Ernest Chappell.

You would think that a man going home after more than half a year here in a little town in France would be happy. I came over here in November on one of those post-war jobs. I've been here in Vignacourt ever since. The house here was built in 1341, and the old cemetery out near the abandoned airfield can tell you how many generations of Rochforts have lived and died here. It was, of course, the oddest kind of coincidence that I, Andrew Pierre Etienne Rochefort, whose family had been American since the days of Lafayette, should return to his ancestral home. I am the first Rochefort who has stepped inside this house since the First World War, when Colonel Paul Marie Rochefort died at Chemin des Dames. Madame Simone, who owns the house now, has been a most satisfactory doyenne to me and to Ahmed Ali Ibn Musa, my Algerian assistant. Even if she does have difficulty comprehending my French and I hers, I have succeeded in having the ancient piano tuned. There's an American cook here in town who was a piano tuner in civilian life. And Ahmed Ali and I have spent some pleasant evenings alternately at the piano and in long and complicated discussions of Christian and Mohammedan theology. Ahmed shares with me an inordinate admiration for the works of Ravel, and in particular the one called Pavane pour une enfant defunte, Pavane for a dead princess. You remember?

0: I remember that this night we'd been talking about the curious quality of fatalism that colors the whole life of the Mohammedan.
1: It's all prescribed for us, the prophet said, before we're born, you see.
0: But you do admit that individuals can alter the patterns of their own lives and of others. Don't you, Uncle?
1: We only think we alter them, Andrew. Whatever we may do is merely bringing to life the, well, the cosmic play script that is already written for us. We're bound by the script as actors are. As a matter of fact, we are actors, playing parts in a drama.
0: Or a comedy.
1: Yes, or a comedy. That we've never rehearsed. That unfolds for us, minute by minute, hour by hour, day by day.
0: Yeah, that's reducing life to a pretty uninteresting formula, isn't it?
1: Oh, no, by all means, no. On the contrary, I find it provides me, at least, with a consuming curiosity to see what's on the next page.
0: Well, it certainly simplifies things, doesn't it?
1: It occasionally provides a surprise.
0: Such as the fact that I'm not going to play the pavane again for you tonight.
1: What is written is written.
0: In that case, I'll just cross up the prophet and play it for you then.

0: see who it is. Will you walk me?
1: Of course.
2: It seems the old gentleman is in some kind of trouble and needs me again.
0: Can't he get through one evening without calling for help?
2: I'm sorry. I'll really have to go, you know.
0: Well, all right. See you in the morning, then.
2: Right.
0: Good night. Ahmed.
3: Yeah?
0: Was that written to? Turn out the lights, will you, Ahmed?

0: that? Who are you?
1: Very nice.
0: Well, thank you. Where are you? I can't see you.
1: I'm right here. I can see you.
0: Well, I'll turn on the light.
1: Oh, no.
0: What? Well, why not?
1: Well, if you turn on the light, I'd have to go away.
0: Go away? Go home, you mean?
1: Isn't exactly home. It's where I'm staying.
0: Did you run away from your mother?
1: No. I don't have any mother.
0: Oh.
1: Could you play some more?
0: Why? What would you like to hear?
1: My song, please.
0: The one I was playing? Why do you call it your song?
1: Because I'm the princess. I think.
0: You have a name, though.
1: Oh, yes. Joan. In French, it's Joan.
0: That's a very pretty name.
1: Yes. Please.

0: There now.
1: Oh, it was beautiful.
0: Well, thank you.
1: I'm not so now.
0: Wouldn't you like a chocolate bar to take with you? It's nice to eat.
1: No, thank you.
0: Well, maybe your folks would like it.
1: I don't have any folks. You have?
0: Me? Oh, yes. I have a wife.
1: You don't have a little girl?
0: No. Not yet.
1: I could be a little girl if you wanted me to.
0: You could.
1: Maybe you wouldn't want me to.
0: Well, I don't know, Joan. I haven't seen you yet.
1: Well, someday you can see me. If you really want to.
0: I'd like to very much.
1: But now I have to go.
0: Would you like me to go with you? It's awfully dark out. And it's late.
1: Oh, no. I'm not afraid of the dark. I will kiss you now.
0: In the dark, I felt the touch of the child's lips on my forehead. And I was conscious of a sweetness and a sadness that was almost a physical blow. And she spoke again in the darkness.
1: Oh, what?
0: I called to her. Joan, wait. Wait, child.
1: Play my song some other night and I'll come back.
0: And then the door closed and I was alone. I sat for a long time in the dark, thinking of what the war had done to so many thousands of children. Nameless, homeless, hopeless. And it was a long time before I began suddenly to wonder. This little girl, this little princess spoke English. Where did she learn that? And where did she learn the name of the song? Why was she afraid of the light? And I smiled to myself as I thought vaguely of a little girl ghost. But my dreams when I'd gone to bed in the dark were of a little girl who skipped by my side and called me father, but who faded into nothingness when I reached for her hand.

0: questioned Achmed about her. He knew nearly all the unhappy, skinny children of Vina Court.
1: None of that description, Angel. I'm sure I remember.
0: I asked Miss Lewis, the Quaker girl at the little hospital.
2: No. I'm certain I've never seen a child that answers to that. You say her name is Joan?
0: Joan. That's right. I've never seen her.
2: Well, new children appear almost every day. I'll watch for her, Angel.
0: I watched the children of the town from my office window. I found myself paying only half-hearted attention to the ponderous trivialities the town dignitaries brought to my desk. I found myself listening for a certain voice in the clamor of children playing somberly in the street. You will pardon me, I am sure. I've always considered myself a practical, down-to-earth person. And I wish you to consider the effect such an occurrence has upon such a man. You can understand, I am sure, that I was forced to two almost inescapable conclusions. The first, that I had seen a ghost, I discarded at once. Almost at once. The second, that I had had an extraordinarily vivid dream. This conclusion I accepted. But Achmed,
1: I'm not so sure you're right, Andrew. There's a way, you know, to make sure.
0: I had almost forgotten that.
3: Play my song some other night and I'll come back.
0: It wasn't merely curiosity. Something about this sweet, childish voice had aroused sentiments in me that I didn't know I possessed. Margaret and I have been married 7 years. We had resigned ourselves to the fact that we should probably always be childless. But Joan, the homeless, fatherless, motherless waif who had come to me in the darkness, might she not be the child Margaret and I wished we could have? I determined to try to bring her back. Yes, I admit I felt foolish as I sat down in the dark at the piano. And I placed my flashlight beside the keyboard. I was to regret that. It was very dark and very quiet.

0: won't bring her.
1: Oh, but I'm here.
0: Joan.
1: It was so beautiful.
0: Where did you come from?
1: I just came in.
0: Where have you been all this time, child?
1: Oh, out there.
0: I've been looking everywhere for you.
1: You didn't play my song?
0: I was afraid it wouldn't bring you.
1: Did you really want?
0: I wanted you very much.
1: I'm very glad. I was afraid nobody would want me.
0: Joan, where do you live?
1: Well, I'm not sure.
0: Well, what do you mean by that?
1: I'm just not sure. I don't remember very well.
0: Well, but... Well, Joan, haven't you any parents?
1: Parents? No.
0: Are they...
1: Well, they're not dead. They're just not.
0: I don't understand you, dear.
1: Why did you call me dear?
0: Well, I...
1: But you love me?
0: Why...
1: Is it? Do you love me?
0: Yes, Joan.
1: You have a little girl of your own?
0: No.
1: Wish I could be a little girl.
0: Well, perhaps you could.
1: I could call you Mothman?
0: Why, yes.
1: And I would have a mama, too?
0: Oh, yes.
1: I would like that. Oh, I would like it very much.
0: Shall I turn on the lights now so we can see each other?
1: No. You couldn't see me if you turned on the light. You're not pretty.
0: I'm sure you're pretty.
1: I don't know.
0: You'd have blue eyes and dark hair.
1: Yes.
0: And you'd have a pretty little snub nose.
1: With freckles?
0: With freckles.
1: Is that the way you want me?
0: Exactly.
1: Would my mama love me too?
0: As much as I do, darling.
1: Might not love me if you knew all about me.
0: Oh, yes, I would.
1: I would love you and Mama very much. All my life I would love you.
0: Then it's settled. Now, let's have a look at you, shall we? I picked up my flashlight and pressed the switch. I called Joan. Joan! But there was no answer. I sprang up and flicked the wall switch. The bare bulb hanging from the ceiling threw every object in the room into bright relief. I was alone. And as I stood there, dazed in the sudden brightness, I heard a small sound.

0: I need not tell you of the bitterness in my heart when I realized what I had done. I need not tell you of the agony that sent me racing into the night outside, calling frantically for the child. I needn't tell you of the doubt and wonder, the wild thoughts that clutched at me. Was it a dream? It couldn't have been a dream. Was it a ghost I had seen? I couldn't bring myself to believe that. And yet, I took leave of absence. Bachman and I and Miss Lewis searched every corner of the town. We took long trips into the country, delved into ancient deserted houses, questioned hundreds of people.
1: There is another single place to look, Andrew.
0: But I knew it couldn't have been a dream. And though my friends tried their best to dissuade me, I could not give up my search. Night after night, I sat at the piano. But never the sound of a softly opening door, never anything but silence and solitude and an overpowering sense of guilt. And I fell ill. Ahmed and Miss Lewis were with me a great deal.
1: Kent.
0: Watching me, nursing me, stilling my delirium. At last, the fever passed and I opened my eyes to the same dingy, ancient room in the house of my forefathers. Then, lying alone in my bed at night, I came to the final, inescapable conclusion. Joan did not exist. Joan had lived in this house in some other time. Joan did not exist. This was a haunted house. And I remember how I wept alone in the dark one night, thinking how I had banished her from me forever. I whispered her name in the darkness.

0: you. There can be nobody at that piano. 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That's the song. It sounds as if a child is playing it. Joan. Joan.
1: You didn't want me, really.
0: You did come back.
1: Do you want me?
0: I don't know how we can do without you, darling.
1: I know. I heard you crying in the night.
0: I did cry, Joan.
1: I know. I cried, too.
0: You know what I thought? You know why I cried?
1: Yes. You thought I was a ghost.
0: But you're not.
1: No. Father.
0: And you are going to be our little girl.
1: You're sure you want me?
0: More than anything else in the world.
1: You swear?
0: Yes.
1: No matter what happens?
0: No matter what happens.
1: And you'll always love me?
0: Always.
1: You won't mind if you can't see me for a little while?
0: Whatever you say, Joan, I can't lose you again.
1: And if I'm different when you see me?
0: How old are you, Joan?
1: Well, I'm not old at all.
0: You're... I don't understand you. Of course you're not old.
1: I don't mean that.
0: My darling, I don't understand.
1: Well, you have to take me the way I am. If you really want me.
0: Of course. You sound like a grown-up when you said that.
1: I know what is written.
0: Joan.
1: Then you take me for your very own? No matter what happens.
0: And I spoke with all the deep sincerity of a man entering into a solemn compact involving the lives of three people. I do, Joan.
1: I will love you as long as I live.
0: Now turn on the lights and let me see my little girl.
1: No.
0: Why not, darling?
1: But if you turn on the lights, you can't see me.
0: But why can't I?
1: Why? Because I'm not born yet, you see.
0: Joan.
1: But I will be. I'll be your really, truly own little girl.
0: But is this true, child?
1: Yes. It's true. Now I can tell you the rest.
0: What?
1: You said I would be your little girl, no matter what happened.
0: Yes, I meant it.
1: You have to meet it. You said I couldn't tell you before.
0: Tell me what? Darling, what?
1: You so much, and I deceived you. I wanted you to be my father.
0: What is it? Child, what is it?
1: I'll be your little girl. But not for so very long.
0: Why, what do you mean by that?
1: It is written, Father. I have to die when I'm 8 years old.
0: And it was the next morning that Ahmed brought me the cablegram from Margaret. He read it to me.
2: Our daughter, born this morning, 7 o'clock. 7 pounds, dark-haired, blue-eyed loveliness. How do you like Joan for a name? Love, Margaret.
0: think, that a man going home after 8 months in a little town in France would be a happy man. Going home to see a newborn daughter. You think so?

0: The title of tonight's Quiet Street story is Pavan. It was written and directed by Willis Cooper. And the man who spoke to you was Ernest Chappell.
1: And Joan Lazor played Joan. Donald Briggs was Ahmed Ali. And Ann Seymour was Miss Lewis. Albert Berman played the music for Quiet, Please. Now for a word about next week. Here is our writer-director, Willis Cooper.
2: 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And for our show next week, number 107, I'm giving you a play based on the title of the series, Quiet, Please.
1: And so until next week at the same time, I am quietly yours, Ernest Chappell.
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0: The title of tonight's Quiet Street story is Pavan. It was written and directed by Willis Cooper. And the man who spoke to you was Ernest Chappell.
1: And Joan Lazor played Joan. Donald Briggs was Ahmed Ali. And Ann Seymour was Miss Lewis. Albert Berman played the music for Quiet, Please. Now for a word about next week. Here is our writer-director, Willis Cooper.
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10: This is the mysterious traveler, inviting you to join me on another journey into the realm of the strange and the terrifying. I hope you will enjoy the trip, that it will thrill you a little and chill you a little. So settle back, get a good grip on your nerves, and be comfortable, if you can. Where are we going? Why are we going to visit a man who could change the soul of a human being from one body into another, in a story I call They Who Sleep. My story begins late one foggy night in a dingy little room in the slum section of a great city. The occupant of the room, a small man, white-haired, his cheeks hollow from hunger, has just admitted a visitor whom he does not know and whom he is trying to send away. An expensively dressed young woman with a heavy veil hiding her face.
11: But, my child, it cannot be me to whom you wish to speak. You have made some mistake.
12: I haven't made any mistake. I've been hunting for you for days. I spent a good deal of money tracing you here.
11: But I do not understand. Why should you wish to find me, Alexander Thomas, a penniless old man
12: who... You did not always use the name Alexander Thomas. Once you called yourself Chadwin the Great, hypnotist beyond compare.
11: Chadwin the Great?
12: Yes.
11: I once used that name. But Chadwin the Great no longer exists. I am only Alexander Thomas now.
12: Listen to me, Chadwin. We've met before. 10 years ago, you gave a performance at the Bijou Theater.
11: Oh, there are so many Bijou Theaters.
12: You asked for volunteers to be hypnotized. I came up on the stage. I and my sister Rose. You hypnotized her easily, but you could not hypnotize me.
11: There were so many, I cannot remember.
12: No, but you can remember this newspaper clipping.
11: That old story from the newspapers? Where did you get it?
12: It says that you, Chadwin the Great, once performed the experiment of exchanging two men's souls. By the use of secret drugs and your great powers of hypnotism, you transferred one man's soul into another man's body.
11: You cannot believe all the newspapers say.
12: But you did this before witnesses. And one of the two men died. You went to prison for 5 years for manslaughter.
11: Why do you come here to remind an old man of his tragedies? Go, please, leave me alone.
12: No, Chadwin. For years I've kept this clipping, for years. Never knowing what impulse made me tear it out and save it. Until last week I found it again. And then I knew.
11: You speak not like a woman, but like a soul possessed by devils.
12: Perhaps I am. So you can transfer souls from one body to another?
11: No, no, I cannot.
12: How much would you charge to do it again?
11: Do not ask that of me. I am old. I have been in prison.
12: How much, Chadwin? Could you put my soul into another's body for
11: $10,000? $10,000?
12: Yes. Then you could live like a man again, not like a starving animal in this hovel.
11: Once before I tampered with the eternal laws, I paid the penalty. And so did one of those I experimented upon.
12: But which one, Chadwin?
11: The
12: which
11: weaker one?
12: One.
11: He died. The other, the strong soul in its new body, lived.
12: Ah, then I am ready. When can you do it? Tomorrow night?
11: But, my child, why should you risk your life for that which cannot be, which was not meant to be?
12: Look, Chadwin, I shall raise my veil. Would you call me beautiful? Even pretty? No, I'm ugly.
11: You are not ugly. Your face is strong. But if it were not twisted by bitterness...
12: Enough of talking. How can you know what it means to a woman to be ugly? To lose the man you love to a woman you hate? Because you are plain, and she is so beautiful. Chadwin, will you do as I ask?
11: To help you change with one who is beautiful. To help you to be loved for just a little. My child, perhaps it is not such a great wickedness to do that.
12: And you'll do it?
11: But it is only for a little while. You must understand that. For 10 days, no more. Then the laws which cannot be violated with impunity require that your soul must return to your body.
12: It's enough. It's all I want, Chadwin.
11: Very well. I have here a small bottle. Here. Take it. Guard it carefully. When the moment comes, she, the other, must drink it in water.
12: Yes. It will be easy.
11: She will drift off to sleep. Then you. You must come to me. But not here. It would not be safe.
12: Never mind. I know the place. The safest in the world.
11: Very well. The exchange will be made, and I will see that she, in your body, slumbers dreamlessly. After 10 days, she will wake and be herself again, with no memory whatever of what has happened. And now, Miss...
12: Vaughn. Helen Vaughn.
11: Now, Miss Vaughn, who is this beautiful one with whom you would change places?
12: The girl who just married the man I love. My sister, Rose.

0: morning, Bessie.
1: Good morning, Miss Helen.
0: Where's Miss Rose? She's gone downstairs yet?
1: Mrs. Tabor, you must learn to say now, Miss Helen.
0: Mrs. Tabor, then.
1: She's in her room, Miss Helen.
0: Is Mr. Tabor with her?
1: Yes, he is.
0: All right, Bessie, thank you.
2: Helen, is that you? We thought we heard your voice. Come on in. Leonard's just leaving for the office.
3: Good morning, Helen. How's the best sister-in-law I ever had?
0: Hello, Rose. Leonard.
2: Darling, what's the matter?
3: I know. Did you hear what time this young lady got in last night? It must have been quite a party.
2: Oh, Leonard, I hope you aren't keeping tabs on Helen.
3: No, but I did hear the clock strike 3 just as her door closed. Oh. Well, me for the office. First, a goodbye kiss. Oh, gosh. I sure picked myself a beautiful wife.
2: Oh, run along, you silly.
3: Bye, Helen. Got a sisterly kiss for me?
0: Leonard, don't put your arms around me, please.
3: Well, there's sisterly affection for you. You'd think she hated me.
0: Oh, run along, Leonard. They probably need you downtown to polish off a big deal.
3: Yeah, they probably do it that. Okay, I'm on the way. Bye, you two.
2: Bye, darling. Well, Helen, you are in a mood this morning.
0: I just think you two carry this lovey-dovey business to a ridiculous extreme.
2: Helen, it's as if... Well, as if you disliked seeing Leonard kiss me.
0: You don't have to be constantly kissing him in front of... other people, do you?
2: Helen, oh, my dear, I didn't realize.
0: Didn't realize what?
2: Didn't realize it. Oh, Helen, darling, believe me. Someday the man will come along who will mean just as much to you as Leonard does to me. You'll find him. I'll help you find him. Listen, I'll give some parties and invite a lot of you.
0: Go ahead, Rose. Let go of me. Don't go gushing over me, you idiot.
2: Helen, how can you be so cruel?
0: Oh, stop sniveling like that.
2: I'm sorry, Helen, but you're always so sharp when anybody tries to be nice to you.
0: And you... You're always so nice to everybody. So soft, so sweet. Oh, I'm sorry, Rose. I always forget how the least quarrel upsets you. Well, here. Drink this, Rose. There's a sedative in it. Something quite harmless. It'll soothe your nerves.
2: Oh, all right. Oh, nasty stuff.
0: Now lie down in your bed. That's it. Just a few moments now, and you'll be drifting off to slumberland, my beautiful sister.
2: Oh, it is quick, isn't it? You're drowsy already.
0: You do? And you must give in to the feeling, you hear? Don't fight it.
2: I feel so queer. It is as though I were on a boat. Little Rose.
0: Rose? Can you hear me?
2: Yes. Yes. You seem such a long ways away. Such a long way.
0: Rose? You're to come to me when I call you. Do you hear?
2: Yes.
0: You're to sleep for a while. Then when I call, no matter where I am, you're to come to me. Sleep! Jedwin's drug is working. The rain! Come! Well, let it rain. Yes, let the skies open and drench the earth. Let the rain fall like a curtain, like a cloak to hide the rebirth of Helen Vaughn.
4: Sister Rose in a slumber so deep it was almost death-like. Helen Vaughn hurried to her room. There she wrote a note addressed to Rose and Leonard, explaining that she had decided suddenly to go off by herself on a trip to Mexico, and that they would probably not hear from her for some time. Then she put on her hat and coat and slipped out. All day she waited in a hotel. Then when night came, she picked up Chadwin the Great in a rented car and drove him through the storm into a spot well outside the city, where she turned into an ancient cemetery. There she brought the car to a stop before a low building of white marble over which ivy and moss had grown for many years. With a heavy key, she opened the massive padlock, and they entered, shutting the door behind them.
5: The air in this old mausoleum is dank odor of a charnel house.
0: But where else could the living lie asleep, peaceful and undisturbed, as safely as here among the sleeping dead?
5: No, I will not go through with
0: you
5: it.
0: You already have your money. You cannot back out now.
5: Then in heaven's name, let us be finished quickly.
0: Quickly, yes. The storm should hide the car from the cemetery guards. But we must take no chances. Now, here's a flashlight I brought. I'll turn it on. Look there, Chapman, at the tiers of compartments this tiny stone building holds. Each compartment with its iron door, each holding within it a coffin in which lies the dust of a vault.
5: I see them, yes. 12 of them.
0: This one, here on the bottom, is empty. Meant someday to hold

0: to hold the body of Helen Vaughn. Tonight it shall receive her.
1: No, no, this is madness.
0: I'll open it. There. See that narrow, dark compartment? So small, so quiet, so restful, so safe from disturbance. In it for the next 10 days shall rest my body, holding the soul of my sister Rose.
1: No, no, there must be some other way.
0: None that is safe. While my body sleeps and I am absent from it, it must be where no one can find it. And here, no one ever will.
1: I do not like it.
0: Hold the light. I'll slide into it. It's quite roomy enough. The stone is chilly, but what matters that to one who is asleep?
1: Rose Vaughn, hear me. Enter the body that awaits you here. Enter quickly and wait.
2: The cold, dark, Helen.
1: There is nothing to fear. Sleep, my child.
2: Sleep.

0: Quickly, Jadwin closed and latched the iron door of the compartment, slipped from the mausoleum, snapped the padlock on the huge door again, and was gone. At the same time, back in the big house in the city, the frantic Leonard paced the floor, waiting for some change in the condition of his wife, Rose, who all day had been in a strange stupor from which nothing could arouse her.
1: Doesn't she look better?
2: Yes, I think she does.
1: She's waking up.
2: Rose. Rose, darling, don't be frightened.
3: Why, Leonard.
2: Yes, of course it's me. Who did you think it was going to be?
3: I don't know. I was startled. I guess I must have been dreaming.
2: Rose, what's happened to you? Why, your voice sounds just like Helen's.
3: Really, Leonard? That's odd.
1: Perhaps I'm catching a cold.
2: No. Now you sound like yourself again. But for a moment, I'd have sworn it was Helen speaking. I guess I've been so worried, I'm just imagining things.
1: Oh, Leonard, hold me close. Close, darling, close.
2: Always, Rose. Always.
1: Always. Yes, always. She'll never have you back. Never.
2: What are you saying, Rose?
1: I was just thinking of how much I love you. So much that I'll never let anything take you away from me. Never.
0: In the days that followed, Leonard found his beautiful wife, Rose, is strangely changed.
2: You've been different somehow these last 10 days. In fact, ever since Helen went away so unexpectedly.
1: Have I, Leonard? How?
2: Well, you've been gayer, more headstrong, too. It's almost as if you'd acquired a whole new character.
1: Well, perhaps I have. And how do you like this new wife of yours?
2: Well, I do, and I...
1: Don't?
2: Oh, please, I don't mean it. It's just that... Well, I was so in love with the old Rose, it's a little hard to get used to the new. And all these bills that you're running up. Why, that's not like the Rose you used to be.
1: Oh, Leonard, I do hope you're not too mad at me because...
2: Well, what is it this time? Another fur coat?
1: Worse than that. We're going to give a party.
2: Another? Why, that's 3 in 10 days. Rose, I forbid it.
1: You can't, Leonard, because I've invited everybody already.
2: Rose, it's so unlike you. Why, you act more like Helen than like yourself these days.
1: Never mind, darling. You'll get used to the change in me. In time.
0: Ignoring her husband's displeasure, Rose, or should I say, Helen, went ahead with her plans for a party that night. And when early in the evening, a small, gray-haired man presented himself at the door and asked for her, he sent word by Bessie that she would not see him.
4: I'm sorry, Mr. Chadwin. Mrs. Tabor says she cannot see you. She says she does not know anyone named Chadwin.
5: But she does. 10 days ago, I was here. I gave you an envelope for her. It had a key in it. Oh, surely you remember.

0: Yes, but just the same, she says she doesn't know you. Now, please go, or I'll have to call an officer.
1: Did you tell her what I said? This was a tense day.
0: Yes, and she said she had no idea what you were talking about.
1: All right, I'm going. I must do what I can by myself.
2: And while the gay party went on, miles away in the old cemetery, Chadwin the Great worked frantically with a hammer and chisel to force the padlock on the door of the mausoleum in which, unknown to the world, a sleeping girl lay hidden.
1: This lock. Got to get it open. Won't let me into our house. Won't even talk to me. Won't let me warn her. She wa... What is that? Dog's coming this way.
3: There he is. Somebody trying to break into the
1: barn mausoleum. The guards. I must run for it.
3: Look out, he's getting away.
4: Hey, you brave brother. You little somebody.
1: They missed me. Got to get back to town. I must warn her. She's got to know. Miss Vaughan, thank heaven this time you heeded my message.
5: I won't have you coming around to my house this way, do you hear? You must never come here again.
1: But you do not understand. The 10 days is up tonight. Now, your time is over.
5: Are you trying to scare me, Chadwin? To get more money from me?
1: Money? No, I am just trying to tell you. It was understood 10 days only. More is not allowed.
5: You fool! Do you think I ever intended to give up Rose's body once I had it? In that narrow crypt in the tightly locked mausoleum, my body has long since died from lack of air. And Rose has died with it. But I remain alive.
1: Oh, that is what you planned. I should have guessed. But it is not so. Your body is not dead. It is in a sleep so deep that it scarcely breathes. Needs no food, no water. But sometime tonight the dog will wear off, and your sister Rose will claim her body again, while you, Helen Vaughan, will wake to find yourself locked within a burial crypt.
5: No. No, it's not true.
1: It is true. And you will not be asleep. You will be awake, needing air. And there will be no air.
5: You're just trying to frighten me.
1: Tonight I tried to open the tomb to save you. I was driven away by guards with dogs.
5: But what can I do?
1: Only if we can reach the tomb in time to open it can you be saved.
5: And we must go now. I'll get the key. And we must hurry. Hurry!
1: There's the mausoleum, Miss Vaughan. Pray heaven the guards are not waiting.
5: They won't be. We fooled them by leaving the car outside and walking up this back path. Now hurry, Chip.
1: What is it, Miss Vaughan?
5: I don't know. For a moment, I felt so dizzy.
1: It's Rose, trying to return to her body. We cannot waste an instant.
5: Hold me up. Something is pulling at me, tugging at me.
6: Darling, where are you?
1: She's speaking through her own lips.
5: No. No, not yet. Go back, you hear me, Rose? Go back.
1: Here's the mausoleum. The key. Give me the key.
5: Here it is. Quickly. She's pushing at me so hard.
1: No.
5: Oh,
6: Darling, help me. Everything is so dark. Where are you?
5: Go back. Go back, I say. Chadwin, have you got the lock out yet?
1: It won't unlock.
5: It must.
1: They put a new padlock on. Oh, dear heaven, they've changed the lock.
5: No! It's getting dark! Dark!
1: It's hopeless. We cannot enter.
7: Helen, where are you?
5: No. We can't both be in the same body. Go back!
7: Helen, I'm frightened.
5: Don't force me out.
7: Help me!
5: Go back where you were!
7: Help me!
5: Wait, Rose, wait!
7: Help me! Helen! Helen!
6: No! No, don't! Rose, you mustn't! You mustn't!
1: The guards, they're coming back.
7: Where am I?
1: Sleep, child. Sleep a little longer and wake without memories.
7: Sleep. Yes.
1: Sleep. For her, I can do nothing now. And the guards, they must not catch me. They must not.
3: There he is. We've got him this time. Holy cats. It's a girl. It's Mrs. Taylor.
8: Asleep on the steps of her own family mausoleum.
9: Say, we got to get her out of here. Help me lift her out.
8: Hey, wait. Did you hear something then?
10: like somebody calling a long ways off. Listen. Anything?
9: Nah, I can't hear anything. It's the wind. Come on, we got to phone Miss Tabor's husband. She may be sick. Come on now, no time to lose.

0: Rose, do you remember anything about a man named Chadwin?
1: Chadwin? No, I don't, Leonard.
0: Well, Bessie says he called several times last week to see you. The last time was the night of the party. You're sure you don't remember him?
1: No, Leonard. I'm sorry,
0: oh,
1: but...
0: Oh, it's all right, darling. I just thought maybe you might have begun to remember some of the things that, happened during those 10 days when you, well, weren't yourself.
1: It's so strange. As if my mind had been asleep the whole time. Is there something about Chadwin in the paper?
0: He committed suicide last night.
1: Oh.
0: His body was found near the old family mausoleum. He left a mysterious note saying he was paying for some transgression.
1: How strange.
0: I wondered if he could have given us any clue as to how you came to leave the party so suddenly that night and drive to the cemetery. Oh, but it's all over now and not worth worrying about.
1: I'd remember if I could, but when I try, I become suddenly frightened and feel as if I were locked in some dark, tiny space where I can't breathe.
0: All right, now, darling, all right. Let's forget the whole thing. Now, let's see what came in the morning mail. Maybe there's a letter from Helen. You know, it's high time we were hearing from her. She's really not acting much like a sister being called so long without even writing a letter to know where she is.
2: This is the mysterious traveler again. I'm afraid Leonard and Rose are going to have to wait a long time for a letter from Helen. In fact, I'll be very much surprised if they ever get one. I suppose it'll never occur to them to look in the old mausoleum. In fact, since they both feel a distinct aversion to going near it, it may never be opened again. But I don't suppose that'll make much difference to Helen now. Now, if you were wishing you could step into somebody else's shoes, maybe what happened to Helen will make you change your mind. You know, I knew a man once who stole somebody else's body, only to discover when it was too late that he... Oh, you're getting off here? Well, perhaps we'll meet again soon. I take this same train every week at this same time.
3: You have just heard Chapter 55 of The Mysterious Traveler, a series of dramas of the strange and terrifying. In tonight's story, They Who Sleep, Philip Clark played Chadwin, Gertrude Warner played Helen, and Helen Clare played Rose. The Mysterious Traveler is written by Bob Arthur and David Cogan. Original music is played by Henry Silverne, and the entire production is under the direction of Jock McGregor.

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I'm William Granville, Chief Credit Supervisor of the City Central Record Bureau. I suppose I'm the most important man in town. More important than the mayor or the city manager. No one can get along without credit. Your parents have a child account, permitted you to be born. And your children's budget burial account will allow you to die with dignity. And in between times, credit will keep you alive and happy. Credit. And the records which help us decide whether to grant or withhold it. You know, there are times when I think that a man's records are more real than he is. Lose a person and the records will help you find him. But lose the records and what do you have?

0: Phyllis! Darling, I'm home.
1: Well. Have a good day?
0: Absolutely exhausting. What I could use right now is a beautiful cold drink served up in a clear glass with plenty of ice cubes.
1: Oh.
0: What's the matter?
1: I'm afraid it's the refrigerator. No ice.
0: Oh, boy. Just what I needed. What happened?
1: Well, how should I know? The ice maker doesn't work.
0: Well, why didn't you call a repairman?
1: I did. Do you think my day was so wonderful? With that darn refrigerator and waiting for the repairman? And then Nancy overdrew her kindergarten easy credit? And Billy's teacher called to say he hadn't done his homework? Well, you ought to stay around here. You'd really be exhausted.
0: I'm sorry, sweetheart. I shouldn't have shouted. But what did the man say?
1: Well, what would you think he'd say? We need a whole new machine.
0: I suppose we'll just have to buy one. I know I can't face too many more days without a cold drink. What's the state of our credit accounts?
1: Just a second, I'll see. Yeah, here we are. Well, we used the add-on mortgage for your workshop last winter.
0: Mm-hmm.
1: And the take-your-time was used for Nancy's dancing lesson.
0: Oh, yeah.
1: Oh, hey, how about stretch it out? We've hardly touched that one at all.
0: Well, it's up to you, dear. Just as long as we get that refrigerator.
1: Now, you say that this is your best model. I mean the ice maker. The ice maker especially. I don't want any trouble with it.
2: I can assure you it's reliable.
1: You're positive?
2: I don't know of a single complaint.
1: Well, in that case, I'll take it.
2: Oh, you won't be sorry. Now, if you let me write up the order,
1: Marvin Crowell.
2: And which credit plan did you say you prefer?
1: Stretch it out. My husband and I decided last night that... Oh, here it is. Here's the charge card.
2: Oh, thank you. Good. Now, just sign here.
1: Mm-hmm. And when will it be delivered?
2: In a few days. We'll rush your application to City Central Credit today.
1: Thank you.
2: No, thank you, Mrs. Crowell.
1: Well, aren't you going to ask me?
0: What?
1: Well, you've been home almost an hour and you haven't asked me what happened at the store.
0: I was waiting for you to tell me. What did happen?
1: I got it. A real beauty. Oh. And the man told me that the ice maker's as perfect as it can be.
0: No more warm drinks.
1: Not unless we want them warm.
0: But when'll it be here?
1: In less than a week. Soon as they check our credit records.
3: What do I stamp on this one? Help? Or maybe calamity? He's already used up 3 times his total credit quota? No, that's impossible. Someone would have caught it. Well, here's a nice stamp I haven't used in a long time. Hold for further action. I'll just ship this problem upstairs. Dear Mr. Buchanan, just wait until you meet the Crowell family. And that is that. Now,

0: store today.
1: Huh?
0: It's been 6 whole days since I placed that order.
1: Well, I thought they said it would take a week.
0: Well, they said within a week, dear. That usually means 5 days. So I decided to call them and see if anything has gone wrong with our credit application.
2: Had anything?
0: No. No, in fact, they said my application had gone to City Central on the day my order was placed. It was marked rush, too.
2: You see...
0: Yeah, well, I hope nothing's happened to it in the record bureau.
2: Oh, no, darling. You know nothing can go wrong there.
3: Yes, sir, Mr. Granville. Yes, sir, I'll handle it just that way. May! Say, the devil is that girl. She leaves a bunch of files on that desk and then rushes off, and I've got to talk to Mr. Granville about finding a new secretary. Let May give someone else a headache for a change. See? What's this? Hold for further action. Oh, I haven't seen one of those in a... Crowell, Marvin T. and Phyllis L. Optimum family of 2 adults and 2 children. Oh, very good. Total credit used on all accounts equals 3 times total credit allowable? Oh, not so good. In fact, very bad. Didn't it, May?
4: Yes, Mr. Buchanan.
3: Where have you been? No. Never mind telling me. Just get hold of all credit information for Crowell, Marvin T., and family. I want to know what credit accounts he's been overdrawing on and how much. It looks like somebody's either made a colossal error or Mr. Crowell is one of our master swindlers. No, and put this folder in a hold file till the other records are sent through. We'll have to keep the Crowells in abeyance for a while.
4: The Crowells?
3: Yeah, they're files, of course. Though I must say, I sometimes agree with Mr. Granville's theory about a person's files being more real than he himself. That's all, May.
0: I've had the oddest feeling lately, darling, as though I'm suspended somewhere.
1: Yeah, I think I know what you mean. I've had it, too. It's almost as if I'm unreal. The world is unreal. I don't know which.
0: I wonder what it means.
1: Perhaps it's the weather. Maybe sunspots.
0: Do you think we should see a doctor, dear?
1: Yeah, I think we should. Why don't you call Dr. Saunders tomorrow? Something must be terribly, terribly wrong.

0: Yeah, I have the Crowell file before me, Mr. Granville. Yes, what? Oh, yes, sir. I have studied it carefully. I know it sounds ridiculous, but the figures still don't add up. The family has obviously used three times the total credit that they're allowed, and yet I've added up their separate credit plan totals, and the total comes to only one half the quota. I can't explain it.
1: Have you checked the children's accounts, Buchanan? I remember that it was a case several years ago where a 7-year-old boy ordered a jet plane and hired a pilot on his elementary school training account. Some clown let the request through, and it loused up his parents' credit plan for 10 years. Are you sure nothing like that happened with the Crowells?
0: Oh, absolutely. I checked everything. The only answer is a mistake in the key punch department.
1: The key punch department? That's the only answer?
0: Well, I don't...
1: There can be a lot of answers, Buchanan. If we neglected to enter any information or never received it in the first place, the result would be just what we have now. All right, send all that stuff over to me. I'll take it from there myself. Miss Coom, Elizabeth, get the file on a family named Crowell, Marvin and Phyllis Crowell.
2: Those pills that the doctor gave
3: her? Nerve pills?
2: Yes. He said there was nothing wrong with it. It's all in our minds,
3: yeah, I know. Do you want to hear something strange?
2: What?
3: Dr. Saunders. I don't think he's very real either.
1: Is this everything? All the Crowell records?
4: It's everything that Mr. Buchanan sent.
1: I see. Well, it's beginning to look like he was right after all. These people are just not the type to get into trouble. Can you guess how I know that?
4: Through the file records, Mr. Granville.
1: Exactly. I can tell more about a person by leafing through his records than I ever could by talking to him. I'm even beginning to feel more at home with records than I do with people. I like them better. They're just as intelligent and they don't answer back.
4: Yes, sir.
1: I suppose you think I'm talking nonsense, don't you? Well, that's your business. But in the meantime, I want you to call the main record section and get all the records they have on the Crowells.
4: All the records?
1: Yes, everything. Tell them I want everything. And don't take any hedging around. You see, I think Buchanan's right. But before we accuse Key Punch of making an error, I want to be sure. Then I can sit back and enjoy their squirming.
4: Yes, sir. Anything else?
1: No, just get those files and get them fast.
4: Harry, this is Elizabeth Coor. How's everything in Main Records? Oh, here? Oh, just dandy. His Nibs is in one of his moods. Yeah. Yes, you can do something for me, Harry. Mr. G would like to have everything there is on Crowell, Marvin T, and family. Family master account number 8CDF589031O. Do you have that? Yeah, good. Oh, yes, he did say everything, but I don't believe he meant duplicates. He did say everything, though. Listen, I just want you to follow his orders to the letter. Look, look, just send him everything on the Crowells, but I mean everything. Yeah, that's it. Every piece of paper you can get your hands on. I want his desk to be buried in Crowells.
2: Marvin, why do you keep looking over your shoulder?
3: Well, it's strange, but with all those other odd things...
2: Yes.
3: I didn't want to tell you, but I keep having the feeling that... someone's spying on me, observing me.
2: Like a scientist watching you under a microscope?
3: Yeah, but how do you know? Is it happening to you, too?
2: Yes. Yes, to both of us, like before. And the nerve pills don't help, do they?
3: No, not at all.
2: Marvin?
3: Esther?
2: What's happening to all of us?
3: I don't know, dear. I don't know. I can't think.
1: What is all this?
4: It's what you ordered, Mr. Granville. Everything on the Crowell family. With all the triplicates and quadruplicates that Main Records sent up.
1: Triplicates? Quadruplicates?
4: Yes, sir. You did say everything, didn't you? Well, ordered everything.
5: You ordered... Oh. Well, I have been driving you pretty hard these last few weeks, haven't I, Elizabeth?
4: Oh, why, Mr. Granville, I'm not saying...
5: You don't have to. I know the technique. Follow the boss's orders to the letter and hope that he strangles in them. I've used that trick once or twice myself.
4: And what are you going to do?
5: Well, you're too good a secretary to fire, so I guess I'll just have to take you out to lunch.
4: Oh, well, thank you, Miss Granville, but that's hardly necessary.
5: Just let me go through this mess first and see if I'm not right about key punch. I'll get it. Granville here. Ah, yes, Anderson. I was rather expecting to hear from Key Punch. It's Anderson in Key Punch. What's that? You say the Crowell family case has come to your attention. He says the Crowell family case has come to his attention. Yes, Anderson, I rather thought it might come to your attention. Yes, I know that something seems to have gone wrong. The question is where? Yes, we have the records. Yes, we have all the records. I told him we have all the records. Yes, we have duplicates, triplicates, quadruplicates, everything. We're thorough here, Anderson. Now, Anderson, don't cry. He's crying. What's that? You say that Key Punch punched an extra hole in the Crowell family's MasterCard? Key Punch punched an extra hole in the Crowell card. No, don't jump, Anderson. He was going to jump out the window. Pull yourself together, old man. There. Of course, we'll keep your secret. Now, what are you going to do? I see. You're going to destroy this MasterCard and then make a corrected card from the records. Well, of course, that's the thing to do. What are you afraid of? Oh, the evidence. Yes, of course, I understand that you don't ever want anyone to know. But I promise that we won't tell. Remember, we don't ever tell. Why don't you just tear the card up? Or why don't you just burn it? That's what they always do with secret papers. Good. Burn it up and no one will ever be the wiser. Goodbye. Well, that's that. It's time for us to go to a well-earned lunch, Elizabeth.
4: Shouldn't I send these papers back to the files first? I'm sorry about all those duplicates.
5: You forget it. We'll take care of them when we return. We have to celebrate. I'll meet you at the elevator.
4: All right, I just want to get my back. Oh, darn. Everything's on the floor. It serves me right for pulling a stunt like that. Well, I better leave him there now and run or he'll snap my head off. Thank goodness cleanup doesn't come until 5. I feel feverish, Marvin.
3: So do I. I feel like I'm on fire.
6: Just feel my forehead. I'm burning up.
3: I got to loosen this tie.
6: Marvin, look. Huh? Look at the children.
3: Where?
6: Right out the window. They're fanning themselves as if they were hot, too. See? Billy's pulling off his shirt and Nancy's crying.
3: You call him in, honey. I don't want us to be apart.
6: Oh, I will this minute. Children, Billy, Nancy, come in.
5: Now, that is what I call a pleasant lunch, Betty. We ought to do that more often.
4: That would be very nice, sir. Thank you.
5: Now, to clear up that little matter about the, what was the name of that family?
4: I've completely forgotten. Mr. Granville, look. Did you see this notice?
5: What notice, my dear?
4: Well, here on the board. They're adding an extra cleanup detail to this floor.
5: Very commendable.
4: All those papers, Mr. Granville. I dropped them on the floor before we left.
5: You mean that whole pile?
4: And I was going to pick them up when we got back with the new cleaning schedule. Oh, they're gone.
5: Oh, no. Not the whole file.
4: Yes.
5: Well, that was every record anybody has of them.
4: They're gone. They've taken them to the incinerator.
5: Murder. It's murder.
4: What?
5: You've murdered them. Oh. They have no more records. They're not real anymore. They don't exist.
6: Marvin, where are the children? I can't see them anymore. It's so dark. So dark and so warm.
3: Here they are, darling. Let's all join hands so that we can stay together.
6: Oh, yes, that's it. Take my hand. Everybody joins.

0: another gun. Where are your hands?
1: Nancy, where are you? Don't run away.

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In the cast, Court Benson, Mary Kay Wells, Cliff Owen, Vicki Vola, Robert Dryden, and Evelyn Juster. 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Original music by Alexander Vlastotsenko. Orchestra under the direction of Glenn Osser.

0: the National Broadcasting Company invites you by transcription to join The Chase. There is always the hunter and the hunted, the pursuer and the pursued. It may be the voice of authority, or a race with death and destruction, the most relentless of the hunters. There are times when laughter is heard as counterpoint, and moments when sheer terror is the theme. But always there is the chase.
1: What do you have, chum? A beer? Coming right at you.
2: Well, things are quiet today, chum, but I ain't kicking. I had more excitement lately than I had since I've been tending barn. That's more than 15 years.
1: What's that, chum? The bottle behind the bar? What bottle?
2: Oh, that one. Oh, well, they call that stuff Tiger Lily, and don't ask me why. It comes from India. Here, take a good look. I'll tell you a yarn about it that'll curl your eyebrows. You know, tending bar's a funny business, chum. You not only got to mix drinks, you also got to have what's known as a sympathetic ear, you know? You got to listen to everybody's troubles, chum, and make with good advice. And with every sidecar comes philosophy, and you have to have a smile with every beer. Hello, Fletcher's Brewery? This is the Wall Street Bar, Harry Pop speaking. Yeah, look, I want to add to that order I gave you yesterday. Yeah, make it 50 cases instead of 40, huh? And look, how about delivering on time for a change? Yeah. Okay, that's it. Well, what'll it be, mister?
3: What do you serve?
2: Well, anything you want. Scotch, rye, martini, Manhattan beer, name your poison.
3: I think I'll have a cup of tea. You'll have a what? Tea. With lemon.
2: Well, I'm sorry, mister. This ain't no tea room.
3: Oh, you don't serve tea?
2: We don't serve tea.
3: What about coffee? I'll drink coffee if it's not brewed too strong.
2: Are you sure you could take
3: it? What?
2: Forget it, mister. I'll see if I can wrestle you up a cup of Javi. You look like you need it. He not only needed that cup of Java, chum, but he also looked like he could use a blood transfusion. Well, you should have seen the size of him. Maybe 5'5" with wedgies on, and to weigh 110, he'd need rocks in his pocket. Yeah, but it was his face. It was his face that got me, chum. Honest, you never saw such a sorrowful puss in all your life. Why, he looked like an alley cat with a can tied to his tail. Well, here's the Java, mister.
3: Thank you.
2: You feel all right?
3: I think so.
2: You look a little seedy.
3: Oh, do I?
2: Hmm.
3: I forgot to take my vitamin pill today. Maybe that would account for it. What time is it?
2: 4:15.
3: Oh, I better hurry. I'm supposed to have gone on an errand for Mr. Fincher, but I thought I'd have a little pick-me-up before I went back to the office.
2: A pick-me-up? Yeah. Who's Mr. Fincher?
3: My employer. I've been working for Mr. Fincher for 18 years. Never given me a raise.
2: Well, what kind of a stinker is he?
3: Oh, he's all right at times.
2: Well, did you ever ask him for a raise?
3: Oh, no.
2: Why not?
3: My goodness, he might fire me.
2: Well, all right, so you get another job.
3: And I'd be afraid to face Agnes if Mr. Fincher dismissed me.
2: Yeah, now don't tell me who Agnes is. She's your wife.
3: How did you know?
2: Oh, brother. Uh-oh. Stay put, chum. I got a little business. Hello, Mr. Morgan. Nice day, ain't it?
4: What's nice about it?
2: Well, it ain't raining,
4: huh? Listen, bum.
2: Yeah, I'm listening, Mr. Morgan.
4: Well, my boys told me you didn't come through with your dues this week.
2: Yeah, well, I was a little short, Mr. Morgan. We didn't take in much cash.
4: That ain't my worry, Jughead.
2: No?
4: It's yours.
2: Oh.
4: I want $150 on the line inside of 12 hours. You put up or go out of business for good. Savvy creep?
2: Yeah, I'm savvy, Mr. Morgan.
4: Okay. I'll be back.
2: Oh, boy.
3: Who was that?
2: Don't you read the papers, mister? Why, that's Artie Morgan, the toughest hood in town.
3: What's a hood?
2: A gorilla, a clop man. Why, nobody knows how many guys he's laid away for saying no to him.
3: You mean he's the gangster?
2: Oh, now look, friend, he ain't none of your concern. Make believe you never seen him, huh? It's healthier all around.
3: A gangster? A real gangster? I bet everybody's afraid of him.
2: Well, those that ain't get buried.
3: I wonder what it feels like to bully people.
2: Yeah, look, yeah, you better finish your jabbing and then go back to the office, huh?
5: Oh, there you are, Lester Brill.
3: Hello, Mr. Fincher.
5: I thought I saw you through the window as I passed by. So this is how you spend the company's time, swilling liquor in a bar.
3: No, that's not so, Mr. Fincher. You know I never took a drink in my life.
5: Now, don't you lie to me, you barfly. I've got eyes, haven't I? Now, look here. I'm going to the barber's for a shave, and if you're not back at your desk, cold sober, when I return to the office, I'll fire you. Do you understand? I'll throw you out bodily.
3: Yes, Mr. Fincher.
5: Just wait till your wife hears about this.
2: Well,
3: that was Mr. Fincher.
2: Well, how come you took all that guff from him? Why didn't you spit in his eye?
3: Why didn't you expect to rape Mr. Morgan's eye?
2: Oh, well, that was different. I ain't crazy. Morgan carries a gun.
3: Mr. Fincher carries my life in his hands. He said I was drunk. He ought to know I never drink. But do you know what?
2: What?
3: I've got half a mind to take a drink right now.
2: No.
3: Yes. And I'll show Mr. Fincher, and I'll show my wife. What does liquor taste like?
2: I think you better stick to coffee.
3: No. I want a drink. Give me something from the bottle on the shelf over there.
2: Which bottle?
3: The purple one with the funny shape.
2: What, the tiger lily?
3: Oh, is that what you call it?
2: Well, that bottle's just here for show, mister. Some salesman brought it in for a gag.
3: But it's such a lovely color, and the bottle is so pretty.
2: Yeah, now look, mister. I don't even know what that stuff tastes like or what it does to you. I told you it comes from India. It might be dynamite.
3: Well, just one drink won't hurt. Please.
2: Okay. Just one. Well, don't ask me why I let him have it. Maybe I was kind of curious about that tiger lily myself. And maybe I just wanted to see what happened when this bird had a shot inside him. So I poured him a hooker and watched him sip it slowly.
3: Life is difficult, isn't it?
2: Yeah, it ain't so bad when you get used to it.
3: Never been good for me. I can't remember when I haven't been running from someone or something. I can't remember when I haven't been afraid. Do you know what it's like to be chased by a man?
2: Chased by what?
3: Fear. Your own personality. The world in general. I am afraid of everything, but I can't escape. I can't escape.
2: All right. Take it easy, mister, and finish that drink. It might make you feel better, huh? Well, how'd it taste? Hey, your eyes are popping like marbles. Now, don't you pass out on me, mister. Don't... Oh, it's Boss. He's back again.
5: Still here, are you? You ungrateful little wretch. Disobeying my orders completely.
6: Listen, bum.
5: I... What?
6: Take your hat off when you talk to me. Savvy creeper.
5: What's that you're saying?
6: You stupid-looking clown. I got half a mind to bust your molars.
5: Now, take your hands off of me. Let go of my coat lapels. Now, this man is crazy.
6: Oh, crazy. I'll kick the living...
5: No, don't touch me. You're out of your mind.
2: Wow.
6: What you looking at, Jughead? Give me another hooker.
2: You, want one more?
6: You got ears, ain't you? What else do you want, a slab and a morgue? Paw me three fingers, Drake, and paw it fast.
2: It's hard to believe, ain't it? One shot of that Indian red eye and this mouse turns into a lion. So help me, he sounded even tougher than Artie Morgan. And when he asked me for another shot, I didn't stop to argue. I pour him another, and he downs it fast, and he turns and swaggers out like he's running every racket in town. early the next day, he comes back, Chum. And it's a different story. Well, hello, Mr. Brill.
3: How do you know my name?
2: Well, you was in here yesterday.
3: Oh, was I?
2: You don't recall?
3: I don't remember anything about yesterday. All I know is that I woke up on a park bench this morning and went to the office. Mr. Fincher acted peculiar for a minute, as if he was afraid of me. And then he fired me.
2: And you don't know why, huh?
3: Agnes is looking for me, and I'm frightened. She called Mr. Fincher when I didn't come home last night and said she'd find me if it's the last thing she did. Agnes mustn't find me. I gotta keep away from her until she calms down.
2: Now, you better stay away from the Tiger Lily.
3: The Tiger Lily?
2: Mm-hmm. That stuff you drunk yesterday away on the shelf, it changed you into a wild man.
3: It did?
2: Yeah, I don't know what's in it, but, brother, it sure works fast.
3: Let me see.
2: No, wait a minute.
3: Oh, I don't want to drink it. I just want to look at the label.
2: Yeah, all right, but no touch, huh? Yeah. Uh-oh. Here comes trouble. Hello, Mr. Morgan.
7: Where is it?
2: Sir?
7: Where's your doze, you chicken-headed bum?
2: Oh, well, I couldn't pick it up yet, Mr. Morgan.
3: I'll have a little one. It made me feel better.
7: All right. So that's how you like it.
2: No, please. Sir.
7: I'm going to start marking you up like a backyard fence right now. I'm going to teach you how much it costs to cross the mountain.
2: No. Give me a break, Mr. Morgan. Give me another chance, huh?
8: Give him a break, Buster.
7: What?
8: You hide me, you lousy crumb. Take your paws off him.
7: Why, I'll give you...
8: Pour me one more, Jughead. I get thirsty whenever I swat a fly.
2: It all happened so fast I hardly saw it. The little guy took a drink of Tiger Lily just as Morgan was going to rub me down, see? And the first thing you know, the little guy's laying a beer bottle over Morgan's skull. And Morgan is out for the count. Well, 2 minutes later, Lester is walking out the door like he's got nothing on his mind, and I'm trying to bring Morgan around. And it took me half an hour. And when I finally got him to his feet, his eyes were still smoky like he's walking on his heels. So I lead him out of the door before he knows what happened. And, then I come back and start making plans to take care of the little guy's funeral. But the next day...
3: Good morning.
2: You still alive?
3: I beg your pardon?
2: I'm surprised to see you breathing.
3: What do you mean?
2: Well, you don't remember what happened yesterday?
3: No.
2: Well, you only crowned the toughest guy in town with a beer bottle, that's all.
3: I did what?
2: Artie Morgan, the biggest and hardest hood who ever lived. Why, I bet you he's got two of his torpedoes looking for you right now.
3: You mean kill it?
2: Well, you're in trouble, friend. You're on the hook.
3: I can't understand it. How could I have... That man. That man I thought was following me. He was following me.
2: You mean somebody was after you?
3: There was one man who walked behind me down the street for over a mile. A terrible-looking fellow with a scar on his face.
2: That was the Gasher.
3: The Gasher. And then when I thought he turned away, another man started to follow me. He had pockmarks all over his skin, and he kept... picking his teeth with his knife.
2: That was Jip.
3: Who's the Jip?
2: Morgan's hatchet man. You better get out of town fast, mister.
3: You think they want to kill me?
2: Well, they don't want to give you no door prizes. Why, they're going... Do not turn around.
3: Why?
2: There's a dame staring in here through the window with blood in her eye.
3: What does she look like?
2: Well, she got a hatchet face and a jaw like a fighter.
3: Ooh, that's Agnes, my wife. For goodness sake, don't let her in.
2: Well, it's too late now.
9: Oh, here you are, you miserable worm.
3: Hello, Agnes.
9: Where have you been for the last 2 days?
3: I don't remember.
9: Have you gone crazy? What are you doing in a cheap gin mill like this?
2: Yeah, we've got a very good reputation.
9: Shut up!
2: Yes, ma'am.
9: The idea, the very idea. You must be stark, staring mad, Lester Brill, staying away from home like that and getting fired in the bargain.
3: Yeah, but I didn't.
9: Don't
3: I didn't...
9: interrupt me.
3: No.
9: I heard all about it from Mr. Fincher. He said he caught you in a bar swilling liquor like a drunken pirate, but I had to see it with my own eyes to believe it.
3: Yeah, but I haven't
9: Don't
3: been...
9: contradict me.
2: Take a shot, sir.
9: Don't you dare give me any of your lips. Heaven help you when I finally get you home. What are you doing with that bottle? How dare you take a drink right in front of me, you insect? How dare you?
8: Drop dead, sister.
9: What? What did you say?
2: He said, drop dead.
8: Low. Take a powder. I'm getting tired of the yakety-yak.
9: Lester Brill, is that you?
8: You hide me, hatchet head. Get me sore and I'll slap you down.
9: Maniac. An absolute maniac.
8: Go ahead.
2: You've done it, mister.
8: Pour me another drink.
2: Anything you say, champ. Hey.
8: What's the matter?
2: Outside. Gasher and Chip. Morgan's boys.
8: So what?
2: So you got a rod, mister?
8: I don't need a rod to handle them creeps. Close the door, knuckle brain. There's a draft in the back.
2: Hello, Chip. I see you got the gasher outside, huh? You out for a little walk, you two?
10: Where's the guy who conked Artie Morgan?
2: He ain't around.
8: He's right here. Who wants him?
10: You slugged Artie.
8: He's lucky he still got his teeth to clumb. Want to make something out of it?
10: Sure.
8: You better call in that slob you got waiting outside. You're gonna need help.
10: I want to make a deal, mister.
8: A deal?
10: Hey, you got a lot of moxie. And the gang could use a new chief. Get rid of Morgan for us, and you're in.
8: I don't hear so good.
10: Why, we got a big spread, mister. The take is over $1 million a year. And your end is 40%. If you're top banana...
8: 40%. I'm beginning to hear better already.
10: Well, how about it?
8: Sure.
10: You'll take care of Morgan for us?
8: Anytime.
10: Hey, I got an idea. Morgan's been saying he's gonna rub you out, see? All right. I'll tell Morgan you're in this saloon and you're plastered. He'll come down thinking you're a cinch, and you let him have it, eh?
8: Go ahead, tell the bum I'm in here. Make sure you order up a hoist.
10: You got it right, ain't you?
8: Nope. I don't need one.
10: You better take mine. Here.
8: What's that? A water pistol?
10: you got a good sense of humor, mister, but you better take this Roscoe anyway. Now, what time you got, Harry?
2: It's a quarter past 11.
10: Don't let no customers in here except Morgan. I'll get him down at 1 o'clock sharp.
2: Now, listen, Chip, you ain't serious about this. I don't want my joint shut up.
10: You want to get yourself embalmed before your time, Harry?
2: No.
10: Just try busting this up and calling the cops.
2: No.
10: Is 1 o'clock good enough for you, mister?
8: Anytime.
10: Draw as soon as Morgan shows. He won't be looking for it. Well, I'll see you later.
2: Now, this saloon ain't no tooling ground, Mr. Brill.
8: Stop shaking and pour me another drink.
2: But when Morgan walks in here...
8: Fine it off, you hear? When Morgan walks in, he gets carried out. Give me the bottle. I'll have a little party at the table. All by myself.
2: Well, you see how it was, chum? If I call the coppers, the gasher would gash me. So all I can do is wait around until the fireworks start. Well, I locked the door, and I walked far, see? And I had myself a drink on the house. Lester is sitting at a corner table, heisting a glass. And the first thing I know, he's got his head on his arms, and he's snoring like a trooper. Well, that leaves me with nothing else to do but watch the clock go round and wait. And the first thing I know,
1: It's 5 minutes to one. Mr. Brill. Wake up. Mr. Brill.
11: What? Oh, it's you, barman.
1: Holy smoke, you're back to normal.
11: I had the craziest dream. I dreamt I'd made a date to meet a gangster. It was absolutely terrifying.
1: Yeah, well, that was no dream, mister.
11: What did you say?
1: It happened.
11: Oh, no.
1: Oh, yes.
11: Oh, where?
1: Right here. You made a deal with one of Morgan's torpedoes to rub Morgan out, and Morgan's on his way over here right now.
11: But that's ridiculous.
1: Is it? Feel in your right-hand pocket.
11: My right hand. What's this?
1: Take it out and see.
11: My goodness, it's a revolver. They frightened me to death. I can't even bear to look at one.
1: Well, you better pick that one up from the floor, mister, because you're going to need it. When Morgan walks in here, it's either him or you.
11: But I have nothing against this man, Morgan.
1: Well, he's got a lot of complaints about you. You know, you stroked his toupee with a beer bottle yesterday, and he's coming back to return the compliment with a slug.
11: The police. You've got to call the police.
1: Yeah, well... Uh-oh. Police won't help you now, mister. There's Morgan's car pulling up to the curb.
11: What'll I do?
1: Take a drink. Fast.
11: A drink?
1: Yeah, Tiger Lily from that bottle on the table. I don't know what's in it, but it makes you a regular Dr. Jekyll and Mr. Hyde. Now, quick, pour yourself a hookup before Morgan comes in. Well, what are you waiting for?
11: The bottle.
1: What's the matter with the bottle?
11: It's empty.
1: Empty?
11: Yeah, look for yourself.
1: Holy cow, you must have finished it before when you passed out.
11: You get me another one, quick.
1: I ain't got another one. Oh, that's Artie Morgan with a heater in his hand.
12: Open up,
11: where can I hide?
1: Come on, let's get out of here.
11: No.
1: All right, in here. Now, just hopefully through an alley. And I got a jalopy parked there. Maybe we can make a run for it.
11: How did I ever get into this mess?
1: Never mind how you got in. The trick is getting out. Here, through this door. There. All right, there's the car. Now, you get in.

0: Oh, he's right behind us.
1: Hang on to your hat.
2: Well, chum, when I drove out of that alley, I turned left on two wheels and hot-footed it right down the avenue. I made two more left turns and then doubled back on my tracks. But just when I thought we gave Morgan the air, he turned the heat on.
0: I guess they're safe now.
2: Are we? Take a look through the window in the back.
0: Ooh, there's someone chasing us.
2: Yeah, that's Morgan. I can recognize his car. It's a bulletproof job with a Tommy gun built right in.
0: What do we do?
2: You're asking me. Well, the best thing is to stick with the heavy traffic. He won't pull anything in front of this mob.
0: Oh, he's gaining on us.
2: He's got a better car.
0: Faster, Barnett.
2: I'm going as fast as I can, mister, but it looks like it ain't fast enough. Well, hang on now. I'm turning right.
0: Oh, no. What's the matter?
2: We're on a dead-end street.
0: He's coming up to us. He's coming alongside.
2: Let go of the wheel, mister. Stop.

0: Well, chum, don't ask me exactly what happened, but as far as I know, when Lester got panicky and grabbed the wheel, we rammed Morgan's car, you see? The next minute, the street is crawling with coppers, and I'm pulling Lester Brill out of the overturned jalopy. Well, he didn't come to until he was in the hospital. How you doing, Mr. Brill? You feel well enough to talk?
1: Where am I?
0: In the hospital.
1: What happened?
0: Plenty. I came out of the crack up with a bang on the nose. They called what you got a slight concussion.
1: Oh. What happened to Mr. Morgan?
0: Oh, don't you worry about Morgan. He's cooling off in jail. You know, they told me the DA's been looking for Morgan for the last 6 months. And when they let him out of stir, he'll be tripping over his beard.
1: Oh, well, then it's all over.
0: Well, almost.
1: Almost?
0: Yeah, you, you got company outside.
1: Who?
0: Your boss, Mr. Fincher, and your wife.
1: My wife? Mm-hmm. Maybe the doctor won't let me see you.
0: No, the doc said it was okay. Now, listen. Oh, no. Listen, Mr. Brill. Things have changed a lot for you in the last couple of days. Now, if you play this right, you're going to be a happier guy. Now, you just be quiet, and you let me do most of the talking. Oh, come in, Bob. He's feeling much stronger.
2: Oh, Lester, are you all right?
1: Oh, Agnes.
3: Oh, terrible, terrible. What's this town coming to anyway? Great Scott, when I heard about that gangster, I could hardly believe it. But when the newspaper men came around and asked me for an interview, Lester, I gave them the facts. Yes, sir, I told them you'd been a man of iron as long as I've known you. And I was proud to have you as a member of our organization.
1: You were proud to have
0: me? Mr. Brill, you're a hero in this town. You nabbed Morgan single-handed.
1: I'm a hero.
2: Oh, Lester, darling. I should have known all along what a man you were. I've been so blind. Can you ever forgive me, sweet?
1: But,
3: I have a few apologies to make myself, Lester, and I'm making them now. Oh, by the way, there'll be a surprise for you when you come back to the office.
1: Oh, will there, Mr. Finch?
3: Yes, indeed. You'll see your name on the door. I've had you promoted, my boy. You're due for your vice president's stripes when you get back.
2: But, Lester, you must promise never to lose your temper again. You frightened me so, darling, and you're so nice, and you're your own sweet self.
3: Yeah. Yes, I am.
0: Well, folks, I'll be on my way. I gotta get back to the job, you know. Anything more I can do for you, Mr. Brown?
1: No, thank you, Harry. No, I'll be fine from now on.
0: Well, chum, as far as I know, Lester Brill's life changed from that day on. Yep. His boss don't kick him around no more, and his wife treats him like he was human. I might have had a little something to do with it when I told the police that Lester was chasing Morgan and not the other way around. And when they picked up the gyp, he told them the same story. So that made Lester a hero on all counts. But, you know, I like to figure maybe the tiger lily was...

0: really what made Lester Bill what he is today. Oh, the bottle's empty now. I just keep it around for a gag, but you know what I've been thinking? When that salesman comes in, the one who gave me the bottle in the first place, maybe I'll ask him for another one. Yeah, you know, I've been having a little trouble with my wife lately. Well, you never know what Tiger Lily can cure.
1: In the animal world, there is the hunter and the hunted, hound and fox, hawk and sparrow, chicken and worm. But who is to judge precisely which is the pursuer or the pursued as we enter the chase? The Chase was created and written for the National Broadcasting Company by Lawrence Klee. Heard in the cast were Larry Haynes, Carl Swenson, Ann Petoniak, Leon Janney, and Ralph Bell. The Chase is directed and transcribed by Fred Way. Fred Collins speaking. Next week, murder is in the offing when a man's personality changes and takes on all the characteristics of an evil puppet on The Chase. This afternoon, it's Adventure with Counter Spy on NBC. NBC.
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3: I'm Rod Serling. 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Today, Glenn Hall Taylor's tale of a watery grave floating down the river. 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

0: This is Hugh Downs with another car buyer's report from Ford. Comparing the total cost of ownership is the only way to be sure you get your money's worth when buying a new car. And Ford says there are three important considerations that make up the total cost of ownership: purchase price, operating economy, and trade-in value. Don't overlook that last one, trade-in value. I'd like to give you some interesting facts about trade-in that are difficult for the average consumer to come by. Like the fact that based on a national average of NADA wholesale prices, both the 1973 Torino and the 1973 Gran Torino returned more of their original purchase price than their closest sales competition. The facts speak for themselves. A solid, well-made car will generally return more at trade-in. Ford says that's one of the reasons why Torino is the best-selling car in its class.
1: The closer you look, the better we look.
2: Captain Patras Salonica, skipper of the river barge St. Christopher, emerges from the tiny cabin near the stern of the craft and gazes at the mist settling on the water. For a moment, Captain Salonica is wrapped in thought. Suddenly, the sound of splashing reaches his ears, and he turns to look toward the rail of the barge. A man is pulling himself from the water and climbing aboard.
3: Hey, who are you? I said, who are you?
4: Don't blow your cool. Give me a chance to get my breath.
3: What are you doing on my boat? Where do you come from?
4: Oh, what do you think?
3: What were you doing in the river at night?
4: I work on the tug. I fell overboard.
3: All right, here. Take my hand. I help you get up.
4: Thanks.
3: What's the matter? You hurt?
4: My arm.
3: Yeah, it's bleeding. Here, come, we go to cabin. I take care of your arm. Get you some dry clothes, too. Come on. Here we are. Maria!
5: What you want?
3: We have here man fell off dock, need help.
5: Oh, what happened to his arm?
4: I'll be okay, miss.
3: Maria, fix the pillows. Here, mister. We put you on this bunk. Easy. Yeah. I go ashore. I get doctor for you.
4: No. Oh.
3: You need doctor.
4: I don't want no doctor.
3: Well, I tell you what. Maybe some whiskey help you.
4: That'd be fine.
3: Yeah, I have some forward. I get the bottle.
5: That arm hurt much?
4: I don't want no doctor to tell your father that.
5: He ain't my father.
4: No?
5: He's my husband. Why don't you want a doctor?
4: I just don't, that's all. I'll straighten myself out in a little while. Let me stay here, huh?
5: You want to stay here?
4: Yeah.
5: I'll fix it so he don't get a doctor.
6: Hi, I'm Harry Dallas, Detective Homicide.
7: Yeah, glad to know you. I'm Dean Rockford, River Patrol. We're looking for a truckload of booze, but the grappling hooks haven't latched on anything yet.
6: I know what you were looking for.
7: Huh?
6: Yeah. My partner and I, he's still over in an unmarked car listening to the radio. Chase the truck down here.
7: Wait a minute. Fill me in. How did it start?
6: Well, Robbery and Bunko got a tip about a plot to hijack this load of whiskey at a warehouse a few miles from here. We were cruising near there when we got this code on the radio, so we rolled on it. Arrived just in time to see the truck barreling out of the place. We tailed it along the river road down here. The driver must have panicked because he turned off the road onto the dock and just kept going. Sailed right off the end.
7: Was the driver still in the truck?
6: Well, we know he didn't jump. We got on the mic right away and reported to headquarters.
7: Did you learn anything?
6: Yeah. There were two guys in on the job. There was some shooting. A watchman got killed. One of the hijackers took a slug in the chest. The ambulance took him to county emergency. Second guy got creased, so if he got it too bad, he might not have made it out of that cab.
7: Did you talk with the guy before they took him to the hospital?
6: No. He's out cold on yesterday's meatloaf. How long do you think it'll take to retrieve the truck?
7: Can't make a guess yet. Probably take until morning.
6: Figured. Well, I think we'll wheel over to county hospital and see if the wounded guy is able to talk yet. You sure we're kept posted?
7: Right, we'll do.
6: So long, Rock.
7: See you soon. By the way, as long as we're going to be working together on this, I think it'll be quicker if you just call me Dean.
6: Right. In case you didn't catch it, Harry's my first name. See you, Dean.
5: woke up, huh?
4: Hi.
5: Sleep good?
4: What time is it?
5: Nearly 10. Like some coffee?
4: Sounds fine. Where's your husband?
5: On deck, working. Coffee's all made. I'll pour you some.
4: Your name's Mary, ain't it?
5: Yeah, how'd you know?
4: Heard him call you that last night.
5: Here you are. Oh, careful. It's hot.
4: Much obliged. My name's Al.
5: Well, I guess we're introduced. I done like he asked me, Al. Talked him out of going for a doctor.
4: I kind of thought you would, baby.
5: I told him you felt a lot better.
4: I wish I did. Especially now that you and me... that arm hurts.
5: I went ashore this morning. I had to do some shopping. The checker at the supermarket told me that last night a truck went off the dock about a quarter of a mile up the river. Some guy was in it. The truck was stolen.
4: No kidding. Was the guy drowned?
5: At first they thought he was. But when they got the truck out, there wasn't nobody in it. Now they ain't sure.
4: What do they think happened to him?
5: I don't know, but I think he got away. I didn't say nothing to my husband about it.
4: Why?
5: It might get the guy in trouble.
4: Why are you putting yourself on his team?
5: Because it takes guts to do what he did.
4: You like that, huh?
5: I think it's super.
4: And I think you are, kid. Tell me something. How come you married an old seagull like the skipper?
5: I don't know. I expect it was because he was nice to me. He treated me like a lady, not like just another broad.
4: Oh, you could have done better than him with what you got. Or maybe that's what you wanted.
5: You out of your gourd. I hate living on this dirty scow. Go no place, see nothing, do nothing. I ain't old like him. I want to swing.
4: Maybe that could be arranged.
5: How?
4: Tell you what, babe, I'll make you a deal. You fix it with that old guy so as I can lay low on this tub for a while. And when it's time I should split, you pack your duds and come with me.
5: I was hoping you'd say that. Would you kiss me, Al? Well, that was mighty good, lover boy.
4: If you think that was good, babe, wait till I can grab you with both arms.
8: Here, honey, this is for you.
9: Oh, George, what a nice surprise. What is it?
8: It's a tire gauge.
9: Oh, it's beautiful.
8: Yeah.
9: What's a tire gauge?
8: Well, you check your tire pressure. Well, it helps you get better mileage.
9: Oh,
8: yeah. Well, I got it free from our participating international dealer just for looking at the new international travel all.
9: A new international travel all?
8: Yeah.
9: What's a travel all?
8: Well, it's something like our old station wagon.
9: Our old station wagon?
8: Except the travel all's a foot and a half shorter, so it's much easier for you to park.
9: Our old station wagon?
8: Yeah, and it has 20% more room inside. 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More room for groceries. We'll get lots more use out of it.
9: Our old station wagon?
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9: But where is it?
8: And they're worth $290, suggested retail price.
9: George, where's the new travel all?
8: Right outside the window.
9: Oh, George, it's different.
8: I know.
9: I like different.
8: I know.
9: It's different, all right.
7: Good morning, Harry.
6: Morning, Dean. Report came in, huh?
7: Yeah, just before I telephoned you. Pull up that chair, we'll go over.
6: What's the scoop?
7: Well, as you know, we finally pulled the truck up.
6: Yeah, how about the driver?
7: And the door next to the driver's seat was open. Now, of course, he still could have been drowned, but they've been dragging the river for the body. And what did you find out?
6: Well, his pal in the hospital finked on him just a little while ago. Driver's name's Al Morgan.
7: Yeah, that name rings a bell.
6: Yeah, robbery in Bunko sent him up a few years ago. He's a rough one.
7: Any leads on where he lives or any places he hangs out?
6: Not yet, but we're checking.
7: I played a hunch early this morning. It didn't work out, though.
6: What was that?
7: There's several barges tied up downriver. I figured that if he was still alive, he might have holed up on one of them, so I checked them all, but none of the captains could give me anything.
6: Morgan's pal told me he was shot in the arm. It could have handicapped him, so maybe he didn't survive. Mm-hmm. Or maybe he made it and still hiding out someplace ashore. None of us liked that short sentence he pulled last time. This time it's murder. If we can grab him, maybe we can put him in a slam for keeps.
3: Maria?
5: Shh. He's sleeping.
3: Still?
5: He woke up once and had coffee. He's real pooped.
3: Well, I want to speak with him about something.
5: What is it, Patrick?
3: It's very important. He must tell me something.
4: I wasn't sleeping. What's so important?
3: A river patrol officer stopped by a little while ago. He was looking for a man who drove a stolen truck into the river last night.
5: Now look, Patrick.
3: You be quiet, Maria. I did not tell the officer about this man yet, but I would like to ask him some questions.
4: Like what, mister?
3: Well, I would like you to tell me the name of the tug on which you worked. The one you say you fell off?
4: If you gotta know, it was the Queen Mary.
3: Don't be funny with me, young man. I have been what you might call a good sport, but I am captain here. I have good reputation. I cannot afford to do things against the law.
4: So?
3: So I think you are the man the officer is looking for.
4: And if I am?
3: Then I turn you in.
4: I'll level with you, Pop. I'm the guy, but you ain't turning me in.
5: He stayed here,
3: Maria.
5: Mattress.
3: I always give you good advice. I try to make you know what is right and wrong. Do not do this.
5: I say he stays here.
3: But, Maria, this man is bad. He's a dangerous criminal. Why you take his side in this? You, my wife.
5: Why do you think?
4: Kind of looks like I stay, don't it, Pop?
3: You mean you and my wife? Well, you don't do this to Captain Salonika. Out of my way, mister. I go get police right now.
4: I wouldn't do that if I was you.
3: You don't stop me.
5: Look out for each other.
4: I still got a good one left, baby.
5: Oh, do you think knocking him out is enough?
4: Do you?
5: No.
4: Baby, you and me are going to get along just great. Open the door. I'm going to drag him out on deck.

A woman can hurt, so you stay on your guard and beat nuts the tobacco you chew. Them times we'd go fishing, my daddy and me, he'd tell me everything he ever knew. We'd go after big mouth in close to the bank and beach nuts the tobacco you chew. Around here, beach nuts the word for chewing tobacco. And it's been that way, father and son, for a long, long time. What's the secret? It's the way beach nut just keeps getting better. Like beach nuts, a lot moister these days, with more taste and less stems. Big improvements. You ought to try today's beach nut chewing tobacco. And now I'm a daddy with a son who's full grown, and I tell him a thing or two. Scared money don't win, evil women drink gin.

0: Border Patrol, Officer Dean Rockford.
1: Dean, Harry Dallas. I'm calling about the body your crew picked out of the river just after dawn this morning.
0: You been to the morgue?
1: Mm-hmm. It's not Al Morgan. It's the body of a barge captain.
0: Murder?
1: We suspect it. No knife or bullet wounds on the body, no signs of strangling or blunt instrument work.
0: You think someone, maybe Morgan, might have killed him?
1: It's possible. He might have gotten rid of him so he could use the barge as a hideout.
0: Any identification on him?
1: None. Why don't you go over to the morgue and see if you can recognize it?
0: Right. I'll get on it right away.
1: Homicide, Dallas speaking.
0: Harry, Dean Rockford. Listen, I'm calling from the morgue.
1: Recognize the guy?
0: Yeah, he's one of the barge captains I question, all right. The only problem is I don't remember his name or which barge he was on, but I'm going to check it out.
1: Oh.
0: Well, I'll have to do it the hard way, by boarding every one of those barges until I can find the right one.
2: Morning, Miss,
3: Veronica. And it's Mrs., not Miss. What's the River Patrol want on board the St. Christopher?
2: Oh, just routine, Mrs. Salonika. I'm Officer Rockford. I'm checking all the barges along here. The body was taken from the river today. The man happened to be a barge captain. Is your skipper aboard?
3: No. My husband, he's the captain, went ashore about 10 minutes ago.
2: Well, I'm glad to hear that he's okay. One of the other barge captains told me the description I gave might fit your husband.
3: You know something? Captain Whitaker, two barges down the river, is sometimes mistaken for my husband. How would you describe the man you're looking for?
2: Oh, about 55, gray hair, 5'6" maybe. My guess would be he weighed around 160.
3: Could fit Captain Whitaker. I'd try if I were you.
2: Second dock down, you said?
3: Yes.
2: Okay, thanks. I'll get right down there.
4: Buzz gone?
3: Yeah. You heard, huh?
4: I heard, baby. You handled real good.
3: But that don't mean he won't be back. What can we do?
4: Well, I told you. I'd take you away from this tub so we could do some swinging together. Now I can keep my word.
3: When do we go?
4: Right now, baby. Right now.
1: So you think this might be the payoff?
2: Could be. I could kick myself for letting that woman con me.
1: How'd she con you?
2: She told me this Captain Whitaker looks like her husband. So I went to see him. The minute I got aboard, I knew I'd been had. Whitaker looks nothing like Salonika. For my money, she's had something to do with her husband getting that permanent donkey.
1: We'll soon find out. There's a St. Christopher. Pull over there on that dock.
2: There's nobody aboard this tub.
1: Doesn't seem to be. But let's not take any chances. Stand back while I open the cabin door.
2: No one in there.
1: Let's take a look around. See what's in those drawers.
2: Man's clothes. Only a few woman's things.
1: Probably made a run for it. How about that lock?
2: Same here. Man's coats and pants at this end. Empty hangers at the opposite end. It should be where her things have been hanging. How about that wastebasket? Anything there?
1: Oh, just a bunch of papers and a... Uh-oh. Your hunch was probably right. Al Morgan could have been here. Look, a bloody bandage.
2: Yeah, we're getting warm. I'll wrap the bandage in a towel and take it along.
1: Here's an envelope addressed to Mrs. Salonika. According to this, she gets her mail in care of general delivery at the main post office. I'm going to save this envelope. Might give us a lead.
2: Save the stamps. They're genuine antiques. 11-cent airmails.
1: Let's get back to the car. I want a radio for an APB on Mrs. Salonika and Al Morgan. Then, just for insurance, you and I are going to stake out that general delivery window for the next few days.
3: I wonder who that is.
4: I know.
5: Hey, Charlie, who's this?
4: Charlie,
5: you so-and-so. Come on, I want to buy you a drink. Yeah,
3: let's
5: get the party going.
4: That's a couple of drunks.
5: Hey, Charlie.
3: Well, get rid of them, will you?
4: Okay. Shut up, you guys. What do you think you're doing?
1: Police. Thanks for opening up. Saves a lot of trouble. Come on, face the wall.
2: You too, sister.
3: What's the the big idea?
1: The big idea is murder, Mrs. Salonika. We've got witnesses who saw your friend Al Morgan kill the watchman at the warehouse. And with your help, we're going to tie him into the death of your husband.
3: How did you know where we were?
1: We followed you from post office. Which reminds me, Mrs. Salonika, you're going to have a change of address card.
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3: Once upon a time there was an engineer.
4: Choo-choo Charlie was his name, we hear.
3: He had an engine and he sure had fun. He used good and plenty candy to make his train run.
5: Charlie says, love my good and plenty. Charlie says, really rings the bell. Charlie says, love my good and plenty. Don't know any other candy that I love so well.
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0: America's number one adventurer, K-7, former United States secret agent who operated in 22 countries, on land, on sea, and in the air, brings you a story of today. And here is K-7.
1: Again, I bring you a story that is different. Few people realize that in the world of today, secret agents often influence international diplomacy by supplying information. What movements are the aggressors planning? What are their colonial aspirations? The answers are important, but the answer to what lies in the people's hearts is more important. Knowing has meant the difference between war and peace. To illustrate a different type of work performed by secret agents, an imaginative story of world crises is now introduced by John Holbrook.
0: Thank you, K-7. In this story, let us assume that recently the world waited with bated breath for a speech that all feared would mean war. In such an atmosphere, Special Agent M answered a call by radio telephone. He talked to a great diplomat. As he finished, he hung up the receiver.
2: That was a guarded conversation, M. Who was it?
3: The ambassador to a great nation.
2: Well, M, what's the matter?
3: Ivan, that brief conversation was more important than any call we've ever had. A statesman called upon us for vital information. We've got to go into a country and find out how its people feel. What they think. World peace may hang on the accuracy of our report.
2: You mean we are not on the trail of any particular group of spies?
3: No, Ivan. The man we're after this time is the head of a great state. We've got to pierce his censorship, overcome the fear his secret police have put into the hearts of his subjects. We've got to find out what men and women are thinking, and we've got just 48 hours to accomplish that task. Start packing, Ivan. We fly tonight.

0: Agent M and Yvonne crossed the border that night. The next morning found them mingling with a people whose thoughts, hopes, and fears were carefully guarded secrets. They were not a hostile people. Instead, they wanted to talk. They wanted news from the outside world. Agent M and Yvonne separated once they were in the country. Their problem was to overcome fear. They interviewed many people, but three of them told the whole story.
1: You're an officer in the army, sir. I hesitate to ask you this, but do you think there will be war? Do your people want war?
2: We ask that of each other. No one knows. I wish I could answer you frankly.
1: Surely no one can hear us.
2: The very walls of ears. They're spied upon constantly. We don't dare speak our mind, in public or in our homes. You can't realize what that means.
1: No, I can't realize it.
2: We don't know what the world thinks. We have no newspapers except the controlled press. Would you believe that news is being smuggled into us?
1: What do you mean?
2: Many of us have relatives and friends in other countries. They read the world news and condense the stories into a few words. Some of this condensed news reaches us. And when it does, we meet in little groups, read it to each other. Then each man makes a copy of the stories and goes out to read the news to other groups. It is our way of getting information.
1: Well, certainly you don't enjoy living under such oppression.
2: Would you? We have always been a proud people. Now we are treated like criminals, spied upon from every quarter. Someday...
1: You were going to say...
2: Only that it will not always be the same. Now tell me of the outside world. What do your leaders think?
1: They want peace. They believe international problems can be settled by conflict.
2: And they're right. They're right. If only my people could know that. Our government wouldn't dare lead us blindly into useless sacrifice. If war comes...
1: What's the matter?
2: We're watched. If you should repeat what I have said, I would be seized, separated from my family. I must leave you, my friend. Goodbye. I hope your visit is a pleasant one. Hail our leader!
3: You are mother. Are your sons in the army?
4: Yes, all of them. And I have three. One is 19. He is with his regiment. One is 17. He is in military school. My younger son is 10.
3: Surely, a boy of 10.
4: Yes, Paul, too. He and other boys his age drill each afternoon. They wear uniforms. They carry wooden guns. You are a woman. You've been in other countries. Tell me, what is the world coming to?
3: Are we mad, all of us? Please. Some way will be found.
4: You can say that. But what hope have we? You don't understand. You can't. Each morning I watch little Paul start for school. He doesn't run and jump the way boys used to when I was his age. He marches. Marches. Do you understand what that means? He marches to school just as he will someday march away to war. I want my little boy to be a little boy, not a soldier.
3: Perhaps you exaggerate.
4: Oh, no. No, I know what's coming. I was 16 during the Great War. I remember. Why do we have to stand in line with a ration card now to buy food if war isn't coming? It was so in 1917. Look at this card. I can buy meat for my family once each week. I can have just so much butter, so much flour. What does it mean? I'll tell you. Our money goes for airplanes, for guns, to feed these soldiers whose tramp we hear even in our sleep.
3: Are you taxed heavily?
4: Almost half of the money my husband makes. Each year we have less money. Yet each month my husband has to work longer hours. He goes to work before dawn, comes home at night, eats his dinner, then puts on a uniform and goes to a party meeting. Is it like that in your country?
3: No, of course not. Our citizens don't wear uniforms. Only our soldiers and sailors.
4: Why can't it be like that here? Why doesn't some world leader speak?
3: Perhaps one will.
4: Yes. Probably, but he will speak too late. I lost a brother during the World War. He fought for greater empire. For empire. Must I now lose a husband and 3 sons? Must I see my little Paul, my baby, marching? Marching, marching. He's my baby. He's not a soldier. They can't have him, not yet. Someone has got to tell them. Someone has got to.
5: I work 10 hours a day. Then at night I must drill for the party. I don't want to be a soldier. I just want my work, my family. Why can't it be like the old days?
1: Perhaps it will be again soon.
5: I've given up hope. I remember when I was a boy. We had a lovely flower garden. And in the evening, when my father came home from work, he would sit there with us and talk to us and smoke his pipe. Or perhaps we would go to the music garden and hear women and men laughing and sing.
1: Surely men and women laugh and sing yet?
5: Yes, but suddenly the laughter stops. And we must sing about a man none of us remember. Some man who died in a riot. You can't understand. I'm sick of working for nothing. I'm sick of military music, of parades. I'm sick of the party. We're all sick of it. We want a different world. The party is wrong. I listen to speeches and say over again, lies, lies, lies. Why doesn't some man speak? Why doesn't he say, we want peace? Down with the party, down with their lies.
6: You will come with me.
5: Who are you? Not the police.
1: No, I didn't mean what I said. I didn't mean it. Let me explain.
7: Why are you arresting this man?
6: Because he is a traitor to the state. Now, come on out.
1: Let me explain. I didn't mean what I said. What I didn't...
0: The next day, Agent M and Yvonne met again at the flying field and prepared to leave the country. Both looked haggard, worn.
3: What will happen, M? What will it all lead to?
1: No man knows. Perhaps as a result of the information we're taking back, a voice will ring out across the world. Perhaps a proposal will be made that these people will hear. And if that happens, their leaders will turn pale. War will at least be put off. That's all that we can hope for.

War may simmer in the mind of a people's leader, but if peace lies in a people's heart, a successful war of aggression is impossible. History has taught this lesson many times, but when men are mad for power, the lessons of the past are forgotten. Pray for peace in the name of humanity. Listen for my next story. This is K7 speaking.

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1: Strange Wills. Stories of strange wills made by strange people, starring the distinguished Hollywood actor Warren William, and featuring Lorene Tuttle and Perry Ward, with Howard Culver and an all-star Hollywood cast, and the original music of Del Castillo. I devise and bequeath to my heirs the seven deadly sins: hate, despair, envy, pride, anger, lust, and jealousy. And here is our well-known star of stage, screen, and radio, Warren William.
2: These are the stories of strange wills, last wills of strange people, so that no reflection can fall on any person or persons, living or dead. Names, places, and time have all been changed. From the yellowed pages of the probate files, we bring you unquestioned proof that truth is still stranger than fantasy. You'll see what I mean in just a moment. But first, here is a brief message from your announcer.

0: And here again is Warren William as John Francis O'Connell in Midnight on the Moor.
1: Have you ever walked along the moors of Scotland at midnight when the fog, thick blue fog, swirls out of the ground and covers you like the shroud that covers the dead? Through the blanket of fog, you can hear sounds of eerie night creatures that bring fear of things unseen, fear of the bogs that carry the reward of slow, agonizing death. In the heart of this moor country is the quaint little village of Perth. I'd never heard of Perth before the moment I decided to stop over the night on my way to Stonehaven. The little inn seemed bright and cheerful, the proprietor friendly, and I was tired. But news, I learned, travels just as fast in Perth as in any American community. Somewhere along the wee hours of the night.
2: Yes? Yes? Well, just a moment.
3: Mr. O'Connell, I hate to awaken you at this hour of the morning, but you have a visitor.
2: A visitor? But I don't know anyone. Well, just a minute, please. I'll be right out. Now then, Angus. You say I have a visitor?
3: Aye, Mr. O'Connell. It's the Mistress McClanahan. She's from the McClanahan Castle over in the moors.
1: Where is she, Angus?
3: In the palace, sir. But please, sir, be careful. People shy clear of the McClanahans in the castle.
1: Why is that, Angus?
3: 5 years ago, there was a tragedy. Young Moffat McClanahan disappeared into the night and the fog, and he was never found. And ever since, people tell us strange noises coming from the moors around the old castle. It's haunted, they say.
1: Oh, very entertaining, Angus. Show me to the lady, please.
3: Aye, sir. This way, sir.
4: I beg of you to come with me, Mr. O'Connell. My father is in desperate need of help. He must write his will.
1: But, Mistress McLennan, I'm not a barrister. I have not the right...
4: I know, I know. But there are no lawyers, no barristers in all of Perth. Please come, sir.
1: Very well, young lady. I'll dress and be with you in a moment. I'll do everything I can to help. In just a matter of minutes, I rejoined Anne, and together we started on our trip to the castle, 10 miles inland. Her horse seemed to know just where to go. I can't see a thing. Is the fog always as thick as this?
4: Aye. Around Perth, as soon as the sun goes down, the fog comes out of the ground. It keeps people indoors at night. They're afraid. Aye. I love it.
1: If I didn't know that the hounds of the Baskervilles were purely fiction, I'd almost...
4: They're wild dogs. Moor dogs. People seldom see them. They run only at night and disappear at daybreak.
1: Well, they sound depressing.
4: There's an old superstition that they draw people into the bogs. Slow, silent death to those unfortunate enough to...
1: Good heavens, can't you tell? Don't you know where they are?
4: No, Mr. O'Connell. Until you make one false step. And then as you try to lift one foot, you get caught with the other. And then slowly, slowly you sink. Sink deeper and deeper.
1: Well, I certainly hope your horse doesn't...
4: Oh, no, he knows the way. But heaven help the stranger who walks the moors alone at night when the fog comes down.
1: I'd simply say, Anne, heaven help the stranger. And that includes an American lawyer by the name of John Francis O'Connell.
4: I agree, Mr. O'Connell. Yes, I agree. Heaven help you.
1: What? I knew then what it means to have that get-out-and-walk-home feeling. The fog was so thick I could barely see my hand in front of my face. Nor was that all. We were going through the bogs, slimy, bottomless sinkholes. And here I was, riding next to a young girl, who asked that heaven help me. And as I listened to the strange sounds all around us, I agreed. Anne, look over there. It looks like a blue haze coming out of the fog. Do you see it?
4: Oh, yes, we're getting near the castle, Mr. O'Connell. That light has been burning from the tower every night. Every night since my little brother Moffat disappeared. Father lights it to let him know where the castle lies.
1: Angus MacPherson, the proprietor of the inn, told me there'd been a tragedy.
2: Would you tell me about it?
4: Of course, sir. It's common knowledge. You see, it happened 5 years ago. There isn't much anyone knows. Moffat and I had adjoining bedrooms. Sometime around 1 o'clock in the morning, I was awakened by a noise in Moffat's room. Moffat! Moffat! What was that noise? Moffat! Are you all right?
5: Anne, why are you screaming? What's the trouble?
4: Moffat, I heard him cry out.
5: Moffat. He's gone. Moffat is gone.
1: And nothing was found? No clue?
4: Nothing. Next morning, Father took a searching party through the moors. They found footsteps leading into a bog. But that was all. Well, here we are at the castle, sir. I'll take you right up to Father.
1: Anne, if you can find my hand, I'll help you down.
4: Oh, thank you. Now then, just take hold of my coat tail and follow me.
5: My life is only a question of hours, Mr. O'Connell. That is why I sent for you. You must help me either to find my missing son or bring his murderer to bay. I couldn't rest in my grave otherwise.
1: Anything I can do, of course, but I know so little about it.
5: Aye, all of us know so little. A cry in the night, an open window, footprints leading to the bog. But that's not enough, Mr. O'Connell. Moffat McClanahan is the last of a great line. If he dies, so does the illustrious name of McClanahan, a name that meant honor and bravery since 1707.
1: Sir Walter, tell me what I can do.
5: I have a plan, but I want no one to hear it but you and I. Where is the lass Anne?
1: Why, she went to her room, I believe.
5: Good. Then we can talk as man to man. O'Connell, there are four people who might have kidnapped or murdered my son. The first on the list is my housekeeper, a Miss Grayson. She always thought that my son was a barrier to my marrying her. She came into my service shortly after my wife died, almost 15 years ago. She took care of the children, was a splendid mother to them. But she resented Moffat, hated him because she saw that all of my love and affection was centered around him.
1: She's still with you, Sir Walter?
5: Aye. To have discharged her might have meant the death of my son, should he still live. Aye, Mr. O'Connell, you shall meet her in the morning. But be on your guard. She's sly, artful, and dangerous.
1: I'll be particularly careful, Sir Walter.
5: Then there are three others. Two brothers who are in the line of succession for my title and estates, should my son be dead. And lastly, my nephew, Harry. A black sheep of the clan. He'd sell his soul, Latin, for power and a title. I've tried to find the criminal for 5 years, but he's always slipped through my fingers. Well, if I can't find the guilty one in my lifetime, then, Mr. O'Connell, I swear I'll do it from my grave.

0: Yes?
1: I have a breakfast tray for you, sir.
0: Oh, yes. One moment, please. Now then, come in.
1: Good morning, sir.
0: Good morning.
1: I'm Miss Grierson, sir. The housekeeper of the McClanahan Castle.
0: Oh, yes, Miss Grierson. Sir Walter mentioned you last night.
1: He did, eh? That's more than he's ever done to my face.
0: He complimented you highly.
1: It's not time for him to be complimenting anyone. Him with a black angel hovering over his bed.
0: How is Sir Walter this morning?
1: You can't kill a Scotsman that easy, Mr. O'Connell. He's enjoying a hearty breakfast in bed. Same as you.
0: Miss Grierson, this afternoon, if your duties permit, I wish you'd show me around the neighborhood. You see, I'd like to see the bogs.
1: The bogs? The bogs, Mr. O'Connell? Oh, no. No. I never go near the bogs. They hold death. A black, treacherous death. No one who falls in ever escapes. That's why Master Moffat is gone, sir. He died in the bogs. Aye, he died in the bogs.
0: What makes you think so, Miss Grierson?
1: I know. I saw footprints leading right up to the bog. And not ease, sir. Not ease.
0: What were the footprints like?
1: I remember them just as plainly as the morning I saw them. Bare feet they were, sir. You could see where the toes squelched down into the edge of the bog.
0: But you have no proof that those feet belonged to the abductor of Master McClanahan.
1: No proof at all. But I know. I know. I heard the moor dogs barking from the bogs for weeks. They were there by the bog, waiting, waiting.
2: Oh! Oh, Mr. O'Connell! Miss Grierson! I just came from Father's room. He's dead.
0: The death of Sir Walter McClanahan made it necessary for me to start out for Perth.

0: swiftly to carry out the plan that we had worked out the night of my arrival. Anne arranged that I could have the use of the same horse and carriage that had brought me to the castle the preceding night. At least I felt secure, knowing that should I by chance be forced to return after sundown, the horse would bring me back safely. Arriving in Perth, I went directly to the inn.
1: Well, Mr. O'Connell, welcome back to Perth. I trust you had a pleasant night out in the moors.
0: The moors were terrifying, Angus. But this morning, Sir Walter McClanahan died, and I must notify his heirs at law to be present for the reading of his will tomorrow night.
1: Sir Walter dead. That'll bring out the vultures, his brothers and his nephew. They've been waiting for years to get that castle. Aye, Mr. O'Connell, there's not a gentleman in the lot. There's bad blood in the McClanahan line. There is murderous blood, I call it. Trust no one, Mr. O'Connell. No one, if you value your life.
2: Part 2 of Midnight on the Moor will follow in just a moment.

0: And here again is Warren William. By the time I'd reached all the heirs at law of the deceased, made the necessary arrangements with the minister, and taken care of other prearranged matters, it was sundown. The fog was already coming in off the moors in heavy swirls, blotting out everything from sight. It was after dark as I started my return trip to the castle. I gave the horse a free rein and hoped for the best. I thought of a lot of places I'd rather have been at night than on the moors. Fog. Fog and cold. You can cut it with a knife. Are you still there, boy? Want to come back here with me? Once upon a midnight, really, while I pondered weak and weary, over many a quaint and curious volume, of forgotten lore, while I nodded, nearly napping, suddenly there came a tapping at a... Ooh! What's that? Whoa, boy. Whoa.
1: Someone there?

0: Hello!
1: Hello!
0: Is someone calling? Where are you?
1: Over here. Come over here.
0: Just a minute.
2: Stay right here, boy. I'll be right back.
0: Hello there.
1: Here. Over here.
3: Whoa, boy. Whoa. Whoa, come back here. Come back here. Whoa, boy. Whoa.
1: Here I am.
2: That voice. I know that voice.

I heard the gallop of the horse flying away in the far distance. I was trapped. Trapped by the murderer of Moffat McClanahan. I got down on my knees and felt round for the little road that I'd been on a moment before, but it was gone. I was utterly lost. Ahead lay the slow death of the bogs. But I had to go on. I had to get back to the castle. I knew now the murderer of Moffat McClanahan.

0: step by step. Each one could be my last. Then once more I heard the voice.
1: Goodbye. Goodbye.
0: Oh, I was trapped. I tried to raise my foot, but the other one sank deeper into the mire. It was as if a great suction pump was pulling me down, down into the very bowels of the earth. Help! Help! I'm sinking down into the fog, in the bog!

0: Dear brethren, we are all gathered here this night at the Castle McClanahan in the last tribute to the late departed Sir Walter McClanahan. In Mr. O'Connell's absence, I will take upon myself as minister of the gospel the duty of reading the will. According to the wishes of the late deceased Sir Walter McClanahan, the coffin is to be opened and his heirs at law will respectfully take seats around the coffin. Will you please wheel in the remains? Aye, right here in this room. That's fine, lad, thank you. And now then, will you please remove the cover? Sit it right over near the fireplace. Would the five of you please draw your chairs up to the foot of the coffin?
1: Oh, how ghastly. Must we sit here and look into his dead face?
0: It was his wish, Mr. Sand.
2: He was a peculiar one, my brother Walter was. Ever since that night when Moffat disappeared into the fog.
1: Uncle Andrew, must you bring
2: that? I'm sorry, lassie. I cannae help but think of that night. It made of him a madman.
3: He always said that he would find the murderer of his son before he was laid to rest. This is his last chance. His last chance.
0: Now that we are all properly seated according to the wishes of the departed, I shall continue with services and the reading of the will. To my heirs at law, one of you is a murderer. One of you is responsible for the death of my only beloved son. But be not secure in your perfidy. Your sin will find you out. My title and estate must under the law pass on to my oldest brother, Andrew McClanahan. Should he confess to the murder of my son, Moffat?
3: He's setting up! He's setting up! Sir Walter McClanahan is arising from the dead! He's pointing his finger at...
4: Stop her! Stop her! She's breaking away!
1: Let me be! Let me be! I shall kill... kill all of you! Yes! Yes, it was I! I who killed Moffat, my own brother! And for a good reason, too! No love was ever given me. Only to him. I was jealous. Hurt. I carried him to the bog. I threw him in. And then I came back, got into bed, and screamed. And now I shall join Mr. O'Connell and Marvin.
5: You'll not find me there, Anne. Your plan to destroy me failed.
1: You... you too back from the dead?
5: No, Anne. Not back from the dead. Back from the living. To help trap a murderer.
1: Try and trap me. All of you. I dare you. I dare you.
4: Stop her. Stop her. Stop her.
0: She's running out to the bogs. Nothing can save her.
5: Anne. Anne, stop.
0: May God have mercy on her soul.

0: Now here again is Warren William. How did I come to suspect Anne? Well, when I left for Perth, only two people knew I was going. Anne and Miss Grierson. I knew from my conversation with the housekeeper that she feared the bogs, even in daylight. But Anne was a strange creature. She knew and loved the bogs as well as her father. When she lured me away from the carriage and I walked into the bog, I did so intentionally. I wanted her to think I was dead. The next night, I called on an old actor friend of Sir Walter's to help me. Under the cover of darkness, we slipped into the castle, and a few minutes later, the actor became the dead image of Sir Walter McClenahan. Well, you know the rest. Under the eerie candlelight of the room, Sir Walter McClenahan came to life to point a finger of doom at a lovely young girl in whose heart was the deadly sin of jealousy. Next week, I have a beautiful story to tell you. A young man was given the opportunity of inheriting an industrial empire or a ticket to Paris. This young man wanted to study art more than anything in the world, but he knew that if he chose Paris, he would not only suffer privation and want, but he would also lose the love of his beautiful, young, and rich fiancée. What did he do? Well, listen to the story which we call Seven Flights to Glory for the answer. This is Warren William inviting you to listen again next week.
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0: Now then, Mr. Packard, we'll go into the library.
1: Mrs. Martin, will you tell me why you sent Doc and Reggie back up to our quarters?
0: I'm taking you into the library to meet my granddaughters.
1: What's that got to do with Doc and Reggie?
0: My dear man, you don't know my granddaughters.
1: What's that?
0: No. When there are too many eligible men about, it's difficult to get them to concentrate on anything else.
1: Man crazy, huh?
0: Keep a civil tongue in your head.
1: You suggested it.
0: I can say what I please about my granddaughters. You can't.
1: I see.
0: Be sure you do. The Martin girls can do no wrong.
1: But you were telling me a few moments ago you were having granddaughter trouble.
0: I am.
1: Well, isn't it going to be a little difficult for us to discuss the trouble if I've got to assume the attitude they're above reproach?
0: I'll do the criticizing. Your job is to correct the trouble in this house without comment.
1: Aren't you being a little high-handed, Mrs. Martin?
0: You're questioning me.
1: I certainly am. First, you practically kidnapped me and my two partners.
0: You didn't have to come if you didn't choose.
1: How did you know we were arriving by plane at Burbank this evening?
0: Read it in the paper.
1: But did you stop to consider that we might have had plans of our own?
0: They weren't important.
1: You mean they weren't important to you? I'm afraid you're a woman who's used to having her own way.
0: I'm afraid I am.
1: Well, you go right ahead and have it. Well, I think Doc and Reggie and I'll be on our way.
0: Fiddlesticks.
1: What's that?
0: You're staying right here.
1: Against our will?
0: Nonsense. You're staying here because you're needed.
1: You're asking us to stay?
0: I'm ordering you to stay.
1: Now then, I'll say goodbye.
0: Don't be a fool, Jack Packard.
1: We don't take orders.
0: You walk out of the house because I order you to stay instead of ask you to stay.
1: That's right.
0: You'll be well paid for obeying my orders.
1: Keep your money. As a matter of fact, our one purpose in coming to Hollywood was to spend our reward money from the last job. It would melt faster down here than any place we could think of.
0: You don't recognize authority and you have no use for money.
1: That's right.
0: You're difficult young men to handle.
1: Not at all. We enjoy doing favors.
0: The House of Martin does not accept favors.
1: Well, that's up to you.
0: For generations, we've been able to pay for anything we want.
1: In my opinion, then, the Martins have wanted few of the good things in this world.
0: Bah!
1: Well, there we are. We can't agree, so we'll go.
0: No.
1: Yes.
0: No, wait a minute.
1: Well?
0: I don't like it. I'm not used to asking people to do things. But I will. I'm asking you to stay and help me, Mr. Packard.
1: Please?
0: What's that?
1: You didn't say please.
0: How dare you?
1: Don't if you don't want to.
0: Young whippersnapper. Mr. Packard, will you please stay and help me?
1: Gladly. In fact, we'd already made up our minds to stay. I think you've got an interesting problem here.
0: What do you know about the problem here?
1: Nothing. But it's apparent there's something. It's in the atmosphere. Something, might I say, something creeping through this house.
0: Creeping? Creeping?
1: A creeping, unhealthy menace.
0: What are you talking about?
1: I don't know. You don't suppose it would be the stench of a decaying family tree that's permeating the environment, do you?
0: Oh, such utter nonsense. We spent enough time. Come along in the library and meet my granddaughters.
1: Very well.
0: Decayed family tree, indeed.
1: Only a suggestion.
0: Uncalled for. Come on in.
1: Yes.
0: Now then, Faye, where is Hope?
2: Oh, Grandmother, whoever keeps track of our beautiful Hope?
0: Well, someone should.
2: I hate to be the one assigned to the job.
0: I told her to be in the library at 8.
3: Grandma? I know where she is.
2: Cherry, shut up.
0: Faye, please, you're a Martin, and that Martin women are always ladies.
2: Oh, horse feathers.
0: The Martin women are always ladies. Now then, Cherry, where is Hope?
3: She sneaked out with the chauffeur again.
2: You little rat.
0: Faye.
2: Well, she is.
3: I am not. Hope should leave the chauffeur alone, and you know it.
0: Well, that man will get his walking papers tonight.
2: Let's see, that'll make the fourth chauffeur to get his bounce in 3 months.
0: We'll not discuss the subject any further. Mr. Packard.
1: Yes?
0: This is my oldest granddaughter, Faith Martin.
2: Sure. We met before.
1: Yes, I think I've had the pleasure.
0: What's that?
1: Miss Martin was in the car that met us at the airport tonight.
0: You were? Why?
2: I just wanted to get first look at your private detectives.
1: I don't particularly like that term, private detectives.
2: Well, isn't that what you are? Three flatties in plain clothes to keep an eye on the Martin girl.
0: That will be enough of that, Faith Martin.
2: And look, Packard, Grandma's the only one who can get away with Faith. Make it Faye, or don't talk to me.
1: I remember.
0: All right, you've had the center of the floor long enough. You know Charity Martin already.
3: Not Charity, Grandma, please. Cherry.
1: Miss Cherry Martin. Any bad results from your fall downstairs?
2: Don't tell me Cherry fell downstairs again.
3: I didn't fall, I didn't. I was pushed from behind.
4: And when you looked around, there wasn't anyone there.
3: How can you look around when you're falling?
0: Faye, let your sister alone.
2: If she keeps falling down the stairs much more, we can make a tumbler out of her and put her in the circus.
0: Faye.
2: Okay, why not?
1: Miss Martin.
2: You'd better call me Faye. There are too many Miss Martins around this joint.
1: Very well, Faye, then. You don't seem to take your sister's convictions that someone is trying to kill her very seriously.
2: Oh, Cherry's just got a persecution complex.
3: I have not.
2: Sure you have. You're always talking about them being after you. They want to kill you. They. What's that but a persecution set up?
1: Perhaps. But how do you account for the marks of physical violence? That's not in the mind.
2: You've got me, pal, but if there's anybody in this house chasing Cherry with malice aforethought, then I'm a flagpole sitter.
0: Fay, I find the vulgarity of your language exceedingly distasteful.
2: Poor Grandma. She's tried so hard to make ladies of us all. And what did she get?
1: Well, what did she get?
2: You really like to know?
0: Fay, watch your tongue.
1: I assure you I would. I'd like to know very much.
2: Well, I'll start with me. I'm the oldest.
1: Yeah?
2: I'm the vulgarian of the family.
0: Faith Martin, you mind what you say?
2: Oh, go lay down, Grandma.
0: You begin to understand, Mr. Packard. You see why I need help so badly?
1: Go on, Fay. You're the Bulgarian.
2: Correct. Hope is the family wench. Witness her evening escapade with the chauffeur.
0: Fay, the family name.
2: What family name? And Cherry, the little whispering mouse here. She's just a plain dope, afraid of her own shadow.
1: I see. That's the way you analyze the situation.
2: That's us. Here we are. Look us over.
1: What about Brother Job?
0: We'll not discuss Job. He's a fine young man. The only one in the family who appreciates the name of Martin.
2: That's Grandma's version. Want to hear mine?
1: Please.
2: Brother Job is a good-natured drunk.
0: Hey.
2: Who's been taken by every gyp game Hollywood can think of and is slowly breaking his grandmother's heart.
1: If I may offer an opinion, I don't think you girls are doing your grandmother's heart any good either.
2: Oh, well, she doesn't love us. As long as we don't get the name of Martin in the headlines, she doesn't mind us, but she loves Job something awful.
3: We all do. We all love Job. And he's in such danger. He and Hope are in terrible danger.
1: Yes, you said that before tonight when I was bandaging up your arm.
2: Bandaging her arm? Hello. You have got a bandage on, haven't you? What happened?
3: Somebody slashed me as I was walking down the hall.
2: What?
3: It's true, it's true.
2: You mean somebody slashed you with a knife right here in this house?
3: Honest, Faye. Honest, they did.
2: And Mr. Packard, do you suppose there really is somebody after her?
1: There's evidence to indicate it.
2: Look, Mouse, maybe I've been doing you an injustice.
3: It's true enough.
1: Now, wait a minute. Let's take that up later. We've got away from our subject.
2: Oh, yes, which was Job, the family drunk.
1: You say he's in danger, Cherry. What sort of danger?
0: I don't believe there's any truth in it. Who'd want to harm Job? Besides, the child's been forewarning doom for members of the family for years.
3: But he is in danger. He and Hope.
1: What sort of danger?
3: Danger out there, outside the house. But it's getting closer. It's getting closer all the time. Creeping.
0: Cherry, stop saying that.
1: I think that's the expression I used before we came in here, wasn't it, Mrs. Martin?
0: Yes, and I forbid its use again.
1: Well, at least Cherry and I seem to have the same intuitive sense of impending danger.
2: How nice for Cherry.
1: What do you mean?
2: But you and she have something in common. I wonder if you couldn't find something in common with me, too.
1: Such as?
2: Well, I like my initials embroidered on my pajamas.
1: I don't wear pajamas.
2: Oh, how exciting. Then you'd have to have your initials tattooed on your chest, wouldn't you?
0: Mr. Packard.
1: Yes?
0: I forbid you to indulge in conversation of this nature with my granddaughters.
1: It seems to be the only language Fay understands.
0: I forbid it.
1: You know, Mrs. Martin, you seem to dominate everyone and everything except your grandchildren. Why is that?
2: I can tell you why. She did dominate us when we were little and couldn't help ourselves. She made such hateful little prigs out of us, it was shameful.
0: You were nice children.
2: You bet. Nasty nice. And then one day, Job found out about firewater, and now he's devoting his life to it. And one day, I found out that there are some wonderfully disgusting words in the English language for self-expression. I'm devoting my life to them. And Hope discovered chauffeurs, and she's devoting her life in that direction.
1: And what about Cherry here?
2: Oh, poor little mouse. She hasn't discovered much of anything yet, so she's devoting her life to being afraid.
3: I am not. I'm not afraid. If they weren't always after me, I wouldn't ever be afraid.
2: They have been after her for a long time. But now, if they've come to life and are starting to cut her up, it may be getting serious.
1: Yes, I'm beginning to wonder. By the way, are any of you girls married?
0: Married? I should say not.
1: Is Job?
0: Certainly, Job's not married.
1: Then who's the parents of the baby we heard crying earlier?
2: Baby crying? You heard a baby crying?
1: Certainly. just before Cherry here fell downstairs.
3: What did I tell you? What did I tell you?
0: It's impossible.
1: What are you talking about?
2: There's not a baby in the house. There hasn't been for years.
3: But I've heard it. I've heard it.
2: So she says.
3: Yes. And every time it cries, something horrible happens.

0: The further transcribed adventures of Jack, Doc, and Reggie will come to you tomorrow at this same hour. I Love a Mystery, written and directed by Carlton E. Morse, comes to you Monday through Friday, featuring Russell Thorson as Jack, Jim Bowles as Doc Long, and Tony Randall as Reggie York. Frank McCarthy speaking.
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0: Every door has a key. There's a key to every situation. Behind every unopened door, there is a mystery. And the opening of this door introduces us to another in the series, the key.
1: Okay, Corporal, sound my call.
2: Yes, sir.

that, dear. This letter is the hardest I ever had to write. And I guess it's not one you're going to like. If I weren't such a coward, I suppose I'd wait till you come home on funeral. But maybe this is the best way, after all. I know how you hate scenes, and I don't know how I could tell you this to your face without creating some kind of a scene. However, I've always felt that we would never get married, that you really wanted some kind of out from me. Well, you could say I'm giving you out, Brad, because I'm afraid I've been untrue to you since you went back to Korea. I know this will hurt you, and I really don't know what else to say. Except, please forgive me.

0: You're out there right enough, Sarge.
1: How many?
0: I don't know. A couple of dozen, I guess.
1: Well, a dozen we can take. Pass the word.
2: Are you crazy? In the pitch dark? They'll mow us down.
1: We're supposed to get back to HQ tonight, remember?
2: Yeah, we're supposed to get there. That's just it. If we rush that bunch out there, nobody's going to get back to HQ.
1: What's the matter, Corporal? Lost your nerve? Looking for an out on Section 8?
2: What? Why, you...
1: Yeah.
2: You stink.
1: When we get back, Corporal...
2: If we get back, you mean... If we get back, I'll be only too happy to settle with you, Sergeant. That was a lousy thing to say.
1: Okay, we're square. Let's forget it.
2: I don't figure you lately. You act like a heel. Always breaking your neck to take risks. You know as well as I do there's no sense in jumping those Reds out there. If we wait, they'll most likely move on.
1: I hate sitting around.
2: Yeah. Seems to me you just hate to stay alive.
3: Oh, Yank! Hey, Yank!
2: What now?
3: Hey, Yank, your wife, pretty girl. I love your wife, Yank.
1: Those dirty little...
2: Take it easy, take it easy. You know that old gag?
3: Hey, Yank!
2: All they want is for one of us to show.
3: Where are you, Yank?
2: They'll straddle his whole position.
3: Hey, Yank! Your girlfriend got another guy. How you like that, Yank?
2: All right, shout yourself to death.
3: What
2: you
3: about your
2: jerk.
3: Wife, Yank?
1: Give me the VAR.
2: Wait a minute. Take it easy,
3: Yank. Hey,
2: you don't have a wife, anyway.
3: I love your girlfriend, Yank.
1: Come on. Give it to me.
2: Oh.
1: Come on.
2: You nuts. Leave it be, you crazy.
1: Why will you, you know? Got a belly full of sitting here listening to
3: hey,
1: that.
3: Yank. Why don't you answer, Yank?
4: Here's your answer, you yank.

0: That was a mighty poor effort, Sergeant. I guess you know that.
1: I did what seemed best at the time, sir.
0: Yes. Well, your best was to lose 6 men, including Corporal Harvey. We're short of men here, and shorter of non-coms. I can't afford to let you make too many showings like that.
1: Yes, sir.
0: If I wasn't so short of sergeants, I'd have one of your stripes right now. So consider yourself lucky. But next time, I'll break you to the ranks, so help me. Now get on the ball, Sergeant, and stay there.
2: May I come in, Sergeant?
1: Oh, Padre, yeah, sure.
2: I didn't wake you, did I? I wouldn't want to break up a man's rest.
1: No, I wasn't asleep. Hard enough to sleep nights without trying it in the daytime.
2: Well, but you've been on night patrols lately. You wouldn't get to sleep at night anyway.
1: I'm not on night patrol anymore.
2: Oh. Yes, I heard about the trouble you ran into a week back. Must have been pretty rough.
1: Yeah, it was rough.
2: Mind if I sit a while?
1: Sure, help yourself.
2: Thanks. Smoke?
1: Nothing.
2: You know, I was thinking, Brad, it's quite a time since you had a furlough. Man gets beat up after too long a stretch out here, and sometimes the top brass gets forgetful of that.
1: There's a war on, Padre. A man can't expect to take a rain check on combat duty when he feels like it.
2: Like me to have a word with the CO? Sometimes he'll take notice of me. Not often, but sometimes.
1: No, thanks. I'm okay. If you want to help out, there are plenty of guys who need it.
2: You need it, Brad.
1: Look, lay off, will you, Padre? Just because I goofed that patrol, it doesn't mean I'm beat. I made a mistake. Show me the sergeant who hasn't.
2: Yes, true enough. But remember, it's battle fatigue makes a man prone to errors of judgment. You know that, Brad.
1: I'm okay.
2: Well, anyway, wouldn't you like to get home and see your folks for a spell?
1: I don't have any folks. There's nobody I want to see.
2: Brad, I haven't seen you around at mail call for quite a while. And Tommy Pulaski told me that when he handed you a couple of letters that had been lying in the office for 3 days, you tore them up without reading them.
1: Pulaski's got a big mouth. He has no right to discuss my business with anyone.
2: Well, he meant well. I know you're not married, Brad. Were those letters from a girl?
1: If you don't mind, Padre, I guess I am a little sleepy after all. And I'll take a nap.
2: Okay. But I can tell you right now, Brad, if you're trying to forget something that really matters, something that goes deep...
1: What are you talking about? I don't have anything to forget.
2: Yet you destroyed those letters without reading them. On the night of that patrol, it was the enemy taunts about girlfriends that got you mad. It doesn't figure.
1: Padre, I don't like to be rude, but why don't you mind your own business?
2: The peace of a man's soul is my business, Brad.
1: Yeah, well, I'm okay. Thanks. Look, just leave me alone, will you?
2: I guess maybe you're not much of what they used to call a praying man, Brad. I don't get to see much of you at church parade.
1: Man's got to sort things out for himself. Whining for somebody's help is in the way.
2: I wasn't talking about whining. I was talking about praying. There's a difference, though. Maybe you're not smart enough to know that.
1: I didn't mean any offense. Look, praying, I wouldn't even know how to start. I have to feel it. Well, the words wouldn't...
2: There's no special way to pray, Brad. But you're right, you've got to feel you want help. Then the words will come.

0: Padre.
1: Yes, Lieutenant.
0: Padre, better get over to the hospital. A patrol just come in. Some of the men are in a bad way.
1: Oh, I'll come right away.
0: They struck real trouble over toward Bruno's Hill. If it hadn't been for Carswell...
1: Carswell? Brad Carswell? The Sergeant Carswell?
0: Yes. Bombed the machine gun position from the rear. They had the section pinned down. If it hadn't been for him, none of the men would have made it back here. Funny, I had him figured for a guy that was going to pieces. But he sure did a job this time.
2: Padre, that's the way it was. Them Reds had us sitting there just waiting for them to take us any time they wanted to. Well, nothing we could have done, no. And, man, I tell you, I had the way... Excuse me, Padre, but anyways, that's just how it was.
1: What about the sergeant?
2: Him? Well, he up and turned the tables on them Reds, that's what. He went out there with two grenades and worked his way right around to the back of them enemy men until he was right on top of them, yes, sir. And I bust out laughing just to see the way he done it.
1: And he bombed them out, huh?
2: Well, he sure enough did. The way he was sitting, it would have been like shooting fish in a barrel if it hadn't been for that Red seeing him up there and letting him have it with them automatic pistols. Man, I don't know how he's alive, and that's a fact.
1: Yes, he's badly shot up. One bullet struck his helmet, gave him pretty bad concussion.
2: Yeah, well, they didn't shoot him up bad enough or quick enough, because he just dropped them two grenades right in their laps, and wham! No use saying I ain't glad it was them that in that hole and not me. I'd be lying elsewise. I sure am real obliged to that sergeant.
1: Well, I think you all are, the whole party exclaimed.
2: Yeah, sure enough, he's quite a man, that sergeant. Hey, Padre, though, funny thing about him.
1: Yeah, what's that?
2: Well, I reckon you wouldn't have any chawing tobacco on you, would you, Padre?
1: No, not right now, but I'll see what I can do about it.
2: Thanks, I sure could use some. Well, as I was saying about the sergeant, when we was bringing him in, he was kind of, unconscious, you know?
1: Yeah.
2: But kind of dreaming or something, like he was asleep, you know?
1: Well, how do you know he was dreaming?
2: Well, he was kind of moving his mouth around, you know. I reckon he was trying to say something.
1: Well, did he actually say anything?
2: No, not much. But he sure looked like he was trying for fair. But all he could get out was the one thing. And that you couldn't quite hear, and only after you got real close. And he kept on saying this one thing again and again.
1: What was it, Slim?
2: Well, now, I reckon it's the kind of thing that you ought to know about, you being a chaplain and all. I wouldn't tell them other men, but I reckon you ought to know.
1: Yes, perhaps I should.
2: Yeah, well, you know what he was saying? He was saying, please help me. Please help me. Kept on all the time, only he wasn't saying it like I said it then. He was saying it like he was real desperate. And he wasn't speaking to no man, neither. You know what I reckon? I reckon that man was praying. Yeah, he was praying like he needed something real bad.

0: Good morning, boys. Mail call.
1: Hey, mail call.
0: Now, hurry now. Take it easy. I'll get around you all. Let's see now. Sergeant Brenda Carswell. Oh, three for you, Sergeant. Nice feminine hand, too. Hey, what? Private, first class C.H. Heatherweather. Two for you.
2: Oh, man. Thank you, ma'am. For my wife, I reckon.
0: Oh, lucky you. Oh, can you manage?
2: I sure can. I can open them all right enough. But I reckon I might have to get you to answer them for me on account I can't write with this little old arm of mine.
0: Sure. I'll be back in a little while. Private, first class, R.M. Ridgway. Now, two for you. Here you are.
2: Man, am I glad to hear from my little old Annabelle. That's my wife's name, Annabelle. See now, what she say? My own dear Slim. Boy, that's sure nice to read, my own dear Slim. Yeah, you think you're funny.
3: Hey, Sarge, hey, listen to this. This will make you laugh fit to kill. She said that... Hey, Sarge. Hey, you ain't reading your letters.
4: What? Oh, yeah, I'll read them later.
3: Well, if you ain't I can hardly wait to get my letters from home. Don't you want to read them?
4: I said I'll get to them later. Look, read your own mail. Never mind about mine.
3: Yeah, all right. Just don't seem right to me, though. That's all. Let's see now.
0: Well, I'll be free in about half an hour, soldier. Would you like to take your letter then?
3: Yeah. Thank you, ma'am. That'll suit me just fine.
0: Good. Well, what's the matter, Sergeant? Not reading your mail?
4: Crying out loud, why does everybody have to ask me a lot of silly questions? I don't want to read them. Take them away.
0: Why? Look, I'll open them
4: for
0: you.
4: Take them away, do you hear? Take them away.

0: I sure hope the crop is real good, like you say, Annabelle, because I wouldn't want you to fool me none and say things was going fine if and they weren't. You got that, nurse?
1: Mm-hmm. And say things were going fine if they weren't. Yep.
0: Now, what else can I say? You got any ideas?
1: Well, I don't know. What does she say in her letters? Isn't there something else you can comment on?
0: Yeah, let's see. There's, I can't really recall. Oh, yeah. I reckon I better say something about young Jeff.
1: Jeff? Your son?
0: Yeah. Well, leastways, he ain't exactly my son, as you might say, but I look on him as my own. He's a fine boy, too. Going to be quite a man someday. 15.
1: Is he? Mm. Well, he must be growing up fast, I suppose.
0: Oh, sure enough. But I ain't set eyes on him for more than a year. He's a fine boy, though. Fine boy.
1: Well, what would you like to say about Jeff, then? Or how about sending the message, specially for himself?
0: Yeah, hey, that's an idea, though. Put this here down. Tell Jeff I'm glad to hear he's so growed up now, and I'm mighty proud of my boy. And tell him if he uses my gun to go after them possums and forgets to clean it, I'm going to belt the daylights out of him when I get back.
1: Well, are you sure you want to say that?
0: Hmm?
1: About belting him, I mean.
0: Oh, sure. He'll understand. I ain't never belted him yet. But I talk like that to him all the time. Oh, shucks, I wouldn't lay a finger on that boy. Yeah, I reckon Annabelle just about killed me if I ever did. He's the apple of her eye, that boy is. Well, I reckon it's natural, him being her own flesh and blood and all.
1: Oh, she's his son by another marriage, huh?
0: Another marriage? Well, no, Annabelle ain't really been married but once to me. No, you see, it was this the way. She met this piece of poor white trash, and they was married all right, only it turned out the ceremony wasn't a real one, and then, well, he just up and left her. Well, I got so mad, I was going to kill him, and that's a fact. I got out my gun, and I was going to blow that man to kingdom come. You see, I'd known Annabelle since we was just babies, and, well, I reckoned I was going to marry her someday, but she was always kind of difficult, you know, acting like I weren't good enough for her. Well, I didn't know she was just putting it on to make me chase after.
1: It's the oldest trick in the world, Slim.
0: Oh, sure enough, I know that now, but I was proud. And I was a mighty good-looking fellow then. Well, you can laugh now, but that's true. And the way I reckoned it was, well, if she wanted to act difficult, that was all right with me, and I could get me plenty of other gals.
1: So she went with this other man?
0: Yeah. And I reckon I pushed things a bit further. She got to think that I was serious about some other gal who just didn't care no more for her, and I reckon she must have been mighty unhappy at that. I know now, but I didn't know then. Anyways, I was all set to kill this man.
1: But you didn't shoot him, did you?
0: Oh, no, ma'am. I didn't. The preacher done stopped me.
1: The preacher?
0: Oh, yeah, ma'am. You know, we had the all-firedest, preachingest man in the town you ever did see. He preached fire and brimstone like he was the angel of the Lord himself. And he come up to me while I was walking down Main Street with my gun, and he said, "Slim Heavyweather," he said, "Slim, you got a killing look in your eye." And I said, "Sure enough." And he said, "Slim, you ain't going to kill no man." And I said, "Preacher, you're about the wrongest man I know." And you know, ma'am, I got to laugh now, but oh, it sure weren't funny then.
1: I suppose not. What happened?
0: Well, he set to right then and there, right in the middle of Main Street, and he preached me right out of that killing mind. First, he preached me on the Sixth Commandment till that gun just fell from my hand, and I stood there mighty scared. And I was hoping he was going to let me go home, but he just went right on preaching. "Slim," he says, "you're in love with Annabelle, and you know it." And I said, "Sure enough." He said, "And she's in love with you, and you'd know that, too, if you weren't blinded by your sinful pride." And he said, well, I forget the words, but it's in the Bible about faith and hope and charity. And the greatest of them all is charity, you know?
1: Yes, I know.
0: Well, that preacher said I didn't have no charity in my soul. Well, I allow this, how I put money in the pool box whenever I could, thinking to please him. But, man alive, he went all red in the face and he bawled out at me. "Not that kind of charity," he said. He meant the charity of forgiveness, he said. You understand that, ma'am?
1: Of course.
0: Well, I didn't before, but I sure enough did after that sermon. And I realized that he was right. I had been proud and sinful, me thinking I was too good for Annabelle because she'd been with that other man when Maybe anyways it was all my fault in the first place. So, being fair-minded and all, I went right on out to Annabelle's place and I said, Annabelle, I love you, and you love me, and I'm going to marry you. So it ain't no good of you putting me off no longer.
1: Well, that's quite a story, Slim.
0: Yeah. I'm sorry I run on so, Nurse, but... Well, I ain't told that story to nobody. I reckon I must be homesick a piece.
1: Well, you should have a furlough coming when you get out of here, so you'll be getting back to see your wife pretty soon. And now let's finish your letter.

0: Hey, you asleep, Sarge?
1: Oh.
0: No, I didn't reckon you was. You've been tossing and turning around over there. Hey, do you think you could reach my jaw in the back here? I hid it in the drawer when the nurse was around, and now I can't reach it with this here little old arm of mine.
1: Sure. Should be able to. Where'd you... All right, I got it. Here, coming over.
0: Careful now. Thanks. Boy, I sure need that. Man. That sure tastes good.
1: Say, Slim. I couldn't help overhearing what you were telling the nurse today about your wife.
0: Mm-hmm.
1: Say, mind if I ask you a question? Personal one?
0: Sure, you go ahead.
1: Are you happy with your wife? I mean, knowing about the other man?
0: Man, when I'm home with my Annabelle, I don't reckon there's a man happier in the whole world than me. She sure is a fine gal, and she loves me. And she's known that I love her, too, all this time that we've been together, and ain't nobody gonna come between us again. What that old preacher man told me was true enough.
1: About the charity of forgiveness, you
0: mean? Not only that. He said it weren't only for me to forgive her, but for me to ask her forgiveness for making her feel so bad, so lonely that she could fall for another man. Hey, Sergeant, you mind if I ask you a personal question?
1: Well, I
0: reckon you'd be a mighty proud man yourself, Sergeant. I got you figured that way anyway. And, pardon me, but I noticed you got letters from a gal, and you ain't even got to read them yet. So I'd say you got woman trouble, man. Oh, but here's my question, Sarge. Did you ever bother yourself to tell your gal that you're so in love with her that it hurts? Or did you always just reckon she'd be around if you felt like marrying her someday? Hey, what are you doing there? What are you looking for?
1: Letters. Where'd she put them? Ah. Say, can I borrow your flashlight?
0: Sure enough. Go ahead. Yeah, sure enough.
2: My darling, I can hardly write. My hand is trembling so. And if the ink is blotted with tears, I'm sorry, but I can't help it. I just can't. Oh, my dearest, of course I'll marry you. There never could be anyone else for me anyway. I love you. Love you. I can't think how I was ever stupid enough to imagine any other man could take your place. Nothing I have done could ease this desperate longing I've always had for you, Brad. And I know that what I did was a senseless and cruel thing to you and to myself. If you can indeed forgive and forget the past, you will never need to doubt me in the future. For as long as I know I have your love, I am completely yours. And my heart is bound to yours till the end of time. Hurry back to me, my man. My man. My man.
1: Thank God.

A closing door finishes a story. Next week, another key will open another door to another story. 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

0: 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Polo.
1: How very kind of you, dear Henry. 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
0: But you take me old tube.
1: Because they happen to be my tube of polo, dear Henry. 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
13: 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Then you cross James and Paul. You can't miss Nocturne. It's just past the automatic.
14: 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Tonight's story is... The Seventh Key.
15: Yes? This is 19 Nocturne Boulevard. Won't you step inside? Did you have any trouble finding it? What do you mean, what kind of a place is it? Why, it's a writer's condo. Can't you tell?

0: love you too, my dearest darling. Go away. He's about to make an indecent proposal.
1: I can no longer contain my passion. My blood hums for you. You must be mine.
0: Yes?
2: You've been writing, haven't you?
0: Of course. That's what you want me to do, isn't it?
2: Of course. So, what's the new one?
0: Rogue of Fate.
2: Quick, Precy.
0: Warwick Wellington, handsome and devilish owner of Wellington Shipping Lines and dabbler in exotic animals, hires cat breeder Gloriana Mundy to help him birth a rare white leopard.
2: They hate each other on sight and yet fall in love, have a steamy sex scene, and then argue. Never to see each other again. But then the panther...
0: leopard...
2: goes into labor, and they have to work together to save the cubs and realize their attraction is unavoidable.
0: How? How did you guess?
2: Cindy, you know I'm your friend as well as your agent, right?
0: Yes, but what has that...
2: It's roughly the same as every plot you've ever written. In fact, I think it's identical to Never the Twain Shall Sleep, except that that was a prize-winning racehorse instead of a leopard. You're kind of predictable.
0: But no, it can't be. I don't, not on purpose.
2: I know. That's actually the very sad part. I know, and you know, that you just happened to write that way, and not that you have a formula tacked to the wall that says, page 32, they meet, and page 230, they quarrel, or anything like that.
0: I don't. I swear.
2: The good thing is that your books always sell. I'm never going to fault you for that. But I'd love to see what you could do if you ever did break out of this rut. You're a competent writer, and you'll always have an audience. But you could do more if you tried something a little different.
0: Like what?
2: Are you seeing anyone?
0: Dr. Mallory said I didn't really need...
2: I meant dating.
0: Oh. No.
2: You should.
0: Men are pigs.
2: Which is why your heroes perspire rather than sweat. Real women like real men. At least a little bit.
0: They're messy. Uncooperative.
2: Yep. Try it. You might like it.
0: You are the only one who understands me, Troy.
1: Of course, my proud beauty. For you are complex and mysterious, and most men can't be bothered to see past the ends of them.
0: Yes, yes. Troy, you will always love me, won't you?
1: As long as there is breath in my body.
0: Oh, Troy!
1: Oh, Cindy!
0: Oh, Pooh. Yes?
3: Hey, sis. I guess I caught you at a bad time.
0: I was just

0: composing. What do you need?
1: I was just going to see if you wanted to come to dinner this weekend. George and I haven't seen you in ages.
0: Who is it this time?
1: Whatever can you mean?
0: Please, when you start talking like...
1: One of your heroines?
0: The way people talked in the 18th and 19th century.
1: I give up. I'll give you the code words. His name is Rob, and he's a banker. He's nice. Cute, even. If you don't mind someone a tad cuddly.
0: Stop trying to fix me up. Why can't you believe I'm just fine?
1: Because you're alone. And if I know you, you're talking to your imaginary boyfriend again.
0: You said you'd never.
1: Drop it. Sorry. Come to dinner anyways. We'll tell Rob you have something contagious. And you can just sit and be bored with the three of us. Cody misses his auntie.
0: Cody can't feed himself yet. I doubt he can tell us apart the way he keeps trying to get into my shirt.
1: For a romance writer, you're the least sentimental person I know. No wonder all your characters are cardboard cutouts.
0: They are not.
1: Sweetie, they all use the same 10 lines at some point in their respective narrative. There's an entire website devoted to spotting them and mocking you.
0: What 10 lines?
1: Let's see. My proud beauty, as long as there's breath in my body. You may take my body, but you will never have my heart. That one from her, whoever her is at the moment. I can forward you the URL if you like.
0: No, I'm not going to come to dinner. I'm busy. Writing. Something completely different.
1: I'll believe that when I read it.
0: You bet you will.
1: You're on.
0: What?
1: I'll bet you 1 year that you can't write a real novel, even a novella, in the same time it takes you to rattle off one of your frou-frou books.
0: 1 year? Of what?
1: 1 year you come to dinner twice a month and be nice to whoever we invite.
0: Whomever.
1: Against 1 year when I won't even ask you over.
0: You're on. I could use a year of not being nagged.
1: But you have to get the first draft done in a weekend. That's how long you told Women's Day it takes you to write one of your books.
0: How can anyone be so horrid?
1: I'm your sister. And yes, that one's on the list too.
0: Am I really that predictable?
2: A woman is a bundle of senses with a dash of nonsense.
0: Why didn't you ever tell me?
3: I did. You just never heard. I didn't push it because you always sell so well. To women who like a certain kind of man, a certain kind of story, and a certain kind of resolution. You always deliver.
0: I'm boring. This website even says so. Good God, how could I have ever been so blind? Oh, no. I will never say that again.
3: It's not that bad. Ignore the critics. Write what you love. As long as it sells, why worry about it?
0: Is money all you think about?
3: I am an agent.
0: But I want people to like my books, not laugh at them. I want to write something good, something meaningful.
3: Oh, man. I said you should try something different, but meaningful? Why such a change?
0: Because just surviving isn't living at all. And yes, that's one of the 10.
3: 10?
0: Never mind. Will you help me?
3: Help you? With what?
0: I need a place to write. Inspiration, atmosphere, just for a weekend. Enough to rough out a new story. Something meaningful.
3: Meaningful books are a tougher sell. I like your books the way they are.
0: I could always go back to churning out the same old crap. Later.
2: During our year of peace.

0: You ain't the first young lady to think they could stand up to the ghost.
1: I heard it was a woman who committed suicide. Jumped off the...
0: Ain't that romantic now? Nah, she was killed. And then he killed herself. No one at all is dead sure which one it is which haunts the place, or mayhaps it's both of them.
1: Well, can't they see? If it's in a dress...
0: Your head is full of crap. It's the movies and the TV make it sound like ghosts look just like regular folks. Bah, this haunt, or haunts, as the case may be, is just a dark shape which covers the windows, making day into night. And then it lets out such a scream. A scream to shake down the very heavens. Them as hears the scream falls into a deep sleep. And when they finally wake up, they find they've done terrible things. Best you come on back before dark and stay in town. 'Tis not far, just an hour or so afoot.
1: No, I'm fine, thanks.
0: Suit yourself.
1: Hey!
0: Yeah?
1: What about electricity?
0: You don't know how to work a Jenny.
1: Who's Jenny?
0: Gah.
1: Window high above the pounding surf. The darkness closes in. The wind echoes through the huge column of stone, and the rocks call out to her. Join us. No. Scratch that. Vroom. We have the answer to all your pain. Coming! Just a minute!

0: here. The lighthouse here was decommissioned nigh on 40 years gone.
1: Oh! Seagulls!
0: Can't see why, being right here on the beach and all. Course it ain't been empty the whole time. We get renters from time to time who want to paint or try that meditation, Yahoo. But no one ever stays more than a month. It's all on account of the ghost.
1: Yes, that's exactly why I came here.

0: Hello? Hello?
1: Hello? Is this the Sutter's Wharf Lighthouse?
0: Yes. Is there something I can do for you?
1: I wanted to make sure before we start bringing in the equipment.
0: What?
1: We'll be staying in here then? Not bad. We're with Inspector, you know, the ghost hunting show. We're doing a spot on the lighthouse this weekend. Didn't you get the memo?
0: But I'm renting the lighthouse this weekend.
1: You aren't the owner?
0: I'm a writer. I came here for some peace and quiet and...
2: Oh, dude, get out of the way. Got the beer.
0: And atmosphere.
1: Corey, we've had it booked for 6 months. You'll have to talk to Rourke, our boss.
0: Rourke? That's a nice name. I've got to make a note.
1: You got one?
0: A note?
1: No, a name. I'm Tex, and this stud muffin is Luke.
2: Yo.
0: Cindy. Cindy Applegate.
2: Oh, whoa. Any relation to...
0: Yes! Yes, it's me. I'm the writer.
2: Writer? No. You know, the hot actress, Babelicious, smoking. Ow!
0: This Rourke will just have to understand.
3: You will sway him with your plight and your beauty.
0: Maybe he'll even be handsome.
3: And your eyes devoured those two muscle-bound...
0: But this Rourke guy is the boss. He's probably Irish or something. Fiery, passionate.
3: Who wouldn't be, at least with your loveliness?
0: Edgia said she arranged everything.
3: Unless...
0: What?
3: Perhaps she thought the presence of other people might stir your creative juices.
0: Maybe. Rourke?
4: Okay, I got 5 minutes.
0: Oh, sure. My publicist...
4: I was just on the phone with her. Someone well and truly screwed a pooch on this one. But we're willing to let you stick around while we work.
0: But I need quiet to write.
4: Tough titty, babe. You can stay, but only if you let the crew fit you into the show. Your agent said it would be good for your image, all that crap.
0: But when will I be able to write?
4: We'll be shooting local color tonight and tomorrow by day. Right then. But at night, you gotta be around in case this ghost shows up.
0: You think I'll really enhance the show?
4: Chicks scream better.
0: Ensconced on the parapet, I gazed down over the jagged cliffs below and wondered if perhaps this was the same view, the last view, of the murdered woman so long ago, whether the moaning of the wind in the rocks called to her the way they sing now, even now, in my head.
3: It's going well, all things considered.
0: Yes, but it's almost dark, and then...
3: He required you be available, not actually present.
0: I hope the ghost shows up. Then they can get what they want and go.
3: Have you considered...
0: What?
3: That this was much too fortuitous. Your arrival followed so closely by theirs. Perhaps your agent did this a purpose.
0: But why? She wants me to write.
3: Ah, but she also wants you to socialize. With real people.
0: Well, if I don't get this darn draft done, I'll definitely be stuck socializing. If you can call any of Mandy and George's friends real.
3: Would it be so horrible?
0: Yes!
1: Hey! There you are, pretty lady.
0: What do you want?
1: Making sure you didn't fall off or nothing.
0: Nope. Not yet.
1: Well... Dinner's on anyway.

0: Right, okay, so we're here in Sutter's Wharf Lighthouse, waiting to see if the infamous Screaming Shadow will appear.
1: And for once, we're not all alone. We have a guest, famous romance writer Cindy Appleton.
2: Applegate.
1: Here, honey, wave. I guess little Cindy ain't exactly hard to scare, huh, Luke?
0: Well, Tex, writing's a pretty lonely business, and this is a lonely place, right, Cindy?
2: Yes.
0: Yeah, see, dude?
2: It is a lonely business.
1: Right. Well, they say the ghost has been known to walk the platform around the light upstairs. So we're going to haul ass up there for a while. Come on.
3: That could have been better.
2: I thought there would be a script.
3: You want to write one, go ahead. We don't got the budget to pay for nothing like that.
2: I'm sorry.
3: Oh, skin off my ass. Embarrassing famous people goes over great on TV. And your agent agreed that, short of actual nudity, anything we shoot of you this weekend will be okay for airtime.
4: We should get clear of this nest of vipers.
2: Well, you can film me writing for the next half hour. I have a scene that has to get written.
3: Not bad. Use the publicity from the show to push the book, and vice-y-voicey. Not bad at all.
2: Well, I can get a little privacy anyway.
4: You know I will always support anything you do.
2: What the places? What's the... Oh, what is that?
0: Eyeballs, little dudette. Can't have the cameras falling if the ghost shows up. We got permission.
2: But the noise.
0: Oh, yeah. Sucks, don't it? Oh, well. Be done soon. Whoa.
4: Weren't they coming back to get you?
2: Maybe they forgot about me.
4: But it's been hours.
2: Has it? It is awfully quiet.
4: It's past one.
2: Wow. I guess I should see. They might just be waiting to catch me off guard again.
4: Don't let them. You're much too clever. You can do this.
2: Hello? Searching.
5: Perhaps they're filming outside.
2: They wouldn't have left all the equipment. It's all just sitting there. Even that darn drill. Trap. No bars. Figures.
5: Leaving is a very viable option. Grab your smallest case, and we can...
2: The bastard trap has boxed me in.
5: Only about an hour's walk, according to the rustic.
2: But if something happened here, wouldn't it have happened to me too?
5: Then... What?
2: I think it's a joke. They thought it was funny, catching me out in front of the camera. And now...
5: An even more persuasive argument that you must leave this place.
2: No. I can just see it. The draggled author crawls into town after night in haunted lighthouse, only to find camera crew at local bar. Yes. That's where they must be. Well, I'm not playing.
5: So you will...
2: Go upstairs and get back to work. There's still plenty of time before they stagger in. Oh, shit! Oh, no. Good thing I have backup.
4: Now, tis truly time to go.
2: But how will I get back down and out of here, in the dark?
4: How can you stay?
2: Easy. All right, for 4 hours, I have on battery, and by then, Dawn will be coming up. I can just sit tight.
4: What if it was the ghost?
2: Hey, whose imaginary friend are you, anyway?
4: I help you to express your fears.
2: Well, right now, any fears I have are right outside that door, and can stay there.
4: It's going to be all right. Calm down. You need to be calm. It's not that bad. The power just came back on, and the surge started the drill.
2: Really?
4: It's the only logical answer.
2: Logic sucks.
4: The noise won't go away until you go out there and turn it off.
2: No!
4: What if you're the only one here? That damn noise will drive you mad until you put it right.
2: Someone had to turn on the generator.
4: Really?
2: I think so. So someone has to be out there.
4: Someone.
2: You're doing it again.
4: Shh.
2: Eep.
4: Who do you think it is?
2: Shh.
4: No one but you can hear me, sweetheart.
2: Oh, right.
4: If they were not villains, they'd hail you, wouldn't they?
2: Uh-huh.
4: Oh, good.
6: Police, open up!
2: Police?
4: Can you trust him?
2: What else can I do? I'm coming. Police?
6: You step out here, ma'am. Please, keep your hands where I can see them.
2: What? Why?
6: Found one.
2: One what?
6: Survivor. Come on.
2: I can't leave my laptop. What do you mean, survivor?
6: We're just going downstairs for a moment. Everything will be perfectly safe.
2: Okay.
6: Stay to the right here at the bottom of the stairs. We don't want you walking in the evidence. Come on.
2: I can't.
7: Hey, what's the hold up?
2: What happened?
6: That's what we want you to tell us, ma'am. Now, if you just step this way.
2: No.
6: Try to be polite about this, but you have to come with us. It's not a request.
2: I've never seen so much blood.
6: I'm willing to believe that, miss, but we need to find out what you did see by noon tonight.
2: Nothing. Before the lights went out, no one was here. And then there was no power, so I wasn't on batteries in my room. And then you turned them back on.
6: You didn't hear anything? Anything at all?
2: I tend to be lost in thought when I write. And the walls seem pretty thick. What happened?
6: Don't know. The bodies are all missing.
2: I promise you, I didn't see or hear anything.
8: Did you tell them that?
2: Over and over again. They won't believe me. They think I did some awful thing.
8: I know a few lawyers. We'll get this sorted out.
2: But I didn't do anything.
8: Sorry, you caught me in a bad cell zone. Let me get to a landline and call you back.
2: That's a fine kettle of fish.
4: They would never convict you. They must see what a lovely soul you truly are.
2: People have been wrongly convicted in the past.
4: Perhaps she will find a handsome and masculine attorney who, convinced of your innocence, will set you free in the 11th hour.
2: I want to be set free in the first hour!
6: All right, you're free to go.
2: I am?
6: Found them. They're fine.
2: But the blood?
6: Minor accident with a drill. All cleared up now.
2: So I can go? Go back to my writing?
6: From the state of you, you need a long, hot soak in a scented tub with candles, and maybe a hot oil massage.
2: Really?
6: Well, that's what your agent suggested anyway. We can get you to a nice hotel where you could...
2: No. I'm going to stay right here and finish my new book. And you can't stop me. You can't stop me, can you?
6: Do what you want. You'll be all alone, at least for the night. The crew should be back by mid-morning.
2: All the more reason to use my time wisely. Bye now.
6: Oh, and watch out for the ghost.
2: What time is it?
4: Nearly 4 a.m. Long past the witching hour. Now is truly the dead of night. The darkest hour just before dawn.
2: Dawn is at 6:43 a.m. today.
4: Ah, then the darkest hour is yet to come.
2: Well, I'm a good 150 pages in anyway. What?
4: A night bird, perhaps? No, it's...
2: The ghost!
4: Hide yourself! Cover your ears!
2: No! The only way to conquer this sort of phantasm is to face it down.
4: You are so brave and so beautiful.
2: Thank you! I needed that.
4: Of course.

0: Tracy. Told you she'd be fine. Cindy. The look on your face. It was priceless. Here, I caught it. See?
1: What are you doing here? What happened?
2: I just want to bet that's what happened. Now you've got to make nice to every one of George's friends.
1: What do you mean? I still have time.
0: You've been dead to the world for over 10 hours, which brings your window of opportunity to a nice, tidy close. Sorry about that, but you should learn to pace yourself.
1: But it's nearly completed. That must count for something.
0: This file on your laptop? The one that just repeats the same 10 lines over and over? Very Stephen King. But not really marketable, sweetheart.
1: I didn't. Let me see. Oh, God, what have I done?
2: Yes, that's one of them.
1: You faked it, didn't you?
0: What? Why would I do that?
1: The two of you. You were in it together, conspiring to make me... to force me to lose.
0: Well, we did hire a couple of guys.
2: They were more than ready to help.
1: But why?
2: A single woman is an embarrassment. It's just a fact.
1: This is all just to convince me to find a man?
0: Pretty much.
1: Troy, where are you?
2: Troy's not real. You must realize that.

0: And she spent the rest of her days locked up in a padded cell, demanding that someone find Troy and get him to come and visit her. The end.
1: Most excellent. You will surely win your bet.
0: Somehow, the bet is unimportant now. I've really grown through writing this. I can see that my life will be different, better. If I let myself deal with people on a one-to-one basis, if I forge a meaningful relationship with a good man...
1: You will no longer need me.
0: I will always need you, Troy!
1: Oh, Cindy!
2: And that's how it ends. It's really, really a steaming heap of poo. It'll still sell millions.
3: But she worked so hard.
2: Yeah, yeah. And it has the huge advantage of being the last thing she wrote. Lucky we were able to recover anything from the laptop at all, since she took it with her when she made that leap off the lighthouse.

0: Now that you know how to find us, don't be a stranger. We have enough of those already. Tonight's story, The Seventh Key, was written by Julie Hoverson and very loosely inspired by the book The Seven Keys to Baldpate by Earl Durr Biggers and all its variations, including the stage play called The Seven Keys to Baldpate by George M. Cohen and the 1983 movie The House of Long Shadows. In tonight's production, Cindy Applegate was Chandra Wade, Troy was Matthias Rebney Morgan, Reggio was Christina Ewan, Mandy, Cindy's sister, was Crystal Thompson, Tex was Mike Campbell, Luke was Abner Senares, Rourke was Rick Lewis, the crusty old salt was Julie Hoverson, Trooper 1 was Glenn Hallstrom, and Trooper 2 was Frankenvox. Also heard, Cole Hornaday, Renaud LaBeouf, and Julie Hoverson. The music was from C. Felipe Alves, his album Pursuit of Happiness, and is used under a Creative Commons license and is available on Jamendo.com. 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

Once again, the keeper of the book has opened the ponderous door to the secret vault, wherein is kept the great sealed book, in which is recorded all the secrets and mysteries of mankind through the ages. Here are tales of every kind, tales of murder, of madness, of dark deeds, strange and terrible beyond all belief. Keeper of the book, I would know what tale we tell this time. Open the great book and let us read. Slowly, the great book opens. One by one, the keeper of the book turns the pages and stops. Ah, the strange story of a man who would stop at nothing to accomplish his ends. A tale called The Accusing Corpse.

0: Here is the tale, The Accusing Corpse, as it is written in the pages of the sealed book. Philip Drake, the wealthy stockbroker, is pacing nervously back and forth in the drawing room of his country mansion. His face becomes pale as Vivian, his wife, enters the drawing room, a suitcase in one hand.
1: Well, Philip, I'm all packed and ready to leave. I do hope
2: Vivian,
1: that
2: how can you do this to me? You know I love you, that I do anything to make you happy.
1: Oh, Philip, let's not go over that again.
2: Oh, please, darling, don't leave. At least not until your brother Roger's arrived and had a chance to talk to you. He'll be here any minute.
1: Oh, nothing that righteous brother of mine can say will change my mind. Now, would you mind lending me your car to get to town?
2: Vivian, if you leave me, you won't get a cent. Not a cent, you hear?
1: Really? Did you ever stop to think, Philip, that there might be another man? One with more money than you?
2: Another man? Oh, no, Vivian, there couldn't be.
1: And why not?
2: But we've only been married 3 months. Why, there couldn't have been anybody in that time.
1: Oh, but there was.
2: Oh, Vivian, you can't do this to me. I love you. I love you. I won't let you go.
1: I really must be saying goodbye now. He's waiting for me in town. I don't want to be late.
2: If I can't have you, no one else will, do you hear?
1: Oh, really? You're being ridiculous. I must go now.
2: No!
1: Philip, what are you... A gun.
2: Yes, Vivian. A gun. I told you if I couldn't have you, no one else would, and I mean it.
1: Even with that gun, you can't keep me, do you hear? I'd sooner die than go on living with you. I'm going, and you're not going to... Oh, you shot...
2: Oh. Vivian. Philip, what happened? I thought I had... Vivian. I didn't mean to do it. She was going to leave me. Vivian. Roger. Is she dead?
3: Yes. Philip, do you know what this may mean? Life imprisonment, perhaps even the electric chair?
2: Yes, I know. I lost control of myself. Nothing seems to matter now.
3: You simply can't throw your life away like that. Even if Vivian was my sister, I don't mind telling you that I always felt you were far too good for her. She didn't deserve to be your wife.
2: Oh, please, Roger.
3: Look, if we were to get rid of the body, who could possibly know that she didn't leave here tonight as she'd planned?
2: No, no. It wouldn't work, Roger. You can't get away with murder.
3: That's nonsense, Philip. Now, if we were to bury her in the woods, no one would ever find her body.
2: Bury her in the woods? I couldn't do that.
3: Philip, you must let me handle this. Oh, and you'd better give me that gun.
2: All right, Roger. Here you are.
3: Good. Now, you wait here. I'm going to get rid of the body.

0: I think this is quite far enough. I'm afraid I'll have to bury you now, my dear Vivian.
1: Put me down, Roger. I'm tired of being carried like a sack of potatoes.
0: All right. There. Oh, and let me congratulate you on your performance as a corpse as I carried you out.
1: Roger, do you think he suspects anything?
0: Of course he doesn't. He's positive that he shot and killed you. It was very clever the way you taunted him into doing it.
1: You've got the gun, haven't you?
0: Certainly I've got it. You don't think I was going to let him discover that the bullets had been removed and blank cartridges substituted, did you?
1: No, not you, Roger. You always know what you're doing.
0: It was a lucky day when you met me. Look, now here's the key to the apartment I rented in town. You'll find my car a quarter of a mile down the road.
1: All right. I'll be waiting for you at the apartment.
0: I'll be there in a few hours. Well, now let's see. This seems like a nice place to dig.

0: The next morning, Roger called on Philip at his office. And finding Philip very nervous, reassured him that he had hidden poor Vivian's grave carefully. When Philip expressed his gratitude for Roger's help, Roger suggested that Philip could do him a favor in return by lending him $20,000 to swing a business deal. Philip was startled, but after a moment's hesitation, wrote out a check. As he wrote it, Roger smiled. Things were working out just as he'd planned.
1: Roger, did you get it?
2: Well, what does this look like?
1: Oh, darling, that's wonderful. Now we can clear out it. What? Oh, Roger, there isn't the 100,000 here.
2: Why, no, dear. I only got 20,000 from him.
1: But we were after 100,000. Why didn't you get it all this morning when you saw him?
2: My dear Vivian, it simply isn't done that way. Blackmail is an art that calls for the use of psychology. Philip will give us many times over the money I hold in my hand, all in due time, of course.
1: But you mean I'll have to go on hiding in this miserable apartment until you've finished your little game with him, never being able to leave it for fear someone will recognize me?
2: Oh, come now, you've got the radio, books,
1: and... Well, I won't spend weeks in this apartment, I tell you, I won't. Oh, my arm, you...
2: You will do exactly as I say, Vivian. Exactly, do you understand?
1: Oh, Roger, my arm, you're hurting me.
2: It's nothing to what I will do if you disobey me. Oh. Do I make myself clear?
1: Oh, yes. Yes, I'll do whatever you say.

0: And now to continue the story, as it is written in the sealed book. A week passed. A week in which Roger patiently bided his time. For time he knew was working on his side against Philip. Then one morning he called on Philip at his office.
1: Good morning, Philip. How are you?
2: How do you expect me to be? This past week I've been able to think of nothing but Vivian and what happened that night.
1: Philip, you must stop brooding over it. Whatever happened was her fault, not yours.
2: Yes, you're right. Perhaps what I need is a vacation.
1: Of course. A trip would do you a world of good. And if I could afford it, I'd go along with you.
2: You mean you haven't any money?
1: I'm afraid not, Philip. That's what I've come to see you about. I must have $40,000 at once.
2: $40,000?
1: Yes. If I don't get the $40,000, it may mean prison for me. You wouldn't want to see that happen, would you?
2: No, of course not.
1: After all, Philip, I saved you from prison. In fact, I made myself an accomplice to Vivian's murder by not turning you over to the police.
2: Yes, I know, but...
1: You could hardly expect me to remain loyal to you if you weren't willing to help me, could you?
2: I see. Seems I haven't any choice. Very well, Roger. I'll write you out a check.

0: Take a look at this, Vivian. $40,000 in cash.
1: Oh, darling.
0: Wasn't this worth staying and hiding for? And there's plenty more where this came from. Oh, who could that be? You better get behind that screen.
1: All right, Roger.
0: Yes?
2: COD for Miss Brown. Comes to $64.
0: Hey, you must be mistaken. There's no Miss Brown here.
2: Well, this is the address she gave. It's in care of Mr. Roger Martinson. That your name?
0: Why, yes, but I don't know.
1: Those packages are for me, Roger. How much did you say the COD was?
2: $64, miss.
1: Here you are.
2: Thank you, miss. Here's your receipt. Bye.
1: Bye.
0: When did you buy those clothes?
1: This morning.
0: You mean you went out shopping in spite of what I told you?
1: Well, I was sick of being cooped up in this apartment day and night. I had to do something for a change.
0: And what of my plans? You risked everything with so much at stake.
1: Roger, just stop looking at me like that. I tell you, I couldn't stand being cooped up in this apartment any longer. And if you don't get the rest of the money at once so that we can clear out, I'll go shopping whenever I feel like it. You can't make...
0: You'll do exactly as I say. I won't allow anything or anyone to interfere with my plans. I've worked every step out perfectly, and there isn't going to be any slip-up.

0: Another week passed. A week in which Roger made no effort to see Philip. Then early one evening, he got into his car and drove out of the city to Philip's home in the country.
1: Oh, it's you, Roger. Come in.
2: Good evening, Philip. Where are the servants?
1: This is their night off.
2: You're not looking well at all, Philip. You shouldn't remain in this big house by yourself.
1: What difference does it make where I am? Wherever I go, the memories of that night follow. It's hard to believe that it was only 2 weeks ago tonight that I killed her.
2: 2 weeks ago tonight? Why, so it was. By the way, Philip, do you think you might possibly lend me $60,000?
3: Well, you can't be serious.
2: Oh, but I am.
3: But I've lent you that much already.
2: Yes, I know, but I must have more.
3: No. I won't give you another cent. You've blackmailed me enough.
2: Blackmail is a harsh word, Philip.
3: What else would you call it? You're just as hard and grasping as Vivian was.
2: Oh, yes, but you must remember I'm alive and she isn't.
3: And suppose you're glad she's dead. In life, she was worth nothing to you. In death, you were able to get $60,000 for her.
1: In death? How do I know she is dead?
3: Don't be foolish, Philip. You shot her yourself.
1: Yes, but how do I know she was dead? It was you who examined her, you who told me so, and you who buried her body all by yourself.
3: I just wanted to spare you, Philip.
1: Just exactly where did you bury Vivian? As a matter of fact, how do I know the whole affair wasn't staged for my special benefit? You're quite capable of such a scheme.
3: I tell you she's dead, Philip, and buried out in the woods.
1: And I want to see the grave. And the body you say is in it.
3: This is ridiculous. I won't go searching for a grave in the middle of the night.
1: You shouldn't have to search for it, Roger. Not if you really dug one. Come along.
3: I won't do it. Why, this is all...
1: I said come along, Roger.
3: Oh, very well. But I'm not certain I'll be able to find the grave. After all, the woods is fairly large, and it's been 2 weeks since I buried her.
1: It's quite all right, Roger. We'll stay out there until you do find her.

0: The grave is someplace around here. I'm certain of it, but perhaps we ought to come back in the daytime. It might be easier to find it then.
1: I know, Roger. Shouldn't have any trouble finding it now, if it exists.
0: It does exist, I tell you. It's just that the woods are so confusing at night. Everything looks so different.
1: Yes, keep on searching, Roger.
0: Well, perhaps this is the spot. It looks something like it.
1: There's only one way to make certain, and that's to start digging. Here's a shovel. Start digging.
0: Oh, very well, Philip, if you insist.

0: Well, Roger, you've been digging for 20 minutes now, and you haven't uncovered a body. You're a great actor, but I'm afraid this time you've overplayed your role.
1: What do you mean?
0: Vivian isn't dead, and there's no use pretending she is. Everything that's happened was part of a scheme the two of you planned to extort money from me.
1: I tell you she's dead, fella.
0: And where's the body?
1: I thought this was the spot, but I must be mistaken. I'm sure I didn't bury her any deeper than this, but...
2: Philip. Turn the flashlight this way.
3: What is it?
1: Look. Do you see what I've uncovered? A hand. Yes. This is the spot where I buried her. Just a few more shovels full. I'll have her body uncovered.
4: Vivian. No. No, it can't be.
1: But it is Vivian. Look, Philip. Here's the bullet hole under her heart. The bullet hole you made.
4: I don't want to see any more. I've seen enough.
1: You should trust me a little more, Philip. Everything I did was for your own good. After all, you don't want to go to the electric chair, do you?
0: I don't care what happens anymore. I can't stand having her death on my conscience any longer. I'm going to call the police.
1: Don't be a fool, Philip. You know it can mean the electric chair.
0: I'll take my chances. Anything's better than going on living the way I have these past 2 weeks. I'm going back to the house and call the police.
1: Philip, come back.

0: And now to continue the story, as it is written in the sealed book. After Philip and Roger had dug up Vivian's body, with the bullet hole through the heart, Philip decided that the only thing left for him was to call the police and confess. So, in spite of Roger's protests, he rushed back to the house.
1: Operator.
2: Operator!
1: Philip, wait. Don't do anything foolish. You've cut me off. Take your hand off the phone, Roger.
2: All I want you to do is to listen to me for a few minutes. Then if you still want to call the police, you can. Now, please, put the receiver down, Philip. That's it.
1: What do you want to tell me?
2: Well, do you mind if I mix myself a drink first? It's been a rather difficult evening.
3: Very well.
2: What about one for you? You look as though you could stand a drink.
3: No, thank you.
2: Nonsense now. It'll do you good.
3: What is it you want to say to me, Roger?
2: Say to you? Yes. Here's your drink.
3: Thank you.
2: Well, what shall we drink to? We'll drink to your good luck, come what may. There, I feel a good deal better.
3: All right, now we've had our drink, what have you got to say?
2: Oh, yes. What I wanted to say was, I never let anything interfere with my plans, Philip. I can't allow you to go to the police, and therefore you shan't. It would spoil my plans.
3: It would it? But I'd like to see you stop me.
2: I have, Philip. In a very little while, in fact, in just a few seconds, you'll be dead.
3: Dead? What do you say?
2: Yes, Philip. The drink I mixed you was poisoned. Aren't you finding that it's becoming difficult to breathe?
3: No. You couldn't have... My throat... It burns.
2: Yes, I know, but it'll all be over in a matter of seconds.
3: Now I see it all. You murdered her.
2: Yes, Philip. Just a week ago tonight, she died according to plan.
3: I'll call the police. I'll tell them that...
2: I'm afraid you haven't the strength left to reach the phone, Philip. You and Vivian never had a chance, Philip. I had things worked out perfectly, down to the smallest detail. Hello, operator. Operator, please connect me with the police.
4: Oh, Inspector, I finished the examination of the body of Vivian Drake and her husband, Philip.
5: Okay, Doc. Oh, this is Roger Martinson. Mr. Martinson, this is Dr. Smith, the county coroner.
4: How do you do, Mr.
6: Hello.
5: I'll be with you in a few minutes, Doc. Just stay here.
4: All right, Inspector.
5: Now, Mr. Martinson, you were telling me how you came to this house 2 weeks ago tonight to see your sister and found she was gone.
2: Yes. My brother-in-law, Philip, told me that she had gone on a vacation. I thought it strange at the time that she should have gone away without saying goodbye to me, as we were always very close. Then days passed, and I didn't hear from her.
5: Was it like your sister to go away and not write?
2: No, and that's what worried me so. The past 2 weeks, Philip kept putting me off when I inquired about Vivian's whereabouts. Tonight, I couldn't stand it any longer, and I came to this house to have it out with him.
5: Well, what did your brother-in-law say when he saw you?
2: He was quite agitated at my unexpected arrival. When I threatened to go to the police, he broke down and confessed to having murdered Vivian.
5: When had he murdered her?
2: He told me he'd done it 2 weeks ago tonight. That was the very night I'd come here to see Vivian, and he'd told me that she'd left for a vacation.
5: I see. Go on.
2: Naturally, when he told me he'd murdered her, I was aghast. He led me to the woods and showed me the grave. We returned to the house, and before I could stop him, Philip had taken poison. I then called the police.
5: Well, seems like a plain case of murder and suicide to me. Right, Doc?
4: Perhaps, but Mr. Martinson, I was very much interested in what you had to say regarding the murder of your sister. You say that your brother-in-law confessed to murdering her 2 weeks ago tonight.
2: Yes, that's correct.
4: And you never saw her alive after that night?
2: Oh, why, no, of course not.
5: What are you getting at, Doc?
4: Please, Inspector. Mr. Martinson, would you mind telling me where you live?
2: Why, at 425 West 106th Street.
4: Tell me, were some clothes delivered to that address? In your care 1 week ago today?
2: Clothes?
4: Yes, to be exact, a woman's sports suit, which cost $64 and arrived COD.
2: Why, no.
4: You're lying, Mr. Martinson. I have in my hand a slip of paper that not only proves that you're lying, but it'll send you to the electric chair.
5: Doc, what are you saying?
4: Yes, Inspector. Mr. Martinson's plan was perfect, but he slipped up badly. He forgot to search Vivian Drake's clothing before he buried her. When I examined her body just now, I found in one of her pockets this receipted bill bearing the date April 9th. That proves beyond a doubt that she was alive 1 week ago and consequently couldn't have been murdered by her husband on April 2nd, as Mr. Martinson here claims.
2: I know.
4: Yes, Mr. Martinson. It was you who killed her. The corpse has accused you from the grave of murder and has given us proof of your guilt.
2: No, it can't be. I had everything planned perfectly. Perfectly, do you hear? Down to the last detail. I couldn't have failed. I couldn't.
0: But Roger Martinson had failed. And all because of a mere sales slip that was found in a corpse's pocket. A dated sales slip that gave the lie to his testimony and sent him to the electric chair. For murder, as always, without, though it takes the dead themselves to

And now, keeper of the book, before you close the great book, show us the tale we tell next time. This one? Ah, yes. An incredible story about a young married couple who bought an old New England colonial house. A house that was cursed. Cursed with the evil spirit of a dead woman. A tale called Stranger in the House.

0: Be sure to be with us again next time when the sound of the great gong heralds another strange and exciting tale from The Sealed Book. The Sealed Book, written by Bob Arthur and David Cogan, is produced and directed by Jock McGregor.
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0: Fate plays no favorites. It could happen to you.
1: Book 89, page 754.
0: In the Diary of Fate.
1: Yes, here it is. The name Paul Reese. Occupation, sports reporter. Yes, Paul, journalism once fascinated you. But after a few years, newspaper reporting had become for you nothing more than a hard, tiresome, poor-paying job. A job that forced you to deal constantly with men of wealth, fame, and power, and yet never permitted you actually to ascend to their level as an equal. That feeling caused you to choose for evil. And then fate intervened. And in your life, a little thing happened. You forgot your price. And because of that little thing, in a matter of minutes, you will be dead. You yourself have uttered the words of your death sentence. In a moment, I will write again under the name Paul Reese. When I have written, I will read from The Diary of Fate.

0: life record of Paul Rees now lies open before me. And for a brief moment, I, fate, look ahead to an instant of crises in his numbered days.
1: I understand perfectly, you rat.
2: Paul, wait a minute. Let me explain. Paul, put down that book again. Paul!
0: Yes, Paul. In that instant, I, fate, fashioned the final link in the chain of circumstances that soon will result in your death. It is truly said that trifles are the sum of life. And it is also true that trifles may add up to the end of life. It is ever thus. A bus missed by seconds. A door left ajar. A fuse blown out. Trivia? Yes. And yet in my hands, these little things become immeasurably important. You see, they are the tools with which I, fate, who am but the instrument of a plan, shape your destiny. Remember, Paul, how it all started? You had finished dinner in your fiancée's apartment, and you and Carol were finishing up the dishes.
3: Oh, Paul, be careful. You'll chip the plate.
1: No, I won't, honey.
3: Oh, Mr. Rees, after we're married and have our own dishes, things are going to be different.
1: Oh, yeah? By that time, Carol, we'll be too old to care.
3: Oh, if you weren't so stubborn, we could be married next week.
1: No, honey, you know perfectly well how I feel.
3: Yes. You just don't think we have enough money.
1: That's right, we don't have. My chances of ever having enough as a sports reporter are slim. Very slim.
3: But you're wrong, Paul. I'm perfectly willing to keep on working. In fact, I want to, and my cashier's salary added to yours.
1: Now, wait a minute, Carol.
3: Paul, I love you, and I want to be married to you just as soon as possible. Why, plenty of young couples get married on a lot less than we're making.
1: Now, listen, Carol. Someday I'm going to get a break. When it comes, I intend to be in a position to grab it. That's the time to talk about marriage, and not before.
3: All right, Paul. All right.
1: Ah, that's better, baby. Look, honey, how would you like to see that new Nat Finston...

0: musical at the Orpheum, huh?
1: We can't afford that.
2: Well, I'll call the paper and see if I can get a couple of Annie Oakleys.
1: Fine, that's a part of your job you should appreciate.
0: Hello? Give me the city desk.
2: Oh, hi, Charlie. This is Reese. Hey, listen, have you got a couple of... What? Oh, but I'm off now. I'm at my girl's house. Well, oh, I don't care if he is sick. But Charlie...
0: All right. Where is it? Oak Ridge Terrace. Yeah. Okay.
1: What's the matter, Pearl?
0: Oh, I'm sorry, honey, but a guy on the night beat is sick. There's a hot suicide out in Oak Ridge. I gotta cover it.
1: Oh, Paul.
0: Well, you see, that's what I mean about this job. Some rich babe blows her brains out and everybody gets all excited. Well, if I finish in time, I'll call you. Hello, give me a desk. Oh, Charlie, this is Reese. Listen, I've been all over this district and there's nothing going on. Absolutely nothing. That suicide tip was a complete phony. Yeah, they're having a great, big, thrilling, four-handed bridge party at the address you gave me. Yeah, that's what you lost up my entire evening for. Skip it. It's too late.
3: You were angry when you slammed out of the telephone booth and strode to your car. But then fate intervened, and a little thing happened. You fumbled through your pockets for your pipe, but it was not there. You had left it in the telephone booth. So you returned to the drugstore and walked back to the booth. But the door was closed now, and a man sat inside. You stepped close and looked in. Yes, your pipe was there, on the shelf beneath the telephone. You started to move away when the man's voice filtered to you through the door.
4: It's a perfect frame, I tell you. Fine. Supposed to send the money to your place by messenger Saturday night at 8. Yeah. $50,000, officer. Huh? Oh, yeah, he knows your new place. 711 Ardmore, right? Goodbye, officer.
3: Yes, Paul, because of a little thing. Because you forgot your pipe, you overheard a man talking on the telephone. The conversation meant nothing to you, but yours was a reporter's brain, and unconsciously the salient facts were filed away in your memory. The next morning you were making the rounds at your sports beat, and you stopped at the office of Rocky Nelson, fight manager.
5: Oh, sure, Reese, sure. My boy's in the pinker condition. He's a 3-to-1 favorite already, you know. So if you want to make some easy scratch on the side...
2: No thanks, Rocky. It's still a big gamble no matter what you say. Anything can happen in the ring.
5: You know, Reese, you're a smart boy. You know, just between you and me, I never bet on a fighter. Never have anything to do with gambling. Rocky Nelson? Huh? Oh, the phonograph. No, that's not for the office. That should be delivered at my house. Yeah, that's right. 711 Ardmore. It's a new place. Yeah, okay.
2: Oh, you moved into a new place, huh, Rocky?
5: Yeah, but I don't like it much. Gonna get me a farm out of town. Been in this racket a long time, and I'm getting tired. One of these days, I'm gonna retire.
2: Yeah, we all say that.
5: Only I'm gonna do it.
3: Yes, Paul, as you left the office, something about the interview troubled you. Then suddenly it hit you. Rocky's address. It was the same one you had heard the man in the telephone booth mention. Now your brain began to work. Soon you had remembered almost all of that sketchy conversation. $50,000 to be delivered by messenger Saturday night at 8, to Rocky's address. But the name mentioned was Arthur. Then, on an inspiration, you called Rocky.
2: Oh, this is Reese again, Rocky. Say, that new place of yours on Ardmore, got any vacancies in it?
6: It's not an apartment house, Reese. It's a cottage. I live there now.
2: Oh, I see. Oh, and one other thing, Rocky, while you're on the wire.
7: What's your real name, your first name? I want to do a feature on you, you see, and...
6: your name? Sir, Arthur Nelson.
7: Oh.
6: I don't care for it. I like Rocky.
7: Arthur, huh? That's just what I expected.
6: What do you mean?
7: I mean, Arthur, that you and I'd better get together and discuss a little business proposition. Something about the fight Saturday and the arrangements that have been made.
6: What? Hey, what do you know about that,
7: Reese? I'll meet you in 30 minutes at the Pelican Club. And don't be late, Rocky. Never mind how I found out, Rocky. I know. I know the whole setup. Your boy Biff is 3-1 to win, but he's going to lose. He's going to take a dive for which you were to be paid off at your house Saturday night at 8 o'clock.
5: All right. It's a fix. So now what are you going to do, Mr. Wise Guy Reporter?
7: Well, that's up to you.
5: Okay, $5,000.
7: Come on, Rocky. Come on.
5: Oh, you dirty chiseler. Okay, I'll go 10.
7: Well, get this straight, Rocky. We're not playing marbles. You're getting $50,000. I want half.
5: Why, you cheap two-bit reporter.
7: Come on, let's have an answer, Rocky, and fast, or I'll do a story on you. It'll blow you sky high.
5: Okay, you win. I'll split with you 50-50.
3: Yes, Paul. Because of a little thing. Because you forgot your pipe. You had an opportunity. You had discovered a gambling conspiracy. And you decided to sell your silence for $25,000. But even that was not enough. The odds of 3-1 were there. And there was no doubt of the winner. It was too appealing to you to be ignored. Somewhere you had to find money to wager. And then you remembered Carol and her position as cashier.
7: Carol, how many times do I have to tell you? This is not a gamble. It's a sure thing.
1: I don't care, Paul. If we use that $5,000 from the store, we'll be stealing it.
7: Yeah, but nobody ever has to know, honey. Look, Saturday you take the cash as usual, only you're too late to make the deposit at the bank, see? So you take it home. We borrow it just for Saturday night. And by Monday morning, you can make the deposit, and we've got $15,000 for ourselves, and nobody's the wiser.
1: Oh, Paul, it's wrong. I don't know how...
7: Oh, Carol, honey, listen to me. I told you that someday I'd get a break. Well, this is it, and I intend to ride it out to the limit. You want to get married, don't you?
1: Oh, of course. You know I do.
7: All right. And bring that $5,000 to me Saturday afternoon.
1: Very well. I'll do it, Paul.
3: Now another link was added to the chain of circumstances closing about you. Now there could be no turning back. You would follow the road of your choice to its inevitable end. And soon, I will read again from your record in The Diary of Fate.

0: road of an evil choice can lead only to ordained destruction. But you, Paul Reese, were not thinking of that as you sat near the window of your room the next afternoon and stared vacantly at the rain falling on the deserted streets below. It was almost 1 o'clock when Carol arrived with the $5,000.
1: Oh, Paul, I'm worried.
2: Stop worrying, Carol. Now, you just sit down and relax while I call Rocky and see about placing this money. Just think about Monday and the $15,000 this $5,000 will bring.
3: Rocky Nelson.
2: This is Paul, Rocky. I want to place a little folding money on the fight tonight. Can you take care of it for me?
3: How much, Paul?
2: Well, it's $5,000. Exactly $5,000.
3: $5,000, huh? Yeah, I think I can handle it for you, all right. I'll tell you, be at my office at 3 o'clock this afternoon.
2: Okay, Rocky, I'll be there. So long. Carol, we're all set. Rocky will take care of everything.
0: Yes, Paul. Rocky would take care of everything in his way. For only an hour later, he stood in the rain and talked to an underworld character. Yes, Rocky was taking care of everything, even your death.
4: So this is my proposition, Tony.
5: Eh?
4: You get rid of this Paul Reese, and I'll make it worth your while.
5: What's the price, Rocky?
4: $5,000. Exactly $5,000.
5: Yeah. You sure this guy won't give me any trouble?
4: No, he's
5: just... You sure he isn't somebody big?
4: No, no, he's just a punk newspaper kid. Now, what do you say?
5: I see, okay.
4: Fine. Now, here's the setup.
5: Yeah.
4: Reese will be at my office at 3 o'clock this afternoon. I'll get him out of there by 3:15. You'll be downstairs in your truck.
5: Yeah. In my truck. It's raining. Reese steps from the curb. Then there's an accident. Yeah, I like that.

0: All right, honey. Pull in and park over here.
1: Well, I thought Rocky's office was on 3rd Avenue.
0: It is. But you wait over there across the street in that drugstore, see? I'll only be a few minutes.
1: All right, darling, but please be careful. For me, Paul.
0: Oh, for the love of Mike Carroll. Nothing can go wrong. Nothing. Hello, Rocky.
2: Hello, Paul. How's it go?
0: Oh, fine, Rocky, fine. Everything all set?
2: Yeah, I'm in great shape.
0: Ah.
2: You got the dough with you?
0: Yeah, right here. $5,000. And thanks for the deal, Rocky.
2: Ah, skip it, kid. I figure business is business. You got the drop on me, and that's all there is to it. Besides, things will even out in the long run.
3: At 3:15, Rocky was suddenly busy, and you left the office. But you were unmindful of the downpour as you walked toward the corner drugstore in Carroll. You were also unmindful of a heavy truck parallel to you on the opposite side of the street. And in a moment, you were at the corner, and you stepped from the curb.
0: Yeah, I'm all right.
1: Oh, that crazy driver, why, he might have killed you.
0: Carol, that was no accident.
1: What? What are you saying, Paul?
0: Somebody wanted to kill me, and I've got a good idea who it was. Come on, let's get out of here.
3: Yes, Paul Reese, you had been marked for death, and you knew that it was Rocky who was responsible. You went to his office at once, but he was gone. Then you drove hurriedly with Carol to his home on Ardmore Drive. You left Carol in the car and walked with determined stride to the door and rang the bell.
2: Paul.
0: Yeah. It's Paul. You surprised?
2: Well, what are you doing here? I just left you.
0: Yeah, you just left me for dead. 2 minutes after I stepped out of your office, a truck missed killing me by inches.
2: Now, wait a minute, Reese. I had nothing to do with that truck. I swear it.
0: You're a liar.
2: Paul, I had nothing to do with that accident. Now, listen to me.
0: No, you listen to me. I wasn't born yesterday, Rocky. When I learned about this deal and moved in, I knew there was one thing wrong with my plan. You could kill me or have it done. And you wouldn't have to make any split.
2: Why would I wait so long?
0: Because there was an extra $5,000 for you that way. The $5,000 I gave you this afternoon. But get this. I've covered myself, Rocky.
2: What do you mean?
0: Out of your reach, there's a letter which goes to my managing editor in case of my death.
2: A letter? What kind of a letter?
0: Well, it's not a bread and butter note, Rocky. It's a detailed explanation of this whole dirty frame, and it names you. Understand?
2: What?
0: You.
2: Hey, now, wait a minute. You're not trying to pull a fast double cross, are you?
0: Don't be stupid. I want one thing, Rocky. I want money.
2: Then you'll get it. Look, nothing has changed. Nothing at all. A messenger will be here at 8. Sooner if you want. With a $50,000 and you'll get your half in. The fight will come off at 10 and Biff will lose. Tomorrow you get $15,000 for the money you bet this afternoon.
0: All right. That makes sense, Rocky. Just make sure it stays that way.
2: Don't worry, Paul. It will. I swear it.
3: No, Paul. The arrangement would not be changed. You were pleased with yourself as you left Rocky's house and walked toward the car and Carol. But as you neared the automobile, a sudden wave of panic darted through you. Carol was gone.
0: What? Carol! Carol!
4: Paul, here I am.
0: Oh, thank goodness. For a moment, I thought Rocky might... Where have you been?
1: Paul, Mr. Fitzgerald is going to be at my house at 8 o'clock to pick up the $5,000.
0: What?
1: Well, I just talked to him on the phone. He discovered a mistake on the bank deposit slip after I left the office this morning. I told him that I was late in getting to the bank and took the money home.
0: What did he say?
1: Well, he was glad, but of all the luck, he needs the money now. A shipment of furniture came in late this afternoon.
0: But why did you call him?
1: Well, I got nervous thinking about the money, and I called my place. The boy at the desk said that Mr. Fitzgerald had been trying to reach me, so I called him. Oh, Paul, what are we going to do? If we don't get that money back, why, it means prison for both of us, Paul.
0: Wait a minute. Sure, I've got it. We'll have the money there on time.
1: Oh, how?
0: Well, I'll go back to Rocky now, see? And I'll get him to move the delivery of the money up to 7 o'clock. That gives us an hour to get to your place.
1: Oh, Paul, will it work all right?
0: Yes, Carol. It'll work. I'm positive.
3: Yes, Paul, your plan would work. There was no doubt of that in your mind. And as you walked back to Rocky's door, a smile of self-satisfaction crossed your face as you thought once again of the wealth that would be yours in a matter of hours. But take heed, you who listen, lest you think that I, Fate, am a conspirator in evil, an accomplice in crime. For in a few moments, I will write again in the record of Paul Reese. And when I have written, I will read from the diary

0: Now everything you had plotted and schemed for was only hours away, Paul. But as you walked back to the door of Rocky's house, another little thing happened. Your shoelace came untied, and you stopped to tie it. A moment later, you were going to ring the bell when you noticed the door was still ajar. You stepped into the house and were about to call out to Rocky when you heard his voice from the next room.
1: No, operator. I want Long Branch 3352. Yes, that's right, 3352. Hello, you. Is that you, Tony? Look, this is Rocky. Now listen, the deal's off. Forget about the money. I'm in a jam and I can't go through with it, that's all. Yeah, I'll call you up if plans are changed. Okay. So long.
2: Will you call me too, Rocky?
1: What? Paul, what are you doing here?
2: You dirty double-crosser. You can't call this thing off now. I've got to have that money.
1: Paul, wait. Paul, you don't understand. Now, wait.
2: I understand perfectly, you rat.
1: No, Paul, you don't. You don't, Paul. Let me explain. Paul, put down that bucket. Paul!
2: You filthy scum. Are you... Rocky.
1: Rocky. Dead.
2: Well, you had it coming to you. I think I still got time.
3: Operator.
2: I want Long Branch 3352.
3: 3352?
2: Yes. Hurry up, please.
3: Your number, please.
2: It's Walker, 7437.
3: Thank you.
4: Hello?
2: Oh, hello. Is this you, Tony?
4: Yeah. Miss Baviera. Who's this?
2: Well, I'm calling for Rocky.
4: Huh?
2: Look, the deal is on again, Tony.
4: On again? The price is
2: the
4: same?
2: Oh, sure. The price is just the same. But Rocky wants you to move the time up. Make it just as soon as you can.
4: Okay. Where do I deliver the goods?
2: Well, there'll be a guy waiting for you at 711 North Ardmore.
4: The right guy?
2: Oh, yeah, Tony, the right guy. You can give it to him.
0: Yes, Paul Reese. In a matter of minutes, you will be dead. For as you wait calmly for what you think is a messenger with money, it is a messenger of death who approaches. The same man who tried to run you down with the truck. And now it is time to close the book. Another entry has been duly noted, and justice has been served. You see, I, fate, am but the instrument of a plan. And the trivia of life are the tools with which I work. Paul Reese forgot his pipe. A little thing. But as a result, he overheard a conversation which led him to a decision. And he chose for evil. And then because he stopped to tie his shoelace, another little thing, the precious seconds he consumed, caused him to overhear and misunderstand another conversation which led him to death. Heed well the moral, you who listen, and remember, there is a page for you in
5: The Diary of Fate.
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0: Margaret, my dear, dinner has been waiting almost 10 minutes now. Do you intend to wait any longer for those two young men?
1: No, Father, I don't think I will. Oh, here's Hugh now. I wonder where Henry is.
0: Perhaps Hugh will be able to tell us.
2: Margaret, a thousand apologies. Henry and I went off to spend the day out in the country and didn't get back until late.
1: Where is Henry? Isn't he coming?
2: There was a call waiting for him when he got in. Something rather urgent, I think. He said to tell you that he'd be along as soon as he could.
0: I didn't know Henry was bothering much about a private practice.
2: This is one of his patients in the East End. You knew he went down there twice a week to give free advice and medical attention, didn't you?
0: No, I had no idea.
1: Neither had I. How long has he been doing this, Hugh?
2: Oh, for quite a while, I understand. He was telling me this afternoon that he intends equipping a proper clinic with some of his mother's money, and possibly opening a convalescent home somewhere out in the country where poor people can go.
1: Why, Daddy, isn't that splendid? Well, now I can understand what's kept him tied up in London all the summer. And me thinking it was something else.
0: Well, I'm very glad to hear that he's putting the money to such good use. And now, Margaret, my dear, our guests must be famished. I've asked John Fairley to take you in to dinner. Are you ready?
1: Oh, but I'd much rather go in with Hugh. I want to hear what he's been doing on the continent, and a whole lot more about Henry's clinic.
0: Oh, I'm afraid that we'll have to wait, my dear. Here's John now, and you can't disappoint him.
1: Then don't you go sitting half the evening over your port, Hugh.
2: Not even Mr. Utterson's excellent wine shall keep me away from you. Oh, hello, Fairley.
3: Oh, hello. When did you get back?
2: 2 days ago. See you later, Margaret.
0: Hugh, will you take Miss Dawson in?
4: Yes, certainly, Mr.
3: So I draw the prize after all.
1: What do you mean, John?
3: When I saw our good friend Hugh Lanyon arrive, I thought that you'd be going into dinner on someone else's arm.
1: Which proves all over again that one should never despair.
3: What do you mean by that, Margaret?
1: I mean that Henry isn't here, and see, I take your arm.
3: Why isn't he here? What can there possibly be to explain his neglect of you all these weeks? His failure to come tonight?
1: Fortunately, I can now tell you. Henry's gone to attend to one of his patients in the East End of London.
3: East End? I didn't know he had a practice there.
1: Neither did I, but he has, and he's there now. Because he feels that to help one of those poor people down there is better than to be here eating and drinking with us. And I agree with him. And now, if you'd kindly move my chair.
3: I'm sorry. Really, I apologize.

0: Henry, where are you taking me?
1: Wait till I unlock this door.
0: Oh, but this is the same place you brought me to before.
1: Yes, and the place you ran away from, you little goose.
0: You didn't come back.
1: Well, I couldn't. When I went over to the house that night to get you some clothes and food, I found my father there. How could I explain to him about you? I had to pretend to go to bed. When I came over here an hour or so later, there was no sign of you.
0: Oh, Henry, if I'd only known.
1: And then you ran out of the place and tried to throw yourself into the river from the Battersea Bridge.
0: What else was there for me to do? I had no one, no friends, no money, no nothing.
1: Poor little Hetty. Well, sit down there and I'll get you something to drink. Here. Now take this.
0: Thanks.
1: You had me, you know. I tried to find you the next day. I went to the place where you were, but they wouldn't let me see you.
0: You come to the prison infirmary?
1: Mm-hmm.
0: Oh, if I'd only known. It would have meant so much to me. Why didn't you leave a message? Just a word.
1: I did. I told the warden to tell you that I'd been. I left some money and a note.
0: I never got them, never. And all this time, I've been so bitter. It's made me worse than I'd have been otherwise.
1: How?
0: I was one of the bad ones in that place I got away from today. The matron told me I had a criminal mind. They shut me up by myself. They weren't going to let me out. I was to stay there for another 3 months for bad behavior.
1: So you ran away?
0: Yes. One of the warders, he helped me.
1: So they're not all inhuman, then?
0: You don't think he did it out of kindness, do you? I paid him for everything he did, the beast.
1: Hetty.
0: I meant what I said this afternoon, that I'd die before I went back there.
1: You poor little thing.
0: Have you got any more of that brandy?
1: Well, what about something to eat? There's food in the cupboard over there.
0: Food? Real food? I haven't tasted any for nearly a year.
1: Well, here it is.
0: Chicken, white bread, and butter. I can't believe it's true.
1: Well, it is. The whole nightmare of the past is over, too. I'm going to see that things are better for you from now on, Hetty.
0: But couldn't be much worse. That's one comfort.
1: Well, tell me what happened to you after you came out of the hospital.
0: Well, you mean after I tried to throw myself into the river? They sent me to prison for 3 months. It's against the law to attempt to take human life, they told me. Even your own.
1: And then?
0: I made some friends in there. They were in for other things, stealing mostly. I went to live with them when I came out. Well, I was a beginner at the game, and I got caught pretty soon.
1: For stealing?
0: Uh-huh. Got a year for it. I should have been coming out now, but they decided to keep me there for insubordination and insolence. That's about the lot. I ran away this afternoon, and here I am. If I get caught, I guess I'm there for years. I don't encourage prisoners to run away.
1: They won't catch you.
0: What are you going to do with me?
1: I'm going to keep you here for tonight. No one will find you. It's my laboratory. No one ever comes here but myself. But no running away, mind.
0: Is it likely? Without the cops in London on the watch out for me?
1: Good. Then I'll leave you now. There's a bed over there and plenty of food. I'll see you first thing in the morning. Will that do?
0: Yes, that'll do. I'll have to do. I guess I've got to take anything from you now.
1: You won't have to take anything from me.
0: Couldn't be any worse than what I've been taken in the past. No matter what it is, prison and the waters, solitary confinement weren't any worse than knowing that you'd tricked me, let me down.
1: Oh, Hetty, please don't.
0: But you did, didn't you? You got me off to London knowing darn well that you'd never come and see me like you promised, didn't you? All right. You don't have to say anything. I know.
1: Will you let me try and make it up to you?
0: Huh? Ow. By flipping me a fiver and telling me to run home and forget all about it?
1: Oh, no. I won't let you down this time. I swear I won't.
0: But you won't want to be saddled with me now, any more than you did years ago. Oh, don't worry. I understand these things now. I'm not green anymore. Perhaps you liked me better that way.
1: I liked you before.
0: But no, not as much as you did your good name. It wouldn't have done for Henry Jekyll to be mixed up with a common little nobody like me. And it wouldn't do now. So don't think you fool me, Henry.
1: But I'm not trying to fool you. I acted like a cad and I admit it. Now I'm willing to try and help you. If you don't think I'll do it, well, you can walk out that door.
0: Oh, no. It's nice and comfortable here. And I've had precious little comfort for a long time. I think I'll stay.
2: Yeah, that's right. I'll stay.
0: Maybe you'll get sick of me like you did before. But you won't get rid of me so easily this time. Not for a long shot. If you only knew how much I've learned since that night you kissed me goodbye in the old mill.
1: I don't blame you for being bitter, Hetty.
0: Thanks. Well, you can run along if you want to. I suppose you've got some pressing engagement somewhere. Give the lady my kind regards, and I'll be waiting for you tomorrow. So long.

0: Henry, you've come at last. I was beginning to despair of you.
1: I'm most awfully sorry, Margaret, but it was impossible to get away before.
0: You don't have to apologize. I understand perfectly. Hugh gave me your message. I think it's just wonderful of you, Henry.
1: What is?
0: That work you're doing in the East End, the clinic. Why didn't you tell me about it before?
1: But, who told you now?
0: Why, Hugh, of course. Well, do come into the other room with me and tell me all about it. I do think you're mean, you know. I've been wondering and wondering what you do with yourself. And all the time you've been helping these poor people. Won't you let me help?
1: Why, I don't know what to say, Margaret.
0: Well, surely there's something I can do there. I could take temperatures and bandage legs or
2: Henry,
0: arms.
2: Can I see you for a moment, old chap?
1: Yes, of course. Will you excuse me, Margaret?
0: On condition you come back immediately and tell me everything.
1: I'll do my best. I won't be a moment.
3: Well, Hugh, what's the matter?
1: Look here, I didn't know what to say to account for you not being here, so I said you had a call to go down to one of your patients in the East End. Now, that's all right, isn't it?
3: Oh, I suppose it is, but I told you about my work there in strictest confidence, you know.
1: Oh, yes, I know, but dash it all. Something pretty desperate had to be done. Margaret was looking daggers, just about ready to throw herself into John Fairley's arms. The clinic saved the day, old boy.
3: I wonder.
1: Well, of course it did. Anyhow, why should you be so secret about it? It's something anyone could be proud of. Not many fellows with your money and opportunity cares a hang for the poor wretches down there. You know, I think it's deuced decent of you.
3: Thanks, Hugh. Thanks. It's nice to feel that someone thinks well of me.
1: Oh, I'm not the only one. Just look over there. Look at the way Margaret's watching you. Go on. Follow up your advantage. Her father's been hoping that you've been up to all sorts of crimes while she's been away. And all the time you've been above reproach.
3: Hugh, shut up. You're an idiot.
0: Come on, Hugh. You've had him all the afternoon. I've not seen him for ages.
1: He's all yours, Margaret. And see you make the most of him.
0: I wish he'd make the most of me. You will let me come down to the clinic with you one day, won't you, Henry?
1: Yes, of course you can.
0: When?
1: Would tomorrow afternoon do? I'll be busy in the morning on something else.
0: Oh, yes, of course it will. I'll put off everything else for it. Why didn't you tell me about it before?
1: Well, I wanted to be sure of it. Sure of myself. It's just an experiment so far.
0: I know it'll succeed. I'm so happy, Henry. Tell me, are you just a little pleased to see me again?
1: Pleased? My dear, if you only knew...

0: If you're paying this kind of money for a car, you'd want it to have a touch of style, legroom, four doors, and all that. And if this is what you had in mind, you don't even have to pay that kind of money for the new Skoda Super Estel.
1: Skoda's new Super Estel puts the man in the street
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1: on the road.
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0: Ever since the invention of the wheel, man has been doing his utmost to outstrip time. A century ago, it took weeks to cross the continent by covered wagon. A decade ago, it took only days by train. Now, in a modern airplane, you can span the distance in hours. And if our civilization has its way with the supersonic aircraft, you can leave New York at 2 p.m. and arrive in Los Angeles at 1. That's fast. But I know of something even faster. The route that a murderess takes to the grave.
1: They called me Consuela when I was born. That's Spanish or something. Ah, not that I'm Spanish. My father saw the name on a shampoo advertisement and thought it was cute. Oh, but it fits me fine. You see, I'm sort of Latin looking, with black hair, brown eyes, and lashes down here. And I'll match my complexion against a baby's. I like to dance and have fun, and I've got no bad habits. The boys call me the perfect date. But there's one thing I like better than good times, and even looking at myself in the mirror all day long. I love to take things. Oh, it's not stealing. I mean, I don't take things to get money out of it. I just get a kick out of picking up something when nobody's looking, that's all. A doctor once called it kleptomania, whatever that is. Well, he was adorable, too. He was the only thing I missed when I ran away. But that was months ago, when I first met Charlie. It was in a department store, the kind I like to visit when I get the urge. May I help you, ma'am? Oh, yes, please. Those gloves are very pretty. May I see them, please? Size 6.
2: Of course. Ah, here you are. They're genuine lizard, the latest thing.
1: Oh, let me see the other pair in the showcase over there.
2: Yes, ma'am. These?
1: Yeah, that's right. Oh, bring out the other two pairs right next to it, if it's not too much trouble.
2: Oh, not at all. These are pigskin. The others are suede.
1: Oh, my size?
2: Yes, ma'am.
1: They're awful pretty. What's that in the showcase behind your back?
2: Here? Oh, they're not your sizes.
1: Oh, and they're just what I wanted. Don't you have another pair?
2: Not in size 6.
1: Oh, well, then let it go. Oh, thank you so much.
2: You're very welcome.
3: Just a second, baby.
1: I beg your pardon?
3: Shopping?
1: Who are you?
3: Just a guy with good eyes. So let me see the bag, huh?
1: Oh, hold the nerve.
3: Why'd you take the lizard gloves? The suede isn't half as expensive.
1: All right.
3: All right. What?
1: Take me up to the master and turn me in.
3: Oh, baby, I'm not a store detective.
1: No?
3: And your fingers aren't half as quick as you think they are. Have you had your lunch yet?
1: No. And I'm starved. But
3: well, look at a car outside, and I'm feeling
1: it. Why didn't you turn me in, Charlie?
3: Oh, maybe it's because I kind of go for your looks.
1: Oh, you hear me? No. My hair's a mess. Oh, this dress is a fight.
3: You'd get by in a potato sack, or just died in the middle.
1: Yeah, I'd feel more comfortable if it came from Calvello's.
3: How'd you like to go into business?
1: What kind of business?
3: The kind that can net you a grand a week.
1: Sounds like nice work if I can get it.
3: You can get it. You know anything about poker?
1: It's a card game, isn't it?
3: Look, you've been cuter. You just as dumb as you sound. Sure, it's a card game. What else would it be?
1: I don't know how to play it.
3: You don't have to know it. All you got to remember is how to read the cards. I'll do the rest.
1: Oh, is that what you are? A gambler.
3: I'm an investor. I invest in other guys. Mistakes.
1: Oh.
3: And what are you looking for?
1: A match to light my cigarette.
3: Oh, here's the light.
1: Oh. Thanks.
3: Now, here's the gimmick. I run a poker game in my apartment once a week. Big stuff. Only the top money boys are invited. Anybody comes in with less than 30 G's, just a kibitzer.
1: What do I do?
3: You? Oh, you serve sandwiches and drinks.
1: For
3: $1,000? For $1,000. You also get a little job on the side. When a big pot comes up, you read the other guy's hand and you flash me a sign.
1: Oh.
3: Oh, what?
1: Oh, that's nice.
3: It'll be easy. You hand a guy a drink or sandwich or cigar from behind. When you lean over, you see his cards, and he give me a sign, and I know just how to play.
1: That sounds like fun.
3: It's not fun, baby. It's business. The fun comes later. How about it? You want in?
1: I don't mind. When do we begin?
3: Tomorrow night. I'll rehearse the signals with you after dinner. Oh, and Consuela.
1: Yeah?
3: Take my cigarette lighter out of your bag and put it back where it belongs. Oh, wow. You're all right, baby. You look terrific.
1: Thanks for the orchids, Charlie.
3: That's okay.
1: Oh, where's all the company?
3: They'll be here in a couple of minutes. Now, you got everything straight?
1: I think so.
3: Don't make any mistakes.
1: Oh, I never make mistakes, Charlie. Oh, it's so
3: good. Lay your fuel eat later. Right now, you've got work to do. That's it. Answer the door, will you?
1: Right away, Charlie. Good evening.
4: Good evening. Who are you?
1: Consuela's my name. Come in, won't you?
4: Thanks.
3: Well, how goes it, Mickey boy?
4: Who's the dame?
3: Me, Consuela. Oh, don't let your tongue hang out so far. This is Nicky Morgan, Connie. They call him the Blood.
1: I'm awfully glad to know you.
4: You've got a nice shape.
1: Uh-huh. Thank you.
3: Too bad I saw her first, eh, Nicky?
1: Mm. Would you like a sandwich?
3: Connie says she wants to help out tonight. She'll get you anything you want.
4: Yeah?
1: Anything within reason.
3: Okay, sit down, Nicky boy.
4: Yeah, thanks.
3: The boys will be here any minute now. What do you start off with tonight?
4: Give me $5,000.
1: That all you get for $5,000?
3: Hey, it's $100 a chip, sugar. Now, you just run over to that bar. Don't worry your sweet little head about the game. Make you love a straight rye, I'll have Scotch in the Rocks.
1: Okie doke. I'll have a sandwich.
4: Where'd you find her, Charlie?
3: Well, now, Nicky boy, my grandma introduced us.
4: She got nice legs, too.
3: You here for cards, Nicky?
4: Huh? Oh, sure, but I can look, can't I?
3: Yeah, sure, you can look, but no touch.
4: I feel lucky tonight.
3: Yeah?
4: I think I'll take you and the boys for $100,000.
3: And Nicky boy, how about a little side bet?
4: Sure, why not?
3: $20,000 says I top you in the take.
4: $20,000 plus a date with Consuela against my 25.
3: You're on, Mickey boy.
1: About 15 minutes later, the rest of the suckers arrived. They came in different shapes and sizes, but they all had something in common. A bankroll. Pretty soon, the chips were bouncing on the table, and I was handing the sandwiches around. The signals I gave Charlie must have been the right ones, because it wasn't long before he had most of the chips on his side of the table, and some of the players had dropped out. Then they came to the last deal, and that was the biggest part of all.
4: I raise you 5 more, Charlie.
3: Make it 10.
4: You must have a nice hand.
3: It cost you 5,000 more to find out.
1: Nicky, you want a sandwich?
4: I just had one.
1: Oh.
4: In fact, you've been handing me sandwiches all night.
3: Nicky boy, that's what she's here for.
4: So you told me.
3: Come on, Nicky, put up a scram.
4: I like my hand, Charlie.
3: How much do you like your hand, Nicky?
4: I like it so much, I'll put another $20,000 on it if you call and show.
3: You don't have that many chips in front of you.
4: My chips are still good, aren't they?
3: Good as cash.
1: Are you sure you won't have a pickle or something, Nicky?
4: I don't like pickles.
3: Leave him alone, baby. He's getting kind of nervous.
4: You never saw the day when Nicky Morgan got nervous.
3: There's my 20 G's. Now, what have you got, Nicky boy?
4: Full house. Queen's High.
3: Oh, that's tough.
4: Yeah?
3: Yeah. I got 4 tens.
1: Oh, too bad, Nicky.
4: Yeah. Yeah, sweetheart. Too bad.
1: Nicky looked at me for a second, and he smiled. But it was the kind of a smile that gives you goose pimples. He was the last to leave the apartment, and he didn't shake hands with Charlie before he went.
3: Yeah, looks like you got cleaned, Nicky. Fortunes of war, you know.
4: There's more where that came from.
3: Yeah, better luck next week.
4: You, gonna have this babe here next time we play?
3: Like, any objection?
4: Maybe.
3: What kind?
4: The sandwiches come high.
3: Don't like to eat them, stay home, Nicky boy.
4: Maybe I will, Charlie, after I even the score. I'll sit in once more next week and see how it goes.
3: Ooh, come up any time. And maybe we can have a little private stud game one night.
4: Just you and me?
3: Just you and me.
4: I'll let you know.
1: Good night, Nicky.
4: So long, Brown Eyes. Keep your hands straight. Hey, what'd I do with my pocket watch?
3: Your watch?
1: Did you have one when you came here?
4: It was in my vest, hanging on the chair.
3: Consuela.
1: Yes, Charlie?
3: Give him back his watch.
1: His watch?
3: Give it back to him. Dig it out.
1: Well, if the gentleman insists.
3: She's got itchy fingers, Nicky. Just the kind of gag.
4: Yeah, well, next time I come up here, I'll sit on my clothes.
1: No hard feelings, Nicky.
4: No hard feelings. I'm just as sure I can go along with a gag. We'll shake on it.
1: He grabbed my fingers and his hairy paw and squeezed. But when he let go, there was a piece of paper in my palm. A few minutes later, when Charlie wasn't looking, I opened the note and saw what he wrote. He left his phone number. And he told me to use it, or else.

0: many ways, some women are like handsome clocks. Their lines are sleek. Their thinking is methodical and cold. Their minds, like the works of a timepiece, are made of steel. And they complete the ensemble with a chromium-plated heart.
1: I called the phone number Nicky gave me, and he told me to come up. He owned as nice a place as Charlie did, only his was a penthouse that opened up the park. He was wearing a tiny silk dressing gown over his shirt and pants with one of those big dragons on the back of it. But he was even richer than Charlie was. The toothpick he stuck in his mouth was made of solid gold.
2: Sit down, baby. Have a drink.
1: Oh, Lady shouldn't have come here, Nicky.
2: Why not?
1: Charlie might get mad.
2: Charlie can drop dead. He's nothing but a chisel and grafter. Anyway, you're here, so just forget about him.
1: I guess you're sure about that watch.
2: Nah, I'm not sure.
1: I didn't really steal it.
2: No, you were just holding it for me so it wouldn't break.
1: You see, I like to take things.
2: Oh, so I noticed.
1: Sometimes it's just little things like jars of cold cream or a bottle of perfume.
2: But you've got even worse habits, honey.
1: Have I?
2: Yeah. You called the shots last night, Donald. And you fooled everybody but me.
1: I should have known you were too smart.
2: Yeah. And so should Charlie.
1: What are you going to do?
2: Well, there's lots of things I could do. For instance, I could go back to Charlie's joint with a .45 and blow his crooked head off.
1: Oh.
2: And then I could take you out onto that balcony there and push you over the side.
1: I wouldn't like that.
2: Sure you wouldn't like that. You wouldn't be half as nice to look at after you landed on the street.
1: Why didn't you tell Charlie you knew?
2: Because I got bigger ideas, Donald, and you're included. How much does that stinker pay you?
1: I get $1,000 for every game.
2: $1,000. When he takes in $50,000.
1: Well, after all, I'm not experienced.
2: And I got a feeling you're not as dumb as you sound. How would you like to work for me?
1: But I've already got a job, Nicky.
2: Now you'll have two of them. You'll keep on with Charlie, but you'll double-cross him for me. You'll give him cockeyed signals so he bets his ears off on every hand. And after we take him to the cleaners, you get a 50-50 split.
1: Oh, well, I'll have to think it over.
2: You can do your thinking here.
1: Suppose he catches me.
2: Why should he?
1: You did.
2: This is different. He'll never figure you for a double cross. How about it?
1: Well, I guess I can't refuse.
2: Not if you want to stay healthy. Anyway, why should you refuse? Charlie's got a face that could spoil your appetite. And I can match him cards and spades for dough.
1: But what excuse can I give him when I cross his signals?
2: Just tell him you forgot. All you gotta do is work this once. Just once. When I get through with him, he won't have enough left to pay his laundry bill. Then, later, maybe we could work the boats.
1: What boats?
2: The big ones that go over from here to Europe. We travel first class, only the best. And the big-time suckers will fall in our laps.
1: I always wanted to go to Paris.
2: You're practically in Paris right now, if you play ball.
1: Charlie wasn't so hard to work with, but I suppose a girl must think of herself every once in a while, too.
2: Just one thing, baby.
1: Yeah?
2: Don't run this double cross into a triple play. Or them orchids you're wearing might turn out to be lilies.
1: Don't you trust me?
2: Oh, sure. And I'll even trust you better when I get to know you more.
1: When are you coming over to Charlie's place again?
2: Tonight, maybe. And I'm coming along. We're playing stud poker together with one card buried. And we're playing for $500 a chip.
1: That sounds awfully extravagant.
2: It's steep enough to break me if I walk out a loser. But I can finish Charlie inside of 2 hours.
1: I'll be waiting for you, Nicky. And I'll do my best to please.

0: Hello, baby.
1: Charlie, what are you doing here?
0: Oh, waiting for you.
1: How did you get into my room?
0: You're the only one who can use the fingers, baby. Grab the key at the desk when the clerk turns around.
1: Oh. Well, take off your coat and make yourself at home.
0: Yeah, I will.
1: What did you come over here for anyway? I thought I wasn't supposed to see you till tomorrow.
0: Oh, Nikki called me.
1: Oh, did?
0: She's coming over to my place for a two-handed game of stud tonight.
1: What stud?
0: Oh, it's a five-card poker with four cards open on the table, one card's buried, and each guy only sees his own.
1: Oh.
0: It'll be even easier to take Mickey Morgan that stub than it was before.
1: Did we use the same signals?
0: No. This time, all I have to know is that one card.

0: This time, all I have to know is that one card. So I'm changing things around. Besides, you know, I had a feeling Nicky boy was getting wise the last trip. Well, take it easy when you use those winks. Had legs get eyes in the back of his head.
1: Yeah, I'll be careful, Charlie.
0: Yeah, tonight's the night, baby. Both putting up the works in cash.
1: How much?
0: $250,000 apiece.
1: And the winner will come out with $500,000?
0: And the loser gets a free pass to the poorhouse.
1: Sounds exciting.
0: After we clean him out, we'll take a little trip.
1: And play the boats?
0: Where'd you learn about playing the boats?
1: Well, I don't know. You saw the movie once, I guess. Why?
0: Because that's what Nicky used to do.
1: Really?
0: For a dame who don't know the difference between clothes, poker, and stud, that's pretty smart stuff.
1: Guess I learn quickly.
0: Yeah. Just don't forget your lessons when Nicky shows up tonight.
1: Johnny?
0: Hmm?
1: Suppose he caught on to us. What would happen?
0: We'd drill the two of us.
1: That's what scares me.
0: Oh, you don't need to be scared. Not as long as I got this in my hip.
1: I didn't know you carried a gun.
0: It's not the kind of thing you advertise in the paper.
1: You'll have a lot of money when you take Nicky to the cleaner.
0: Yeah, enough to get by on.
1: And what about me? All I get out of it is a measly $1,000.
0: Ah, no. No, you get more than that, Consuelo.
1: Do I?
0: No. You get me. For keeps.
1: Oh.
0: Oh, what?
1: Oh, isn't that nice?
0: Hey, what are you doing, kidding me?
1: No. I'll string along, Charlie. You can count on that.

0: An hour later, I was on my way to Charlie's apartment. I wore my low-cut evening gown with the ankle-strap gold sandals. I had a girl from the beauty parlor come up to do my nails and hair. And I took the scissors and a bottle of polish just to keep from getting bored. By the time I got to Charlie's, I had a plan all worked out.
1: You're late, baby.
0: I came over as fast as I could. I've got something to tell you, Charlie.
1: Yeah, what?
0: Nicky called me just after you left my hotel room.
1: What for?
0: He made me an offer to crush you.
1: To crush me?
0: By changing the signal.
1: Oh, the wreck. You know, it's getting so you can't trust anybody.
0: I know. I told him I'd go through with it just so I could stall for time. He said he'd protect me if it didn't work by putting a bullet in your head.
1: Yeah?
0: I'm scared, Charlie. He'll kill us both if you start winning.
1: Nobody's going to start winning, honey, because there isn't going to be any game.
0: Oh, well, what are you going to do?
1: I'm going to finish him off before he gets me. You're okay, baby. You won't be sorry you're stuck.
0: Do you think you have his money with him?
1: Sure, I got mine. Matt, I'll get his, too. Easy way. I'm not here, see? Make him talk and show his dough and get out of the way. I'll pot him from the bedroom. Now, you be careful, honey, and get out of the way.
0: Hello, Nicky.
2: How goes it, sweetheart?
0: Oh, Charlie isn't here.
2: No? Where'd he go?
0: I had to get some cards. He wanted clean decks.
2: A lot of good they're going to do it. You look even better tonight than you did before.
0: Like my dress?
2: I like it fine.
0: Did you bring your money?
2: I always bring my money.
0: Charlie's got his.
2: Not yet, he ain't. He's getting his tonight.
0: I mean, he's got his money on him. $250,000 in $1,000 bills.
2: What's the matter, baby?
0: Hmm? Oh, no, nothing.
2: You look nervous.
0: Why? I'm taking a big chance tonight.
2: Forget it. In 3 hours, we'll be out of here, loaded with your boyfriend's dough.
3: In 3 hours, you'll be out of here all right, Nicky boy, loaded in a hearse.
2: What is this?
3: Oh, this is the payoff, Nicky boy.
2: What's the idea of the gun?
3: It keeps my hands busy.
2: You cross me, you little chitler.
3: That's no way to talk to a lady, Nicky boy.
2: I should have known. I should have had more sense.
3: That's right. You should have figured that a guy with a face like yours wouldn't stand a chance with a dame like Consuela. And what's more, Nicky boy, she's too expensive for you.
2: I can match you nickel for nickel, Buster.
3: Not after tonight, you can't. Chill out, Nicky.
2: Holding me up, big shot?
3: Take the dough out of his overcoat pocket, baby. He keeps it on the inside.
2: Sure, take it. And when the boys hear about this, you won't be able to step into the street in the daylight from here to China.
3: Oh, but nobody is going to hear about it, Nicky boy. Do you want to know why?
2: Look. Charlie, no!
0: You killed him.
3: Come on, let's get out of here.
0: Oh, my God.
3: What's the matter with you?
0: Oh, Charlie, I think I'm gonna...
3: Consuela!

his arms while he was still holding the gun, and I caught the hand that held it between us. As he tried to lift me up, I slipped my arm between his body and mine, and before he knew what I was doing, I twisted the gun around until it pointed at his jaw and pricked his fingers. I have to admit it was clever. Mickey was on the floor with a bullet in his head, and Charlie was lying right next to him holding the gun. It was a clear case of murder and suicide, with yours truly getting the cash. And they thought I was dumb. Isn't that a laugh? I'm too glad they caught up with me, though. I'll never get a chance to spend all that lovely money here in jail. When they came to my apartment, they found me with what they called direct and damaging evidence. You see, before I left, I just couldn't help stealing Charlie's gun.

If you were a journalist by profession right now, you'd be sitting in the death house with your colleagues, watching a beautiful young woman named Consuela being strapped into the electric chair to pay for her crime against the state. You would see the switch being pulled and catch a glimpse of death in its most sordid phase. And if you were a sharp-eyed reporter, you might be puzzled by the expression of the guard who set Consuela's head and wrist electrodes.

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3: Once upon a time there was an engineer.
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3: He had an engine and he sure had fun. He used good and plenty candy to make his train run.
5: Choo-choo Charlie was

0: arrangements. Oh, confound it. Here's the... All right.
1: Oh, anybody here?
2: Richard, that high-back chair. There's someone sitting in...
3: All you can see is his hand and wrist resting on the arm of the chair with a burning cigarette between the fingers.
2: He must be asleep. Why don't you wake
3: Wait
2: him
3: a minute.
2: Up? Richard.
3: The cigarette. It's burned down to the man's fingers.
2: Oh. What?
3: Whoever that is over there, he's dead.
0: Did you ring, sir?
3: Oh, I say. Oh. are you the innkeeper?
0: I'm sorry I was so long, sir. We're short-handed these days. I was outside. Couldn't come any sooner.
2: There's a dead man over there.
0: What was that?
3: A dead man. Sitting right over there in that chair. Why, he's gone.
2: But Richard...
0: Did you say a dead man, sir?
2: Yes. He was sitting there in that chair.
3: He was there. My wife and I both saw him.
0: Must have been the shadows from the fire, sir.
3: I say, come here, will you?
0: Are you looking for lodging?
2: What is it, dear?
3: Come over here.
2: All right.
3: There was someone here.
2: Certainly there was. We both saw him.
3: Look, there on the floor by the arm of that chair.
2: Oh, a burning cigarette.
3: Yes, the one we saw burning in the dead man's hand.
2: Yes.
3: I say, innkeeper, come over here. Oh, I didn't see you follow us.
2: Look, we saw the man from over at the desk. All we could see was his arm and hand with a cigarette between his fingers.
3: And that's the cigarette down there, still burning.
2: And it was burning the man's fingers.
0: I'm sure you're both mistaken, sir. There's been no one here in the lobby. It was merely the shadows from the fireplace.
3: Then how do you account for that burning cigarette there on the floor?
0: One of the guests probably dropped it, sir, by accident before retiring.
3: But I tell you, there was someone sitting in this chair.
0: Then, since he's not here now, it may have been the aunt.
2: The haunt?
0: Yes, miss. Folks call him the ghost of the Pig and Hammer.
3: Oh, come now. Don't start any nonsense about ghosts.
0: His name was Trafalgar. First or last, I don't know which. No one remembers. He built this old wayside inn more than 200 years ago. Married his girl, he did, just after it was finished. And the night he moved in, he was murdered in cold blood by one of the girl's rejected swines. Killed Trafalgar for revenge, he did. Right here in this room. While his honor was smoking his last smoke... before retiring.
2: Oh, then it was the ghost.
0: Could have been, miss. Could have been. Folks claim they see him every now and then. Though I can't say I has.
3: I say, look.
0: Yes, Governor?
3: There, on the back of that chair. Isn't that a spot of blood?
0: Well, no, I don't rightly know, sir, but... Well, yes. I believe you're right, Governor.
2: Oh.
0: The man was stabbed in the back, he was. Through the heart. Seems that spot there would be just about where he would leave blood behind, was he to sit in this chair here.
2: Oh, Richard, let's go.
0: Oh, so you've seen him, too. Well, that makes three times this month. Seems like he's making quite a habit of visiting us lately.
2: Oh, shall we go, dear?
3: Yes, Emily. Right away.
0: Will you two be wanting a room for the night,
2: Oh,
0: sir?
2: No.
3: No, we're looking for a place called Merivale.
0: Merivale, yes, I...
2: Yes, we thought we had the right directions from Effinshire, but we ended up here.
3: We seem to have lost the way.
0: Oh, no, Governor. You just haven't gone far enough. Merivale lies about 20 kilometers to the west.
2: How far is that in miles?
0: About 12, 13.
2: Then let's go on, Richard. We can make it in 20 minutes.
0: The road is not so good, miss. Take probably 45 instead of 20. Besides, Merivale hasn't been occupied for nigh on to 6 years.
3: You say it hasn't?
0: No, no, sir.
2: But we understood it had been occupied by a Miss Priscilla Longacre.
3: Yes. Miss Longacre died about 4 months ago and left Merivale estate to me. When I managed to clean up my affairs in Madrid, we came up to retire and live on the estate. I was with a British concern in Spain. But now I've resigned and come up here. Till I got that message, I didn't even know I had an aunt living in England.
0: You say her name was Priscilla Longacre?
3: That's right. She died late in December. Day or so after Christmas.
0: Priscilla Longacre has been dead for 5 years.
2: No.
0: What? Indeed she has, Governor. At least folks say that. 5 years ago, she telephoned here to the inn, she did, and asked for Dr. Riley. He answered the call and found her dead. So he come back to make a report. But when the authorities got to the place, the body was gone. Some say it was stolen. Some say the old lady become a zombie.
2: Oh.
0: Anyways, she was never seen again. And Merivale was closed up because nobody knowed who was kin to the old lady.
3: But that's impossible. Why, I was notified early in January of her death.
0: Who notified you, Governor?
3: Why, the man you just spoke of, Dr. Hiley.
0: You couldn't have been notified by him, Governor.
2: Why not?
0: Because he died 2 days before Priscilla Longacre.
3: But I have his letter.
0: Oh, have you now, sir?
3: Well, yes, of course. Outside in my car. He said he would meet me at Merivale tonight.
0: Then maybe you're going to see another ghost before the night is finished. Eh, Governor?
2: Richard, please, let's go.
3: Yes, dear, right away. Now, look here, innkeeper. Is what you've been telling us the truth?
0: Of course it's the truth, Governor. Why would I be telling you things what ain't true, huh?
3: Then there hasn't been anyone living in Merivale for 5 years. And Dr. Hiley has been dead that long, too.
0: That's the gospel truth, Governor. You'll see so for yourself when you get there.
3: Well, that's where we're going. You say it's about 12 miles.
0: About that, Governor. You'll come to a fork just around the turn up a ways. Take the left one. The other goes to London.
3: Right. Come along, Emily.
2: Yes, dear.
0: If you need anything, my name is Jason. You can telephone here if you like. Just ask for the pig and the hammer.
3: Yeah, all right.
2: Thank you very much.
3: I say, this wind's strong. Come up in the last few minutes.
2: Richard.
3: Yes, dear?
2: Did you notice that man's hand? The right one?
3: No, dear, I didn't. Why?
2: There were deep, angry burns on top of his forefinger and the middle one. Like burns a cigarette would make.
3: Place seems deserted.
2: Thank heaven that wind stopped.
3: Oh, Merivale is in a small valley. Doesn't blow much here.
2: Look at the windows on the house. All boarded up. And so is the door.
3: Looks weird in the moonlight, doesn't it?
2: Richard, is there a hammer in the car?
3: No, I don't think so. Why?
2: Well, you'll need one if we're going to get inside the place.
3: That's right. Those boards seem tightly nailed.
2: There might be something in that shed.
3: Where?
2: Behind us.
3: Oh, yeah, sure. Come on. Let's have a look.
2: Look. It's not nailed up. What? The door's hanging open.
3: Mm-hmm.
2: Richard.
3: Yes, dear?
2: We're not alone out here.
3: What?
2: I feel it. Someone's watching us.
3: Maybe it's the cigarette-smoking ghost of the inn.
2: Darling, I'm serious. I feel someone watching us.
3: You know, if I were the uneasy type, you'd scare me half to death.
2: I mean it. I'm frightened.
3: Oh, come now, darling.
2: I think we'd better go back to that town where we stopped for dinner.
3: Nothing doing. I wouldn't brave that road again for anything. Come on, here's the shed. Still got the matches I gave you?
2: Yes, but let's don't go inside, please.
3: Why not?
2: I just don't want to.
3: But we've got to find something to break away those boards from the door up at the house. Well, come on. I've got the candle. I wish I had a flashlight.
2: Richard, don't.
3: It's all right, dear. How about a match?
2: Oh, Richard.
3: Come on. Give me a match.
2: Oh, all right. Here.
3: Good. There should be an old length of pipe or something in here we can use. There we are. There. Candle lit. Will you hold it, dear, while I look around?
2: Richard. What's that?
3: Hmm?
2: Over there in the corner. Those black boxes.
3: Boxes? Oh.
2: Richard. They're coffins.
3: Coffins? Oh, nonsense.
2: They are. They're painted solid black. Look. Three little silver handles.
3: You may be right. Three handles on this side, too.
2: They are coffins, Richard.
3: Yes. Yes, they are. And new ones.
2: What in the world are they doing out here?
3: Let me have the candle.
2: Look. Aren't those silver inscription plates on the lids?
3: That's what I want to look at. Here now. There.
2: Oh, Richard, I'm frightened.
3: Good Lord. Why, this plate says Richard Longacre. Oh. And the other one, Emily Longacre. Died May 15th, 1942. Well, that's today.
2: Richard!
3: The light. Emily, what happened?
2: Oh, the wind blew out the candle. Richard. Richard, is that you?
3: What?
2: Is that you moving about in here?
3: No, I'm not moving. I thought it was you. Here, where are you?
2: Richard! Let me go! Let me go! Let me go!
3: Emily! Emily, where are you? She's not here. She's gone. Candle. Must be on the floor here someplace. Has to be here someplace. Must have light.
1: I see. Longacre.
3: Who's that?
1: Is that Richard Longacre?
3: Yes.
1: Thank heaven.
3: Who are you?
1: Quiet. Don't let him hear you talking.
3: Who are you?
1: Can you get a light going?
3: Yes. I found the candle. See if I get a match. Yes, here. What? No one here. No one in the shed but myself. Door's closed now. Good Lord. The lid. The lid on that coffin. Moving. Something inside pushing it up. Slowly pushing the lid up. Pushing it up.
1: Quiet. Fool. Take this confounded lid, will you? Well, don't stand there looking like a stupid country pumpkin. Take this lid so I can get out of this cursed casket.
3: Who are you? How did you get in there?
1: Will you take this lid, you fool?
3: Sure. All right. There.
1: Now, help me out.
3: Sure.
1: Give me your hand.
3: Yeah. How long were you in that thing?
1: Oh, heaven only knows. Hours before you and your wife came into the shed.
3: My wife? Where is she?
1: I have a pretty good idea.
3: Where is she?
1: I rather imagine he's got her.
3: He? Who?
1: Stuffy in that box.
3: Who? Where's my wife?
1: Here, you fool. If he comes back and finds me here...
3: Who are you? Tell me what you know.
1: My name is Warren Hiley.
3: Hiley?
1: Yes. Dr. Hiley. The one who sent you the notice of your aunt's death.
3: But he said you were dead.
1: He?
3: The innkeeper.
1: Oh. Jason.
3: Yeah. That was his name. Jason.
1: I rather imagine he would tell you I'm dead. You see, he thinks he killed me.
3: What?
1: Yes. 5 years ago. He lured me out here to attend to the occupant of Merivale, Priscilla Longacre.
3: My aunt.
1: Yes. I found the woman dying. Someone had attempted to murder her. Someone did. I couldn't save her life.
3: The innkeeper?
1: Exactly. He attacked me. Left me for dead. But I recovered. And I hid the body of the dead woman and found a place to hide myself.
3: But why?
1: Why what?
3: Why did you hide out?
4: Why didn't you return and accuse the innkeeper of murder?
1: I had no proof. Besides, I was always devoted to Miss Longacre. I wanted to find that motive behind the crime. I did not know it would take 5 years to do so.
4: What was the motive?
1: It's not a novel one. Jason wants to buy Merivale because somewhere on this property are buried more than 3 tons of silver.
4: Silver?
1: Yes. It was brought to England from France during the Revolution. Its owners were captured and executed, and the silver finally became a legend. But now, I have discovered it.
4: Here? On this property?
1: Indeed, yes. Would you like to see it?
4: Now, look here. I'm not interested in silver until I find my wife. Where is she?
1: I think I can take you to her.
4: Well, then suppose you get about doing it.
1: We must be most careful. Here, hold the light over here.
4: Oh, sure.
1: Here, help move this straw aside. Hey, careful of the flame. There.
3: The trap door.
1: Yes. Quiet now. Very quiet.
3: All right.
1: I'm going to open it.
3: All right.
1: Careful now. Give me the light. You go first.
3: All right.
1: I'll follow. Be careful. Careful at the bottom. There's a quicklime pit just a few feet from the bottom of the ladder. There. Here. This way, this way. Lime pit's over there.
4: What's that? Emily. It's my wife. Emily. Emily.
2: Oh, Richard.
4: Oh, darling. Are you all right?
2: Yes, I guess so. What happened?
4: I don't know. The light went out and you disappeared.
2: Who's that?
4: Oh, Dr. Hiley, dear. The one who sent us the notice of Aunt Priscilla's death. Doctor, my wife.
1: Pleasure, Mrs. Longacre.
2: Where are we?
1: This is a chamber beneath the old shin. And I discovered it the day Priscilla was murdered 5 years ago. I brought her here. Can you get up, Mrs. Longacre?
2: Yes, I think so.
4: Here, dear, I'll help you.
2: I must have fallen down here.
1: Will you come this way, please?
4: Can you walk, darling?
2: Yes, I'm all right.
1: Over here, if you please.
4: All right. Come, dear.
1: Here. Under the heavy glass. Look.
2: Oh.
4: The body of an old woman.
1: She was Priscilla Longacre. I've kept her here all these years until I could get the entire Longacre clan together. Now you are together. I waited for this day. 5 years I've waited.
2: Richard.
4: Look here, Dr. Hiley.
1: Jason.
5: Yes, doctor.
4: Jason.
2: The innkeeper.
1: Watch them closely, Jason.
5: I'll watch them, doctor.
2: Richard.
4: You, Dr. Hiley. You told me Jason wants to buy a Merivale. It's you who wants to buy it.
1: You'll never repeat that to anyone, Mr. Longacre.
4: Lies. Everything you told me, nothing but lies. You killed my aunt.
1: It took me 5 years to locate her only living relative. You, Richard Longacre. And now that you are here, Merivale will soon be mine.
2: Oh, but you can't murder us.
1: And no one will ever find either of you in the lime pit.
2: Oh, no. No.
1: Your coffins are prepared up above there. Tomorrow, there will be a funeral, but your bodies will not be in the casket.
2: Oh, Richard.
5: Do I get my pie now, Doctor?
1: Oh, yes, Jason. Of course. Here.
2: Oh!
4: You've killed him.
1: No such luck. Merely rendered him unconscious. He'll never regain consciousness.
2: What are you going to do with him?
1: The lion pit will take short work of him.
2: Oh, no, no.
1: Stay back. You'll join him soon enough.
2: Oh, don't do that.
4: No, wait. Stop.
1: I'm intended for you to fall into that pit. And I threw you down here through the trap door up there.
6: It was you up there. Crawling into that coffin and pretending to hide was all a lot of sham to lure me down here. Now look here. I demand that you release us.
1: You're in no position to demand anything. Your aunt is next, and you'll follow her. And I warn you, this gun I have is loaded.
2: What are you going to do?
1: The old lady goes into the pit next.
2: Oh, Richard.
6: Let her alone.
1: Oh, not in her life. I've kept her hidden down here for 5 years. And when I heard you were coming here, I finished.
6: Put that body down.
1: Stand back. I'll shoot if you come nearer.
2: Richard, don't.
6: You've done enough, Hiley.
1: Stand back.
6: Put her down.
1: No, she going into the pit.
6: Put her down, I say.
2: Richard, come back.
6: You devil.
2: Richard. That woman.
7: You thought you killed me, didn't you, Doctor?
1: No. Take her.
7: Thought you'd kill me after keeping me here all these years.
1: Oh.
7: Well, you didn't kill me, Doctor.
1: No, stop.
7: You didn't kill me.
1: Oh, help! Help! The pit! The pit! Help me! Help me!

heard Funeral Arrangements Completed. Tonight's original tale of dark fantasy by Scott Bishop. Alf Daniels was heard as Richard Longacre. Eleanor Naylor Curran was Emily. Fred Wayne played Dr. Hiley. Georgiana Cook was the old woman. And Muir Height was Jason. Next Friday at this time, one of the most unusual of all dark fantasy adventures. Created for you by Scott Bishop. Reaching. For pictures of the production Dead Hands Reaching and of the dramatic staffs of Dark Fantasy, as well as for vivid and exciting picturizations of next Friday's story, Dead Hands Reaching, we call your attention to the two-page story appearing in the magazine Movie Radio Guide, dated tomorrow, May 16th. And now this is Tom Paxton reminding you to buy United States War Bonds and Stamps.

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4: Will you have the polo, dear Liza, will you have the polo, dear Liza, polo?
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5: 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Have one. 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
6: Inside every Cape Plum, there's a nice clean stone asking to be let out. 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
4: Will you have the polo, dear Liza, will you have the polo, dear Liza, polo?
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4: But you take me old tube.
5: Because they happen to be my tube of polo, dear Henry. 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

0: says too. The hermit knows of them all. Turn out your light. Turn them out. Ah, have you heard the story? It happened on Sunday. Eh? Then listen while the hermit tells you the story.
1: Yes?
2: Your cousin Viola Strait is here to see you, Mr. Strait.
1: Viola, swell. Send her right in.
2: Yes, Mr. Strait.
1: That's a coincidence. Just about to call her. Hello, Vi.
3: Hello, Dave.
1: Here, take this chair. Most comfortable one in the office. You know, I was just saying to myself, this is a coincidence. I was just going to call you.
3: Were you?
1: Yes. Raymond just called me about 20 minutes ago.
3: He did?
1: Yeah.
3: Well, this is more of a coincidence than you thought, because I came up to talk about Ray.
1: Well, what do you know about that?
3: I just had to talk with someone. And of course, Dave, you were the logical person. He's your closest friend. You introduced us a year ago.
1: Which should give me the right to be best man at your wedding, don't you think?
3: If there is any wedding.
1: Hmm?
3: Oh, Dave, there's something terribly wrong with Raymond these last 3 weeks. He isn't the same person.
1: Why, haven't I told you before? When he gets one of these painting streaks of his, he isn't like other people. He always goes out to his studio cottage and refuses to see any of his friends.
3: I know those moods, but this is different.
1: In what way?
3: I don't know where to begin to tell you. I've been so upset. It's so baffling. It all started 3 weeks ago. Monday night, Ray and I were having dinner at Meadow Lane Inn. You know that place about 4 miles from his cottage?
1: Oh, sure.
3: Well, we'd driven out to the cottage in the afternoon. Ray was going to pick up some canvases he had out there. The housekeeper...
1: Mrs. Orion, you mean?
3: Yes. Well, she and her husband hadn't expected Ray to call that day, and there were house cleaning.
1: Mm-hmm.
3: So I didn't go into the living room. I stood in the hallway, and I heard Ray tell Mrs. Orion to burn that big oil painting he made of his wife just a few months before she died.
1: You heard him tell her to burn it?
3: Yes. He said it upset him so every time he came out and looked at it. He didn't mention it when we got in the car and drove to the inn. Then, while we were eating, he scarcely spoke to me. So while we were having our coffee, I decided to break the fast. I overheard what you said to your housekeeper while we were at the cottage. I wasn't supposed to, I know.
1: What are you referring to, Vi?
3: About burning that lovely painting.
1: Oh, I see.
3: You weren't going to do it because of me. Because you thought it might annoy me?
1: No.
3: Then why destroy it, Ray?
1: I think it's best. Marion belongs to a dead past.
3: You can't kill memories.
1: No, that's true.
3: Ray, I don't know how to say this exactly, but perhaps you shouldn't marry me in August. Maybe you aren't ready to marry anyone yet. After all, it'll only be 3 years this month. I know how much you mourned, how much you loved her.
1: Why, let's not talk about it anymore. Our plans are all made. Believe me, it's best for you to forget all that you heard me say to Mrs. Orion. Please, let's not mention it again.
3: Naturally, I said nothing more. But from that night, Raymond seemed to change. Evenings when we've gone out, he's silent, almost morose. He doesn't seem to be aware that I'm in his presence. Then, Monday of this week, he called to say he was going out to the cottage. But he didn't say when he would see me again. He didn't invite me to drive out there. It was almost as if he was saying goodbye for good.
1: That's strange.
3: You say he just called you?
1: Yes.
3: Did he have anything to say about, about him and me?
1: No, he didn't, Vi. But he was very upset. He asked me how busy I was, and then he said, Dave, you've got to come out here no matter how busy you are. I want you to come out and stay the rest of the week.
3: What can be the matter?
1: I don't know. Isn't like Ray, I'll admit.
3: Are you going out?
1: Uh-huh. Tomorrow. Told him I had some work that I couldn't leave until tomorrow afternoon.
3: Oh.
1: I'll tell you what. Tomorrow's Friday. You can drive out Saturday afternoon.
3: Oh, but Dave, if he doesn't want me to be...
1: Oh, nonsense. You come out. I won't tell him. We'll rig up a surprise party. Whatever's eating him, he'll get it off his chest Friday night. By the time you get there, he'll be straightened around.
3: I hope so.
1: Will you come?
3: Yes, if you think it's all right. I don't have to tell you how much I think of Ray. I'll do anything to help him. And although it would break my heart if he's decided it's best for him not to marry me, I'll respect his wishes.
1: Forget that angle.
3: He He loved Marion very much, didn't he?
1: None of us saw anything of her or Ray while she lived, but I suppose he did.
3: You know it. He never left her side. He allowed her to stay in the cottage while he painted. They were inseparable companions for 7 years. You can't forget anything like that in 3. No. Why did I have to meet him? Why did I have to fall in love with him?
1: Vi, you're creating unnecessary mountains. Now, I don't know what's wrong, but I know it isn't anything to fret about. So stop worrying and come out Saturday afternoon ready to have a good time. You'll see. Everything will be straightened out. Well, Mrs. Orion, it's nice to see you again.
4: I'm glad to see you, Mr. Stringer.
1: Now, where's this guy who dragged me away from a busy office on Friday afternoon? Hmm?
4: He's up in the studio. He said to tell you when you came to come right up there.
1: Fine. I thought when he called me yesterday that he might be ill.
4: Oh, no, Mr. Street. It's not any physical illness he's got. It's something mental.
1: So, just exactly what do you mean?
4: I can't say any more. I shouldn't have said what I have. But if you're his friend, Mr. Street, you'll urge him to get away from the cottage this weekend.
1: Well, how...
4: Now, please don't ask me any questions, Mr. Street. I can't say another thing. And don't mention to him what I have said.
1: No, of course not.
4: Just remember, Mr. Putnam isn't himself, not at all. And he needs you. He needs your help and friendship.
1: He has both, Mrs. Orion.
4: You know how I feel about him. At times, it seems like he's my son. I've taken care of him ever since his parents died, all these years since.
1: I know how you feel.
4: And yet, I'm just his housekeeper. I have to remember that. Now, shall I take you up to the studio?
1: No, thanks. I'll burst in and surprise him. See you later, Mrs. Orion. Believe me, I'm looking forward to one of your good dinners.
5: Come in.
1: How are you, Ray?
5: Hello, Dave. I'm glad you came.
1: Gosh, I thought from the urgency of your invitation that you wanted me to come out and pose for a painting. I've often wondered why you never saw anything worthwhile in this mug of mine. Yeah, what's wrong, Ray? Just no go?
5: There's nothing wrong. I invited you down because you haven't visited me for a long time. That's all.
1: Okay, Ray. Been doing some work?
5: No.
1: It's a doggone shame that you came into so much money you don't have to paint for a livelihood. You've done some mighty fine things. Now, listen, you can't walk the floor this way and still insist there's nothing wrong. Well, why keep it all to yourself? Why not get it off your chest? You invited me down here for a purpose. Look, we've been friends for years. I'm the logical person for you to confide in. Now, come on, stop walking this room like a lion in a cage. Listen to me. Is it Vi? Have you found you don't care for her?
5: No.
1: Is it something about your health?
5: No.
1: Well, then, it can't be anything very serious.
5: If you're my friend, don't ask me any more questions. If you want to know why I invited you down here, it's because I don't want to be alone. I want you here.
1: Your wish is granted. Now, what do you say we have a stroll around the grounds, and then urge Mrs. Orion to serve dinner early, Come start.
5: Dave, we can't leave the studio. You've got to eat here with me. We'll sleep here tonight. You see, I've had Mrs. Orion bring 2 cots in here. You've got to stay right here in this room with me.
1: Hmm?
5: Now, wait, don't ask me why. Just give in to this whim of mine, or whatever you want to call it.
1: You have me baffled, I'll admit.
5: Maybe someday I can explain. If I ever do, then remember this episode is between you and me. Never to be mentioned to anyone else. Now, let's settle down.
1: O'clock. Guess I'll roll up in my bunk, Ray. You ought to do the same.
5: Go ahead if you're sleeping.
1: I am. Wish I could persuade you to have a game of golf with me in the morning.
5: I will in a few days.
1: Well, what's wrong with tomorrow?
5: You heard what I said. I'm not leaving the studio until Sunday morning.
1: So that's that.
6: Well, I'll be talking to you in the morning. Seems a doggone shame to sleep on an old cot like this when this house is filled with good beds. You're turned out to be a heck of a host. Yeah. Good night.
5: Good night.

0: Dave. Dave. Did you hear it? Someone laughing. Someone laughing as if they were right outside the windows of the studio. No one can get in these windows. They're all locked.
1: Dave, what is this? As if anyone would put up a fireman's ladder to try to climb in this third floor studio.
0: You don't know what you're talking about.
1: Well, I hope you do. Maybe you're expecting someone to drop in through the skylight.
0: Listen. Did you hear it?
1: Well, sure. Someone at the door. Well, get on my robe before you let them in.
0: But no one here. You heard the knocking on the door, but you see there's no one here. Mrs. Orion was right. What she told me is true. She came back last year at the same time and the year before. She won't rest in her grave. Mrs. Orion was right. She does come back.
1: This business has cleared up once and for all. Here, Mrs. Orion, you sit here in this chair.
2: Thank you, Mr. Street.
1: Pete, supposing you sit here.
3: Sure.
1: Hate to get you two good folks out of your beds at 1 o'clock in the morning, but I want this crazy business cleared up.
3: My wife and I don't mind, Mr. Street.
2: Oh, we don't mind at all. Anything we can do to help Mr. Putnam.
0: There's nothing anyone can do.
1: I want the whole of this story. Now, Mrs. Orion, Ray tells me that for the past 2 years since Miriam died, that you people think she has walked about in this house each year on the eve of the night she died.
2: Oh, yes, Mr. Street. Pete and I heard the walking up in the studio.
3: We heard something, all right. Got up to investigate, but we didn't see anybody.
1: Of course you didn't. You know that there's no possibility of such a thing being true. Mrs. Orion, just this afternoon you told me how much you thought of Ray. Well, if that's so, why in thunder would you tell him such yarns?
2: He made me tell him. I didn't want to. I tried to convince myself there wasn't anything to it. But we did hear walking up in the studio, and we heard her laughing just like she used to do. Mr. Putnam, he made me listen on the night last year and the year before and report to him.
1: Ray, what made you think Miriam's spirit would come back to haunt this house? Because she said she would just before she died. Well, of all that. Now, come on. Suppose you tell me the whole of this wild tale,
0: You might as well know it all, Mrs. Orion.
1: Well, that's what I say.
0: I was a coward. I stayed away from the cottage last year and the year before at this time. These days are the anniversary of her death. I was afraid of a threat.
1: Well, go on, Ray.
0: No one but Pete and Mrs. Orion knew what Miriam was like. She was insane, Dave, but I never let anyone know it. I never let her out of my sight. What I'm saying is true, isn't it, Mrs. Orion?
2: Oh, the poor boy put up with more than anyone will ever know.
0: She used to stand here in the studio when I'd be painting and laugh, just as she did tonight. Creep up behind me as I worked. What? Miriam, you frighten me.
2: Sure. You're always afraid of me. Afraid that I will kill you.
0: Miriam, where'd you get that knife?
2: Out of the kitchen. Mrs. Orion never saw me take it.
0: Give it to me, Miriam.
2: I'm going to kill you with it. Just like I'm going to slash your picture to threads right now.
0: Miriam, don't. Miriam, wait.
2: Your horrible old pictures. No one wants to buy them. None of them are any good. None of them are any good. Why don't you paint me? You paint everything and everybody but me. You don't paint me because you want to spite me. I know it.
0: I had intended to paint her for a long time. I tried to, but she wouldn't sit for me. And when she did, it was always to annoy me. She'd sit and grimace, laugh. I should have put her in an institution, but I couldn't bear the thought of that. She was beautiful, frail. I was afraid of the treatment they might give her. So I kept her near me all the time. Mrs. Orion and Pete were frightened, but they stayed on for my sake. Finally, I decided to paint Miriam even though she wouldn't sit for me. This seemed to mollify her somewhat.
2: Oh, she was much easier to handle those last few months.
3: Almost friendly-like.
0: That was because she was growing weaker, though we didn't know it. You see, I had never called in a doctor for fear he would judge her insane. And then that last night, as Mrs. Orion and I stood by her bed, she raised up, looked at me wildly.
4: I'll come back every year at the same time. Do you understand what I say? I'll come back every year until I have my revenge.
2: We heard what she said, Mr. Street. But I told Mr. Putnam not to worry over it, none. She was always saying crazy things.
0: I did forget it for a little time after she was gone. But 2 years ago, and then last year, as the time of the anniversary of her death drew near, her threat bothered me. I wouldn't come near the studio. Pete and Mrs. Orion watched for me. They heard her. And then this year, I realized that I couldn't marry Vi until I was sure in my own mind. Until I'd stayed here myself. And then tonight. Tonight, I did hear her laugh. It was as distinct as if she were alive. So there's only one thing to do. Tomorrow at midnight, if I hear a knock at this door, even though I see no one, I'll use my revolver. I'll fire at her unseen spirit standing at the door of this studio.

0: An unseen spirit. A visitor at midnight. Will she return again? Will she make a threat come true? The hermit will tell you before the night is done.
1: Now the hermit again.
0: It is nearing the hour of midnight. Again, Ray Putnam and his friends sit in the studio. This time, both are alert, listening for any sound they may hear.
2: Miss Orion left us some sandwiches and coffee, Rain. Want to join?
3: This channel is currently offline for essential maintenance and will be back as soon as possible. Please check back soon.
2: You aren't going to hear anything tonight or any night.
4: You forget that I did last night.
2: Oh, you listened so hard last night you had to hear anything your mind created.
4: Didn't you hear someone knock?
2: You had me believing almost anything. I feel so darn silly. As if we were playing a game of cops and robbers. You sitting here with that gun. Both of us waiting for a spirit to make an appearance. Here I was planning on having a swell weekend. I told Vi to come out today, but with things as they are, I decided it was best to call her and tell her not to come. Better have some of this coffee.
4: Dave.
2: Yeah.
4: Look at that rocking chair. The one Miriam always sat in. It's moving. See it? Rocking back and forth.
2: Well, what's funny about that? I've seen chairs rock by themselves lots of times. Wind catches them.
4: Miriam sitting in that chair. I see her. She's sitting in the rocker.
2: Oh, get a hold of yourself. There isn't anyone there.
4: Stop that laughing. I'll end that insane laughter of yours forever.
2: Ray! You're the one who's insane? There's no one sitting in that chair. Oh, you frightened the wits out of the Orient. They're coming up the stairs.
5: It's all right.
2: Coming, I'll let you in.
4: Get away from me. You can't touch me.
2: Why, it's all his imagination. Fired the rocker. Thought she was sitting in it.
5: Mr. Putnam, what's the matter? What's wrong?
4: She's got her hands around my throat.
6: There ain't anyone in here but us, Mr. Putnam.
4: Her hands around my throat. Stop. Stop. I'll confess. I poisoned you. I had to kill you. You might have harmed innocent people. It was best to kill you.
5: Let me breathe.
2: Ray, there's no one in this room. Miriam didn't return. Ray.
6: What's the matter with him?
2: Call a doctor, Mrs. Orion. I'm afraid he's dying. Get a doctor here immediately. Vi, it's a terrible thing. There's really nothing any of us can say to comfort you.
5: He poisoned Miriam.
2: Yes, he told us just before he died.
5: You don't think she really did come back to carry out her threat of revenge?
2: I saw no one. I think Ray died of a guilty conscience. But of course, it's true that there were finger marks on his throat, as if someone had choked him. And that is the part that is hard to figure out.

0: night, a ghost figure returned. The spirit returned as she said she would, to avenge her murderer. Yes. Turn on your lights. Turn them on. I'll be back. Pleasant dreams.
1: All characters, places, and occurrences mentioned in the Hermit's Cave are fictitious, and similarity to persons, places, or occurrences is purely accidental.
2: You know, some marmalades get some of their tang from added flavoring. While Robertson's Golden Shred gets all of its tang from Seville oranges. What would you rather have for breakfast?
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young, determined-looking man steps out of his car onto the muddy dirt road and faces the bleak stone house at the end of the driveway. Hesitating a moment, he turns up his collar against

0: No, you are not keeping me out.
1: You've got no right to support me.
0: I'm coming in whether you like it or not. What are you doing here?
1: What am I doing?
0: You cannot that.
1: No point in arguing. Have an entry. We'll talk in the library.
2: How did you find this place?
3: It wasn't easy. You thought of that, didn't you?
1: In here.
4: Who was this, Carl? Oh.
1: All right, Martha. An unexpected visit. You know my wife, Martha, don't you, Ellen? Take that on a drink, Martha.
4: Yes.
1: Sit down.
5: We'll talk.
3: I didn't come all the way out here to make conversation.
1: Uh-huh. What have you come for, then?
3: What have you done with Julia?
4: Clear the drinks, Carl.
1: Ellen?
3: I've asked you what you've done with...
1: Well, sir, perhaps Alan would prefer brandy to this.
3: I prefer nothing.
1: You shouldn't have done that, Alan. Those glasses are family heirlooms. Very difficult to replace.
3: What have you two done with Julia?
1: What have we done? Am I my sister's keeper?
3: I know she's here someplace in this house. Don't try to tell me she isn't.
1: I really wouldn't try to tell you anything in your present condition.
3: Where is she?
1: Upstairs?
3: No, Alan. Upstairs, Mrs. Manning?
4: I...
1: Julia isn't here. What's got into you anyway?
3: What's got into me? You made a good try, but it won't work. Julia and I are getting married, no matter what you do or try.
1: That is your own personal business and Julia's. All I can do is to assure you that my sister isn't here.
3: And you have no idea where she is?
1: No.
3: And that's what you'll tell me next.
1: Well, as a matter of fact, you're right. My wife and I needed a rest. We moved from town and rented this house.
3: Not according to the age.
1: That's ridiculous.
3: He told me Julia's name is on the lease.
1: I'm afraid, Alan, you've been misinformed.
0: I'm going upstairs to look.
4: Carl?
1: It's all right, Martha. Let him go.
0: And when I find her, Julia's leaving this house with me.
4: Carl. Carl, he'll find her now.
1: I know.
4: He'll see what she's become.
1: Yes, Martha. Alan's in for the shock of his life. But there's nothing we can do about it now.

0: What has he done to you, Julia?
1: He?
0: Your brother, Carl. What have he and his wife done to you?
1: I've done nothing. Don't you dare say one word against them. Oh, Alan. Why did you try to find me? Why?
0: How can you ask such a thing? Just a month ago, we were to be married, and then you disappeared.
1: You've got to leave here at once. Just make believe you didn't find me.
0: What?
1: You've got to.
0: No. I'm here to find out what this is all about.
1: For your own good, Alan. Go away. Please. Go away and never come back again.
0: I'm not budging until you tell me why. Why do you sound so peculiar? Why do you want to remain in the dark?
1: Alan, please go.
0: Not until you can look me straight in the eye and tell me you want me to leave.
1: Alan, don't turn on that lamp.
0: I'm sorry, Julia, but...
1: Don't touch it, Julia. Now get out of here. Get out or I'll kill you.
2: Any better now, Alan?
0: Yes, my face has stopped bleeding.
2: Nagashi is where she clawed you, or rather deep.
0: Clawed?
2: Now, can you understand why I said my sister wasn't here?
0: Carl, what's wrong with her? What is it?
2: Alan, I know you don't like me, but please, take my advice. Forget you ever knew Julia.
0: What?
2: I know it sounds cruel, but it's the best advice I can offer you.
0: I'm sorry, it's out of the question.
2: That leaves me no choice but to tell you. Perhaps, after all, it is better than I do.
0: Tell what?
2: What's wrong with Julia? I'll have to ask for your complete confidence.
0: You have it?
2: Look in the mirror, Alan. Huh? Look at those scratches on your face. Well?
0: What are you driving at?
2: Don't they seem strange to you?
0: A moment ago, you used the term clawed. You said I was clawed.
2: Exactly. Are those marks the marks the human hand would make? Or are they not more like the marks of an animal's claw?
0: You're not making sense.
2: The sensible explanation is not to my liking either, Alan. It wasn't easy for me to face it when I first saw the reversion setting in.
0: Reversion? I don't follow you.
2: It was semi-dark in the room upstairs, but still you noticed something very peculiar about Julia. Physically, that is.
0: She was altogether peculiar.
2: I mean something specific. Her eyes. What did you notice about her eyes?
0: She kept her face pretty well away from me, but... Now you mention it.
2: Yes.
0: I noticed her eyes were...
2: Oh, God. You noticed they were what, Alan?
0: They were like
2: the eyes of a cat.
0: Yes.
2: In the last 2 weeks, the reversion process has been stepped up, I'm afraid. Already her pupils have expanded to the full iris, and perhaps you've noticed her fear, or rather her pathological hatred of light.
0: Yes, I did.
2: Her fingers, they're virtual claws now.
0: Stop it, please. Can't something be done? A doctor?
2: We've tried everything. If a doctor were to see her now, his only recommendation would be to put her in an institution for the rest of her life. Her... unnatural life.
0: Julia.
2: I know how you feel. It's quite right, Alan. If you'd like, you may spend the night with us.
0: Thank you.
2: I'll show you upstairs to your room.
0: It's just not believable.
2: I know. Too shocking to accept at first.
0: There's a car!
2: Now can you believe, Alan? Now can you believe every word that I've told you is true? Promise me you wouldn't leave this room. I've been looking all over the house and grounds for you. Now, where were you?
1: Carl, please don't be angry with me. Please.
2: I'm not angry, but for your own sake, you must do as I say. If you don't, I'll have
1: to... send me away.
2: No, Julia. I'll just have to keep the door to this room locked.
1: Oh, you'll never send me away. You'll never do that.
2: I promised you, didn't I? Now, come on. Lie down.
1: Carl... Alan's here tonight.
2: I know.
1: You let him see me.
2: I couldn't help it. He insisted.
1: You're letting him stand out.
2: You'll go first thing in the morning.
1: You can't take me away.
2: You mustn't think about that now.
1: I scratched him. I hated him. I didn't think I could ever hate Alan.
2: I told you not to think about it. Everything's going to be all right.
1: Will it? Oh, will I ever get better?
2: Of course. Now, just lie back, Julia, and I'll soothe your forehead. I didn't mean
1: to. You were going to say so?
2: No, I...
1: You were, weren't you? First, as you would a cat.
2: No, Julia, I wasn't. You mustn't put words into my mouth. You'll only make things worse for yourself.
1: What is it?
2: Julia, where were you tonight?
1: No.
2: Are you out of the house?
1: I don't remember. Why?
2: You were with someone. Try to remember.
1: I can't. Why, Carl?
2: Never mind, it's nothing.
1: You're keeping something from me.
2: No.
1: You're hiding something behind you. You've got something in your hand.
2: That's nothing, I tell you.
3: Let me see what...
2: And I'm the cook.
1: My slipper. My slipper's covered with...

0: Julia? Julia, are you in here? Julia.
1: Please leave, Alan. Please.
0: Julia, what's the matter?
1: Just do as I ask. Please leave.
0: No. Why is it so dark?
1: Don't turn that lamp on.
0: What?
1: Touch that lamp. Keep your hands away from it.
0: Julia.

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0: mother.
1: I came to this room to come get Mrs. Brady. I found him on the floor that way. His throat clawed open.
0: You better get out of here.
1: What happened?
0: Don't come in, Julia.
1: I heard my scream.
0: Julia, you mustn't look.
1: His money was blood on my slipper. That's why.
0: Arthur, help me get her out of here.
1: I was with Alan last night and I killed him.

0: She's insane. Julia really believes she's a cat now.
1: Wasn't that our plan, Martha, to drive her out of her mind?
0: It's gone too far.
1: Not at all. It hasn't gone quite far enough yet. You'll howl like a cat again tonight.
0: No, I won't. We've got to stop this right now. Oh, if she gets worse, she'll kill both of us.
1: That'd be ridiculous. Julia couldn't kill anybody.
0: But Alan...
1: Julia didn't kill Alan.
0: What?
2: I
1: killed Alan.
0: You?
1: Of course. It was quite necessary.
0: Oh, why didn't you tell me? Why did you let
1: me... I wanted to get a legitimate performance out of you when you found his body. I wanted you to be horrified, and I wanted you to recoil from Julia just as you did.
0: You're a murderer.
1: That's a very unpleasant thing to say. I was merely protecting my investment of time and trouble.
0: You didn't have to commit murder.
1: Oh, but I did. You see, I hadn't really convinced Alan at all.
0: How do you know?
1: I kept my eye on his room after he went up to bed. I saw him steal out and come downstairs here. I listened on the upstairs extension. I heard him telephone Peterson.
0: And the doctor told him what was wrong with Julia?
1: He explained to Alan the symptoms of hemeralopia, day blindness.
0: And you killed him for that?
1: Of course.
0: But why?
1: You've suddenly grown very sensitive, darling.
0: I never bargained for murder.
1: When you want money, as much money as my sister Julia has, you must be prepared to take any step, no matter how violent.
0: But
1: what did you expect me to do? Allow Alan to tell Julia that she was suffering from an eye affliction, after I built up in her mind that she was slowly turning into a cat? Or would you choose to allow him to walk out of here and go to the police?
0: I don't want that money now.
1: You're just excited. You'll feel differently about it later.
0: No, I'll never feel differently after what's happened. I told you all along I had a feeling something would happen.
1: What could possibly happen now? Alan's out of the way. His body will never be found.
0: I'm not thinking of Alan. I'm thinking of your sister.
1: What about Julia?
0: Oh, I'm thinking of the terrible thing we've done to her.
1: It's a little late to think about that, isn't it?
0: I don't know. There must be something we can do.
1: There's only one thing you're going to do, Martha, and that is, as I say...
0: Carl,
1: please. We're going to keep working on Julia until she's put away for the rest of her life. We're going to keep at it until I have every cent of hers.

0: It's all right, Julia. It's all right now.
1: Oh, Carl.
0: It's all right.
1: It was me, Carl. I was out again, wasn't I?
0: No, Julia, it was only a dream you had.
1: But the thing that...
0: It was only a bad dream, that's all.
1: I killed again, just like I killed Alan.
0: No, you didn't.
1: Oh, Carl, I'd rather be dead than my
0: No, friend. Julia, please.
1: I can't stop myself anymore. I'll get worse and worse. Look at my hands. They're not really hands anymore. They're claws.
0: What is it?
1: I was out.
0: No, it's just a dream. I told
1: you. It wasn't a bad dream. I did kill again. My dressing gown, look. Covered with blood.
0: Julia.
1: Find me now. It's time to find me and put me away.
0: I wouldn't let that happen. I promised to take care of you, didn't I?
1: Oh, yes, sir.
0: And I will take care of you always. The very best I can.

0: love. When are you going to leave her alone?
1: When she's beyond help completely, and only then, Mother.
0: I can't stand it anymore.
1: You stand as much as I say you can stand. Now get hold of yourself. Won't be much longer.
0: No, Carl. It won't be much longer.
1: What do you mean?
0: You'd better stop now. I'm warning you.
1: Warning me?
0: For your own good.
1: Don't be ridiculous.
0: You won't listen to me. You won't stop.
1: Of course not. The plan is perfect. Nothing could go wrong now.

0: water some lunch.
1: Julia?
2: Not hungry.
1: I want to talk to you.
2: Why did you close the door, Martha? Valen died. You've never closed it while you were in here. You were afraid to be alone with me.
0: I'm not afraid anymore. I'm here to help you.
2: Help me?
0: To get away from here.
2: What?
0: To get away from Carl. There isn't much time.
2: I don't want to leave Carl. He's the only one who can help me now.
0: No, Julia. I'm the only one who can really help you now. You must leave here tonight before it's too late.
2: You're trying to trick me.
0: No. Oh, believe me.
2: I'm jealous because Carl is good to me. You're all being jealous.
0: Please listen. I'm only trying to help. If you stay here, you're lost. You'll end up in an institution. That's what Carl wants.
2: That's what you want. You want me out of this house so they can get me and put me away.
0: No, Julia. Oh, you must believe me. At first, I did want that. Carl talked me into it. But now, it's gone too far. Now I only want to save you from Carl. Julia, you're not a murderess.
2: What?
0: You didn't kill Alan.
2: But I did. And the other people I killed.
0: There were no other people. Only Alan. And you didn't kill him. Carl did.
2: No. Carl wouldn't do that. He knew I loved Alan when I was... Before this happened to me.
0: Carl killed Alan. I swear it.
2: I can't believe.
0: You must. It's your only chance. Carl put the blood on your slipper and on your dressing gown. It was all a trick to drive you out of your mind. And if you don't let me help you tonight, it'll be too late for you.
2: They'll put me away?
0: For the rest of your life. Well, Julia?
2: You'll help me, Martha? Really?
0: Yes, in every way I can.
2: But what can you do now?
0: I've planned it all. Tonight at dinner, I'll put a sedative in Carl's coffee. By 9, you'll be fast asleep. And I'll be waiting in the car for you. Do you understand?
2: Yes, Martha. I understand. You'll be waiting for me downstairs in the car at 9 o'clock.
0: And by the time Carl wakes, you'll be hundreds of miles away from here. Safe.

0: seem surprised to see me, Martha. According to your calculations, I should be fast asleep at this point. Isn't that right?
1: I don't know what you mean.
0: Don't waste time fencing. I replaced the sedative with a quite innocuous powder.
1: You overheard Julia and me.
0: Not at all. I had no idea of your scheme until Julia told me.
1: What?
0: Julia told me everything.
1: She didn't believe me.
0: Not a word. She thought you were only trying to trick her. You see, Martha, it is only a waste of your time and your life.
1: What?
0: Your life.
1: Carl!
0: I can't trust you any longer. That's fairly obvious, isn't it?
1: Carl, you wouldn't.
0: I've no other course now.
1: Oh, you couldn't kill me.
0: I once told you when you want something badly enough, no step is too violent.
1: Oh, no.
0: You see this, Martha?
1: Oh!
0: This is the iron claw that was used on Alan.
1: Carl, no! Please.
0: After I'm finished, I'll call the police. I'll tell them about my sister.
1: Carl!
0: My completely insane sister and the horrible thing she's done to my wife.
1: No.
0: And then I'll have everything I've worked for.

0: Sergeant Jackson speaking.
1: This is Carl Manning. I live on Windmill Road, the last house in from the highway. Please, come right away.
0: Manning, Windmill Road.
1: Yes.
0: Got it. What's wrong?
1: There's been a murder.
0: Murder?
1: Yes. My wife's been clawed to death. Julia. How did you get down here?
2: I wasn't in my room when you locked it.
1: Get upstairs immediately.
2: No, Carl. I'm not going back to that room again. Ever.
1: Julia, you'll do as I say, or I... Why did you turn off the lights?
2: I heard everything you said on the phone.
1: What?
2: And I saw what you did to Martha in the car.
1: I
2: wanted you to do that to her. That's why I told you everything.
1: And you did believe her.
2: It made no difference. It was too late for me.
1: Julia, I want those lights on.
2: No, Carl, I like the dark. Remember, I can only see clearly in the dark. But you can't see me, can you?
1: Julia, now, listen to me.
2: I can see in the dark because I'm a cat.
1: No, Julia.
2: And you can't hear my steps because I walk on cat.
1: But, Julia, there's really nothing wrong with you. It's just an eye affliction, that's all.
2: It's more-